0: served a comeback while her deputy vows to reverse Labour's march towards Brussels. All the details coming from the GB newsroom in just a tick.
1: Cannot have a party where people do not abide by manifesto commitments.
0: Listen to this absolutely mad story. Civil servants are working within Britain's immigration system have been volunteering with a charity that helps illegal migrants enter Britain. Unbelievable. So forget this then.
2: There is nothing fair about a lack of control at our borders. It is not fair that criminal gangs determine who comes to this country.
0: I'm sorry, I don't believe a word. Elsewhere, utter insanity. Green activists claim transgender and gay people can have it better under the Iranian regime rather than here in America or back home in the UK. This really is a party on its own, isn't it?
3: We won't try to out-green the Greens.
0: And more damning revelations tonight. Britain's link to terror. The man accused of hijacking an Israel-bound passenger jet was studying aviation management at a British university whilst posting extremist material. I'm Ben Leo, and this is The Late Show Live.

0: Hello everybody, hope you're well and you've had a good Saturday. Let me know what you've been up to, gbnews.com/yoursay. Joining me in DC this evening is my panel. We have Democrat strategist Mally Smith and Republican strategist Matthew Hertz, and in London, political commentators Jonathan Liss and Claire Muldoon. Hello to you both again, thank you for your company. Right, some breaking news to kick off this hour. After years of drift, the Conservatives say they've finally rediscovered what they believe in and they're drawing a line through Labour's Britain. So Kemi Badenoch, the leader, has tonight unveiled six principles for government in a 95-page blueprint she calls chemistry. Get it? Wealth before tax, cheaper energy, a smaller but stronger state, tougher borders and punishment, stronger defence, and crucially, leaving the ECHR. Her new deputy has now supplied the first hard promise. Alex Burkhardt says every step Andy Burnham takes back towards Brussels will be reversed. The Tories would tear up planned alignment with EU food rules and a youth mobility deal, and they'd fight Burnham's talk of the single market as well, and the customs union on top of that, or even rejoining the European Union outright. But there's also an admission of failure too, with Kemi Badenoch saying the last Tory government promised low taxes and tight borders, then delivered a historic tax burden and net migration of 900,000. We all know how that happened. So is chemistry a genuine Conservative reset, or maybe just the same party asking voters to trust it this time with promises it previously broke? Let's get the thoughts on my panel. Democrat strategist Mally Smith, Republican strategist Matthew Hertz, and Jonathan Liss and Claire Muldoon in London. Claire, I'll come to you first, ladies first. Do you believe the Tories? It sounds good on paper, but I guess their one issue is it's an issue of trust. It's an issue of PR and branding, which nobody really, I'd argue, buys right now.
1: Well, I think Kemi is pulling, you know, I think she's communicating extremely well the message that she's got. And she's got people like Alex Burkhardt beside her who are staunchly against rejoining the EU in any way, shape or form, as am I. And I welcome that. I also welcome her ability to get and contain a good, strong set of people behind her. And she's building something here now, Ben. She's building conservatism. I like her use of words like, you know, the smaller state. That is utter conservatism. That's great. We know it works. It goes against the grain almost of Burnham's devolution. All Burnham has to do is look to Scotland and Wales to see how disastrous devolution actually is. And for me, Kemi Badenoch is actually point on point delivering an absolute antidote for everything that Burnham is trying to do under this Labour government. And it has to be stopped. It really does. Burnham doesn't have a manifesto, but believe you me, I am much rather Burnham be Prime Minister than Keir Starmer. So, you know, that's a bit of a win. But Kemi, you know, play your cards right, Kemi, and lose, you know, anything else that's been degrading the country under the 14 years of Conservative rule. And people will not forget that in the ballot boxes. They haven't forgotten that in the YouGov polls. They haven't forgot that in any polls. And that's why we saw a sharp rise in reform, because reform were the voice for the red wall. Reform were the voice for the great unheard. Reform were the voice for those normal people that would have normally voted for conservatism. They changed the blue colour to the pale blue, the aqua colour blue of reform. And Kemi, I think, is scraping it back. And she's got time to do this. And I really hope the Conservatives do much better in any other election that we're coming up, any other by-elections we might have, or any other seats. I think she's a great communicator. She's a great writer. Keep going with the chemistry, Kemi, because it's going to work
0: chemistry.
1: Out.
0: Chemistry. Jonathan, I'll go to my DC panel first. This YouGov poll from a few days ago, the Tories still do have a base. They're on 19%, yeah. Reform 25%, Labour 24%. So the Tories, for all their ills and the bad PR and the lack of trust, still have a sort of set of diehards and loyalists.
2: Well, and Ben, I'd say this as acknowledging completely outside observer. I've thought that she is one of the most talented communicators that the UK has. Thankfully for Labour, where they got Burnham, who was much better than Keir Starmer, because it was a very lopsided fight before. The one thing I would suggest that she do in her manifesto and in her trying to rebrand the Tories, because let's be clear, they have a branding problem, which is the number one issue the UK has, and it's similar to the US in a lot of ways, we're very similar, is folks want an economy that works for everyone. They want economic growth. And I think if she could, or any political party can, articulate a vision that looks expansive to help create economic growth that people think is real. It can't be sky, you know, pie in the sky where they think that, you know, the debt markets are going to freak out, but is real and tangible and actually help them in their lives. She could go far. I think that's the number one issue she needs to address. And any sort of rebranding that doesn't fully take that head on isn't going to be completely successful.
0: Yeah, interesting point. Okay, chemistry, Matthew. How are you marking her chemistry paper?
3: This is the second or third of two or three really good moves by Kimmy and the Tories. We saw just a few weeks ago some staffing changes. Of course, they're in Birmingham right now for the conference. We've got this messaging and policy document. So it's a 90-page document that her and the team have put together. And coming out of a party conference, you want this kind of coverage. I'm optimistic on the messaging. And as Claire said a few minutes ago, those items, economic opportunity and as Mally said, a government that works and an economy that works for everyone, all of these are excellent excellent points. And I think as we move into the potential of having a head-to-head election sometime in the near future, in the next 6 to 12 months, these messaging points, these staffing changes, and Kimmy's messaging ability are going to be very important for the Tories.
0: Let me give you some details on this pamphlet. It's a 30,000-word booklet summing up the principles of her new Tory party, 95 pages, inspired by, according to the Times, The Right Approach, which was a 1976 pamphlet by Keith Joseph, which laid out the tenets of what became Thatcherism. So The Right Way, it's been titled, reveals her values and underlying approach in six broad areas: the economy, energy, government, country, defence and borders. And as we've said, Jonathan, she's calling it chemistry. Is it going to be the right concoction?
4: Absolutely not, Ben. It's a deeply embarrassing attempt to ape some kind of personality-driven American politics. She doesn't have the personality for it. She's far too abrasive to ever appeal to the British public, and she'll get found out as soon as the election is called. Aye. Look, the thing with Badenoch is that she is fighting with Nigel Farage for about 35% of the electorate, maybe 40%. It's not going to work. Farage has got it sewn up. If people want the full fat version, they're not going to go for the ersatz version, the ones that just shafted everybody for 14 years. What Badenoch is doing, which is so criminally stupid in my opinion, is alienating the half of the Conservative coalition that has made the Conservatives one of the most significant and successful political parties in history anywhere in the world. The people that used to vote Conservative on the centre, who might be socially Conservative or sort of socially liberal rather, the people who might have been Remainers, a lot of them very, very soft, a lot of them Conservatives in places like Surrey, in the southwest, where you know obviously had the Conservatives have fought the Liberals for many, many years. Those people are completely alienated by this hard right strain of conservatism that is obviously Badenoch's true beliefs, but they don't want that. Exactly, so people are going to break away from the Conservatives. The people who really want that stuff are going for reform. The people who are put off by it are staying with Labour, or staying at home, or going over to the Lib Dems. So what is this coalition? Where does she think she's going to build, sort of that 35% to 40% even of the population of the electorate that is going to deliver her back in power?
1: Do you know what?
4: A hopeless political strategy.
1: Do you know what, Jonathan? She's actually making roads in to be in opposition, which she is due. The whole 14 years when the Conservatives were in power, we heard nothing from Labour. Absolutely nothing. They had no solutions. They just sat quietly watching everything implode,
4: and they
1: didn't do anything. And then when Starmer got his landslide win back in 2024, he thought it was like happy days, when it wasn't, because they did not have the policy to make the changes that the country needed, more that the country actually wanted.
4: The Conservatives are right now in their Corbyn era. We need to be absolutely clear about this. They're in their Corbyn era. They are in their comfort zone, where they are talking to themselves, not the electorate, where they are making these...
1: I don't think Kemi Badenoch's in an echo chamber at all.
4: The Overton windows move so far to the right that something that would have been seen as completely... Even Brexit was on the fringe of the Conservative Party sort of 25 years ago. Now you have to support leaving the ECHR, set up by Winston Churchill in order to be approved as a Conservative candidate at the next election.
1: And the reason we need to get out of the ECHR, Matthew, is precisely because of that. Sorry, Jonathan. It's precisely because of that Overton window. Gosh, we've got Ben as Tom Harwood and you as Matthew Stadlin tonight.
4: Yeah, that's no good. I'm sorry.
1: This is a different show.
2: Can I say, though, that chemistry with a K sounds like a gay bar that would go, like,
0: chemistry with a K sounds like a gay bar.
1: Mally, where's this show going tonight?
4: I would. That's one gay bar you would never see me in, Mally, that's for sure.
0: Oh, yeah. Right, OK, I think that's a good cue to move on. Jess Kane's down the line, political commentator. Jess, hello. Chemistry. Is Kemi cooking up an explosive concoction that's going to blow up Reform's political ambitions? Jess?
5: Well, good morning to you and good morning to the rest of the panel. I do like the play on the words with chemistry, but look, the Tories negotiated this Brexit deal. They sold it to the country and they told us they'd get Brexit done. So they can hardly turn up now as innocent bystanders and say, oh, who's responsible for the state of it? The Tories are. The Tories are responsible for the state of it. It's remarkably easy.
0: Mistakes have been made. She does own it. She does say mistakes have been made. We need to build and move on from the mess that we saw previously. And she doesn't have much to do with it. Well, I mean, she wasn't really in government, was she? Can't remember.
5: Well, look, fine. But it's remarkably easy to sound decisive and say, right, yes, we've moved on from that. Yes, we were wrong. When you're no longer responsible for delivering any results. The difficult part is governing. So that is what we would like the Conservatives to explain. And look, I'm a Reform voter. I'm a Reform supporter. And as a Reform supporter and member, why would I believe the Tories this time? I agree that Britain should govern itself.
0: You're on the same page as Jonathan List. Jonathan List has said that as well.
5: Actually.
0: So if you want full-on conservatism, you go to Reform. If you want sort of Lib Dem Tory wets, you go to the Lib Dems, of course, as well. Jonathan List. Yeah, sorry, go on. Go on, Jess.
5: Well, I haven't heard a convincing explanation as to why the Tories would make better use of the freedom of Britain governing itself than they did before, right?
0: Well, the Tories point to, I'll tell you what they do. They point to the Reform-run councils and they give critique on this and that. And they say, well, you promised never to increase council tax. Look how you're running councils and so on.
5: Well, they didn't actually promise to not increase council tax. They didn't actually do that in their manifesto pledges. That was just sort of, on the doorstep. That was never actually said. So that's a poor attack by the Tories. I also think for Kemi to say that we're going to reverse everything, that's so easy to say, because what replaces it? What happens to the businesses that have already adjusted? How do you get a better agreement? You need these answers to these policy, to these questions, right?
0: Yes, I stand corrected as well. Kemi, of course, served as a minister under Boris and Rishi, so she's not like an Andy Burnham where he can say, I had absolutely nothing to do with Keir Starmer's chaotic government. I was just the mayor of Manchester. She has got previous. So we'll see what happens. As I said, they're still polling pretty solidly. They've got 19% in this latest YouGov poll. There is a diehard Tory base there which refused to be swayed and goes to either the Lib Dems or Reform.
5: Yeah, well, I welcome the words from the Conservatives, but the Tories, they don't have a shortage of Brexit speeches, right? The Tories have a credibility problem and another speech won't solve it.
0: Okay. You could argue, Mally's just written me a note on his phone saying that if people want full fat Coke, they'll go to Reform, but some people like Diet Coke, so maybe they'd stay with the Tories, Jess.
5: Well, I think that with people moving over to Reform, with Brexit and just being messed up so badly by the Tories, why would you go back to the Tories when they've mucked it up so badly already?
0: Yeah. Jess, thank you so much. You're great. Really appreciate you staying up. Jess Kane there, political commentator. We'll catch up soon. Thank you so much. Right, let me know your thoughts. gbnews.com/your say. I'll get to those in just a second. But still ahead for now on The Late Show Live, posting extremist material while studying a British aviation course and now an alleged hijacking. This story just gets balmier by the day. Were the warning signs behind Fly Dubai's terror plot, were they ignored? But also tonight,
6: we won't try to out-green the Greens.
0: Another bonkers story. Green Party activists claim transgender and gay people could have a better life under the Iranian regime. You know, the despot Islamists who are throwing people off buildings, rather than here in America or back home in the UK. I'll bring you that daily dose of stupidity in a short while. This is The Late Show Live. Right, you lucky so-and-sos. Let's briefly dip into an event in Ohio where President Trump is speaking as he tries to ramp up support ahead of those all-important midterm elections. Let's take a quick listen.
6: And we've done it to a level that nobody's ever seen before, and that's why we have trillions of dollars. Trillions. Many times more than any country in history. Many times more than China's ever had. China's great. You know, President Xi just left. Somebody said, why is he being nice to President Xi? Isn't it nice to get along with the leaders of massive nations? Massive nuclear nations. Isn't it nice? Have a good relationship. And, you know, he got off the plane and he said, boy, have you done a job. Wow. People can't believe it. People can't believe it. I don't know that he's happy about it, but you know what? We live and we get along great. I get along great with Kim Jong-un. Okay, Kim Jong-un, you know who that is? North Korea. When people have 112 nuclear missiles, it's nice to get along. But here's the difference. Iran will never have a nuclear missile. We're also taking historic action to ensure that big tech data centers benefit local communities. We want them. Look, there's so much money to be made for Ohio. You can't just turn them off. They'll go to China. China is, you know, a lot of people think it's sort of a PR attack by China. Could be. I'm not sure. I'm not such a believer in that, but it probably is a little truth to it. But they don't want to see us. We're beating China in what I called super intelligence, not artificial. You know, I changed the name officially. So it was called artificial intelligence for a long time, but it was an infant and now it's becoming big. But artificial. Artificial is fake, like the press is artificial. Now we could actually call the media artificial media. That would be accurate. We could call them artificial news. They're artificial news, meaning fake. But I like the word fake better. I made that up a long time ago. It seems to be quite accurate. But I changed it to super because in the case of what we're doing, it is intelligence, but it is super intelligence. I had the word supreme. I had the word superior. But supreme interfered with the word Supreme Court. I wouldn't want to do that. Wouldn't want to do that, right? But I just thought super was a great term because really what it is it's not fake. It's very real. In many cases, maybe it's too real. It's very powerful. It's super powerful. It's super intelligence. And President Xi agrees with me. We talked about it. Because the word artificial means it's not true. It is true, but it's very severe. It's very big and it's very rapid. It's super intelligence. So we changed the name officially. I did it the other day by executive order. It's called super intelligence, SI, and people agree with it. Now, you're a great senator. Formerly your lieutenant governor, by the way, and he was a great lieutenant governor. He was fantastic. John used to introduce the Rate Power Protection Act to stop data centers from raising electricity costs and require them to pay their own way. It's very good. Good. You see, they know you're a good football player now. Otherwise, they wouldn't be doing that. It's what happens when you're a football star. All-American. He was an All-American, by the way. Just 3 days ago, Senator Houston brought that bill to the Senate floor, And almost every single Democrat in the Senate voted to block it. They didn't want it only because we wanted it, probably because I wanted it, you know, to be honest, to be more exact. I think if it was somebody else, maybe they would have said yes. But we've been beating them for a long time. They are not happy people. We've been beating the crap out of them. Because Democrats care about global warming hysteria. Remember, it used to be global warming. They don't use that term anymore. They call it climate change because it actually started cooling. Remember, we're all going to be dead in 12 years. What, have we died yet?
7: No.
6: We're all going to be dead. Remember that hoax, the global warming hoax? But the problem was the ice caps have gotten bigger instead of smaller. They got bigger. They were getting a little bit smaller. Everybody said, oh, we're going to be dead. We're going to be dead. I think it was AOC, who knows nothing about climate. No, she. I don't think she ever studied climate change. No, it was called global warming, but that didn't work. So they changed the term from global warming to climate change, because that takes care of cooling, warming, rain, sun, takes care of climate change. What a great, they have their greatest line of crap I've ever seen. Thank God their policy is bad. Otherwise, they'd be much tougher to beat. But if you vote for John Husted, I will sign this Ratepayer Protection Act into law immediately within 24 hours. All right? And our country is doing so well under Republican leadership that only I can make this promise to you, and I will make it to you. If Republicans win the House of Representatives and the U.S. Senate, I am going to give all adult citizens in the United States, because we're making so much money with the tariffs and other things, $5,000 to every adult.

0: And only Republicans can do it. And the Democrats can't. They can't do it because we're taking in massive amounts of money through tariffs and record-setting economic success and data. But the Democrat policies are so bad that they won't allow it to happen. If the Democrats win, you will end up in a 1929-style economic depression. We will have a disaster on our hands. Had I lost the election, the last election, had we had Kamala win, I believe that our country would be destroyed. I think it would have been destroyed. I think it would have been ruined.
1: On the campaign trail in Ohio, rallying up the base ahead of the midterms in November, he seems like he's on top form, talking about global warming hysteria. They say they don't use the term global warming anymore. It's changed to climate change because actually it started getting a little bit colder. Called it the global warming hoax. He said, have we died yet? They said, we're all going to die in 12 years. In fact, it was Greta Thunberg, do you remember, 5 years ago, who went on X or Twitter at the time and said, we're all going to die in 5 years. And then 5 years came and she deleted the post. President Trump's on form. Ice caps have gotten bigger, he said, instead of smaller. Mally, you were muttering to yourself during that.
2: Well, Ben, I was muttering to you while you typed those notes. President Trump is on a red state desperation tour. He's rolling out all the old hits, and Republicans have quarantined.
1: They're still bangers, though, aren't they? Might be old hits, but they're absolute bangers.
2: President tour. He's rolling out all the old hits, and Republicans have quarantined.
1: They're still bangers, though, aren't they? Might be old hits, but they're absolute bangers.
2: President Trump is

0: They're going to pick up the House. They potentially could pick up the Senate. And I don't think President Trump is doing Republicans any favors by going to these states, even these red states, and talking like the way he's doing, because he is unpopular and Republicans need to differentiate themselves from him.
1: Do you ever get the feeling that Trump and Susie Wiles and the campaign know what they're doing, maybe? He's won two elections, an unprecedented second term having been out of office. I know it's happened once before, but you know, I think they know what they're doing electorally.
0: I do think they know what they're doing in the sense that they can read polls as well, Ben, as I said. It's a red state tour. It's Ohio, it's Alabama, it's Texas. He is not being sent to any of the purple states. And even a Republican operative who's working on multiple Republican states was asked by Politico, what would they do if Trump came to those states and wanted to campaign with them? And they said that their candidate would probably get COVID and not be able to attend. So, no, he is not popular.
1: Let's ask the Republican strategist here in the studio. Matthew Hurt, your take?
2: Well, obviously, this is a high-energy event that President Trump is at now, this rally in Ohio. What I'm seeing in the crosstabs are is a deep disdain for both political parties right now. Polls are usually, it's phone calls over a period of several days. And what we're seeing is that the dim lines fill up first. So if a poll starts on Monday and it concludes on Wednesday or Thursday, the dim lines fill up, and then they're getting Republicans on the second, third, or fourth day who refuse to answer the poll and who hate everyone. So what we're seeing here in the crosstabs and across the country is playing out on the ground is that voters are generally dissatisfied with everything going on in Washington. It looks like it's going to come down to who they dislike least.
0: But can I also say, too, there are other indicators other than polls. We have primary data. Democrats are voting at much higher rates than Republicans in primaries, which shows that Republicans are not enthused, Democrats are enthused. We have special election data. Democrats are overperforming Kamala by anywhere from 10 to 12 points. And then our last election we had in 2025 for New Jersey and Virginia, not only did Democrats win that, we talk about Republicans getting hurt from polling errors. This is an instance where Democrats did much better than the polling. We only see this Republican polling error problem when Trump is on the ballot. And I have news for you guys. Trump's policies might be on the ballot, but Trump himself is not.
1: Okay, interesting. I think the administration has an issue where, well, a challenge, not an issue, where they need to try and explain why inflation is up, why gas prices is up, and that needs to cut through. And the message needs to be, the clear message, is that we have stopped Iran getting hold of a nuclear weapon. Trump receiving applause there. I'm not sure what he said, but I love what he's saying about climate change and global warming. And it goes to show, when he kicks all that stuff out the window, he reversed all Biden's plans. Your GDP is soaring. You've got great stock market. Yes, gas has gone up, but still a hell of a lot cheaper.
0: GDP is lower than
1: the biggest economy in the world.
0: GDP is lower. The average GDP is lower under Trump than it was under Biden. The average job growth is lower under Trump than it was under Biden. Just this last month.
1: He blames the Fed. Lower the rates.
0: Just this last month, President Trump had a jobs report. It showed 20,000, way below expectations. They revised down the last two jobs reports, and unemployment went up.
3: I didn't make the numbers. I don't know who makes them.
1: So I'm just seeing what Trump's
3: saying.
1: They're
3: made by government bureaucrats. In the past 17 months, zero illegal aliens have been admitted into the United States.
0: Oh, different.
3: How do you do
0: talking
3: that?
0: Talking about different data.
1: Zero illegals released. If I was an American, if I was a British person now, and Andy Burnham stood up and said, the economy is taking a bit of a hit, but we've got zero illegal migration, zero boats, I would say, great. Tax me more, Daddy. Govern me harder, Daddy. Take more of my tax money and stop those boats. I'd take the hit. It is a national security risk. That needs to be, again, one of the messages the Trump administration cuts through to the electorate, which is they've stopped illegals. Zero releases since he took power overnight. Many people's lives saved, arguably.
0: And
1: young women.
0: If you look at the polling, one of the few areas where the Trump administration has success in polling is border security. Now, the issue they have is if you ask Americans overall about immigration, the many things that have happened with ICE over the last 2 years gives it where Americans are saying they're not as happy with his overall immigration policy. But folks do credit him on border security, and you even see Democrats in competitive races like Tallarico in Texas say that border security is important. So I think Democrats have conceded that point. The problem is that Americans care about the economy.
1: Sally said on your side, Ben, make sure

0: You have Mally on straight after the midterms. It's going to be hilarious, apparently.
1: It's going to be great. I plan to be at GB News if GB News will have me.
0: We'll have you.
1: And I'm looking for a Democratic House, a Democratic Senate.
0: I'll bet you a bag of Skittles that it's not as bad as you think.
1: I need some quantification of what that means.
0: We'll sort that out on a later date. Right, let's move on, shall we? I was going to say something, but I've forgotten. But that's good. Great. Moving on.
1: Come on.
0: I can't remember what I was going to say. That's why I'm in this seat. Because I'm just so competent. A green activist is now holding up Iran, the country where homosexuality can carry the death penalty, as more liberal than Britain and America on transgender rights. So in a leaked WhatsApp message, Anima Kosai, who's an officer at the Global Majority Greens, said Iran under Islamic teachings was, quote, far more liberal on transgender identity and abortion than Texas or even the UK. She also claimed transphobia, misogyny and sexual harassment were worse in Britain than in Malaysia and Indonesia. Six members of the group reacted in support. Iran does legally recognise people who have changed sex, but transgender people there reportedly face regular harassment and are officially regarded as having a disorder. Gay people can face execution, flogging or prison, while many gay men have reportedly undergone forced sex reassignment surgery. I mean, I'm laughing because this absolute numpty from the Greens has the audacity to say that the rights in Iran are better than the UK or Texas. Meanwhile, Britain protects gay and transgender people from discrimination under the Equality Act. Just crazy. I don't know what we're doing here in this country anymore. With me now is Reform UK councillor for Elmbridge Borough Council, Harrison Allman Varty. Harrison, what are we doing here? What's going on? How are the Greens polling so high with absolute nutters in their ranks like this?
2: Oh, I mean, what a story, first of all. I mean, what a scoop that journalist was thought when they saw that group chat. I think it's finally happened where the socially conservative, I guess, Muslims within the Green Party are colliding with the very liberal activists within there, because they're polar opposites. They really are. Like, you talk to especially some of those independent members of parliament, you've got, they're very socially right wing, quite conservative, and you just think, how on earth culturally are they compatible? I mean, you're right, in Iran, if you are gay, you know, you're flogged to death. I think I'm trying to predict a scenario where you fly in some Green Party activists, ladies, and they go to them and go, you know, we're actually more oppressed. And I wonder what they would say to them. I mean, honestly, it's taking belief.
0: I'll tell you what it is, and I'm no psychologist, but it is victimhood. It is the virtue, this virtue, it's almost fashionable. It's a societal contagion where if you're somehow a victim or you are oppressed, it's something to be sort of proud of or to flaunt around. It is I remember back in the day, it used to be a thing of shame if you behave like that. But now something's gone wrong somewhere, maybe something in the water, where if you're a victim or you're oppressed, it's something, I don't know, maybe these people have nothing about their lives that it's something to talk about, I guess. So it's the most simple explanation.
2: Yeah, it's proper woe me. It's like those people that have nothing going on in their life and they get a tattoo and then all they can talk about is that tattoo because it's their entire personality. I mean, I don't know. I mean, look, you've even got women there that are still compulsory, have to wear hijabs. I mean, they're not comparable at all. I mean, next we're going to be hearing that North Korea's got a better work-life balance than here, and they're going to be the subject for that. So, the thing is, these might not be officials, but it captures the mindset of the membership and the voter base of the Green Party. And I think this sums it up better than anyone ever could. And I think more people need to be aware of stories like this. And credit for the Telegraph and obviously GB News putting it out there, because when people think the Green Party, they think, oh yeah, they're great in the environment, aren't they? I'm going to vote for the Greens because I quite like them to, I don't know, make my green space a bit tidier. Now, that's a perfectly logical way to vote. But if they actually knew the undertones and what's actually going on behind the Green Party, it isn't like that at all. And in fact, that old school kind of litter picking mentality is not anywhere near the forefront of these people. So I think more needs to be done by the media to actually highlight the insanity of these people.
0: Yeah, and maybe it's, I was going to cast an aspersion there. I was going to say young people, but I've seen so many clips recently, one in the USA actually, they did some turning point, you know, the microphone where they ask questions, and this young lady came along, would probably be a Green Party voter if she were in the UK, and she was saying, the problem is capitalism, capitalism, capitalism. And the guy behind the mic said, what is capitalism? And she went, what? And he went, what is capitalism? What's the definition of capitalism? And she went, but pretty much walked off. She went, I'm not doing this, and walked off. She didn't know what she was talking about. Maybe we need to raise the voting age to 25 or something, or 30, or...
2: maybe. I mean, it's like the whole, what is a woman question? And then they go, well, a woman is a woman, and then they try to use the word to describe it. But you're right. I mean, look, there are a big portion of younger people do seem to be attracted to the Greens, but then also, there is a much larger portion of younger people that are attracted to reform than ever were attracted to the Conservatives. So it is, frankly, unfortunately, it's just more polarised, the younger you get. But I just think the more press that is on these loonies, the better it is for everyone, because it's
0: exposing what they are. Sunlight is the best disinfectant. I agree. Harrison, thank you so much. You're great. Harrison Ormond-Varty there, Reform UK councillor for Elmbridge Borough Council. Thank you. Take care. Let's get the thoughts of my panel, Manny Smith, Matthew Hurt, Jonathan Liss and Claire Muldoon. Claire and Jonathan, nice to see you after a short break. What do you make of this, Jonathan? I mean, it's just completely nuts, isn't it, saying that Iran has better trans and gay rights than the UK?
3: Yeah, I mean, obviously, this is not accurate. It's something that obviously, I presume it's something that people have said to make a political point about, you know, how, and there are political points that you can make about gay rights, for example. So gay rights are often weaponized by people to make points about so-called civilizational superiority in some parts of the world relative to others. And to that, I always give the example of Texas and the West Bank. Texas legalized homosexuality in 2003. The West Bank did it in 1950. So the idea that this is like one country does everything better than another country, or one culture does it, is simply not true. But obviously in this case, Iran is not somewhere that as a gay man, I would be happy living my life freely. I don't suppose Grindr is great there. So yes, clearly the Iranian regime is no friend of gay people. I think that's an uncontroversial statement.
0: I'm just trying to think of what we could call the Iranian version of Grindr. Answers on a postcard. Claire, your thoughts?
3: Iranda.
4: I just think the Greens are just losing the plot completely. They were set up, you know, almost at the time of Bruce Kent, when he was setting up CND. It came, they were very, you know, this kind of like lovely, very, you know, cozy party. Now they are a party of extremists, I think. They've got the most awful WhatsApp groups going between them, they would appear. They keep being leaked, for one, and then they keep jumping on the bandwagon of such despicable political reasons and reasonings. You had Moth and Ali, you know, talk about, you know, Zionism and racism and everything else. You've got him, you've got Caroline Lucas making a statement only today or yesterday, saying that, you know, she didn't agree with what he said, or there's a lot of party infighting. And to
0: see, I feel
4: sorry
0: for Caroline Lucas.
4: Do you? Or was it Carla Denyer? I think it might have been Carla Denyer that made it. But I think Caroline Lucas, yes, she was back to the epitome of what the Greens were. And she, when she led the party, it was still very much on the environment and all of these key issues.
3: Brexit,
4: they just seem to have lost the plot. They really have.
0: I remember Caroline Lucas used to be the MP for Brighton Pavilion when I was working at the local paper down there. She's really nice. She's pro-environment, talked about, you know, cleaning up the streets and so on. And now the Greens have just been overtaken by a bunch of... I mean, if David Cameron's term of swivel-eyed loons was ever apt for any party, it is the Greens.
4: It is definitely the Green Party.
0: Well, Maddie, would you feel safer in Iran or Texas?
1: Well, I gotta say, I've been gay in the US, I've been gay in the UK, and I haven't been gay in Iran, but I think I can say that the UK and the US are a lot better than Iran on this. And but you know what? Things can change. The Ayatollah, according to US intelligence reports, potentially might be gay, so maybe we'll see generational change there. But I think one thing that, if you're an activist trying to make the point for your party or your movement, just sit back and think, like, is the statement I'm going to make me look utterly stupid and detached from reality? Because, like, the idea that anyone with a brain would think that this is true, it just completely discredits all your other viewpoints.
0: I don't think they've got the self-reflection.
1: Because once you say something like this, no one is going to take you seriously for basically anything else you say.
0: I don't think they've got the self-reflection, Matthew, to consider that what they might be saying is absolutely dumb and stupid.
5: And you made an excellent point, Ben. They are not ready for prime time, and Malley sort of echoed that. I just think that what we've seen recently is in, Greens have taken some councils, and they immediately issue statements about Palestine. These are not serious issues for a party that wants to govern at the local level, be it through, moving power out through the localities in Great Britain or in Westminster. And so it's...
0: And I'll tell you what, these people who think that it's great to go and live somewhere in Gaza or Iran, just go. Just leave the country, leave Britain, leave the West, stop your anti-Western hatred and colonial guilt and white guilt. Just go. Go and get a flight to Iran. Go and get a flight to Gaza if you want to free Palestine so much from whatever they're being oppressed by.
1: But also,
0: just go, leave the country.
1: And also, too, one of their main issues of the Palestinian cause in the West Bank, they completely discredit everything they say when they make dumb statements like this, because there are legitimate issues when it comes to the Israel-Hamas war, and there are legitimate problems that Palestinians are facing. But once you say something like this, no one's going to listen to your views on the Palestinian-Israel conflict, because you have shown that you are detached from reality.
0: But again, they do that same thing, as I was trying to explain earlier, with, say, the quote-unquote climate crisis. They put everybody off genuine environmental arguments like plastics in the sea, water quality, all that kind of thing, because they make stupid predictions about, like Greta, with the world ending in 5 years. It's like, well, nobody's going to listen to you about anything else because you've proven yourself just a complete idiot.
5: Well, and especially since that was their bread and butter for so long. I believe in a clean environment. I believe the best use of our resources for the cleanest and most prosperous outcomes. But then you listen to somebody like a Green Party representative in the United Kingdom or somebody from the Green Party here in the States, and they're just absolutely off their rocker.
0: Yep, and also they're led by a man who seemingly struggles with the truth, a man who suggested to women he could... I won't go down there, because I won't go down that route, because there's certain things going on. Anyway, GB News would like to highlight that these remarks are made by one activist and are not official Green Party policy. 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
6: We won't try to out-green the Greens.
0: As we've just been talking about, the Greens have been saying that it's better for gays and trans in Iran. Well, we'll see you there then, but also tonight.
7: We have reached an agreement for Europe to release massive amounts of diesel fuel from the heavily stocked reserves, and that's starting immediately.
0: Good news for American motorists. President Trump says he won't block American diesel exports after Europe agreed to open its emergency reserves. Did his threat work? I'd argue so. This is The Late Show Live. A very quick look at your weather. Please come back.
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9: Hello there, good morning and welcome to your latest GB News weather forecast. We'll have a north-south split in the weather today. In the north, it'll be cloudy with some outbreaks of rain. In the south, another warm and sunny day. We do have a chilly start though, particularly across England and Wales. Some mist and fog patches, these slowly clearing. A wet start further north, particularly northwest Scotland, where the rain will continue for much of the day. Rain also extending into Northern Ireland, some northern parts of England too. Sunshine hazy for Wales. And temperatures in the sunshine in the south reaching 22, 23 Celsius, so well above average for the time of year. Cooler under the cloud and rain and brisk winds across the northwest, the mid to high teens. And that rain continues into the evening. So let's look at the details. And we can see a wet end to the day across much of Scotland. Temperatures in the mid-teens, gusts around 30 to 40 miles an hour in exposed spots. So some tricky travelling conditions, some showery outbreaks of rain also extending across Northern Ireland into Northern England, clouding over across Wales with one or two spots of light rain too. But elsewhere, a dry end to Sunday with clear skies. And it will turn quite chilly here with some mist and fog patches forming, particularly across southeastern and southern counties of England as we head overnight, with elsewhere will generally stay quite cloudy, quite breezy, and further showery outbreaks of rain, the most persistent and heaviest of this across parts of northwest Scotland. The temperatures generally holding up under the cloud in double figures, falling into single figures where we have the clear skies, mist and fog patches. So very little change into the new working week. Across the north and the west of the UK, it remains fairly cloudy on Monday with further showery outbreaks of rain. Best of the sunshine across, again, southeast England, southern counties of England, lifting temperatures to around 23 or 24 Celsius. Further north, generally near average, reaching the high teens.
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0: Moving on, a GB News alert. The people inside Britain's immigration system have reportedly been volunteering with campaigners trying to change it. So get this, it's astonishing. Home Office staff spent 2 days in Calais cooking meals and handing out fleeces alongside Care for Calais, a charity that's challenged official age assessments for migrants claiming to be children. We all know about Care for Calais. Some of those challenges did succeed, but the courts rejected others after finding that adults had tried to deceive authorities to secure accommodation and support reserved for children. The trip was organised by the Civil Servants Union, PCS, under trade union rules, not by the government, important to clarify. But the same union is campaigning with Care for Calais for Ukrainian-style visas that would allow channel migrants to live, work and claim benefits in Britain. In a promotional video, Home Office employees criticised media rhetoric about small boats and said migrants were just people like you and me.
12: Took over as the Home Office President in November last year, and obviously a lot of our members work in asylum, and I think sometimes the way we hear it reported in the media, it's all about numbers of and these people, you know, the people, there's faces behind those names, and I think it's important that we get to see those faces and we get to see how these people are living and the sort of conditions that they're living in. And I think essentially, nobody should be having to live like that. You know, they are humans and the system should provide for them.
0: Well, yeah, I'd hide my face too if I was doing what she was doing. For context, 6,200 disputed age asylum cases were concluded in the year to March. Around 43% were found to involve adults claiming to be children. This is, of course, we've heard cases in the UK where adults who are blagging it, pretending to be kids, have been sat in classrooms next to your children and grandchildren. It's happened in the UK. And just to reiterate this story, Home Office staff travelled to Calais to volunteer for Care for Calais. Home Office staff, government civil servants that you're paying for. Let's get the thoughts of my panel, Mally, Matthew, Jonathan and Claire. Matthew, your take on this. I mean, Patrick Christie's tweeted about this earlier. He said, I can only conclude now this is a state-sponsored invasion of Britain when you hear stuff like this.
5: Well, in the sharp words from Patrick Christie's, this is the PCS, but they are staffers inside the Home Office. And so it appears as though, to anyone paying attention, that it's a tacit endorsement of this kind of activity, and it is just one of the dozens of symptoms from hijabs at the shore to this and to many others, where it looks like this government cares more about bringing people into the country than the people who are already in the United Kingdom.
0: Okay, Mally, any thoughts on this?
1: I mean,
0: they should all be sacked, shouldn't they?
1: No, I think if someone wants to volunteer for an organization they agree with,
0: but they work for the government.
1: Yeah, but I mean, they have rights like any other employee. They get to go work for charities or causes that they support.
0: But this charity has been supporting fake asylum seekers who are lying to get into Britain by saying they're kids and sometimes sitting next to children in classrooms.
1: If they did anything illegally, prosecute this NGO if they did something illegal.
0: Smash the NGOs.
1: But if otherwise, I think that folks should be able to exercise any right that they have as an employee, whether they work for the government or not. I mean, Ben, do you think GB News should be able to dictate where you go to, what charity?
0: No, but GB News isn't funded by the taxpayer. The taxpayer doesn't pay my wage. GB News, the private enterprise, does it. They go to the market, they put the product to the market, and viewers decide whether they advertise or buy membership. I'm not paid by the taxpayer. I think it's a disgrace. People should be sacked on the spot.
1: If you go further on that, if you work for the government, does that mean you can't do anything personally?
0: You have a higher responsibility to make sure you're not doing things and affiliating with people and groups who are breaking the law and going against Britain's interests. I don't think that's controversial, Claire, do you?
4: No, I don't. And I think I'd go further, actually, Ben. I'd ban all quangos, ban all NGOs, and bang and stop the devolved governments in this country.
0: Stop all the civil servants.
4: Because this public and commercial service centre, they're lobbying on behalf of people who are seeking economic migrancy in this country. What I think they're doing is treason, to be honest with you. They say they're going over and saying no person should live in circumstances like that. We have got ex-servicemen that are homeless on our streets. We have got families in temporary accommodation because they cannot be housed. We have got difficulties with our young children getting jobs in this country. We have got no economic activity for a large group of young people who are called NEETs in this country. We've got universities churning out Mickey Mouse degrees right, left and centre, and they're saddling our young people with thousands of pounds worth of debt that will never be repaid. The system is wrong, and this is at the core of it. They're lobbying. They're lobbying for immigrants to the country, to the judicial system, and that fundamentally is wrong, Ben.
0: I mean, Jonathan, very briefly, if you don't mind, just push for time.
3: Well, I think it's completely absurd to describe someone advocating for refugees as treasonous or working with an NGO that's simply giving people food and drink and sort of helping to provide shelter or whatever. As Mally said, if this NGO has done anything illegal, then they can be prosecuted. But I have seen no evidence for that. And it's absolutely within people's rights to go and help charities as they see fit. I do not believe in tying people's hands behind their backs. If they are, provided that they are able to do their jobs, discharge their professional obligations apolitically to do the bidding of the government of the day, I see absolutely no problem in them having personal views and exercising those views as they see fit.
0: Okay, great. And it was the former Care for Calais boss, of course, who had a year-long secret affair with a migrant, despite having a policy at Care for Calais not to have relationships with migrants. So kind of sets the standard, doesn't it, of the way they conduct themselves. A spokesperson for the Home Office has said, whilst we don't comment on individuals, we expect all employees to meet the highest standards expected of them. A spokesperson for the PCS Union has said the purpose of the visit was to allow PCS representatives working within the Home Office, including those representing PCS members, working in asylum and immigration system, to get a better understanding of the reality facing refugees, asylum seekers, and the organisation providing humanitarian support. Right, there we go. Care for Calais. I keep saying, smash the NGOs, smash the civil servants. The Tories had the right idea. They wanted to get rid of 60,000 of them before they lost power. Thanks, Rishi Sunak. But anyway, more ahead in the next hour, including this.
7: We have reached an agreement for Europe to release massive amounts of diesel fuel from their heavily stocked reserves, and that's starting immediately.
8: Today, clouds overhead, total zen within. 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
9: Hello there, good morning and welcome to your latest GB News weather forecast. We'll have a north-south split in the weather today. In the north, it'll be cloudy with some outbreaks of rain. In the south, another warm and sunny day. We do have a chilly start though, particularly across England and Wales. Some mist and fog patches, these slowly clearing. A wet start further north, particularly northwest Scotland, where the rain will continue for much of the day. Rain also extending into Northern Ireland, some northern parts of England too. Sunshine hazy for Wales. And temperatures in the sunshine in the south reaching 22, 23 Celsius, so well above average for the time of year. Cooler under the cloud and rain and brisk winds across across the northwest, the mid to high teens. And that rain continues into the evening. So let's look at the details. And we can see a wet end to the day across much of Scotland. Temperatures in the mid teens, gusts around 30 to 40 miles an hour in exposed spots. So some tricky travelling conditions, some showery outbreaks of rain also extending across Northern Ireland into Northern England, clouding over across Wales with one or two spots of light rain too. But elsewhere, a dry end to Sunday with clear skies. And it'll turn quite chilly here with some mist and fog patches forming, particularly across southeastern and southern counties of England as we head overnight. With elsewhere, we'll generally stay quite cloudy, quite breezy, and further showery outbreaks of rain, the most persistent and heaviest of this across parts of northwest Scotland. And temperatures generally holding up under the cloud in double figures, falling into single figures where we have the clear skies, mist and fog patches. So very little change into the new working week across the north and the west of the UK. It remains fairly cloudy on Monday with further showery outbreaks of rain. Best of the sunshine across, again, southeast England, southern counties of England, lifting temperatures to around 23 or 24 Celsius. Further north, generally near average, reaching the high teens.
8: Today, clouds overhead, total zen within. 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
0: Hello, good morning. Live from Washington, D.C., this is GB News with a story shaping Britain and America. Breaking right now, you at home are paying for thousands of hijabs to be given to illegal migrants crossing the channel and entering Britain.
22: Boats and men arrive. When will European capitals do something about that invasion?
0: Elsewhere, justice for juries. Andy Burnham scraps plans to axe jury trials after a furious backlash from MPs and lawyers. Is this yet another flagship policy that's been abandoned?
2: I will create new swift courts within the Crown Court with a judge alone deciding verdicts in tribal either way cases with a likely sentence of 3 years or less.
0: Britain's link to terror. This story just keeps getting worse. The man accused of hijacking an Israel-bound passenger jet was studying aviation management at a British university, while at the same time posting extremist material. And President Trump says he won't block American diesel exports after Europe agreed to open its emergency reserve. So I guess the question begs, did his threat work?
7: Have reached an agreement for Europe to release massive amounts of diesel fuel from their heavily stocked reserves, and that's starting immediately.
0: Well, the murderer survived, but the boss is gone. Krista Pike survived two lethal injections. Now Tennessee's prison chief is resigning as investigators ask the extraordinary question, just how on earth did this execution fail so badly? I'm Ben Leo, and this is The Late Show Live.

0: Good morning. Joining me here this evening is my panel, Maddie Smith and Matthew Hertz, and in London, political commentators Jonathan Liss and Claire Muldoon. Thank you all again for your company this hour. Right, I've got a massive treat for Maddie and Jonathan Liss. Let's just briefly dip back into the events in Ohio, where President Trump is speaking alongside Senator John Husted as he tries to ramp up support ahead of those all-important November midterms. Let's take a listen.
1: Husted.
2: And these folks know my family had to leave Ohio because there wasn't any place to go to work when I was growing up. But I stayed, I fought for this state, and I'll just say this. I never wanted Ohio to be a place where your children and grandchildren couldn't stay because they couldn't find a place to work. But because now we have Made in America, because Ohio is on the right track, because Ohio has the lowest unemployment rate, the number one place to do business, and the most jobs in our history, we're going to make sure that our children and grandchildren have a future in Ohio and a future in America. God bless America. Thank you, President Trump, for being here.

0: And I want to thank also a champion for Delphi, worker really hard. That's Congressman Mike Turner. Mike, wherever you are, thank you. Great job. We're going to take care of it. And Ohio also needs to elect Derek Merrin to represent the 9th Congress. You have to get him 9th Congressional. Thank you very much. I think you're going to do great, Derek. He's fantastic. You're running against that woman, aren't you, with the crazy purple hair? My hair is very innocent by comparison to hers. Oh, she's terrible. She's a... How the hell does she keep winning elections? You got to beat her. Well, you got to beat her. You got your central casting. You're going to do it. What a great reputation you have. Good luck. And Eric Conroy from the 1st District, Representatives Warren Davidson. Warren, stand up. Where's Warren? Thank you, Warren. Good job. Good job. He's a warrior. He's a warrior. Dave Taylor. Dave. Thank you, David. Thank you. Mike Carey. I got him in there a long time ago. I got him. Mike Rooley. Where are you, Mike? Thank you, Mike. Great job. These are great people. These are incredible people. And so many state reps and people. Tremendous celebrity crowd here. Well, it's Ohio. You got a lot of celebrities here. But we have a celebrity that's going to be your next governor. Vivek Ramaswamy, who's fantastic. Come on up. And Vivek is running against a radical left lunatic named Amy Acton, who's trying to pretend she's a moderate. And see what she did to your great state during COVID. She shut it down and almost destroyed it. She's a disaster. She's a radical left Democrat, and we can't let her get in. She will destroy everything that the people of Ohio stand for. You can't let that happen. This is a man who's extraordinary. Look, I ran against him. He was not easy. This one was not easy. He was a nasty guy. But you know what? He was smart. He loves your state. He's actually got a great heart. And I'd like to have him say a few words. Please, Vivek.
1: Thank you, President Trump, for being here. You're talking about my opponent. I heard you in your speech, Mr. President, speaking about your race against Kamala Harris and her eloquent thoughts during that race. And that's when it just clicked for me tonight. I am running against the Kamala Harris of Ohio, and we're going to beat her, just like we did in 2024. That's exactly what we're going to do. And Mr. President, let me tell you, 10 years ago, this country made a decision for the first time in the history of our nation to send a businessman rather than a bureaucrat to lead the United States of America. We did that a decade ago. And now, a decade later, the state of Ohio is going to send a businessman rather than a bureaucrat to lead our great state here at home. There are many differences between me and my opponent. There's never been a bigger contrast between two candidates. But I think one of the most important ones is that I think this state needs and deserves a governor who will actually collaborate with, work with, partner
2: with. Just very
1: quickly,
2: I'm going to explain for viewers and listeners who aren't familiar what the midterms are and why this is so important. This is Vivek Ramaswamy, who is the governor candidate for Ohio. Matthew, what are the midterms?
3: So in the United States political system, we have fixed elections in even numbered years. So every 4 years, 2020, 2024, 2028, we have presidential elections. And every alternating even numbered year, 2026, 2030, we have midterm elections. So we'll have races for Congress and Senate across the country, as well as gubernatorial races for governor, like what we're seeing now on the screen. And this will decide the majority in the House, in the Senate, in Washington, which will either permit President Trump to continue to advance his agenda through the end of his term or stop him dead in his tracks if Democrats take the House.
2: So, Maddie, these elections are important in November because President Trump currently has a majority in both the House and the Senate, but he's potentially going to lose seats, which means he's a sitting duck president. He can't do anything. And also, the Dems would probably try and impeach him.
4: So, Matt was right, and essentially what we have here is we have basically a U.S. election with everyone except the president. And it's going to be important because you have the House, which is very tightly controlled. It's a like 2-3 seat majority by Republicans. You have the Senate, which is tightly controlled. And if Democrats win the House, that pretty much stops Trump's overall legislative agenda. Democrats win the House and the Senate, definitely stops Trump's agenda and prevents Trump from being able to confirm any judges or any members of his administration. He would have to get Democrats to be on board, so that would be a really tough for him. And then there's also races across the country, like governor's races, like they had Vivek Ramaswamy up in Ohio. So we're going to have an interesting turn here. We'll see what America looks like politically after this election.
2: All right, then this is President Trump. Let's listen to him for a little bit longer and see what he has to say.
0: You have my endorsement, 100%. State Treasurer nominee Jay Edwards again. Have my endorsement. Total endorsement. Okay. That's pretty good. Well, that's very good. Yeah, all of you have my full endorsement. Total and complete, as does Robert Sprague, your Secretary of State nominee. Thank you. And again, I just, you know, I've just been so impressed. I'm not too impressed with a lot of people, but on a football basis, to have John Gruden and his wife here is really an honor, and I want to thank you very much. And he still looks like he's 30 years old. I don't know what the hell you're doing, but you look good. Give me a little secret. I like it. Yesterday, I also signed a special disaster relief declaration at the request of John and Bernie and everybody. Vivek, too, call me, please. Oh, these people call me all the time. You know, when you are president, you have a lot of power over states. And when you have relationships like Vivek, like our current great senator, Bernie Moreno calls me all the time. It's terrible. I said, will you stop calling me? He's always asking for money for the state. And John Houston, now that he's a senator, I've gotten to know him very well. He's a pain in the ass. He's called me all the time. He always wants money. Now, you know, think of it. Like if an Amy Acton got in, I don't know anything about her. She's never going to call me. I'm never probably going to work the same way. You just can't. It's just human nature. But I'm not going to help her, probably. She hates me, I guess. I haven't heard. I don't even know who else she is. I just heard radical love. And Sherrod Brown's a disaster. He's been a failure. He lost. He's not a respected guy. Most people don't think he can win. We'll see. They also didn't know Trump was coming here to campaign and going to a lot of other places to campaign. And we do have a little bit of an impact, I will say. They like to say, oh, Trump's not going to have an impact. And this one over there, she's saying, oh, my God, what's happening here? Because they never saw anything like this. Well, they did, actually, for about, let's see, it started around, actually, 2015, to be exact. And it went on, and it's never stopped. There is love. MAGA, we love MAGA. We love our country. We love our country. We love our country. There's never been anything like it. Rush. There's a man sitting there, Rush Limbaugh. He's got a Rush Limbaugh. I love Rush. He was my friend. Do you know that Rush endorsed me the first day I announced? I had never met him. I heard of him. But Rush Limbaugh, he's got a Rush Limbaugh shirt on. He turned out to be a great friend of mine. I gave him the Presidential Medal of Freedom at a State of the Union address. You remember that? It was beautiful. And the Republicans were going wild, and the Democrats just sat there like, oh, what a night that was. But he was a great man, and I love that you were in that shirt because he was a real friend. He was incredible, brilliant guy. I want to also thank the Front Row Joes. This is number 612. Can you believe these people? Can you believe them? The Front Row Joes and Mr. Wall. And someday, probably in my final appearance, I'm going to put a jacket on like that, because after that, I won't be able to get elected or even thought of seriously again. But that man is a very successful guy, believe it. Believe it or not. Do you go to work in that? No. Just here. Good. That makes me feel better. But you're special people. You're a special guy. You are special. Front Row Joes, thank you very much. Thank you. It's been amazing. And yesterday I signed a special disaster relief declaration for Ohio, unlocking crucial funding to help you recover from the extreme August storms. You had some bad storms, and John and everybody wanted me to help, and I took care of it. It's all done. It's all signed up, John. You got everything you need. I want to thank also Congressman Troy Balderson for being here a little while ago. We said hello to him. He's a great guy. With your support for a Republican House and a Republican Senate on November 3rd, here is what we'll do. And we're going to just close it out by saying, I will issue a Trump dividend of $5,000 to every adult citizen in America if the Republicans win. We will make all Trump tax cuts permanent, including no tax on tips, no tax on overtime, no tax on...
2: President Trump there speaking to supporters in Ohio ahead of the November midterm elections, still promising, Mally, to give everybody, every adult in the U.S., working adult, $5,000 if they win the House and the Senate, if they retain the House and the Senate.
4: Well, I will add that to my DOGE check I haven't received and my tariff check I haven't received. It's not happening, and he can continue to promise crazy things like that. But if he really wanted to help working Americans with raising costs, he could get rid of his tariffs. But okay.
2: Right. Let's move on, shall we? And it's a GB News alert. This is a crazy story which now involves Britain. So the man suspected of the Fly Dubai hijacking in an attempted terror attack reportedly called for violence against women and severe religious punishments while he was studying at a British university. It's this chap on your screen, 29-year-old Hammam al-Hammami, who made several social media posts while taking aviation courses at Buckinghamshire New University, including one saying that women should be stamped on and praised giving a woman a preemptive slap. His words. In one exchange, Hammami told a woman, I'd stomp on your head, wipe the floor with you, make you an example to others, and then divorce you. Sounds like a nice guy. With me now is Editor-in-Chief at the Foreign Desk, Lisa Daftari. Lisa, this is particularly interesting because, and just for context for viewers, this is the pilot who was trying to take over this aircraft, stabbed his co-pilot in what Netanyahu says was a terror attack, alleged, attempted a terror attack. But it's interesting because the UAE has stopped its own students coming to UK universities because of extremism. And now we learn this guy was in the UK for some of his career studying an aviation management course. So it just drags Britain again into this whole sort of extremist narrative, Lisa.
5: Right. And I think we have to stop to dissect what you just said and really, really absorb it, that the UAE, an Arab nation, a Muslim country, stops individuals from coming to the UK for fear of radicalization in a European Western country. That's all you need to know about the state of affairs today in the West. More questions than answers days after this attempted hijacking, what I call an attempted 9/11 before 10/7. This was obviously a plane full of Israelis that were traveling from Dubai back to Israel. As we know, the UAE is a country that is signatory to the Abraham Accords. They have normalized relations with Israel, and we have seen many successful examples of private and public collaboration between the two countries, including tourism. We have a plane full of Israelis who just visited the UAE. They were in Dubai, that were able to be there safely, again, in a Muslim country, and now are returning to Israel. And of course, this radicalized co-pilot attempted to hijack the plane. I know if you look at some of the media outlets in the West, you would think that they had an argument over what snack they should have, but no, alas, this was actually an attempted terror attack. Look, the fact that this guy had a certain ideology, it is probably impossible to vet individual people's ideologies, but when they act upon it. In this case, a pilot who was fired from his previous job, who was flagged by the Omanis, who there were warnings about him being hired by this other airline in Dubai, then you have to stop and say, are we really listening to the warning signs? Are we looking to vet people properly? You know, the fact that this guy had a past, the fact that there was history on him with radicalized leanings and actually acting upon them, talking about them, and then the fact that there were, again, these warnings from his previous employer says a lot.
2: Yeah, I just don't understand how, I guess he got his license in the UAE because he's flying, or maybe I'm incorrect, but Fly Dubai, of course, is a UAE airline. I just wonder now, do airlines now need to step up their screening on current pilots? Because, I mean, I fly a lot. I fly back and forth across the Atlantic, and I have now started thinking, actually, I thought before this incident, all it takes is one rogue pilot for something bad to happen, and lo and behold, we saw this. What, do airlines need to do anything differently moving forward off the back of this, Lisa?
5: I don't think we need to stop at airlines. How about bus drivers? How about anyone with any kind of past? Look, what we've learned in the last 25 years is that there is this desire to bring jihad to the West, whether, and we've seen ISIS and Al-Qaeda inspired material that tells people that all they need is a car or a hammer or an axe to become a do-it-yourself terrorist. In this case, he had a bigger weapon, which was an airplane, and he wanted to do a copycat attempted hijacking and attack like we saw on 9/11. But who knows? He may have wanted to take the plane hostage and take the plane somewhere else, and you would have had something more similar to October 7th. But again, we need to vet everyone in any position. This is their desire, meaning the next attempted attack may not be coming from an airplane. It could be coming from anyone. So we have to be careful. We have to watch out. Schools, universities, public places, stadiums, malls, anywhere where people congregate. And if you know, if you've been to the Middle East, they know this terrain better than anybody else. Middle Eastern countries, particularly places like Israel, places like the UAE, they have these checks in place in public places like malls, particularly in Israel. If anyone leaves a backpack behind, they're not going to take their chances on it by taking it to the lost and found. They very quickly call their counterterrorism apparatuses to take care of it because they know that the desire is there to carry out terrorism. That's how we have to start thinking here in the West, whether it's in Europe or the United States or anywhere else. We have to start thinking that we have to be right all the time. They just have to be right one time. And I think that this is a very eye-opening case. I know, again, the media is very much downplaying this because it was foiled. It's out of a movie, the way that this attack was stopped. I don't think in any other circumstances you would have had, you know, so many talented people, so many brave and courageous people who would have run towards the terrorists and would have been able to apprehend him the way that they did, to tie him down and to save an entire airplane of people, and who knows where it would have crashed and how many other people would have become victim to this attack.
2: Yeah, I read reports it was potentially could have been flown into the Burj Khalifa or somewhere else in Tel Aviv for their own sort of 9/11 style attack. And as you said, I think a movie will be made from it. We had the United Flight 93 from 9/11. It's a great film, really portrays the bravery of those passengers who forced the terrorists to plow the plane into the ground instead of it going to I think their target really was the US Capitol. But yeah, I mean, just an extraordinary story. And just for clarification, viewers and listeners, this guy studied at the Buckingham University remotely on a course. I don't think he was ever actually in the UK, but there we go. Lisa, thank you so much. You're great. Appreciate you as always, and we'll catch up soon. Lisa Daftari there, Editor-in-Chief at The Foreign Desk. Let's get the thoughts on my panel. Mally, Matthew, Jonathan, and Claire. Claire, any thoughts on this? A bizarre story, but also one of something that's founded in terror and evil, but actually has spiraled into something quite courageous and heroic, and you know, there's light at the end of it.
6: And see what we're doing to foster and prevent any more terrorists being schooled here, really, for a better want of another word. You mentioned 9/11 there when you were talking to Lisa. The Prevent report in this country was set up after that. And the Prevent going forward for 2026 is, its objective, Ben, is to stop people from becoming terrorists or even supporting terrorism. Well, how's that going for everybody here? It's not. And what we find from these Prevent reports, they were actually focusing on, instead of reports from outside a terror organisation, they were looking at the far right. And that, for me, was an absolute red flag. They shouldn't have been, because that's very well contained. We've already got the intel on that. And look what's happened. Axel Rudicabana and the rest. And now this. This is just ridiculous. This is homegrown terrorism. And we have to prevent it.
2: Yeah, prevent, excuse the pun. I remember the guy from London Bridge, they called him the Lion of London Bridge, forgotten his name, Millwall fan. He approached the terrorist in London Bridge with a chair and said, F you, I'm Millwall. He was put on a Prevent programme after that. That was his thanks from the British authorities. He stopped terrorists in their tracks from slaughtering people in London Bridge, and he was put on a Prevent course. I've forgotten his name. I think it was Roy something. He called himself the Lion of London Bridge, or the media did at least. Jonathan, can you hear me? Have you got comms problems, or are you okay? Yes, any thoughts?
7: Not from my mic, but yeah.
6: Any thoughts, Ben?
7: Any
2: thoughts on this story?
7: Yeah, obviously, this is a very, very worrying story, and obviously the investigation's ongoing. I think that we always must try to learn from mistakes that are made and from vetting mistakes. I think a really difficult thing, though, that always occurs in these sorts of incidents is the knowledge that we cannot prevent absolutely everything all the time. It's human nature to say, what could we have learned? Could this atrocity, could this crime have been prevented? And in many cases, there are failures in institutions that could be prevented and that obviously we can learn from, and future things can be prevented, but not everything. We cannot be inside the head of every single person who takes on a position of authority or who has, you know, people's lives at stake, whether it's driving a bus or a plane or a ferry or anything, or even a car. I mean, that's the really worrying thing is that we've seen in the last few years, the cars are now weapons, but you can't sort of have a risk assessment of every single motorist. And that's a real problem. Obviously, we can do all we can. And now you see in London, barriers stopping cars from entering into crowded areas, for example. And that's great. But unfortunately, when someone is so determined to cause damage, in many cases, unfortunately, that is very, very difficult to prevent.
2: We could just put some more bollards of peace up around the place. That would probably prevent them. Mally?
4: Well, I mean, the thing that strikes me about this is it's how terrorism has really morphed now, where so much of terrorist activity is not necessarily folks acting at the behest of an Al-Qaeda or an ISIS. It's folks inspired by Al-Qaeda and ISIS, but they radicalize themselves online. And since they're not part of a larger network and they're these lone wolves, they're hard to track because there's someone who's just gone to a deep and dark place in the internet. And especially if you have someone who is like a pilot, you're operating something that can be very dangerous if misused. So jumping on Jonathan's point, it's a tough problem to grasp because you don't want to monitor everyone's internet all the time. And even if you did, you're going to get a lot of red herrings where you're going to pick up someone who might be having a mental break, but they're not necessarily dangerous. So there's no easy answers to.
2: Well, look at all the civil liberties we lost after 9/11. Everything changed after that day. Government surveillance, mass data harvesting from the government, spying on your own citizens. The government's excuse, Matthew, was, well, we're here to keep you safe, but it snowballed.
3: Well, and it is difficult to predict what is
2: going on your own citizens. The government's excuse, Matthew, was, well, we're here to keep you safe, but it snowballed.
3: Well, and it is difficult.

0: listeners. I'll get to those after a quick look at your weather. First of all, though, Krista Pike survived two lethal injections, Krista Pike being a savage murderer who was on death row. There she is on your screens. Now, Tennessee's prisons chief is quitting. So how did an execution go this badly? How was it so catastrophically wrong? Elsewhere, Tyson Fury, the boxer, has chosen the ultimate hype man for his Anthony Joshua showdown. It's the big British bout. It's President Trump. Will he oblige? Will President Trump be leading out Tyson Fury in his fight against AJ? Very quick look at your weather. Back in a sec.
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2: Hello there, good morning and welcome to your latest GB News weather forecast. We'll have a north-south split in the weather today. In the north, it'll be cloudy with some outbreaks of rain. In the south, another warm and sunny day. We do have a chilly start though, particularly across England and Wales. Some mist and fog patches, these slowly clearing. A wet start further north, particularly northwest Scotland, where the rain will continue for much of the day. Rain also extending into Northern Ireland, some northern parts of England too. Sunshine hazy for Wales. And temperatures in the sunshine in the south reaching 22, 23 Celsius, so well above average for the time of year. Cooler under the cloud and rain and brisk winds across the northwest, the mid to high teens. And that rain continues into the evening. So let's look at the details. And we can see a wet end to the day across much of Scotland. Temperatures in the mid-teens, gusts around 30 to 40 miles an hour in exposed spots. So some tricky travelling conditions, some showery outbreaks of rain also extending across Northern Ireland into Northern England, clouding over across Wales with one or two spots of light rain too. But elsewhere, a dry end to Sunday with clear skies. And it'll turn quite chilly here with some mist and fog patches forming, particularly across southeastern and southern counties of England as we head overnight. With elsewhere, we'll generally stay quite cloudy, quite breezy, and further showery outbreaks of rain, the most persistent and heaviest of this across parts of northwest Scotland. And temperatures generally holding up under the cloud in double figures, falling into single figures where we have the clear skies, mist and fog patches. So very little change into the new working week across the north and the west of the UK. It remains fairly cloudy on Monday with further showery outbreaks of rain. Best of the sunshine across, again, southeast England, southern counties of England, lifting temperatures to around 23 or 24 Celsius. Further north, generally near average, reaching the high teens.
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0: President Trump has ruled out a ban on US diesel exports after European nations agreed to release their emergency stockpiles.
10: For Europe has a lot of diesel, and they're going to be making a major world contribution, and so are we. And we're not going to be doing the export ban. We're going to be doing what we're supposed to do. But I did ask them, and we're going to have a lot of oil.
0: G7 leaders agreed to release 100 million barrels of fuel and oil on Friday in an effort to avoid threats from the US president to halt American diesel exports. The agreement raises the potential for lower fuel costs that have soared above £2 per litre in the UK this week as a result of the continued war in Iran. Thoughts, Mally? Win for President Trump?
11: Well, if you count putting out some of the fire that you helped create. Before the war in Iran, diesel was about $3 in the US. It's $6.50 now. This release of diesel from European nations, my best estimate here, looking at the numbers, is that it will shave about 25 to 50 cents off that number, which better than nothing, but given the fact that it went from $3 to $6, still roughly double what it was. And one thing, though, I will say is I'm glad that

0: Trump is not doing an export ban on diesel, because that would have been disastrous economically. It sounds good in theory, the idea that the U.S. produces more diesel than it actually consumes. But the problem you have is immediately when we did, if we did a diesel export ban, companies would stop producing because they wouldn't have that market signal to produce. So you would have a temporary drop and then things would spike up again. So I'm glad we're not doing that, but this is going to only help with the margins and not fix the problem President Trump, he himself created.
1: Yeah, but I guess Matthew Hurt, yes, there was an issue. He created a problem, but you have to give credit for him trying to fix it, no?
2: I mean, yeah, we can give him credit to say he was going to instigate this, this diesel export ban, and then the rest of the G7 said, okay, we'll release some oil, but I have, or release some diesel fuel, but I have really nothing much else to add than what Malley has said. This is basic economics, and it has been consistent for time immemorial, is what is seen and what is unseen. And had the president banned the export of diesel fuel, this would have had rippling effects across the economy here in the United States and around the world.
0: But Matt, you have a lot to say. It's just negative about Trump. Unleash it. Let's go, buddy. You agree with me.
1: Are you not a Trump fan, Matthew?
2: No, I'm a tremendous fan of President Trump, but I'm also a tremendous fan of economics, and it has been the same over and over, what is seen and what is unseen. Tariffs do not, are taxes on consumers. Where you move a dollar one place, it's a dollar you can't spend it somewhere else. All of these things are true, despite who is in the White House, and it is unfortunate that a free market party has embraced some of these poor economic policies based on President Trump's understanding of economics, saying that, you know, we're going to make other countries pay. If we increase tariffs on goods from Great Britain, the British people are not paying. American consumers are paying. And that's just, it's been true for 200 years, and it's true right now.
1: Do you regret voting for Trump?
2: I don't. No, not at all. If Kamala Harris was in the White House right now, it would be a disaster of immense proportions. And I have no qualms about voting for President Trump in these elections.
1: We are unburdened by what has been.
2: We are unburdened. She fell out of a coconut tree.
0: It would be great if we were unburdened by these high energy prices, but we're not, because we started a war of choice in Iran because that President Trump, he himself said he would not get us into, but he lied. He lied just like he lied when he said he would get inflation down. He lied just like he did on the tariff checks. He lied just like he did on the DOGE checks. All he does is lie, and he is going to be held accountable this November.
1: But he did stop the Islamist despots in Iran getting hold of a nuclear bomb. Jonathan?
3: I mean, I love the fact that we kind of have the first communist president, and he's the most right-wing person that anyone's ever encountered. This guy who kind of thinks that he can, that the market belongs to him, that, like, we had that French emperor who said, l'état c'est moi, I am the state. Trump is doing it right now. The United States was literally founded to stop someone like him from ever being president. Stop someone like him say, you know what, I don't like your country, or your leader's been rude to me, so you're going to be banned from trading with my country. That's not how it works. And if Congress wasn't so utterly spineless and toothless, they'd have put a stop to it a long time ago. But they haven't. So we are where we are. So Trump thinks that he can just sort of ban this thing, ban that thing, sort of introduce like an arbitrary tariffs on this one country that's annoyed him, stop exports of one good to sort of manipulate the market. And let's also remember that we know that he's profiting to the tune of billions of dollars from these decisions. He's made more trades in his presidency than all members of Congress put together, which is completely despicable, by the way. So yes, it's good that
1: you can't say he's profiting from oil and gas market trades.
3: Well, I'm not saying that in particular necessarily. I don't have evidence of that, but he's certainly profiting massively from the presidency, and his son-in-law is profiting as well from investing, for instance, slightly off topic, but investing in Israeli defense while negotiating a peace in Gaza. It's that crazy. So I obviously Trump is, and by the way, Trump is also selling access to his Truth Social base. So the idea that he's not out to profit from all this is ludicrous. But the basic point is that if we can stabilize energy prices, that's all to the good. But, you know, if you look at petrol prices right now, as well as diesel, they are astonishingly high, and we have Trump to thank for that.
1: Yeah, and Jared Kushner as well, on that, investing in defense companies in Israel, he's not. He invests in a pension scheme in Israel. He has no part to play in what they invest in. He doesn't choose what they choose to back or not.
3: He's made billions of dollars in the presidency.
0: We can put our boy Jared aside. We have Don Jr. and Eric, who have both received government contracts from the Department of Defense to help with critical minerals. I have no idea what they know about critical minerals. But while the sons are getting money from the White House, we also have President Trump hosting a dinner at the White House for his failed crypto coin, and that's netted him about $400 million, while those who have invested in that crypto coin have lost $2 billion to $4 billion. President Trump has turned the White House into a money-making machine for himself, and it's despicable. And when Democrats control the House and the Senate, we are going to investigate this and hold these folks accountable.
1: You're going to impeach him.
0: I don't know if we're going to impeach
1: him. That is a good look doing that.
0: Well, I don't think it's a good look making money off the White House.
1: Well, nor do I, but I he wouldn't be the first. Biden, what was Hunter Biden up to? Who's 20% of the big guy? What was going on there?
0: So
1: What was going on there, Maddie?
0: Investigated.
1: I'm not excusing what's going on here, but I'm saying they're all at it.
0: They investigated.
3: He makes Richard Nixon like Mother Teresa then.
0: They investigated Hunter Biden and this Burisma stuff. They found, and this is Republican investigations, Biden made no money.
1: Who's the big guy?
0: And, well, look, if they found money from the big guy, they probably would have released it. They didn't have any. But here's the thing.
1: What was Hunter Biden doing on the board of a Ukrainian energy company?
0: The great thing, and look, Democrats would agree with you. We should pass laws to make it harder for folks who are in the presidency and their family members to make money. The folks who would block that right now are Republicans. But here's the thing. The great thing about being a political appointee in the White House is you literally have to release your financial records. When I worked in the White House, I had to release all my financial records. The same thing with the Trump administration. So you can literally see how President Trump has enriched himself at the White House through the crypto ventures and through a host of factors, things that Biden and Obama never did.
1: Yeah, just on the crypto thing, the crypto thing, he launched the day before the inauguration, so he wasn't in the White House, so legally and technically it had nothing to do with his presidency.
3: Oh, he just launched the...
0: The dinner's happening now, though.
1: Okay, if you're going to laugh at me, I'm not excusing the pump and dump of that coin. I think it's I'm saying legally and technically, he launched it the day before the inauguration. Obviously, quite strategically, so he had no official link to his presidency.
0: Well, Ben, it's all legal in the sense that the Supreme Court, in a crazy decision, essentially said the president is immune from all laws, essentially, that the only way that we can do anything about it is impeachment. It's a political question. So all of it's legal. The question is it morally or ethically correct, especially from a Republican Party who talks so much about Hunter Biden's stupid paintings? I wish we would get a little bit
1: Nancy
0: more
1: Pelosi?
0: Energy.
1: No, but none of you lot were talking. And again, I'm not doing whataboutery. I'm not excusing the stuff that's been going on. I don't like that stupid meme coin that he launched, or Melania's. I think it's a complete joke. But I'm just saying, nobody was kicking off when Nancy Pelosi's been about 150x-ing her net worth over the past couple of decades. Yeah. Every single trade. I mean, you can follow Nancy Pelosi's stock trade.
4: No, and
1: if you can follow it, you can copy trade Pelosi and become a multimillionaire.
0: We should pass a law that prevents members of Congress from doing individual stock trades, that they would have to put it in a market fund that just followed the general market. Democrats are interested in doing that. And Republicans and Democrats were working on a bill to do just that. It would have also included the president. But once President Trump heard this, he got mad at the Republican lawmakers who were also pushing it, so they stripped that out. The only thing holding up a ban on congressional stock trading is the fact that President Trump himself doesn't want to be included in it.
1: Yeah, they want to ban it now. Trump's in power and the Republicans are in power. But when the Dems were in power, Nancy Pelosi's filling her boots. Oh, no, they don't want to know anything about it. I mean, this is politics.
3: Come on, you know this.
4: I think also it's one of the key points, Mally, that you're missing.
0: Than Republicans.
4: I think one of the key points that you're missing is that Biden and Obama were always politicians. Trump wasn't. He was a businessman. So this is this is him coming through. This is what he does. And all this whataboutery, you know, this, that, and the next thing. I think if Hegseth had put in no trannies, no weirdos, no beards, no everything, maybe he should have put no Bitcoin in it too.
3: That's the other thing, though. Because it's,
1: okay,
3: because Van's always talking about corruption. Trump has pardoned hundreds of people or dozens of people who are guilty of the most heinous corruption. It's completely nakedly hypocritical. The corruption is off the scale.
1: Yeah. All right, I disagree. Still ahead on the Late Show Live, Tyson Fury has chosen the ultimate hype man for his Anthony Joshua showdown. It's the man we've just been talking about, President Trump. This is the Late Show Live. Back in 2 seconds. All right, interesting story this. The head of Tennessee's prison system is expected to resign after the botched execution of Krista Pike on Wednesday, as the woman who was on death row, in which she survived two lethal injections. She had about, reportedly, as of yesterday, 7 needles in her arm, 1 bent in the arm. Anyway, she survived and she's now apparently a bit of a vegetable. Frank Strada announced he would step down in the best interests of the state while an independent review is held to determine what went wrong in her execution. Krista Pike was set to be the first woman executed in Tennessee for 206 years after being convicted of torturing and murdering her classmate in 1996, a savage murder. Pike remains unconscious and on a ventilator while hospital staff try to clear the lethal drug from her system. Matthew, has this changed your perception of the death penalty in the United States?
2: I mean, I was opposed to the death penalty 3 days ago when I was on this program. I'm opposed to it now, and this is one of the reasons why I oppose it. There are too many things that can go wrong. I don't want the state to have the authority to exact execution like this against anyone. And now, is the way I understand it, if Krista Pike is in a vegetative state, she can now no longer consent to execution through the death penalty. And now, so she's now a ward of the state in this situation. And it is 100% customary in a situation like this for the head of an agency to resign. So I think it is welcoming to see that.
1: So she's going to be in an incapacitated state, a vegetable, for the rest of her life. She can't even consent to being executed.
2: If that is what happens, then yes, she will not be able to consent.
1: I guess, though, morally, Mally, hearing what she did, and I won't go into the details too much, but it was a savage woodland murder. They carved a pentagram into the woman's chest, totally demonic. She took a slice of the victim's skull, paraded it around. I mean, Buddhists believe in karma. Good example of it.
0: I mean, that crime is awful, but like Matt, I'm not a fan of the death penalty. I've not been a fan of the death penalty because I've always worried about the fact of whether someone was executed mm-hmm. who later we found out mm-hmm. was not guilty. I hadn't even really considered this idea of a botched execution and then what happens after that, where you have someone living essentially in a vegetative state. To me, I think life in prison makes the most sense. There are less downside risks. And there's studies, too, that show that to go through all the legal hurdles you need to go through
1: costs more.
0: To even put someone to death in the United States, it costs more than just to imprison them. So between the ethical issues that we're seeing through this and the costs, I think life in prison makes the most sense. But has this changed your opinion? Because I know you've all thought about this.
1: Yes, the cost situation, I think for most death row cases, it does cost more keeping them on death row for 3 decades.
0: No, but I mean like this incident. Has it changed your mind?
1: Oh, no, I don't care about the woman. I don't care about what happens to her at all. My mind has shifted a little bit on the death penalty for the cost reasons. My argument was it's going to be cheaper to just kill them, but it's not actually if they're on death row appealing for decade after decade. But no, I don't care about her. I couldn't give two figs. But do you feel sorry for her, Ali?
0: I mean, personally, I just feel that when you have a state do a botched execution, I think everyone, regardless of any crimes you might don't deserve cruel and unusual punishment. And I think doing this where you get put in a vegetative state is cruel and unusual punishment.
1: So do you feel sorry for her?
0: I mean, I don't know her, Ben. I mean, I'm telling you that I think that the government shouldn't do cruel and unusual punishment, and this is cruel and unusual.
1: Well, they weren't intending to be cruel, Jonathan. They were intending to put her to sleep with one injection, but that's just how it's panned out. Again, I will just say, it's karma.
5: then, I mean, like, I think we need to get conversations about karma out of discussions about justice. And Ben, what I find extraordinary for someone
1: karma
5: like
1: is
5: you,
1: justice.
5: Ben, what I find extraordinary, no, we're talking about justice. We're not talking about religion. We're not talking about sort of vibes. We're talking about how we actually deal with people who commit serious crimes. And so it's like, what I find extraordinary about someone like you is that you will complain from morning, noon, and night about government overreach, about governments doing all kinds of crazy things. And then you say, oh yeah, but the government also has the power to take this life of someone that I don't like. Make that make sense. The government does not have the power
1: it's not,
5: to... I don't believe the government has the power to take someone's life, Ben. I don't believe in any circumstances. I think that human rights are a really important factor. And if they don't... If human rights only get tested when it's someone who has absolutely breached the social contract. Of course, it doesn't matter when you haven't committed a crime.
1: Do you believe the government has the right to go to war?
5: I don't believe the government has the right to launch illegal invasions. Of course, the government has governments have rights to wage war when it's in self-defense, for example, or when it's to save lives. But I don't believe that the government has a right to take someone's life, a civilian's life, and two wrongs don't make a right. That's what we are always taught at school.
1: Sorry, your suicidal empathy is doesn't win
5: ben,
1: any points.
5: It's better than homicidal sadism, mate.
1: She took a young classmate into the woods.
5: Yeah, it's
1: awful.
5: I'm not defending it. Listen to what I'm saying.
1: Right. So she's not just some civilian.
5: No, but she's not a warrior either. She's a human being. And what she did to that other human being
1: human?
5: Was repellent.
1: Do you deserve human rights?
5: Do
1: you deserve human rights when you behave like that?
5: By taking her life.
1: I think you do.
5: The state doesn't make it better. The state doesn't requite that killing by doing a killing of its own. Any child is taught two wrongs don't make a right. I don't understand why that doesn't apply to this as well.
1: Well, that's where we differ. I don't think somebody who behaves in that way and treats another human in that way has the same human rights as me. I'm sorry, and I'll say it again, she's not just some random civilian.
5: Ben, human rights only matter.
1: You behave like an animal, you get treated like an animal.
5: No. Ben, their human rights mean nothing in that case. Human rights only really matter when that human has gone to the absolute limit of what people can do. That is where human rights actually matter. They don't matter for ordinary people going about their lives because we don't actually need those rights. It's when you're tested, it's when people have absolutely broken the social contract. Are they human beings or aren't they? That is the test, and America is failing it.
1: I don't think she is a human being by any normal sense. I think she's demonic, and she can't.
5: Extraordinary thing to say, then.
1: Well, it's not extraordinary.
5: She's
1: carved,
5: a human
1: Jonathan,
5: being.
1: Just
5: like hang on
1: a second. She carved a pentagram, which is a demonic symbol, into the chest of her victim.
5: But
1: that was just some sort of demonic possession.
5: She's
1: she may present as a human being in human form, but she behaves like the devil.
5: Her life.
1: I don't care.
5: Well,
1: lots of people go through stuff. Lots of people go through stuff and trials and tribulations. We don't end up killing people and torturing them. I don't care. Sorry, I haven't got as much sympathy as you. Claire, your thoughts on this?
4: Right, well, I am vehemently opposed to any form of capital punishment, just like I'm vehemently opposed to the assisted suicide bill that thankfully didn't go through in this country. And I don't think you can separate the two. Pentobarbital, which was the lethal injection given to Krista Pike on two separate occasions, is the same drug that's administered in assisted suicide in Canada, the Netherlands, etc., etc. So I think that goes a long way to...
1: Just give them fentanyl. Why waste time with these stupid drugs? Just give them loads of fentanyl.
4: Ben, you're better than this, okay? State-sponsored execution is no way to live lives. And in fact, with the capital punishment in the States, it's proven to be no deterrent either. That's what people who are for capital punishment would say. It's a deterrent.
5: That's not how justice works.
4: It really isn't. And for all we can say about the demonic act of Krista Pike against her school mate was absolutely atrocious, by killing her does not remove any form of guilt, does not remove any form of attrition, but what it also doesn't do is bring the life of the child that she killed back to life. It doesn't do that. You cannot just say, you know, for one, you know, you can take it, and for one that you can't. And also, you cannot, not you personally, but one in general, I don't think can suffer, can have this sitting on your shoulders with any form of no blame, because if one person died, and for every 8 executions that happens in the States, there is at least one that significantly has shown through data, through DNA, through everything else that comes to light, that that one person was killed by wrong. They shouldn't have been killed. And that was one person too many.
1: We've got to move on. My argument is it would only be for the most nailed-on cases, i.e. Axel Rudabekana, literally caught red-handed, soaked in the blood of those poor babies that he slaughtered. I wouldn't say it for everything. I think it'd be very specialised cases. And do you know what? If somebody killed or did that to my children, I'd do it myself.
5: Yeah, and that's why we don't have justice organised by families and retribution. That's exactly why we don't do that.
1: Well, give the choice. This is the most democratic way of doing it. Let a judge either give a life sentence to somebody like Krista Pike or ask the victim's family, would you like to see this person put to death? That is the most fair way to do it.
4: Ben, that's not the way human beings work in society.
5: That's why we have societies. So these things are organised not for personal retribution by the family that's been wronged, but by a jury of peers and by dispassionate judiciary.
4: Yep.
5: That's the whole point of a justice system. Otherwise, if someone does something to me, I just go and do something to them, and then all chaos will reign.
1: Sorry, guys.
5: That's not the order of society that you want.
1: All four of you are against me, and I don't care. This is the hill I will die on. Some people deserve to be put to death and taken off this mortal coil. They're not human, and in this woman's case, she drew a pentagram on her victim's chest. That is a demonic sign. She's clearly possessed by some sort of entity. She presents as a human. She's not human. Human beings, the children of God, do not behave in that way. Right, on a lighter note, what are you all up to tomorrow, Mally?
0: I'm going to a friend's birthday, going to work out at our gym, Ben, and then
1: I'm not a member of that gym anymore. I left.
0: Oh.
1: AOC is a member, and I thought I'm getting out of here.
4: But you liked her. You liked seeing her at the gym.
0: Is that real?
1: Matthew, what are you doing?
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1: Okay, we've got 10 seconds. Claire, then Jonathan.
4: Right, I'm going to Mass. I'm waiting on a package, and then I'm going out to see my daughter, who's working in a restaurant in Kew.
5: And I'll be going to see some friends.
1: That sounds exciting.
5: There you go.
1: Lovely. Appreciate you all. Thank you, panel. Thank you, viewers. Thank you, listeners. Have a great day tomorrow. Have a roast and a glass of wine for me. Appreciate you. Love you. Well, good night. Sweet dreams. Bye-bye.

0: today's outlook. Cool, calm, and completely horizontal. 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
1: Hello there, good morning and welcome to your latest GB News weather forecast. We'll have a north-south split in the weather today. In the north, it'll be cloudy with some outbreaks of rain. In the south, another warm and sunny day. We do have a chilly start though, particularly across England and Wales. Some mist and fog patches, these slowly clearing. A wet start further north, particularly northwest Scotland, where the rain will continue for much of the day. Rain also extending into Northern Ireland, some northern parts of England too. Sunshine hazy for Wales. And temperatures in the sunshine in the south reaching 22, 23 Celsius, so well above average for the time of year. Cooler under the cloud and rain and brisk winds across the northwest, the mid to high teens. And that rain continues into the evening. So let's look at the details. And we can see a wet end to the day across much of Scotland. Temperatures in the mid teens, gusts around 30 to 40 miles an hour in exposed spots. So some tricky travelling conditions, some showery outbreaks of rain also extending across Northern Ireland into Northern England, clouding over across Wales with one or two spots of light rain too. But elsewhere, a dry end to Sunday with clear skies. And it'll turn quite chilly here with some mist and fog patches forming, particularly across southeastern and southern counties of England as we head overnight. With elsewhere, we'll generally stay quite cloudy, quite breezy, and further showery outbreaks of rain, the most persistent and heaviest of this across parts of northwest Scotland. And temperatures generally holding up under the cloud in double figures, falling into single figures where we have the clear skies, mist and fog patches. So very little change into the new working week across the north and the west of the UK. It remains fairly cloudy on Monday with further showery outbreaks of rain. Best of the sunshine across, again, southeast England, southern counties of England, lifting temperatures to around 23 or 24 Celsius. Further north, generally near average, reaching the high teens.
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28: It's 9 p.m. I'm Will Kingston, stepping in for the irreplaceable Alex Armstrong tonight.
29: I think sometimes the way we hear it reported in the media, it's all about numbers of, and these people, you know, the people, the faces behind those names, and I think it's important.
28: A shocking story to bring you tonight. Civil servants working at the heart of Britain's immigration system volunteered with a charity that helped adult migrants posing as children to enter Britain. Has the Home Office been infiltrated by leftist activists? Also tonight... Scary stuff. I'll have the latest from France as protests rage on. Should Britain be worried about the mobilisation of the far left? The ultimate destination of their project is destruction after all, and that's what we're seeing in France. And...
30: if people break Green Party rules, if they go around denying genocide, then I think we ought to be examining how committed they are to Green Party principles.
28: Well, to deliver you your daily dose of lefty lunacy, GB News went down to Brighton to ask Greens members how they plan to vote on an extremely controversial motion that is causing infighting. They're debating whether Zionism is racism. Some of the answers will shock you. You don't want to miss it. Also tonight...
31: look, you know, to do a pact with people, you've got to think I'm going to shake your hand and you're an honourable person. After the betrayal, post the 2019 election, we do not believe them to be honourable.
28: Well, there's no prospect of a Reform Tory or Reform Restore pact yet, but after the most recent by-election, I will once again be calling to unite the right, probably in vain, but the alternative is just too scary to contemplate. And university students are being told to stop using the term ethnic minority. Is that an offensive term? A heated debate coming up. On my panel tonight, we have the fashionably late Reform UK MP for Romford, Andrew Rosendale, journalist and broadcaster Benjamin Butterworth, and journalist and broadcaster Linda Jubilee. A huge 2 hours coming up. But before that, and this is a cracker, what is the most high-pressured sporting moment of all time? Well, I'm going to add one into the mix. How about having to sink a putt to avoid being drafted for military service?
32: We're going to finish up and secure that goal. There he goes. A huge moment for Kim Jo-hyung. Asian Games gold.

0: France is on fire tonight. Over the past week, riots have exploded across the country and they show no signs of abating. In the last 48 hours alone, we've seen a firefighter set on fire, by a violent mob, the footage of which we have chosen not to broadcast because it's just too graphic. We've watched a woman have her face set alight by a man with an aerosol can. We've seen a teacher beaten up by left-wing radicals. And then there were the two men defacing and ultimately destroying a statue of the Virgin Mary.
1: C'est tout ce qu'elle mérite.
0: Numbers are changing by the hour, but thousands have been arrested, more than 500 schools have closed, and dozens of teachers have reportedly been attacked. It all began a week ago in the suburbs of Paris, where high school students were angry about the state of their schools. They complained about teacher shortages, overcrowded classrooms, and sweltering conditions. And on top of that, Macron's government has announced cuts to school spending and a freeze on teachers' wages as France grapples with a deepening debt crisis. Now, the mainstream media will tell you this is about school budgets and the unique French fondness for a riot. I think that's window dressing. People who genuinely care about school funding don't tend to make their schools more expensive by smashing them up. From what I've seen, I think the horror unfolding in France could be the product of a toxic formula: unsustainable welfare statism, uncontrolled mass migration, and far-left ideology. In short, the leftist project. It was out-of-control welfare spending that helped pile up the debt, forcing the government to announce spending cuts to essential services to avoid financial disaster. It was a 50% increase in the immigrant population over the last 20 years that strained public services beyond breaking point and ripped apart the social fabric. Now, to me, it seems that the waves of violence may be perpetrated, not exclusively, but in large parts, by young second and third generation migrants who have shown nothing but contempt for what France has offered them. And finally, I think it is the far left ideology that has normalised political violence in Western countries that gave these young leftist thugs the licence to unleash chaos. Now, French politicians have woken up to this. President of the National Rally, Jordan Bardella, posted, "If the state does not severely punish these unspeakable acts, if we do not act quickly to regain control of our migration policy, France will definitely tip into chaos." And this from Marine Le Pen, leader of the National Rally. "This is no longer about high school student protests. It is about riots organised by professionals and overseen by deputies from La France Insoumise." If you can't see the connection here, I present to you Bali Bagayoko, the far-left mayor of the country's once-dubbed no-go zone, Saint-Denis, who joined student rioters who were attacking a high school in the area. Unsustainable welfare, mass migration and far-left ideology. Does it ring any bells? To me, the UK is also in the grip of the leftist project, which will intensify under Andy Burnham, since he is the most overtly socialist Prime Minister Britain has seen since the 1970s. I think that the British have a longer fuse than the French, but don't be surprised if you see this replicated on British streets. After all, I think that the ultimate destination of the leftist project is destruction. And destruction is a very apt word as the graphics fall apart behind me. But Benjamin, I think it actually is rather symbolic of what is happening in France at the moment. Before we get to you, I am going to go down the line for a conversation with journalists from Le JDD, Hélène Roux. Hélène, lovely to see you, and apologies for my Australian accent, probably butchering the pronunciation of your name.
2: No problem.
0: can you paint a picture of what's going on at the moment in France?
2: What we're going through, thank you for receiving me. What we're going through is very, very serious. We can absolutely no longer talk about school protests. It goes far beyond than this. We must talk about riots. Since the start, it was the beginning of the week, you have 600 police officers who have been injured. They've been attacking teachers. They've been attacking 40 head teachers. A teacher in the south of France was doused with petrol. They also attack firefighters. They attack journalists from national media. And it's an abandoned generation, you know, with they don't have any values, they don't have respect, they thrive in the chaos. And the problem is, in France, the concept of family is in decline. School has no authority. When you don't have family, when you don't have school, what do you have left? You have the justice system. But the problem in France is that with the justice system, it doesn't work properly. And because 90% of the people who were arrested are minors, we have a problem in our justice system with the minors, because our constitution prevents us to just put them in jail. You know, they end up, the sentence is just a citizenship internship. So the problem is that the government, I don't think, is handling the situation very well. We knew that something like this could happen, and now you have they just attack everyone they see, and they just the massive objective is just pure chaos.
0: You said that 90% of these people are minors. Can you help me understand who are the types of people who are going out to protest? My understanding is that at least at the outset of the protests, they were coming out of immigrant suburbs in Paris, and many people have suggested that there's been a large number of second and third generation migrants who have been protesting and turning violent.
2: That's a possibility, but you know, they're French. They have the nationality, so you don't you can't really say if they're from two generation, three generations. We don't have any information on this, but I think everyone can see the images. Everyone can see the sociology of these people. But you know, you have a lot of French people, of course, that are causing these problems. And the problem is, you have, you know, it's like a cocktail. You have poor people, and then you have the far left, who of course are exploited these young people. You've talked about Bali Bagayoko. This is very important. He's the mayor of Saint-Denis, which is in the suburbs of Paris. He said that violence can be legitimate. So at the second, when you have a mayor of a really, really big town in France that says something like this, you just understand that they're pursuing a strategy of destruction and chaos. And all the students, you know, because our Minister of National Education, he received the students' union, and they say, yes, we have demands, it's very serious. But when you listen to the young people, the demands are not clear. You have people that say, yes, but the school day is too long, even though lessons finish at 5 or 6 p.m., so it's not too long. You have others that say, yes, but we want to be able to wear Crocs or abayas, which is a religious outfit at school. So you can see that this is not a school protest. It's a riot. It's just a pretext. And of course, their demands are not real.
0: Yeah, the footage of the mayor laughing and dancing in the wake of that destruction is really bracing. What responsibility do you think the left need to take for potentially giving these young people a license to go out and commit these violent acts?
2: Well, I wouldn't say it's 100%, but I think that now they are exploiting these young people because they pursue the strategy, of course, of destruction and chaos. You know, this afternoon, Jean-Luc Mélenchon, he's the leader of La France Insoumise, he called on parents to join the protest because he's telling everyone in France that, you know, the problem, of course, is the police and that the police is violent. And, you know, he says your kids are in danger because the police is going to attack your kids. And then he said to the parents, please join the protest. We're going to have a really, really big day. It's next Tuesday where the manifestation is going to be very wild. And of course, the MPs and the mayor of La France Insoumise are calling everyone to just join them.
0: And Helene, I said perhaps somewhat tongue-in-cheek that the French traditionally are fond of a riot. Is this just a continuation of some similar things that we've seen in the past, or is there something about the events of the last week that strike you as different?
2: No, you're right. I think we continue in the same path. You know, in 2023, there was a young man in the suburbs. He was accidentally killed by a policeman. And of course, we had enormous riots after this in the summer, and the government does not take any lessons. That's the problem, that we don't understand the consequences of these events. We have regularly riots in the country, and to be really honest, I think it's going to continue. You have other people who are really, you know, you have a in France, people need radicality because they are so angry with the government and how the government is taking things. So I think this is going to be something that is just going to reproduce. And I was saying the problem is the justice system doesn't work. So if you don't punish the people, of course, they don't pay for the consequences of their actions. So they they're going to continue, in my opinion.
0: Mm. Helene, stay safe. Thanks very much for your time.
2: Thank you very much.
0: Let's go to the panel now. I will start with you, Andrew. Welcome to the show. I said before that if you were watching the establishment media, you would be convinced that this was about school budgets and perhaps the French tendency to riot at any given moment. But I think it's more than that. I think that there are deeper forces at play here.
1: Oh, I agree with you entirely. This is a frightening prospect that what's happening in France could potentially happen in this country, because people are angry. They're angry about the way all of our countries are going. Western values are being diminished. We're seeing mass migration alter the towns and villages and cities that we live in. People living off welfare when they should be working. The country taxing people to the hilt, and people feeling that they work but they don't get the rewards. There's so many issues going on here, and it's happening not only in France but in Britain. And I think, having been in politics for quite some time, an MP for 25 years, I'm frightened for our own country. We see the scenes in France. I honestly can see, if things don't change in Britain, I can see civil disobedience in our own country. So we need radical change. And I just look forward to next year. I hope Marine Le Pen will be the next president. I think it's the only hope for France. And equally so, we need a similar change in the United Kingdom.
0: Linda, I know that the British do have a longer fuse than the French, but at the same time, all of the conditions that led to the violence that we saw in France this week, I think, are being replicated in this country. And I think it's very possible that the type of civil disobedience that Andrew mentioned could be replicated here.
3: Well, first of all, I want to say that some of my colleagues have been reporting on the violence in France, and they've given not only very well-balanced accounts, but they've given contextual coverage as well. And they have reported on the economic situation in France and the very serious situation over pension reforms that France has been dealing with. Having said that, when these protests started, it was clear that it was secondary school children between the ages of 15 and 17. In fact, that was reported on this air on Thursday night by Elizabeth Moutet, who reported from Paris that was the average age of the students she saw. However, we have seen things escalating, and that's not unsurprising in France. History tells us that they do have very violent protests in 1968, the most famous of which developed into the most brutal civil unrest that has been reported in European modern history. So I think we are seeing the lessons of history being repeated again. Having said that, I don't think that the situation will lead to scenes like that. I could be wrong. Certainly in continental Europe, the situation is different. We're looking at similar scenes in Barcelona today, and that's very violent with all sorts of weaponry going on there, and that's over the housing situation. So do I think it will happen here? It may happen here because we are in very difficult economic times. We have a cost of living crisis and we're about to enter a fuel and energy crisis. So it could happen here. But in my view, it probably won't.
0: Well, we can only hope. I'm not quite as confident. But Benjamin, that footage of that mayor dancing and laughing as a building burnt in the background was shocking. To what extent does the left have to take responsibility for effectively normalising political violence across the West?
4: I was waiting for you to say it's my fault.
0: Only indirectly, mate, only indirectly.
4: Well, I mean, you know, I'm not on the far left, and I think France has quite different traditions. I mean, you know, in a way, you kind of think, well, the French will French, right? They have a tendency to go out and have these violent protests, and they have far more simmering racial tensions than we tend to in this country, and it's complicated by the nature of their empire and the numbers and the poverty disparities that they have. But I think, you know...
0: Complicated by the fact that the migrant population has gone up 50% in the last two decades. And almost all of them are coming from Africa and Muslim majority countries.
4: I mean, almost all of them are coming from French-speaking countries, which I think is among the complicating factors France has that we don't have, in that, you know, they come from Algeria and Mali and countries like that. But look, you know, the idea that an elected official would celebrate the burning down of things that French taxpayers have paid for is reprehensible. Mm-hmm. You know, if you're angry about schools not being funded, I don't think burning the school down is going to help the money go further. And so, you know, in that sense, it's very dangerous. I'm not sure that we're looking at a scenario like that. Of course, we had riots not a million miles from this in 2011. I don't think we're on the cusp of something like that. And I don't think that London or our big cities look like the place there.
0: Look, in one sense, Andrew, you said the words civil disobedience. And in one sense, I can't imagine it in this country. But at the same time, if you listen to someone like David Betts, professor of modern warfare, I think it's Imperial College, he's put forward a pretty compelling argument for how the conditions for a civil war are almost all being met, both across continental Europe and increasingly in this country as well. Mm. It's not as outlandish an idea or a thought as perhaps it once was.
1: Well, we have had civil disobedience in the past. I remember in the early 80s, 81, and we had the poll tax riots, of course. And Ben has just mentioned 2011. Look, sometimes it's opportunists doing this. You know, one person sparks it off over a particular issue, and then others decide to join the bandwagon. But I honestly think, and as I've said, I've been an MP 25 years, this country, our country, is really on the precipice. We really are heading, spiraling downwards. We're going in the wrong direction in so many ways. Mm. I don't want to see on the streets of London and Britain what's going on in France, but we had the wrong policies now for some considerable time. And we've had governments that have simply failed to deal with the issues the nation faces. So people are angry. People are in despair. People are leaving the country. People don't feel safe, and they don't think they're getting value for the taxes they pay, whilst huge numbers of people are living off benefits that really should be working. So there's a lot of issues that need to be addressed. The only way this is going to be addressed is a government and a prime minister that's prepared to do what's necessary to sort the country out. Just like Margaret Thatcher did, we need the same thing again today.
0: And Benjamin, this is part of the problem, in that one of the reasons that we are seeing what we're seeing is because Macron was forced to cut education spending because of the endless welfare spending that the country has become addicted to. And we now have Burnham, arguably the most socialist prime minister since the 1970s, who is effectively going to do the same thing.
4: Well, I think France's, I was listening to a reporter on this channel the other day that said France's public finances are in a worse state.
3: It is worse than ours. And they, in fact, owe more in national debt than they're currently earning. Mm. Thankfully, we're not quite in that position.
0: It's extraordinary. It's very close.
3: Yeah, but, you know, close in accounts.
1: Which is why it's crazy to talk about going back to the European Union when Germany and France and other countries are spiralling down faster than we are, Ben. Don't you agree with that?
4: I don't agree at all. But I don't think, look, to try and brand Andy Burnham as somehow being on the far left or akin to that is a nonsense. I think that
0: so far left, I said socialist.
4: Yeah, I don't think he's a socialist either. I mean, I forget who said it. Was it Tony Benn? But Labour is, it's not a party, a socialist party. It's a party with socialists in it. Andy Burnham is not a socialist. He's not going to do what happens in that city. But I think Andy Burnham is on the money with what he's predicting with the problems of the country, and that's why we won't have riots.
0: Well, look, I thought that speech he delivered to Labour conference the other day was a teen socialist fancy. It wasn't actually a serious response to the problems this country faces. But there is one giveaway that I do endorse, and that's the Great British Giveaway. There's still time to grab your chance to become our biggest winner so far. Here's what you need to do to win.
5: 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UK only. Entrance must be 18 or over. Lines close at 4 p.m. on the 23rd of October. We may call the winner live after all entry routes have closed. Please check the closing time if listening or watching on demand. Good luck.
0: Yes, good luck, everyone. Well, coming up, a shocking story to bring you tonight. Civil servants working at the heart of Britain's immigration system volunteered with the charity that helped adult migrants posing as children to enter Britain. I'll be asking whether this is representative of a broader cultural problem in the Home Office. But before that, university students are being told to stop using the term ethnic minority. A fiery debate on that next. This is Alex Armstrong tonight with me, Will Kingston.
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0: Welcome back to Alex Armstrong. Tonight with me, Will Kingston. I'm keeping one eye, I should say, on gbnews.com/yoursay. Get your comments in. Claire has said, Linda, it's all linked and it all leads back to immigration. Burying your head in the sand, as the Tories do, by dismissing it as something that is unlikely to happen here is at best naive. Linked and it all leads back to immigration. Burying your head in the sand, as the Tories do, by dismissing it as something that is unlikely to happen here is at best

0: To debate this, I'm now joined by writer and broadcaster, friend of the show, Emma Trimble, and Liberal Democrat commentator, Matthew Hulbert. Thank you both for joining me. Emma, I'll start with you. You are no doubt as sick as I am of all of this policing language nonsense that we're seeing in the universities and further afield.
1: Yeah, this is pure ideology. I think a lot of people had thought that this had sort of passed us by because it doesn't get reported on as much as it did at the kind of height of all of this during the early 2020s, just around the time of Black Lives Matter. If you remember, Warwick University, the same university, actually slapped a trigger warning on a Thomas Hardy novel because some parts of it might be disturbing to students. But actually, a YouGov poll found that ethnic minorities prefer the term ethnic minority and black and ethnic minority, BAME, over the term global majority. So this isn't about what ethnic minorities actually think. This is about ideology. And what we're seeing here is, yet again, this ideology constantly cannibalizing itself. The thing that is politically correct today becomes politically incorrect tomorrow, and it just continues devouring itself and devouring itself. And the way in which a person signals their status is to signal that they are still in vogue with the current language. So actually what this is all about is being as ideologically exclusionary as possible.
0: Matthew?
2: I will. Good to be with you, and hi to Emma as well. Well, look, I mean, my understanding is that this is guidance, and by the very nature of guidance, it can be followed or it can be ignored. So students aren't being told what to say, as has been implied. And also, apparently, it was co-designed, this guidance, by the students. Now, I obviously don't know the ethnic minority of the makeup of these students. So in that sense, I can't say, who was the people making these decisions. But the students were part of deciding to do so. And I think we should always try to use inclusive language as much as we can, because it's kind of the nice and helpful and welcoming thing to do. So, I mean, I have no great problem with this as far as it goes.
0: Emma, is this just a matter of being nice and helpful and inclusive?
1: No, like I say, I think it's ideologically exclusionary. It's about policing people's language, and you might say it's guidance, but look at the guidance that was issued by the Green Party. They even suggest what you do if you make a mistake. You should apologize and try to use the proper language in the future. There's a social pressure involved in this. There was a study done for Policy Exchange by the academic Eric Kaufman some years ago now. I think it was in 2022, and he looked at a number of things in universities, the kind of soft discrimination that people feel, not sitting next to people who disagree with them politically, the way that people are sometimes discriminated against in things like grant application processes. This is about enforcing ideological conformity, and the way that you do that is by policing language and by creating an environment that is actually, ironically, linguistically exclusionary, because it's all about signaling your membership to the correct ideological persuasion.
0: Yeah, Matthew, how do you respond to that? Because we've seen several instances in the last 5 or 10 years where there have been particular words or phrases that people have been encouraged to use, but if they don't use those words, they are shamed, they are ostracised, they are potentially fired from their jobs, they may be marked differently in university courses. It may just be guidance, but it's guidance with very real consequences, I imagine, in a university that has a profound left-wing bias.
2: Well, as I say, I think we should always seek to be inclusive wherever we can. I also think it depends where you're talking about. So, I'm born of the city of Leicester. I live in Leicestershire. If you were to say ethnic minority in Leicester, that would be factually incorrect, because actually Leicester is one of our first minority majority cities. So, I think it depends on where you're talking about, who you're talking about, as to what kind of language you use. And that is why guidance like this is to be welcomed.
0: Well, I'm not sure I'm going to welcome it, but I appreciate you both taking the time. It's lovely to see you both on the show. I'm just so sick of this woke nonsense coming out of the universities, but it doesn't appear to be going away anytime soon. A spokesperson for the University of Warwick has said the Foundations in Racial Equity course is an optional module that was co-created with students. This was co-created, or the resource, I should say, as part of our community efforts to create inclusive learning environments at Warwick, and is linked to our wider university dignity principles. We pride ourselves on the rich diversity of our community, but we do not mandate particular terms to describe ethnicity. Okay, coming up, A shocking story to bring you tonight. Civil servant workers at the heart of Britain's immigration system volunteer

0: volunteered with a charity that helped adult migrants posing as children to enter Britain. But next, another by-election in a key battleground and another split right-wing vote leads to a left-wing win. I'm going to once again call for a unite or the right moment, but unfortunately it may fall on deaf ears. We will see. This is Alex Armstrong tonight with me, Will Kingston.
1: I hope we haven't forgotten anything.
2: Travel insurance. I tick that box.
1: Yeah, but remember what you forgot last year.
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4: Heavy rain's going to continue to affect parts of Spain, France, Greece and Turkey as we go through tomorrow. Around western parts of the Mediterranean, it's eastern Spain, southern France, where we're seeing the highest rainfall totals. Italy's actually looking largely dry, as is much of Greece, but Crete continues to take a battering with heavy rain spreading into parts of Turkey. We're talking more than 100 millimetres of rain by day, which is more than the average expected in a month. More fine weather, though, to come next week.
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18: I've been in Westminster for a long time, but I know that though power may be here, its effect on people's lives is across the whole of the country. We may be where rules are made, but it's where they're implemented that matters. 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Vox Populi, Vox Dei.
19: Britain is not just a geographical expression. 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
0: Welcome back to Alex Armstrong tonight with me, Will Kingston. Reform UK missed out on a council by-election this week in Blackpool after a split in the vote with Restore Britain. Labour emerged the victors with 42% of the vote share. Blackpool voted by almost 70% to leave the EU and has emerged as a key target seat for Reform UK in the traditional red wall. Looking at the breakdown of the vote, Farage's party took 38%, Lowe's Restore won 7%, and the Tories took 6%. percent. The maths isn't mathing, team. This split in the right-handing parties of the left a slim victory follows a similar result in a Dover council earlier this year. On the front line of Britain's small boat crisis, the Greens emerged victorious after Reform finished just behind on 27%. Restore came in fifth with 10%. So, with the PM committed to electoral reform, do the leaders of Britain's right-wing parties need any more warnings of what will happen if they don't put relatively minor differences aside? Andrew, I'll start with you. I said on the Saturday Five last week that if a split right-wing vote leads to a coalition left-wing government at the next election, that Nigel, Kemi and Rupert will all go down as traitors to this country. Why aren't they getting around a table and doing a deal? Because you know, and I know, that the maths isn't mathing, and if that result is seen at a national level, then you get a left-wing coalition government.
15: I'm afraid you do, and the people to blame for that would be Kemi Badenoch and Rupert Lowe. It's quite clear that Reform is the party that is going to be challenging Labour for government at the next election. The only credible Prime Minister will be Nigel Farage to lead that government. I think the Conservatives and Restore need to think very deeply about the implications of what they're doing if the vote is split and we finish up with a far-left government, Labour, Liberals, Greens and goodness knows who else. We need the right to come together, and that's got to be with Reform in government.
0: Andrew, you said that Kemi and Rupert would be the ones to blame for that, and this is where I just think that all of the right-wing leaders have been acting like petulant children. I think most of the people on the right in this country are beyond the point of blaming this person or that person. The reality is, if you do have an outcome where your split vote leads to a left-wing coalition, again, I think it will be a pox on all your houses because everyone will be culpable.
15: So, do you know why I disagree with that? The Conservatives had 14 years and five prime ministers. They failed to do all the things they said they would do.
0: Oh, great.
15: They're the ones that... I'm in Reform because of the Conservatives' failure. Okay, Restore exists because of a personal fallout with Nigel. That shouldn't be happening. Rupert should say to Nigel, right, we're going to back you now, and not split the right. He's split the right in the last year. It's a new party out of the blue. Nigel... he's been consistent. He's never changed. He's always been the same, and he's sticking to his principles. It is the other parties that are splitting, not Reform.
0: Well, by definition, everyone is splitting the vote. That's how a vote split works.
15: But Reform's the only credible government, in my view. Nigel's the only credible Prime Minister.
0: That may be right, but the fact of the matter is, a Conservative government, a Restore government, or a Reform government, or a combination of those three, are all infinitely preferable to a left-wing government, Linda. And at the moment, that is the direction of travel if there isn't some sort of a deal that's done.
21: Yeah, I think that there is a very big danger of the right vote being split. I was at a political event last night and I said what I thought, but I did not think that Restore would get any more MPs than Rupert Lowe. I think you're quite right, Andrew. Mm. He separated from Reform over a spat with Nigel Farage. Mm. That's the truth.
0: Can I just interject, though? That is partly the result.
21: Yeah, but let me just finish.
0: Restore is also there now because many people believe that Reform are not going far enough on issues like immigration.
21: So I'm just going to finish my thought.
0: Sure.
21: What happened when I was chatting last night was the first point I made was I thought that Restore would not get another MP. But then I thought again about it this morning, and I think that Restore can do quite a lot of damage. If you think that in Makerville they took 10% of the vote, if you think that in these other by-elections they split the vote, you know, and if that happens in very many constituencies, that can do some damage. Now, Andrew, you have said that you believe that Rupert Lowe should get alongside Nigel and they should make amends. Honestly, do you believe that that will happen?
15: No, what I've actually said is that Rupert Lowe, in what he's doing in setting up Restore Britain, is simply going to splinter the vote
21: yeah.
15: from Reform. So as you have said, they're probably only going to win one seat, which is Great Yarmouth. So all they're going to do is deny Reform potentially from winning a swathe of constituencies across the country and deliver a victory to the left.
0: That type of argument could have been made by the Conservatives against Reform in 2024.
15: The difference is the Conservatives had all those years in power and they completely failed to do the things they said they would do. They weren't Conservative in office. The British people had enough of Conservative failure over so long, and so they wanted something different. They've got it. They've got a new party in Reform that's a credible party, can form the next government, and we can start sorting the mess that the Labour Party are going to leave when Andy Burnham loses the next election.
21: But Kemi Badenoch is riding high in the polls on a personal level.
15: But the party's
21: doing
15: not.
21: Very
1: and
21: well. But it can catch up.
1: And she would suggest the party is under new management now and that Conservative principles will return to the party. Benjamin, you must just be rubbing your hands at the moment saying this.
2: Well, it's interesting. There was a big MRP poll about a week ago, which is one of these detailed polls which gives you an idea of actual constituency results rather than blanket projections. And it says that Restore Britain would get 3% of the vote. As Linda rightly points out, they are only projected to win their current seat where Rupert Lowe is the MP. But there's about 50 to 70 constituencies where in that poll, that very detailed poll, where Restore Britain's vote is bigger than the amount Reform would lose by. So there's a significant number of seats where that could determine it. So, you know, I understand the argument that it could deny Reform. I mean, Andrew says that they're the most viable government. They're projected to get about 140 MPs. That's a million miles from government. But I don't accept any of this argument of people stepping aside. It's one that in the past has more usually been used on the left with Lib Dems or Greens or whatever. And I think it's a totally undemocratic way to see the system. Voters should get the full choice of parties in every seat, and they have every right to vote for Restore Britain if that's their particular viewpoint.
1: Andrew, I want to take you through Rupert Lowe's five conditions for some sort of a deal with Farage and with Reform. Borders and migration, mass deportations and strict border migration control. Tick. I think Reform and Restore would be in agreement there. Culture and society. Measures addressing cultural and religious integration concerns. Referenced as reversing Islamification, burqa bans, that sort of thing. I think you could get to 80% agreement on most of that stuff. Democracy. Holding a public referendum on the death penalty. I think it's a lower order priority, but it's probably something that I think Reform would be amenable to at some point. The economy. Deep spending and welfare cuts to reach self-sufficiency and tackle inflation. Tick. And the fifth one, which I actually do think was unreasonable from Lowe, and I think you would probably agree, excluding former Conservative ministers from any future government. And he knew that Nigel would never accept that.
2: Well, that wouldn't affect Andrew.
1: But the point is, four out of those five you can probably get to agreement on.
15: So Rupert Lowe was elected as a Reform MP at the last election. So, of course, his views aren't going to be that far from Reform. The problem is we have an electoral system, as you know, which means that multiple parties can split the vote and you finish up with the wrong result or the result the people don't intend. And I would say to Rupert and to Kemi, they need to think about the country, put the country before party. I went to see Kemi exactly a year ago privately, and I said to Kemi, Reform only exists because the Conservatives failed. It's time for the Conservative Party, having all these years in power, all these ministers, all this control we had, and failing to do all the things we said we would do. It's time to put country before party. Please speak to Nigel. And she said to me, I will not speak to that man. That was her response. And I said to her, that is really putting party before the long-term interests of our country. And I think the thing is, you have different opinions on Nigel, I know, but he's a man of principle. He's been consistent. He's stuck to his guns all these years. He's the man we have to get behind. So Kemi and Rupert need to back off and give Nigel the chance. It's his chance to sort this country out.
21: With Rupert, though, it's not a question of ticking boxes, is it? It's not a question of common ground. It's personal.
15: Whatever's gone on, and I mean, here is not the time to talk about it, but it is more personal, but politically we're on the same wavelength on most things, I agree.
1: Yeah, and I think this is the great tragedy at the moment in that the right is largely aligned on issues of policy, assuming you believe that the Conservatives really have had a come-to-Jesus moment. And at the moment, it looks like that personalities, egos, infighting and squabbles mean that we are at very real risk of a left-wing coalition government at the next election, and that would be an existential disaster for this country. Coming up, civil servants working at the heart of Britain's immigration system volunteered with a charity that helped adult migrants posing as children to enter Britain. This is a big one. We'll be going to that at the top of the next hour. Next, an update, though, on the attempted hijack of an Israel-bound plane. Alex Armstrong tonight with me, Will Kingston.
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18: I've been in Westminster for a long time, but I know that though power may be here, its effect on people's lives is across the whole of the country. We may be where rules are made, but it's where they're implemented that matters. 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That's State of the Nation, Monday to Thursday, 8 to 9 o'clock. Vox Populi, Vox Dei.
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0: Welcome back to Alex Armstrong Tonight. In response to a few comments on Your Say, I'm not affiliated with any of the parties of the right, for the record. I quite like a lot of the policies I'm hearing from both the Conservatives, Reform and Restore, and I quite like Nigel, Kemiander and Rupert. I think that we just need to find a way to get these guys around a table and have a chat, because partisanship is proving to be very dangerous. Well, it's been revealed that the co-pilot who attempted to hijack an Israel-bound plane studied at a British university. The attacker attended a three-year aviation management course at Buckinghamshire New University in High Wycombe. It has been revealed he used the plane's emergency axe to attack the fellow pilot, in what Israeli authorities have described as an attempted 9/11-style attack on Israel. To get the latest on this, I'm joined by Middle East Affairs analyst Dan Pfefferman. Dan, thanks so much for your time. Get me up to speed.
40: Well, it's been a crazy couple of days with this whole incident, you know, a supposed another 9/11, just 25 years after the original 9/11. And now more information is coming out. The UAE prosecutor, after having investigated the incident, is confirming this was indeed an attempted terrorist attack. We're talking about an Omani national, someone who is part Omani, part Syrian, who was raised in the UAE and who was actually and apparently flagged and barred by Oman Airlines from being a pilot on their airline for his radicalization. Prosecutors and investigators are finding he had links and accounts to different Al-Qaeda-related accounts, social media accounts. And it's really, the big question is how did he manage to get past the screening process, both by the UAE and by Israel, who is supposed to screen you know, the pilots of foreign airlines that are landing in its airspace due to the history and the sensitivity of attempted attacks on Israel and on Jews over the years. So this is a really big deal, and it's quite a miracle that it ended with the heroism of the pilot and of the passengers in the way it did.
0: And Dan, do you think that this reflects a broader problem with Islamist radicalism in British universities?
40: I think this reflects a massive problem in general that we have with radical Islam being as unbelievably energetic and creative as it can be to wreak havoc upon the institutions and infrastructure of the world. Yes, British institutions have been known in recent years for allowing this radicalism to fester. The UAE, actually, which sends its best and its brightest abroad to the West to study in the fine universities of the world, actually are no longer giving scholarships to their students to go to British universities because they will come back, get this, to the Middle East more radicalized than they left it. This is the big irony of the world we're living in today. And under the guise of free speech and freedom of expression and et cetera, which are the hallmarks of Western civilization, Islamists, radical Islamists are absolutely taking advantage of this in order to radicalize from within with the very clear goal of bringing down Western civilization here.
0: Dan, just finally, what has been the response, or what has the response been like in Israel, and what is, I guess, the morale of the Israeli people today?
40: Well, the Israeli public, I can say first and foremost, it's a miracle. We have had so much terrorism, so much violence, so much hatred pointed against us in recent years. Israelis don't know where and when they can travel safely. You see daily almost videos of Israelis and even Jews who are not Israelis being physically attacked in places like London and Paris and Athens, etc. But it's a miracle that and the Israelis are applauding the heroism of the pilot. They're applauding the heroism and the courageousness and the resilience of the passengers. And this is a hallmark of Israeli society. We're not going to sit back and take we're going to take action.
0: Yeah, well, that was indeed heroic from that pilot. Dan, that's all we have time for. Thank you. Still more to come in the next hour. Ladies and gentlemen, stay with us on the People's Channel, GB News.
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2: Hello there, welcome to your latest GB News weather forecast from the Met Office. High pressures kept it generally settled today for many, one or two showers around, but mostly dry. Tonight, a weather system will move in across the northwest as high pressure starts to slip away, but it remains across England and Wales, leading to clear skies overnight and turning quite chilly as well. With light winds, we'll see some mist and fog patches forming, particularly across eastern and southeast England, but cloud thickening overnight, Northern Ireland and northwest Scotland, with rain moving in here during the early hours, which will turn increasingly heavy. Breezy here too, temperatures in double figures, but lows in towns and cities falling into single figures across England and Wales. So chilly start, some fog in places on Sunday morning, but a wet start, a different picture across Scotland. Outbreaks of heavy rain, particularly in the west, breezy with gusts around 30 to 40 miles an hour around the coast, so it could lead to some tricky travelling conditions. Cloudy start across Northern Ireland, stretching into the far north of England, perhaps some grey skies for western Wales as well. But elsewhere, beautiful sunshine, but a chilly, fresh start to the day with some mist and fog patches. These will slowly clear, and then a beautiful day ahead across central, southern, southeastern parts of England. Plenty of sunshine here. Elsewhere, generally cloudier, and the further north you go, an increasing risk of rain too, particularly parts of Northern Ireland into northwest Scotland. Here, the rain will turn heavy into the afternoon, temperatures around 15 or 16 Celsius, gusty winds making it feel quite chilly, but in the sunshine further southeast, highs around 23 degrees. Into Monday, staying wet and windy across the northwest of the UK, outbreaks of rain continuing through the day here, particularly heavy across western parts of Scotland, showers following on behind, but another sunny day towards southeast England, and again temperatures around 23 or 24 Celsius, mixed and a little cooler as we head towards the middle of the week.
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0: It's 10 p.m. I'm Will Kingston, stepping in for Alex Armstrong. Coming up, a shocking story to bring you tonight. Civil servants working at the heart of Britain's immigration system volunteered with a charity that helped adult migrants pose as children to enter Britain. Has the Home Office been infiltrated by activists? I'll be asking that of my panel later. Also tonight, France is burning tonight as protests rage on. Should Britain be worried about the mobilisation of the far left in this country? After all, the ultimate destination of their project is the destruction that we are seeing in France. And
17: if people break Green Party rules, if they go around denying genocide, then I think we ought to be examining how committed they are to Green Party principles.
0: Daily dose of lefty lunacy coming your way. GB News went down to Brighton to ask Green members how they plan to vote on an extremely controversial motion that is causing infighting. They're debating whether Zionism is racism. Some of the answers will, well, maybe shock you, but they probably won't surprise you. You don't want to miss it. Also tonight,
19: look, you know, to do a pact with people, you've got to think I'm going to shake your hand and you're an honourable person. After the betrayal, post the 2019 election, we do not believe them to be honourable.
0: Yes, after another by-election in a key battleground went to the left after a split right-wing vote, I will continue to plead for a united right because we do not want to comprehend the alternative. And, of course, we will have all of Sunday's front pages, including a huge exclusive in the Mail, which is saying the UK hands out 1,000 hijabs to channel migrants. On my panel tonight, Reform UK MP for Romford, Andrew Rosendale, journalist and broadcaster Benjamin Butterworth, and fellow journalist and broadcaster Linda Jubilee. It's a huge hour coming up, but before that, oh, this is so good. What is the most high-pressured sporting moment you could possibly think of? Well, I'm going to suggest having to sink a putt to avoid being drafted for military service.
1: We're going to finish up and secure that gold. There he goes, a huge moment for Kim Jo-hyung. Asian Games gold.

0: Remember that story in the Times a month ago about the anonymous Home Office whistleblower who claimed that at most just 1% of asylum claims are genuine, yet thousands continue to be granted? Well, I think we may have found an explanation. The Telegraph reported today that Home Office civil servants have volunteered with Care for Calais, the charity that has previously been accused of helping adult migrants posing as children to enter Britain. I want you to think about that. The very civil servants whose job it is to implement government immigration policy, a government that still, I believe, claims it wants a strong border and a credible immigration system, are reportedly spending their spare time volunteering for a charity allegedly that helps illegal migrant men break into Britain. Allegedly, Home Office staff spent 2 days in February with Care for Calais in a visit organised by the Public and Commercial Services Union as part of a campaign to give asylum seekers in the UK, or in the Channel, I should say, the same rights as Ukrainian refugees. In a video recorded by PCS, a union representative and passport office worker at the Home Office in Calais said, "A lot of our members work in asylum. Sometimes the way we hear it reported on the media, it's all about numbers. I think it's important that we get to see those faces and we get to see how these people are living and the sorts of conditions that they're living in. Essentially, nobody should be having to live like that. You know, they are humans and the system should just provide for them." Well, no, it's not important to see how they're living in Calais. That has nothing to do with their asylum claim from Eritrea or Pakistan or Sudan or wherever they've come from. Now, does everyone at the Home Office share this person's pro-illegal migration views? Probably not. But if even half of or a quarter of them do, it raises fundamental questions about the institution itself. Has the Home Office been infiltrated by activists who see their role not as enforcing immigration law, but as undermining it in pursuit of an open borders agenda? And the Home Office isn't the only institution where pursuing personal ideology may take precedence over following government policy. Look at the expansive interpretations of the ECHR by some judges. Look at the lucrative contracts private companies have secured around asylum accommodation and support. Look at the NGOs. The bottom line is this. The next government, genuinely determined to stop the boats, won't simply be fighting people smugglers. It will be confronting an entire ecosystem of institutions, interests, and vested incentives that have developed around the current system. Clearing out the Home Office will be just the start. Let's get the thoughts of my panel now. Andrew, I'll go to you first. What did you make of the story?
1: Well, I'm shocked. These people should be given their P45s straight away. How dare these people, who are meant to be working for the British government, defending the interests of the United Kingdom, the Home Office, looking after the homeland of our country, spend their time helping people that are illegally trying to enter this country, and also people pretending to be juniors. In fact, they're actually pretending to be juniors, but they're older. And frankly, no country should be tolerating this kind of thing. And when civil servants are taking part in that practice, frankly, it's shocking and unacceptable, and they should most certainly lose their jobs.
0: And Benjamin, does it point to a broader cultural problem in the Home Office?
2: No, I mean, look, there are about 35,000 people that work in the Home Office, and it deals with a wide range of issues. Obviously, many of those people will have nothing to do with immigration or asylum claims. And this report is about 8 people. I think the only one where their job is actually known worked in passports, so not in asylum or immigration decisions. And these people were going for a charity that ensures people in some of the most perilous situations imaginable have things like toiletries and clothes and a basic allocation of food.
0: Are there the types of incentives that encourage illegal migrants to make that trip and break into Britain?
2: No, I don't think that people make that trip because they might get basic toiletries in Calais.
0: I think
2: they make it because of all sorts of dangerous decisions and inequalities that exist across the globe. And also people
0: trafficking. How about the inequality between the way that France treats illegal migrants and the way that the UK does? Because that inequality there means that they're going to get a better deal, which means they cross the channel.
2: That's why Care for Calais is so important, because they ensure that these people have a basic survival when they're in the camps in Calais. But look, if one of these people worked in asylum claims at immigration, I would think that was unacceptable, because they might be meeting someone they subsequently have a decision-making role over. That would be a legitimate problem. But somebody who, you know, works in a completely unrelated part of the Home Office, who through their trade union is allowed to do this work, that is perfectly fine and within their rights and within their freedom.
0: And to be clear, I don't believe we have a breakdown of exactly where these people worked in the Home Office, so I can't bring you that information. But Linda, what do you make of it?
3: Well, certainly, if people are doing this kind of thing, even if there's only a few, on our dollar, as in they're doing it in work time, I think that's totally wrong. Whatever they do in their spare time, I don't think we can really control that. However, I will say, and I've met in the course of my work several teams from Care for Calais, and I think they're very naive. I think that they believe that everyone they deal with is here because they have a 100% copper-bottomed claim that they will see through to being in this country, and I think they just are too believing. I do not think that that should happen, and I think we need to lift the lid on a lot of these asylum seekers a lot more than we do. Where you have really touched on an important point is the big business that surrounds all of this that goes on with asylum claims. For example, if they go to a hotel, that hotel is managed by a private company, like, for example, Serco, on a 7-year contract, and they have made millions and millions out of the taxpayer in this country. And also the hotel owner, who in many cases did not run a going concern at all, took on the government contract, and we are paying for everything. That, when you highlighted that point, that is excellent.
0: Yeah, and you think about as well, there would be plenty of other services or products that are being offered in addition, the lorries that transport them to the hotels, food, security, I imagine, as well. You know, this is now a big business, the illegal migrant industrial complex, Andrew. And I think, again, my instinct, having heard anecdotal evidence about the Home Office, as well as the judiciary across the country, we have institutions, both public and private, that actively are trying, because of personal ideological reasons, to work against having a strong border, or to work against state and government policy, which, again, this government's policy is not particularly hardline, but I imagine a reform one would be. How are you guys going to make sure that you overcome people who are fighting tooth and nail to stop you from putting your agenda in place?
1: Well, this whole thing has become an industry, hasn't it? People are coming to this country because they know they're going to get everything for free. They know they're going to be looked after. They know they're going to potentially finish up staying here and then bringing their families over. And we're paying for it. The taxpayer of this country have seriously had enough. And they will want a government that's going to tackle this. And it will be a reform UK government. Conservatives, I'm afraid, didn't deal with it. They should have done. They had plenty of time to do it. They failed to do it. We know that the ECHR was one of the reasons they couldn't. That needs to go. The Human Rights Act needs to go. And anyone that's here illegally must be detained and subsequently deported.
0: My question more goes to, how do you address the implementation of your policy across the civil service, particularly in the Home Office? Is it clear out of the Home Office, for example?
1: Well, I think there's a lot of people who work in what I call the British state, the apparatus of the British state, that are working against the interests of our country. I've seen it happen in my lifetime, but particularly in the time I've been an MP. I don't like this. I want the civil servants to be there to be fighting for the interests, looking after the interests of the United Kingdom and the British people, not being do-gooders around the world. So a Reform UK government will sack civil servants that don't do their job and don't follow the policies of the elected government. Unlike the current government and previous governments, the civil servants have been calling the shots. We're going to end that completely. We're going to get rid of the Cabinet Office, and we're going to create a Department of the Civil Service, which I think will be directly accountable to the elected Prime Minister.
3: But if you sack people in the Home Office, aren't you liable for a wholesale legal action?
1: Well, we will have to look at all the different laws as and when that happens, and I think there's going to be a bonfire of laws in this country. So we get back control of our own country. The trouble is the blob have control over so much now, and we need to get rid of that so that the people you vote for, the people you elect into government, can actually make decisions and get the country back into a stronger place again.
0: Yeah. And that's why the work that Danny Kruger is doing is so important, because he's, my understanding, responsible for how do you go about destroying that Blairite consensus, the quangos, the regulations, the unelected judges that are...
1: A whole lot.
0: Stopping that sort of reform that
1: Absolutely.
0: You mentioned. Nothing else can change if that doesn't happen first. Benjamin, I want to go back to Linda's point here around the psychology of people who work for these illegal migrant charities. Andrew, I believe it is right in saying that Farage has said that reform would make it illegal for charities to aid and abet illegal migrants in this.
1: Yes, absolutely.
0: What compels these people to do this? Again, I'm not saying that all illegal migrants are necessarily bad people, but there are definitely many that are dangerous. There are definitely many that go on to commit crimes in this country. And yet you have these charity workers who would indirectly be facilitating those crimes by going and helping them get into the country. I don't understand the psychology of it.
2: Well, I don't think they're facilitating people getting into the country. What they're doing is people that are in perilous situations in Calais who have come from appalling trauma and conflict.
0: Many of them haven't, by the way.
2: Many of them have. And they come in the main part from Sudan and Afghanistan are two of the primary countries that people are making it here. Places that, especially Sudan, recently have gone through hell. When Patrick Christie's was there 2 or 3 weeks ago, he had video of a mum with a very young baby, maybe weeks old, walking around one of those camps. I think it is perfectly decent that people say that those women and those people that are fleeing should be helped. The idea that someone could die in a camp in Calais because they get a disease that can be stopped or that they don't have enough nutrition to stay healthy, I think that's unacceptable. And you must have the moral backbone to say that people that go and help those people are doing the right thing.
0: Well, I don't want to sound callous, but that's ultimately on them. If they put themselves in a dangerous position, if they've chosen to illegally enter this country, if they were to get a disease in their camp, that would ultimately be on them. And every time that you make it a bit easier for them to live their life in that camp, by the way, the French know this, that's why they're not providing these essentials to these people. They recognise that you are more likely for these people to come and to then stay in the country.
2: Well, it's certainly not stopping them coming because they continue to go to France, and France takes more refugees than the UK does. I think one of the reasons why they let them be in poor conditions is so that they move on to the UK. They're not stupid. It's a rational decision from their self-interest. But, you know, many of these people, they are fleeing, and you can't put yourself in the shoes of somebody who has found themselves, who's been born into a life with so few options, and they are just trying to make a better life. There is another part to this, something that Theresa May often spoke about, which is the people trafficking and the modern slavery. Some of these people don't have the several thousand pounds it costs, and so they are trafficked into Britain in the guise of slavery in order to pay back what they owe to get here, and they go under the radar in horrific circumstances. And I think it's right that those people are treated with compassion and that we access them to try and solve some of those problems.
3: Linda? On the subject of organised crime, what about those people who come across on the boats who are trafficked in, who have paid money? The whole thing now is taking on the tone of something like the mafia. It is organised crime that we have introduced into this country. What do you have to say about that?
2: Well, the fact that, you know, the true evil are the people who are behind this, the people who are making unbelievable amounts of money to traffic them here. I mean, I know that the number of convictions has gone up considerably. There's been 16 people convicted in the last 3 months for organised migration crime. And those are the people that you need to get because they are exploiting many of these vulnerable people.
3: But we are trying to do that, but we are importing into this country a great number of people, mostly men, who get involved in organised crime when they arrive in this country. We should be doing something about that.
2: I mean, I have to say, it's one of the reasons why I so strongly support ID cards, because the ability to work in a black market and go under the radar is very easy in Britain. And I think a system where everybody had to have an ID card and that could be readily and immediately checked would start to make it a lot harder for people to navigate Britain.
3: Not for an organised criminal, it won't.
0: I've got a more simple solution. Yeah. I think that is detention and then deportation, but that's just me. Well, no, it's not just me, actually. It's most of the country now, which is why it's so unbelievable that this problem isn't getting solved. Asked about the civil servant's decision to join the charity, a Home Office spokesman said, "Whilst we do not comment on individuals, we expect all employees to meet the highest standards expected of them." A PCS spokesman said, "The purpose of the visit was to allow PCS representatives working within the Home Office, including those representing PCS members working in the asylum and immigration system, to gain a better understanding of the realities facing refugees, asylum seekers, and the organisations providing humanitarian support." A Care for Calais spokesman previously defended the charity's work and said the real scandal was cases in which child migrants were incorrectly judged to be adults by the state. He added, "Care for Calais is a humanitarian charity that distributes assistance aid to people who have fled war, torture and persecution. Well, time for the Great British Giveaway now. 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
4: 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Or post your name and number to GB23 PO Box 8690 Derby DE1 9TT. UK only. Entrance must be 18 or over. Lines close at 4 p.m. on the 23rd of October. We may call the winner live after all entry routes have closed. Please check the closing time if listening or watching on demand. Good luck.
0: Yes, good luck, everyone. Well, coming up next...
5: If people break Green Party rules, if they go around denying genocide, then I think we ought to be examining how committed they are to Green Party principles.
0: Yes, GB News went to the Green Conference to ask members how they intended to vote on a controversial motion that is causing infighting, whether Zionism is racism. Some of the answers will, well, I'll shock you. I'm not sure whether they will surprise you, because nothing is surprising anymore from the Green Party. Plus, Sunday's front pages, including the Mail, UK hands out 1,000 hijabs to channel migrants. Just never ends, does it? This is Alex Armstrong tonight with me, Will Kingston, on GB News.
6: I've been in Westminster for a long time, but I know that though power may be here, its effect on people's lives is across the whole of the country. We may be where rules are made, but it's where they're implemented that matters. Join me, Jacob Rees-Mogg, for forthright and frank discussion on where Britain has come from, where it's going, and where it will end up. That's State of the Nation, Monday to Thursday, 8 to 9 o'clock. Vox Populi, Vox Dei.
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0: Welcome back to Alex Armstrong Tonight with me, Will Kingston. Keep getting your comments in to gbnews.com/yoursay. Tim says here, according to the left, it's right that these exploited people are helped, but there's never any mention of a limit to this generosity. Never a hard limit discussed on the level of immigration, for example. We can't provide an open door to the rest of the world, so wake up and get real and get used to the idea of saying no. Are you going to get used to that idea, Benjamin?
22: No.
0: Oh, touche. Again, I just fear that most, the British are incredibly kind and generous people, but I think people's kindness and generosity is worn pretty thin by this stage, particularly when you see what is provided to so many illegal migrants in this country. The Green Party conference resumed today in Brighton, overshadowed by fierce divisions created by an extremely controversial motion tomorrow. Members will debate whether Zionism is racism. It aims to establish the Greens as an anti-Zionist party aimed at, quote, the political ideology and practice of Zionism as defined and not at the religious or ethnic background of those who might identify as Zionists. Caroline Lucas, who was the party's first ever MP, has called the motion divisive, while Deputy Leader Rachel Millwood described it as problematic, to use that great left-wing word. GB News went down to Brighton earlier on today to ask Green Party members how they intend to vote and what message they had for the Jewish community. Take a look.
23: In this weekend, the Green Party conference, Zionism is racism. What are your thoughts around that?
24: On a personal thing, I believe that Zionism is racism, but I am looking forward to listening to the debate, talking to other Green Party members, and hopefully coming to a resolution where everyone benefits from it, not just one side or the other.
25: There is nuance, and that I believe in the motion, completely 100% agree with it, but I'm worried about the split that it's going to produce amongst those of us who want to end the conflict in Palestine.
26: Zionism is a colonialist invention. It's not the religion, and what they're doing to the Palestinians is apartheid.
27: We're humanitarians, we're socialists, we're people of the world, we're all human beings, and we're nothing against Judaism whatsoever, but Zionism has nothing to do with Judaism.
28: Zionism as a whole is an apartheid state. Palestinians have been oppressed for years and years and years. You just have to look into the history of it. So I think, and Zionism as it currently is, I support the right of the Jewish people to freedom and to feel safe.
5: It's not a question of whether I support one state or not. I do, personally. But it's not the Green Party's job to tell the Palestinian people what the solution is.
24: We'll be in support of the motion, and it's very simple. Reform, they have this thing where they speak, of course, about how they want to put Britain first. We are sending billions of pounds in aid to Israel. Labour is talking about cutting the triple lock. We can cut military aid to Israel. That'll save you a significant chunk of money. Not a radical thing to say that Zionism is a racist colonial ideology, because you look at the history, and it is.
23: What would you say to Jewish members of the Green Party? Some of them have expressed concern that a motion like this might open some discrimination towards them. What would you say to them?
29: I'd say, wouldn't not including it open discrimination to Muslim members? I think that there is plenty of membership that has set up their own stalls inside, that have had the opportunity to vote and engage in discussion with everybody else inside, that are stating that explicitly that they are Jewish and that they are pro-freeing Palestine from Israeli occupation.
24: It could open up more division, but unless we have the difficult conversations with each other, I don't think we're going to get anywhere.
5: These motions don't determine disciplinary policy. There is a separate part of the organisation. So, no, it doesn't affect anyone's rights to be a Green Party member. If people break Green Party rules, if they go around denying genocide, then I think we ought to be examining how committed they are to Green Party.

0: Yeah, a really interesting cross section there from the team in the team that went down today. And just as an interesting little aside, they weren't all 18-19-year-old purple-haired loonies. In fact, I was quite taken aback by how many relatively older people there were that GB News spoke to. The Greens now increasingly are not just the party of radicals in the universities. They're increasingly more. You can see them in retirement homes as much as you can see them in the universities. Linda, is Zionism racism?
1: No. Zionism is about you can correct me if I'm wrong, but Zionism is about the creation of the state of Israel for the Jewish nation. Now, I believe there should be a two-state solution, and sadly, that does seem much further away from us now. But what baffles me about those vox pops from members of the Green Party is the sheer naivety of what I've just been listening to. They're talking as though it's some kind of sixth form debate that everyone's going to vote it on, you know, in an hour's time. The fact of the matter is that that kind of talk has led to more anti-Semitism in this country. And I know for a fact, because I meet people from the Jewish community, it's got to such a stage that they have to pay for private security to go in at kindergartens, at synagogues, at schools, to protect themselves. And yeah, all of this does is it creates more fear and division in this country that we can do without.
0: Andrew?
2: I'm frightened that these people could be propping up the next government. The Green Party could be propping up the next Labour government. And a lot of Jewish people in this country are very frightened now, even living in Britain. And when you see the Green Party, which, as I say, could have a big influence in the next government of this country, and yet they are putting motions like that forward, which is blatantly anti the State of Israel, which is the homeland for Israelis and Jewish people, their ancestral homeland. This is not somewhere that they're just taking. This is somewhere where the Jewish people have always lived. So it's outrageous that the people of Israel and the Jewish people are being constantly blamed when the vast majority of the Middle East is occupied by Arabic countries. And of course, the Palestinians didn't just live in areas currently that are under Israel. Jordan was a country where many Palestinians lived, and the Jordanians got rid of the Palestinians out of that country. So everything's blamed on Israel again, and yet nothing is ever said about the Arab countries. If Arab countries wanted to help the Palestinians genuinely, they would have done a lot more than they have done. They've done nothing for the Palestinians. But Israel is conveniently blamed for everything, and the Green Party's playing along with that agenda.
0: Benjamin?
3: Well, I mean, I'm not surprised that many of those older members take those views, because anti-Semitism is the oldest prejudice. So no surprise at all. Zionism...
0: They would dispute that what they were saying was anti-Semitic, but go on.
3: I'm sure they would. Zionism is anti-racist, because the Jewish people have been ethnically, religiously and culturally oppressed for centuries in every part of the world. They've been kicked out of 109 countries. We did the most appalling things to them in Europe, with 6 million of them killed. That is why we ended up with the Jewish state. And the truth is that these people say, I don't have a problem with the Jews, I just have the problem with the one Jewish state. Well, what too many of these people want, they hate it when the Jews are strong, when they can fight back, and when they can stand up for themselves against the people that, however they dress it up, want to wipe out that group because they are threatened by them. When the Jews are weak, they are kicked out of the 109 countries. When they are strong, they are blood libeled and wrongly labeled as carrying out a genocide. And of course, I want a two-state solution, but a two-state solution is impossible when the leadership of the West Bank and Gaza have only one goal, which is not to protect their people, it is to destroy a Jewish state, something that they're not going to succeed at doing.
0: Yeah.
3: And so long as that is the case, then you have Israel defending itself in the way that it does. I was recently at a dinner with the former Israeli Prime Minister Yair Lapid and the man behind the Abrahamic Accords. And he said, look, Israel has an enormous and a serious PR issue, and it is a threat to the future of Israel, just how much hatred there is against it in countries like Britain and America. But he said, let me explain this to you. In Israel, we don't worry about that too much, because we'd rather they hate us than us be

0: dead and lose our state. And that is what Israel has been dealing with in the last few years.
1: Yeah, powerful words. Well, we will keep you up to date with the outcome of that motion at the Green Party conference. First, we will bring you the front pages coming up, including the Mail on Sunday, which is reporting that the UK is handing out 1,000 hijabs to channel migrants. Why? Well, we're going to find out. This is Alex Armstrong tonight with me, Will Kingston, on GB News.
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5: Heavy rain's going to continue to affect parts of Spain, France, Greece and Turkey as we go through tomorrow. Around western parts of the Mediterranean, so eastern Spain, southern France, where we're seeing the highest rainfall totals. Italy's actually looking largely dry, as is much of Greece, but Crete continues to take a battering with heavy rain spreading into parts of Turkey. We're talking more than 100 millimetres of rain by day, which is more than the average expected in a month. More fine weather, though, to come next week.
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1: Welcome back to Alex Armstrong Tonight, only on GB News with me, Will Kingston. It's time to bring you tomorrow's front pages, and they're coming in thick and fast, starting with the Mail on Sunday, which is saying that the UK is handing out 1,000 hijabs to channel migrants. We're going to cover that shortly. The Independent, Burnham scraps Starmer's plan to axe jury trials. The Sunday Mirror, terror plot targets. The Sunday Telegraph, hijackers hate rants while at UK university. Why don't we go to the Mail here, which is claiming that over 1,000 hijabs have been handed out to Channel migrants. Linda, let me have a look here. So small boat migrants have been given more than 1,000 free hijabs on the British taxpayer this year, the Mail has revealed. Internal government figures show that officials have been handing over Muslim head coverings to those illegally landing on our shores at a rate of 162 a month. Do you think this is appropriate use of British taxpayer funds?
0: Well, what baffles me is if you believe that most of the people on the boats are men, why are you giving them a hijab, which is worn by women?
1: Yes, that is confusing. Let's say that there is a small minority of the people who are crossing the channel who are women. I'm assuming the British state hasn't got to the level of stupidity of handing out hijabs to men, but I may be wrong.
0: But I think that, at the end of the day, a hijab is not a mysterious garment. Any piece of cloth could do when they arrive in this country. I don't think you should be going out buying special scarves that to put on, even if it was women. I don't think that's necessary. It's not a necessary use of taxpayers' money. I don't want to be small-minded about this, but the idea of covering your head is very, very simple. In some countries you have to do it, in some countries you do not have to do it, but you do not need to purchase a special garment to do it.
1: Andrew?
3: Well, I don't know why we should be doing it at all. I don't know why we should be giving these people anything. You know, they're coming in illegally, and if they're coming in illegally, we shouldn't be incentivizing people by making them feel like they're getting everything given to them on a plate. And I don't know the background to this, but clearly, you couldn't make it up, really. You know, the British state is acting in a way that is encouraging people to come to this country. Don't they realise the British people have had enough? They don't want all these people coming to this country illegally. They're tired of the asylum system being abused. And the last thing we should be doing is incentivising more people to arrive.
1: Yeah, but surely it is not the role of the British state to be providing religious garments paid for by the taxpayer to people who have broken the law in coming into this country illegally.
22: Well, I suppose the counter would be that, you know, it's about their basic dignity to cover their hair as a Muslim woman, and therefore
1: they need to take personal responsibility if they care about their basic dignity. They could have brought a piece of cloth over with them.
22: Well, they probably did, but I imagine when you cross on the channel, all sorts of things must get damaged and ruined, so maybe that's one of the reasons why they have a requirement from their hair when they get here. I mean, look, I don't think we know how much these have cost, whether it was expensive, the circumstances.
1: I don't care if they cost a nickel, you know, to use the old parlance. That's still too much money to spend on.
22: So by this argument, you therefore think it would be fine if there were naked women wandering around without so much as knickers provided for them if they didn't have them? Is that
1: no,
22: what you're
1: because
22: saying?
1: That would be against public decency laws.
22: I think they would consider it the most basic dignity to cover their hair in their religion. Look, I don't particularly like any religion, but I think for them this would be a basic.
1: Andrew, your response?
3: No, we shouldn't be giving them anything. We should be sending them straight back. If they're coming in illegally, they shouldn't be allowed into this country. I don't whether they're a man or a woman, whatever the religion they are. If you want to come to Britain, you do so legally. If you come in illegally, you get sent straight out. That is what we should be doing.
22: What is the legal route from Sudan?
3: If someone wants to claim asylum, they can contact the British Embassy in the country they're in and they can attempt to claim asylum.
22: You would have zero chance. There is no route to get from Sudan or Yemen.
3: The problem is, Ben, we can't have the entire world coming here. And if you start opening routes that make it easier for people to come here, you're looking at potentially millions of people trying to get into the United Kingdom, and that has no support in this country.
1: I just want to cover off the conversation around the burqa and the hijab more generally. So the Mail is saying one of Kemi's top female front benchers calls them instruments of suppression. Andrew, where's Reform at with this? Is the formal policy to ban the burqa now?
3: So I think it is, actually. I think it is. I think that covering your face is not acceptable. It's not the British way of doing things. If you cover your face in public, unless you've got some, you know, the medical reason why you'll need to cover your face, I guess that's acceptable. But we don't want people running around with hoodies. We don't want people covering their face with crash helmets or women with burqas, which is, I think, a way of oppressing women. It's not the way we do things in this country. Women should be treated equally and they shouldn't be oppressed. So I don't believe that that should be happening in this. Many other countries have banned it, and I think that banning face coverings is exactly the kind of thing that most British people now think would be a reasonable thing to do.
1: Do you support banning the burqa?
0: I support banning face coverings because I think there's very little point in having facial recognition technology in this country, which is a good idea if you're going to allow people to cover their faces. And that includes balaclavas, it includes, you know, masks of any description, crash helmets. Actually, a hijab does not cover the face. A hijab only covers the hair.
1: So niqab,
0: is the one with the slit in the front, and a burqa is the one with the grill in the front. And I don't agree with those at all. I think there are many Afghan women who don't agree with them as well. So I don't want to see those on the streets of London at all, or the UK.
2: I think Linda hits on an important point there, and that so many women in Muslim communities, sadly, wear the burqa under some sort of coercion. It may be a soft coercion that says that they will be ostracised.
0: It's not, Will. It's a terrible coercion. They face severe punishment. And let me just say one point, because I feel very strongly about this. Not the previous uprising in Iran, but the one before that was Mahsa Amini, who was murdered for allowing some hair to escape from under her head covering. So we can safely assume it is a method of coercion.
2: Yeah, as I said, it may be soft, or in many cases it may be a very hard, dominant form of coercion, to the point that you just made, Linda. Benjamin, final word for you on this.
22: I find, in the context of the UK, I find it difficult because I can't help but, when you see women for whom it's only their eyes that are visible, feel uncomfortable about that. It obviously looks and feels like oppression. But the question is then, does the state have the right to dictate what you can wear? And does it have the right to take away someone's religious freedoms? And I think there are bigger dangers there.
0: Yeah, security issues, as I've just mentioned.
1: Well, this is a debate that isn't going away. More front pages after the break, including another twist and turn in the UAE and Man City finances saga on the Sunday Times. This is Alex Armstrong Tonight with me, Will Kingston.
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7: I've been in Westminster for a long time, but I know that though power may be here, its effect on people's lives is across the whole of the country. We may be where rules are made, but it's where they're implemented that matters. Join me, Jacob Rees-Mogg, for forthright and frank discussion on where Britain has come from, where it's going, and where it will end up. That's State of the Nation, Monday to Thursday, 8 to 9 o'clock. Vox Populi, Vox Dei.
1: Welcome back to Alex Armstrong Tonight with me, Will Kingston. More front pages are coming in, including the Sunday Times. UAE firm struck sweetheart deal with Manchester, whilst the Sunday Express is leading with another tax bombshell. Experts alarm over $18 billion, I believe, National Care Service as axing triple lock falls short. The Observer, the road back from Brexit. Jeez, that conversation just won't die, will it? The Daily Star on Sunday. Fury, I want Trump in my corner. That, of course, is Tyson Fury looking at having the great, having Donald Trump there for his upcoming fight. Probably less important than what is being reported in The Independent, which is leading with Burnham scraps Starmer's plan to axe jury trials. Linda, do you support this?
0: Yes, definitely. And I think most people support it as well. And that is why Andy Burnham has had to do this U-turn. Because the fact of the matter is that most people are fascinated by the idea of jury trials. You know, whether it's the news or a documentary or drama, people are fascinated and they understand the principle of a jury trial, being judged by your peers, 12 good men, stroke women and true. You know, we all understand that principle. And we were, a lot of us, horrified when we thought that was going to be axed, even though pressure on the prison service was said to be one of the reasons why it was being brought forward. I think most people disagree with it, and now Andy Burnham has sensed the mood of the public and changed it round.
1: Yeah, Benjamin, smart politics from Burnham?
22: So, I mean, yes. I think the argument for getting rid of jury trials in some cases was that the system is so clogged up and slow and justice delayed is justice denied, and that, you know, that itself was a very serious flaw that was failing victims, many of whom might drop out of the process because of the sheer length of time it takes. And this is the same case in civil and tribunal courts as well as criminal. But ultimately, I think it was just wrong on principle. You can make that argument, but something as fundamental as jury trials has to go to an election. And if you didn't get the right of the people in a manifesto to do that, then I think it was an illegitimate thing to do. Mm. And they also weren't even able to explain it once they put it forward. So I think it's one of those things where Andy Burnham is wiser than Keir Starmer was.
0: Yeah.
1: Andrew, your thoughts?
3: Well, we're not going to disagree, I think, on this panel. I think it was the very, very wrong thing to do. Didn't have legitimacy. It wasn't in the manifesto. And it's just not the way we do things in this country. Trial by jury is a right. And to cut it back just to save money, I think you're compromising justice. So we certainly welcome the fact, if it's true, that that policy is going to be reversed.
1: Yeah, I expected some of the real stinkers from Starmer's time to be reversed under Burnham. I think his political instincts are better than Starmer's were. I'm now surprised, I'm not surprised to see this go, Linda. I am surprised that more of the stinkers, for example, Chagos, haven't been immediately and totally reversed.
0: Well, that is a lot more complicated, of course. But you're right, Andy Burnham is a better politician than Keir Starmer. That's what we ought to pay attention to. And also, I think he is more, I wouldn't say extreme, but he's an ideologue.
22: Oh, the old joke, a Blairite, a Brownite and a Corbynite walk into a bar and the barman says, "Hello, Andy Burnham." You know, the man is famous for having his fluctuating politics. I think he goes with the times rather than, you know, he's not Jeremy Corbyn or
0: so. What I think I'll do is I'll finish my answer. So what I think is that Andy Burnham does stick to his point more than Keir Starmer. I think Keir Starmer's precise problem was that when he went into the general election campaign, he was trying to please too many people too much of the time. And that is why he became famous for flip-flopping backwards and forwards. I genuinely don't think we'll see the same thing from Andy Burnham.
1: Andrew, are Reform worried about Burnham?
3: Well, I think that Burnham is... It's clearly changed the Labour Party in a very short space of time. You couldn't get much worse than Keir Starmer. I mean, he was the most unpopular Prime Minister I can ever remember, and he was hopeless in getting any message over. He wasn't trusted by anybody in the end. So it wouldn't take much for any new Labour leader to actually improve the Labour share of the vote. Mm. But the point you made earlier, Will, was absolutely right. You know, he's dumping a load of things that Keir Starmer had started. Why not the Chagos Islands? Everyone knows that's a balmy plan. Now, if there's one thing I thought he would have jettisoned, it would have been this dreadful deal with Mauritius. So I hope that the Chagos will be...
1: It's all we've got time for now, guys. It's all we've got time for now. But a lot more to come in the next hour. But first, it's your weather.
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9: Hello there, welcome to your latest GB News weather forecast from the Met Office. High pressures kept it generally settled today for many one or two showers around, but mostly dry. Tonight, a weather system will move in across the northwest as high pressure starts to slip away, but it remains across England and Wales, leading to clear skies overnight and turning quite chilly as well. With light winds, we'll see some mist and fog patches forming, particularly across eastern and southeast England, but cloud thickening overnight, Northern Ireland and northwest Scotland, with rain moving in here during the early hours, which will turn increasingly heavy. Breezy here too, temperatures in double figures, but lows in towns and cities falling into single figures across England and Wales. So chilly start, some fog in places on Sunday morning, but a wet start, a different picture across Scotland. Outbreaks of heavy rain, particularly in the west, breezy with gusts around 30 to 40 miles an hour around the coast, so it could lead to some tricky travelling conditions. Cloudy start across Northern Ireland, stretching into the far north of England, perhaps some grey skies for western Wales as well. But elsewhere, beautiful sunshine, but a chilly, fresh start to the day with some mist and fog patches. These will slowly clear, and then a beautiful day ahead across central, southern, southeastern parts of England. Plenty of sunshine here. Elsewhere, generally cloudier, and the further north you go, an increasing risk of rain too, particularly parts of Northern Ireland into northwest Scotland. Here, the rain will turn heavy into the afternoon, temperatures around 15 or 16 Celsius, gusty winds making it feel quite chilly, but in the sunshine further southeast, highs around 23 degrees. Into Monday, staying wet and windy across the northwest of the UK, outbreaks of rain continuing through the day here, particularly heavy across western parts of Scotland, showers following on behind, but another sunny day towards southeast England, and again temperatures around 23 or 24 Celsius, mixed and a little cooler as we head towards the middle of the week.
8: Today, clouds overhead, total zen within. 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
1: Some really interesting front pages to go through on Alex Armstrong Late Edition, with The Express leading with another tax bombshell. Experts alarm over £18 billion National Care Service as axing the triple lock falls short. Yes, as I said earlier, this is a teen socialist fantasy. It isn't a realistic response to the problems the country faces. I'll get my panel's thoughts on that. We'll also look at Burnham's plan to scrap Starmer's plan to axe jury trials, and also this ridiculous story about hijabs being handed out for free to illegal migrants. All that and so much more coming up.
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1: I'm Will Kingston, stepping in for the irreplaceable Alex Armstrong. This is Alex Armstrong Tonight, late edition. Coming up, a bombshell exclusive on the front page of the Daily Mail. That I can't believe this, but nothing really surprises me anymore with the idiocy of the state. The UK handing out 1,000 hijabs to channel migrants. Plus...
19: Well, I would be really concerned to lose them. They've been such a huge partner in the building of modern Manchester and obviously the building of Manchester City.
1: Yes, this could be big and it's leading on the Times. The UAE firm which struck a sweetheart deal with Manchester, was Manchester City Council under Burnham's watch involved? Also...
20: You're a true hero of the brave peoples of India and Israel, and you're a hero of the entire world.
1: That was Benjamin Netanyahu praising the action of the hero pilot of the hijacked Fly Dubai flights this week. That's as the hijackers' hate rants at a British university are revealed. And...
21: In this Labour Chancellor, we have a champion for defence. He knows it's not either or when it comes to public services and national security. They depend.
1: They really are sticking with that line. Wes Streeting might think that, but what about Donald Trump? The US president is demanding we spend more on defence. And I've got a wonderful panel for the late edition. Joining me, Reform UK MP for Romford, Andrew Rosendale, journalist and broadcaster Benjamin Butterworth, and comedian and GB News contributor Steve N. Allen. It's a huge hour coming up. But before that, what is the most high-pressured sporting moment of all time? Well, I'm going to throw one into the mix. How about having to sink a putt to avoid being drafted for military service? Take a look.
24: We're going to finish up and secure that gold. There he goes. A huge moment for Kim Jo-hyung. Asian Games gold.
1: Yes, welcome to Alex Armstrong Late Edition with me, Will Kingston. Ladies and gentlemen, before we dive deep into the Sunday Express, let's go through Sunday's front pages, and we'll start with the Mail on Sunday, which is reporting that the UK is handing out 1,000 hijabs to channel migrants. The Independent, Burnham scraps Starmer's plan to axe jury trials. We'll get to that in a bit. The Sunday Mirror, terror plot targets. The Sunday Telegraph, hijackers hate rants while at UK University. The Sun on Sunday, my sex attacker was BBC star. Sunday Times, UAE firm struck sweetheart deal with Manchester. The Sunday Express, which is what we will start with, another tax bombshell, as if we're not taxed enough in this country as is. The Observer, the road back from Brexit. The lefties just cannot drop it, can they? The Daily Star on Sunday, fury, I want Trump in my corner. I'm sure he would probably oblige. Tyson, let's get the thoughts of the panel on the Sunday Express, which is where we will start. Steve and Alan coming in off the long run. This is, in many respects, unsurprising. The Express is reporting that the £18 billion National Care Service would not be covered purely by scrapping the triple lock. Taxes would need to go up further. This is Institute of Economic Affairs analysis that say if it was purely covered by rises in income tax, a worker on £35,000 a year would have to pay £500 odd more each year in income tax, and then it goes up from there. This is the thing really frustrated me about Burnham's speech the other day, and it felt like he wrote the speech when he was 18 years old and he hasn't really adjusted it much since. It's a teen socialist fantasy that doesn't really address the fact that the country is going broke. There isn't huge amounts of money to spend on big, bold social care programs. There's no money. In fact, if anything, there needs to be dramatic cuts or else there's a very real risk of a financial crisis.
0: Yeah, this is a story in two parts, isn't it? The first bit is the most obvious thing you've ever heard. Because, of course, getting rid of it or changing the triple, they've changed the locks. The three locks they're going to have are different. It's not going to save any money. All it's doing is changing the amount of additional costs we would have faced in the future by a certain amount. It saves no money in terms of what's in our pocket right now. So, of course, it's not funded by that. But just to do that annoying thing they do in marketing, if it's £505 a year, it's £1.38 a day, which is, I'd love to say the price of a coffee, but I wish a coffee was that. But the amount that, according to a quick thing I just searched, the amount that we're contributing per day to the NHS anyway is £2.85 for the average worker who's earning the same amount as the average. But it is a massive increase. The problem here is it can't all come from additional tax. Firstly, it can't be income tax, otherwise they have to go to the nation to ask again, because that was the one red line they painted themselves into a corner with.
1: Yep.
0: But it can't. It has to come through other cuts, because Matt, we're at the highest tax burn we've had for decades. We're at the highest amount of borrowing. Those two are off the board now. There's only really one left. And I'm not an obsessive, like, let's have a tiny government kind of guy. But when you've maxed out the first two, it has to come from cutting spending.
1: Yeah, this is the problem that I have, Benjamin, in that there's probably some merit in this on principle. No one is against looking after people who are vulnerable and elderly, and there are very, very high costs for some people for that type of care. But the money isn't there. And even the IMF said the other day that the tax burden in the UK can't go any higher. We're falling down the dark side of the Laffer curve. You're just going to get diminishing returns as people take their money elsewhere.
3: I mean, the tax burden in the UK is just over 38% of GDP. Most European countries, it's 40, 42%. I'm not saying that we should have higher taxes, but the idea that it's some unimaginable abyss just after where we are now is not true.
1: Denmark, our borrowing costs are significantly
3: higher. Denmark has 42, 43%. Is a richer country than we are.
1: Our borrowing costs are significantly higher to service our debt. We don't have the luxury of being able to go so high into debt as opposed to other countries.
3: But look, on the triple lock, I don't accept the premise of the point, because this cost exists now. It's not a new cost. The question is about who pays and how efficient it can be. Right now, if you get cancer when you're 70, then the state will cover all of your medical bills and all of the consequences of going through that health trauma. But if you get dementia or Alzheimer's, Parkinson's, then you can have effective inheritance tax of 90%. Because the state, if you're a middle-class earner with a semi-detached house you own, will take every last penny until the last few grand. That is completely unethical and unreasonable and a completely unfair burden on those people. And so I think it is right that you try and develop a care system that says that the people that have that appalling luck in life and their kids are not dropped with that scenario. Personally, I think a 10% inheritance tax that applies to all estates would be the fairest way to do it. And cutting the triple lock, Steve makes a good point, except that they will have budgeted in the triple lock from all the years coming, so it'll be savings on money they
0: don't know what the
3: spend.
0: But other than the 2.5%, you don't know what the numbers are to budget in the future.
3: No, but I mean, we've got a reasonable idea that it'd be more than 2.5%, and inflation you know in a year in advance, so the amount pensioners will get almost £500 extra in April, we know for this year.
0: So
3: the
0: predicted lock, 1 year in advance.
3: The triple lock is a completely unsustainable, and I'd like Andrew to explain why you think our kids should be given debt to fund millionaire pensioners who are the richest generation in history.
6: Millionaire pensioners, I don't think many pensioners in my constituency are millionaires.
3: One in four.
6: What I do know is that our pensioners are paid way less than most other European countries,
7: most comparable European countries. So we're not making our pensioners really rich by giving them some guarantees that the pensions will rise at a certain level. And for many years, pensions were very low in this country. It's only since the triple lock was brought in that pensions have been gradually upgraded. So pensioners are actually getting something that they deserve. They have worked for this country all their lives and they deserve to be given respect. If you're going to start cutting, let's start cutting welfare on people sitting at home that should be working but aren't, or people that are coming to this country claiming benefits when they're not British citizens. I think there are greater priorities to reduce expenditure than to hit our pensioners in this country. So, frankly, I think we should have better priorities than attacking our pensioners, Ben.
3: Look, if I were Prime Minister, and we can only hope, I absolutely would stop the number of people who are able to claim PIP. I think it's become ridiculous, it's become farcical, and I would make, you know, welfare cuts on people who are long-term unemployed. I think that's legitimate. But it is illegitimate when we are paying the triple lock. People talk about it like it's, you know, the Holy Trilogy, as though, you know, it's something that was always blessed upon them from a young age. It's been there for about 10, 15 years. What it means is that the cost of pensions and pension benefits at the start of this decade was £100 billion a year. Today, it's just off £170 billion. This is unsustainable, and everybody knows that. And the idea that we are, because we don't have this money, there isn't a pot people paid into from which it's being taken. We are borrowing to pay these above inflation increases. I don't think there's anything conservative or responsible about
7: that. But it's not going to pay for the National Care Service.
3: Yeah.
7: The National Care Service is going to cost a phenomenal amount of money, money that we simply don't have. So we're burdening the workers of this country, already taxed to the hilt. We're in massive debt in this country. We've got a Prime Minister that's making lavish promises with money he hasn't got and he's not going to get. So who's going to pay the bills for Andy Burnham's promises?
8: And Steve, this is where I come back to the fundamental point that in many ways Burnham's speech the other day was a great speech in inverted commas. It was delivered quite well. It was emotional. It was, you know, at least according to lefties, bold and visionary and courageous, all of that sort of stuff. But it was a great speech completely divorced from political reality. Again, this is my really big problem, is it doesn't seem that he has any instinct for just how much trouble this country is in from a financial perspective. Mm,
0: that's true, or maybe he's deliberately trying to ignore that, because I often
8: just
0: say...
8: Keep kicking the can down the road, and hopefully the next Prime Minister gets the financial crisis.
0: But it's not just even him. I think as a nation, we have pretended for a good long chunk now that we're still just as rich as a nation as we used to be, and yet the debt keeps increasing, which means at some point that's going to come home to roost. But I used to say we just need to address the fact that we're not as rich as a nation as we used to be. But now I'm starting to think, could we just knock it down the can a few more decades, because I'm nearly 50, and if, you know, why do I have to pay for it? At some point, we're all going to have to address the fact that we're not quite as rich as we think we are.
8: Yeah, Andrew, to be honest, I spoke to Joe Hockey, former Australian Treasurer, the other day for Fire at Will, my GB News podcast. That will come out next week, ladies and gentlemen, keep an eye out. And he basically is of the view that politics can't solve the debt problem in Western countries now, on the right and the left. because it is just too easy to keep kicking the can down the road. And the take now from so many people in Western countries is so great that you will just annoy too many voters by doing big reductions in spending. Like, you look at the 2010s, that was not austerity. I don't think you even got a balanced budget during that period. You can't call that an austerity budget, and yet you lefties never, you know, we'll never hear the end of it from them. I don't think the politics can solve this problem. I think an external shock now is what will solve this problem.
7: Look, you might be right, but at least we need a government with the understanding of the challenges the nation faces, and a government's prepared to take radical measures in order to try and get us back on the right track. And part of that is not just reducing government expenditure and reducing the size of the state, which we have to do. It's also about growing the economy, because if you grow the economy and you have businesses incentivized and investors incentivized to come to this country rather than chasing them away so they live in other countries and take their money elsewhere, which I'm afraid current government policies are doing, if you grow the economy and reduce government spending, you can gradually climb yourselves out of that hole, which is what I think a Reform UK government would do.
8: I want to go to a separate but related story on the front of the Sunday Times, if we can get that up, team. And this is Kevin Badenoch, who has come out and said that cutting inheritance tax is morally right. Do you agree, Steve?
0: Do you know what? Inheritance tax is the one that I always struggle with, because it seems that more people who own newspapers have a reason to fight against it than the average punter. And no wonder, because it is such a small fraction. Now, should it increase in the same way that I think your bands of income tax should increase? Yes. Fiscal drag is the biggest con played against us all the time. The governments will say, oh, yeah, we're not increasing tax. If you keep inheritance tax at the same level and ignore inflation, then you are ripping people off. But the way that it's worked is absolutely fine. I don't think we necessarily need to totally strip it all out.
8: How about the principle that it's a form of double taxation? Well, be assuming that this money has been taxed before, and B, the argument that you hear very often, which is you're effectively taxing the dead. It's morally bankrupt.
0: Yeah. Well, look, I wasn't that long ago. Both my parents passed away and I did all the paperwork, all the probatey stuff. And you feel that spectrum. What's wrong with it is you have to pay it before you finish all the paperwork. That's a ridiculous thing. But a lot of the money, the wealth that has been built up, hasn't been taxed.
7: Yeah.
0: Because it's often on the value of a property. So my parents bought a house for like £2,000 because they did it in the 60s up north. And then that was worth multiples of that. They never paid tax on that increase. Any of those thousands of pounds above that had never been taxed. So that kind of thing I can see that you can address. And I don't think we're ripping people off with the rate that it is if it moves up. The big problem is for people falling into it because they own a property down south and suddenly that makes them wealthy.
8: Benjamin, what do you make of it?
3: I think inheritance tax is a totally moral tax because, as Steve rightly points out, the vast majority of people who are dying at present, their income comes from the value of their property, which was wildly inflated and has never been taxed in the first place. And I think it is far more justified that when we have probably unreasonably high taxes on work, if you were to remove taxes on people who are deceased, then you would have to find the money either from even harsher cuts on the services we need or higher taxes on people going to work. And I think that is far more unfair. Of course, barely 6% of estates pay inheritance tax. If the people dying were in a married couple, then you don't pay it, and they own a property, you don't pay it until £1 million. Very few people are affected by it.
8: Andrew, what do you make of this? Do you agree with Kemi Badenoch? Cutting inheritance tax is morally wrong.
7: Well, I've never agreed with inheritance tax. I think people pay tax all their lives. And when they die, I think that they decide who they leave their estate to. And I think the state, it's a death tax. I don't like it. I think we should have less taxes in this country. And I think we should aim to abolish inheritance tax. So George Osborne, all those years ago, said that the Conservatives would get rid of inheritance tax. It never quite happened. The rules were changed. But I think it's robbery, frankly, and I would like to see it got rid of. But it's not going to happen overnight, but ultimately we should aim to get rid of taxes like that and have a much more simplified tax system to incentivise people to save so they've got something to pass down to their children.
0: Simplified, totally agree with that. I think it would be fun as a little thought experiment. If you had to pick between reducing income tax or getting rid of inheritance tax, which one would you pick?
7: So I don't think I can answer that. What I can tell you is that, generally speaking, all governments allowing government to spend too much money and tax the people too much. So we need to reduce tax generally, and ultimately we need to have a much more simplified system.
3: This just shows the problem with reform. You're saying you want a general election now, and yet on a question as fundamental as that, you say, well, we don't have an answer.
7: Yeah, but Ben, with respect to you, we're bankrupt. We are bankrupt because of the government you support, and because of the crazy lockdowns. We voted against all those lockdowns, actually. So because of the failed policies of the previous government and the disastrous policies of the current government, a Reform UK government are going to pick up the pieces. So there's no way on day one we can just reduce all taxation, but we want to reduce the size of the state, we want to grow the economy and give people back more of the money they earn.
8: Interestingly, and going into the fine print here on this Times article, Kerry Badenoch, similar to Andrew, is actually not committing to an inheritance tax cut policy. She's declined to confirm any change, saying, I'm not going to announce tax cuts unless we can show how we pay for them. Tax cuts are a good thing, but you've got to be fiscally responsible. So I guess in one respect, I agree with her. It is nice to hear politicians saying, well, you've got to be able to pay for things. Take note, Andy Burnham, with your social care policy. At the same time, well, Kemi, it's all well and good saying something is morally right to do, but then just floating it out there without actually having a follow-through policy on it.
0: Oh, she wants the best of both worlds. Not actually having to pay with it, but getting the credit for the mood music of, in general, I don't like the idea of taxes. But I think if a government wishes to grow the economy first, inheritance tax isn't the thing that slows down an economy. In income tax, which impacts people going into work, actually reversing what happened with national insurance, would be way better for the economy than fiddling around with people's estates.
8: Yeah, so there's a follow-up question to this, which is, Kevin Badenoch obviously sees a strategic pathway on the right as being the fiscally responsible party, and she's basically taking a very firm position of, we are the ones who can be trusted to manage the economy. Now, many people after the previous Conservative government would disagree with that. She says the party is under new management. Do you think that is the right strategic play, given that there is very real risk for the Conservatives that they are wedged on the right from a policy perspective?
0: Yes, but then they'd be pointless to try and have the culture war style arguments with the party further to their right. They are marking out the territory so that you can have reform that does really well. If you speak to people about the things that they are concerned about, immigration, illegal migration will be issues like that. You've got that one nailed up. The Tories are trying to look at the fiscal thing because you know the kryptonite to Labour is always anything to do with the economy. And then Labour's got its territory.
8: Yeah. Well, it'll be interesting to see what happens on this. More to come tonight, ladies and gentlemen, including some new updates on the Fly Dubai hijackers' hateful rants while studying at a British university. We'll be covering that on Alex Armstrong Tonight, Late Edition, with me, Will Kingston.
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1: Welcome back to Alex Armstrong Tonight, late edition with me, Will Kingston. Let's go now to The Telegraph, who are reporting that the co-pilot accused of an attempted jihadist terror attack on an Israel-bound plane advocated violence against women and called for severe religious punishments while studying aviation at a British university. Hamam al-Hamami, the co-pilot being held in Abu Dhabi after the suspected hijacking on Wednesday, said women should be stomped on, and praised giving a woman a preemptive slap in social media posts made while he was enrolled at Buckinghamshire New University. He also appeared to praise Russia's invasion of Ukraine. He was studying for a three-year distance learning degree in aviation management at the university in High Wycombe, graduating in 2023. He's believed to have taken part, of course, remotely from Muscat. Now, on the day of the attack, BNU said its license to sponsor international students had been suspended by the Home Office over concerns about its compliance with sponsorship duties. It said many of the issues raised by the Home Office relate to historic international student recruitment activity and that it had been given 20 days to respond before it was officially revoked. Steve, that's where I want to start, because it feels to me that there are so many of these types of universities, lesser known, some maybe less reputable, some with less safeguards in place, that get huge amounts of money from government grants and get huge amounts of money from foreign students, many of whom, it would appear, despise the country, despise our values that we share, and aren't doing enough to stamp out this sort of disgusting types of attitudes on their remote or physical campuses.
0: Yeah, I mean, when you see this story, and with the headline saying that, you know, expressing some hateful content, you imagine, given what we know eventually happened, it might have been some sort of anti-Israel rant, which I think that's what most students do. So that would have been par of the course. You wouldn't have spotted the difference. It's the problem with the university. Back in my day, universities were just actually about the learning and stuff. But now it's just a way of making money, isn't it? Yeah. So if you expand it so that anyone can do remote courses, let's just try and take money from people to give them, you know, degrees in what was the one that was added to the list of ridiculous university courses this week? It was Eurovision studies or something, which is the latest one added to it. It's some sort of money-making Ponzi scheme. The course, just get your main subjects and get experts in that. This nation does incredibly well when we make our scientists excellent at things. We used to be able to lead the world, you know, get the chemists and the physicists back doing their stuff, whereas someone who's really good at Eurovision studies, I don't think we need.
1: Yeah, Andrew, the Conservatives have called for greater vetting of international students who are even doing remote learning, like this course that this man was doing. Would you support that?
7: Absolutely. I think that this industry, all these fake universities which we've created in this country, which are taking money from the government but also attracting in huge numbers of so-called foreign students. Most of them, I don't think, are necessarily genuine. I'm not saying they all aren't genuine, but a lot clearly aren't. And when you're having people like that coming in who are expressing extremist opinions, I mean, this should be picked up. There should be serious vetting of these people coming in. But frankly, I think the days of wanting mass numbers of foreign students coming to our country should end. I think we should focus on education of our own people and making sure that universities are doing a job which actually helps people into work and gives people a career, rather than becoming an industry of its own, propping up an educational establishment and institutions which aren't true universities. They're just organisations that have been set up to profiteer from the system.
1: Yeah, and Benjamin, look, there is now a huge financial incentive for universities, both reputable and less reputable, to ask foreign citizens to come in, pay a premium to do courses which they basically can't fail at. Now it's part of the deal, effectively, you get the degree at the end of it. But the reality is, and look,
3: is this guy vile and disgusting, and are all foreign students from particular countries like this? No, of course not. I'm sure he is, you know, very at the worst end of the spectrum. But you are bringing people in with this sort of incentive to come to the country, many of them who may be dangerous and many of them who come from cultures that are not compatible with Britain.
4: Yeah, although, you know, sometimes viewers tweet saying I deserve a preemptive slap, so it's good to know that's an extremist
3: context
4: view.
3: I think.
4: But look, I don't agree with Andrew that most foreign students are in that category. I think that's a quite severe exaggeration. I mean, I did my degree at the London School of Economics, which for some years now has been ranked as Britain's best university, and that is 70% overseas students, and they are exceptionally talented, capable people that have the highest graduate incomes and the most academic discipline of any people in the country. And so there are many hugely valuable foreign students that come here, and it gives us a lot of soft power as well as a lot of economic advantage. But I do think, first of all, this guy shows up so many failures. It shows up the failure of that university, that he could express these views and not face consequences. Apparently, he had been banned from flying in his home country of Oman because of extremist views. Fly Dubai is owned by the UAE state, and yet he was given permission. And Mossad, which is meant to vet people on that route, failed to notice him. So there are so many levels on which how did this guy get through? But when it comes to our universities, I think we have an incentive problem, which is the incentive for universities is to get as many people on the credit line of the university to plush up the numbers, whether it's domestic or foreign students, yep, rather than being measured on the outcomes for those students. And I think that should change.
3: Yeah, so Chris Philp, Shadow Home Secretary, told The Telegraph, our national security requires universities to be more vigilant.
4: And I think that should change.
3: Yeah, so Chris Philp, Shadow Home Secretary, told The Telegraph, our national security requires universities to be more vigilant.

0: wants to call a bus stop a university these days. It reminds me of that.
1: Let's go to the Telegraph very briefly before we go on to more substantive matters. And this was to the clip earlier that we showed you of Wes Streeting. Trump right to demand Britain spend more on defence. Benjamin, is this a bit of a U-turn from Labour?
0: Sorry, remind me of that. Say that again.
1: Yeah, sure. Now it's only national television. You know, no need to focus. Wes Streeting.
0: No, I was just trying to understand
2: people it. From your university these days.
1: Wes Streeting. Trump right to demand Britain spend more on defence. Rhetorically, a bit of a U-turn?
0: Well, we know that John Healey as Defence Secretary resigned because he wanted to get... because Rachel Reeves as Chancellor couldn't fund the 3%. So it makes sense that Wes Streeting would say this. He has said he'll resign if they don't get to that, which John Healey did. So, well, I was going to say we'll see in the budget at the end of October, but actually they're going to kick the can down the road. They're waiting until a spending review in March to make these big decisions. Donald Trump actually wants 5%. We're not going to get to that. So I think Wes Streeting doesn't quite mean what he says, because he's not saying we're going to get to 5% of GDP, which is Trump's request.
1: Yeah. Do you have any faith in the government's ability to match these sorts of spending commitments that they're vaguely talking about?
2: No. I mean, the big con of trying to have the two-tiered way of funding included that secondary amount that would be considered defence spending, which was updating infrastructure. So literally improving Newport Pagnell services on the M1 could somehow be a defence spending thing, although it does need improvement. But no, they are absolutely right, and Trump's right on this one. We shouldn't, as a nation, be dependent on our security on a third nation that we don't get to vote for its leadership. We need to be able to defend ourselves.
1: And Andrew, this ties into the earlier conversation in that this country at the moment has a very limited pool of funds from which it can actually fund really important things, like defence, for example. Mm. And when you are spending so much money on boondoggles like foreign migrants, forest cell welfare for non-citizens, net zero lunacy, it just feels like the priorities are all out of whack.
3: Look, we've got our priorities wrong for a number of years now under both Labour and Conservative governments. The fact is that after the Cold War, there was a thing called the peace dividend. Yeah. Well, I don't believe there ever was a peace dividend, and we shouldn't have cut back on defences then. We should have maintained the defences at the same levels. The world is never stable. There's always threats coming down the road. So I think defence cuts over the years have always been a mistake. Donald Trump is right. He wants Europe to pay more towards its defence, and rightly so. We've allowed our defences to be diminished, and that's not where Britain should be. We've always had a proud defence force in this country, our army, our navy, our air force, the Royal Marines, and yet all of it, particularly the navy, I'm afraid, has been dramatically cut back, and I think that's bad for Britain. It's bad for our long-term prestige in the world, so I think we should be spending more on defence, and we should cut back on other things. There's loads of things we're spending that we shouldn't be. International development, we were wasting so much money on that for so many years, so we need to get back to sensible priorities again. Defence should be top of the list.
0: Can I ask, why doesn't Reform have so much as a defence spokesperson?
3: Well, there are 8 members of Parliament, so we can't have...
0: It's one of the top 8 priorities.
3: I do think it's a priority, but Nigel Farage himself speaks on defence for us at the moment. So Nigel Farage speaks on defence at the moment. He will form an entire shadow cabinet, but we only have 8 members of Parliament.
0: You don't think
3: so? It can't all be done in one go.
0: And not one of them they bothered to give defence to.
3: Look, the idea...
0: says that you really don't take it seriously.
3: Ben. The idea that Reform UK is not pro-defence, is not committed to a strong defence... Come off it.
0: No, we
3: are 100%...
0: And not a defence spokesman.
3: ...for the armed forces, for a strong defence in this country. We are the party that actually has a chance of making it happen. Unlike the other governments that have allowed it to be diminished in the way that they have. We would never have done that. Nigel Farage would never have done that if he'd been Prime Minister, nor did Margaret Thatcher.
1: Well, I'll let you at home be the judge of who you would back with the nation's defence. After the break, ladies and gentlemen, we will go to The Observer with the fixation that the left just cannot drop. Yes, it's the road back from Brexit, Andy Burnham's vision, apparently. That's all coming up on Alex Armstrong Late Edition with me, Will Kingston.
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7: Heavy rain's going to continue to affect parts of Spain, France, Greece and Turkey as we

0: go through tomorrow. Around western parts of the Mediterranean, eastern Spain, southern France, where we're seeing the highest rainfall totals. Italy's actually looking largely dry, as is much of Greece, but Crete continues to take a battering with heavy rain spreading into parts of Turkey. We're talking more than 100 millimetres of rain by day, which is more than the average expected in a month. More fine weather, though, to come next week.
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15: Welcome back to Alex Armstrong Late Edition with me, Will Kingston. Let's go to this story in The Observer, which is commenting on the road back from Brexit. Before we get into that with the panel, I want to remind you of some of the comments that Andy Burnham made about Brexit in his conference speech earlier.
16: Control over immigration was weakened when we lost collaboration with our European partners, and we are still having to work hard. Brexit has done more harm than good. We need to restore a higher level of growth and prosperity for Britain. So I will take the opportunity around the summit to lay out to you, to lay out to the country, what I believe the different options are for Britain's long-term relationship with our European partners.
15: So he has confirmed that a future Brexit referendum is a possibility in the next Labour election manifesto. I want to get the thoughts of my panel on this, Steve. There's two ways to look at this. There's the politics of it and then whether or not a new Brexit referendum would actually be a good thing. On the politics, is this smart politics given that many polls are suggesting that Brexit is less popular than it was 10 years ago?
17: Yeah, I'm amazed this is the fight he thinks he wants to have. If you genuinely think alignment with the EU will be our economic success recipe, just align without having to go through the fight again. Look how divisive it was last time. I'm not incredibly sure if your seat's in Makerfield anyway. You want to be having this kind of a row. Some surprised that he wants to do it. I'm not surprised that maybe it's just not being taken off the table to prepare the land for some sort of Lib Dem deal after an election, if that's the way it goes, because we know very little about the wants and passions of the Lib Dems other than no queues at Alton Towers and another vote on this. They're the two things, and I'm sure they could be delivered. But in terms of whether it would happen, look, we know the deal that we had last time was not good enough to make more than 58% of people vote for it, and we wouldn't get a deal like that again. We'd have, I think the real one would be getting rid of the pound. If that happens, there is no way this nation would vote for it.
7: But also, it would just be another, you know, 5 years, 10 years of our politics in this country being dominated by this issue, and things are so bad at the moment, Andrew. We don't have 5 or 10 years to waste on something that's already been voted on.
8: No.
7: Why do you think Burnham's done this?
8: Look, it's purely ideological. So being part of the European Union for these people isn't about actually can we really benefit. They don't care if we benefit or not. It's an ideological obsession. They don't like the fact that we had that referendum and we got out of the European Union, and come hell or high water, they want to drag us back in just to say we've got us back in for no particular reason. They haven't analysed, actually, is there going to be benefits? How can there be benefits by jettisoning all the trade deals that we've currently got with other countries around the world? How can it be right that we're going to be spending, you know, up to 30 billion, because that's what the cost would be, more than that, in fact, by rejoining the European Union? And, you know, the fact is that Germany, France, Italy and other countries are doing far worse economically than us. So aligning ourselves with the European Union at this stage would make no sense whatsoever unless you're ideologically driven, which is what I think Andy Burnham is.
7: Benjamin, I'll give you a bit of extra time to consider your response to that. But beforehand, I'm going to go to the great Ben Leo in Washington, D.C. to preview what is ahead on The Late Show Live from midnight. G'day, Ben. How are you going?
11: Hey, Will, good to see you. Quick question, are you pro or against the death penalty?
7: I've changed my opinion on this. I used to be against the death penalty after Southport. I think that was the catalyst for me. I'm now supportive of the death penalty.
11: Okay, I think it's an interesting debate. Nigel Farage last year said that in the next 10 years we need to have a conversation, a national conversation about the death penalty. I think he's against it. The likes of Rupert Lowe are for it. And the reason I bring this up is because there's been a massive case here in America, in Tennessee, where a woman who was on death row was meant to be executed 2 days ago, and they botched the execution. She had 7 needles go into her. They were meant to put her to sleep. One of them bent inside. Her lawyer said that it's cruel and inhumane, which I thought was quite ironic considering her vulgar crime. The reason she was there in the first place. Anyway, it's now ignited this massive debate about the death penalty. The head of that prison has now resigned, and I'm really interested in the death penalty. I've done a lot of research into it, and I just think in the UK it's time to have a conversation about whether we bring the death penalty back, particularly, as you said, Will, and I agree with you, I first started thinking about it seriously after Axel Rudabakana and Southport. Elsewhere, Tyson Fury, of course, is facing off against Anthony Joshua in the next couple of weeks. Tyson Fury is asking President Trump to lead him out for his ring walk. I just wonder whether President Trump will oblige. I think they're meant to be quite good friends, so potentially we'll see President Trump kicking off Tyson Fury's big British bout against AJ. So we'll see what happens with that. All that and more, Will, after midnight.
7: Looking forward to it, Ben. We'll see you shortly. Question without notice, Tim, because I'm intrigued. Steve, are you for or against the death penalty?
17: Still against it. I still can't get over the who gets the right to pick who dies. I think if you have the rule of taking a life is always bad, you have to deal with the fact that you're not in favour of the death penalty.
7: Yeah, Andrew?
8: Yes, I'm in favour of the death penalty. I don't believe it should be used in all cases, but I think it should be on the statute book to be used in the worst cases where there is a clear case of the murder most foul, if you like. I think there needs to be a deterrent, and I think by not having the death penalty, there is no ultimate deterrent. And I think that the case of Southport and others, the murder of Anne Widdecombe, unfortunately, I have to say that, you know, we need a just punishment for these people, and also a deterrent that actually will prevent innocent lives from being lost.
7: Yeah. Benjamin, when I've looked at the opinion polling on the death penalty in this country, maybe a while ago now, but it just seemed to be around 50-50 each way, give or take. There is obviously, it's obviously an emotive issue, but there's also clearly popular support for it. Where do you stand?
18: I think, though, if those same people were asked, would you be putting the decision to end someone's life, such as being on a jury that where that was a possible outcome, you'd get a different polling. And I fear that fewer people would be found guilty if a jury is told someone could lose their life. I also think that if it were a deterrent, the US would have fewer murders and serious crimes, but there's not a city in America with lower homicide rates than our big cities, so it's not a deterrent. And then the fact that there is no example of a justice system that doesn't make serious failings. We know in the US people have been killed who have turned out to be innocent. It happens in Australia where people are found guilty of, and then turn out to be innocent. And so unless you're willing to lose your life at the hands of the state when you are innocent, then I don't think you can say someone else should in those examples.
7: Yeah, it's look, I can see the arguments on both sides for it. And my feelings now, again, it's more of an emotive feeling than it is based on reason, actually. Unless, you know, you look at some of those atrocities like Axel Rudakabana, and I just think some people deserve to die, quite frankly, for the atrocities they have committed. But that will be a fascinating conversation. Make sure you catch it with Ben Lear on The Late Show Live. But coming up on Late Edition, an update on Britain's wealth exodus in the Sunday Times and more on the Trump Tyson Fury bromance on The Star on Sunday. This is Alex Armstrong tonight, Late Edition with me, Will Kingston.
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7: Welcome back to Alex Armstrong Tonight Late Edition, and I want to get to the clip that I've been teasing all evening. It's an incredible sporting moment. Let's have a look at it.
35: We're going to finish up and secure that gold.
0: There he goes. A huge moment for Kim Jo-hyung. Asian Games gold. And this is just a huge result for him because it's an Asian Games gold, which will also mean a boost to his career. He will now get military exemption.
7: Yeah, so Steve, that was Tom Kim who threw that putt at getting gold. He will now avoid military service. I get the yips over a 2-foot putt without that added pressure. That's not bad.
17: I think maybe that's the pressure you need. That could make you such a great, better sportsman if we just dangle the threat of you'll have to go into a front line and all of a sudden you'd be pretty good. Isn't it weird that it really gets in the head like that? Yeah, that your sports performance can be impacted by the threat.
7: Isn't it just, are you making that putt, Andrew?
8: I'm not a golfer, so I can't really comment on this. All I will say is good luck to him.
7: Yeah, fair point, Benjamin.
18: Yeah, it's a lot of pressure, isn't it? To, yeah. You know, such a small move could dramatically affect your life. I don't think I could deal with the pressure. But I mean, you played the golf club. I didn't have a clue what was going on. Just good to find out it's golf.
7: Well, I'm going to question without notice just to make Andrew a bit uncomfortable because I'm going to see if I can tag you to a policy position. Where do you stand on national service?
8: So I think national service is a great thing, but I think it needs to be something that really the way you do it is differently. You don't send everyone to university, you actually make national service an option equivalent to university. And what you must also do is to put money into cadets. So we have air cadets, we have sea cadets, we have army cadets. We don't fund them. In fact, they're cutting back on these things. So that's a far better way of encouraging young people to go into the armed forces. And as I say, to make going into the armed forces equivalent to going to university.
7: Steve, what do you think?
17: I never liked the idea and I didn't really understand it. My dad was in the army before he ended up working in factories, and that kind of military side of him I never really liked. But then in later life, I realised national service did things like improve reading ability. People who'd slipped through the education system and couldn't read very well were also helped by it. So it was this additional level of preparation that I like.
7: Yeah. Yeah. No, I think that's reasonable. Benjamin, yes or no?
18: No. No, and you know, it costs a fortune to do something like that, so it'd be interesting to know where the money comes from. But it's not necessary, and it wouldn't be popular. Not a good idea.
7: Not a good idea. That's Benjamin Butterworth there on national service. That's just about all the time we have for tonight, ladies and gentlemen. Up next, it is The Late Show Live, hosted by the one and only Ben Leo. That's all for now.
11: Well, thank you very much. Big debate sparked here in America about the death penalty, and indeed I want to bring that back to the UK. 2 days ago, a murderer, was on death row in Tennessee. She was due to be executed. They botched it. They made a complete mess of it. They stuck 7 needles in her. One of them bent. She's now alive, although arguably a vegetable. The prison governor has now resigned. Should we bring the death penalty back to the United Kingdom? Big debate brewing on that. And also, President Trump is being urged by Tyson Fury to lead him out for his ring walk against Anthony Joshua. See you in a sec.
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2: Hello there, welcome to your latest GB News weather forecast from the Met Office. High pressures kept it generally settled today for many, one or two showers around, but mostly dry. Tonight, a weather system will move in across the northwest as high pressure starts to slip away, but it remains across England and Wales, leading to clear skies overnight and turning quite chilly as well. With light winds, we'll see some mist and fog patches forming, particularly across eastern and southeast England, but cloud thickening overnight, Northern Ireland and northwest Scotland, with rain moving in here during the early hours, which will turn increasingly heavy. Breezy here too, temperatures in double figures, but lows in towns and cities falling into single figures across England and Wales. So chilly start, some fog in places on Sunday morning, but a wet start, a different picture across Scotland. Outbreaks of heavy rain, particularly in the west, breezy with gusts around 30 to 40 miles an hour around the coast, so it could lead to some tricky travelling conditions. Cloudy start across Northern Ireland, stretching into the far north of England. Perhaps some grey skies for Western Wales as well. But elsewhere, beautiful sunshine, but a chilly, fresh start to the day with some mist and fog patches. These will slowly clear, and then a beautiful day ahead across central, southern, southeastern parts of England. Plenty of sunshine here. Elsewhere, generally cloudier, and the further north you go, an increasing risk of rain too, particularly parts of Northern Ireland into northwest Scotland. Here, the rain will turn heavy into the afternoon, temperatures around 15 or 16 Celsius, gusty winds making it feel quite chilly, but in the sunshine further southeast, highs around 23 degrees. Into Monday, staying wet and windy across the northwest of the UK, outbreaks of rain continuing through the day here, particularly heavy across western parts of Scotland, showers following on behind, but another sunny day towards southeast England, and again temperatures around 23 or 24 Celsius, mixed and a little cooler as we head towards the middle of the week.
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0: The Conservative Party descends on Birmingham as Kemi Badenoch promises to use this year's conference to set out six principles.
1: Six of them, with an opening pledge to restore free childcare to parents who earn over more than 100 grand a year, and to cut inheritance tax, all part of the Tory leader's plan to win back Middle Britain.
0: Well, Badenoch says the Conservatives have changed. Her own popularity is soaring, but can she convince voters this is now her party shaped in her image?
2: We are going the right way. Lots of new people are joining. We have new policies. We have new plans. We're very different from Labour and Reform and the Lib Dems and the Greens and all the other parties. And I think that people will see that we have gone on a journey.
1: Is this justice for juries? Sir Keir Starmer's plan to end some jury trials is dead in the water now, apparently, as Andy Burnham is apparently, not that we're ever told anything definitely, U-turning on Keir Starmer's controversial policy.
0: A new investigation reveals that small boat migrants have been given more than 1,000 free hijabs paid for by the British taxpayer, with the Conservatives saying it's an insult to hard-working British taxpayers.
1: It's a matter of hours now until the Green Party votes on whether to define Zionism as racism, a motion that has exposed fractures at the very core of the party. GB News paid a visit to their Brighton conference to find out what the members really think.
3: Zionism is a colonialist invention.
4: On a personal thing, I believe that Zionism is racism.
5: There is nuance, but I'm worried about the split that it's going to produce.
0: A Parisian mayor comes under fire after allegedly joining demonstrators outside a school as violent riots continue to grip France. We'll debate if politicians need to steer clear of protests.
6: A very good morning. England produced a devastating display of attacking flair as Harry Kane inspired the Three Lions to a 7-0 Nations League victory over Croatia in Rijeka. And for one night only, could Donald Trump become Donald Thump? Tyson Fury wants his friend, the US president, in his corner for the showdown with AJ.
7: Hello there, good morning. A north-south split with our weather today. Outbreaks of rain across Scotland, warm sunshine towards southeast England. Find out all the weather details coming up soon.
0: It's just gone 6 o'clock. I'm Stephen Dixon.
1: And I'm Anne Diamond, and this is GB News Breakfast. Donald Thump, how very, very tabloid of you, darling.
0: It's really tabloidy.
6: So what?
0: No, it's good.
6: Yeah, it's good. No, it's on the front page of some of the papers. On the back page. Yeah, on the back page.
0: I nicked it.
6: Of course I did. Nearly all my best ideas are stolen.
0: They got Kevin, you should know that. And he's a tabloid.
6: Yeah, exactly.
0: Not a tabloid fella, are we?
6: Yeah.
0: Keeps us.
6: Do you think it'll happen? Can you see Donald Trump in the course? He's the sort of guy who'd do it.
1: Oh, yeah. Yes. Very definitely.
0: Mind you, would you come all the way to Wales?
6: To Cardiff on a Friday night. It's pretty cold that night and he's getting on a bit.
0: I mean, that's the thing. Would he head over to Wales? I mean, because it costs...
1: It's a long way to go.
0: It costs a lot of money. Who'd pay for it?
6: Well, he's got a few bob, isn't he?
1: But do you think he and Tyson are real friends?
6: Yes, I think so. I think they've met before, yeah.
1: Okay, so you never know.
0: Yeah. Oh, well, there you go. It would certainly add a bit of shizazz.
6: Yes. Mm-hmm. Oh, no. Well, to an already... massive showdown.
0: Yeah, would. Oh, well, we shall see.
6: You like Tyson, don't you?
0: Yeah, I think he's a good fellow. He's got a bit of character.
6: Yeah, yeah.
0: Shall I?
1: Robert's been in touch. Morning, Robert.
0: Already?
1: Steve. Good morning. Can you imagine your names etched on my old Cortina windscreen?
0: Oh.
1: Steve and Anne.
0: Well, I'd be called Steve.
1: Steve and Annie.
0: Stephen and Annie?
1: Yeah.
0: Yeah, on the old things. Because everyone used
6: to remember that.
1: Didn't they? Yeah. And it had to be a Cortina. Still got a Ford Cortina. Brilliant.
6: I think it worked on a Capri. Would have worked on a Capri, I think.
1: Yeah,
0: it would have been. Yeah, though I mean, I used to cringe at them. My uncle Bob had one. I can't think what his girlfriend was called at the time.
1: He had
0: the names on the windscreen. Yeah, it was awful, wasn't it? But it's what everyone did back in the day.
1: I think my mum and dad had one at one point, and it was one of those old cars that had a hood on the front over the outside, a little hood over the entire windscreen.
0: Really?
1: Remember them? Yeah, yeah. Only about sort of 5 or 6 inches.
0: So went out, it was like a lip over the top?
1: Yeah.
6: Oh, yeah.
0: Yeah.
1: Don't know why.
0: And that's when everyone was getting the fake convertibles, didn't it? So it had a hard top, but it made it look like it was a convertible.
6: Oh, yeah.
0: I don't remember what they were called there.
6: The TR7?
0: I don't know.
6: I'm old.
1: TR7. What's a TR7?
6: TR7 was it was a kind of concept car. It was still roadworthy. People still drove it.
1: All right, yawn. You're getting a bit.
6: Yes, yeah, sorry. I'll look it up.
1: Nerdy now.
6: I'll look it up.
0: You're a nerd, Aidan. Right, anyway, let's crack on because the Conservative conference gets underway in Birmingham today with Kemi Badenoch kicking off with a pledge to restore free childcare to parents who earn over £100,000.
1: Well, she claims the current cap is stopping parents from agreeing to overtime or accepting promotions in case it took them over the £100,000 threshold.
0: Well, the government has scrapped controversial plans to curb jury trials, which were originally introduced as part of efforts to tackle the backlog of cases.
1: Sir Keir Starmer's government had brought forward the policy, but thousands of lawyers raised concerns over the move, warning that it could undermine the very right to a trial by jury.
0: Let's talk to Kevin Schofield then, who's political editor of HuffPost UK. Kevin, morning.
8: Morning.
0: It's going to be interesting to see what happens at a Conservative Party conference. I certainly think they're on a little bit of a roll at the moment. But she's basically come out with her six pledges, priorities, whatever. Why do they always come out with the list, all these things they're going to do, and they only ever get tripped up by it?
8: Yeah, and not many normal people will read this enormous document that says he's produced, setting out her views of conservatism and how she would govern. You do kind of run the risk of making yourself a bit of a hostage to fortune, but I guess it's her way of trying to explain to voters, look, this is who I am, this is what I stand for. And on the back of what Andy Burnham did last week, you know, he set out quite a left-wing vision, really. This is her chance to say, well, actually, if you don't like what he's selling,
1: alternative.
8: This is what I stand for.
1: Do you think she can, though, convince enough voters to go back to the Tories? Because a lot of people will see it that way. Yes, they've got a new leader. And yes, she's making an impact. There's no doubt about that. She's really living up to the job at the moment. But as somebody PW has just been in touch, said, once Kemi gets her clogs into number 10, she would change her tune.
8: Yeah, I mean, I get why people are cynical about politicians, absolutely.
1: But particularly about Tories at the moment?
8: Yeah, I mean, it's still only, 2 years since they were comprehensively kicked out of office. There was a poll I saw on Friday which showed that only 20% of voters think that they're ready to return to government, which is pretty miserable numbers, really. So it shows the mountain that she's got to climb. I mean, her own personal ratings are good and improving. I think people generally think that she's done well, but are still to be convinced by the Conservatives. And obviously the other challenge that she's got is that there's another party on the right, you know, in Reform, who are eating massively into the Conservative vote. So she's not just got to try and win voters back from Labour, but she's got this party on her right as well that she's got to try and take on.
0: What do you make of the strategy that we're being, you know, the childcare, free childcare for families earning over £100,000, inheritance changes to inheritance tax. I mean, all these things, and it is aimed at the sort of middle income earners and all that sort of thing. But there will be a lot of people, including the Labour Party and the Greens, who will turn around and say, well, you're just wanting to realign the pockets of those who are already well off.
8: Yeah, exactly. That is the danger. But as a kind of traditional Conservative strategy, as you say, you're aimed right at middle earners, people who are aspirational, people who maybe don't quite earn that much but would quite like to, and think, well, hang on, if I earn a few grand more, I'm going to get absolutely hammered on childcare. That's not right. So I can see there is a constituency there that'll appeal to. We know that inheritance tax, even people who are unlikely to pay it ever, still hate the idea of an inheritance tax being taxed after you die. It was popular for George Osborne, I remember, way back almost 20 years ago when he said he was going to raise the inheritance tax threshold. It was a bit of a game changer at the time. We've heard parties promise to get rid of inheritance tax before, but never actually managed to do it. So I can understand why she's doing it, because she's trying to set herself out as being very different from Andy Burnham.
1: Yeah, I mean, I know, we all know that there are lots and lots of people in this country who would never get near to earning £100,000 into their household. But she is obviously addressing the sort of Tory strength, really, isn't she? That there are people who aspire to.
8: Yeah.
1: And there are lots of mothers who just had children thinking of going back into work who may be put off that because of the childcare cap. So she's appealing to a very particular, probably quite strong and traditional Tory vote.
8: Yeah, it is a
1: people like her,
8: a demographic who, you know, in the past would definitely have voted Conservative, probably at this moment in time think to themselves, no, they kind of mucked up the last time they were in, maybe flirting with Reform, thinking they might be more to their liking, and she's desperately got to try and get them back. Because even if you look at the opinion polls, yes, she's doing well, but most of them have the Tories in third place, bumping along at high teens, maybe low 20s at best, and you're not going to win an election from that position. So she's really got to try and turn things around.
0: All right, Kevin, for now, thank you very much indeed. We will see you a little bit later on. Let's talk to Jennifer Powers, who, as well as being a political commentator and used to work for the Tories, is now founder and director of the Unplugged Coalition. Morning, Jennifer. Nice to see you. What do you make, I mean, particularly of these priorities that are being laid out around childcare and things of that ilk?
9: Well, I think this is the Tories firmly looking to plant their tank on the long of aspirational Middle England. I mean, many people would think it's deeply unfair that a household where one parent earns £100,000 and a penny would lose all of their childcare support. Whereas if both parents, each parent is earning 99,000, they would keep all of their benefits. You know, that doesn't seem unfair. Secondly, we're looking at a system which really penalizes work and has an impact on economic growth and productivity. And, you know, this is a way for them to also raise more money in future, because it's a very real fact that many, many families, many, many people will over-contribute to their pension or not do extra hours or turn down a pay rise because they don't want to go over that £100,000 cliff edge, which is just nonsensical. So I think it's a bold move. It's a strong move for the Tories in terms of trying to hone who they're for and what they're about.
10: Yeah, I mean, it very much delineates, doesn't it? It shows up the chasm, I suppose, between the people that Labour is trying to support and the people the Tories are trying to address. Because, I mean, already we've got people emailing in saying 100k in a lot of families, in a lot of parts of the country, is not that much money, with all due respect. Some people see it that way, and then others definitely wouldn't. They would give anything to be able to earn that much money.
9: Yeah, I mean, look, when we get to tax and money, it can become very emotive. But if we just look at the data, we know that this is causing the current system, this cliff edge, penalizes work and has the wrong incentive. It actually moves people to do less and earn less and produce less, which means less money for schools and hospitals. So rationally, it's a very sensible policy, and tax experts will come down completely on this side. Although, as you say, it does open up this real divide between Burnham's Labour and now Badenoch's Conservatives versus, are you on the side of the aspirational middle class, or indeed anyone who sort of dreams of earning that amount of money, or are you looking for a more, you know, traditional Labour socialist vision for the country, which is focused not on wealth creation and growth, but which is focused very much on a different set of priorities, which he outlined so passionately last week.
0: But this is the issue, I guess, that all political parties have. But if you aim yourself at a demographic, even if it's your traditional demographic, how then do you need to win people over from the other side, don't you? They need to be going for those red wall seats again. They need to be people who can not even dream of earning £100,000. I mean, how do they pitch at that market too?
9: Well, I'm not sure that they're actually as distinct audiences as you're saying. I remember when the argument happened around the 50p tax, which was the additional rate income tax that was brought in at the very end of the Labour government, last Labour government. And there was a campaign in 2011, ultimately in 2012, when George Osborne repealed that rate. And there was quite a lot of support for bringing that tax back down to 40p. It's now at 45p, by the way. But there was quite a lot of support from that, from people who earned nowhere near £100,000, because they just thought it was unfair. And also, also because they, or for their children, wanted to earn that much money one day. And it was a lot of small business owners. It was people who owned, you know, hair salons. They might have owned, you know, moving companies, whatever it is. And a lot of those people live in the red wall too. So I'm not sure they're absolutely distinct, but we'll have to wait and see how the Conservatives build out their policy platform over the course of the conference. And of course, up till the general election, whenever that may be.
0: Whenever that may be. Jennifer, great to see you. Thank you.
10: It's another of those great unknowns, isn't it?
0: It's an interesting thing, this whole idea of our sense of fairness and what is morally right in this country, even if it doesn't affect you. Things like inheritance tax or, you know, whatever you have to pay over $100,000, even if you'll never earn that sort of money. In fact, whether you still have a view on it because you have a view on whether it is fair or not.
10: I think there's a lot of cynicism as well about what we're sort of used to it now, or what people say when they're in opposition promise. And what government ever actually does and what they do with all their promises once they get into power. There's an awful lot of cynicism coming through this morning.
0: But what I do find interesting with the Tories, and we got this from Nick Timothy yesterday, was that they are really spelling out, this isn't an aspiration, this is fully costed, we've got all of this, we've got all our ducks in order, we know exactly where this money is coming from, how we're going to do it, where we're going to fund it, which I think is, I mean, this far, potentially this far out from an election, is interesting. I mean, I think they are being very keen to show that they are not just saying what sounds good, but can't actually put it into place. I mean, you never know.
10: It comes down to trust a lot as well, doesn't it?
0: Well, yeah.
10: Do you trust politicians? What a question.
0: Yes. Oh, well, I'm sure you'll let us know.
10: Yeah. Right, at 16 minutes past six, time to get the weather from Greg Dewhurst.
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7: Hello there, good morning and welcome to your latest GB News weather forecast. We'll have a north-south split in the weather today. In the north, it'll be cloudy with some outbreaks of rain. In the south, another warm and sunny day. We do have a chilly start though, particularly across England and Wales. Some mist and fog patches, these slowly clearing. A wet start further north, particularly northwest Scotland, where the rain will continue for much of the day. Rain also extending into Northern Ireland, some northern parts of England too. Sunshine hazy for Wales. And temperatures in the sunshine in the south reaching 22, 23 Celsius, so well above average for the time of year. Cooler under the cloud and rain and brisk winds across the northwest, the mid to high teens. And that rain continues into the evening. So let's look at the details. And we can see a wet end to the day across much of Scotland. Temperatures in the mid-teens, gusts around 30 to 40 miles an hour in exposed spots. So some tricky travelling conditions, some showery outbreaks of rain also extending across Northern Ireland into Northern England. Clouding over across Wales with one or two spots of light rain too. But elsewhere, a dry end to Sunday with clear skies. And it'll turn quite chilly here with some mist and fog patches forming, particularly across southeastern and southern counties of England as we head overnight. With elsewhere, we'll generally stay quite cloudy, quite breezy, and further showery outbreaks of rain, the most persistent and heaviest of this across parts of northwest Scotland. And temperatures generally holding up under the cloud in double figures, falling into single figures where we have the clear skies, mist and fog patches. So very little change into the new working week across the north and the west of the UK. It remains fairly cloudy on Monday with further showery outbreaks of rain. Best of the sunshine across, again, southeast England, southern counties of England, lifting temperatures to around 23 or 24 Celsius. Further north, generally near average, reaching the high teens.
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13: Hello, my name is Nimsa Bungay, and I'm the pastor of Freedom's Ark, a member of the Evangelical Alliance here in the Tottenham Town Hall. Today we reflect on the parable of the tenants. Jesus describes a landowner who carefully prepares a vineyard. He plants it, protects it, builds a wine press, and provides everything necessary for it to flourish. Then he entrusts it to others. The first lesson here is stewardship. Much of what we have is something we have been entrusted with. Our time, our abilities, our relationships, our opportunities, our influence. The question is not simply, what do I have? But really, how am I looking after what has been entrusted to me? The truth is, responsibility comes with trust. The tenants forgot that the vineyard belongs to someone else. They begin treating what has been entrusted to them as though it belongs entirely to them. This is where stewardship can become entitlement. A practical principle follows here. Ownership brings rights. Stewardship brings responsibility. Whether in a family, in a workplace, community church, or public office, healthy leadership remembers that the authority that we have is a trust, not simply a privilege. This message is also about fruitfulness. A useful question in any season of our life is, what is growing in our lives that has been entrusted to us? Good leadership, does it produce good fruit? Good relationships produce good fruit. Faith produces good fruit. And our lives are measured not only by what we possess, but by what we contribute. So let us pray. Our gracious God, help us to be faithful stewards of all that has been entrusted to us. Give us the wisdom to listen, and give us the humility to learn, and the courage to resolve difficulties, and the grace to produce good fruit. This is our prayer in Jesus' name. 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
17: England produced a stunning 7-0 victory over Croatia in a dominant display under Thomas Tuchel. Harry Kane and Bukayo Saka both scored twice, while Jude Bellingham, Anthony Gordon and Morgan Rogers also found the net. Croatia were seeking second place in the Nations League group, but struggled to cope with England's intensity and quality throughout the match. The Three Lions controlled proceedings across the pitch, creating numerous clear-cut opportunities and converting seven of them. 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That's the latest sport. 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
0: Now, the Green Party conference is underway in Brighton, but it's being overshadowed by a controversial motion that members will debate today on whether to define Zionism as racism.
10: The goal, of course, is to establish the Greens as the anti-Zionist party. However, it could risk alienating a large portion of their own voters and drifting further away from the party's environmental roots. In fact, that's sort of not mentioned anymore.
0: No. Well, GB News went down to Brighton to ask Green members how they intend to vote and what message they had for the Jewish community.
20: The motion this weekend at Green Party conference, Zionism is racism. What are your thoughts around that?
4: On a personal thing, I believe that Zionism is racism, but I am looking forward to listening to the debate, talking to other Green Party members, and hopefully coming to a resolution where everyone benefits from it, not just one side or the other.
5: There is nuance. I believe in the motion, completely 100% agree with it, but I'm worried about the split that it's going to produce amongst those of us who want to end the conflict in Palestine.
3: Zionism is a colonialist invention. It's not the religion, and what they're doing to the Palestinians is apartheid.
21: We're humanitarians, we're socialists, we're people of the world, we're all human beings, and we're nothing against Judaism whatsoever, but Zionism has nothing to do with Judaism.
22: Zionism as a whole is an apartheid state. Palestinians have been oppressed for years and years and years. You just have to look into the history of it. So I think, and Zionism as it currently is, I support the right of the Jewish people to freedom and to feel safe.
23: It's not a question of whether I support one state or not. I do, personally. But it's not the Green Party's job to tell the Palestinian people what the solution is.
24: We'll be in support of the motion, and it's very simple. Reform, they have this thing where they speak, of course, about how they want to put Britain first. We are sending billions of pounds in aid to Israel. Labour is talking about cutting the triple lock. We can cut military aid to Israel. That'll save you a significant chunk of money. It's not a radical thing to say that Zionism is a racist colonial ideology, because you look at the history, and it is.
20: What do you say to Jewish members of the Green Party? Some of them have expressed concern that a motion like this might open some discrimination towards them. What would you say to them?
25: I'd say, well, wouldn't not including it open discrimination to Muslim members? I think that there is plenty of membership that has set up their own stalls inside, that have had the opportunity to vote and engage in discussion with everybody else inside, that are stating that explicitly that they are Jewish and that they are pro freeing Palestine from Israeli occupation.
4: They could open up more division, but unless we have the difficult conversations with each other, I don't think we're going to get anywhere.
23: These motions don't determine disciplinary policy. There is a separate part of the organisation. So, no, it doesn't affect anyone's rights to be a Green Party member. If people break Green Party rules, if they go around denying genocide, then I think we ought to be examining how committed they are to Green Party principles.
24: That they can have a valid concern about the issues with anti-Semitism. Nobody can deny this. I mean, I was a Labour Party member, I've of course seen it. But the issue here is that the problem with anti-Semitism, as it is caused currently, is because of identification with the actions of the Israeli state with the Jewish people. It is anti-Semitic in itself to suggest that Jews are all Israel.
20: Senior members of the Green Party have said they'll be voting against it. They've said that it's causing more division within the party. Do you agree with that, or do you think it's healthy to debate?
3: I think they're scared. They want to please everybody, and some people are just not educated into what Zionism is. I'm sure they know, but they're scared they'll lose.
0: I think that's the issue, Zionism. How do you define Zionism? Yeah.
10: Well, that's what they're debating. It'll be an interesting debate. And clearly, a lot of their members think very long and hard about it. And it's interesting as well, they go from young to old, don't they? There's everybody talking there. That was a really good sort of cross-section of opinions, I thought.
0: Mm. I mean, it's interesting, but
10: nobody's mentioning trees and the environment.
0: No,
10: it's sort of like they don't talk about that anymore. Maybe they do in their own conference, on the sidelines at least.
0: Mm. Well, I suppose they've got to be more than just a one.
10: Well, they clearly want
0: a one-issue party if they're going to get anywhere. But whether they will or not, who shall see? Right, it's 6:29. In other news this morning, it's been revealed that the co-pilot accused of trying to hijack a Fly Dubai plane bound for Israel studied at a British university. Investigators in the UAE say the suspect attacked his captain using an emergency axe stored in the cockpit. Passengers and crew managed to overpower him and force an emergency landing in Saudi Arabia.
10: Tennessee's prisons chief has resigned after the failed execution of the death row prisoner Krista Pike. The 50-year-old was given two doses of a lethal drug, which didn't work, apparently, and she was later taken to hospital, where she remains now on a ventilator. An independent review is ongoing.
0: A murder investigation has been launched after a 40-year-old man was shot dead at a memorial service in West London. Dozens of people, including children, gathered for the service in Acton on Friday. Police later being called to the scene after gunshots were heard. Called to the scene after gunshots were heard.

0: You may have seen me on Channel 4's Secret Millionaire. 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
5: Aiden's got the sports, 6:33.
6: We were talking about TR7s.
7: Yes. It was a car. I didn't just imagine it.
6: No, you did. Well, not only did you not imagine it, it turns out I owned one.
7: Really?
6: Yeah.
7: Well, I was looking, they were manufactured in Speke in Merseyside.
6: Yes.
7: And they were affected actually by the industrial action at the time because a lot of the models weren't finished. Some of the factories were.
6: I had a little blue one.
7: Did you?
5: Well, this is the thing. I hate to say it stereotypical, but you knew what colour your car was, but you didn't know what model it was.
6: No. But it had a hard roof, but yeah. You could take that roof off
7: yes. And
6: put it under the bonnet. Under the bonnet, because the bonnet didn't house the engine, the boot housed the engine.
7: Well, it was slightly underpowered, actually. It was underpowered.
6: I can't remember if
7: you remember if yours was or not, but the build quality left a little bit to be designed.
6: It was a sort of poor man's super sports car, wasn't it?
7: Yeah, yeah. Well, you laughed me out of the house. You didn't never heard of it in half an hour ago.
6: Honestly, it just as Steve said there. Steve.
5: Let's not get down this
6: road. Oh,
5: now.
6: It's catching on, isn't it? As Steve said. I liked my little blue car with the funny roof and the boot in the front. But I'd forgotten totally that it was called the Triumph TR7.
7: I've got a list for you here if you want it.
5: Thanks.
6: Okay.
5: Yeah.
6: Sorry. Wondered where that was gone.
5: Yeah. All right. Let's talk about England last night.
7: Yes.
5: A 7-0 thriller.
7: Well, yeah, I wouldn't say a thriller, but England were brilliant.
5: Yeah.
7: It has to be said. I mean, a thriller to me, though, Stephen, is where both sides are in the game and they're going at each other. This was quite one-sided. But I have to say, that performance last night in the first half, 4-0 up against Croatia, who they played in the World Cup. They beat them 4-2, but it was a very, very even game. It could have gone either way at the World Cup. But last night, England 4-0 up at the break, as I say, Harry Kane in imperious form, Jude Bellingham scoring, Anthony Gordon, Bukayo Saka, and so forth. And in terms of, I mean, I can't
6: think. And where was it played?
7: It was played in Rijeka. So it was, well, you call it Rijeka, don't you?
5: Rijeka.
7: I've been to Rijeka. I know it's
6: pronounced Rijeka.
7: Yeah, so that ground where they played last night is actually a local lower league ground, but they're playing there because of the sanctions against Croatia owing to the racism storm. But there were a load of kids invited in, so it was a very kind of high-pitched crowd in there. 100 England fans in there as well. But look, they cut loose, so they were absolutely fantastic. And it just shows you what happens when there's a little bit of pressure off, because lots of fans last night were saying, well, where was that performance at the World Cup? You know, we didn't see enough of that across the tournament. We'll listen to Thomas Tuchel in a minute. Wishful thinking from him, I believe. I'll explain afterwards. Let's hear what he had to say now.
8: To win this dominant performance is just like, yeah, that's the way to move on. I said it many times, we will always have a scar.

0: We'll always feel pain, we will always feel disappointment, that's just the way it is, but this is the way to move forward. We adjusted some stuff after some things after the World Cup, and we played now in the same manner all three matches. We're getting better at it, and the team buys into it. This is the most important, and that's why full credit to the players.
1: He said, we'll always have the scars from the summer, but last night helps us to move on. Wishful thinking. I don't think people are quite ready to move on from what happened, the debacle, his debacle, really, which he's kind of refused to own still in that second half against Argentina, when he took Anthony Gordon, one of his finest players, off, and the guy who scored the goal against Argentina, and replaced him with a bunch of defenders, which I think he'll struggle to move on from, really. But nonetheless, I want to talk briefly about the Republic of Ireland. We know about the storm with Israel last week. They did beat Israel, but there was the argument about the player.
2: Yes, it blew up in the news conference afterwards.
1: Yesterday. So they're playing each other again tonight in the return match. We've got the clip from the press conference. Yes, it's journalism speak. That isn't
3: it? Exactly.
1: So the Ireland head coach Jaime Helgrimsson was asked by a journalist about the atrocity in the week, involving the plane.
2: Pilot attacking the pilot.
1: Yes. Let's hear what was said. Well, what went down in the press conference yesterday.
4: What do you say about the people that you support and their ideology is based on murder? Just this week, one of them tried to kill 170.
5: Okay, we're not doing any questions like
4: Israeli
5: this.
4: Israeli passengers.
6: Your players calls our players monkeys during the match.
5: That's completely untrue. That is completely untrue.
6: I do my job, my friend. You can take the microphone from me. You cannot touch me.
1: Well, I'm sorry, but if you venture into politics the way they did last week, don't be surprised when every news conference in future is blowing up.
2: Yeah.
1: And these players, you know what? The players who there would have been many in that squad now fuming because they're, for the first time in ages, they're playing well. Mm. And all the focus is on something that has nothing to do with them. No. Just because one player spoke out, a player who wouldn't have said that, I don't think, if it was an important game in the World Cup, and he wouldn't have said it if he was first choice goalkeeper and going to play anyway. I imagine there are some in the squad who are fuming about that. And as I say, they play each other tonight, and I think Israel will be redoubling their efforts to get results in that match, which Ireland don't want. Ireland want to be playing against teams who are demotivated, not motivated, but we'll see what happens tonight.
2: It doesn't belong, and it results in ugly scenes like that. No, we don't need that.
1: We've seen it so many times where football people are naively dragged into these conversations. They do not know what they're getting themselves into. That's a classic example.
3: I don't blame Israeli journalists for pushing back.
2: No, of course not.
3: To be fair, I really don't.
1: No,
3: but
1: me.
3: I think sometimes you're right, these people don't understand enough of the nuance.
1: Well, it's funny, they were happy to talk about it last week, but when the flak comes back there in the opposite direction, it's get up and walk out.
3: Yeah.
1: Don't have a debate, don't have a discussion about it. You started it. Finish it.
3: Yeah.
2: Okay, look, it's very nearly 6:40. Mm. Let's get on now with the Great British Giveaway. You know all about it by now, I'm sure you do. 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It's a fabulous prize. 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
7: 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Or post your name and number to GB23 PO Box 8690 Derby DE1 9TT. UK only. Entrance must be 18 or over. Lines close at 4 p.m. on the 23rd of October. We may call the winner live after all entry routes have closed. Please check the closing time if listening or watching on demand. Good luck!
3: Yeah, best of luck. Indeed.
2: I've just been put right. I didn't have a Triumph TR7. I had a Fiat X19. Of course I did. That was it. Fiat X19s were like a smaller, I suppose cheaper version than the TR7. So it's not that I'd forgotten I had a TR7. I'd got the name of the car wrong.
3: Saying absolutely nothing.
2: No, don't, please. No. Okay. You know what car you own.
3: I do. Right, we've got the papers with Emma Wolfe and Jonathan Liss in just a moment. Good morning. They're already arguing. First, though, here's the European forecast.
8: Ready to soak up that holiday sunshine?
9: Won't we need some cover?
8: No worries. All sorted.
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11: Hello there. We continue to see some heavy rain and thunderstorms across parts of Spain and France over the next few days, across Turkey as well, seeing some heavy downpours. Dry across the Canaries, plenty of sunny spells here. Temperatures on Monday around 30 Celsius. We can see the showers across Portugal, Spain, southern France, some of these heavy and thundery. Dry across Italy, but the risk of showers increases across into eastern parts of Greece and Turkey, and it remains similar over the next few days.
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2: Shall we have a look at the front pages of the Sunday newspapers, starting with the Sunday Times, leading on fallout from Manchester City's guilty verdict, with allegations that the club's owner struck a deal with Manchester City Council back in 2015.
3: The Observer leads with the Prime Minister opening the door to rejoining the EU with the headline, "The Road Back from Brexit."
2: The Mail on Sunday has an exclusive about free hijabs being given out to small boat migrants who arrive on our shores.
3: And the Independent Independent leads on the Prime Minister scrapping controversial plans to cut down on jury trials.
2: Twas ever thus with politics. Joining us to go through what's making the news, Emma Wolfe and Jonathan Liss. And it's a very good morning.
9: Good morning.
2: As we said, are you arguing already? all right, Jonathan, let's start off. You've been looking at the Sunday Telegraph's front page, talking about the hijackers' hate rants whilst at UK University. That's the sort of news overnight, is that was he a hijacker?
20: Well, the attacker.
2: The alleged attacker. Yeah. Went to a UK university.
20: So
2: are they telling us which one?
20: So it was the Buckinghamshire New University.
2: Oh, that's the problem.
3: New University.
9: Buckinghamshire New.
20: It was a distance learning, so I don't think he was actually in the UK physically. Yeah.
9: And it was an aviation course.
20: Right. Mm. I mean, so the thing with this story is that so now we're moving from the kind of celebrating the heroism part to analysing the failures and whether it can be prevented. And obviously, after any such incident, there are always conversations about whether we could prevent these incidents. And sometimes, obviously, there are institutional failures which can be avoided and you know, lessons can be learned and some things can be foiled, obviously. But I'm afraid there is also a difficult fact that sometimes needs to be spoken in these sorts of moments, which is that we cannot get inside the head of every single human being. People who are in positions of trust or authority, people who are handling heavy vehicles, whether it's buses or planes or whatever. And we
2: but
20: have
2: this
20: to.
2: This guy had form, didn't he?
9: Jonathan, we don't need to get inside this man's head. There were thousands of social media posts saying, if that woman took off her hijab, I would slam her to the ground. If that woman spoke up, I would smash her in the face. I mean, there were, and I misquote those, but there were thousands and thousands of social media posts which the Telegraph has uncovered showing he had form.
2: He had lost one job. Don't need to get inside his head.
20: I suppose what I'm saying is that there are limits, aren't there? Because are you going to what level of vetting are you going to put any kind of bus driver or pilot? Obviously pilot the most important because of the plane being such a potential weapon. But obviously, this could have been flagged, but then you have to get into a state where you are going to be looking through every single prospective pilot's social media history, for example, which you might say is an acceptable trade-off, but that is also going to be a civil liberties issue. That's going
9: to be... Well, look, if the police have time to go through, you know, married mum's posts, hurty social media posts, then yes, they have time to...
20: Well,
9: this wasn't a minor thing. This was what he had all across his social media.
20: I'm not necessarily disagreeing with you. I'm saying that this is, if we're going to go down that route, obviously it's very easy after the event to look back at someone's social media. But to make that the default before someone is employed as a vehicle driver.
9: No, but I'm talking about in this instance, it looks like a massive, massive failure of any kind of protection and prevent and all of that kind of stuff.
20: I agree.
2: Let's move on then, Emma, to the Times front page. Kemi Badenoch coming out with various things that...
9: Kemi Badenoch looking glorious across the papers, I have to say. On the front of the Sunday Times, she's doing really sweet. She was visiting a day nursery. She's doing like Peepo with a little blonde boy who looks exactly like my child. Very, very sweet photos. Front of the Telegraph, she's hugging a couple of supporters. You know, look, everyone just looks very happy. It feels very upbeat. They're arriving in Birmingham, as you say, for the Conservative Party conference. So she wants some eye-grabbing headlines. And you've been talking to some of the political correspondents about this idea of inheritance tax, free childcare, slashing welfare. So this thing about slashing inheritance tax, it really does appeal to people. The funny thing is, of course, we know 95% of people don't pay it. They are not rich enough to pay it. We won't pay it if we are not rich enough. But it appeals to people. What she's saying is, it's fair. It is, you know, what is not fair is to tax people twice. What is not fair is for people who work really hard. For example, it comes up often of farmers, farming businesses, where they don't have a lot of money. They're cash poor. They're very rich in assets, in land, in all of that, and they want to pass it on. They're going to be hit with inheritance tax because of the value.
20: For all these years.
9: So there are exemptions in some cases, but what she's talking about is I'm talking about the people who are sweating every day. I mean, look at farmers, family businesses. They can't just walk out of the country. A farmer is here here. Family businesses are here. They're the ones who commit the most to Britain, and they're the ones that Labour is hammering. And I think that for all of us, it does feel it's going to cost £9 billion if it were, you know, if it were rolled out in that way.
20: And
9: but
20: where's
9: I think
20: that money coming from? I mean, look,
9: well,
20: the thing is,
9: she hasn't costed it, and she's not pretending. Unlike Andy Burnham, she's not protesting that it's all costed and funded
20: I'm sure we'll get onto Burnham later, but let's talk about Baynot for now. The thing with inheritance tax is that you work hard and you want to pass on that money, your wealth to your kids. You want your kids to have a better life than you did, etc. And I support that principle. But also, if you were to have no inheritance tax at all, that would basically be entrenching wealth inequality, because it would say that two equal kids, one's going to have such a different life than the other one because their parents are wealthy. That's the exact opposite of the society that we're trying to build, where everyone has an equal shot at making a go of things, everyone has equal potential. So what inheritance tax is, it just levels the playing field a little bit, and we have double taxation all the time. That's a foolish argument, in my opinion. We go to the petrol station, you know, we're paying VAT. That's money that we've earned. That's double tax. So that's not a new thing. It's just a slightly fairer way of handling money. And I can't believe I'm about to say this, but Robert Jenrick, I actually agree with on this issue. I don't think he's ever said anything that I agree with before, but he's quoted in the Times saying that cutting inheritance tax would predominantly benefit the well-off, and it would be morally wrong for Chancellor to abolish inheritance tax, which is helping the very, very wealthiest people, the top 5%, as we said, rather than cutting income tax. And actually, the one reform policy I agree with is raising the income threshold for paying income tax, which is actually going to help poorer people rather than focusing on people who've already got 2 million plus.
9: But I think the super wealthy, we have to remember, they do invest in this country all the time. They create businesses, they create jobs. So they are, of course, we can do the kind of it's not fair for the children, they're getting all the money from the parents. We know that they pay their way throughout their lives, the super wealthy. And we also know more and more, there's another billionaire who's fled the country. These people are paying into the system, not taking out.
20: And we know also that the money is not just magically, we are not in a plush, flush period right now.
9: We're not broke.
20: But there are tough decisions to make. And just throwing around £1 billion of promises.
9: She's not throwing any money around.
20: Them is absolutely not the right way forward, particularly when this is going to benefit the wealthiest.
9: She's not throwing money around. This would cost around £9 billion. How many billions, how many hundreds of billions are Labour wasting on welfare benefits?
0: We've got a very limited time left. Emma, just cheer us up with the fact that technology is going to make the queues at the airports.
9: I'd love to cheer you up. Do you think it will? Do you remember all the promises of biometric and you were just going to fly through the airport?
0: It was going to take
9: a few seconds. It is a nightmare, and it's getting worse.
0: The idea is that it'll be facial recognition. You'll have to do is show your face to get back into the country.
9: So this is facial recognition. It's being upgraded at all the e-gates. These are contactless borders.
20: I think e-gates are a nightmare. Start with, and then next year will be rolled out.
9: Birmingham and East Midlands in the next few weeks. And what the idea is, your photo is uploaded by the airline to the border gates, and that will then recognise you from the people that are meant to be travelling that day. What could possibly go wrong?
0: Yeah.
9: Plus, kids under eight can't use it, so you still have massive family queues.
20: I mean, I find
9: foreigners can't use it. The whole
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11: Hello there, good morning, and welcome to your latest GB News weather forecast. We'll have a north-south split in the weather today. In the north, it'll be cloudy with some outbreaks of rain. In the south, another warm and sunny day. We do have a chilly start though, particularly across England and Wales. Some mist and fog patches, these slowly clearing. A wet start further north, particularly northwest Scotland, where the rain will continue for much of the day. Rain also extending into Northern Ireland, some northern parts of England too. Sunshine hazy for Wales. And temperatures in the sunshine in the south reaching 22, 23 Celsius, so well above average for the time of year. Cooler under the cloud and rain and brisk winds across the northwest, the mid to high teens. And that rain continues into the evening. So let's look at the details. And we can see a wet end to the day across much of Scotland. Temperatures in the mid-teens, gusts around 30 to 40 miles an hour in exposed spots. So some tricky travelling conditions, some showery outbreaks of rain also extending across Northern Ireland into Northern England. Clouding over across Wales with one or two spots of light rain too. But elsewhere, a dry end to Sunday with clear skies. And it'll turn quite chilly here with some mist and fog patches forming, particularly across southeastern and southern counties of England as we head overnight, with elsewhere will generally stay quite cloudy, quite breezy, and further showery outbreaks of rain, the most persistent and heaviest of this across parts of northwest Scotland. The temperatures generally holding up under the cloud in double figures, falling into single figures where we have the clear skies, mist and fog patches. So very little change into the new working week. Across the north and the west of the UK, it remains fairly cloudy on Monday with further showery outbreaks of rain. Best of the sunshine across, again, southeast England, southern counties of England, lifting temperatures to around 23 or 24 Celsius. Further north, generally near average, reaching the high teens.
21: Today's outlook: cool, calm and completely horizontal. 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
22: 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Entrance must be 18 or over. Lines close at 4 p.m. on the 23rd of October. Please check the closing time if listening or watching on demand. 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
3: Good morning. The Conservative Party descends on Birmingham as Kemi Badenoch promises to use this year's conference to set out six principles.
2: With an opening pledge to restore free childcare to parents earning over 100 grand a year and to cut inheritance tax, all part of the Tory leader's plan to win back Middle Britain.
3: Well, Badenoch says the Conservatives have changed, but can she convince voters this is now her party in her image?
25: We are going the right way. Of new people are joining. We have new policies, we have new plans. We're very different from Labour and Reform and the Lib Dems and the Greens and all the other parties. And I think that people will see that we have gone on a journey.
0: Is this justice for juries? Sir Keir Starmer's plan to end some jury trials is dead in the water, apparently, now, as Andy Burnham is reportedly thinking about a U-turn on his predecessor's controversial policy.
3: A new investigation reveals small boat migrants have been given more than 1,000 free hijabs this year alone. The Conservatives say it's an insult to British taxpayers.
0: Pro-Palestine protesters are set to go ahead with a march through the streets of London on October the 7th, despite a plea from police to choose any other date.
3: A Parisian mayor comes under fire after joining demonstrators outside a school as violent riots continue to grip France. We'll debate if politicians really need to steer clear of protests.
1: Good morning. England produced a devastating display of attacking flair as Harry Kane inspired the Three Lions to a 7-0 Nations League victory over Croatia in Rijeka. And for one night only, could Donald Trump become Donald Thump? Tyson Fury wants his friend, the US president, in his corner for the showdown with AJ.
11: Hello there. Good morning. A north-south split with our weather today. Outbreaks of rain across Scotland. Warm sunshine towards southeast England. Find out all the weather details coming up soon.
3: It's just gone 7 o'clock. I'm Stephen Dixon.
0: And I'm Anne Diamond, and this is GB News Breakfast.
3: All right, let's start with the Conservatives then, because conference season is well and truly underway, as we know, and their conference gets underway in Birmingham today, with Kemi Badenoch kicking off with a pledge to restore free childcare to parents who earn over £100,000.
0: Now, she claims the current cap is stopping parents from agreeing to, for instance, overtime or accepting promotions in case it takes them over that threshold.
3: Well, it's one of Mrs. Badenoch's six principles that she's going to set out at conference.
0: Meanwhile, apparently, Andy Burnham has scrapped controversial plans to curb jury trials, which were originally, the curbs were originally introduced by Sir Keir Starmer in an effort to tackle the backlog of cases building up.
3: Let's talk to Kevin Schofield, politics editor of HuffPost UK. It is going to be an interesting conference from the Tories this year, isn't it? Because as they seem to be pretty convinced, actually, we could have a general election in May. Now, whether that happens or not, if they're saying it's going to happen or could happen, they've got to be getting all their ducks in order now.
6: Yeah, absolutely. I mean, if it does happen, you know, this is their last chance, really, to set out their vision for the country, really. I mean, you've got days and days of coverage. There's no other parties having party conferences, so this is the time for the Conservatives to really seize the headlines with some big ticket announcements. I mean, I don't agree that there'll be an election next year, but you can't rule it out. No, I don't think so. I think 2028 is probably looking more light. I don't think it'll go all the way to 29, as Burnham has claimed.
0: Well, they've got to keep taking the temperature of the country as they go, haven't they?
6: Yeah, and it's in the Prime Minister's gift at the end of the day. You know, if Labour are 10 points ahead this time next year, then an election is on the card. I'm not saying they will be, but you know that ultimately you can never really completely predict. But yeah, this could be Kemi Badenoch's last conference before a general election. So it's
0: the trouble
6: a lot
0: is
6: of pressure.
0: If he holds off not calling an early general election, that gives the Reform Party, for instance, time to get their act together and spend their money.
6: Yep.
0: It also certainly gives Kemi Badenoch time to build on what she's already doing.
6: Yeah, I mean that is the argument that some Labour people are putting forward for an early election. The argument that, you know, this is the high watermark for Andy Burnham. He's unlikely to be more popular than he is now. It's still in a honeymoon period. There's the Burnham bounce in the opinion polls. There's a really difficult budget coming up. The economy's not looking great. Things can only really get worse from here on in. The argument goes, so why not have an election soon? Get your five-year mandate, and then rather than take the risk of being unpopular later in the parliament.
3: What do you make of the strategy that she appears to be pursuing with her six principles and being aimed certainly at the sort of middle earners?
6: Yeah, I mean, it is a traditional conservative approach, isn't it? You know, you're looking at aspirational middle class people who, even if maybe the childcare cap or inheritance tax thresholds don't affect them right now, think, well, actually, you know what, in a few years' time, if I get a promotion and I earn a bit more money, this could hammer me, and I don't like the idea of being hammered in that way. Therefore, if this party is going to deal with that issue, then, yeah, I'm more likely to give them a second hearing. That's the challenge that she's got. She's done well since she's become leader. I mean, it's it's a cliche, but it isn't the worst job in politics is being leader of the opposition. It is so difficult.
0: Well, no, that's, well, you can sound exciting in opposition, can't you? You can be critical of the government. That's probably quite easy. And then you can come up with exciting ideas that, yes, appeal to the middle ground. It's easy to be in opposition. What we're getting from a lot of our viewers are, you know, yeah, but when she gets into power, if she got into power, it would be the same old Tories.
6: Well, that is the problem that she's got, is that the Tory brand is still so damaged from before. They've been in power for 14 years. They were comprehensively rejected just a couple of years ago. So it's so difficult to come in after a heavy election defeat as a new leader trying to turn things around, especially when it's, you know, Labour have got this enormous Commons majority. And then you've also got the reform factor as well. It's not just a straight fight between Kemi Badenoch and Andy Burnham. You've got Nigel Farage there as well.
0: Mm. With whom they would never do a deal.
6: Yeah, I don't see it. I mean, a lot of people say, you know, if the right united, you know, that's why Labour in such a strong position right now, because, you know, Burnham seems to be managing to rebuild a kind of left of centre coalition. The left seems much more united than the right. You've got this Tories and reform just continually knocking lumps out of them, saying the Tories are dead, we're going to destroy them. It's difficult to see how they come together in any way ahead of the next election.
0: Shouldn't they be looking at it the way they see things?
6: Well, yeah, I mean, it certainly is something that's up for debate, and I dare say there'll be some Conservatives might be amenable to it, but I think the vast majority of the ones I speak to certainly just think, well, why would we do a deal with a party that wants to kill us? Mm. And they look at people like Robert Jenrick and Suella Braverman, etc., who have defected, and you think, well, why would we ever want to jump back into bed with them?
3: Yeah. All right, Kevin, thank you very much indeed.
0: I still think they should rebrand.
3: Oh, yeah, you're big on the rebrand thing.
0: Will it work for Labour?
3: It did, but they've been out of power for 14 years.
0: Yeah.
3: Can you rebrand after 2 years?
0: After 2 years, maybe not.
3: I don't know. Hey, your thoughts? Good to let us know. Mind you, what about Labour and jury trials? Well, that whole debacle is now off the table. We're sort of blaming Keir Starmer for it. It was David Lammy, really.
0: It was David Lammy, yes.
3: Anyway, let's talk to the chair of the Criminal Bar Association, Andrew Thomas, who joins us now. Good to see you this morning. Are you delighted that this... I mean, it was never a popular idea. Are you delighted it's been dropped?
7: Well, yeah, we are really, really pleased. This is good news. Nothing matters more in criminal justice than public trust in the verdicts that we get. And study after study has shown that nothing carries confidence more than the verdict of 12 people from all walks of life discussing the facts of a case together and reaching a collective verdict. That's what the public have confidence in. It's unfortunately not quite right to say, though, that this is an end of the issue. Because there's still a real threat to jury trials in the courts and tribunal bill. So it's really good news that the idea of trial by judge alone has been dropped. And we're very grateful to the government for listening to the debate that's taken place. But there's a different threat within the bill, and that is a plan to switch 25,000 cases, including 5,500 trials every year, from the Crown Court, where we have trial with a jury, to the Magistrates' Court. Now, our volunteer magistrates do really good work dealing with minor offences, dealing with very straightforward cases, resolving those. But the idea is to double the sentencing powers that they have, remove the right to elect Crown Court trial, and that will have the effect of giving magistrates much more serious, much more complex, much more sensitive cases that they're just not equipped to deal with, and doing it at a really bad time when the magistrates' courts themselves are under pressure.
0: Well, that's the problem, isn't it? Something's got to be done to deal with the enormous backlog. I mean, I guess for nearly everything, we would all rather be judged by a panel of 12 ordinary people. And that there's a lot of mistrust in judges as well, some judges anyway, who appear to make alarming decisions from time to time. But we just can't afford it at the moment to send nearly everything to a jury trial.
7: Well, you know, the irony is that when this proposal first came up 18 months ago, there were steep rises in the backlog of cases in the Crown Court, the more serious cases. but that's come under control. Every quarter we get an update from the Ministry of Justice of how the courts are faring, and for the last three quarters the backlog in the Crown Court has stabilised. And there's all sorts of reasons, there's all sorts of work that's been taking place to make sure that's happened. And in fairness, the government have put in extra money to make that happen. The story in the Magistrates' Court is completely different. In the Magistrates' Court, there's a backlog of 380,000 cases. And for the open court hearings, which is what this is all about, the annual increase in the Magistrates' Court is now 16%. There are places in the country, London in particular, there are areas where their backlog has increased by 40% in the last year. Then you're taking these cases from a system that's now under control and putting them into a different court system where the backlogs are out of control. And we think that just doesn't make sense.
0: Is there any practical way of speeding up a Crown Court case? A jury trial?
7: Yes, there's also all sorts of things that can be done. With effect from the 1st of October, there's a new national listing protocol. What that means is there's a new system for choosing the priority in which cases are going to be done. And in fairness to our judges, what they have said is that what matters is the human cost of delay. So cases are now going to be prioritised, not according to the needs of the lawyers, not even according to the needs of defendants necessarily. It's going to look at witnesses and victims and give priority to those cases where we've got vulnerable people involved. And those cases will now go towards the front of the queue, which sadly hasn't always happened in the past.
3: Okay. Andrew Thomas, appreciate your time this morning.
0: Absolutely.
3: Thank you.
0: Thank you very much. Very, very interesting to have an insight into the problem.
3: We need it to work properly.
0: Because, you know, whenever you see a judge in a Crown Court type case on television, in a drama, all the judges are ever doing is they say, right, then let's break for a coffee. Oh, let's take a break.
3: They have lots of recesses.
0: And we all know they have very big, long lunches. And then they always break by about 4 o'clock in the afternoon, don't they? Anyway, that's what we see on TV. If it's true, maybe we just require of them a longer and harder day.
3: I think so. And magistrates, courts maybe need to run 24/7.
0: Yes.
3: I mean, really, why not? If there's that much of a... But of course it could. I mean, I know it's not very convenient. Or at least, maybe not, even if you didn't work 24 hours a day, at least you could work longer hours than they currently operate. Anyway. Right, I'm sure you'll let us know what you think about that one. But in the meantime, let's have a look at the weather with Greg.
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11: Hello there, good morning and welcome to your latest GB News weather forecast. We'll have a north-south split in the weather today. In the north, it'll be cloudy with some outbreaks of rain. In the south, another warm and sunny day. We do have a chilly start though, particularly across England and Wales. Some mist and fog patches, these slowly clearing. A wet start further north, particularly northwest Scotland, where the rain will continue for much of the day. Rain also extending into Northern Ireland, some northern parts of England too. Sunshine hazy for Wales. And temperatures in the sunshine in the south reaching 22, 23 Celsius, so well above average for the time of year. Cooler under the cloud and rain and brisk winds across the northwest, the mid to high teens. And that rain continues into the evening. So let's look at the details. And we can see a wet end to the day across much of Scotland. Temperatures in the mid-teens, gusts around 30 to 40 miles an hour in exposed spots. So some tricky travelling conditions, some showery outbreaks of rain also extending across Northern Ireland into Northern England. Clouding over across Wales with one or two spots of light rain too. But elsewhere, a dry end to Sunday with clear skies. And it'll turn quite chilly here with some mist and fog patches forming, particularly across southeastern and southern counties of England as we head overnight. With elsewhere, we'll generally stay quite cloudy, quite breezy, and further showery outbreaks of rain, the most persistent and heaviest of this across parts of northwest Scotland. And temperatures generally holding up under the cloud in double figures, falling into single figures where we have the clear skies, mist and fog patches. So very little change into the new working week across the north and the west of the UK. It remains remains fairly cloudy on Monday with further showery outbreaks of rain. Best of the sunshine across, again, southeast England, southern counties of England, lifting temperatures to around 23 or 24 Celsius. Further north, generally near average, reaching the high teens.
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2: 16 minutes past seven. Shall we have a look now at some of the other stories coming into the newsroom today?
3: Well, it's been revealed the co-pilot accused of trying to hijack a Fly Dubai plane bound for Israel studied at a British university. Investigators say the suspect attacked his captain using an axe stored in the cockpit. Passengers and crew overpowered him and forced an emergency landing in Saudi Arabia.
2: Tennessee's prisons chief has resigned after the failed execution of death row prisoner Krista Pike. The 50-year-old inmate was given two doses of a lethal drug, but was later taken to hospital where she now remains in a vegetative state on a ventilator. An independent review is ongoing.
3: Murder investigations underway after a 40-year-old man was shot dead at a memorial service in West London. Dozens of people, including children, gathered for the service in Acton on Friday before gunshots were heard and police were called.
2: Do stay with us. Still to come, and we'll be talking about this Parisian mayor who has come under fire after he allegedly joined demonstrators outside a school while the violent riots were going on. We're debating if politicians should steer clear of such protests. That's next.
10: One bullet. Two long years of rehab, and I'm still here.
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28: England produced a stunning 7-0 victory over Croatia in a dominant display under Thomas Tuchel. Harry Kane and Bukayo Saka both scored twice, while Jude Bellingham, Anthony Gordon and Morgan Rogers also found the net. Croatia were seeking second place in the Nations League group, but struggled to cope with England's intensity and quality throughout the match. The Three Lions controlled proceedings across the pitch, creating numerous clear-cut opportunities and converting seven of them. 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
0: Well, we think we're in a mess, but look at France at the moment. Flames, blockades and clashes with police have turned France's student protests into a political powder keg.
3: But now a mayor, you can see here, has been caught on camera laughing and dancing alongside demonstrators outside a school as those tensions reach boiling point.
0: The member of the hard left France Unbowed party, that's what he is, was quoted saying that violence is sometimes legitimate. Violence is sometimes legitimate. He's a mayor.
3: And he's stood by all those flames and stuff. I mean, so with elected representatives throwing their weight behind these increasingly controversial demonstrations, we're asking, really, should politicians be allowed to take part in these sort of protests?
0: Well, to debate this, we're joined by a student at Manchester University, Anna Ridgway, and the former Conservative Immigration Minister, Sir Robert Goodwill. Anna, let's come to you first. How can his actions be justified? He's the mayor.
4: Well, I think, firstly, we shouldn't justify his actions because being in a video to dance at a burning bin is not acceptable in my books. But I don't think that we should therefore go and say that we should ban politicians from protesting, because the right to protest is the freedom of speech and freedom of assembly. And that does not remove the second that you become a politician and get on the ballot box. And you see, criminal damage in a protest is already illegal. This mayor is already facing many criminal proceedings. So I don't think another law would do any help.
0: But when you're elected, when you're elected to public office, you represent everybody in your constituency in that mayoral area, everybody. And you're not representing everybody by doing what he did. You're only representing your own political views.
4: That is why civil servants, judges, police officers, they are not allowed to be part of protests, because they're not allowed to be part of political activity. But politicians and mayors, they are appointed to be political and they are accountable to their electorate. And if their electorate don't like the protests that they are involved in, they can vote them out. It's not up to a law to stop a politician from exercising their freedom of speech.
3: Okay, it's a fair point, Robert Goodwill, isn't it?
5: Well, I think it's very unwise for any politician to join a protest when they don't know how that protest is going to work out. You know, we've had Just Stop Oil in this country causing massive disruption and alienating a large section of the community who probably were quite sympathetic to Just Stop Oil's particular cause. But in the case of this mayor in Saint-Denis in Paris, I think it's outrageous. And the French police are actually looking to see if they can pin indictment on him. I mean, it's said in the caption on the clip there that he was trying to calm down tensions. It didn't look like it to me. It looked like he was fanning the flame, literally fanning the flame. So I think you need to be very careful. And whilst I'm not sure legislation would be possible, I think joining a demonstration of that type that might turn nasty, that might turn violent, can be very difficult indeed.
3: And forgive me, Sir Robert, but the issue you've got there is if. And doesn't Anna have a valid point when you say, well, politicians are political and therefore if they want to join a protest? I mean, how many politicians have spoken at these various sort of events that are held in Trafalgar Square and things? Nobody bats an eyelid because it's all peaceful. It's the minute something turns, it has a violent or unpleasant side to it. But no one, you can't then ban politicians from all protests, can you?
5: Well, politicians are in a very fortunate position that, you know, you can, if you're in the House of Commons, you can talk to the Prime Minister of the day, particularly if he's from the same party or she's from the same party. But actually, demonstrations are pretty useless anyway. I mean, the only demonstration I've been on in this country was the Countryside March, when 400,000 people from the countryside came out to protest against the planned ban on fox hunting. 400,000 people marched. That was, not only was that a peaceful march, we actually picked up the litters, went around, and we thanked the police who were policing that match. It made no difference whatsoever. In fact, it can be counterproductive, as I said, with Just Stop Oil. But also, do you remember those demonstrations in Parliament Square of taxi drivers protesting against Uber? Most people in the country hadn't heard of Uber, but when they did look at what Uber was, they thought, this is a good idea, I'll start using it. So, you know, in some cases, it's absolutely counterproductive. But if you can't be sure that the things aren't going to be nasty or cause major disruption to people, then I think politicians should steer well clear. You can give a speech in Parliament. If you're the mayor of a suburb of Paris, you're in a position to control the education in your patch. So, you know, why should it be that you're joining these demonstrators who are burning down schools, throwing acid at the police, attacking police, assaulting teachers? You know, being associated with that is not going to help yourself or your party. In fact, Jean-Luc Mélenchon, who is the leader of that party, is hoping to be the president of France next year. And I think by alienating people joining in these marches, they're not doing their party a service at all.
0: So, Anna, even if you defend his right to actually go along to the protest, at the point that it got out of hand, at the point that it got violent, should he have walked away? I mean, we'd probably criticise him for walking away as well, wouldn't we?
5: Well, I think these demonstrations have all been violent. But
0: Anna?
4: Well, I think that, yes, if I was him or if I was his political advisor, I'd say stay clear of it. But I think the point is that a politician should have the right to join in solidarity with people protesting. We saw that with politicians standing with people protesting asylum hotels, for example. And when a protest gets violent or criminal damage, there is already a long list of laws which the police can use to convict people. And we've seen so many people be convicted from these. We saw Palestine Action rallies, no matter whether we agree or disagree with them, 500 arrests in one rally. So our police have enough powers to do this. And if a politician was caught doing anything illegal at a protest, they would be convicted and they would lose their seat. So I don't think that we need a new rule to stop politicians from exercising their freedom of speech.
3: Okay. Anna Ridgway, Sir Robert Goodwill, good to see you both this morning. Appreciate it. Thanks very much indeed.
0: One of our viewers, who always calls herself Mary Poppins, he says he should have tried to calm it down, not do a dance.
3: Well, yeah, but he seemed to be, you know, quite encouraging, didn't he? I mean, that's the whole point. He was pretty delighted to be there. Look at these images now. He's certainly not calming anything down.
0: He looks happy that there's a fire there. And no, he's doing a dance there as well.
3: Mm.
0: He should have been entreating them to calm down.
3: But, you know, maybe Anna's right, and it's up to the voters, isn't it, next time round? Or if he has broken any laws, up to the police. So he'll have to face the force of the law like anybody else. Anyway, keep your thoughts coming through. Let's just quickly tell you about the Great British Giveaway now, because it's a brilliant and massive prize. Here's how you take part.
1: 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UK only. Entrance must be 18 or over. Lines close at 4 p.m. on the 23rd of October. We may call the winner live after all entry routes have closed. Please check the closing time if listening or watching on demand. Good luck.
0: Still to come, Aidan's here. What's coming up?
9: Oh, we've got lots coming up, and we can be assured of that. And after the Manchester City case, it was nice to return to matters on the pitch. England smashed 7 past Croatia last night in Rijeka. Find out all about it after this short break.
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3: Aidan's got the sport at 7:33. Let's talk about that. I mean, it was a fantastic result for England last night.
4: It was, particularly the first half, being 4-0 up. Croatia are a decent side. Don't forget, they gave us a real run for our money in the summer. It's a population of 4 million. They constantly punch above their weight. They've got to, I mean, the two World Cups before this one, it was the semi-final and the final before that. They had some elite players, and England just swatted them away last night.
3: Why can't we do it at the World Cup?
4: Well, this is the thing. What did Sam Allardyce say, if you remember back in, when was it, 2016, when he took over the England job? He said the biggest obstacle to England playing well and achieving at tournaments is pressure. And it's so overlooked in sport and in all areas of life. Of course, there's ability in the side. These are elite players. They play for top clubs. They perform well for their in their club matches, and they generally perform well for England as well. But when it really, really came down to it, and we had they didn't have an excuse. They had an inexperienced manager in Gareth Southgate. They had an experienced elite level coach, supposedly, in Thomas Tuchel. When it really mattered, they took the lead against Argentina, and they made a right royal mess of it. Thomas Tuchel thinks England can move on from that after last night's result. I think it's wishful thinking. Let's see what he had to say.
5: To win with this dominant performance is just like, yeah, that's the way to move on. That's the way to move on. I said it many times, we will always have a scar. You will always feel pain. We will always feel disappointment. That's just the way it is. But this is the way to move forward. We adjusted some stuff after some things after the World Cup. And we played now in the same manner all three matches. We're getting better at it, and the team buys into it. This is the most important, and that's why full credit to the players.
4: He's ready to move on. I'm not sure the rest of us are quite.
6: Really? But we got to the semis.
4: Yeah, semis are good, but
6: we got to the final.
4: Yes, we got to the semis. Yeah. But that moment though, Andy, we brought him in for that, for those moments. He knew he was going to know what to do.
6: Yeah.
4: And we all felt let down. It was just such a huge opportunity to take the lead in the second half and be controlling the game. Anyway.
3: Right, talking of managers.
4: Yes.
3: Republic of Ireland manager. I mean, they've been so stupid. They've ended up being thrown into this Israeli hijacking and all the political side of it.
4: The Israeli conflict. They've been thrown into that.
6: They have.
3: I mean, it's such a stupid thing to get involved in.
4: It's just football. Have we not learned our lessons from 2021 and 2022 and so forth, when the FA went down the political route and suddenly had to backtrack quietly?
3: Well, can't win.
4: You can't. No, you can't. Exactly. And so these press conferences are becoming dominated now by politics. When Ireland are doing well for the first time in years, they're actually progressing. Let's hear what happened in the press conference yesterday, and I'll give you an explanation afterwards. What it all means.
7: What do you say about the people that you support and their ideology is based on murder? Just this week, one of them tried to kill 170.
8: Okay, we're not doing any questions like
7: Israeli
8: this.
7: Israeli passengers.
9: Your players calls our players monkeys doing the match.
8: That's completely untrue. That is completely untrue.
9: I do my job, my friend. You can take the microphone from me. You cannot touch me.
4: I've been to a few Republic of Ireland press conferences. They were never that fun, I have to say. Never that eventful. But look, the goalkeeper, Gavin Bazunu, said a few weeks ago, he said, look, we're playing against genocide, I don't want to play. Now, he was a second-choice goalkeeper. If that had been a really important game, I don't think he would have done it. Also, they knew they were playing Israel back in February, when the draw was made in Brussels. So why say

0: on the eve of, or a few days before the match.
1: What he's done is he's pulled the team, and now, I mean, any conference they ever do now, they'll be asked something like that.
0: I know.
1: It's a bit like Ed Sheeran.
0: I know, it is.
1: It doesn't belong in sport.
0: I know, look, football and politics and sport and politics have always been inextricably linked, but you don't encourage it, Anne.
1: No, you don't.
0: It's not a force for good. It's not a force
1: especially for good. Especially in a political situation of which you said there is no winner.
0: If you're a player and you don't like the opponents, make yourself unavailable for selection, because that's not how football works, not how sport works. You can't just say, well, I don't like the opponents, I'm not going to play. There'll be teammates in that squad unhappy about it.
1: They'll have
0: to toe the line, but they're doing well, they're playing well, and they want the focus to be on that, not on geopolitical
1: matters. But they themselves will be asked a political question next time they
0: Yes, they will, of course. And they won't want to answer it. They won't want to answer it because they don't feel comfortable.
2: Well, they haven't got the, I'm afraid to say, they haven't got the common sense to know that if you dive into these sort of issues, there is always 50% of the people watching and listening who will disagree with whatever you say. And that's why you've got to be careful.
0: Stick to the guys like me in the audience who want to ask about hamstrings.
2: Yeah,
1: that's what they were expecting.
2: Talking of sport and politics, tell us about
0: fantastic link,
2: President Thump.
0: President Thump. It wasn't my one. I could have claimed credit, but I'm too honest. But I've spoken to someone close to the situation this morning, and it's possible that Donald Trump could be in Tyson Fury's corner. I'll tell you what,
2: holding the towel and.
0: Yeah, that kind of stuff. Yeah, he would do it. He was on Home Alone, wasn't he? Do you remember back in
2: 89? Oh, he was back in the day. Yeah,
0: he was. But look, you know, big stars have been in the corners of boxers before. But I think he wants to pay him back because he was able to grant him a visa when previously Tyson Fury struggled to get into the States. So he wants to. He said he's my pal. I want to repay him in some way. So we'll see what happens. I think the only problem is he's getting on a bit, and it's Donald Trump. And I think that it's the middle of the night, isn't it? December the 11th, 12th. It's going to be quite chilly, even with the roof over the stadium at the Principality. So we'll see. It's a long way to come as well. But I wouldn't.
2: It's a long way to come. I mean, it'd be quite something.
0: Tyson is quite the personality. If he can convince anyone, it'll be him. I'm sure. And just a very quick mention on the Super League Grand Final. Warrington Wolves lost again. Six in a row they've now lost. But congratulations to Wakefield Trinity, who won at Old Trafford yesterday.
2: Well done.
0: So that's Rugby League.
1: Brilliant. We'll be back in a couple of moments. We'll be joined by Emma Wolfe and Jonathan List to go through the papers. First of all, though, here is your European forecast.
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6: Hello there. We continue to see some heavy rain and thunderstorms across parts of Spain and France over the next few days, across Turkey as well, seeing some heavy downpours. Dry across the Canaries, plenty of sunny spells here. Temperatures on Monday around 30 Celsius. We can see the showers across Portugal, Spain, southern France, some of these heavy and thundery. Dry across Italy, but the risk of showers increases across into eastern parts of Greece and Turkey, and it remains similar over the next few days.
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2: Right, we're going through the papers this morning with Emma Wolfe and Jonathan Liss. Good morning.
14: Morning.
2: Let's start with a tax bombshell in the Sunday Express, Jonathan, should we?
15: Yes, let's do that. So basically, obviously, Andy Burnham announced his plans for a National Care Service at a Labour Party conference last week. And I think that he was brave in putting forward a policy that may well cost him support, because most prime ministers don't do that. They don't actually spend their political capital on things they truly believe in. Keir Starmer spent
1: his
15: on...
1: that's a terrible thing to admit, isn't it, really?
15: Well, no, Keir Starmer...
1: No, I mean, I know
15: sure,
1: we all feel
15: sure,
1: it.
15: Sure, sure, but we have such a short-termist political culture.
2: Yeah, we do.
15: With a 24-hour news cycle, the prime ministers are terrified...
2: Don't blame us for it. It's not our fault.
15: I'm not blaming them. It's the way society is, Stephen. And so it's very rare for a prime minister to sort of put their head above the parapet and say, I know this is going to be unpopular with some of you, but this is what I believe and here's why. And actually try to convince people, have an argument, a debate with people. So obviously the triple lock was that way that he spent his political capital, or he's spending it. But the question remains about whether that's going to be enough. Clearly, there are going to be a lot of questions in the months ahead about how this National Care Service is going to be funded, whether it's going to require new taxes, and if so, what new taxes are going to be. And obviously we're going to have a budget in a couple of weeks, so the questions will begin to be answered. But it's absolutely right, the burden should face that scrutiny. So when people are talking about a tax bombshell, we need to answer fundamental questions.
2: But you can't.
15: Whether we want to have a Nordic style, sort of social welfare state, and how are we going to pay for it? We can't pay for it with the taxation system we have at the moment.
14: Firstly, Jonathan, the budget has already been widely flagged as a kind of breathing space budget. They're not going to make any big announcements. They're going to basically kick that can down the road until next year. We know that. Secondly, the National Care Service, the indications that I'm hearing are that money is basically going to come out of the National Health Service. So what's happening at the moment is elderly people that need basically to be looked after at home are ending up as, unfortunately, bed blockers. They're in hospital. They're not ill enough to be in hospital, but they're not well enough to be at home on their own. They're frail, they're vulnerable, they need help with washing and dressing and all of that kind of thing. They're ending up in hospital and they don't want to be there. They don't need to be there. What we actually need is a reorganisation. The NHS, full of amazing people, amazing nurses and doctors, but a hugely wasteful, unbelievably wasteful organisation when you think of the billions that are poured into the NHS. So what's going to happen probably is the money will be reallocated. I don't think Burnham has been entirely straight. Of course, it's wonderful that he believes in something. I think many of us have been talking for decades about the fact that we need some kind of social care. It's not rocket science, and I'm very sympathetic that his father died. But I think this whole kind of, it's my vision, we need some detail, we need some costings, and how is it actually going to work? And also...
2: Because there's no clarity at the moment.
14: There's no clarity, and who will be covered?
2: The initial thought was, it was in effect, it would take over care homes. And then
14: it's absolutely clear that it'll be a bit of care in your home.
1: Yeah.
14: That may be
2: It isn't the same thing at all.
14: It's not at all. And also, at what threshold will you have to get rid of your house?
2: Yeah.
14: And also, what is that? Is that half an hour visit in the morning from a carer who's rushing, who's paid £8 an hour, scandalously low wages? Huge questions.
15: These are all very, very important questions.
14: They're fundamental.
15: Well, of course they are. And I expect them to be answered. But I think fundamentally, we have the promise of the NHS, which was a cradle to grave service when it was first kind of sold to the public
1: in 19... much earlier in those
15: That's true. But also people are sort of putting more taxes into
14: the... And the cradle, by the way, maternity services in the NHS are absolutely shocking.
15: Absolutely, Emma. So that needs to be dealt with, of course. But people, it's not fair at the moment that if you have cancer, you are treated for free until your dying breath. And if you have dementia, you can lose all your worldly possessions. That's not fair. People can see it's not fair. I think it will take a Prime Minister who actually has some principles and wants to solve problems to actually try and resolve that.
2: I applaud him for tackling it, but as you say, with the one thing we're short on, there's all that detail.
14: And it's easy to say it, and it is a strong, powerful, emotional story.
1: But we're not getting any detail at all from Andy Burnham.
14: We're not about anything, especially about the funding side of everything, Anne. Mm. So many promises. And that's why I admire, just to come back to Kemi Badenoch, that's why I admire her for saying things like, this is what we want to do, these are my principles, this feels morally right, but we haven't done the costings yet, we will do what is fiscally responsible. That's what she's saying.
1: This is also why a lot of our viewers are getting in touch this morning, say, people do one thing, say one thing in opposition, but the minute they get in number 10, it doesn't happen.
15: Can't trust Tories. I mean, she's already abolished stamp duty. You can't trust some politicians, Dan. I certainly wouldn't trust sort of Kenny Badenoch's team, though, because the Tories
1: have... You trust John Healey to actually come up with some defence spending budget.
15: Well, we'll wait and see for the budget, won't we?
2: Oh, that's not a yes.
14: The principles that he had a few months ago.
15: I like to give people the benefit of the doubt. I like to, if Badenoch were to present a fully costed plan for how she's going to get rid of stamp duty, maybe cut inheritance tax, we'll wait and see what she says in her speech this week. Then fine, I'll disagree with her, but at least we can see the figures. But what we have seen so many times is politicians obviously promising things and then not coming up with the money. And even Labour has admitted that when Burnham scrapped the digital ID scheme, and
2: even Labour,
15: and Darren James points out that it hadn't been costed.
14: It's never been costed.
15: Which kind of backfires on him as well, because then why
2: even Labour that was
15: you hadn't costed
2: that funded everything pre-election from non-doms.
1: Yeah.
2: And we all said it was nonsense at the time. But anyway, that's
14: Jonathan
2: another
14: says
2: debate.
14: The country's not bankrupt.
15: Country's not bankrupt, Emma, but we certainly are in straitened times. Mm. I agree with you.
2: All right, let's talk about this passport thing. We touched on it a little bit in the last hour, but this, I don't know whether to be frightened or elated by this idea that we might not need a passport.
14: Well, in fact, that's the first thing to debunk. You will still need your passport. You will still need your passport to check in and to board the plane. So it's not a passport-free system. It's contactless borders. Basically, when you check in online with your passport, your airline will email your photo. They will send your photo digitally to the gate. So the gate, when you go through, will look at your face, and they'll be looking at 1 out of 10,000 rather than 1 in 60 million.
15: Yeah.
14: So it's meant to speed everything up. It's meant to make everything fast. I think we all feel incredibly skeptical about this one.
15: There's a skepticism, but at the same time, the current ID borders, the gates do work for the most part, and they do speed things up immeasurably. And I think Britain's gates. Without sounding stupid,
14: you're the one I envy. The single bloke marching through with his hand luggage and a passport.
15: So that looks like just like me. That's easy. But there is an element of the question about surveillance as well. And I think people are talking about questions about facial recognition. In general,
2: but we need to know who's coming in and out of the country.
15: I know that, and I think it's a good plan, but I think there are civil liberties questions about facial recognition in general, about because they are being deployed in Britain's streets, and a lot of people have difficulties with that. Maybe in the airport,
2: they've not done anything wrong. What are you worried about?
14: We do agree on something. I think, okay, look, passports is one thing. If you're travelling with your passport and your photo, you need to register the fact that you are going to be clocked going through in and out of the country, okay? Yeah. Unfortunately, the people who arrive on boats aren't. But the thing of cameras everywhere, that is very, very different. There are now have these new, very high up cameras, which aren't yellow boxes. What are they doing? What they are doing is checking, they can pick up conversations, they can check what faces are in your car with you, not just your number plate. Mm-hmm. So we're reaching levels of really being able to triangulate. What's the word? Is it triangulate?
2: Yeah.
14: Every your movement, your conversations. Have you noticed now?
6: I don't care.
14: With WhatsApp. But you don't care. Care. That's
6: why?
14: Different.
6: Should why should
14: that's
6: I
14: a
6: care?
14: Different thing.
15: Because people can, yeah, there are people who might not mean you well.
2: Because, yeah, but we're doing this with our, yeah, it's
14: and
2: all
14: at the
2: well,
14: moment,
2: it's
14: no,
2: all
14: but
2: well
14: Stephen,
2: and good,
14: at the
2: we
14: moment.
2: We all do it at the moment anyway. You can go, you can pop to, you can go somewhere, I don't know, head up to Newcastle, go to a bar, and suddenly my phone will pop up and say, oh, you haven't been to this bar for 15 years.
14: I don't want that. I don't want Tesco asking me why I haven't visited for a few weeks because they haven't come in. I don't want all that.
2: But we're already doing it. We're already doing it.
14: My objection to this, and I know we've talked about this before, is there's no choice. We cannot operate in this world unless we have the phone to scan at the bar, unless we are... cameras everywhere. We didn't consent to that. We never, ever had a discussion or consented to that.
2: Well, we can't consent to everything. I mean, I'm afraid to say, and I understand your concerns, I do, but I...
14: It doesn't mean you have something to hide.
2: No, but...
14: Do you have curtains in your house?
2: Actually, no.
14: No, but do you have blinds or any coverings?
15: Do you want the government to have a camera in your house to be able
14: Why
15: to
14: do you wear clothes? What have you got to hide?
2: I just think...
14: No, but it's a matter of privacy.
2: I haven't got time to go into that. But it's... I do sort of think that if you are a law-abiding citizen...
1: Yeah, but sometimes these technologies can be used against you.
14: Of course they can. Look at what the AI bosses have been saying.
2: But that's very doom and gloom. What you have to say is, if you don't like how the government is... you know, if there are people working against you, then, you know, that's when you vote in a different government.
14: Stephen, what happens when the Russians get hold of mass amounts of data?
2: I'm not a conspiracy theorist.
15: He gets some social demerits in China.
1: I know, Emma, you were going to say something about cookies, because, I mean, I only have to say one word now, and it's in the living rooms of people who are watching... I'll say lawnmower.
14: Yes.
1: Now tell me how many cookies you're going to get for the next day.
14: And that's the odd
1: coming up saying, oh, you want to buy a lawnmower? Suddenly you find cookies coming up on your laptop
14: and
1: trying to sell you lawnmowers.
14: Notice this significantly in recent months. You'll be chatting to a friend on something like WhatsApp, which we are told is end-to-end encrypted. Chatting, not typing, not looking up on adverts. Suddenly you will be bombarded. And this isn't conspiracy theory.
2: Of
14: it's
2: course
14: the truth.
2: It is.
14: Happens.
2: So you don't
14: you
2: believe
14: will be
2: you don't
14: bombarded
2: believe it's
14: with
2: encrypted.
14: Adverts.
2: You don't believe it's encrypted.
1: No, but something happens.
2: Right, anyway, okay. on that note, Emma, I'm sorry, I am censoring you because we have to go to a break.
1: It's a conspiracy.
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6: Hello there, good morning and welcome to your latest GB News weather forecast. We'll have a north-south split in the weather today. In the north, it'll be cloudy with some outbreaks of rain in the south. Another warm and sunny day. We do have a chilly start though, particularly across England and Wales. Some mist and fog patches, these slowly clearing. A wet start further north, particularly northwest Scotland, where the rain will continue for much of the day. Rain also extending into Northern Ireland, some northern parts of England too. Sunshine hazy for Wales. And temperatures in the sunshine in the south reaching 22, 23 Celsius, so well above average for the time of year. Cooler under the cloud and rain and brisk winds across the northwest, the mid to high teens. And that rain continues into the evening. So let's look at the details. And we can see a wet end to the day across much of Scotland. Temperatures in the mid-teens, gusts around 30 to 40 miles an hour in exposed spots. So some tricky travelling conditions, some showery outbreaks of rain also extending across Northern Ireland into Northern England, clouding over across Wales with one or two spots of light rain too. But elsewhere, a dry end to Sunday with clear skies. And it'll turn quite chilly here with some mist and fog patches forming, particularly across southeastern and southern counties of England as we head overnight. With elsewhere, we'll generally stay quite cloudy, quite breezy, and further showery outbreaks of rain, the most persistent and heaviest of this across parts of northwest Scotland. And temperatures generally holding up under the cloud in double figures, falling into single figures where we have the clear skies, mist and fog patches. So very little change into the new working week across the north and the west of the UK. It remains fairly cloudy on Monday with further showery outbreaks of rain. Best of the sunshine across, again, southeast England, southern counties of England, lifting temperatures to around 23 or 24 Celsius. Further north, generally near average, reaching the high teens.
16: Today, clouds overhead, total zen within. 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
23: 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UK only. Entrance must be 18 or over. Lines close at 4 p.m. on the 23rd of October. 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Good luck.
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26: Good morning. The Conservative Party descends on Birmingham as Kemi Badenoch promises to use this year's conference to set out six principles.
27: With an opening pledge to restore free childcare to parents who are earning over 100 grand a year and to cut inheritance tax, all part of the Tory leader's plan to win back Middle Britain.
26: Kemi Badenoch says the Conservatives have changed and her own popularity is soaring, but can she convince voters this is now her party in her image?
28: The right way. Lots of new people are joining. We have new policies. We have new plans. We're very different from Labour and Reform and the Lib Dems and the Greens and all the other parties. And I think that people will see that we have gone on a journey.
29: Well, what a difference a year makes. Going into conference last year, many people thought that Kemi Badenoch would not be Tory leader for that much longer. She's turned things around. Her popularity ratings are high, but her party is still in the doldrums. Can this conference change that?
27: Sir Keir Starmer's plan, remember him, to end some jury trials, is dead in the water apparently now, as Andy Burnham has more or less hinted at a U-turn on his predecessor's controversial policy.
26: A new investigation reveals small boat migrants have been given more than 1,000 free hijabs this year alone. The Conservatives say it's an insult to the hard-working British taxpayer.
27: It's a matter of hours now until the Green Party votes on whether to define Zionism as racism, a motion that's exposed fractures at the very heart of the party. GB News paid a visit to their Brighton conference to find out what their members thought.
0: Ionism is a colonialist invention.
3: On a personal thing, I believe that Zionism is racism.
4: There is nuance. But I'm worried about the split that it's going to produce.
26: Meanwhile, pro-Palestine protesters are going to go ahead with the march in London on October the 7th, despite a plea from police to just choose any other date.
5: England produced a devastating display of attacking flair as Harry Kane inspired the Three Lions to a 7-0 Nations League victory over Croatia last night in Rijeka. And for one night only, could Donald Trump become Donald Thumb? Tyson Fury wants his friend, the US President, in his corner for that showdown with AJ.
6: Hello there, good morning. A north-south split with our weather today. Outbreaks of rain across Scotland, warm sunshine towards southeast England. Find out all the weather details coming up soon.
26: It's just gone 8 o'clock. I'm Stephen Dixon.
27: And I'm Anne Diamond, and this is GB News Breakfast.
26: Loads of you getting in touch on surveillance and all the rest of it. I have to say, most of you not agreeing with what I said. The only thing I would say is a lot of you do. And I'm not saying you have to agree with me, not by any stretch of the imagination.
27: Good Lord.
26: But, no. But all I would say is a lot of you do agree when we have someone like Peter Blexley on, whether you agree with a lot of what he says. He's a good man. But I think I'm right in saying, and he'll text me if I'm wrong, but if you ask him about facial recognition, he thinks it's a very good idea. So while you're all sort of, some of you saying, oh, Dixon's thick, doesn't get it. But you agree
27: a lot
26: with
27: of
26: Pete,
27: you are saying
26: but,
27: that.
26: But you are. But you agree with Peter Blexley on most stuff, but then are you saying Peter's thick because he thinks there should be facial recognition? Probably not. So there you go. But yeah, You're entitled to your view.
27: It does seem to split us right down the middle, doesn't it?
26: It does, really.
27: Well, maybe not right down the middle. An awful lot of people didn't agree with you.
26: Well, on the
27: is that
26: your
27: representative?
26: Side.
27: I don't know.
26: No, I don't. I can feel free. Feel
27: By
26: free.
27: The way, I mean, since we're sort of into winter now,
26: yeah.
27: Are you getting your well. Flu jab?
26: Yes.
27: Very interesting piece in today's Mail on Sunday about how your annual flu jab apparently may help fight some cancers. Mm. Did you know that?
26: No.
27: And the shingles jab appears, we don't know how good the data is yet, but appears, and certainly the rumours are going around, that they can fight off dementia.
26: Oh, see, I don't get a shingles. No, how do you get a shingles? How do you get a shingles?
27: Well, I think you have to be a certain age before you get offered it, but you can probably buy it.
26: I'll probably buy it.
27: But I'm being offered both, actually. Mm. And I've got a friend of mine who absolutely will not have another COVID jab because she's read so much of so many of her friends think, you know.
26: Yeah, well.
27: It's the government's way of controlling us.
5: Have you had shingles?
26: No.
27: But you just want to, I mean, they are beginning to, I mean, the
26: I've got my flu jab booked in already.
5: Yes,
26: I've already messaged me about that.
27: Me too.
5: Thursday.
27: But the weight loss jabs, for instance, now apparently, they were brought in as diabetes.
26: Type 2 diabetes drug.
27: And that's when they found that actually they have remarkable effects on weight loss. But also now they also think that maybe something to do with other it may fight against other things as well. I don't know, it's just, there are a lot of these. I mean, is there a reason that you would or would not have the jabs that you're being offered at the moment?
26: A lot of people moan about the flu jab because they say they're a bit ill afterwards.
27: I've
26: had it once or twice with the flu jabs. I felt a bit rotten for a day or two. But I mean, it's just
27: the price
26: you pay.
27: But the point is, you then get the flu.
26: No, you don't get the flu.
27: Mm.
26: And obviously, flu is, I think we forget how nasty flu is.
27: Yes, well, flu is not just a bad cold.
26: It's not a bad cold, no.
27: Which a lot of people do think. Anyway, do let us know, what are your thoughts on upcoming jab season?
26: Well, I always get mine booked in. I'm not taking a risk. You probably disagree with me on that one, which you are entitled
27: to. But it's your right to, exactly.
26: Of course it is.
27: Now, the Conservative Conference gets underway in Birmingham today, with Kemi Badenoch kicking off with a pledge to restore free childcare to parents who earn over 100 grand a year.
26: Yeah, she says the current cap is stopping some parents from agreeing to overtime or getting a promotion in case it takes them even just a penny over that threshold, which would stop the childcare.
27: Now, that's just one of her so-called six principles that she's laying out at conference.
26: Let's talk to our chief political correspondent, Catherine Forster, who is at conference for us this weekend. I mean, it's interesting that she's laying out these principles at this time, Catherine.
5: But this is almost a make or break, isn't it? She's pulled herself up in the polls. She's got to do the same for the party now.
29: Yes, absolutely she has, because we don't know when the general election will be. Andy Burnham, the new Prime Minister, is saying 2029, but he would say that, wouldn't he? He gave a speech last week full of big pledges that he can only deliver after a general election. So I think if and when Labour get consistently 30% plus in the polls and about 7 or so points ahead of Reform or the Tories, I suspect that Labour would go for it. The Conservatives are getting ready. Kemi Badenoch's popularity is high. What a difference a year makes, because this time last year, people thought basically she wasn't very good in her first year. She wasn't very good at PMQs. The feeling was that the Tory party, being very ruthless, would get rid of her. But she came here, she gave an incredible speech, and she emerged emboldened from that conference, and she has got better and better ever since. The problem, of course, being that many people are still very, very angry with what the Conservatives did or did not do, especially on migration and, of course, the economy over their 14 years. So she does need to shift that. So the big announcement today is that she will get rid of that cliff edge for childcare that kicks in when one parent earns over £100,000. Now, it's worth saying that there is a pretty generous offer now on childcare that was brought in or introduced by the last Conservative government, including this cliff edge, which is a problem. And I think some people will be thinking, well, what are they doing bothering about effectively giving benefits to people already on good salaries? But they think that this is stopping people taking that next step on the career ladder, that it's actually harming our productivity. These are successful people making money, paying taxes. Kemi Badenoch wants to see more of that. Another thing that's being floated is inheritance tax now. She's given an interview which she said she believes that it is morally wrong. Could we see a scrapping of inheritance tax, a pledge in her speech later in the week, perhaps, or at least a rising of the threshold? She has said she doesn't want to make a pledge until she knows how it will be paid for. Watch this space on that. And then finally, there are her six principles, chemistry, she calls it. She's put out a 30,000-word booklet, 95 pages, entitled The Right Way. And really, it's got echoes of The Right Approach, which was a sort of blueprint for Margaret Thatcher, put out in 1976 by Keith Joseph. It's got six headings: economy, energy, government, the country, defence and borders, and immigration. I think we've really now got a battle of ideas. There is clear blue water between the Conservatives and a Labour Party that under Andy Burnham is lurching very definitely to the left.
27: Okay, Catherine, thanks very much indeed. Hope it gets more and more exciting up there in Birmingham and at least stays dry.
5: All right. Well, let's get a bit more on the childcare plans. We're joined by the Chief Executive of the Early Years Alliance, Neil Leach. Morning to you. What do you make of these plans? I mean, are you concerned currently that people with this household income of more than £100,000 aren't eligible for the free childcare?
2: I can't say it's my priority, and I have to say I think the proposal is somewhat misguided, and I think it misunderstands what the early years sector is about. This is actually about child education and child development. What I would agree with in terms of Ms. Badenoch is that the level of a family's income, frankly, shouldn't impact whether basically their child can attend an early years setting. But the reality is, as it stands, that is the case. And I find it interesting, I have to say, is that when a six-year-old attends school, we don't argue it's because it allows their parents to work. It's about that child's development. And anyone who knows anything about child development will tell you the first 5 years of a child's life are absolutely critical in shaping their life chances. So I would suggest if there is a £700 million float available, that we should be investing in those children who do not get access to care and education because they're living in poverty, whether their parents can't work or won't work. That is not the fault of the child. So, and everybody who's explored, every financial institution that's explored where there's enough money in the early years system will tell you there is not. So invest in the existing structure, not at the top end in terms of high earners.
27: Do you think more then should be done to support mums or dads who would like to stay at home to look after their children?
2: I think it's about balance. I think parents should be allowed to be parents. Yes, I do. And I think, you know, we've spent too much time talking about GDP and economies, etc. What we need to do is develop good citizens, good, kind, empathetic children. And whether that's mums and dads, they're staying at home and caring for the children, or children developing in an early years setting or with a childminder. I don't think that's what this policy is about. This is about trying to appease, and I don't think we should be playing with children's future to appease some parts of the electorate.
5: How is it, but how, I don't understand, how is it playing with children's future if ultimately you're saying, well, we want a level playing field?
2: Because if you've got a pot of money, put it into making sure that the most deprived, most valuable children in terms of getting a return on human capital investment have an opportunity to basically develop. Spending £700 million on the top end of taxpayers doesn't feel to me that that's the best use of money.
27: I must say I can see the point. It's, I suppose it's because children don't vote, their parents do. And if their parents, well, yeah, that's cynical, I know, but politics
2: you're
27: is.
2: You're spot on, Anne, absolutely. You know, when I have discussions, and I've had several discussions over the last, decade with politicians, policy formers, very rarely do they talk about what might be in the best interest of children. Often we talk about, as I say, return on investment, whether we can get more mums back into the working environment, et cetera, et cetera. Mm. And that just feels odd because we should be creating good citizens for the future, investing in all children.
5: Right, so how then, forgive me, Neil, but then you talk about this £700 million pot of money.
2: Yeah.
5: How should it be spent in your view?
2: Okay, then you should actually ensure that the funding to deliver these entitlements is adequate. The other thing I would say is this, is that we have a sector where people are doing the most important part of education in terms of the roles that they play. And yet, just a few months ago, I'm sitting in front of the Low Pay Commission explaining why it is that our people are at the bottom of the pile when it comes to earning. So I would invest in A, the children, to make sure that basically every child can access, and I would also invest in the people that make sure that their education and development is top class.
5: Yeah, but what does that mean? Forgive me, but what does that mean? If you're saying you'd invest in the children to make sure that every child can access this, well, yep. Isn't that partly what this is doing by saying every child can access it, even if your parents earn a bit more money?
2: No, it's not, because it doesn't change the criteria. This is criteria where if you are a working parent, your child gets access from 9 months from the birthday following the term, basically, when you reach 9 months. So the reality is, this policy isn't going to change. And I'm saying that if you are an 18 month old and your parents aren't at work because they can't work or won't work, that's not the fault of the child. That child should have access to care and education and development. So if you've got £700 million, put it into that.
5: Okay. Neil Leach, good to talk to you this morning.
27: Different way of looking
5: indeed.
27: At the same equation. Thank
5: yes.
27: you so much. It's fascinating, I must say. I was thinking, and Kemi will be thinking of the right to go back to work after you've had a child so that you can access free childcare. But there will be some families who say, what I'd really like to do is stay at home and bring up my child, but not yes. financially fall down.
5: Yes.
27: And so maybe there's an argument for supporting the mother or father who chooses to stay at home.
5: Yeah, I mean, I think there's a lot to be said for a stay-at-home parent. Mm. But the argument saying, and I'm not disagreeing with Neil, but the argument saying, well, if you've got two parents who aren't working, then their child needs to be given access to that. Well, it's hard to disagree with that, but then there's also a lot of people would turn around and say, well, then again, it's the people who are actually putting money in the system, who are funding all of this, who are not benefiting, people who are not working
27: Very
5: and not putting money in the system,
27: are
5: getting the benefits out.
27: Depends on the reasons, and you can't always legislate for different reasons in different families.
5: But then does it matter if it's the child that you're benefiting?
27: The child should be benefiting, definitely.
5: He makes a really interesting point.
27: But happy child means happy parents, or the other way around as well. It would just be lovely to live in a perfect society, but it's a difficult one for the politicians as well.
26: Well, talking of them, what about the Green Party?
27: Yeah, because the Green Party conference is still going on today in Brighton, but it is currently being overshadowed by this controversial motion that they're going to debate today. It's on whether or not to define Zionism as racism.
26: And a lot of you at home may be thinking, what is Zionism? Because actually, clarification of that is not as straightforward as you might think. Anyway, the goal is to establish the Greens as an anti-Zionist party. However, it could risk alienating a lot of voters and drifting further away, of course, from the party's environmental roots. Would it mean they were then being labelled effectively as an anti-Semitic party?
27: There's another term that...
26: A lot of them would argue that, no, they're two very different things, but...
27: means different things to different people, and it does need to be defined. Mm. And that's what the debate is about at the conference today, to find out exactly what the members think about this and what implications it has for the party when it comes down to Israel, politics, or just at home in Britain, views on the Jewish community.
26: Mm.
27: So... We sent our national reporter down to Brighton to find out, actually, on the streets, what the members think.
1: There's a motion this weekend at Green Party conference, Zionism is racism. What are your thoughts around that?
3: On a personal thing, I believe that Zionism is racism, but I am looking forward to listening to the debate, talking to other Green Party members, and hopefully coming to a resolution where everyone benefits from it, not just one side or the other.
4: There is nuance, and that I believe in the motion, completely 100% agree with it, but I'm worried about the split that it's going to produce amongst those of us who want to end the conflict in Palestine.
0: Zionism is a colonialist invention. It's not the religion, and what they're doing to the Palestinians is apartheid.
7: We're humanitarians, we're socialists, we're people of the world, we're all human beings, and we're nothing against Judaism whatsoever, but Zionism has nothing to do with Judaism.
8: Zionism as a whole is an apartheid state. Palestinians have been oppressed for years and years and years. You just have to look into the history of it. So I think, and Zionism as it currently is, I support the right of the Jewish people to freedom and to feel safe.
9: It's not a question of whether I support one state or not. I do, personally. But it's not the Green Party's job to tell the Palestinian people what the solution is.
10: We'll be in support of the motion, and it's very simple. Reform, they have this thing where they speak, of course, about how they want to put Britain first. We are sending billions of pounds in aid to Israel. Labour is talking about cutting the triple lock. We can cut military aid to Israel. That'll save you a significant chunk of money. It's not a radical thing to say that Zionism is a racist colonial ideology, because you look at the history, and it is.
1: What do you say to Jewish members of the Green Party? Some of them have expressed concern that a motion like this might open some discrimination towards them. What would you say to them?
11: I'd say, well, wouldn't not including it open discrimination to Muslim members? I think that there is plenty of membership that has set up their own stalls inside, that have had the opportunity to vote and engage in discussion with everybody else inside, that are stating that explicitly that they are Jewish and that they are pro-freeing Palestine from Israeli occupation.
3: It could open up more division, but unless we have the difficult conversations with each other, I don't think we're going to get anywhere.
9: These motions don't determine disciplinary policy. There is a separate part of the organisation. So, no, it doesn't affect anyone's rights to be a Green Party member. If people break Green Party rules, if they go around denying genocide, then I think we ought to be examining how committed they are to Green Party principles.
10: That they can have a valid concern about the issues with anti-Semitism. Nobody can deny this. I mean, I was a Labour Party member, I've of course seen it. But the issue here is that the problem with anti-Semitism, as it is caused currently, is because of identification with the actions of the Israeli state with the Jewish people. It is anti-Semitic in itself to suggest that Jews are all Israel.
1: Senior members of the Green Party have said they'll be voting against it. They've said that it's causing more division within the party. Do you agree with that, or do you think it's healthy to debate?
0: I think they're scared. They want to please everybody, and some people are just not educated into what Zionism is. I'm sure they know, but they're scared they'll lose.
27: A variety of views.
1: Yeah.
27: But it's a debate worth having. I can understand them having the debate. It's something that needs to be ironed out.
1: It's just, I don't know how you clarify. I mean, that one lady there who said she supports the motion, but she also supports Israel's right to, you know, to protect itself and live in freedom.
27: Herself.
1: So she's arguing with it, because Zionism, if you look, it is about there being a Israeli homeland that they can, with borders that they can secure.
27: It's not an easy one,
1: which is why it's
27: still so problematical.
1: But then part of the issue is, you can't notice on the back of that shot where those last two ladies were talking, and there's just a whole row of Palestinian flags there. So, anyway. Right, shall we have a look at the weather at 8:22? Here's Greg.
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6: Hello there, good morning and welcome to your latest GB News weather forecast. We'll have a north-south split in the weather today. In the north, it'll be cloudy with some outbreaks of rain. In the south, another warm and sunny day. We do have a chilly start though, particularly across England and Wales. Some mist and fog patches, these slowly clearing. A wet start further north, particularly northwest Scotland, where the rain will continue for much of the day. Rain also extending into Northern Ireland, some northern parts of England too. Sunshine hazy for Wales. And temperatures in the sunshine in the south reaching 22, 23 Celsius, so well above average for the time of year. Cooler under the cloud and rain and brisk winds across the northwest, the mid to high teens. And that rain continues into the evening. So let's look at the details. And we can see a wet end to the day across much of Scotland. Temperatures in the mid-teens, gusts around 30 to 40 miles an hour in exposed spots. So some tricky travelling conditions, some showery outbreaks of rain also extending across Northern Ireland into Northern England. Clouding over across Wales with one or two spots of light rain too. But elsewhere, a dry end to Sunday with clear skies. And it'll turn quite chilly here with some mist and fog patches forming, particularly across southeastern and southern counties of England as we head overnight. With elsewhere, we'll generally stay quite cloudy, quite breezy, and further showery outbreaks of rain, the most persistent and heaviest of this across parts of northwest Scotland. And temperatures generally holding up under the cloud in double figures, falling into single figures where we have the clear skies, mist and fog patches. So very little change into the new working week across the north and the west of the UK. It remains fairly cloudy on Monday with further showery outbreaks of rain. Best of the sunshine across, again, southeast England, southern counties of England, lifting temperatures to around 23 or 24 Celsius. Further north, generally near average, reaching the high teens.
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15: England produced a stunning 7-0 victory over Croatia in a dominant display under Thomas Tuchel. Harry Kane and Bukayo Saka both scored twice, while Jude Bellingham, Anthony Gordon and Morgan Rogers also found the net. Croatia were seeking second place in the Nations League group, but struggled to cope with England's intensity and quality throughout the match. The Three Lions controlled proceedings across the pitch, creating numerous clear-cut opportunities and converting seven of them. 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That's the latest sport. 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
26: It's 8:28 now. Thousands of pro-Palestinian protesters are going to take to the streets of central London on Wednesday, though perhaps the way things are going, no great surprise about that, apart from the fact of the date. It is the third anniversary of the October 7th terror attacks on Israel.
27: Now, the Met Police have called on organisers to please not do it on that date. Move their demonstration to another date. So far, their pleas have been rejected.
26: Well, despite concerns over the timing, Scotland Yard says it has no legal power to stop the march.
27: Let's talk to the chairman of the National Jewish Assembly, Gary Mond. I think a lot of people hearing this will say, why, oh, why does it have to be on that day? What's your view?
19: My view is that the marches shouldn't be happening at all. I think that these pro-Palestinian marches, allegedly pro-Palestinian marches, are nothing short of hate marches. They have been for the last 3 years. I know that Suella Braverman, when she was Home Secretary, tried to get them stopped, but was undermined by Rishi Sunak. And we have seen over the past 3 years a steady flow of marches, which frankly terrorise the Jewish population of the UK and leads to growing amounts of anti-Semitism in many different areas of life. They should never have been allowed to start in the first place. I think the issue of where the date it's held, yes, of course, holding it on the 7th of October is designed to be provocative to Jews in this country, but the marches should be banned, lock, stock and barrel. Reform UK is the only political party that seems to be advocating that at the moment.
26: I mean, look, on the basis that that isn't going to happen anytime soon, because we haven't got a Reform government, we have a Labour Party government, and it isn't going to happen. I mean, the argument is if it's a peaceful protest, then it's a peaceful protest. And I know, obviously, you can disagree about whether you think it is peaceful or not. But I mean, there's got to be some sort of legal argument to say it cannot be a peaceful protest. It has to be a particularly provocative protest when held on that date.
19: I'm not a lawyer, but quite clearly it is very definitely a provocative process to hold a march on the 7th of October, which was, let's not forget, it's the third anniversary of the murder and massacre of some 1,250 innocent Israelis, many of whom were attending pop concerts. They certainly weren't belligerent in any way. It was essentially the beginnings of a genocide. In fact, it would have been a genocide if Hamas had been strong enough to expand their activities to the rest of Israel. Thankfully, they weren't. That is the real genocide, not the fake genocide that these pro-Palestinian activists are talking about, what we're hearing about at Labour Party and Green Party conferences. Those are fake genocides. This would have been the real genocide.
2: What would your advice be then to people in, amongst the Jewish community? I mean, literally just stay away. I know it's terrible for them to, but they live in this sort of fear already. Just stay away, go away, lock your front doors and just hide behind them. I mean, it's horrible that it comes down to that, but what would your advice be?
19: I don't like to give advice on something like that. There are quite a number of Jewish people who are going out demonstrating in support of Israel and very much opposed to these demonstrations. Others, of course, wish to stay safe, and I fully respect that particular point of view.
26: Can I just put you, because you talked about a fake genocide. Do know, I mean, I know that the numbers come from the sort of Hamas health authority and things. So, I mean, the numbers, are we don't know how realistic they are, but we do know thousands of people have been killed. We know the state, you know, the situation in Gaza is horrific. Now, however you want to argue the reasoning for all of that is almost another point. We've got to respect people and allow people to be very concerned about that situation, haven't we, without them branding that as fake or what have you. I'm just wondering how we find be very concerned about that situation, haven't we, without them branding that as fake or what have you. I'm just wondering how we

0: assure you that most Arabs in the Gaza Strip would now be dead. That is the difference between a real genocide and a fake genocide, and what we have here is a fake genocide.
1: But we can't... Yeah, and all right, I understand the semantics of what you're saying, but we... Nevertheless, as human beings, if we're going to take a moral high ground and all this, take the high road, if you like, we can't dismiss out of hand the deaths of 70,000 people, can we? Whether they are, you know, because some of that is, you know, we don't know how much, but some of that is what you would term as collateral damage, which is basically, in effect, innocent people. The reason they ended up in the line of fire is disputed, of course, because of the human shield argument and all human shield arguments and all the rest of it, but we can't dismiss that out of hand, can we?
0: None of them, every single one of them would still be alive apart from the terrorists, had it not been the fact that Hamas created an invasion on the 7th of October where they murdered 1,250 innocent Israelis. The war would never have happened. Every single death, every single injury, every single loss of a home is the responsibility of the militant Palestinian group Hamas and its acolytes, Islamic Jihad and others. That is the responsibility. That is where the blame lies for any deaths. I say it's a fake genocide. I also say that Israel is blameless in this. It's acting in self-defense in every sense of the word.
2: We'll leave it there. Thank you very much, Gary Mond, for joining us today. I think, let me just read out what the UN Commission of Inquiry has said. They've reported that Israel committed acts of genocide, including mass killings, causing serious harm, preventing births, and deliberately inflicting conditions that led to starvation.
1: It's going to be a disputed area. You can understand the passion on both sides of this.
2: But I think everybody should be mindful of the fact that, as you said, we're all human beings and we're trying to live in a human world. And to have a big pro-Palestinian march on that day...
1: That is unforgivable.
2: On that day?
1: Because it is nothing but causing conflict and intimidation on that day. I mean, I can understand why people are very, very upset about that. I mean, it just defies, if they want people to have some sympathy to their cause and what they're trying to argue, then you wouldn't do it on that day, would you?
2: It's the day that concerns me, not the protest itself, because why shouldn't people have their own opinions? That's what free speech is all about. But on that day, hey, be human.
1: Mm. Right. Away from that, we've got the sport heading away in a moment. Aidan?
3: Yes, indeed. We couldn't go a whole show, could we, without mentioning Manchester City. It really is a story like no other. We're joined by Neil McClemmon, the sports journalist, after the break for more insight.
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7: All right, Aidan's got all the sport for us.
8: Good morning. Focus on Manchester City. We haven't mentioned them anywhere near enough in the last few days, but we haven't mentioned them on the show at all. And this story is growing legs all over the place, it has to be said. And it shows, actually, as well, Anne, just the extent of the influence the United Arab Emirates has in this country. Did you know, for example, that the UAE owns Harrods? Did you know that they owned the Shard? Did you know that, specifically, the Abu Dhabi Group have a $5 billion property portfolio in Knightsbridge, Mayfair and Kensington?
9: Is anyone living in any of those property portfolios?
8: Well, I might pop past on the way home.
9: You know,
8: I've
9: you look at
8: the door.
9: These amazing buildings that are extraordinary. And you learn afterwards that they're owned by foreign nationals or whatever, you know, who knows, UAE in this case. But they're empty.
8: Yes, I know.
9: They have fancy great lobbies with a concierge there, and nobody's living in any of the flats.
8: It's a nice job if you're a concierge.
9: Yeah, it must be very quiet.
8: Yeah. Anyway, let's bring in sports journalist Neil McClemon, who has been across the story. Neil, can I just ask you, first of all, good morning, first of all, have you ever known a story quite like this?
10: But it's an extraordinary story, not only on the sporting, but also the political ramifications of it. And first of all, it's been going on for so long, there's been rumours and reports of Manchester City's financial, well, lack of fair play for years. And the Premier League opened this investigation in 2023, and finally we got the results last week, and they've been found guilty of 114 charges, and now we're going to have to see what happens. And so, I mean, they've done the easy bit now, is finding them guilty, and now this process is going to be ongoing, how they're going to be punished.
8: And Neil, it goes right to the heart of government, doesn't it? I mean, we've seen stories in the Telegraph in the last couple of days that they're even threatening some of the bilateral trade agreements that we have. We had no idea, really, the extent of the influence that the Abu Dhabi royal family had on this country.
10: Well, they have been investing, and it is a foreign country investing in one of our football clubs. So this is, it's almost like a principle of the rule of law should be upheld in this country, that the Premier League has rules and they should be applied no matter who owns. And this is what makes it quite politically sensitive, as you stated. We've got a lot of foreign owners of the Premier League, and that's often been seen as a good thing in investing money into it. But the rules have to apply. But this is going to be quite difficult. I mean, Andy Burnham made a pretty good start as Prime Minister in a lot of things, but when he was saying he was really concerned about the Abu Dhabi involvement, about being really concerned about potentially pulling out, that wasn't a clever thing to say, and he's had to backtrack on that. So basically, we've got to let the Premier League and everyone else look at the charges, come to a conclusion independently of political influence.
8: Is City going to get clobbered, Neil?
10: I think that's the issue here. I think it's really difficult to know what's going to happen here, because the thing to remember about the Premier League as well is that it's owned by the clubs, so it's owned by themselves. So if you penalise them too much, it's going to have an impact on the value and how the Premier League's perceived around the world. So this is this balance. So there are appeals ongoing as well. So we're going to need to wait to see what happens, what the actual punishment is going to be. So there's various things they can punish them for, you know, points deductions, huge fines, or even, you know, talk of even expelling them from the Premier League. I'm not quite sure how that would work or where they'd go. So, I mean, there was a precedent set earlier this summer when Everton have been ordered to pay £35 million to Burnley,
8: for
10: over their relegation. So if that's over one issue, that we're talking 114 issues, what would be the fine? What would be the points deduction? It really is difficult to know that everyone wants to see justice, but do you also want to destroy or take out one of the biggest teams in the Premier League and all their star players as well? So it really isn't an easy decision.
8: And just in your experience of covering football over so many years, Neil, how long before issues like these start to seep into the dressing rooms and start to affect performances? I remember Portsmouth back in, 2008-09, which I think you covered alongside me, where initially they were fine with it, then the players started making excuses and they started leaving, and suddenly, within a few years, Portsmouth were all the way down in League Two.
10: Yeah, absolutely. I mean, and we're talking about the Premier League leaders as well, a team that's won 8 Premier Leagues since the Abu Dhabi takeover and been one of the dominant forces in European football. So I take what you say about Portsmouth, and this is actually, you know, a lot more high profile. So yeah, I think it has to have an impact, especially if they're going to get relegated, if they're going to be fined. You know, players and their agents and their lawyers could turn around and say, well, this is a breach of contract. You know, what you're done with, could they potentially walk
8: good point.
10: Away? Could Erling Haaland walk away from the Premier League? And this is one of the things I touched on earlier on. Do we want to lose Erling Haaland and these big star players from the Premier League? This is the balance they're going to have to do. Juventus were relegated in Serie A for match fixing in 2006. They went down for a season. They held all their players together, most of them, and came back 1 year later. So is that a possibility? Would City keep banished if they were to have a huge point reduction, go down for a season, come back? Would they be able to hold their squad together? This is another one of the big questions we just don't know.
8: Lots and lots to ponder, Neil. It's going to run and run, this one, isn't it?
10: It is.
8: Great to see you.
10: We're following it. Yes, it's going to go. It's not done yet.
8: No, indeed. Well, we'll have you on again to discuss it soon, I'm sure, Neil. Thanks very much indeed for joining us.
10: Pleasure as always.
11: So yeah, a mess.
8: It's an absolute mess. I mean, I sense it's only just the beginning.
9: Yeah, it's not going to go quiet, is it?
11: No. Good. All right, Aidan, thanks
8: to chat about.
11: Oh yeah, good news for you. Right, up next we're going to go through the papers with Emma Wolfe and Jonathan Liss.
9: First of all, though, here is the European forecast. Dinner under the stars tonight?
12: That reminds me of our travel insurance.
9: You mean All Clear Skies?
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14: Hello there. We continue to see some heavy rain and thunderstorms across parts of Spain and France over the next few days, across Turkey as well, seeing some heavy downpours. Dry across the Canaries, plenty of sunny spells here. Temperatures on Monday around 30 Celsius. We can see the showers across Portugal, Spain, southern France, some of these heavy and thundery. Dry across Italy, but the risk of showers increases across into eastern parts of Greece and Turkey, and it remains similar over the next few days.
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21: Nice.
9: Yeah, right. Here we go, looking through the papers with Emma Wolf and Jonathan Liss. Let's start, Jonathan, with what President Trump has been saying.
22: So this is kind of a funny story, but also a story that just sheds a bit of light on the mental state of the President of the United States. Now, many of you will know that Trump has taken to coining a new nickname, a fantastically witty, may I say, new nickname for the Democrats. He starts calling them Democrats.
21: Right.
22: But he prefaces this introduction of the nickname, all his speeches. He's done this at least half a dozen times.
9: Sorry, just to say that Americans use the word dumb to mean stupid.
22: Yeah. Which I think we also do here, yeah.
9: but it's
22: much more prevalent in America. So he says, before he introduces his word for the Democrats, he says, most people don't know that Dunn has a B at the end. He told Republican lawmakers of the White House. I'm sorry, I don't know why I did the impression. Why not? And then he says, nobody knows that Dunn has a B, he said in another interview. In a further interview, he said, most people don't know that, you know, Dunn ends the B, but most people don't know. So basically what seems to have happened is either that Trump didn't know that Dunn has a B at the end, and therefore his wounded narcissism makes him insist that nobody knew. The dumb had a B at the end. Or somebody said, oh, but if you're going to call them the Democrats, then just that doesn't have a B at the end. And he's so insulted by the idea that he's not totally brilliant that he then has to sort of introduce it to people saying, well, you just have to take the B off. Most people don't know that it has a B. So it just goes to show, and he keeps on saying it.
21: It's very odd.
22: Single speech.
9: It is odd.
22: It's not an important story, but one often something with these unimportant stories.
9: It's funny enough, it sheds light on people. Dumbocrats would work as well.
22: Dumbocrats,
9: wouldn't it?
22: Dumbocrats would work, I suppose.
9: But it's the fact that he has to point it out.
22: Also, I sort of think it's unseemly for the president to be calling some child sort of playground names at his opponents anyway.
9: No, he always does.
22: The bar is incredibly low, but I think we can still do better.
21: Mm. What do you make of it, Emma?
23: Well, I know some journalists who refer to Andy Burnham as Andy Bum Bum, so I'm afraid, and I have a 6-year-old, so I'm afraid all of this stuff is kind of meat and drink, dum dums, bum bums, you know. At least they're not swearing or being violent towards each other. And yes, President Trump probably doesn't have a master's in English literature or language or anything like that, but I find him quite amusing.
22: Yeah. Well, I kind of feel that. This is, when you read the interview that he did, I think it was Time magazine the other day, and he cannot finish a thought. He gets asked a question, he answers a totally different question, not in the way that politicians do, but literally a totally different question. And he rambles, there's word salad all over.
23: Lots of very intelligent people do that. They go off on tangents. Yeah. I do it. I mean, lots of us do it. You go off on tangents because you've got so many ideas. I'm not defending Trump.
22: Yeah.
23: I'm just saying that's a kind of...
9: But you can almost see his advisors behind him going, oh,
23: here we go. Yeah, because he strays into areas and gets himself in trouble, and suddenly he's at war with, you know, half the developed world.
22: But I suppose the kind of the news bit of this is that Wes Streeting, no less, has been saying that Trump is right to be asking for more defence spending, and obviously we'll find out in the budget if we're going to do that. But again, I think the point needs to be made that Trump is not a dependable ally of the United Kingdom. And the reason that we're having to talk about this is that it is by no means clear if the United States would actually come to Britain's aid. If
9: no, he could change his mind tomorrow about
22: it. Exactly, and that's why it's pointless doing deals with this guy. It's pointless expecting America to be reliable on any issue. And the bigger, broader context of this is that we can't sustain a situation where every 4 years we're waiting to see what the people of Pennsylvania and Michigan are going to do with our collective defence.
11: All right, let's have a look at the Beckhams.
9: Sunday, and the Sunday papers are always full of gossip. Yeah,
23: give ourselves a break from the Harry and Meghan problems, the family problems there. The estranged son, Brooklyn Beckham, is still sadly, and I think it is very sad actually, very, very estranged from his parents, from David and Victoria Beckham. I'm sorry, I know this is not serious news, but it is sad. Turns out yesterday in Paris, Victoria Beckham was launching her latest collection for Paris Fashion Week. Jonathan looks so bored.
22: I'm not bored. I'm just listening intently.
23: And rather than being on opposite sides of the Atlantic with this you know, family feud going on, they were actually on different sides of the Seine in Paris. So Brooklyn and his wife Nicola Brooklyn Peltz, whatever they're calling each other nowadays, was on one side of the Seine, and David and Victoria and all their family and the other three children and the girlfriends and everyone were on the other side of the Seine. No olive branches for now.
9: No. It is a shame.
23: It is sad.
9: One doesn't like to hear of a family being split up like that.
11: No,
9: but maybe
11: not
9: they'll mend one day.
11: I hope so. All right, you two, thank you.
9: Thank you so much.
22: Thank you so much.
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14: Hello there, good morning and welcome to your latest GB News weather forecast. We'll have a north-south split in the weather today. In the north, it'll be cloudy with some outbreaks of rain. In the south, another warm and sunny day. We do have a chilly start though, particularly across England and Wales. Some mist and fog patches, these slowly clearing. A wet start further north, particularly northwest Scotland, where the rain will continue for much of the day. Rain also extending into Northern Ireland, some northern parts of England too. Sunshine hazy for Wales. And temperatures in the sunshine in the south reaching 22, 23 Celsius, so well above average for the time of year. Cooler under the cloud and rain and brisk winds across the northwest, the mid to high teens. And that rain continues into the evening. So let's look at the details. And we can see a wet end to the day across much of Scotland. Temperatures in the mid-teens, gusts around 30 to 40 miles an hour in exposed spots. So some tricky travelling conditions, some showery outbreaks of rain also extending across Northern Ireland into Northern England. Clouding over across Wales with one or two spots of light rain too. But elsewhere, a dry end to Sunday with clear skies. And it'll turn quite chilly here with some mist and fog patches forming, particularly across southeastern and southern counties of England as we head overnight. With elsewhere, we'll generally stay quite cloudy, quite breezy, and further showery outbreaks of rain, the most persistent and heaviest of this across parts of northwest Scotland. And temperatures generally holding up under the cloud in double figures, falling into single figures where we have the clear skies, mist and fog patches. So very little change into the new working week across the north and the west of the UK. It remains fairly cloudy on Monday with further showery outbreaks of rain. Best of the sunshine across, again, southeast England, southern counties of England, lifting temperatures to around 23 or 24 Celsius. Further north, generally near average, reaching the high teens.
0: Today's outlook: cool, calm, and completely horizontal. 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
4: 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Entrance must be 18 or over. Lines close at 4 p.m. on the 23rd of October. Please check the closing time if listening or watching on demand. Good luck.
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11: Good morning. The Conservative Party descends on Birmingham as Kemi Badenoch promises to use this year's conference to set out six principles.
9: With an opening pledge to restore free childcare to parents who earn over £100,000 a year and to cut inheritance tax. They're all part of the Tory leader's plan to win back Middle Britain.
11: Well, Mrs. Badenoch says the Conservatives have changed. Her own popularity, we know, is soaring, but can she convince voters that this is now her party in her image?
7: We are going the right way. Lots of new people are joining. We have new policies. We have new plans. We're very different from Labour and Reform and the Lib Dems and the Greens and all the other parties. And I think that people will see that we have gone on a journey.
9: Sir Keir Starmer's plan, or was it David Lammy's, actually, to end some jury trials? Well, apparently that's dead in the water, because Andy Burnham is looking at U-turning on his predecessor's controversial policy.
11: Now, in just a few hours, the Green Party is going to vote on whether to define Zionism as racism. It's a very controversial motion. It's exposed fractures at the very core of the Green Party. We've been to Brighton to find out what members actually think.
8: Zionism is a colonialist invention.
10: On a personal thing, I believe that Zionism is racism.
26: There is nuance, but I'm worried about the split that it's going to produce.
27: A journey to remember those who've given the ultimate sacrifice. Ride to the Wall sees thousands travel to the Armed Forces Memorial at the National Remembrance Gardens in Staffordshire.
9: GB News visits the newly named RBL National Remembrance Gardens, where thousands of bikers have made a very special pilgrimage.
14: Hello there, good morning. A north-south split with our weather today. Outbreaks of rain across Scotland, warm sunshine towards southeast England. Find out all the weather details coming up soon.
11: It's just gone 9 o'clock. I'm Stephen Dixon.
9: And I'm Anne Diamond, and this is GB News Breakfast.
11: I'm intrigued by, we're going to see Jack Carson's report in about 10 minutes or so. The National Memorial Arboretum, Everybody knows what it is. It's taken a bit of a while to get through the subconscious.
9: Everybody had to learn who they didn't know already what an arboretum was.
11: Yeah, and it's a beautiful, beautiful place. But the fact is, it's been really controversial to rebrand it RBL,
9: why?
11: Royal British Legion,
9: why
11: National Memorial Gardens. I don't know. And it just doesn't sound quite as grand as the National Memorial Arboretum.
9: Makes it sound special to those who didn't know what an arboretum was. They sort of had to learn how to say it and what it was. Mm. That makes it special and unusual.
11: Yeah. And actually, calling it, it is mainly gardens, and it's so well done. But it is that central area where you have the big walls and memorial wall and things, which is so important. And calling it the National Memorial Gardens sort of seems to detract from that slightly. I don't know.
9: Maybe they did some research and found that people were put off going to and booking a ticket to go see the arboretum because they didn't really know what an arboretum was and it sounded a bit boring and fusty.
11: Maybe.
9: But I don't think so.
11: I know, I've seen people online saying, I can't go, I'm not going now, they've changed the name, which is a bit daft because you're not going there because of what it's called, you're going there to pay your respects to those people who are remembered there.
9: And it's wonderful that there is somewhere like that.
11: Yes.
9: It's a special place to go to. There are some spectacular works of art there as well, remembering particular people, heroes of past wars and things like that. It is a fantastic place. I've never been, but I've spoken to so many people who have and have seen so many lovely pictures. I do not understand why they would rebrand it. I would love to know what their reasoning is.
11: No, I don't know. Maybe we'll get an answer to that. I hope so at some point. But don't let it put you off going. If you're ever tempted to go, it is well worth the time to do that, let me tell you. Right, on to the Conservative Party conference then. Should we get underway in Birmingham today? Kemi Badenoch is kicking off with a pledge to restore free childcare to parents who earn more than £100,000.
9: She claims that the current cap at 100 grand is actually stopping some parents from agreeing to anything that might earn them extra money, like overtime, or even accepting a promotion in case it took them over that threshold.
11: Well, it's one of Ms. Badenoch's so-called six principles that she's going to set out at conference this weekend.
9: Well, we're joined now by political commentator, because he's not nearly on this programme, really, Jonathan Liss, who just left us a few minutes ago and has suddenly come back.
12: I was busy trying to get tickets for Glastonbury, but I was very happy to come back and talk to you, Anne.
9: What do you think of the Tories? Have they got... I mean, we were talking about rebranding. Don't you think they should rebrand if they really want to win the next election? If they really want to say, we are different. Under Kemi Badenoch, we're different.
12: I'll tell you how they have rebranded, actually, Anne. They rebranded as Reform UK. They just said they're too chicken.
11: They're too chicken to say it.
12: Let me put forward my case, then you can rebut it. What Badenoch is doing is completely ditching the coalition that has made the Conservatives the most successful political party in the world, one of, anyway.
9: The coalition of
12: social conservatives, social liberals who are sort of fiscally conservative, sort of the stockbroker belt in Surrey, sort of traditional communities in the so-called Red Wall. Obviously, the communities in the southwest have traditionally been contested by the Conservatives and the Liberal Democrats and the Liberals before them. This coalition that has now moved so far to the right that things that were completely fringe positions in the Conservative Party, even 10 years ago, let alone 25 years ago, such as leaving the ECHR. So if you go back to the early 90s, if you supported Brexit, there was one person in the Conservative Party pretty much supported Brexit. Now, obviously, you have to be a full-throated lover of Brexit just to get on the candidates list. Now Badenoch is saying that you have to support ditching the ECHR, which no previous Conservative Prime Minister has advocated, if you want to be a Conservative candidate, which means that people who, Grant Shapps, very, very senior ex-Cabinet Minister, is no longer able to be a Conservative candidate.
11: It's a fair point to raise the ECHR issue. It wasn't an issue before. It wasn't such a big stumbling block before as it is now, when we have this, what is frankly a crisis that we can't seem to tackle because of the ECHR and lawyers getting involved and all the rest of it.
22: So if it's a stumbling block,
11: it's got to be removed.
22: No, I don't think that throwing the baby out of the bathwater is a solution to this problem. We have our human rights legislation in this country. It was British courts that stopped Rwanda happening. That's what Badenoch is motivated by principally. And I just don't understand this incredibly American-style, personality-driven politics where she is saying, everyone has to get behind me. So basically, she inherited a Conservative Party that wasn't talking about leaving the ECHR. And now, because she wants to leave the ECHR, she's forcing all Conservative candidates to get behind that. And that is completely alienating the people that I was just mentioning that have made the Conservative Party so successful, the people the Tories will need if they ever want to get back into power. The Conservatives, I'm afraid to say, are in their Corbyn era. They are talking to themselves, they are talking to their base, they are attacking to the extreme of politics. That is not where elections are won, as you can ask the Labour Party in 2019.
11: Okay. Well,
13: Jonathan, thanks so much. But let's cross now to Birmingham, isn't it? Yes. That's Birmingham, where the conference is going on. And Camilla Tominey, who will be presenting her programme from there. Hi, Camilla.
15: Good morning. Yes, it is Birmingham, I think, last time we checked. In conference season, you don't know what city you're in or what indeed you're doing. And that's basically the pattern of our morning. But we've got a good show coming up. I'm going to be speaking to Alex Norris, who is the Justice Secretary. Now, the government seemed to have axed its own plan to axe trial by jury. Be speaking about that. And also that early prisoner release scheme. Is it a great thing to be releasing criminals from prison who then go and tell the press that they'll probably reoffend? And what about those wife beaters, victims going into hiding because of what this government has done and announced? Also be going through the papers, going to be speaking to Laura Trott, the Shadow Education Secretary, about that big Kemi plan you've just announced earlier to end that £100,000 cliff edge for 30 hours of childcare. Are the Tories simply catering to the wealthy, not least with reports of her scrapping inheritance tax? And speaking to Liam Fox about the situation with Fairford, the threat from Iranians in general, and speaking to Catherine Forster, who's with me now, our Chief Political Correspondent, to talk about, well, basically how much pressure Kemi Badenoch is under this weekend after Andy Burnham's barnstorming speech to perform on Wednesday. Catherine?
16: Oh yes, a lot of pressure, because a poll out yesterday suggested that Labour have got to 30% now. Andy Burnham says there isn't a general election till 2029, but if they were consistently in the low 30s and about 7% ahead of Reform or the Tories, he might be tempted to go for it sooner. Certainly the Conservatives are getting ready for an election potentially next May. Now, this time last year, we thought that Kemi Badenoch was probably on her way out. She came into conference with people not really rating her. She came out of confidence, transformed, yes, and has had a really good year. Her personal popularity is high, but the Conservatives are still lagging behind Reform. I think there's been one or two polls that have put them ahead, but she needs to get them up, because she needs to be able to say, rather than, you know, Reform story of forget the Tories are dead, we are the choice to keep a Labour government out. Although, I mean, it would seem to me the chances are, if Andy Burnham didn't get in, that Reform and the Tories at the moment would look to have to find some sort of deal, even though they both say they would never do that.
15: Yeah, both ruling out a deal here, although if PR takes hold, then we could be looking forward to a progressive alliance for all eternity. So maybe it is time for Badenoch and Farage to get their heads together, knock their heads together. We also had a very interesting by-election in Blackpool earlier this week, which was lost by Reform and won by Labour because Restore managed to gobble up 7% of the vote. So lots to discuss here in Birmingham this morning, beyond from 9:30.
11: Lovely stuff, Camilla. Thank you very much indeed.
13: Yeah, fascinating stuff. Mm. That'll be all the conferences. I wonder who decides in which order the conferences go.
11: I don't know. Do they always fall in the same...
13: No, in the same order? No, I don't think so. And anyway, there's new conferences.
11: Well...
13: You know, like the Greens having a conference, like Reform UK having a big conference. So, I mean, who decides? I wonder.
11: I don't know. Maybe they pick straws. Can you imagine?
13: Yeah, I can imagine.
11: Well, nothing would surprise me.
13: We're in Brighton this year.
11: Why is there always set places for them as well? Most often by the seaside.
13: Big enough, aren't they?
11: But he said Birmingham, yeah. I don't know, it's an interesting one. Mm. Anyway, look, I'll tell you what is interesting. That's a great British giveaway. I don't know how long it's running for, this one. I bet you're itching to find out if you've won, if you've taken part already. If you haven't, 3 weeks, apparently.
13: Another 3 weeks to go.
11: I mean, this is a cracking prize. It's worth £110,000. It's this incredible, brand new motorhome. 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Here are the details.

0: 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UK only. Entrance must be 18 or over. Lines close at 4 p.m. on the 23rd of October. We may call the winner live after all entry routes have closed. Please check the closing time if listening or watching on demand. Good luck.
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4: England produced a stunning 7-0 victory over Croatia in a dominant display under Thomas Tuchel. Harry Kane and Bukayo Saka both scored twice, while Jude Bellingham, Anthony Gordon and Morgan Rogers also found the net. Croatia were seeking second place in the Nations League group, but struggled to cope with England's intensity and quality throughout the match. The Three Lions controlled proceedings across the pitch, creating numerous clear-cut opportunities and converting seven of them. 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That's the latest sport. 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
9: 18 minutes past nine. Now, this weekend, thousands of veteran motorcyclists from across the country have made their annual pilgrimage to what is now named the Royal British Legion National Remembrance Gardens.
10: It's a bit of a mouthful, that, actually, isn't it? Mm. We are wondering why they've rebranded it, because it used to just be called the National Arboretum, didn't it?
9: National Memorial Arboretum.
10: Memorial Arboretum. Anyway, our national reporter, Jack Carson, joined them in their tribute to the fallen soldiers and probably finds out why they rebranded it.
11: A journey to remember those who've given the ultimate sacrifice. Ride to the wall sees thousands travel to the Armed Forces Memorial at the National Remembrance Gardens in Staffordshire. Arriving in a series of convoys, many of those taking part are veterans, serving personnel, or family members of those whose names are inscribed into these walls. For Director of Remembrance at the Royal British Legion, Philippa Rawlinson, the event shows the strength of the Armed Forces community.
12: Well, it is a phenomenal event, and I'm hugely privileged to be asked by the Right of the Wall Committee to join them on the ride in. It gives that perspective, that pilgrimage that started when John Foster left southern Spain, you know, days ago to start riding, or those coming down. I was watching someone on the Facebook page posting the first leg of their journey from the northern tip of Scotland. You can just feel the support, the emotion, and how people are united in remembering.
11: As Philippa heads off to join the route, more bikers arrive.
13: I served in the Royal Air Force for 14 years. And I've been doing Ride to the Wall since 2009.
11: Julian Roberts is no stranger to the day and describes what it means to take part.
14: It's a pilgrimage. It's to pay respects to the fallen. I had lots of school friends of mine who were involved in the Falklands and they were injured on the Sir Galahad. They joined the Army, I joined the Air Force back in 1979. A friend of mine in Brackley, she lost her son in Afghanistan, Nicholas Webster Smith. He was a corporal in the Royal Military Police. And his mum, Jackie, I'm very good friends with. So it's again to come and pay my respects to something on a local level.
11: For people here, it's a chance to reunite with former comrades and think about those who never made it home.
15: There are bikes parked up here as far as the eye can see. And in the almost 20 years that this community has been coming together, more than £2 million has been raised to support the National Remembrance Gardens.
11: The event was the idea of veteran Martin Dickinson, who led in the final group of riders before the Service of Remembrance.
16: There's a wall behind us called the Armed Forces Memorial, and there's names on there that served our country and gave their life for us, and they need to be remembered and continue to be remembered. You get on the bike to leave and you see everybody that's arriving, more emotions. Arriving here gets quite emotional. When I get on the steps and look out, that's when it really hits me, when I realise how many people are here and realise we're doing something that's right.
11: Together, these bikers are remembering those who can no longer ride by their side. Jack Carson, GB News.
9: Look, all hats off to them. Incredible that they do that. What an incredible community, actually. And to go and pay their respects.
10: They always do, don't they? They're very, very loyal to that.
9: It is a wonderful thing to do and a wonderful place to go, actually. I always say, if you can go, go. So I hope, I mean, there will be lots of school trips and things to places like that, and so there should be.
10: We were asking why the name has been changed, and apparently it's Royal British Legion. It used to be called the Royal British Legion National Remembrance Gardens.
9: No, that's what it's
10: being called now. Why has it been changed? They say the new name better reflects what the site has become and its role at the centre of the Royal British Legion's national remembrance activity, whilst also remaining rooted in the same founding principles and visitor experience. That doesn't really answer it, does it?
9: Not really.
10: The change would simplify the running of the site with only one board of trustees, both organisations. That's what it may come down
9: that's
10: to.
9: That's what it'll be.
10: It meant more funds could be invested into the site and opened up further fundraising opportunities.
9: So that's what it is. It's something at board level that has said, if we need to change X, Y, and Z, we're going to have to change the name as a result.
10: Yeah.
9: That'll be what it is. So maybe it's just a necessary thing ultimately.
10: Apparently it'll help with fundraising. Some people don't like the name change. I must say I don't. But apparently there was a petition against changing the name that got about 7,000 people signing it. But I don't know.
9: It is what it is. I mean, ultimately, you need to remember it's what it's about that matters and not what it's called.
10: Yeah, absolutely.
9: And you know, especially when you go up there and when you see those names on the wall, and especially if you have got a family member up there as well, it's quite something to see that name.
10: Absolutely.
9: And pay your respects. Plus, it's actually a really lovely day out. They've got a really nice cafe as well, and you can just, especially on a lovely day, you can just spend a whole day wandering around there.
10: It's well, it gives you an excuse, because it's obviously in Staffordshire, it gives you an excuse to get up there.
9: Yeah.
10: Never been before, actually, have a look. Day out. It's a good day out.
9: Yeah, absolutely. All right, that is it from us for this weekend.
10: Yeah, but do enjoy our fully coverage all during the day of the Tory Party conference.
9: Yeah. Wow. Kicks off with Camilla Tominey in just a moment.
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18: Hello there, good morning and welcome to your latest GB News weather forecast. We'll have a north-south split in the weather today. In the north, it'll be cloudy with some outbreaks of rain. In the south, another warm and sunny day. We do have a chilly start though, particularly across England and Wales. Some mist and fog patches, these slowly clearing. A wet start further north, particularly northwest Scotland, where the rain will continue for much of the day. Rain also extending into Northern Ireland, some northern parts of England too. Sunshine hazy for Wales. And temperatures in the sunshine in the south reaching 22, 23 Celsius, so well above average for the time of year. Cooler under the cloud and rain and brisk winds across the northwest, the mid to high teens. And that rain continues into the evening. So let's look at the details. And we can see a wet end to the day across much of Scotland. Temperatures in the mid-teens, gusts around 30 to 40 miles an hour in exposed spots. So some tricky travelling conditions, some showery outbreaks of rain also extending across Northern Ireland into Northern England, clouding over across Wales with one or two spots of light rain too. But elsewhere, a dry end to Sunday with clear skies. And it'll turn quite chilly here with some mist and fog patches forming, particularly across southeastern and southern counties of England as we head overnight. With elsewhere, we'll generally stay quite cloudy, quite breezy, and further showery outbreaks of rain, the most persistent and heaviest of this across parts of northwest Scotland. And temperatures generally holding up under the cloud in double figures, falling into single figures where we have the clear skies, mist and fog patches. So very little change into the new working week across the north and the west of the UK. It remains fairly cloudy on Monday with further showery outbreaks of rain. Best of the sunshine across, again, southeast England, southern counties of England, lifting temperatures to around 23 or 24 Celsius. Further north, generally near average, reaching the high teens.
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Good morning and welcome to the Camilla Tominy Show on GB News. We are live from the Conservative Party conference in Birmingham. I'm going to be speaking to the Justice Secretary, Alex Norris. With Labour under pressure over prisoner releases, migration and the prospect of reopening the Brexit debate, would you believe, can the government get a grip on Britain's borders and justice system? From the Conservatives, Shadow Education Secretary Laura Trott will join me. Kemi Badenoch has a big conference speech to deliver on Wednesday. Will she scrap inheritance tax, reverse Labour's national insurance rise and offer voters a genuinely different approach on welfare? Reform UK's Richard Tice will also be here. Would Reform unite with the Conservatives to stop Andy Burnham from reversing Brexit? And how would his party solve the prison crisis? Former Defence Secretary Liam Fox joins me as questions grow over the threat posed by Iran. How worried should Britain be following the suspected incident at RAF Fairford? And why has Marco Rubio appeared more willing than the British government to talk publicly about the threat? And GB News' chief political correspondent, Catherine Forster, will round up all the latest from the Conservative Party conference. All that and much more to come over the next 90 minutes, so do not even think of going anywhere.

0: But before all that, with me now to review the Sunday front pages is Anna Mikhailova, political editor at Times Radio. Anna, lovely to see you in sunny Birmingham this morning. Another weekend, another conference.
1: Yep, and it is sunny.
0: It is sunny, and it is nice. And, of course, Kemi Badenoch is dominating the front pages. So she is saying to the Sunday Times, slashing inheritance tax is morally right. She's also got announcements that are covered by all of the newspapers, but The Sun on Sunday homes in on the idea of ending foreign student loans and capping the nursery fee cliff edge to 100 grand. And that's about, if you earn as a couple over 100 grand, then you lose that right to 30 free hours. My only thought about the first one and the last one is that that is quite kind of like appealing to the blue wall wealthy classes as opposed to the so-called squeezed middle and the working class. Is that the right tack to take?
1: Yeah, I mean, it's really interesting, isn't it? On both of those policies, she effectively is leaning into quite a different conservative message of saying, I'm very happy to help people who are the rich, who would be branded by the majority of country as that. And only 2 years ago, Jeremy Hunt, remember, when he said that this £100,000 threshold was unfair, and he said that £100,000 in his part of the world does not go very far, he was lambasted for it. It was seen as very politically difficult. So it is certainly curious, and it's emerging as quite a big dividing line. We are seeing a number of policies now where you are really getting a lot of difference, not just between the Conservatives and Labour, but also with Reform.
0: Yes, well, Reform wants to be more red wall. She probably has accepted, I'll ask Laura Trott this when she comes up in just a moment, is this an acceptance that the Tories know they've lost the red wall that they won back with Boris Johnson, and that actually they should just lean into trying to get Tories? Is this an acceptance that the Tories know they've lost the red wall that they won back with Boris Johnson, and that actually they should just lean into trying to get Tories?

0: was seen as the thing that blindsided Gordon Brown, stopped him from calling an early election, and effectively was one of the first ways that David Cameron started paving his way back in, into power. So that's the reference point. But again, I mean, that point about the Lib Dems is very interesting, because most of those Cameroons would be seen as wets, would be seen as Lib Dems by quite a lot of people around Kemi Badenoch and the direction she's been taking the party recently.
1: Yes, they might be more comfortable voting Tory because the Tories have got two parties to their right flank in Reform and Restore. But let's see. Very quickly, Kemi defectors will be placed in quarantine for 6 months. This is, should Robert Jenrick change his mind, Anna, and decide to come back to the Tories, that's fine. But Kemi will insist you need to sit as an independent for 6 months and then you might be allowed back into the Tory fold. Just a quick thought on that. I mean, I don't know whether any of these defectors are going back to the Blues.
0: Well, apparently, according to the Mail on Sunday, Kevin Hollenrake, the party chairman, has been having meetings with some who have been identified as potential unhappy Reform converts.
1: Really? But so, probably councillors, not MPs, we think.
0: I mean, it's very hard to see MPs, the current crop of Reform MPs doing it. But part of this messaging and this sending them into quarantine for 6 month plan is trying to reverse her previous point that there was no way back for them.
1: Yes.
0: They are trying to show not just politicians who've defected, but effectively it's a message to voters. You can come back. We'll take you back. But
1: I wonder if that indicates any kind of degree of conciliation on a future pact. You know, if you're just kind of, because it's interesting, Nigel Farage just sort of lent into pacts. Ed Davies there saying that he'll do a pact with frankly anyone that approaches him. It's just, it's interesting. And I wonder how galvanising Burnham on Brexit might be. So we've got the front page of The Observer spelling out his plan to rejoin the EU. Don't know about you, Anna. Don't remember it being in the Labour manifesto.
0: It certainly wasn't. And it also is quite different to what he was saying himself a few months ago. Don't forget the Makerfield test, which he said apply. I mean, most people, I understand, in Makerfield do not. I mean, it's still a Leave, it's a Leave seat.
1: Yeah.
0: So, but you've seen this. You've seen how some of the old Leave campaign are starting to galvanise again. The band is getting back together, and it'll be curious. I mean, the thing about this whole debate, and Labour is convinced that they've seen polling and that it's suddenly popular with the public again to go back into the EU. But the question they never ask is on what terms?
1: Yes.
0: It is never spelt out what the EU would demand in return. And let's say that question was put to the public, well, you have to give full freedom of movement, then I imagine that polling might be a little bit different.
1: Accept the euro, be a rule taker, not a rule maker. And by the way, can we have £350 million a week, et cetera, et cetera. I'm going to be asking Richard Tice and Laura Trott later. So would you guys band together to try and campaign for Brexit again in the face of this Labour government? And I'll be intrigued to hear the answer to that. Also, there's a bit of sort of scaremongering ahead of the budget on October the 28th. The Sunday Telegraph reporting that people are very worried about attacks on banks. The Sunday Express is just very worried about all of Burnham's promises and how they all add up. And by the way, in the Sunday Times, we've got news of the number two billionaire on the rich list, a man called David Rubens, leaving the country. He's the latest to leave the country, taking his tax pounds with him.
0: Yes, David Rubens has gone to Monaco. I remember in my days when I was writing about property, it was the Rubens brothers who had bought up everything and had the biggest houses and all the biggest investments. I mean, they have been, he was a non-dom for a while, but now he is fully moving. On the bank tax, on this concern of what kind of taxes John Healey is looking at, he summoned bank chiefs into the Treasury on Tuesday, and that's where that story's come from. They fear this is all starting to sound a little bit like they're going to be the low-hanging fruit that he's going to target in the budget. Because at the end of the day, I mean, Labour is very keen to make clear that this is not, to try and make this an event, you know, not an eventful budget, not a big tax-raising budget because of the last two. But they do have to find billions from somewhere. There's a near £5 billion shortfall on defence, on the defence investment plan that Keir Starmer saddled Andy Burnham with. So almost £5 billion of that is just unfunded. They have to find that money. And they'll have to find other bits. You know, they'll have to find billions here, billions there.
1: They borrowed £8 billion more than was projected last month, apparently. So they've got to find that. They've got quite a few pledges that they need to pay for. Some redux of the council tax building council house building program. Got tax on the brain. And they are stymied, aren't they, back to the manifesto with the non

0: pledge to rejoin the EU. The red lines have been set by Starmer on income tax and VAT and national insurance. So the only way they can tax is by stealth. So it might look uneventful on the day. And then, as always happens with budgets, Anna, a couple of days later, people will be pouring through the paperwork going, oh, my goodness, they've slapped this on this.
1: I think the bank tax is more than just a stealth tax. There are so many people within the party and, you know, just speaking to people in conference, they want a bank tax. It's also the tax. It's also the politics of we think they need to be taxed more.
0: Yes, exactly. There are people whose pips need to be squeezed. I'm going to be speaking to Liam Fox later, who's former defence secretary, who's very, very worried about the threat from Iran. This extraordinary hijacking, which we now realise what happened was the co-pilot took an axe, which is usually kind of behind glass in the cockpit should people be trapped in and you need to kind of fight your way out. Because we thought initially they'd brought like a knife on the plane and everyone thought, well, how has that happened? It now transpires that this hijacker was educated in a British university and was spouting hate there.
1: Yeah, so he was at Buckinghamshire New University, and the Sunday Telegraph has found posts saying that he made comments like saying women should be stomped on, they should be given preemptive slaps, which is all very lovely.
0: Right, yeah, very progressive, yeah.
1: He is an Omani national, and now all of this, Buckinghamshire New University has said its license to sponsor foreign students has been suspended by the Home Office. So obviously this is extremely serious, and there are big questions about his sponsorship at that university, what visa arrangements he had. And, you know, this concern that's been bubbling on for a while of how universities use these visa rules.
0: Yes.
1: And who is being granted access to the UK.
0: Yes. And also we've got a number of concurrent stories running, haven't we? We've got the investigation into RAF Fairford and alleged links to Iran there. We've got the investigation into the two men who were suspected of planning a terror attack against Jews in Manchester. Again, links to Iran, links to boat crossings. And we've got this case. So often you kind of like the finger of suspicion points back to Britain, in Britain potentially sort of allowing these feelings to incubate in this country. On that, the Mail on Sunday front page is interesting. I mean, they're going in hard on stopping the boats, or indeed the government's inability to stop the boats. And it's something I'm going to ask Alex Norris, you know, what's happened to this indefinite leave to remain plan? Because it looks like Angela Rayner is dictating immigration policy to Shabana Mahmood. Hijabs to migrants. And UK hands out 1,000 hijabs to channel migrants. What's this about?
1: So this is some data that's come out showing that on the British taxpayer, hijabs are being given out to channel migrants. I mean, this is the latest in these stories of things being handed out to people, including illegal migrants. And there are many people who will say they shouldn't be getting anything at all.
0: No. And also it's the notion of the state perhaps subsidising some of these charities. Like, I know Care for Calais has come under great scrutiny. What are they actually doing? What do they know about the people that they are accommodating when they come to shore? People destroying documents, men claiming to be boys when they're fully bearded, and all this kind of thing. Just very quickly, on the whole Rayner versus Mahmood row, who do you think comes out on top there?
1: It's really interesting. I mean, when Angela Rayner made that intervention in the Times on the eve of Labour conference, there were quite a lot of people within the party who really didn't like her. They said that she was effectively making it all about her, that she was acting like she was still on the back benches and making these big interventions, whereas now she's a minister, she's bound by collective responsibility. Despite a very happy conference, that was the main point of tension I was picking up. And the general view there was that Shabana Mahmood is probably going to bend on some of those issues anyway, and Rayner was jumping on that and trying to claim it as her own victory.
0: Also maybe trying to play to the very progressive conference crowd, Anna, who knows. Thank you very much indeed for your help this morning. Have a good conference. Coming up next, as I say, I'm going to be speaking to the Justice Secretary, Alex Norris. Don't go anywhere. This is the Camilla Tominey Show, only on GB News.
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4: 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Hello there. We continue to see some heavy rain and thunderstorms across parts of Spain and France over the next few days, across Turkey as well, seeing some heavy downpours. Dry across the Canaries, plenty of sunny spells here. Temperatures on Monday around 30 Celsius. We can see the showers across Portugal, Spain, southern France, some of these heavy and thundery, dry across Italy, but the risk of showers increases across into eastern parts of Greece and Turkey, and it remains similar over the next few days.
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0: Welcome back to the Camilla Tomedy Show, live from the Conservative Party conference. Justice Secretary Alex Norris will be joining me in just a moment. But before then, while we wait for him to get mic'd up, I'm going to speak to Catherine Forster, the Chief Political Correspondent of GB News. Lovely to see you this morning. So lots to ask Alex Norris, including this early release scheme. I mean, I need to put it to him that when you've got criminals coming out of prison saying to the Prime Minister, thanks very much, Andy, and then saying, do you know what I might do after this? Reoffend. Something's gone very wrong with the policy-making, Catherine.
15: It's the most horrendous look, isn't it? And of course, prisoners were also released early under the Conservatives, but we had that clip the other day on GB News that went viral of this guy that was asked what he was going to do, and he went, go stealing. And he basically said, I'll go stealing because that's what I do. I've got a problem. I need help.
0: Yes.
15: I'm not getting it. And this is the thing. The reoffending rate is through the roof. These people come out.
0: Yes.
15: And very often they go back in, and concerns too about tagging, because clearly people need to be monitored when they come out.
0: Yeah.
15: We don't even know to what extent that's happening. And we know, you know, all these services around about the criminal justice system are on their knees.
0: Yes, this is a difficult one as well, although it's interesting, and Mr. Norris should be with us in just a moment, that actually the Labour government has cancelled its plan to scrap trial by jury. So clearly that's an acceptance that I think both of those policies just won't wash with the public, even though the public agrees that prisons are overcrowded and the criminal justice system is on its knees. Mind you, I've always wondered, Catherine, and you and I have covered court cases, why don't courts just sit for longer? I mean, you turn up there, you know, they don't get going until about 10:30, and then at 4 they're all going home.
15: I remember that exactly, starting late.
0: Alex Norris is ready
15: early.
0: To go. We'll reminisce about that a bit later on the show, Catherine Forster. Alex Norris, the Justice Secretary, joins me now. Thank you very much indeed for coming on GB News this morning. Catherine Forster and I were just talking about the early release scheme, Mr. Norris. Listen, it is problematic, isn't it, when we've got a GB News video going viral of somebody released from prison under your scheme saying, listen, I'm just going to go back and reoffend. We should not be releasing from prison criminals that openly admit that they're going to go back to thieving stuff from shops, should we?
16: Well, first of all, thanks for having me. You know, the reality is that anybody leaving prison is leaving prison under licence. In this case, the most significant controls that we've ever had, the broadest range as well. And if they breach their licence, well, they're going back to prison. So, you know, that's what your viewers would expect, and that's what would happen.
0: There is a great concern among the victims of men that have beaten up their partners. They've gone into hiding. People are saying, listen, we can understand the prisons are overcrowded, but for goodness sake, do not release people that are wife beaters. What's your response to that?
16: Well, you'll know I've spoken about this on GB News on multiple occasions before. You know, we're in a situation where I'd be on your show, Camilla, explaining to you that we'd run out of prison places if we hadn't put into effect the Sentencing Act. That means that some prisons are leaving earlier under very tight controls. We've already taken out a scope for that. You know, murderers and terrorists were never kind of factored into that. But also I've been able to remove from that those who committed rape offences, child sex offences, those who've taken life. We would have liked to have gone further. I've said that very candidly to GB News viewers, as you know, the Prime Minister said publicly too. But what I say to those victims who are concerned, particularly in the case of domestic abuse, that we are putting very significant controls on those individuals. You know, be that the first time the presumption on tagging, be that the use of exclusion zones, be that the use of restriction zones, drug tags, bans on going to the football, bans on driving, nighttime economy, to control the behaviour of those individuals. So, you know, we're putting those efforts in, and we've been engaging with victims to say, what is it that you do in your life so that the perpetrator can work around them rather than the other way around, as has been the case for so long.
0: Maybe criminal justice just isn't at the top of the Prime Minister's agenda. It was actually noticeable by its absence, the word policing, from his speech to the Liverpool Party conference. No mention of policing in a speech by a Prime Minister, Alex Norris.
16: Well, I think I might gently say back, Camilla, having been on GB News so much over the summer, we've been talking about policing and justice all summer. You know, you talk about criminal justice not being the top of priorities. Well, that's what Neil O'Brien has said for the Conservatives, that their policies are, was the case when they were in government. We are building back from that failure. So, you know, the biggest prison building place since the Victorian era, the important changes we're making to our courts too. So they are absolutely, criminal justice system is an absolute priority of us, which is why we're taking all that action, as well as, of course, as the Home Secretary was able to talk about, more than 3,000 more police out where GB News viewers would expect them, on communities, detecting and deterring crime.
0: On a policing matter, Alex Norris, this march that's been planned for October the 7th by pro-Palestinians, it's completely inappropriate to be marching on that day of days, isn't it? And shouldn't that particular march be banned?
16: I can't, you know, I have to say that obviously wouldn't be something I would take part in, and I would find it hard to understand why people would think that that is well timed. I mean, we have very important legislation around marches in conjunction with the police, and of course with the engagement with government as well. These things are looked on their merits during the process, but I would always encourage people to be thoughtful, whether it's about timing or whether it's about routing of marches.
0: Well, they're not going to be thoughtful, and therefore they probably need to be stopped, don't they?
16: Well, you know, there is important legislation that allows for people to be able to make their views known in a democracy. I know that's something you've talked passionately about before, Camilla. There is, of course, that balance with everybody else too. That's there in law. And, you know, if there are concerns to policing or whatnot, there are ways in which that can be raised. And as I say, some mitigations that can be put in place too.
0: I'm just saying that it's on October the 7th, Alex Norris. That's the problem with it. I'm all for freedom of speech, but you don't hold a pro-Palestinian march on the day that Israelis are remembering thousands being slaughtered by Hamas.
16: Yeah, I find it hard to understand why that would be a good day to do it. I certainly would.
0: Okay, on immigration policy, is Angela Rayner now dictating immigration policy to Shabana Mahmood? We've got this watering down of the indefinite leave to remain plan. What's happening?
16: Well, no, I don't accept that. I mean, you will know, and viewers may know, that prior to being the Lord Chancellor and Justice Secretary, I was a minister in the Home Office and worked very closely with the Home Secretary. You know, she runs our immigration policy. We, of course, operate cabinet government under Prime Minister Andy Burnham. We look at all aspects of policy collectively. You know, we haven't come back with our final position there. There was a huge consultation, massive numbers of responses. It's right that we look at that properly, and you'll hear that, you know, response when it comes in due course, and it will reflect the whole view of the whole of government.
0: Well, what's with the dither and delay? It's because Angela Rayner clearly is at odds with the Home Secretary, and now there's a row going on within cabinet about it.
16: No, I mean, that's simply not right. The reason that this is taking time is that we had, you know, unprecedented responses to the consultation. We need to do right by people to make sure we're, you know, getting that best balance for the British public. So you take these things really seriously. I know you wouldn't want to think that we had consultations, but we already knew the answer to every aspect of it. So it's right we take people's views seriously, and it's right then that we announce a policy, but I wouldn't run ahead of that until we have.
0: In what world does relitigating Brexit and potentially rejoining the EU pass Andy Burnham's Makerfield test when the constituents of his seat voted 65% leave?
16: Well, you know, what constituents of Makerfield and what your viewers and what everybody across the country will have seen on Tuesday is a Prime Minister that levelled with the country that, you know, the EU is our biggest trading partner. We need to have the best possible relationship with them, and that we're not there at this point. We've got more important work coming in the autumn, and he will talk further around then. I would not run ahead to what that might look like in the future, because that's, you know, not the space that we are in at this stage. There will be further, you know, the Prime Minister will talk further about some of the options, but the reason that it passed is the Makerfield test, the Nottingham test, and everywhere test, is that everything we do will be seen through the prism of the British public being better off.
0: But there's a contradiction at the heart of the Labour government's own narrative, isn't there? On one hand, you say it's Brexit's fault that the economy isn't growing faster. And then on the other hand, we have successive Labour chancellors boasting that Britain's growth is the highest in the EU. Well, both things can't be true at the same time, can they?
16: Well, I mean, first of all, I didn't say the first thing that you said there. What I said was that that they are our biggest trading partner. That is true. I am pleased that, you know, in very difficult
0: the Prime Minister
16: circumstances
0: said that.
16: And despite a lot of the naysaying, you know, but our economy is growing faster. But it is doubtless, when you talk to business, that Brexit has had an impact. So, you know, it is right that we work to see how we can best ameliorate that, so that, you know, our business can trade as well as possible, people can work as well as possible to get the best possible deal. Following that policy has meant we got the fastest growth in the G7. I think that's a good thing.
0: Yes, but the Prime Minister has gone slightly further than you're suggesting there, because he's saying he wants to perhaps rejoin the EU on the next Labour manifesto, and is talking about reversing the referendum and possibly even a second vote. I mean, what mandate does he possibly have for that?
16: Well, what the Prime Minister said very, very clearly was that, you know, he's going to be working through that lens of doing the best deal for the British public, and he's going to talk about what some of those options might be in the future. I know that people are going to want to run ahead to where that might be or what it could be. Is it X? Is it Y? What I'd say is, if we wait a little bit longer, the Prime Minister will say more on that, but always, you know, as I say, through that principle of getting the best possible outcomes for our country.
0: We've got another billionaire leaving the country. This time it's David Rubin, who is number two on the Sunday Times rich list. So tell me, whose fault is it that this man is leaving the country? Margaret Thatcher's, Brexit, the Tories, or could it be down to Labour's economic policy? Alex Norris.
16: I mean, I'm not privy to that, to the person and to why they're leaving the country. People come and go ordinarily every day of every year. So, I'm not in a position to draw any conclusions from that. What I do know is, exactly as you've just said yourself, Camilla, we're in a situation where our economy is growing fastest in the G7. So, you know, despite very difficult global headwinds, you know, the signs there are encouraging. I think Britain's a great place to do business, a great place to work, the best country in the world to live to. We want people to think that way, and that's what, you know, people do.
0: All right, Alex Norris, thank you very much indeed for your time on GB News this morning. Great to speak
16: to you. Thank you for having me. Appreciate it.
0: Coming up on the rest of the show, I'm going to be speaking to the Shadow Education Secretary, Laura Trott, on what to expect from Kemi Badenoch's big conference speech. Reform UK's Richard Tice is going to be discussing Brexit, migration and Britain's prisons crisis. Former Defence Secretary Liam Fox will be speaking about the threat from Iran. And GB News' chief political correspondent, Catherine Forster, will be back to round up all the latest here from the Conservative Party conference. But first, here's your latest news headlines with Bethany Elsie.
17: Camilla, thank you. Good morning. Your top stories from the GB newsroom at 10 o'clock. The Prime Minister, Andy Burnham, has scrapped controversial plans to reduce trials by jury. The proposals brought in under Keir Starmer's leadership would have allowed judges to make the sole decision on crimes that carried a sentence of less than 3 years. It was aimed at tackling the criminal court's backlog of more than 80,000 cases. But the plans had faced criticism from MPs and legal professionals over fairness. Only some fraud and financial offences will now be eligible for judge-only trials. The Justice Secretary says he's listened to concerns and remains committed to clearing the backlog. The Conservative leader has promised to scrap the threshold where working parents in England lose out on childcare support, describing £100,000 a year as an absurd cliff edge. Since September last year, working parents are entitled to 30 hours of government-funded or tax-free childcare, but to qualify, both parents must earn less than £100,000 a year. The party says the move would be the first step to address issues in the tax system, which damage incentives to work or invest. Kemi Badenoch has also suggested cutting inheritance tax would be morally right, but that changes would have to be fiscally responsible. Cornell University says it will examine the role of fraternities and sororities on campus after an outcry over the school's handling of a student's rape allegations. A civil lawsuit was filed last month by a woman who says she was drugged and raped in 2024 by 7 members of a fraternity. The lawsuit also alleges the Ivy League school failed to adequately punish some of the accused students. The Cornell University president says the school will take every step to prevent history repeating itself. It's been revealed the co-pilot accused of trying to hijack a Fly Dubai plane studied at a British university. Investigators in the UAE say Hammam al-Hammami attacked his captain using an emergency axe stored in the cockpit. The flight, which was en route from Dubai to Tel Aviv, plunged more than 17,000 feet before passengers managed to overpower him and force an emergency landing. And Tennessee's prisons chief has resigned after the failed execution of death row prisoner Krista Pike. The 50-year-old was given 2 doses of a lethal drug, but was later taken to hospital where she remains on a ventilator. An independent review is ongoing. Those are your top stories for now. I'll have more for you at 11 o'clock.
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0: Thank you, Bethany. Still to come, former Defence Secretary Liam Fox on the threat from Iran, Reform UK's Richard Tice on whether his party would unite with the Conservatives to oppose Britain rejoining the EU, and GB News' chief political correspondent Catherine Forster will be back with all the latest from the Conservative Party conference here in Birmingham, where I'm joined by the Shadow Education Secretary, Laura Trott. Lovely to see you this morning.
19: Love to be on with you in person.
0: So, lots of announcements in today's Sunday papers. Let's just go through some of them. So, you want to scrap the £100,000 child care cliff edge for parents. That means that if you earn over that combined, then you lose the 30 free hours of childcare a
19: week.
0: There's also a lot of talk about Kemi announcing that you want to scrap inheritance tax in her speech on Wednesday. I know you can't confirm or deny, but she says that it's actually morally justifiable. We've got a tough love plan, which we'll get onto in just a moment, to deal with NEETs. But when it comes to scrapping inheritance tax after scrapping stamp duty and this £100,000 childcare announcement, aren't you now just the party that panders to the rich?
19: Well, I obviously can't comment on the inheritance tax side of things, but I think there's a really important point here, Camilla, about who we're for. And we are for people who work hard, want to contribute to society, and want to give something to their family. And I don't think that is controversial.
0: Sure.
19: And it's really important that we have a contrast between us and the Labour Party, who just want to hand out more money for people with welfare.
0: Isn't this also about a contrast between you and reform? And actually, you've realised you cannot win back the red wall that you lost under Boris Johnson and beyond. Only he could reach the parts that other Conservatives couldn't reach. And therefore, you're having to fully focus on Middle England, the Tory shires, because unfortunately, the Midlands and the North are lost to you.
19: Well, I mean, I would contest the fact that Reform have a plan to do anything for anyone, right? They're all over the place on most of their policy. It's not costed. It doesn't make any sense.
0: Still polling better than the Conservatives, though.
19: On some things. But, you know, we're up for a fight. And that is what we are here this week to do, which is to set out our plans to show who we are on the side of, to show that we are a change party under the leadership of Kemi, with something we can go into government and make a difference to this country.
0: But do you take my point about the red wall? The red wall is lost to the Conservatives, isn't it?
19: I mean, tell it to Ben Houchen, right?
0: Well,
19: like, you know, we're doing incredible.
0: He's a lesser spotty Tory in the red wall.
19: He's doing incredible stuff. And that is what we see. You know, he's delivering for the people up there. And it makes such a difference where you have a Conservative in place. And that is what we want to show to the whole country, that we are on their side. If you are doing the right thing, if you are working hard, providing for your family, trying to get on in life, then we have your back.
0: Are you convinced that people know what the Conservatives stand for? Let's look, for instance, at the policy announced this week about tough love. And this is basically about encouraging NEETs not in education and training youngsters back into work and saying, listen, if you're not searching for work, if you're not going down the job centre, then you're not going to be entitled to universal credit. Now, that might be music to the ears of GB News viewers and listeners. However, it wasn't long ago that David Cameron was going around not saying tough love, saying hug a hoodie. So the trouble with the Tories is you can't really decide what you are. People are confused by what the offer is. Are you going to be tough on people in hoodies? Are you going to hug people in hoodies?
19: I would actually say the two things are consistent, because the whole point about this is about tough love. It's about saying it's the right thing for young people to be in work. The best thing for people's life chances is to get a job. It's not to give them some massive handout, courtesy of the taxpayer, courtesy of a lot of hardworking people. Mm. It's for them to get a job. And we know that the first thing that you do after you come out of school or university makes a massive difference to how your life trajectory is. So this is consistent, because it's saying we want the right things for these young people. We want to build a better country. And so I don't think it's in any way kind of nasty party or bad for those young people at all to do this.
0: Yes, but then people will be saying the following. The welfare bill did go up a lot under the Conservatives. When we talk about people claiming benefits from mild anxiety in such conditions, you know, that was kind of a post-2020 phenomenon. The Conservatives didn't do much about it. And even in your proposal to cut welfare, something's missing there, because you're saying we want to shave £23 billion off that bill. If you look at the PIP bill alone, it's going to go up by £19 billion by the end of the Parliament. So actually, £23 billion doesn't even begin to touch the sides. Why don't you just say something like this? If you're suffering from mild anxiety or neurodiverse conditions, you might need some measures put in place in school and in the workplace, but you don't need to be on any benefits at all.
19: But Helen's basically said that for mild conditions, you shouldn't be claiming.
0: So you're going to scrap that? Well, are you going to confirm that?
19: For mild, yeah, but we're doing it a step at a time. Like, it's really important. But the principle is there. Like, if you can work, you should work. And it is ridiculous. There are 100,000 people with ADHD on PIP.
0: Should people have any benefits at all, Laura Trott?
19: I think I'm sceptical,
0: right,
19: to be honest.
0: Well, why don't just say no?
19: Because I think that. Because it's about the individual people,
0: yeah,
19: isn't
0: this
19: it?
0: Is you the can't problem make with politicians because
19: no,
0: there'll
19: no,
0: be
19: no,
0: some
19: it's
0: voters
19: not the
0: out there.
19: I'm telling you what I think, because I'm telling you genuinely what I think. And it is this is a complicated area, right? And I don't want people sitting at home who, you know, can't leave the house, who have got ADHD and schizophrenia to
0: yes
19: think that, you know, there's, so it's complicated.
0: Combined conditions,
19: yeah, exactly. So I think it's
0: complex response.
19: There is a principal point that if you can work, you should work. Mild mental health conditions should not require PIP.
0: Okay. Here's another kind of the Conservatives been on a journey moment. You've announced this week.
19: I don't think. Well, okay.
0: Well, you don't think you've been on a journey.
19: No,
0: let me give you a classic example of a journey.
19: Okay.
0: You are proposing 50,000 additional prison places. How are you going to pay for it? Oh, we're going to cut foreign aid even more.
19: Yes.
0: So we're going to bring that foreign aid down to 0.1% of gross national income. Now, hang on a minute. The man who was hugging hoodies, David Cameron, he was the one that steadfastly insisted that spending on foreign aid must be 0.7%. So you've changed your tune on that. That's why people, they can't quite, can you be trusted? You said this last time, now you're saying this. You're putting bonfires out of your own making. Do you
19: but
0: see that
19: it
0: argument?
19: Depends on where your priorities are, right, at a given point. And we have a big problem with the prison population at the moment.
0: Yes.
19: You know, there are 700 prisoners who are let out, some of whom are violent criminals, domestic abusers. These people need to be back in prison. And there is a point that we believe, which is that prison works. Right?
0: Yes.
19: And we're the only party that are coming out saying that. Prison works. And we believe that these people should be back in prison. And to do that, we need to make some difficult choices. And I think also, you say things that people don't like about politicians. We're saying some quite difficult things, right? We're saying
0: yes
19: where we're going to make choices, because we have people who we back, and we back working people in Britain who want to feel safe,
0: okay,
19: right? And we want women to feel safe. We want to show that where people are offending, they are behind bars.
0: All right, but then people will say, hang on a minute, during your 14 years there were 14,142 prison places created, but 13,660 were lost, and therefore you only really increased the prison population by 500 places.
19: Yeah, and we've
0: not enough.
19: Not enough. But we've learned from that, because we had lots of plans to build more prison, and they were stymied by red tape, they were stymied by planning issues.
0: Yes.
19: And we're going to develop a plan to deal with that, because this is a national priority.
0: Because you
19: us
0: were releasing prisoners early too, right?
19: Tiny numbers compared to what we're talking about now.
0: Brexit now.
19: Yes.
0: Andy Burnham seems to be saying he either wants to rejoin the EU in the next Labour manifesto, that we're going to have some kind of consultation. He's going to go around a load of EU summits and ask whether the public has an appetite for relitigating Brexit. Not sure our audience does. If he goes down this road of reversing a once-in-a-lifetime democratic mandate that was supported by a majority, albeit 52% to 48%, what are the Conservatives going to do about it? And aren't the Conservatives actually going to have to team up with, shock horror, Reform to campaign against this?
19: Look, this is obviously a ridiculous thing to say. Like, you think about all the issues we have in this country at the moment. People at home are sitting there watching this thinking, like, good God, what is the Prime Minister doing? Why is he trying to open up what was settled? There was a vote. It was decided. It's so completely undemocratic to say, we didn't like the first answer. We're going to ask you again.
0: Yes.
19: It's absurd.
0: But this
19: so
0: is
19: of course, we would oppose it.
0: It's a subject, though, that has kind of, at the time, broke the Conservative Party in two. That's been going on since the Maastricht rebels of the 90s. So I need you to be clear on this.
19: Yeah.
0: If he goes ahead with this rejoin the EU plan,
19: we would oppose it.
0: You will oppose it,
19: we
0: and
19: would
0: your
19: oppose
0: campaign
19: it
0: for. So say if there was a second referendum, would the Conservative Party campaign for leave?
19: Look, I think so. Yes.
0: Yes.
19: I don't know. I haven't asked Kemi that question directly,
0: no,
19: but that would be my absolute assumption.
0: And
19: we absolutely oppose the fact that he's doing this in the first place.
0: Okay.
19: I think we need to be very clear
0: and
19: on
0: if
19: that.
0: And if it required, because we've got a story in the Sunday Times saying the so-called bad boys of Brexit, Andy Wigmore, Aaron Banks, Nigel Farage and all that crew, if they also want to campaign for leave again, You'd have to bang, you'd have to bring the band back together, wouldn't you?
19: I think we're getting into quite a lot of hypotheticals here. I mean, it's, you know, he's got to win the next election in order to do this.
0: Yes.
19: And I don't think he will.
0: Well, but will you? This is the problem. The Tories are behind in the polls. We've now got huge pressure on Badenoch to deliver a barnstorming speech on Wednesday.
19: Which she's going to.
0: Like or low Andy Burnham, awesome. Apparently this non-tub-thumping speech went down a storm. This socialist schmaltzfest, as somebody has described it. So what's she going to come out? What rabbit will she pull from the hat, Laura Trott?
19: But look, we always have this, Camilla. You and I have been in politics for a very long period of time. After any party leader does a halfway decent speech, everyone says, oh, it's amazing. And then it takes a few days for kind of actually the brightness to wear off.
0: Yes.
19: But actually, as you say, when you examine the content of that speech, right, even that everything was about in 2040 onwards, right? And it was nothing about what was going to happen today. There was nothing on the economy. There was nothing on defence. There was nothing on international affairs. There was nothing on jobs.
0: Well, there was a little bit on those things.
19: But come on, they're big announcements.
0: Trott,
19: like electoral reform,
0: all right,
19: like EU, and like, you know, the triple lock in 2040.
0: Trott,
19: I mean, Jesus.
0: You're no closer to power.
19: I disagree with you, Camilla. MRP polls
0: suggest that you are going to get around the same seats as reform as it currently stands, and that actually the only path you have remotely back to power is doing a deal with reform.
19: With the greatest respect, last year I think everyone was saying we were down and out, there was no way. You remember that MRP this time last year?
0: You're still hovering at around 20%. Nothing's changed, quote Theresa May.
19: But if you look at that same MRP, which you just quoted as me as evidence, we've gone up massively in that in a year.
0: Massively is an exaggeration.
19: Yeah, we have.
0: You went up from about 80 to about 130, but one of those polls seems overly generous, but no matter.
19: But you're not back in the Tory heyday.
0: If Kemi Badenoch's is wonderful, sort of the next messiah, then why isn't your party polling better? She's popular. The brand is still toxic.
19: We have made huge progress. And I think what this week is all about is setting out the fact that we have a new team, a vision, a plan for Britain to make things better. And we are on the side of hardworking people who want to get on and support their families.
0: All right, Laura Trott, good luck at conference this week. When's your big speech? Tuesday.
19: You're going to be there, aren't you? Which is going to be very exciting.
0: I'm going to be here, there and everywhere this week, honestly. It's going to be very, very busy indeed. We're going to be speaking to Defence Secretary Liam Fox in just a moment. He's going to join me as questions grow over the threat posed by Iran. I said Defence Secretary, I mean former Defence Secretary. You see, this is what an early start in Birmingham does to the soul and the mind. And he's going to be discussing that incident at RAF Fairford. And I'm going to be welcoming Catherine Forster back into the studio to discuss what's still to come from the Tory party conference. Can they do a deal with reform? Will they do a deal with reform? Do they need to do a deal with reform? And can Badenoch be a foil to Mr. Nice Guy Andy Burnham? All that and much more to come. This is the Camilla Tominy Show, only on GB News.
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24: 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Harry Kane and Bukayo Saka both scored twice, while Jude Bellingham, Anthony Gordon and Morgan Rogers also found the net. Croatia were seeking second place in the Nations League group, but struggled to cope with England's intensity and quality throughout the match. 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
0: Welcome back to the Camilla Tominy Show, live from the Conservative Party conference in Birmingham. We are flying by the seat of our pants here. Reform UK's Richard Tice is about to join us. But before we do that, Catherine Forster, let's quickly have a discussion about Alex Norris saying, when I said, hang on a minute, this whole rejoin the EU plan doesn't pass the Makerfield test because that constituency voted 65% leave. He said, it passes the everywhere test. Does it? What's he talking about?
15: I couldn't quite believe that I'd heard that because, first of all, it was not in the Labour manifesto that have put Labour in with a big majority. They were very clear on the red lines remaining. In other words, don't worry, Brexit is safe with us. But then we had Andy Burnham elected in a heavily Leave voting seat saying during the campaign he does not want to rerun divisive arguments about rejoining the European Union. He wrote that in a piece in the Times. He went on the telly and said it would undermine democracy if they were to go about doing that, and then in his speech suddenly says Brexit hasn't worked and let's talk about everything.
0: Okay.
15: And the following morning goes further and talks about going all the way.
0: All right, Prime Minister in flip-flop shock. Reform UK's Richard Tice should be here with us. Mr. Tice, we're discussing this whole rejoining the EU plan of Andy Burnham's. Now, if he goes ahead with this cockamamie scheme, as GB News viewers and viewers might, listeners and viewers might view it, will you campaign against, and crucially, will you join a cross-party effort that might include Tories to campaign against?
4: Well, obviously we'll campaign against because we are the original Brexiteers. Nigel, of course, has been leading the debate on this for many decades. And look, in terms of Andy Burnham once again flip-flopping, in a sense, I mean, he's just written off a whole bunch of Midlands and Northern seats that they need to win in order to win the next general election, because actually people still want Brexit to be done and done properly. And it's only Reform who can be trusted to do that, because as you know, Camilla, yes, the Tories, they took us out of the EU, but they didn't believe in it, and then they didn't do the job properly, and that's why no one will trust them to do the job properly another time around. They'll trust us because we are the original core conviction believers.
0: Well, you're the core campaigners, but you couldn't deliver it because you weren't in government. So Boris Johnson
4: ended
0: up delivering
4: Brexit. We trusted the Tories and they blew it.
0: We can have a row right now about whether or not we maximise the opportunities. Well, you trusted the Tories and then they blew it. But at the same time, if Andy Burnham's coming out with this reverse the referendum plan, then you need to actually have a strength in numbers response to that. So that might mean, shock, horror, Richard Tice, and I note that your mates Andy Wigmore, Aaron Banks and others are talking about getting the band back together. You might, shock, horror, have to team up with Tories to try and stop this.
4: We're a great band when it comes to winning referendums to get out of the European Union. That is for sure. Whatever it is, we will lead it because we are trusted to do the job properly. And the Tories had their chance on this. They blew it. They can be, you know, they can be sort of junior add-ons. But frankly, the country wants, if you're going to do a job, do it properly. And we believe that the Brexiteers want the job done properly. So look, if Mr. Burnham wants to revisit this, I mean, frankly, the country's going bankrupt. The bond markets are rebelling. We face blackouts. The last thing we should be talking about is creating another huge divisive debate when you've got a prime minister on one hand says he wants to sort of devolve power down and unite people, and then he wants to give loads and loads of power back to people in Brussels along with a £40 billion a year cheque. The whole thing is preposterous, absolutely absurd.
0: All right, well, has reform got its priorities in order? The country's going bankrupt, you say. We've got Robert Jenrick, your colleague, tackling shoplifters. We've got Suella Braverman engendering a debate about whether she's English or not.
4: Yeah, obviously, Robert's quite right that actually, in terms of crime and justice, a broken windows policy of stopping what people might call low-level crime, but actually, that's how you get people to understand that there needs to be a proper deterrent. And look, with regard to our key priorities, we've got to bring down the cost of living by scrapping net zero so that we can reduce tax on things like diesel, which is going through the roof, reduce tax on people's energy bills. That's why I pledged to reduce energy bills by £250 per household within the first 100 days of their government. That's where the focus should be. Frankly, we haven't got time for people to have a long navel-gazing debate about anything else. The crisis is here and now. The country's going bust. We face blackouts this winter. We've got a diesel crisis. We've got a shortage of electricity crisis. That's what we need to be talking about and focusing on. And we lead the way on all of those key issues, and we're trusted on it.
0: We'll get on to energy in just a moment, but just quickly on Braverman, do you think she's English or British?
4: Camilla, frankly, I'm just focused on what I've just been talking about. If people want to have that debate, I'm not engaging with it. I just frankly haven't got time for it. The country's going bust.
0: She started the debate on Question Time, Richard.
4: She was asked a question on Question Time. It's for individual people. When we're talking about major policy issues, actually, as Robert Jenrick has said, lifting the income tax threshold to £15,000, helping save hundreds of pounds a year for some 40 million earners, ensuring that pensioners are protected by the triple lock, never have to pay income tax on the state pension. Those are the key things. The Tories, of course, they're just looking after the wealthiest. They're clueless about actually the real issues that are affecting people day to day. Hang on a minute. Who started net zero that's led to a refining crisis, a diesel crisis, an electricity crisis? Huh. The Tories, Camilla.
0: Yeah, I've just put that to Laura Trott, but Richard Tice, you can't possibly be telling me when you talk about policies that pander to the wealthy that you don't support scrapping inheritance tax.
4: It's about priorities. Of course, inheritance tax is a dreadful grief tax.
0: Right.
4: And we will immediately scrap the family farm tax. But the first thing, it's about priorities. The first thing we will do is lift the income tax threshold. Once we've proven that we've saved money for that, then we can save more money by scrapping quangos, save more on welfare and ridiculous overseas aid. Then we can get to inheritance tax. It's just about political choices and priorities. And, you know, ultimately, we want to do everything. But we need a good long majority government and period in office to be able to do all of those things. And that's what we pledge to do.
0: What's your reaction to that by-election in Blackpool on Thursday, where reform appeared to be in the lead? And indeed, it's a key heartland for you, isn't it, Blackpool? And because Restore polled at 7%, basically the reform candidate didn't win and Labour came through the middle. And afterwards, Rupert Lowe and his party seemed to celebrate this victory. Oh, isn't this great that we've stopped reform from winning the seat? The trouble is, that's a vignette of things to come, isn't it?
4: Well, that's why, frankly, if you vote Restore or the Tories, you get hard left socialism. If you vote Reform, then you'll get Reform and you'll get a country that can start growing again, putting money back into people's pockets, lower bills. Those are the key issues. So, yes, it's a serious wake-up call. In fact, there were two seats on Thursday where that was the case. There was also the one in Dover just recently. I just repeat the very simple point that we need people to realise, tactically vote for Reform in order to get a proper reforming government that sorts out the problems the country faces.
0: Yes. But if Farage hadn't have fallen out with Lowe, you wouldn't be in this mess, would you? I mean, you've gone on and on and on about the Conservative Party being dead, etc. I mean, we're here at the conference. It's not dead, it's on about 20%. Meanwhile, you've got a party to the right of you that is not polling particularly highly, but just highly enough to absolutely kibosh Reform. Therefore, surely you should be pointing your guns at Rupert Lowe and saying, you stand your party down.
4: Look, I've just said that if people are concerned about hard socialism continuing in this country, then there is only one party who can be trusted to sort it out, and that's Reform. Mm. And people need to vote tactically for Reform. And you talk about the Tory party. I mean, yes, OK, they might be going through the sort of the last desperate acts of rigor mortis. But, you know, in a poll out yesterday, they're at the same level with opinion at 17% as they were a year ago. The reality is people are not forgiving, and they're not forgetting the damage of 14 years of Conservative rule and the fantasy la-la land of Kemi Badenoch talking about building 50,000 prison spaces, right? They built 500 in 14 years. So to get to 50,000 would take them 1,400 years, Camilla. You can't support that.
0: Yeah, but Richard Tice, if they poll at 17 to 20%, then you can't win a majority. And also, isn't this your problem? 5 minutes ago, Nigel Farage, who falls out with Rupert Lowe, could have kept him inside the tent, didn't, was dismissing Restore as a protest party. Now you've cited two examples of by-elections where they've unfortunately eaten your lunch. They've let Labour through the gap. So that could be repeated across the country. Rupert Lowe might not even win a single seat, and yet he can do enough damage to Reform to cost you seats in Red Wall heartlands. So unfortunately, Reform has mismanaged this situation, hasn't it?
4: Look, Reform are ahead of all of those other two parties. Maybe you should get Rupert on and say to him, look, for the good of the country, stop doing what he's doing, which is basically, I mean, he is literally allowing hard socialists to run this country.
0: Mate,
4: and likewise, look,
0: he used to be your fellow MP.
4: Day,
0: why don't you have a word with him?
4: At the end of the day, the Tories and Restore is a vote for hard socialism, a vote for Reform. You get Reform. We're the only people that can get a majority and sort this out and be trusted to sort it out because we haven't messed it up in the past like the failing Tories.
0: All right. Final question. You put an attack out ad suggesting that Kemi Badenoch has made up that she was a chess champion in Nigeria. I mean, you just said earlier that the country's going bankrupt and we've got very key priorities on the economy. Why are you going around researching whether she's won a chess competition or not?
4: She does seem to be a bit of a fantasist. I mean, the biggest fantasy is that she thinks she's going to win her seat at the next general election. We're determined to make sure that we win that seat and many, many others in Essex and beyond. Look, at the end of the day, we're pushing on and we're just reminding people that the Tories can't be trusted and you should never forgive and never forget. And people that make claims as she's making that turn out not to be true, whether it's that or whether it's, did she get a scholarship to Stanford University? No, she didn't, but she claimed she did. You know, how could she be trusted on other things like leaving the ECHR?
0: Sorry,
4: like
0: I thought there were more important
4: they can't
0: things
4: be trusted.
0: To worry about.
4: It's just an indication of whether or not someone
0: really
4: can be trusted. There are
0: really
4: there
0: important
4: are the big
0: problems
4: things,
0: facing the country, Richard.
4: There
0: Tuss.
4: Really are, which is why I've been highlighting them. But it's about trust. Can you trust someone that makes stuff up about their former CV when they say they're going to leave the ECHR or scrap near zero? They're obviously not. They're a bunch of soggy Lib Dems in Parliament.
0: All right, Richard Tice, we'll leave it on that high note. I tell you what, the next time we're in the studio, why don't you and I play chess? See what happens.
4: Brilliant. I'll win, of course.
0: Of course you will. 1-0. Richard Tice, the Deputy Leader of Reform. Coming up next, I'm going to be speaking to former Defence Secretary Liam Fox, who joins me as questions grow over the threat posed by Iran and the incident at RAF Fairford. This is the Camilla Tominey Show, only on GB News.
5: Hello there, good morning and welcome to your latest GB News weather forecast. We'll have a north-south split in the weather today. In the north, it'll be cloudy with some outbreaks of rain. In the south, another warm and sunny day. We do have a chilly start though, particularly across England and Wales. Some mist and fog patches, these slowly clearing. A wet start further north, particularly northwest Scotland, where the rain will continue for much of the day. Rain also extending into Northern Ireland, some northern parts of England too. Sunshine hazy for Wales. And temperatures in the sunshine in the south reaching 22, 23 Celsius, so well above average for the time of year. Cooler under the cloud and rain and brisk winds across the northwest, the mid to high teens. And that rain continues into the evening. So let's look at the details. And we can see a wet end to the day across much of Scotland. Temperatures in the mid-teens, gusts around 30 to 40 miles an hour in exposed spots. So some tricky travelling conditions, some showery outbreaks of rain also extending across Northern Ireland into Northern England, clouding over across Wales with one or two spots of light rain too. But elsewhere, a dry end to Sunday with clear skies. And it'll turn quite chilly here with some mist and fog patches forming, particularly across southeastern and southern counties of England as we head overnight. With elsewhere, we'll generally stay quite cloudy, quite breezy, and further showery outbreaks of rain, the most persistent and heaviest of this across parts of northwest Scotland. And temperatures generally holding up under the cloud in double figures, falling into single figures where we have the clear skies, mist and fog patches. So very little change into the new working week across the north and the west of the UK. It remains fairly cloudy on Monday with further showery outbreaks of rain. Best of the sunshine across, again, southeast England, southern counties of England, lifting temperatures to around 23 or 24 Celsius. Rain, best of the sunshine across, again, southeast England, southern counties of England, lifting temperatures to around 23 or 24 Celsius.

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1: Welcome back to the Camilla Tominy Show, live from the Conservative Party conference in Birmingham. Joining me now is former Defence Secretary Liam Fox. Lovely to see you this morning, Dr. Fox. There's a number of kind of concurrent cases that we've got to be careful about because proceedings are active in a number of them. But just in general, when you look at RAF Fairford, when you look at this attempted terror plot in Manchester against Jews, there's always a link back to one country and it's Iran, Dr. Fox. Are we underestimating the threat that Iran poses to the UK?
2: I don't think that the security services are underestimating the threat from Iran. They know that the Iranian regime is one of the most malignant regimes in the world, and they know that there's a history of Iran's proxies attempting terrorist attacks in the UK right back. And if you remember the Hezbollah-linked plot to build up fertilizers potentially for a bomb in West London, which I think, in fact, the Daily Telegraph broke that story. There's a track record of Iran using third parties, whether it's in the region, Hezbollah, Hamas, the Houthis, or beyond, sympathizers in Europe to carry out political violence on their behalf. So I think we have to take it very seriously. I think perhaps there's been a lack of emphasis in our media about the threat from Iran for reasons I don't understand. But while the security services and the police have really understood the threat, that we're not getting it very widely reported, especially in our printed press.
1: I mean, constantly when you report on these matters, the Iranians insist they have nothing to do with any of this, most notably RAF Fairford. I think what was interesting in light of that particular incident is it takes place on British soil. Again, we have to be careful. Proceedings are active in the case. But we actually have Marco Rubio saying more about the kind of foreign actors involved than our own Prime Minister. Did you find that curious, the intervention by the Americans, when actually the Labour government had remained pretty silent about it?
2: Well, I think there's actually a cultural difference here. I mean, I think our governments in Britain are much more circumspect about what they do say during investigations. And we didn't actually get a lot of detail from what the Americans were saying in that. It was confirmed that there was a dual national involved very shortly after that. But I think in general, there has been an underplaying of the risk that Iran poses to us domestically in this country. Of course, we're very used to talking about what the Russians are doing. We've seen crimes that they've committed on the streets of Britain. Perhaps it's time that we did start to talk a lot more about the threat that Iran poses.
1: How worried are you about the change in direction from this Labour government when it comes to Israel? It was notable when I was in Liverpool last week at the Labour Party conference. You know, the Labour Friends of Israel stand was rather deserted. We had a strange intervention from Lucy Powell, the Education Secretary, saying to delegates belonging to that group, oh, why is everyone so depressed? We had pro-Palestinian campaigners outside making life quite difficult for those coming in. And then we've got we've got the Foreign Secretary. He snubbed the Labour Friends of Israel stand for the first time, apparently, in some years, that the Foreign Secretary hasn't attended and said hello and attended an event. And we've also got just a complete recalibration and repositioning of this country's attitude towards Israel, haven't we?
2: Well, I think that it's a very binary issue, and I think that the questions that we should be asking all of these politicians is, number one, do you believe that Israel has a right to exist? Because that's the fundamental question. Because if you do believe that Israel has a right to exist, then it has a right to defend itself. It's got a right to take all the measures it regards as necessary within the realms of international law to protect its citizens and its territory. And I think that there's a great deal of mealy-mouthed hypocrisy coming from the left when they say, oh no, we're not anti-Semitic, we're just anti-Zionist. And very often they conflate the two. We've got a proposed march I see in London by pro-Palestinian groups on the 7th of October, the anniversary of the massacre of young people at a music festival, the kidnapping of innocent citizens. I mean, what sort of attitudes are these? They're, in my view, they are deep.

0: deeply un-British. And I think that while there is a time to protest even about what some people feel that the government of Israel has done, that is very different from Israel, the state, its right to exist and its right to defend itself. And I think that we need to be very, very clear and very binary about these issues.
1: It's interesting you mentioned that march, Dr. Fox, because I did ask the Justice Secretary, Alex Norris, about it earlier and said the timing, as you say, to march pro-Palestinian on October the 7th seems to me to be, at best ill-advised and at worst actually highly offensive. I said to Mr. Norris, shouldn't this march be banned? And he said, well, you know, it's all about freedom of expression. What do you think? Should the Home Secretary step in here?
0: I think that if there are legal grounds to prevent what I think is a grotesque and disgusting timing of a protest, then that it should happen. Of course, we've got a right to freedom of expression in the United Kingdom, but we also do not go out of our way to offend people who are legitimately grieving about what will have happened to friends, family, other parts of the community. There's the law, and then there is just common decency in this country. And, you know, I think that we need to be very clear about what we find fundamentally offensive as a country, and celebrating in any way the murder of innocent citizens, wherever that occurs, is completely unacceptable.
1: Again, mindful that proceedings are active in the case into suspected terrorism in Manchester against Jews living there. Nigel Farage has been warning for some time about the threat of Iran sending proxies into Britain via the Channel. We know now that the two men under investigation may have come here illegally by boat. We've also just got the possibility, frankly, of hostile states using our open borders system against us. How concerned are you about that? Because let's be honest, the Conservative government wasn't able to stop the boats. The Labour government appears unable to stop the boats too.
0: Well, I think that there is a history. We know also, for example, that Russians have been using migration as a weapon. And where you have uncontrolled migration, there will always be a risk of people infiltrating under the guise of asylum seekers, for example, who are foreign agents. And that requires us, therefore, to have far greater vigilance about those who come into the country and investigate them properly where we can. I think, however, I mean, I would have to say on the question of migration, in the numbers of migration in the United Kingdom, the problem has not been illegal migration, but legal migration, where we have had the chance to stop it. So both need to be properly controlled, the number who are coming in legally, but also those who are coming in illegally who have a greater chance, I think, of posing a security threat to the country.
1: You mentioned Russia just then, Dr. Fox. I'm not sure if you were able to catch my fellow GB News presenter Jacob Rees-Mogg's interview with Tucker Carlson. Carlson took him on basically suggesting that he was a warmonger for suggesting that we should be supporting Ukraine to finish this war. What's your analysis of the current situation?
0: Well, the only warmongers are in the Kremlin. They invaded Ukraine. This is not a war between two countries. This was an invasion by Russia of a peaceful, democratic Western state. This is a vanity project by Putin, who hasn't cared about the fact that he's had possibly 500,000 casualties on the Russian side, that he's run down his sovereign wealth fund by 80%. He's an isolated man who's not being told the truth about the position on the ground, and who in any case is unlikely to care about the costs. It is essential that we understand that Ukraine's fight is our fight. This is a fight for democratic self-governance against autocratic states such as Russia, who, if they are allowed to bully, will continue to bully. We're already paying the price in Ukraine for the failure of deterrence in recent decades against Putin's Russia. We didn't react properly when he invaded Georgia in 2008. We didn't react properly when he annexed Crimea in 2014. And we're paying the price for that. And we either decide to stand solidly as the free world against this sort of action, or we're likely to see more of it. That's our choice.
1: Finally and briefly, Liam Fox, when we look at the threat from Russia, from China and from Iran, which one are you most worried about right now?
0: I think the biggest threat to European security is Russia. I think the biggest threat for the global economy is Iran. And I think the biggest threat in the longer term is China. I'm afraid that we don't have the luxury of choosing who our enemies are. They will make that choice. Our responsibility is to ensure that we deter any potential aggression against us and that we've got the sufficient capability to defend in the case that it happens.
1: Former Defence Secretary Liam Fox, thank you so much for joining me on GB News this morning. Great to speak to you. Coming up next, I'm going to be speaking to GB News' Chief Political Correspondent, Catherine Forster, who's going to round up all the latest from the Conservative Party conference and also answer a simple question. Just what does Kemi Badenoch have to do in her speech on Wednesday to try and put the Conservatives back in pole position? This is the Camilla Tominey Show, only on GB News.
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5: Hello there. We continue to see some heavy rain and thunderstorms across parts of Spain and France over the next few days, across Turkey as well, seeing some heavy downpours. Dry across the Canaries, plenty of sunny spells here. Temperatures on Monday around 30 Celsius. We can see the showers across Portugal, Spain, southern France, some of these heavy and thundery. Dry across Italy, but the risk of showers increases across into eastern parts of Greece and Turkey, and it remains similar over the next few days.
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1: Welcome back to the Camilla Tomlin Show, live from the Conservative Party conference in Birmingham. Catherine Fawcett is back. Now, tell me something. There is a mock buyer tapestry being unveiled as we speak, Catherine. What's going on?
14: I think in the next hour or so, it will be unveiled. And it sounds like quite something because it is 88 feet long, apparently. It's their version of the Bayeux tapestry, which, of course, is now famously installed in Britain on loan from France. And on it, we will have things like Healy's Comet. Get it?
1: Oh,
14: Healy's,
1: I get it. Yeah.
14: Comet. Healy's Comet, high taxing, soaring over the citizens. Things like small boats. Basically, they want to paint a picture with this of 2 years, as they see it, of Labour's failures. So telling us only taxes on VAT and non-DOMs and everything else were going to come from growth, then two massive tax rising budgets. The small boats saying smash the gangs. Okay, the numbers are down, but we've now got these mega dinghies. And also, of course, prisoner release. So something eye-catching to try to grab the headlines, to grab the agenda, because let's face it, Andy Burnham, whatever you thought of his speech, people like him. He is a good communicator. And there was a poll out, I think, last night that put Labour at 30% for the first time in a long, long
1: time. There's been a Burnham bounce post the speech.
14: There has. And at the moment, it's not quite enough to take them into power. But if they got consistently above 30% and sort of 7 points shy of Reform or the Tories, you can see them going for it early. Yes, he said 2029, but really, because the speech, I was in the hall for it. And to me, it was mostly about what he would do after the next election with his own mandate, electoral reform, Brexit possibly going all the way back in, and social care, this massive pledge, which, let's face it, is not going to be entirely funded by reforming the triple lock.
1: And do we think that Kemi Badenoch needs to give her own kind of like life story now? Because clearly those Mr. Nice Guy vibes did well. He told the story of his socialist upbringing and why he's motivated to lead Labour in this kind of, well, I say lead it forward, lead it back to the 1970s. So we've now got like quite a clear fight between the blues and the reds, socialists versus capitalists. It's those who want to return to the 1980s and those who want to return to the 1970s. Doesn't she need to be a bit more personal with her own kind of life journey?
14: I wonder if she will, because she has got quite a story, hasn't she? Growing up in Nigeria and the difficulties that her family had to face. She doesn't tend to go there, but will she? And also, I do wonder, this Mr. Nice Guy, it's very appealing. People like him. Kemi's brand is being punchy, being a bit abrasive. I think it's quite tricky for her to know exactly how to play it. What she doesn't want to do is be like mean girl Kemi.
1: Yes, how does she do the whole Thatcher? One minute I'm taking on the Argentinians, the next I'm baking a lasagna. It's a hard job for any woman in politics, Catherine. Let's see how she fares. Coming up next, it's Michael Portillo on Sunday at 11. Michael, what's coming up on the show?
15: Good morning to you, Camilla. I've got Andrew Roberts coming in to talk about his new book on Napoleon and the Marshals. We've got theatre reviews which will cover Virginia Woolf, Truman Capote, Noel Coward and John Maynard Keynes. Roy G. Hemmings, who sang for many years with the Drifters, is coming into the studio to talk to me. And could a blue-coloured low-alcohol liquid be the new future of wine? I'll be tasting it.
1: Blue wine. I'm not sure if I'm taken with that, Michael. Thank you very much indeed. We look forward to that at 11. Thank you to all of my guests and for you at home for watching. Camilla Tomlin Show will be back next week, same time, 9:30 GB News. But first, time for some weather.
16: Today, clouds overhead, total zen within. 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
17: Good morning and welcome to your latest GB News weather update from the Met Office. There's been a bit of fog around first thing this morning in the south, but that will clear in the next hour or two. And it's going to be another warm day for October. Plenty of sunny spells for southern parts of the UK. Further north, it is a different story. The isobars are squeezing together across the north, and that's courtesy of low pressure dominating here. So windier and quite wet at times, particularly for western Scotland through this afternoon. These yellow colours indicating some heavier bursts of rain, perhaps for the Highlands in particular. And the winds will gust quite close to gale force in some coastal regions too. A bit damp also for southern parts of Scotland, Northern Ireland and northwestern parts of England, especially northwest Wales, where it'll be quite misty and murky in coastal regions too. But a mild day nonetheless, and quite warm in the south. Highs here once again well above the average for October, 22 or 23 degrees in the best of the sunshine. Further north and west though, the rain continues as we go into this evening, particularly for the Highlands, parts of the Hebrides as well. Shetland and Orkney will also see a chance of some gales for a time as we go through the course of the overnight hours. Bits and pieces of rain and drizzle for Northern Ireland and other northern parts of the UK too. Quite misty and murky across the higher ground of Wales and over and around the coast as well, but otherwise largely dry further south and east. And where we see the skies clear overnight in the south and the east, we could see some mist and fog patches, primarily south of the M4, but something to keep an eye on perhaps first thing on Monday morning, because there could be some dense fog patches in one or two spots. Here it will turn into a fairly cool night, temperatures perhaps dipping down into mid to high single figures in the countryside, but further north, look at these temperatures, 15 or 16 degrees is about where we'd expect to see daytime highs at this time of the year. So another mild, quite breezy, blustery day to come in northern areas as we go through the day on Monday. This band of rain slowly edging its way southwards, with brighter skies and showers following to northern and western parts of Scotland. And further south, once the fog has cleared, it's set to be another very warm day for October. Highs of 21 to 23 degrees and plenty of sunny spells.
16: Today, clouds overhead, total zen within. 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
26: 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Entrance must be 18 or over. Lines close at 4 p.m. on the 23rd of October. Please check the closing time if listening or watching on demand. Good luck!
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15: Good morning and welcome to Sunday with Michael Portillo. Nathaniel Hawthorne wrote, "There is no season when such pleasant and sunny spots may be lighted on and produce so pleasant an effect on the feelings as now in October." Andy Burnham has drawn the battle lines. How will the Conservatives respond? My panel will opine. The Prime Minister has said that there are strong indications that Iran played a part in the events near RAF Fairford in Gloucestershire. The United States also suspects foreign involvement. What does this mean for Britain's security? Napoleon conquered much of Europe, but could he master his own marshals and generals? Historian Andrew Roberts joins me to discuss his new book,

0: Well, from Top of the Pops to the White House, former Drifters singer Roy G. Hemmings joins me to look back on a remarkable career and ahead to his new album, Promises. All of that and much more, but first your latest news headlines with Bethany Elsie.
1: Michael, thank you. Good morning. Your top stories from the GB newsroom at 1 minute past 11. The Prime Minister, Andy Burnham, has scrapped controversial plans to reduce trials by jury. The proposals, brought in under Keir Starmer's leadership, would have allowed judges to make the sole decision on crimes that carried a sentence of less than 3 years. It was aimed at tackling the criminal court's backlog of more than 80,000 cases. But the plans had faced criticism from MPs and legal professionals over fairness. Only some fraud and financial offences will now be eligible for judge-only trials. The Conservative leader has promised to scrap the threshold where working parents in England lose out on childcare support, saying the cut-off damages the incentive to work. Since September last year, working parents are entitled to 30 hours of government-funded or tax-free childcare, but to qualify, both parents must earn less than £100,000 a year. Kemi Badenoch has also suggested cutting inheritance tax would be morally right, but that changes would have to be fiscally responsible. The announcement comes as Conservative members gather for the party's conference in Birmingham. Cornell University says it will examine the role of fraternities and sororities on campus after an outcry over the school's handling of a student's rape allegations. A civil lawsuit was filed last month by a woman who says she was drugged and raped in 2024 by seven members of a fraternity. The lawsuit also alleges the Ivy League school failed to adequately punish some of the accused students. The Cornell University president says the school will take every step to prevent a similar situation in the future. It's been revealed the co-pilot accused of trying to hijack a Fly Dubai plane studied at a British university. Investigators in the UAE say Hammam Al-Hammami attacked his captain using an emergency axe stored in the cockpit. The flight, which was en route from Dubai to Tel Aviv, plunged more than 17,000 feet before passengers managed to overpower him and force an emergency landing. And Tennessee's prisons chief has resigned after the failed execution of death row prisoner Krista Pike. The 50-year-old was given two doses of a lethal drug but was later taken to hospital where she remains on a ventilator. An independent review is ongoing. You're up to date for now. I'll be back with more at midday.
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0: Welcome back to Sunday with Michael Portillo. The Prime Minister has signalled the end of the triple lock with its guarantee that the state pension will rise in line with earnings if they exceed prices. The Prime Minister has promised a national social care service and he's reopened the question of Britain being in the European Union. Will the Conservatives welcome this clear blue water between the parties at their conference this week? Is Labour now for the young and the Tories for the elderly? Joining me now is my panel, the former Conservative Member of Parliament and Immigration Minister Tom Persglove and the Labour Party activist Eve McQuillan. Very good to see you both. Tom, I wonder, did the Conservatives tumble into a trap when they rushed to defend the triple lock? Many people would say the triple lock is a very obvious target for any government that is serious about controlling public expenditure. And yet, within moments of Labour being rather bold about the triple lock, the Conservatives were back to their same old position.
1: I don't think so. And when you look at it, there was a policy that was announced by a Conservative government back in 2010, obviously at that time in coalition with the Liberal Democrats. It's seen many hundreds of thousands of pensioners taken out of poverty altogether. You've got 1 million pensioners who simply and purely rely on state pension income. So for them, it is foundational. It is really important. And this was a policy announcement that Andy Burnham has made on the back of an envelope with very little detail sitting around it, talking about putting some of that money towards the social care policy. But there's a whole host of different estimates, depending on how far you lean into that social care question, that would need to be funded. And the sort of maximal taking account of the universal social care system would be around $18 billion a year, the projections. So those triple lock savings would be nowhere near adequate enough to be able to fund that. So, you know, the Conservative policy and the way that we are approaching these things and the way Kemi is quite rightly saying we need to be getting out there on the front foot is being honest with voters about choices, having properly funded policies. But also she thinks that the contributory element of the state pension also needs to be reflected in the policy. And people who do the right thing, work hard, pay in over the course of their lives should be able to rely upon a solid income in retirement. So I actually think we've got to the right place on this in saying that this is a policy that we continue to be committed to.
0: I mean, it certainly doesn't appear that ending the triple lock could pay for a national social care service. I mean, that's one question. But on the other hand, the reason why so many economists are advising governments to get rid of the triple lock is that it stores up liabilities which are almost unquantifiable because we can't know what inflation is going to be or what earnings are going to be if earnings are higher than prices. And it's these sort of unquantifiable liabilities that should not be the business of Conservative governments.
1: And that is, of course, the difficulty that Andy Burnham has got in terms of looking at the savings picture from the triple lock policy and then playing that into the debate about social care and to what extent you could fund it. Because in his speech, he gave the impression that it would include residential care. We now understand from the briefing that that's not the case. But there is that, as I say, that contributory element that we think is important as Conservatives. And there's also just, you know, you have to look at this through the perspective and the prism of making sure that elderly people have a secure retirement. I think if you're looking to deliver savings, we ought to be looking at working age benefits and the growing, ballooning welfare bill that is not sustainable, that at the moment is rising on a trajectory of £20 billion a year. We've heard nothing from the Prime Minister about meaningful reform in that space. That, to me, seems the obvious place that we should go, rather than penalising pensioners who've consistently done the right thing.
0: Eve, you can hear how difficult Tom finds it to give up the triple lock in the Conservatives. How is it then that Labour appears to have found it fairly easy to hint at getting rid of the triple lock?
2: Because Andy's put forward a proposal to the country to discuss in the run-up to the next election. So he's not saying the triple lock's been abolished tomorrow. He's saying this is what we propose in 2029, if you support this. If you support this shift that will make things more equal for younger people, then Labour is the party for you. And I think it's really important to add, Tom's been talking about pensioner poverty. There is no suggestion that the state pension should not rise with inflation. What happens at the moment is the triple lock means that there's never a bad year for the state pension. It either goes up by inflation or earnings or by the 2.5% floor. The proposal is to stop that rise where the state pension will go up in excess of earnings, in excess of what, you know, the rest of us get, and instead make it more sustainable. And I think the point about pension poverty isn't really apt. So the majority of pensioners do not rely just on the state pension. The state pension is universal for everyone who's worked enough years. Then the solution there is to target those people with financial support for those people rather than just continue to raise the universal payment.
0: It is true that Andy Burnham has not made a solid commitment on the triple lock, but obviously he's opened it up. And it certainly means then that an issue of the next general election will be between the Tories and Reform on one side, keeping the triple lock, and Labour being accused of getting rid of it. And that accusation will bear a lot of weight because Andy Burnham raised the subject of getting rid of it. So what I'm saying is, how is it that Labour can be quite offhand about, I don't know, what are there now, 11 or 12 million pensioners? These are people with votes, and they're people who go out and vote. And Andy Burnham seems to have decided that he can do without them.
2: Because he's telling people the truth. And that is really refreshing. Listening to Andy Burnham's speech, it was really refreshing to hear him actually vocalise the trade-offs that the country feels. And I think people respect that. There are also a lot of pensioners who realise that life is very hard for their children and grandchildren. They've seen how housing has got much more expensive. They've seen how wages have stagnated. You know, of my generation, there are a lot of people who now can't afford to have kids. Pensioners weren't in that state. Most pensioners weren't in that position when they were younger, and people recognise that that is unfair.
0: Yeah, so I raised this question in my introduction. Is Labour now the party for the young and the Tories are the party for the old?
2: No, because I think there's still a good package of things for most older people from the Labour Party. The National Social Care Service could be transformational, but there are also other things about making sure that we live in a decent society that protects the vulnerable that were key to what Andy was talking about. The stuff about homelessness, for instance, really refreshing to just get in there, actually give people the support that they need instead of this ridiculous system of endless rationing that leaves people in cycles of poverty and deprivation. He's been honest with the country what the trade-offs are, and I think people respect that.
0: Tom, do you think the Prime Minister has done a calculation that there are votes are there, the votes are there for Labour amongst young people, the votes don't tend to be there amongst the older people, therefore this is a risk he can take? And that actually by playing the generational card, by saying almost exactly what Eva's just said, that, you know, young people are having a pretty tough time and it's not as good for young people as it was certainly for me, that this is the way to play the politics.
1: I think he has calculated, hasn't he, that he needs to try and get to the plus 30% space, and that the most effective and efficient way of him doing that is to try and coalesce the left around a position. He clearly thinks that young people will be an important part of that, particularly because they've been leaking off votes to Liberal Democrats and the Greens and the likes. So trying to consolidate some of that back in a very contested political arena will be critical for his future electoral success. But look, he was trumpeting about this was almost like taking us back to the 1970s. I think that's a complete disaster for the country. That is completely the wrong thing. It's not going to be conducive to economic growth. It's going to take us back to a terrible time where economic prosperity just wasn't a thing. That cannot be the right set of choices. And treating the country like a cash machine, and, you know, hardworking voters like a cash machine who just have to constantly dip in their pocket to fund uncosted commitments, just cannot be the right thing. But I also think that Kemi is reaching out to younger voters, talking about things like scrapping stamp duty, the first job bonus that she's talking about, being able to keep hold of that first £5,000 that would go to national insurance to put it into savings or behind a deposit. Things like tackling student loans and the terrible punitive interest that is being charged on many graduates. Those are policies that I think are beginning to gain some traction. And you hear reports of a growing contingent of young people coming through who are more on the right of politics. So it's much more nuanced than it's probably ever been. I think we've got a good offer for young people and for old people.
0: Eve, another generational split, arguably, is over the European Union, where younger voters tend to be in favour of going back into the European Union, older voters probably not. So what was the thinking here?
2: I mean, I think it's time for us to have that discussion again. I would say that Brexit has not worked. Because the majority of people in the country, 60% of people in the country, think that Brexit hasn't been overall beneficial. And therefore, it's worth discussing again. Again, it's a really positive thing that Andy Burnham is putting forward things for us to have a debate about at this stage in the run-up to the next election.
0: You remember how divisive Brexit was?
2: Yeah, of course.
0: Why is it a good thing to divide the country again?
2: Because I think it is a good thing to debate the big issues as a country. We cannot shy away from the big issues. Brexit had a significant impact on all of our lives. The idea that you can't talk about things because they're divisive, I think, is really problematic in a democracy.
0: How far do you think it's going to take it? Do you think it would be in the Labour manifesto that a Labour government would take us back into the European Union, would negotiate our re-entry?
2: I think he's going to be very careful and look what the polling shows. He said in his speech that it's not just in, out. He was talking about customs unions, etc. I think he'll be very, very careful and strategic about it, but it could be.
0: And is it proper that such a massive thing for the country should be decided in the Prime Minister's mind by what the polling is doing?
2: Well, I'm sure that there would be a vote like a general election or a referendum first.
0: Tom, does it put the Conservative Party in a difficult position? Conservative Party historically was very, very divided on the question of Europe. It looked a bit less divided in recent times, I must admit. But do you think the Conservative Party would be looking forward to once again re-entry to the European Union being an issue?
1: I think that is a very settled question now on the Conservative side of politics, very much looking forward to the future. And that would not be a conversation that would see us be discussing or debating a European Union membership akin to the one that we left. It would be single currency. You'd be looking at things like Schengen, looking again at paying back into the EU budget without the rebate. That to me feels
0: just to clarify your point, you're saying that the European Union's conditions for new entrants,
1: exactly,
0: and we would be a new entrant, would imply that they would have to be members of the single currency, they'd have to be part of the Schengen agreement. Right. So you think the Conservatives would look forward to this, do you?
1: No, I think we look forward to the fight. No, I think we look forward to the fight because always we want to get rid of a Labour government, don't we? That's what Conservatives want to do. But we certainly do not relish the prospect of reopening the Brexit debate. We think the country needs to move forward. And we have got a position now where even though we've got sluggish economic growth, we've got better economic growth than many of those major players in the EU. I'm not sure why we would go back to that when on things like border control, you can now pull the levers to bring numbers down where you couldn't do that with free movement. Things like on trade, we've got these new free trade agreements with countries around the world in those new, emerging, growing, exciting markets. That's where our focus and our attention should be. And I think that the vast majority of opinion within the Conservative Party is let's not go back to all of the rancour and the division that we saw. And in fact, I would suggest that having a general election mandate to try and take us back into the EU would be completely inappropriate because you could potentially be elected with 30% of the vote. Many of those voters not that bothered about that question, then deciding for the majority that we're going back into this. That, to me, just doesn't feel like a comfortable place to be at all.
0: Eve, Camilla on her show was raising the point that if we do go into another fight about the European Union, the Conservatives and Reform will obviously be on the same side of the question. Mm. Well, at least many Conservatives, or maybe even most Conservatives, and Reform will be on the same side of the question. Is that something Labour looks forward to, shoving their two opponents together on the European Union question?
2: I imagine possibly be very helpful for Labour to tar the Tories with Reform's brush. But of course, the pro side would likely be multi-party as well. You'd likely see the Lib Dems there, the Greens likely to come down, etc. And some Conservatives, I imagine, would be pro-EU, although, of course, that branch of the Tory party was largely hemorrhaged out under Boris. But, you know, I think it would be strategically helpful for Labour, perhaps. But that isn't really the point. I think the point is that this is significant thing is up for debate again.
0: Tom, what I remember is that Remainers assumed they were going to win last time. They didn't really read the country terribly well. I can hear Eve reading the country today saying 60% are in favour of going back to the European Union. But that's not real because we're not in the debate yet. I mean, the point you've just made about joining the single currency and being part of Schengen and so on, that's not a point that people have thought of yet. It would obviously be part of a campaign. Do you think there is a tendency for the Remainers to wish themselves into a better position than they're really in?
2: And the Brexiteers as well.
1: No, I think
0: the Brexiteers won the referendum.
1: Also, it makes it harder, doesn't it, to turn around to the Scottish government and say you can't have a referendum on Scottish independence. It makes it harder to say to the new government in Wales that you can't have a referendum when you're just reopening these questions. I mean, we're a decade on. We are feeling the benefits of leaving the EU. A lot of those are always going to be realised in the longer term anyway. We should get in behind that project. This should just be a settled question. And I do think that many of those on the Remain side look at this through a very sort of optimistic lens about where the polling leads itself. Because when you layer on those additional requirements that the EU could well impose on any application to rejoin, it is not about rejoining the EU that we left. Things have moved on enormously in that period. It's also interesting when you look at a lot of what's going on in politics across the European continent at the moment, where what you're seeing is an uptick in support for parties who are saying we ought to be leaving this thing. So we would be very much out of step with where I think quite a lot of public opinion elsewhere is going.
0: I think these referendums are altogether a curse because you have a referendum. There's no settled idea about whether the question has been resolved or not. Mm. You don't have a sort of 25-year limit or whatever. And we also know that it's one-way ratchet. You know, I'm absolutely sure that if the Scots voted for independence, there would never be another referendum. There wouldn't be a referendum about coming back into the United Kingdom. So I think you know, the referendum thing is, has been a really bad idea. Anyway, thank you very much indeed to my panel, Eve McQuillan and Tom Persclough. They will return at noon to debate whether it's morally defensible to take benefits from pensioners. After the break, I'll speak to a former British Army spokesman about the security scare at RAF Fairford. You are watching Michael Portillo on GB News, Britain's news channel.
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8: England produced a stunning 7-0 victory over Croatia in a dominant display under Thomas Tuchel. Harry Kane and Bukayo Saka both scored twice, while Jude Bellingham, Anthony Gordon and Morgan Rogers also found the net. Croatia were seeking second place in the Nations League group, but struggled to cope with England's intensity and quality throughout the match. The Three Lions controlled proceedings across the pitch, creating numerous clear-cut opportunities and converting seven of them. 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That's the latest sport. 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

0: Welcome back to Sunday with Michael Portillo. The Prime Minister said there are strong indications that Iran played a part in the event near RAF Fairford. Six men, including a dual British-Iranian national, were arrested on suspicion of preparing acts of terrorism near the airbase in Gloucestershire. The men have since been released on strict bail conditions. The United States has said it believes a foreign actor was involved. The Secretary of State, Marco Rubio, has criticised the decision to release the men. I'm joined now in the studio by the former British Army spokesman, Major Mike Shearer. Very good to see you.
1: Morning.
0: Have you any idea what went on in Fairford?
1: I think that there are many questions unanswered. I mean, they had no explosives with them. They had a quantity of petrol. Were they scoping a dry run? Were they working out whether or not how they were going to get into the base and do great harm and destruction to the aircraft? Or were they actually thinking, you know what, we could just do something here? I understand that they were parked up alongside the town hall, the little village hall, I should say. So there's too many questions that we yet don't know. And that in many ways for me tells us that we are in a perilous state, that our security agencies and the government can't actually tell us where we are with this.
0: I mean, a lot of the reporting has been that it was kind of foiled by accident, members of the public calling in and so on. You would have thought that there would have been massive security at RAF Fairford. I mean, you might just tell us in more detail, but RAF Fairford is a place from which B-1s, B-2s and B-52 American bombers can and do operate. RAF Fairford was involved with US forces in attacks on Iran. It would therefore seem quite an obvious target and certainly a place that would need to be defended.
1: And you're absolutely right. And I think that punctuates just what a parlous state our defences are in. You know, the general public are told often that we spend 60.2 billion, I think it is, on defence. And it is such a smoke and mirrors lie. If we look at how that money is broken down, 2.3% of our GDP. And by the way, all the promises to go to 2.7 next year, 3% by 2030, and eventually 5% by 2035, it's all gone quite quiet now. The government are saying we'll get to 2035, 5%. They won't be in power then. Notwithstanding, right now, if you strip away the costs, if you strip away GCHQ, if you strip away MI5 budget and MI6 budget, they should be budgeted for by the Foreign Office and the Home Office. Our nuclear assets budget used to have a central government line that came from central government, not the MOD, not defence per se.
0: When you say nuclear assets, sorry, do you mean our nuclear weapons? Or the
1: I do,
0: or
1: I do.
0: Defence of our nuclear establishment?
1: Yeah, no, our
0: nuclear weapons.
1: Yes, that are paid for. And so when you strip all of that away, we're left with about 1.5% for the Army, Navy and Air Force. And if you put that in a league table of spending towards our remit to NATO, we are at the very bottom, bar one. Iceland is at the very bottom, and they don't even have an army. So what has happened at Fairford, it flags up a whole load of other issues that this government needs to get a grip with. And as you well know, politicians will shout loud and clear when they're during an election cycle. The first order of any government is the security of its citizens. That's clearly not true with this government.
0: And with the most obvious sign, of course, is that people are still coming in on boats. So, you know, we're absolutely unable to control migrants. And in fact, a migrant dinghy, I'm told at the moment, is heading in the direction of the Hampshire coast this morning after launching from a beach in western Normandy. It's one of multiple dinghies that are making a crossing on Sunday as hundreds of illegal migrants head for UK waters. The vessel is currently headed due north, escorted by a French border patrol ship and two French lifeboats. I mean, that is surely the greatest advertisement to the world that we are defenceless. We cannot control our borders. And then you begin to put these things together and say, well, you know, some of the people who wish this country very ill, agents of foreign powers, could very well be coming in by boat.
1: Well, we knew that they have. We knew that they have. And, you know, I made a comment on GB News a week or so ago. We don't need to adhere blindly to international laws if those laws are harming us in the UK. We must be stronger. We must call these things out. And look, we don't need a third country involvement like Rwanda. We could put these people offshore. We could send them to the Ascension Islands and manage them from there. That would soon concentrate the mind of anyone trying to get to the United Kingdom to live on an easy pound and welfare.
0: You're still on this line of deterrence. I very much doubt whether deterrence works because it's difficult to make it effective enough. Are you therefore admitting that the boats cannot be stopped at sea?
1: Oh, no, they could be stopped at sea. It's this simple. If you were to put, if the French were really going to engage with this, just put a couple of reconnaissance drones up and down the coastline in Normandy, and as soon as you see a boat, just go and take it off.
0: But assuming that the French are not going to do that, because they haven't until now,
1: yes,
0: is there any way that the British could stop this?
1: Of course we could. The Royal Navy could easily deal with this if there was political will. So, you know, this isn't the Royal Navy's problem. They deal with their lords and masters.
0: It would be very risky. It could lead to deaths.
1: Do you know what? If it did lead to deaths, and you would very much hope that it wouldn't, because you could still rescue them and wash them back to France. Of course, there are ways of doing this. There just needs to be political will. They need to be bold enough to look after our shores.
0: Yeah, you're obviously a former serviceman. Do you think that's an opinion that's pretty strongly held in the services?
1: I think it is. I think it's a strong opinion held in the United Kingdom in general. Of all political persuasions, I would suggest most people would be of that mind.
0: Thank you very much, Mike Shearer. Thanks for coming in on a Sunday.
1: Pleasure.
0: After the break, the historian Andrew Roberts will be here on the brilliant, ambitious and sometimes treacherous men who helped Napoleon to conquer Europe. You're watching Michael Portillo on GB News, Britain's news channel.
2: Good morning and welcome to your latest GB News weather update from the Met Office. There's been a bit of fog around first thing this morning in the south, but that will clear in the next hour or two. And then it's going to be another warm day for October. Plenty of sunny spells for southern parts of the UK. Further north, it is a different story. The isobars are squeezing together across the north, and that's courtesy of low pressure dominating here. So windier and quite wet at times, particularly for western Scotland through this afternoon. These yellow colours indicating some heavier bursts of rain, perhaps for the Highlands in particular. And the winds will gust quite close to gale force in some coastal regions too. A bit damp also for southern parts of Scotland, Northern Ireland and northwestern parts of England, especially northwest Wales, where it'll be quite misty and murky in coastal regions too. But a mild day nonetheless, and quite warm in the south. Highs here once again well above the average for October, 22 or 23 degrees in the best of the sunshine. Further north and west, though, the rain continues as we go into this evening, particularly for the Highlands, parts of the Hebrides as well. Shetland and Orkney will also see a chance of some gales for a time as we go through the course of the overnight hours. Bits and pieces of rain and drizzle for Northern Ireland and other northern parts of the UK too. Quite misty and murky across the higher ground of Wales and over and around the coast as well, but otherwise largely dry further south and east. And where we see the skies clear overnight in the south and the east, we could see some mist and fog patches, primarily south of the M4, but something to keep an eye on perhaps first thing on Monday morning, because there could be some dense fog patches in one or two spots. Here it will turn into a fairly cool night, temperatures perhaps dipping down into mid to high single figures in the countryside. But further north, look at these temperatures, 15 or 16 degrees is about where we'd expect to see daytime highs at this time of the year. So another mild, quite breezy, blustery day to come in northern areas as we go through the day on Monday. This band of rain slowly edging its way southwards with brighter skies and showers following to northern and western parts of Scotland. And further south, once the fog has cleared, it's set to be another very warm day for October. Highs of 21 to 23 degrees and plenty of sunny spells.
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0: Welcome back to Sunday with Michael Portillo. Napoleon Bonaparte could spot military talent. He made 26 men marshals of the empire, commanders who helped him to dominate Europe, but his rivalries and ambitions could also undermine him. In his new book, Napoleon and His Marshals, Victory, Rivalry and Betrayal, Andrew Roberts examines the extraordinary men behind Napoleon's victories and asks how the relationships that they had helped to make and eventually unmake the emperor. Lord Roberts joins me now. Very good to see you, Andrew. Early on in the book, Napoleon is made the general in charge of the French army at the age of
5: 26. Not the entire French army. That was the army of Italy, because they needed to conquer Italy. But that was the most important of them, really.
0: He's commanding that army at the age of 26. And the generals that are under him are typically twice his age. How does he manage that? How does he manage to get there? How does he manage to command them?
5: He employs his charisma at the beginning. He also stands on ceremony. He takes off his hat to ensure that they take off their hats, and then he put his hat back on again, just to prove that he was more important than them. Lots of sort of tricks of leadership like that.
0: But they were impressed by him.
5: They were, right from the beginning. In fact, André Masséna, told Philippe Augereau and another marshal, future marshal, that little man, he's got it. And so, yes, it was instantaneous, really.
0: And what had he got? I mean, he discussed with them the Italian campaign, and it seems that in quite a brief period, what he had to say about how the campaign would be conducted.

0: country, the concepts of the martial arts, but it had died out by the French Revolution. In fact, one of them was guillotined in the French Revolution. So he had this idea of creating a new rank, essentially, that would drive people on to be their sort of lust for glory.
1: And he was a good talent spotter because all of them were brave. And most of them were good, is that right?
0: They were incredibly brave. The one thing they really did have in common, the 26 of them managed as a total throughout the Revolutionary and Napoleonic Wars to be wounded no fewer than 94 times, which is 3.6 wounds per marshal. And they were wounded in everywhere you can imagine. They had, there was one that was Nicholas Oudinot, who was wounded 32 times. I mean, the most extraordinary thing. He was nicknamed the Sieve because he had so many holes in him.
1: Under Napoleon, France won more battles than it lost, but it did lose an awful lot as well. I mean, it lost a lot of battles in Spain, for example, and the Russian campaign turned out to be a disaster. So how good were these marshals?
0: They weren't as good in independent command as they were when they were under the immediate command of the emperor. As you say, the Peninsular War went badly for them. Of the 18 marshals who served there, only one, Marshal Suchet, emerged with his reputation enhanced. They fell out with one another terribly in the Russian campaign, a catastrophic campaign, of course. But ultimately, of course, in that campaign, it was Napoleon's decisions rather than theirs that led to catastrophe.
1: Now, what about relations between them, between the marshals?
0: They tended to hate each other. A couple liked each other, Marshal Victor and Marshal Soult, got on well, but that was because their mistresses were sisters, which could have gone the other way, obviously. But overall, there were endless battles, fights, actually. They not physical fights, although on four occasions they did want to fight duels against one another, but were prevented from doing so. But they undermined each other, especially in the Peninsular War. They were constantly outmaneuvering each other politically and so on. It was their competitiveness meant that instead of being a team of rivals, they turned into a nest of vipers.
1: A team of rivals, that being a description of the way Lincoln
0: exactly
1: managed his cabinet during American Civil War.
0: Yes, and other leaders can be very good. Wellington himself actually was very good at managing his generals. But Napoleon, partly because there were so many of them, so spread out geographically, they all came from very different backgrounds and so on, they all wanted to become, two of them became kings, six of them became princes, eight of them became dukes. So, you know, they all wanted to get, they were hugely ambitious, egotistical characters. And so in a way, he was trying to work them against one another, deliberately encouraging competition, and it didn't really work.
1: And what consequences did that have for the emperor? I mean, in the end, the fact they were around with each other was part of what brought him down.
0: Yes. In a great meeting at the Chateau of Fontainebleau in 1814, a few days after one of the marshals, Napoleon's great friend, Auguste de Marmont, had surrendered Paris, the marshals got together, including Marshal Ney, perhaps the most famous of the marshals, and they insisted that he abdicate. So there was this, even though he had given them titles, as I mentioned, but also huge lands and estates and places in Paris, lovely townhouses in Paris, and millions of francs in just cash, in the end they turned on him.
1: And that's all rather strange, isn't it? Because this all begins with the French Revolution, the overthrow of the aristocracy of the monarchy. And by the time we get to 1814, it looks like we've got a monarchy and an aristocracy all over again.
0: Yes, exactly. He deliberately tried to create another aristocracy, largely because the old one had obviously been guillotined or had gone into exile. But he wanted this one to be based on merit, and especially military merit and the ability to govern provinces and so on. So he did have a plan to try to create his own aristocracy. But the trouble was that because they fell out with one another, and also because of the defeats, of course, it never really took hold.
1: One of the most intriguing parts of the book to me was that Napoleon didn't make critical decisions at the Battle of Waterloo. He left them to Ney, and Ney got them wrong.
0: Not just Ney, also Marshal Soult, his chief of staff, who hadn't been a chief of staff for 15 years. So they were both in the wrong positions, the two marshals that were with him. But, you know,

0: In previous battles, like the Battle of Borodino, he had 10 marshals with him. When it was got to Waterloo, it was down to only to 2, and so that was one of the things that that lost him the battle.
1: And he was down to 2, not least because some of them had abandoned him.
0: Yes, and of course he'd sent off Marshal Grouchy off to the east with huge numbers of men and cannon, and they weren't there either.
1: Here I am holding up your book. Would you like to read the title?
0: Thank you. It's Napoleon and His Marshals, Victory, Rivalry, Betrayal.
1: And it's by Andrew Roberts, and that's you. And it's a very readable book. Congratulations, Andrew.
0: Thanks so much, Michael. Indeed.
1: Now, from Top of the Pops to the White House, former Drifter singer Roy G. Hemmings will join me to take a look back on his remarkable career and look ahead to his new album, Promises.

0: you're looking happy.
1: Well, the forecast looks good.
0: So you've sorted the travel insurance then?
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3: Hello there. We continue to see some heavy rain and thunderstorms across parts of Spain and France over the next few days, across Turkey as well, seeing some heavy downpours. Dry across the Canaries, plenty of sunny spells here. Temperatures on Monday around 30 Celsius. We can see the showers across Portugal, Spain, southern France, some of these heavy and thundery. Dry across Italy, but the risk of showers increases across into eastern parts of Greece and Turkey, and it remains similar over the next few days.
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16: Welcome back to Sunday with Michael Portillo. From Top of the Pops to the White House, my next guest has had quite a career. Roy G. Hemmings spent 14 years as a member of the Drifters. He's performed twice for President Bill Clinton in the White House. Before that, he was on Top of the Pops with the J-A-L-N band.
17: Oh, yeah.
16: Just Another Lonely Night.
17: Yeah.
16: He's still making music with the new album Promises and a new single, Never Know What You Got. Joining me is Roy G. Hemmings. Great to see you.
17: Thank you for having me.
16: You were born in Montego Bay. When did
17: just outside Montego Bay? Yeah.
16: When did you first sing?
17: When did I first sing?
16: Yeah.
17: Well, I was told from I was like born. I was told that, but I got no recollection of that. I can only say my early teenage years. Yeah. You know, you start meddling with music, etc., and I just got into it and thought, well, this is what I want to do.
16: And did you know you were a songwriter from early days? Were the words were the tunes coming to you?
17: Well, we used to, again, it's the same way we started with some of the guys we went to school with and started writing poetry or just, you know, simple things like that. So the actual songwriting only started when we first ventured into the music industry, like with JLN, and we was on Magnet Records. Well, Michael Levy was the owner of them, that company then.
16: I noticed you were writing songs with JALN in 1976.
17: Whoops.
16: So that is precisely 50 years ago.
17: Oh, my God.
16: I mean, it's amazing, isn't it? So your career has spanned at least 5 decades.
17: Yes, definitely, yeah.
16: The move to the Drifters, how did that come about?
17: Well, I was performing in Jersey and supporting Drifters, as a matter of fact. And then Mrs. Treadwell said, well, I got to have you in the band because, you know, the Drifters, they were always changing members. And I wasn't too sure at the time because I was just getting my foothold in business as a solo artist. Mm. And then she says, no, it'd be good for you, blah, blah, blah. So I said, okay. So I wanted to go for a short period of time. But then when I got into it, there was no chance of getting out of it. It was good. We had a lot of fun, did a lot of shows, and toured most of the world. So
16: The Drifters was an extraordinary phenomenon, wasn't it?
17: Absolutely.
16: Went on for decades and decades.
17: Oh, absolutely.
16: Changing members all the time.
17: Yep.
16: With much the same reference. I mean, songs like Stand By Me.
17: That was written, Benny King's story is that was written for the Drifters, but he got kicked out of the Drifters just before that. So he recorded it himself. So that's the story with that. And I actually heard that from Benny himself. So
16: you spent 14 years with the Drifters.
17: Uh-huh.
16: Were those good years?
17: Yeah. I mean, it's like everything else. There's some sort of wonderful. And then some of it was, especially coming to the ending of it, or when Johnny Moore, you know, when he got ill, he couldn't manage too much. And then Mrs. Stradwell got ill as well. So
16: Mrs. Treadwell was controlling the.
17: The Drifters is the property of the Treadwell family. So she's very controlling. She controlled everything.
16: Let's have a look at you at the White House. I think we've got a picture of that. That's nice. You're with Bill Clinton there and Hillary too.
17: That's great. Yeah.
16: You were performing.
17: Yes. Apparently, and the night when they were having their passing out celebration, Kennedy got shot. So he then said to them, when I go to the White House, we'll have this party, but, you know, because they had to cancel everything. So he said, when I get to the White House, we will have it then. So lo and behold, that is exactly what's happened. And then they wanted the bands or the music they were dancing to at the time, which was Drifters, Chuck Berry, Four Tops, that kind of stuff. So they have all these artists down. The only one who did not show up was the Four Tops. I think they were stuck somewhere, Atlantic City or somewhere they were stuck.
16: Luckily you weren't. Let's have a listen to Never Know What You Got from your new album.
17: Oh, right. Okay.

0: I'm disappointed we didn't see many of your moves there. You're a pretty good mover.
1: Well, not as energetic as that, I'm afraid. Those days are gone.
0: You're so happy and energetic as that. How do you describe your style? You've got a bit of everything. You've got soul, you've got blues.
1: When I decided to do that album, I didn't want to do... I wanted to just move it away a little bit from like the drifts and stuff, the Motown stuff. I wanted to just... getting different elements into what I'm doing. But at the same time, I really wanted to keep the audience that I've got. So I didn't go too far, but I like that track. It's a mixture of, as you say, soul, bit of Afrobeat, and like a jazzy, an old-time American jazzy feel to it.
0: If people want to see and hear you perform live, where can they do that?
1: Well, we're always touring. They can go to rogiemmings.com, and the dates are always changing on that.
0: Yeah. You have a tour schedule?
1: Yes, and it is on the website, rogiemmings.com.
0: And that's both in the United States and in Europe?
1: Oh, yeah, I do a lot in Europe, and now I start to do some cruising. cruise ships. That's what make that joke.
0: So, yeah. You haven't got a song in you right now for us, have you?
1: Not really.
0: I'd love to hear your voice.
1: I was not prepared. I was not prepared for it. I just was not prepared for it.
0: Okay, I won't talk any further. Anyway, look, very good luck with your album.
1: Thank you so much. Thank you for having me.
0: Tell me, how can people access it? It's not a CD, is it?
1: No, it's on all the... it's a download, so it's on all the streaming services. Spotify, the normal streaming service, they can get in on that.
0: Yeah.
1: And Bandcamp as well.
0: So. And can a musician like you make a living now in the world of streaming?
1: Not really. not really, but however, people are doing it. So it's a matter of, you got to have an enormous amount of streaming in order to make a living.
0: Yeah. But you still have the passion to make music. Is that,
1: oh my God, yes,
0: is that
1: yes.
0: What most drives you?
1: Oh,
0: are you
1: yes.
0: Producing your album?
1: Yeah, definitely. And I mean, there's no end date to it. I'll just keep on doing it as long as I can.
0: Well, I have a feeling that's going to be for a very long time.
1: Listen, I'm hoping.
0: So you're pretty pleased with your new album?
1: I am pleased. I actually am very pleased with it, as a matter of fact, because I work with some really good musicians, and I have to give a shout out to Tony and Mike, who was the backbone of it all.
0: Good.
1: And they're really nice guys, and they've helped me through it all. And I'm pleased.
0: Fantastic. We're so pleased to have had you here. More details about Roy's new single and the album Promises and the concerts, that can all be found at roygheminges.com. And I'm really pleased to have had Roy G. Hemmings with me today. Fantastic. That concludes the first hour of Sunday with Michael Portillo, but please rejoin me at noon. The panel will be back to debate whether it's morally defensible to take benefits from pensioners. Hundreds of prisoners have been released early to ease overcrowding. A reformed prisoner will join me to discuss that. Stefan Kyriazis will tell us what theatrical events are worth a ticket, which ones should be avoided. And... I can't believe this. Is the future of wine electric blue and raspberry flavoured? Wine expert Henry Jeffrey joins me for a taste test of a drink that's selling 100,000 bottles a week. See you.
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3: Good morning and welcome to your latest GB News weather update from the Met Office. There's been a bit of fog around first thing this morning in the south, but that will clear in the next hour or two, and then it's going to be another warm day for October. Plenty of sunny spells for southern parts of the UK. Further north, it is a different story. The isobars are squeezing together across the north, and that's courtesy of low pressure dominating here. So windier and quite wet at times, particularly for western Scotland through this afternoon. These yellow colours indicating some heavier bursts of rain, perhaps for the Highlands in particular, and the winds will gust quite close to gale force in in some coastal regions too. A bit damp also for southern parts of Scotland, Northern Ireland and northwestern parts of England, especially northwest Wales, where it'll be quite misty and murky in coastal regions too. But a mild day nonetheless, and quite warm in the south. Highs here once again well above the average for October, 22 or 23 degrees in the best of the sunshine. For the north and west though, the rain continues as we go into this evening, particularly for the Highlands, parts of the Hebrides as well. Shetland and Orkney will also see a chance of some gales for a time as we go through the course of the overnight hours. Bits and pieces of rain and drizzle for Northern Ireland and other northern parts of the UK too. Quite misty and murky across the higher ground of Wales and over and around the coast as well, but otherwise largely dry further south and east. And where we see the skies clear overnight in the south and the east, we could see some mist and fog patches, primarily south of the M4, but something to keep an eye on perhaps first thing on Monday morning, because there could be some dense fog patches in one or two spots. Here it will turn into a fairly cool night, temperatures perhaps dipping down into mid to high single figures in the countryside, but further north, look at these temperatures, 15 or 16 degrees is about where we'd expect to see daytime highs at this time of the year. So another mild, quite breezy, blustery day to come in northern areas as we go through the day on Monday. This band of rain slowly edging its way southwards with brighter skies and showers following to northern and western parts of Scotland. And further south, once the fog has cleared, it's set to be another very warm day for October. Highs of 21 to 23 degrees and plenty of sunny spells.
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7: 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UK only. Entrance must be 18 or over. Lines close at 4 p.m. on the 23rd of October. Please check the closing time if listening or watching on demand. Good luck.
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0: May I be amongst the first to wish you a good afternoon. Welcome back to Sunday with Michael Portillo. If Labour ends the triple lock, pensioners are likely to be relatively worse off. My panel will discuss whether that can be right. Prisoners across England and Wales are thanking Andy Burnham as around 700 offenders are freed as part of the government's drive to tackle overcrowding. But some of those leaving prison fear that they could be back behind bars within weeks. Theatre critic Stephan Kyriazis returns with his verdict on what's worth seeing and avoiding. Is the face of wine changing forever? The electric blue Echo Falls Blue Raspberry Fruit Fusion is proving a huge hit, selling around 100,000 bottles a week. All of that and much more, but first your news headlines with Bethany Elsie.
6: Michael, thank you. Good afternoon. Your top stories from the GB newsroom at midday. The Prime Minister, Andy Burnham, has scrapped controversial plans to reduce trials by jury. The proposals brought in under Sir Keir Starmer's leadership would have allowed judges to make the sole decision on crimes that carried a sentence of less than 3 years. It was aimed at tackling the criminal court's backlog of more than 80,000 cases, but the plans had faced criticism from MPs and legal professionals over fairness. Only some fraud and financial offences will now be eligible for judge-only trials. The Conservative leader has promised to scrap the threshold where working parents in England lose out on childcare support, saying the cut-off damages incentives to work. Since September last year, working parents are entitled to 30 hours of government-funded or tax-free childcare. But to qualify, both parents must earn less than £100,000 a year. Kemi Badenoch has also suggested cutting inheritance tax would be morally right, but that changes would have to be fiscally responsible. The announcement comes as Conservative members gather for the party's conference in Birmingham. Cornell University says it will examine the role of fraternities on campus after an outcry over the school's handling of a student's rape allegations. A civil lawsuit was filed last month by a woman who says she was drugged and raped in 2024 by seven members of a fraternity. The lawsuit also alleges the Ivy League school failed to adequately punish some of the accused students. The Cornell University president says the school will take every step to prevent history repeating itself. Tennessee's prisons chief has resigned after the failed execution of death row prisoner Krista Pike. The 50-year-old was given two doses of a lethal drug, but was later taken to hospital where she remains on a ventilator. An independent review is ongoing. And several small boats carrying hundreds of migrants are crossing the English Channel. One of them is headed to Hampshire after launching from a beach in western Normandy. It's set off near Cherbourg at around 6 a.m. Around 150 miles further west of typical launch spots in Dunkirk and Calais. The vessel is currently being escorted by a French border patrol ship and two French lifeboats. Since Friday, close to 500 migrants have arrived across the Channel. Those are your top stories for now. I'll be back in half an hour.
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0: Welcome back to Sunday with Michael Portillo. The Conservatives have taken inspiration from the Bayeux Tapestry for their latest attack on Labour. Their 88-foot version depicts 2 years of alleged Labour failures, from small boats and early prisoner releases to a rather ominous Healey's Comet of higher taxes. We can now speak with GB News Chief Political Correspondent Catherine Forster, who joins us from Birmingham. Catherine, have we at last seen the new Bayeux Tapestry?
1: I have, and I'm about to show it to you. So much excitement in London about the Bayeux Tapestry. But here is the Birmingham Tapestry. It has just opened to the public literally in the last couple of minutes. Let's have a closer look. So starting at the beginning of when Labour came in, here you see that doomy press conference in the Rose Garden where Keir Starmer said things will get worse before they get better. Then if we could just move down here, Laura, I'm just going to barge past you guys, sorry. This big moment when they made that disastrous decision to appoint Peter Mandelson as US ambassador. Sir Keir Starmer introduced him joking to us, he is just Peter. How very, very wrong that went. And then over here, let's have a look. At the beginning of this year, because this just doesn't detail only Labour, but also other historic events, and Robert Jenrick leaving the Tory party when Kemi Badenoch kicked him out. So we see here Kemi expelleth the turncoat. She said to me in Edinburgh, Robert Jenrick is not my problem anymore. Now he is Nigel Farage's problem. Let's go ahead a little bit in time, just a few months, to Makerfield. Remember that by-election, those 25,000 people in Makerfield voting for Andy Burnham to become their MP and by extension Prime Minister. And my goodness, what a change of heart he seems to have had on Brexit, because he said he wasn't going to open it up. If we can just zoom in here, Laura, if you can just pass this gentleman's head. So you see here, Makerfield, Aberdeen, of course, the Tories won that by-election, and then Starmer is vanquished when he finally realised that
0: Catherine,
1: he couldn't stay as Prime Minister. Hello?
0: Well, I think, Catherine, it's quite hard work for you.
1: Michael,
0: there.
1: You said my name.
0: I did, yes. Quite hard work for you, because you're pushing your way through the crowd. I will say, it's quite well done, that tapestry. It's been quite beautifully executed. A lot of work has gone into it, and the caricatures are rather recognisable and rather good.
1: I think they are, actually. It's all very beautifully lit. It's very like it's a priceless artifact. I think it is impressive. I just want to show you quickly a couple of other bits. Let's just zoom forward, because there's somebody you might recognize. Excuse me, gentlemen. I'd just like to make way. You might recognize this guy. I've just stood on a light. Oh, dear. I've broken the lighting.
0: It's Christopher.
1: Could this be our own political editor?
0: It
1: Chris
0: is.
1: Chris Hope, chasing after Andy Burnham. Remember, he was very, very shy, wasn't he, after Makerfield? He didn't want to talk to the press. That went on for quite a long time. Then we have got, who's this? Nigel Farage. Here, Farage argues with a bin. And then we've got the Welfare Party. That's what the Tories would say that Labour are, the party of welfare. Healey's Comet, pun on Haley's Comet, of course. And what does it say? Tax. And then finally, here Burnham raiseth tax. It hasn't happened yet, of course. It's just a prediction. But we know we've got a very difficult budget coming on the 28th of October. Not much money around, John Healey's headroom vanishing. And that's before they start thinking about how they pay for any of the big pledges that the new Prime Minister is making, pledges for which he would need to have a general election to get a mandate.
0: And the tapestry is implying that tax rises could be one in the eye for the British public.
1: Well, nobody likes tax rises. I am old enough to remember before Labour won in 2024 when they said, we're only going to put up VAT on private school fees, non-DOMs, but all all the money that we need is otherwise going to come from growth. We haven't really got much growth. Okay, it's the highest in the G7, but it's a pretty low bar. And Rachel Reeves had two massive tax rising budgets. They are very keen not to have a huge tax rising budget this time. I still think taxes are going to have to go up, but a lot of difficult decisions being pushed into next year.
0: Catherine, how's morale amongst the Tories? Is morale being raised by their rather jolly Bayeux tapestry?
1: Morale, I think, is actually pretty good. I was talking to one of Kenmy's top team a little bit earlier. He said, we're a different Conservative Party now. We're changed. They want people to look at them again. And, of course, will people forgive them? They're pretty cross after 14 years. Kemi Badenoch's personal poll ratings are very good. She went into last year's conference looking not very strong. We all thought they would get rid of her. She emerged strengthened with that promise of course, to abolish stamp duty. Will she pull a rabbit out of the hat this week? Could it be a pledge to scrap inheritance tax, perhaps?
0: Enjoy the conference, Catherine, if that is possible. Enjoy yourself. Thank you so much. So, as I said earlier, Andy Burner has signalled the end of the triple lock. But now, in this second discussion with my panel, I'm going to ask, is it right to single out pensioners for cuts when the welfare bill for those of working age is still soaring? And is a national social care service model on the National Health Service what we really need? And anyway, can it really solve the problem of paying for the long-term care of the elderly? So my panel is back. The former Conservative MP and Immigration Minister Tom Persclough and the Labour activist Eve McQuillan. So, Eve, in the first half, we were indeed discussing the vulnerability amongst pensioner voters of Burnham possibly pledging to get rid of the triple lock. But a lot of people will say, my goodness, you know, the real welfare problem we have at the moment is with people of working age. And everybody agrees that, you know, people who can work should be working. And yet it appears that everybody kind of recognises and knows and shrugs about the fact that the PIP bill is going to go up by 19 billion over the next 5 years. So how does one justify, in that context, making the pensioners relatively worse off? Why not get on with the problem that matters?
2: I think both problems matter. So pensions comprises 55% of the welfare bill. That is the biggest amount. The triple lock needs to be got under control, but we also need to do stuff, particularly around supporting younger people into work. I mean, it's not right for people to leave school without the option of going into work for whatever the barriers are and to be straight into the benefit system. We need to be getting that sorted, but you can do two things at once and two things need to be done at once. The social justice element of making sure that people get into work, people of working age, but also making sure that the pensioners' incomes are protected, but that pensioners don't get a kind of greater and greater proportion of national money.
0: I suspect there's been an enormous change here. I was Social Security Minister donkeys years ago, but in those days, Social Security benefits were administered by local offices. And you had to go into an office and make your case to the officer behind the desk. Of course, it was all governed by law. You were either entitled or you weren't entitled. But you had to kind of argue the toss with the officer. And I think the people behind the desk were rather disinclined to give you benefit unless you had proven your case. Now it seems, you know, things are all done online, people aren't seen. And I suspect there's been a big change in the attitude of the civil service, which is now rather towards giving benefits, you know, without too much scrutiny, whereas before it was rather the inclination was to try and save public money. I don't know whether you have any view on that, but it seems to me that if that is the case, you have an immense structural problem that no government at the moment is even thinking of addressing.
2: I don't think that is the case. When I've worked with and supported people who have really significant disabilities, who've really struggled to get benefits that you and I would probably agree they really need, they really deserve, and it has been incredibly hard to get through that process. It can be very difficult for people to get through that process. I think the problem that we have is that we're quite unwell as a society. That's true, that's really happening. And so we need to look at how do we improve people's health as a society and support people to get into work. Some of the changes, such as the ability to try work, really helpful changes, but the problem is one of illness, not just a system that's been implemented wrongly.
0: And if that is your theory, you think that our national health, the health of the nation, is going to get so much worse in coming years that the PIP PIP bill is going to go up by another 19 billion.
2: I think we can do things to make people's health better. That would be where I would start. So I would start there, and then I would also start with assistance to get people into work. So like, for instance, the job guarantee scheme for young people, that needs to reach more people, but I think that's a really positive model that's worked really well in the Netherlands. Use what works in other countries and improve people's health, and that's how you bring it down.
0: Tom, what do you make of the contrast that people might make between a Labour government that now seems that it's willing to reduce the relative living standards of pensioners but hasn't tackled the welfare bill for people of working age?
3: It's completely indefensible, isn't it? And the concentration should be on the fundamentals in the first instance. There is clearly this growing iceberg of welfare spending, that £20 billion a year increase that we're seeing come across the board. That is not a sustainable position to be in. And for example, when personal independence payment was designed, it was very much with severe physical disability at the forefront of the thinking. What we're now seeing is people who actually ought to be supported in a way that is conducive to them getting better, receiving an additional cost benefit when those resources are probably better directed, for example, into mental health treatment and support in order to get them better. That should be where the onus and the emphasis sits. But it's also about economic growth. You know, we need an economic policy that is conducive to growing the cake, that sees more people back in work, paying taxes and contributing. And I just think it's not defensible to be penalising hard-working pensioners. And by the way, the IFS is saying that it's around £4 billion of savings through the triple lock policy, based on what they can understand of what's being proposed at this point. That is really a small amount when you consider that £20 billion a year growth in welfare spending. Surely we've got to get on and tackle that first, but also have a dynamic economy, ideally with lower taxes, that is conducive to people being in work, being better off in work, and then contributing to the system.
0: Sadly, Tom, apparently we're not hearing you too well. Your microphone not working too well. So I'll go back to Eve. Eve, do you think that a national social care service modelled on the National Health Service is the answer?
2: Yes. I think that the National Health Service struggles hugely because social care isn't working. And I think we need to make sure that social care gets working. The current system that we have with, you know, council by council, you pay for it yourself, what's the quality, etc., private providers, isn't working. It's not providing good quality for people. And also, when we talk about fairness for pensioners, and I don't agree that people are being penalised, by the way, because what we're going to see if Labour gets in the next time is incomes for pensioners maintained, inflation or 2.5. It's just not going to be soaring above incomes that everyone else is getting. So that's a very different thing. But what we see at the moment is people who've saved all their lives, have their savings whittled down, lose all their savings on care costs. That isn't good for pensioners. That's not fair. Actually, this is a collective responsibility. We should pool that risk, just how we pool the risk of illness through the National Health Service. I think it'd be transformational for lots of pensioners to know that their savings are guaranteed and protected.
0: Tom, is your view of the National Health Service one that you want to have another service that's a replica of it? Do you think the National Health Service is working so brilliantly that you can't wait to see another service modelled on it?
3: I think a lot of people get really good care in the NHS, but you know, there are instances that you read of and that you hear of where people do have inadequate care. And I'm not sure that all of the principles behind the NHS sort of naturally and directly can be extrapolated out into the care environment. And again, a lot of this goes back to what precisely is Andy Burnham talking about here, because he gave the impression in his speech that he was talking about a system that would be all-encompassing and that would include the residential element of this, which many, many people have a concern about, often seeing people having to sell the family home in order to cover residential care costs, or whether this is just a sort of slightly lighter provision of care. So a lot of this will be dependent upon the parameters that the policy takes. But there's clearly challenges in health that you would perhaps not want to see replicated in that care environment.
0: But in a number of cases, what happens here is that people are living in a house, it could be quite an expensive house, and their children, their very adult children, think that it is their right to inherit this as a legacy. But if the house has to be used to pay care costs, they don't inherit the house or the value of the house. Now, is it a proper use of taxpayers' money to sort of protect people's expected legacies and inheritances?
3: I personally think that families ought to have the ability to leave something to their kids when they've worked hard, done the right thing, played by the rules, played their taxes, contributed consistently. That was actually one of the reasons why I thought the Dilnot recommendations that had previously been adopted were the right way of trying to address this, that put an overall cap on, I think it was £86,000. Again, some of the modelling thinks that the cost of doing that would be about £4 billion, which is not that dissimilar to what's being projected on the triple lock savings. That, to me, feels like a more manageable proposition within the public finances, but also helps to preserve some of that being able to give to your kids.
0: Thank you very much, panel. There is a foretaste, surely, of debates that are going to go on over the next few months and possibly years, depending on the date of the general election. So thank you to Eve McQuillan and Tom Persglove. Hundreds of prisoners have been released early, but without somewhere to live, how many will simply end up being back inside very quickly? A reformed prisoner will give me his views.
4: Do you trust what you're being told?
5: Good. Neither do I.
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11: Tyson Fury plans to invite Donald Trump to join him for his ring walk before his heavyweight bout with Anthony Joshua in Cardiff on December the 11th. Fury hopes the US president will attend the All-British Showdown at the 80,000-capacity Principality Stadium, with the duo previously meeting at a UFC event at the White House back in June. Fury called him an old buddy and said he would ask, though acknowledged Trump's presidential commitments could prevent attendance. Millions are expected to watch the clash, which represents one of the biggest fights in British boxing history. That's the latest sport. For more, go to gbnews.com.
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0: Welcome back to Sunday with Mike Portillo. Prisoners across England and Wales are thanking Andy Burnham as hundreds walked free earlier this week in the first wave of early releases. Around 700 offenders have been freed as part of the government's drive to tackle overcrowding, with thousands more set to follow over the coming months. But some of those leaving prison say they have nowhere to live, and they fear they could be back behind bars within a few weeks.
16: I've been in and out of jail all my life. I've been in jail 300. I've got 360 convictions. It's help I need. I've got an addiction to stealing. Yeah, this didn't help me. I'm gonna have to go.
17: What are you gonna do now? What's your plan?
16: I don't know. I'm gonna go stealing again. So I'm gonna end up back in, because they haven't helped me this time.
18: What are you gonna steal?
16: Whatever I get.
0: So, Israel released the answer to Britain's prison crisis. I'm joined in the studio now by the reform prisoner, Stephen Gillan. Stephen, that prisoner was saying, I've got nowhere to go. I'm going off to start stealing. For many prisoners, no provision has been made for them on their release. And I imagine even less so if they're being released early. What sort of conditions do these convicts face as they go out?
6: I think there's definitely no structured, viable bridge to normal living, Michael. That's the first thing. But I think there's a wider area here of this issue, perpetuating issue that's not being solved. So there's a categorization of prisoners in the first instance, which causes chaos in prison. So therefore, they can't be migrated properly. Who is where and who would be released? And
0: categorization according to the severity of their crime and the nature of their crime?
6: In a sense, but there are other issues. You've got mental health issues, you know, and you've got prisoners who have been in prison for the first time. So, you know, you don't want prison becoming a university of crime for people like that, you know, so there needs to be some learning here with this.
0: So that limits transfers, does it? That limits the people that you can move from one place to another. And that makes the overcrowding issue worse because you don't have you don't have all the flexibility that you would like.
6: Yes, you don't have clarity when it comes to releasing prisoners early. And I have to say, this is an age-old issue, Michael, which goes back certainly 25, 30 years where this was introduced to solve these problems, which are still not being solved. So it seems there's just more and more of an exponential more off, less off. But then there's no preparation, of course. So really, it's in a bad state.
0: A story which is out this morning is that many of the prisoners, and we were told by the government that those who represented a threat to the public would be tagged and they'd be limited in the areas where they could move and all this sort of thing. But it turns out that many of them are leaving the prisons without tags, that actually very often you need to visit the premises where the prisoner is living in order to install electronic equipment. That it's taking, in some cases, weeks to tag a prisoner, so we don't know where that prisoner is or that former prisoner is in that time. And also that some prisoners, although it is a condition of their release that they're going to be tagged, simply refuse to wear the tag. Now, if a prisoner refuses to wear his tag, he can be sent back to prison. But there's no room in prison. So we come all the way back to the beginning. There can't be much incentive, actually, for a prisoner to wear a tag knowing that there isn't room in prison to send it back to.
6: This is a shocking fact, Michael. And of course, even they, the prisoners who've been released, understand the leverage of that. Yep. Well, they put me out because there's no place. So they're hardly going to put me back in simple terms. But I have to, you know, we have to look at the solutions here as well. You know, the government, they've promised 700 million. You know, their solution to this is to stop this. And then they're going to build 14,000 prisons, I believe, by
0: 14,000 cells.
6: Placements. Placements by 2031. I can't see that, Mark. I just can't see that. It's a perpetuating problem, you know, and they're not going to the heart of it. There was more of a courageous innovation within the prison service that would actually save the taxpayer money. It's just such a Pandora's box and a bit of a maze and a bit of a political hot potato at points. People don't want to tackle it, right?
0: What are the interventions that a government could take in prison? Are we talking here about rehabilitation?
6: Absolutely. That's the first thing, you know. The fact are there are some people who should remain in prison, that's for sure. But there are other people, some who are just going into prison, who are being exposed to, you know, a life of crime that could do much better things and for the country and become more, do more. You know, it's the same even for people who they've seen through that life. And that's quite a big general size of the prison population who have children, who want a better life, who have seen the errors of their ways. But there again, you know, they don't have the structured rehabilitation and the close support and the bridge to normal living to be able to sustain that. So they can be honest, working taxpayers and, you know, give to society. But this is very possible, Michael. That's why it's frustrating.
0: I suppose prison governors would say that given the condition of the estate, many of the prisons are in a mess, given how crowded the prisons are, given the crisis that we're having recruiting prison staff, prison wardens and so on, the huge turnover in those staff, that this idea of doing rehabilitation is for the birds. I mean, what they're trying to do is to manage prisons, some of which are violent and dangerous places. They're trying to stop the prisoners killing each other. And if you go and talk to them about rehabilitation, they'll say, well, hang on, that's not on my agenda at the moment because I've got even more important things to do.
6: Great question, Michael. But let me define that question for you, because it's an important point, again, when I said about categorization, appropriate categorization. Because, you know, you have category A's and A, B, C, D, you have category A's, which are your long-term life as serious offenders. They're in dispersal prisons and units and things like that. So these are a different prison population. But the general prison population, different strategies are taken. And they need to be. You know, and when you go there, there is really that opportunity for a large portion of them people to have the rehabilitation that can be conducive not just to them but to society, so they can turn the corner and add rather than take away from society.
0: Well, yeah, I mean, if the government's talking about adding 14,000 cells, that seems to be an admission that the prison population is just going up and up, and nobody seems to have a policy for stabilising it or indeed reducing it. Thank you very much for your expertise, your experience, Stephen Gillan. Stefan Kyriazis will be here soon with his pick of the week's theatre. That'll be after the break. We're going to be talking about Gillian Anderson and Virginia Woolf, as well as True, which is a portrait of the inimitable Truman Capote. But before all of that, we're going to have the news headlines from Bethany Elsie.
14: Good afternoon. Headlines from the GB newsroom. Labour proposals to reduce trials by jury aimed at tackling the criminal court backlog have been scrapped by the Prime Minister over concerns of fairness. The Conservative leader has promised to scrap the £100,000 threshold where working parents in England could lose out on childcare support, saying it damages incentives to work. Several small boats carrying hundreds of migrants are crossing the English Channel. One of them is headed to Hampshire after launching from a beach in western Normandy. And after taking a break this summer, Glastonbury Festival is back next year, and tickets which cost more than £400 have sold out in less than 45 minutes. That's the latest. I'll have more for you at 1 o'clock.
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17: Good morning and welcome to your latest GB News weather update from the Met Office. There's been a bit of fog around first thing this morning in the south, but that will clear in the next hour or two, and it's going to be another warm day for October. Plenty of sunny spells for southern parts of the UK. Further north, it is a different story. The isobars are squeezing together across the north, and that's courtesy of low pressure dominating here. So windier and quite wet at times, particularly for western Scotland through this afternoon. These yellow colours indicating some heavier bursts of rain, perhaps for the Highlands in particular, and the winds will gust quite close to gale force in some coastal regions too. A bit damp also for southern parts of Scotland, Northern Ireland and northwestern parts of England, especially northwest Wales, where it'll be quite misty and murky in coastal regions too. But a mild day nonetheless, and quite warm in the south. Highs here once again well above the average for October, 22 or 23 degrees in the best of the sunshine. Further north and west, though, the rain continues as we go into this evening, particularly for the Highlands, parts of the Hebrides as well. Shetland and Orkney will also see a chance of some gales for a time as we go through the course of the overnight hours. Bits and pieces of rain and drizzle for Northern Ireland and other northern parts of the UK too. Quite misty and murky across the higher ground of Wales and over and around the coast as well, but otherwise largely dry further south and east. And where we see the skies clear overnight in the south and the east, we could see some mist and fog patches, primarily south of the M4, but something to keep an eye on perhaps first thing on Monday morning, because there could be some dense fog patches in one or two spots. Here it will turn into a fairly cool night, temperatures perhaps dipping down into mid to high single figures in the countryside. But further north, look at these temperatures, 15 or 16 degrees is about where we'd expect to see daytime highs at this time of the year. So another mild, quite breezy, blustery day to come in northern areas as we go through the day on Monday. This band of rain slowly edging its way southwards, with brighter skies and showers following to northern and western parts of Scotland. And further south, once the fog has cleared, it's set to be another very warm day for October. Highs of 21 to 23 degrees and plenty of sunny spells.
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0: Welcome back to Sunday with Michael Portillo. Rafa has padded into the studio along with his faithful companion, Stefan Kyriazis, and they're here to share their weekly theatre review. So, what are we going to hear about, Stefan?
19: It's an absolutely whopping week. So we've actually got bigger stars than Rafa, though you may struggle to believe it. Certainly bigger divas. We're going to start off with Who's Afraid of Virginia Woolf? Mm-hmm. Hugely famous play, hugely famous film with Elizabeth Taylor and Richard Burton.
0: Edward Albee was the author.
19: 1962.
0: Quite a hard watch.
19: Yes, this is 3.5 hours of a couple tearing strips off each other. We're in a little small local college in the 60s, very underperforming history professor and his wife, who is the daughter of the head of the college. They invite a young couple over for drinks, and then it's a performative evisceration of each other. So yes, very, very hard work. And he said it's one of his least favorite plays. So he never regarded it in later years as one of his great works. He won 3 Pulitzers, but not for this one, although there was a lot of controversy about that. There's a lot to get your teeth into, as they do. Gillian Anderson, magnificent. Billy Crudup is a glorious actor. He's a wonderful, subtle actor. I find him very charismatic, very, very interesting to watch. So the good thing about this is they certainly bring out the humour, which is very dark. They also, which a lot of people just play it as a car crash, as this vicious, vile, toxic marriage on its last legs. These two very much play it as there is still, they love each other, they want each other, they are just so messed up, so dysfunctional that they cannot admit it and let it out, and so they hurt each other instead. It spirals, it's incredibly well done. It's so messed up, so dysfunctional that they cannot admit it and let it out, and so they hurt each other instead. It spirals, it's incredibly well done.

0: And it's about Truman Capote. And we have got, we've got a little bit of footage that I took when we came in, because they unusually do let you film. It's at Menier Chocolate Factory, tiny venue, less than 200 people normally, even this time. And they've been renovating. And I went in and congratulated the PR on the renovations as I walked through this glorious corridor. I mean, you can see this on the screen. What we're showing is Turkish rugs everywhere, sofas, poofs, great big armchairs, oil paintings, tapestries. There's a bar, there's a Christmas tree. There are curtains and windows, a beautiful entrance corridor with big wooden double doors. We are in Truman Capote's 1975-ish New York apartment. At one stage, traffic noise, taxi noises come through the windows. It's one of the most incredible experiences I've ever had, one of the most sensational sets. Jesse Tyler Ferguson is over from America. He was the Modern Family star, the American huge hit comedy, and he was also in a recent Sondheim here. He's fantastic. He's basically, he breezes in his fur coat and his little glasses and his trilby, Tiffany shopping bags. I was sat with like a little table and they told me, don't put anything on the table. And midway in, he's been sent poinsettias, which of course, darling, we know are terribly, terribly vulgar. And I'm literally sitting there and he slams his poinsettia down next to me. He slumps in the sofa, there you can see him. He slumps in sofas next to people. He sits at tables with people. And then we have this one lady who is basically, she doesn't talk almost at all. She wafts through, she's his mother, she's the Swans. So basically he's just published excerpts of his book Answered Prayers, which is completely humiliating all the Swans, the grand ladies of American society. He does not yet realize they are going to absolutely cut him out and the rest of his life is a decline. So here he's very bullish. There's a brilliant line where he's like, what do they think I was doing there? I'm a writer, I was taking notes. But this is disingenuous because he was also reveling in it. He did desperately want to be there. He was a social climber and a snob and desperate to be part of it, but also looking down on it. So it's that wonderful, wonderful
1: contrast. So you thoroughly enjoyed it?
0: I thoroughly enjoyed the experience. The play is not great.
1: No.
0: So it's really disappointing because fantastic performance, extraordinary set, but the play is really two-dimensional. We just get him performing as he did in public, but we're supposed to be in private with him. I think I would have liked a bit more pain, a bit more anguish, torture, even when he talks about his growing up, which was apparently difficult. It feels like a missed opportunity, but many tickets are a third, a quarter of West End prices, and it's a phenomenal experience. So this shows what theatre can do and small theatres can do, which I'm up for. And then finally, Hay Fever.
1: Yep, Noel Coward.
0: Noel Coward, Christine Baranski, goddess, American actress, great stage actress, phenomenal TV actress, and of course Richard E. Grant, who we all adore. Frothy, frivolous social comedy. They are the Blisses. She's an actress that has sort of retired, but is always talking about coming back. He's a writer that's very pompous and grand, but knows that his writing is trashy. Their two children are ludicrously self-absorbed. One is sort of wandering around daubing. He's got bits of paint all over him, and they all throw themselves around. It's brilliantly, brilliantly, sharply observed. They're kind of all awful, and they've all secretly invited someone down for the weekend, and then everybody else is horrified because everyone spoilt their plans. These four poor people arrive into chaos and then are sort of handed around like sort of playthings in bewilderment and increasingly upset as well. Everyone flirts with everybody, but then the family are performing to each other. It's basically the family have created an entertainment out of their guests, which they are enjoying. Their guests are not. We are hugely enjoying. Set is gorgeous. Great big windows, flowers outside, the weather changes, it rains on the windows. Absolutely glorious. I don't think it's his greatest text. I think, and this has been made by comments by other people as well, it's very much down to the performances. So some of the lines aren't that brilliant, but if you've got Christine Baranski kind of doing her terribly, oh, but I'm so old, and this sort of thing, then it really works. So they ham it up to the nines. It's glorious, huge fun. I really, really did enjoy it. And what I really liked was actually you feel like this family does love each other and they're not monstrous. There's a lot of affectionate little looks and touches which they've added in. Huge praise for that. That one is on at Wyndham's until December the 12th.
1: Thank you very much indeed, Rafa, and indeed
0: Rafa's given up.
1: Stefan. Coming up, it's electric blue raspberry flavoured and selling by the thousands. Is this really the future of wine?

0: Be nice to escape the grey.
1: Clear skies, here we come.
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3: Hello there. We continue to see some heavy rain and thunderstorms across parts of Spain and France over the next few days, across Turkey as well, seeing some heavy downpours. Dry across the Canaries, plenty of sunny spells here. Temperatures on Monday around 30 Celsius. We can see the showers across Portugal, Spain, southern France, some of these heavy and thundery. Dry across Italy, but the risk of showers increases across into eastern parts of Greece and Turkey, and it remains similar over the next few days.
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14: Welcome back to Sunday with Michael Portillo. Is the face of wine changing forever? Echo Falls Blue Raspberry Fruit Fusion is proving a huge hit, selling around 100,000 bottles a week this summer. So is this garish blue drink the future of wine? Can it help to rescue a struggling industry? And more importantly, does it taste good? With me is the wine expert, Henry Jeffries. Henry, very good to see you today. Tell us about this crisis in the wine industry.
15: Well, people just aren't drinking wine like they used to. I think the younger generation see wine as something a bit unfashionable. They prefer ready-to-drink cocktails, that kind of thing, alcopops. Even on the continent, in Spain, you see people drinking beer more than sherry or cava or that sort of thing. The only wines that are doing really well are sort of pink wines, Provence Rosé, and Prosecco, which is sort of sweet. So I think these are an attempt to try and get younger people drinking wine. if you could call them wine.
14: And as ever, there's a tax element to this as well, isn't there? Because the tax is now applied according to the strength of the wine. So a 14.5% wine can pay much more tax than an 11% wine.
15: Exactly. And these are only 9% alcohol, so the tax is very, very low. What do we got first? We've got...
14: Oh, yes, I must introduce... We've got, yeah. You should introduce this.
15: Yeah, so this is peach and mango flavour wine. So it's made from grapes. There's a base wine made from grapes, so it doesn't say where, but I think it's from California. And then they put... And you smell it, and it's like, oh, it smells like... It doesn't smell like wine at all, does it?
14: No.
15: It smells like a fruit pop or something.
14: Like wine. That's
15: or even an air freshener. There's a sort of, I'm getting a kind of like a aromas of sort of, you know, people spraying around to get rid of the smell of smoke.
14: Yes, and I take some persuasion, that's 9%. It doesn't seem to be alcoholic at all, does it?
15: No, it doesn't taste as disgusting as it smells. It actually is quite fruity, bland. You would never guess that there's any alcohol in here. So I actually think it's quite... Probably quite dangerous if you serve this to somebody.
14: yes. Hmm. But the problem we were talking about is compounded by the fact that as we have hotter summers, our wines are becoming more alcoholic. Is that true?
15: Well, yes, exactly. So it's very, especially in somewhere like California, you know, it's very hard to make a 9% wine. So I assume what they do is they have to do something to it. There's all sort of scientific techniques you can do to bring the alcohol down, or just add water or, you know, flavors like they've done here.
14: I mean, I'm not at all a part of this movement, you know, which is moving away from wine, but I really don't like drinking a strong wine. You know, if someone puts a wine bottle on my restaurant table and it's 14.5%, I just think, oh no, that means I can't drink very much of it before I'm going to feel drunk.
15: Yeah.
14: There's a good chance I'm going to get a headache. There's a good chance I'm not going to feel very good tomorrow. So I'm very sorry that wines are getting stronger.
15: But there's very nice, naturally low alcohol wines. You know, things like Muscadet, yes. 11%. German Riesling from the Mosel, you know, slightly sweet, 10%. You know, really lovely wines you can get that are lower in alcohol.
14: More difficult on the red side.
15: Yes, but you know, you can get reds from England that are 11.5%. Reds from the Loire. You know, it can be done. So this one smells quite odd, doesn't it?
14: Do you think?
15: Yeah, it's sort of...
14: Is that your expert?
15: Yeah, exactly. That's my tasting note.
14: Did you pick up watermelon and kiwi?
15: No, I didn't get it. It just smells a bit sort of dirty and off and, you know, a bit synthetic, actually. I don't think this one's going to be quite as nice as the...
14: Yeah, I can believe there's watermelon in there.
15: Yeah, it tastes a bit... But with both of them, they taste better than they smell. Mm. I think with lots of ice, you know, a squeeze of lemon, you could probably use some fizzy water. You could probably drink this on a hot day, couldn't you?
14: I think you just about could. Due to the wonders of our studio, it's been served at the right temperature, which is quite nice. It's nice and chilly.
15: It's very important to serve these wines at the right temperature.
14: And you can see maybe that the bottles are sweating here because they're so cold. Mm. Now...
15: this is the pièce de résistance, isn't it? Always serve the blue wine last.
14: This, I think, is going to be a bridge too far.
15: And when your guests come over, you can go red, white, blue.
14: Let's just look
15: it's
14: at
15: it. It's very apt, sort of GB News kind of wine, isn't it?
14: Is it as blue, and gosh, it is. It's as blue when it comes out into the glass as it ever was.
15: Look at that.
14: That is the most astonishing thing, is it not?
15: It does look like something from science fiction, doesn't it? I mean, Dr. Jekyll and Mr. Hyde, perhaps.
14: We're not sort of genetically equipped to drink blue wine, I don't think.
15: No.
14: I mean, don't you think...
15: It's counterintuitive, isn't it?
14: Exactly. We are equipped to think of wine as being certain colours.
15: Now, the smell, that is a childhood smell for me. That is raspberry flavour Mr. Freeze. Do you remember those ice pops used that cost 5p, Mr. Freeze?
14: I do not.
15: And for some reason, the raspberry flavour was always blue. And this smells exactly like a raspberry flavour Mr. Freeze, which I used to love. So that's a good smell.
14: Well, what is blue? I mean, the bottle here boldly states blue raspberry. In what sense is a raspberry blue?
15: It's food colouring. You know, there's no blue raspberries out there. That they've just, you know, they've just coloured it blue and called it blue raspberry.
14: Have you got as far as the taste yet?
15: It's actually not unpleasant. It's a bit synthetic. It actually smells better than it tastes, but it's not... None of these are as disgusting as
14: I thought they'd be. Did you say it smelled better than it tasted?
15: Yeah, I like the smell because it reminds me of childhood. The other way around, yeah. Yeah. But also, I can't get over the colour. You just look at it and you think, that's really not meant to be drunk.
14: No, it's...
15: But you can see why people like it, because it's... It's fun, isn't it?
14: Which did you like of the three? Sorry, which did you dislike of the three? The least.
15: I think the mango one, the first one we tried, that tasted the most like a drink that I would drink, especially with ice, maybe a bit of mint, a bit of fizzy water or something. You could serve that.
14: Well, the people who are making these are selling quite large numbers of bottles. The sort of more orthodox wine industry, does it have any way of punching back against the trend?
15: I think with things like, well, the problem with wine is it all kind of looks the same, doesn't it? So, you know, red wine looks like white wine. So they have to come up with something to grab people's attention on the shelves. And I think things like the famous chicken wine, La Vieille Ferme, it's got something that's distinctive on the label. So you need, rather than just something Chardonnay or something in French, you need something that's going to grab people's attention, whether that's blue wine or a chicken on the label. Because you go into a supermarket, you've got hundreds of bottles of wine, and you have really no way of knowing what they're all going to taste like.
14: Do you think Englishness sells wine?
15: For certain people, I think. Yeah. Not for everybody.
14: And English wine, as we've discussed several times before on this programme, tends not to be cheap.
15: No, it tends to be very expensive. It tends to be sort of upwards. It's very, very expensive to make. I don't think you're going to start seeing blue English wine anytime soon.
14: No. Well, Henry, you've been extremely brave. You've come in here and you've participated in this experiment. Thank you very much indeed.
15: Well, thank you.
14: I'd also like to thank all our guests for joining me today. It's been another exceedingly enjoyable 2 hours of engaging conversation and indeed of wine tasting. Hello.
16: Now, hello, Michael.
14: This I did not expect.
16: I thought I'd come in and do a proper serious handover with you.
14: The next
16: on the
14: programme
16: that,
14: is hosted by Dawn Neeson.
16: Oh, hello.
15: Blue wine.
16: You.
14: Dawn, what's coming up on the show?
16: Sorry, I got some work. Right, okay, we've got a great show coming up for you. Nearly as good as yours, Michael. We are going, obviously, live to the Conservative Party conference. We're also going to the 90th anniversary of the Battle of Cable Street and asking why some Jewish people are banned from attending it. But thank you, I thought you'd never do that. And we're also talking, we're going to find out today whether the Greens have actually voted on that motion that Zionism is racism. We'll be getting the results of that vote, which is a dangerous one. And also, finally, we're finding out why we're giving away hijabs free to migrants. Thank you. Cheers. All that coming up very, very soon. Cheers, Mr. Portillo.
14: Have a good cheers.
16: Thank you.
17: Today, clouds overhead, total zen within. Solar sponsors the weather on GB News.
18: Hi again and welcome to your latest GB News weather update from the Met Office. It's a bit of a north-south split in terms of the weather to end the weekend. Fine in the south, plenty of warm sunny spells to end Sunday. Further north though, much more blustery, and that is courtesy of these isobars squeezing together as we go through the course of tonight. These weather fronts will also bring some outbreaks of rain at times, more especially for northern or western parts of Scotland. It will certainly be a wet end to the day, and as we go through the course of the night, the winds will continue to strengthen further for northern Scotland. Gales or severe gales by the morning across Shetland and Orkney. A bit damp at times also for other northern or western areas, but the rain here a bit more intermittent, so there will be some dry interludes. Very mild though, temperatures not falling below 15 or 16 degrees Celsius in many northern areas. A different story further south, where we could actually see temperatures fall down to mid to high single figures in the south, where skies remain clear, and there will also be some fog patches forming by the end of the night. So particularly south of the M4, we need to watch out for some very poor visibilities first thing on Monday morning. It's worth leaving yourself a little bit of extra time for your morning commute. Further north, cloudier, much milder. Some bits and pieces of rain and drizzle over the higher ground, primarily in the west, but perhaps more generally wet across more western parts of Scotland. Here, the rain will, as I say, be fairly heavy for a time first thing on Monday. It will, though, push away to the south as we go through the course of the day. Much brighter skies following from the north and the west with just one or two showers, and the winds will ease down across the north as well as we go through the course of the day. Further south, the fog should clear by late morning in southern England, and then once again it's set to be a warm day for the time of year. Highs of 21 to 23 degrees Celsius in the best of the sunshine, and much lighter winds in the south. Showery outbreaks of rain will continue to make their way slowly and erratically southwards as we go through the afternoon and into the evening on Monday, but most of the rain in the west, and at this point pretty light indeed. For Tuesday, a bit of a mixed day, some showery outbreaks of rain in places, and still quite warm in the south where we see any sunshine, but temperatures will take a tumble as we go towards Wednesday and Thursday.
17: Today, clouds overhead, total zen within. 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
22: 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Entrance must be 18 or over. Lines close at 4 p.m. on the 23rd of October. 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Good luck.
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16: Good afternoon. It's 1 o'clock on Sunday, the 4th of October, and this is the weekend on GB News. And have we got a cracking show for you? Yes, it's the start of a huge few days for Kemi Badenoch at the Tory conference. Can she show the country that she's ready to be our next Prime Minister? Well, our chief political correspondent, Catherine Forster, is there in Birmingham for us.
29: Well, what a difference a year makes. Last year, it looked like the Tories might get rid of Kemi Badenoch, but she came out of that conference emboldened, and now she is riding high. She is very popular, but her party still isn't. Can she change that this week?
16: Interesting. Meanwhile, over on the Green side of things, the Green Party is voting, potentially right now, on whether to define Zionism as racism. To say it's hugely controversial is a bit of an understatement. GB News paid a visit to their Brighton conference to find out what some of the members thought about this.
30: Zionism is a colonialist invention.
31: On a personal thing, I believe that Zionism is racism.
32: There is nuance. But I'm worried about the split that it's going to produce.
16: It's a huge debate, isn't it? It really is, so many sides to it. OK, and that story also ties in with the other big one we're talking about today. It's the 90th anniversary of the Battle of Cable Street, where the British Union and fascists were stopped from marching through a heavily Jewish area of East London. We'll be going there live soon. And one of those stories that you couldn't make up if you tried, but we didn't need to because it's happening. More and more of our money is being thrown at illegal channel migrants. And guess what you're paying for now, everybody? Yep, you're paying for free hijabs for the tiny amount of women who do actually arrive in those small boats. And the unstoppable spread of ADHD has reached one of our great universities. The number of Cambridge students given extra time for having attention deficit hyperactive disorder has almost tripled in 4 years. What's going on there? And there's all the weekend sport as Donald Trump, I know two things, weekend sport and Donald Trump. Donald Trump is invited to one of the biggest fights of all time. Not as a fighter, obviously. I'm Dawn Neeson, and this is The Weekend.

0: So I hope you're having a wonderful Sunday out there. Thank you so much for your company. Really love it every lunchtime at the weekend, sharing my time with you, because this show is all about you and what you're thinking, what you're chatting about amongst yourself, what you're doing. I mean, lots of you get in touch and say you've got GB News in this show, obviously, in the corner of your pub while you're having your Sunday roast. I love that. Do keep those messages coming in, won't you? And you can talk about the political side of things as well. Obviously, we are going to the Conservative Conference. We are going down to the Green Party Conference as well. It's a mad time for political conferences. But to be honest with you, I mean, you know, do you actually believe anything that comes out of any of them? So where's the thing, isn't it? They say good things, they say amazing things, they make the headlines, but then does any of it actually happen? Let me know your thoughts on everything we're talking about today, or anything you want to talk about, to be honest with you, Sunday lunchtime, don't really care. gbnews.com/your say, or scan the QR code, which has mysteriously vanished from your screen. It's a little boxy thing. Is it coming back? No, it's not coming back. They're rubbish. They're rubbish. People behind the screen today are particularly rubbish, I have to say. So I'm warning you, they're trying. They're very trying. They're saying in my head, they are very trying. Anyway, there you go. Finally. Any case, get in touch. Let's have a natter. All of that coming up after your news headlines with the wonderful Bethany Elsie.
1: Good afternoon. 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The Prime Minister Andy Burnham has scrapped controversial plans to reduce trials by jury. The proposals brought in under Keir Starmer's leadership would have allowed judges to make the sole decision on crimes that carried a sentence of less than 3 years. It was aimed at tackling the criminal court's backlog of more than 80,000 cases. But the plans had faced criticism from MPs and legal professionals over fairness. Only some fraud and financial offences will now be eligible for judge-only trials. Kemi Badenoch has promised to restore free childcare to high earners if she wins the next election. The Conservative leader has criticised what she calls the absurd cliff-edge rules that leave working parents thousands of pounds worse off when their salary exceeds £100,000 a year. Since September last year, working parents are entitled to 30 hours of government-funded or tax-free childcare, but only if they earn under that threshold. She says it damages the incentive to work harder. Cornell University says it will examine the role of fraternities and sororities on campus after an outcry over the school's handling of a student's rape allegations. A civil lawsuit was filed last month by a woman who says she was drugged and raped in 2024 by 7 members of a fraternity. The lawsuit also alleges the Ivy League school failed to adequately punish some of the accused students. The Cornell University president says the school will take every step to prevent a similar situation in the future. Tennessee's prisons chief has resigned after the failed execution of death row prisoner Krista Pike. The 50-year-old was given 2 doses of a lethal drug but was later taken to hospital, where she remains on a ventilator. An independent review is ongoing. Several small boats carrying hundreds of migrants are crossing the English Channel. One of them is headed to Hampshire after launching from a beach in western Normandy. It set off from near Cherbourg at around 6 o'clock this morning, 150 miles further west of typical launch spots like Dunkirk and Calais. The vessel is currently being escorted by a French border patrol ship and 2 French lifeboats. Since Friday, close to 500 migrants have arrived across the Channel. And tickets for Glastonbury 2027 have sold out in less than 45 minutes. After taking a break this summer to allow the farmland to recover, the festival is returning to Somerset next year. General admission tickets set music fans back by £408. That's nearly £30 more expensive than 2025. Well done if you managed to get tickets. You're up to date for now. I'll be back in half an hour.
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0: Yeah. Thank you very much, Bethany, and thank you so much for your company this Sunday lunchtime. And believe me, I need your company this Sunday lunchtime because they're very frisky behind there today. And seeing as I've upset them already by implying they're not very good at their jobs, which, no, I thought it was a fair opinion, to be honest with you, they are determined to get me back now. So I need you to hold my hand to get me through the next couple of hours. Otherwise, it's going to be a long one. Anyway, guys, get in touch. Let me know your thoughts on all the things we're doing today. Now, we are starting with the big story of the day. Yes, it's the Conservative Party conference. And it's a huge day, a huge few days even, for Kemi Badenoch as she tries to show the country that she's ready to be our next Prime Minister. The Conservative leader will give a speech at her party's annual conference this afternoon, and we will bring you that live on GB News. But as a warm-up to that, we have got the wonderful GB News Chief Political Correspondent, Catherine Forster, to bring us all the latest on what it's like. Is it a party atmosphere? Catherine, how's it going? Are people enjoying themselves? Are they optimistic? What's happening?
3: Well, good afternoon from Birmingham. There's not the same number of stands, I have to say, that there were a couple of years ago, but the mood is much more positive, I think, than last year, because Kemi Badenoch's personal poll ratings are pretty good. The same, however, can't yet be said of the Conservative Party. But let us talk to Andrew Bowie, who is the Shadow Secretary for Energy and also a Conservative MP for West Abergele, Deanshire and Kincardine. Andrew, thank you for joining us on GB News.
4: Delighted to be here.
3: Kemi Badenoch, a year ago, to be honest, we were thinking, will the Tories get rid of her? She seems safe now and she's popular. People in the country like her. But the same can't be said of the Conservative Party yet, can it?
4: Well, to be clear, as somebody who supported her from the off in her leadership, I was never of the opinion that she wasn't going to stay the course. And she has demonstrated over the last year, she has the vision, the determination, and the policies now to really take the fight to the Labour Party and to take that message to the country that this is a changed Conservative Party with a strong team behind a leader that has the conviction to deliver the change that this country desperately needs. Now, you're absolutely right. She is outpolling the party by quite a considerable margin. So we've got a distance to go before the people out there regain their trust in us. And we know that. We've got a job on our hands, but we're up for the fight. We're increasing in the polls. We've got a leader that's liked and respected. And I'm very excited for what the next few days will bring, but also for what the next few months and years will bring for this party and indeed for this country.
3: The big announcement today is stopping the cliff edge where one parent earns over $100,000. For childcare, that's a big benefit for people that are already well off. Is that really the right use of money when there's not much money around?
4: Yeah, it's that cap is such a disincentive to hardworking people out there to take the next step.
3: I mean, the Tories introduced
4: the
3: it.
4: Career ladder, yes, but like so many things that we did in government, we didn't get everything right. And I do think this is a disincentive to people to move up the career ladder, to contribute more through their taxes and do the right thing by their families, because they are going to be punished by earning just £1 more, taking them over that threshold by having the free childcare removed. It's a huge disincentive to moving forward. This is a growth measure. This is a measure that's going to help the economy and support people out there who are doing the right thing but are reluctant to move on because of that huge whack they're going to get when the childcare bill comes in at the end of the month.
3: You have the title Shadow Secretary for Energy Security. Yeah. The net zero has gone. The Tories have been on a real journey here, haven't they? Because it was a Tory Prime Minister, Theresa May, who put that net zero by 2050 into law. But it was done, wasn't it, without any real thought of what that meant in real terms. Have you seen the error of your ways, would you say that?
4: Yeah, I think we have. The one person, by the way, who did spot this very early was indeed Kemi, who was one of only two Conservative MPs to speak out against Net Zero 2050 back in 2019 when it was introduced. But she's been very clear, I've been very clear, that that target will not remain when we win the next election. You cannot have a target and have no plan to reach that target. So our position on energy is a pragmatic one. We want a policy of energy abundance. That means drilling for more oil and gas in the North Sea. It means investing in future nuclear capabilities. We have that baseload and that security here. And yes, of course, it means some renewables where they're cost effective and where they're welcomed. That's how we get to a much more secured, reliable and affordable energy picture moving forward.
3: You are going up in the polls a little bit. There's been, I think, two that have put the Conservatives ahead of reform, but they're still still largely in the lead. I mean, at the moment, it looks inconceivable that there would be a Conservative majority. Surely the only way that you might have a chance of keeping Andy Burnham out of power, perhaps in coalition with the Lib Dems, would ultimately be to do a deal with Reform. You both sides say you won't do it, but what if that hands power to Andy Burnham for another 5 years?
4: It might seem inconceivable at the minute, but this time last year you would have said it was inconceivable that we'd be polling second in some polls. You know, this time last year, Reform were projected to win over 300 seats in a general election. That's certainly not the case today. We are moving in the right direction. It's a long road. We've got a job to do to convince the British people, that to regain the trust of the British people, but we're moving in the right direction with a strong leader and a united team, and I think that is really positive for the country.
3: And just finally, Andy Burnham says no election before 2029, despite the fact that most of his speech was devoted to things he can only do after a general election. Will he be ready if one comes in the spring?
4: Absolutely.
3: Do you think that's likely next year?
4: I don't know. I've got out of the predictions game, having fallen foul of that many times over the past few years. So nobody knows when the election's going to be called. What we do know is that we're ready for an election. We're ready for the fight. And frankly, this country needs a Conservative majority government to undo the mess that we've seen over the last 2 years that Labour have been in power.
3: So there you have it. Andrew Bowie says they are ready for an election, ready for the fight. Thank you very much indeed for joining us on GB News. Back to you in the studio.
0: Thank you so much, Catherine. Oh, and Catherine Lovely, at some point, remember to take a little walk around the merchandise store. We are comparing prices on all the conferences here. Get into the heart of the matter, aren't we? Catherine, thank you so much for now. Okay. And thank you all for getting in touch, to Darcy, to Dean, to Lucia, and especially to Rob down in Hove, who says, you're on the big screen in the pub, so don't get nervous. I'm not. Thank you. Hi. And since Starmer went, the language in the bar is much better. Oops. Okay. Well, I hope you're having a lovely Sunday down there in Hove and wherever you are as well. Okay. But talking of seaside places, the Tories aren't the only party whose conference is taking place today. It is indeed the final day of the Green Party conference in Brighton, not far from Hove indeed. And now we can go there and speak with Kevin McKeever, who is a former advisor to Andy Burnham. Kevin, good to see you. Kevin, so you're Labour former advisor to Andy Burnham. What are you doing at a Green Party? Are you switching sides or something? What's happening?
5: Definitely not switching sides, but always good to hear what others are saying, and it's been really interesting to hear what Greens are feeling about Andy Burnham. A bit like the Tories, the Greens haven't really worked out yet how they respond to the new Labour Prime Minister. They've obviously got some internal issues they're dealing with themselves. It's the last day of their conference and they've got a big motion on whether Zionism is racism. So it's always good to peek over the fence and go to other party conferences. I'm up in Birmingham later today as well, so get the full set.
0: We are going to get very confused by the end of the day, Kevin. Okay, yeah, the big vote today for the Greens is this debate is Zionism is racism. In theory, this could be very good news for the Labour Party because it's an incredibly divisive policy. It could be very damaging to the Greens. What do you make of this vote they're having today?
5: Well, look, last time I was here was for a Labour conference under Jeremy Corbyn, and quite frankly, I'm surprised to be hearing some of the same issues raised, particularly around Israel, and in fact, some of the same faces who are left Labour and are now in the Greens. I think it's ultimately a real test for the Greens on the substance, but also whether or not they're serious. So regardless of whether or not the motion passes, and my understanding is that it will pass, so the Greens will rule that Zionism is racism, that has quite a polarising effect on their voter base. You know, someone said to me last night that actually if the Greens are polling 8% but are ideologically pure, they're perfectly happy with that. Somebody else, a new leader of a council in London who used to be Labour, said it's exactly the sort of cul-de-sac that the Greens shouldn't be going down. So I think it's a real a night of the long soul last night and today for members of the Green Party in what its future is and who they are. One thing that has surprised me at a Green Party conference, I've not heard the environment mentioned once.
0: Kevin, I mean, what happened to all those cuddly, lovely people hugging trees and talking about we shouldn't fly too much? And now we are debating, or they are debating rather, whether Israel should exist whatsoever. Now your leader, Andy Burnham, has been talking about proportional representation as a way of going forward democratically in this country. That could, if that goes ahead, means the Labour Party end up working with the Greens very closely. Now, if they vote this Zionism is racism through, is that something the Labour Party that you know at the moment would be comfortable with?
5: I think it remains to be seen what happens if this motion passes. I mean, the fact is there's going to be no impact on British foreign policy or indeed the state of Israel. It feels a bit like a student union motion that we used to pass back in the day about things way outside the price of beer or, you know, degree costs. But I do think, depending on how the Greens move forward from this conference on issues like Israel, could determine or not whether they're taken seriously and whether that does create a red line in any potential conversations with the Labour Party, for sure.
0: Now, you are a former advisor to Andy Byrne, and what would your advice be if this motion is passed, Zionism is racism, which basically means they agree with the current state of Israel being abolished? What would your advice be, Kevin? Would you advise Andy Burnham to work with a party that has basically offended pretty much every Jewish person in this country?
5: My advice to Andy Burnham would be that the objective of the next general election is to have a Labour majority. So we'll be fighting seats, including ones that will be contested by the Green Party, with the objective of returning a Labour Member of Parliament. And, you know, that's the objective, that's Andy's mission now, and that will be the Parliamentary Labour Party's wish, not least to keep their seats in 2029.
0: But you're not ruling out working with the Green Party in maybe a hung parliament, if that's the case, heaven forbid.
5: I think you have to see what the state of play is the day after a general election. Look, you know, the Tories and Reform are ruling out any possible talks or coalition. I mean, are you telling me that if the Tories are a few seats short, the Reform makes a difference, or vice versa, on the day after general, they wouldn't do a deal? You've got to deal with the politics as you find it. Let the people vote, see where the votes fall, what that means for seats, and then take it from there. Would Labour talk to the Green Party and the Liberal Democrats to hold off a Reform government? Yeah, I think they probably would.
0: Interesting. Even though, just quickly and finally, Kevin, the other issue that many people have with the current Green Party is the fact that they don't really recognise what women are. They don't agree with women's rights. Another very divisive issue for them, and potentially for Labour.
5: Yeah, well, it's an ongoing dialogue across the political spectrum with different angles on that issue, depending on your politics. What I would say is there are plenty of people here who I recognised from the Labour Party 12 months ago. So who knows where they'll be in 12 months' time?
0: OK, Kevin, just quickly and finally, do you want to clarify what woman is for us?
5: So I didn't hear that.
0: What's a woman, Kevin?
5: Sorry, can you repeat that?
0: Oh, honestly, you are such a politician. Even though you're not, you're just an advisor. Kevin, thank you so much for joining us today. We'll get you back on that one, don't worry. That is Kevin McGeever there, who is a former advisor to Andy Burnham. Let me know. It's amazing, isn't it, how they find such a simple, basic question so incredibly tricky. Okay, so if you've got any queries about what a woman is, I am happy to answer any questions for you on your behalf. Okay, now coming up at, it's 21 minutes past one already, time is flying. It's time for the Great British Giveaway, and there's still time to grab your chance to become our biggest winner of the year so far, and that's with that brand new motorhome and £35,000 in tax-free cash. It is entirely exclusive to GB News, so you won't be seeing it anywhere else, so you better get entering. Here's the details.
6: 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Or post your name and number to GB23 PO Box 8690 Derby DE1 9TT. UK only. Entrance must be 18 or over. Lines close at 4 p.m. on the 23rd of October. We may call the winner live after all entry routes have closed. Please check the closing time if listening or watching on demand. Good luck.
0: Good luck indeed. Lots of you getting in touch already. Paul says, Labour agree with the Greens on anti-Semitism. That's what I was trying to get to the bottom of there. And Jero says, the Greens don't do politics domestic. They play around on the international ideology stage. Hey, Andy, Burnham, work with the Greens and give reform a huge boast. It's interesting. Just if they answer questions, you might be won over a bit more, but who am I to tell politicians to answer questions? Anyways, talking of anti-Semitism, it is on the rise, and we will be crossing live to East London, where people are holding a march to remember when people came together to protect our Jewish community. But that was 90 years ago today in the Battle of Cable Street, a very historic day. All of that and much more to come. This is GB News, Britain's News Channel. I'll see you very soon.

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1: The smell of gasoline. 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
0: to
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0: Get ready, Britain. Here we go. 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
5: Tyson Fury plans to invite Donald Trump to join him for his ring walk before his heavyweight bout with Anthony Joshua in Cardiff on December the 11th. Fury hopes the US president will attend the all-British showdown at the 80,000-capacity Principality Stadium, with the duo previously meeting at a UFC event at the White House back in June. Fury called him an old buddy and said he would ask, though acknowledged Trump's presidential commitments could prevent attendance. Millions are expected to watch the clash, which represents one of the biggest fights in British boxing history. That's the latest sport. 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
7: I've been in Westminster for a long time, but I know that though power may be here, its effect on people's lives is across the whole of the country. We may be where rules are made, but it's where they're implemented that matters. Join me, Jacob Rees-Mogg, for forthright and frank discussion on where Britain has come from, where it's going, and where it will end up. That's State of the Nation, Monday to Thursday, 8 to 9 o'clock. Vox Populi, Vox Dei.
8: Hello, welcome back to The Weekend with me, Dawn Neeson. Lots of you getting in touch about that interview with the Labour person down at the Green Party. Jazza said they obviously don't want the women's vote then, do they? No, I quite agree. They don't, do they? Because we all know what woman is. Why don't any of our politicians? Any case. This weekend, thousands of veteran motorcyclists from across the country have made their annual pilgrimage to the newly renamed Royal British Legion National Remembrance Gardens. Of course, we have sent the brilliant national reporter Jack Carson down there as they paid tribute to fallen soldiers. It's a lovely report. Have a look.
9: A journey to remember those who've given the ultimate sacrifice. Ride to the Wall sees thousands travel to the Armed Forces Memorial at the National Remembrance Gardens in Staffordshire. Arriving in a series of convoys, many of those taking part are veterans, serving personnel, or family members of those whose names are inscribed into these walls. For Director of Remembrance at the Royal British Legion, Philippa Rawlinson, the event shows the strength of the Armed Forces community.
10: Well, it is a phenomenal event, and I'm hugely privileged to be asked by the Right of the Wall Committee to join them on the ride in. It gives that perspective, that pilgrimage that started when John Foster left southern Spain, you know, days ago to start riding, or those coming down. I was watching someone on the Facebook page posting the first leg of their journey from the northern tip of Scotland. You can just feel the support, the emotion, and how people are united in remembering.
9: As Philippa heads off to join the route, more bikers arrive.
11: I served in the Royal Air Force for 14 years, and I've been doing Right to the Wall since 2009.
9: Julian Roberts is no stranger to the day and describes what it means to take part.
11: It's a pilgrimage. It's to pay respects to the fallen. I had lots of school friends of mine who were involved in the Falklands and they were injured on the Sir Galahad. They joined the army, I joined the Air Force back in 1979. A friend of mine in Brackley, she lost her son in Afghanistan, Nicholas Webster Smith. He was a corporal in the Royal Military Police. And his mum, Jackie, I'm very good friends with. So it's again to come and pay my respects to something on a local level.
9: For people here, it's a chance to reunite with former comrades and think about those who never made it home.
12: There are bikes parked up here as far as the eye can see. And in the almost 20 years that this community has been coming together, more than £2 million has been raised to support the National Remembrance Gardens.
9: The event was the idea of veteran Martin Dickinson, who led in the final group of riders before the service of remembrance.
13: There's a wall behind us called the Armed Forces Memorial, and there's names on there that served our country and gave their life for us, and they need to be remembered and continue to be remembered. You get on the bike to leave and you see everybody that's arriving, more emotions. Arriving here gets quite emotional. When I get on the steps and look out, that's when it really hits me, when I realise how many people are here and realise we're doing something that's right.
9: Together, these bikers are remembering those who can no longer ride by their side. Jack Carson, GB News.
8: It's a lovely report, isn't it? And people, so many people when they sit on a motorbike think, oh my God, but these are the people that are really, really doing their bit. Okay, lots of you getting in touch. Sean, I think I love you, actually, will you marry me? Sean says, Dawn, definition of a woman, she's always right. I'm just leaving that one there for you. Couldn't agree more, Sean. And we are waiting to go down to, we hope to go there, to the Cable Street Memorial today, but we are having trouble getting through. But Bill has said, strange that on the 90th anniversary of the Cable Street riots, when the left fought the right in defence of Jews, today the biggest threat to Jews appears to come from the left. Yeah, lots of you are feeling that, and I do understand that. And so that Zionism is racism motion, which we're waiting to go back to the Green Party and hear on the outcome of that one as well. We're bringing the latest on that. Okay, I'm Dawn Neeson, and this is GB News, and there's plenty more coming up on today's show as Andy Burnham gets rid of another one of Sir Keir Starmer's policies. But it might not be all bad news. As I said, it is party season, so anything is possible. Can we go back to... No, we can't go to Cable Street yet. We are going to go back there. And lots of people are still getting in touch about Cable Street as well, which I really, really do hope we can go there as soon as we have connection with our reporter down there, because you don't want to miss it. And there seems to be a there seems to be a group of people who are at that Cable Street Memorial who don't think that some Jewish groups should be there. I'm not even making this one up either. In any case, all of that coming up after your news headlines with Bethany Elsie.
14: Headlines from the GB newsroom. Labour proposals to reduce trials by jury aimed at tackling the criminal court backlog have been scrapped by the Prime Minister over concerns of fairness. Kemi Badenoch has promised to scrap the £100,000 threshold where working parents in England lose out on childcare support, saying it damages incentives to work. Several small boats carrying hundreds of migrants are crossing the English Channel. One of them is headed to Hampshire after launching from a beach in western Normandy. And after taking a break this summer, Glastonbury Festival is back next year, and tickets, which cost more than £400, have sold out in less than 45 minutes. Those are your latest headlines. I'll have a full roundup for you at 2 o'clock.
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8: Thank you, Bethany, and thank you so much for your company and your comments today. Lots of you are getting in touch, so please keep them coming. I've actually got it working. Remember yesterday, A, I was coughing a lot. Apologies for that. I know that was irritating. And B, so many of you are getting in touch about the Green Party and this Zionism is racism motion that looks like it's going to be passed. We will be going back there, but lots of you are getting in touch about that one. In any case, you froze the system yesterday, but today I've got it up and running. I brought the magic screwdriver in, like Doctor Who would. So get in touch, gbnews.com/yoursay, or scan the QR code. Well done, boys, for getting it on the screen. any case, it's really not a good idea to upset the people behind the screen because they get scary and they've got all the buttons. There's lots more coming up on today's show. Andy Burnham has reversed another one of Keir Starmer's flagship policies. He's scrapped the controversial plan to get rid of jury trials. Doesn't sound like a bad U-turn for me. Any case, all of that and much more to come. I'm Dawn Neeson. This is GB News, Britain's News Channel. I'll see you soon.
16: Good morning and welcome to your latest GB News weather update from the Met Office. There's been a bit of fog around first thing this morning in the south, but that will clear in the next hour or two. And it's going to be another warm day for October. Plenty of sunny spells for southern parts of the UK. Further north, it is a different story. The isobars are squeezing together across the north, and that's courtesy of low pressure dominating here. So windier and quite wet at times, particularly for western Scotland through this afternoon. These yellow colours indicating some heavier bursts of rain, perhaps for the Highlands in particular. And the winds will gust quite close to gale force in some coastal regions too. A bit damp also for southern parts of Scotland, Northern Ireland and northwestern parts of England, especially northwest Wales, where it'll be quite misty and murky in coastal regions too. But a mild day nonetheless, and quite warm in the south. Highs here, once again, well above the average for October, 22 or 23 degrees in the best of the sunshine. Further north and west, though, the rain continues as we go into this evening, particularly for the Highlands, parts of the Hebrides as well. Shetland and Orkney will also see a chance of some gales for a time as we go through the course of the overnight hours. Bits and pieces of rain and drizzle for Northern Ireland and other northern parts of the UK too. Quite misty and murky across the higher ground of Wales and over and around the coast as well, but otherwise largely dry further south and east. And where we see the skies clear overnight in the south and the east, we could see some mist and fog patches, primarily south of the M4, but something to keep an eye on perhaps first thing on Monday morning, because there could be some dense fog patches in one or two spots. Here it will turn into a fairly cool night, temperatures perhaps dipping down into mid to high single figures in the countryside. But further north, look at these temperatures, 15 or 16 degrees is about where we'd expect to see daytime highs at this time of the year. So another mild, quite breezy, blustery day to come in northern areas as we go through the day on Monday. This band of rain slowly edging its way southwards with brighter skies and showers following to northern and western parts of Scotland. And further south, once the fog has cleared, it's set to be another very warm day for October. Highs of 21 to 23 degrees and plenty of sunny spells.
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0: Let's talk to lawyer David Greenwood on this one. David, good to see you. Thank you so much. Okay, so this is a U-turn, which most of us are sick of most of the time, but this one actually sounds like a sensible U-turn.
1: I think I'm probably describing some outrage among legal professionals when he's grabbing jury trial.
0: Okay. Sorry, David, we will try and get back to you. I think we have a bit of a communication problem there with David. In any case, this jury trial thing, if you remember, it was introduced by David Lammy, who thought it'd be a very good idea to get rid of that court backlog, which we're all very aware of. And we know that, you know, I mean, certainly, I mean, you know, the wait for, you know, if you have been brave enough to complain about being raped, I mean, that just takes forever to go for court. And the amount of pressure on people means that so many rape and sexual assault victims just simply do not bother reporting them. So, in theory, it sounded like it was going to work when David Lammy, when he was Justice Secretary, was he Justice Secretary? Yes, he was. When he introduced this plan, he said, okay, let's get rid of this and it will get things through the courts much quicker. However, it caused all sorts of issues because one of the basic rights we still have in this country, evidently, is a trial by right by trial by jury. I mean, it's the one of the very, very basics of our legal system. And so there was a huge uproar about it. And now the new Justice Secretary, I know, do keep up at the back there, Alex Norris, has decided to change course after hearing the strength and feeling on these proposals. Now, to be fair, some sensible MPs actually stood up against this. I mean, Barrister Carl Turner, he was actually stripped of being a Labour MP because he stood up against this. And you know, we have a go so many times at MPs on this show about not having moral judgment. Now, Carl Turner was one of those that did. In any case, we'll come back to him. I think we can go back to lawyer David Greenwood now about this policy. David, have we got you now?
1: Yes.
0: Right, David. Okay, good. So this, in theory, sounded like a sensible idea to get the court cases through. However, it was a bit of a no-brainer that people were going to get very upset by it because one of the basic things about our the legal system in this country is our right to a trial by jury. So this is a U-turn, but it's a U-turn we should be happy with.
1: I think I agree. It provoked outrage from the legal profession when it was suggested that all cases which could have resulted in a sentence of up to 3 years in prison would lose the right to trial by jury. The ability to have cases against you decided by 12 peers from the community has been a fundamental right in this country for 800 years. This was perhaps a step too far. The reason I say that is that the whole system, the whole way in which our constitution operates is that the court system and judges are independent of rulings by the government or parliament. And to have taken away the right to jury trials and the erosion that would have caused to the independence of the judiciary would have been a bit too much. The system depends on trust, public trust in the system, and the public think, I believe the public do think that they are entitled to a trial by jury.
0: Mm. Because, I mean, David, rightly or wrongly, there has been some concern about the impartiality of some judges in this country, where we have had cases where everyone's going, well, hold on a minute, why has that judgment been passed when another judgment concerning somebody else from a different community was handled much more leniently or much harder?
1: Yeah, I wouldn't. I'm not going to be drawn down that path. It's very difficult to decipher, how that pans out. Judges are trained to set aside their prejudices, and I'm sure that all of them try to do that. I think overall, on balance, they are extremely independent.

0: and independent of thought, and that's what we need in judges.
1: Well, absolutely. I mean, David, just we don't have much time together, unfortunately. The new Justice Secretary, Alex Norris, has said that even though, you know, this proposal was brought in to speed the process up, scrapping the process isn't going to actually make much difference. I mean, the backlog will actually get processed faster. I mean, how do those two things marry up?
0: Well, his argument is that the change would have slowed the whole process down, and not changing the system will enable him to put resources into getting more courts up and running, training more magistrates, who are, by the way, going to have to take the brunt of this. Lord knows how the magistrates are going to cope with 25,000 extra cases over the next year or two. So that's his argument. I'm not sure it's going to be sustainable unless he really pumps a lot of money and energy into making courts available, making judges more available, making magistrates available.
1: Yeah, David, just very quickly and finally, this is another question we're asked constantly. It's like, you know, if you've done jury service, you know that you sort of like tend to be sort of like working between 10:30 and 4 o'clock in the afternoon. Why don't we have courts that operate like the rest of us do, longer hours and, you know, heaven forbid, at weekends?
0: I think I agree with you. I'd like to see judges, trials and the courts sit for longer. Just an hour each day would erode that backlog, wouldn't it? And I'm sure greater minds than mine have thought about a plan to reduce the backlog over the next 2 or 3 years, but that would be part of it, in my view.
1: Yeah, and mine as well. The voices of common sense. David, thank you so much. That's lawyer David Greenwood there on jury trials are not going to be scrapped, which is great news. Okay, I'm Dawn Neeson. This is GB News. There's lots more coming up on today's show. We'll get reaction to the news that a number of Cambridge students, right, the brightest brains of the future, have been given extra time for having ADHD, that's attention deficit hyperactive disorder, and the claims have almost tripled in just 4 years. What on earth is going on with them? But if you are in search of some holiday sun at this time of year, don't blame you. Here's a forecast for those top European destinations.
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2: 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All sorted.
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5: Hello there. We continue to see some heavy rain and thunderstorms across parts of Spain and France over the next few days, across Turkey as well, seeing some heavy downpours. Dry across the Canaries, plenty of sunny spells here. Temperatures on Monday around 30 Celsius. We can see the showers across Portugal, Spain, southern France, some of these heavy and thundery. Dry across Italy, but the risk of showers increases across into eastern parts of Greece and Turkey, and it remains similar over the next few days.
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1: As now. Hello, welcome back to The Weekend with me, Dawn Neeson. And for those of you asking, if you might have seen the handover that I'm with Michael Portillo, where Michael Portillo does a wine tasting on a Sunday, he gets all the good jobs. And he takes it outside for the team behind the glass. Now, for those of you asking, they haven't been helping Mr. Portillo with his wine. They're just this irritating on a daily basis without wine, to be honest with you. Any case, let's get cracking on this story we're covering. Now, the number of Cambridge University students who are claiming extra time and other additional exams provisions for ADHD, that's Attention Deficit Hyperactive Disorder, has tripled in 4 years. A professor at the university has said the combination of victim culture and over-psychologizing of society is to blame for the increase, sparking fears that students are possibly abusing the system. Let's talk now to Dr. Philip Chiselli, who's a senior fellow at the New Culture Forum. Philip, good to see you. Thank you so much for joining me. What do you make of this story?
15: Yeah, I mean, the professor is absolutely right, and fair play to him for speaking out, actually. This is part of the pathologization of everyday experience, isn't it? You know, when I hear ADHD, I also think of anxiety and depression, and now clinical depression exists, and it's a terrible, terrible thing, and I wouldn't wish it on my worst enemy, but it's massively overdiagnosed, you know, and it feels as though if we're not ridiculously happy all the time, then there's something wrong with us. Now, these students have ADHD probably because they are told that they've got ADHD, and there is some kind of currency for them in it as well. It buys things, doesn't it? It certainly buys time. It probably buys an amount of status in a particular peer group because you're a little bit special. And it just feels as though the real quality that the education system should be instilling, inculcating in people, things like the very basic things like meeting a deadline, you know, resilience, all of these things, professionalism, just go by the wayside, and this mollycoddling. In the short term, obviously, young people are going to go for it because, as I say, it benefits them. But in the long term, it's really detrimental, hey, to their mental health, but also it's detrimental to society as well. For all of the reasons I've just said.
1: And Philip, it's not just students, is it? I mean, the number of people claiming personal independent payments for ADHD has gone up from 24,677, to be precise, to 91,181 in just 6 years. I mean, is it that something that we just didn't take much notice of and didn't diagnose as much as we should have done? Or are we just overdiagnosing it now, as you say, because someone says they feel a bit wrong?
15: Yeah, I think it's a bit of both of that. We probably didn't diagnose the real thing 20 or 30 years ago, but we're massively overdiagnosing it and we're misdiagnosing it now. But here's the thing. Okay, this is about personal responsibility as well. So if all you ever do is stare at your phone, the last thing you see at night is a phone screen. The first thing you see in the morning is a phone screen. You're on social media 8 hours a day, and for the rest of the time you're playing computer games. Of course you're going to have ADHD. That isn't a medical condition. That is because you're not handling your life properly. So I think what universities need to do is teach people life skills. We used to do this. Teach people life skills, modern day life skills, because people cannot actually look after themselves in this kind of way. So something is going on. But as I say, I come back to this idea of pathologization. It's the easy way out, isn't it? Oh, there's something wrong with me. It's not my fault. I'm not taking responsibility for this. Actually, put your phone down, get some decent sleep, go and get some exercise, interact with people. You'll feel a hell of a lot better. Take some responsibility. It's this idea, it's this pursuit of happiness, isn't it? You know what I mean? And everybody needs to be happy all the time. There's a difference between happiness and fulfillment is what you should be looking for. So I think it's having complex conversations with young people and older people as well, and saying, look, what do you really want? And actually working, getting out there and doing things will make you feel a hell of a lot better.
1: Yeah, what we need prescribed is a good old dose of old-fashioned common sense by the sounds of it. Philip, thank you so much for joining us. That's Dr. Philip Gazzelli, who's a senior fellow at the New Culture Forum. Okay, a Cambridge University spokesman said, like all higher education providers, the University of Cambridge has a legal duty to provide equality of opportunity and improved outcomes for disabled students. Universities are seeing an increase in requests for exam access arrangements due to a combination of legal, education, social and demographic factors. Oh, and it goes on and on and on. In any case, thank you for that one. I'll see you soon after the break.
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13: Hi again, and welcome to your latest GB News weather update from the Met Office. It's a bit of a north-south split in terms of the weather to end the weekend. Fine in the south, plenty of warm sunny spells to end Sunday. Further north though, much more blustery, and that is courtesy of these isobars squeezing together as we go through the course of tonight. These weather fronts will also bring some outbreaks of rain at times, more especially for northern or western parts of Scotland. It will certainly be a wet end to the day, and as we go through the course of the night, the winds will continue to strengthen further for northern Scotland. Gales or severe gales by the morning across Shetland and Orkney. A bit damp at times also for other northern and western areas, but the rain here a bit more intermittent, so there will be some dry interludes. Very mild though, temperatures not falling below 15 or 16 degrees Celsius in many northern areas. A different story further south, where we could actually see temperatures fall down to mid to high single figures in the south, where skies remain clear, and there will also be some fog patches forming by the end of the night. So particularly south of the M4, we need to watch out for some very poor visibility first thing on Monday morning. It's worth leaving yourself a little bit of extra time for your morning commute. Further north, cloudier, much milder. Some bits and pieces of rain and drizzle over the higher ground, primarily in the west, but perhaps more generally wet across more western parts of Scotland. Here, the rain will, as I say, be fairly heavy for a time first thing on Monday. It will, though, push away to the south as we go through the course of the day. Much brighter skies following from the north and the west, with just one or two showers, and the winds will ease down across the north as well as we go through the course of the day. Further south, the fog should clear by late morning in southern England, and then once again, it's set to be a warm day for the time of year. Highs of 21 to 23 degrees Celsius in the best of the sunshine, and much lighter winds in the south. Showery outbreaks of rain will continue to make their way slowly and erratically southwards as we go through the afternoon and into the evening on Monday, but most of the rain in the west, and at this point, pretty light indeed. For Tuesday, a bit of a mixed day, some showery outbreaks of rain in places, and still quite warm in the south where we see any sunshine, but temperatures will take a tumble as we go towards Wednesday and Thursday.
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20: 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Entrance must be 18 or over. 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Good luck.
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1: Good afternoon, it's 2 o'clock on Sunday, the 4th of October, and this is the weekend on GB News. Thank you so much for your company. I hope you're having a lovely Sunday. It's the start of a huge few days for Kemi Badenoch at the Tory conference. Can she show the country that she's ready to be our next Prime Minister? Our chief political correspondent, Catherine Forster, is in Birmingham for us.
24: Yes, Kemi Badenoch will be speaking at about 20 past three, but we will be looking shortly at the contents of the Tory party goodie bag. You will not want to miss it.
1: Meanwhile, the Green Party is voting today on whether to define Zionism as racism. It's a hugely controversial issue. GB News paid a visit to their Brighton conference to find out what some of the members think.
25: Zionism is a colonialist invention.
26: On a personal thing, I believe that Zionism is racism.
27: There is nuance. I'm worried about the split that it's going to produce.
1: Yes, and more of our money is being thrown at, yes, you've guessed it, illegal channel migrants. Guess what now? Well, we are paying for free hijabs for the women who arrive in small boats. And of course, it is the weekend and there's all the weekend sport coming up. But you need to find out why you might bump into Donald Trump if you go to a Christmas do in Cardiff this year. Mwah! I'm Dawn Newsome and this is the weekend.

0: Now, we have got an absolutely huge, hugely packed hour together, so I'm going to sort of like cut to the chase and get things going really quickly. At gbnews.com/yoursay is the way to get in touch, or scan the QR code. Well done, boys, for getting it on screen. I said I wouldn't mention it. I lied. I'm a liar. What can I say? But don't go anywhere. It's all coming up. It's going to be a great show. All of that after your news headlines with Bethany.
1: Dawn, thank you. Good afternoon. Your top stories from the GB newsroom at 2 minutes past two. The Prime Minister, Andy Burnham, has scrapped controversial plans to reduce trials by jury. The proposals brought in under Keir Starmer's leadership would have allowed judges to make the sole decision on crimes that carried a sentence of less than 3 years. It was aimed at tackling the criminal court's backlog of more than 80,000 cases. But the plans had faced criticism from MPs and legal professionals over fairness. Kemi Badenoch has promised to restore free childcare to higher earners if she wins the next election. The Conservative leader has criticised what she calls the absurd cliff edge rules that leave working parents thousands of pounds worse off when their salary exceeds £100,000 a year. Since September last year, working parents are entitled to 30 hours of government-funded or tax-free childcare, but only if they earn under the threshold. Kemi Badenoch says it damages the incentives to work. Tennessee's prison's chief has resigned after the failed execution of death row prisoner Krista Pike. The 50-year-old was given 2 doses of a lethal drug but was later taken to hospital where she remains on a ventilator. An independent review is ongoing. Several small boats carrying hundreds of migrants are crossing the English Channel. One of them is headed to Hampshire after launching from a beach in Normandy. It set off near Cherbourg around 6 a.m, 150 miles further west of typical launch spots in Dunkirk and Calais. The vessel is currently being escorted by a French Border Patrol ship and 2 lifeboats. Since Friday, close to 500 migrants have arrived across the Channel. Debris inside a Spitfire likely caused the crash that killed an RAF pilot in 2024. 43-year-old squadron leader Mark Long died when the aircraft crashed shortly after takeoff from RAF Coningsby. Investigators say debris, which had likely been inside the aircraft for decades, blocked a fuel jet and caused engine failure. The report also found the pilot's restraint system may have worsened the outcome. And tickets for Glastonbury 2027 have sold out in just 42 minutes. After taking a break this summer to allow the farmland to recover, the festival is returning to Somerset next year. General admission tickets set music fans back up by £408. It's the first time the price of a ticket has exceeded £400. It's £30 more expensive than last year. Those are your latest headlines. I'll be back in half an hour.
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0: Thank you very much, Bethany. Now, as I said, we do have a very, very packed hour together, so let's get straight into, shall we? Today is the 90th anniversary of a day when British people stood up to fascists and won. On October the 4th, 1936, thousands of people stopped the British Union of Fascists marching through a heavily Jewish area of East London. All of these years later, Jewish people are again being targeted on our streets, but it's a different type of targeting, isn't it? GB News viewers can see images from a pro-Palestine protest that took place on October the 7th, 2025, the second anniversary of that terror attack on Israel that you can see on your screens now. Now, students are organising another demonstration in London on the third anniversary this Wednesday. That's London students protesting on October the 7th. So let's go to East London now and speak to GB News presenter Josh Howie, who is in Cable Street for us. Josh, tell us what's happening. How's it going?
3: Well, it's just finished. So this is the Jews had to basically come on our own march. We have the relatives here of the people who attended 90 years ago, who fought back against the fascists. We actually had, I marched next to a man, Michael. He's 94 years old. He was here on that very day. Yet it's shameful that Unite the Unions, who are also organizing another march, which is just running parallel to us, basically could not guarantee the safety of the Jews and the relatives of the Jews who were here 90 years ago.
0: I find that absolutely appalling. As an East London girl, I mean, this is part of the heritage of East London, the fact that East London proudly stood up to defend Jewish people. And I find it appalling now that Jewish people do not feel safe on the anniversary of the Battle of Cable Street.
3: Yeah, it's absolutely insane. You know, Jews, we had the Irish Dockers, trade unionists, the communists, anarchists, everybody stood together because they recognized the threat to fascism. Yet now you've got people marching over there who basically, if Oswald Mosley had turned up, you know, instead of wearing a sort of black shirt and his boots, if he'd worn a kefir, they would now be cheering him. It's now anti-Semitism, but they've now basically called it anti-Zionism, and thus it makes it acceptable for their hate.
0: And Josh, what did that gentleman you were with, the chap in his 90s, make of the situation?
3: Well, he thought it was insane that it was unsafe to be marching with the unions. Here we are 90 years later, and we have to wonder whether we're going to be here in another 90 years. And that's why these people came out. I know it's dissipating now, but it was about 300 people strong. We're here, we're proud Jews and allies coming here saying, you're not going to erase us, because that's what they're trying to do. When Unite the Union bought out their publicity in June for this event, they just suddenly forgot Jews. You know, this area used to house pretty much half of all Jews in this country. The Jews organized the marches, they fought back against the fascists with our allies, and yet suddenly, and also you have the BBC, they bring out a news report, they talk about everybody else, but oh, guess what? Accidentally, they forget to mention that Jews were part of this. So this man, Michael, 94 years old, taking a stand because he recognizes that unfortunately we're not exactly in a great place now. I don't know what those Jews in 1936 would think of the world today. Jews being stabbed, Jews being murdered, ambulances blown up. We have the Green Conference where they are debating this despicable motion. I know you're talking about it, which essentially will mean the erasure and the exclusion of pretty much all Jews and Jewish organizations in this country. I mean, are we in a worse place than we were in 1936 when thousands of fascists came to these streets?
0: It does make you think, doesn't it? Sad day. Josh, thank you so much. That's GB News presenter Josh Howie in East London.
3: Thank you.
0: For us on the 90th anniversary of the Battle of Cable Street. Okay, and now to what are going to be a huge few days for Kemi Badenoch, because she tries to show the country that she's ready to be our next Prime Minister. The Conservative leader will give a speech at her party's annual conference in just over an hour's time. We'll be there with all the details for you. But for now, let's go talk to a GB News Chief Political Correspondent, Catherine Forster, who's at the venue for us. Catherine, how's it going?
4: Yes, well, Dawn, I haven't managed to get to the shop for you yet, but I have picked up a goodie bag. Ooh. And in it, we have some sweeties. Now, apologies, there were more than this, but I haven't had any lunch and I've been up since 6 o'clock. But on them, it says, Andy Pander's People Pleasing Pick and Mix, the free sweets for everyone. It will only cost you higher taxes. Then we have this, a bottle of water, and it says Bottler Burnham, 0% strength, bottled under pressure from Badenoch. And then finally, a letter, Nigel Farage, Millbank Tower, London, contains funny money. Also, and this is when we get to the serious part, this 30,000 words, 95 pages, called The Right Way, 6 different areas. It's basically the equivalent of Keith Joseph, under before Maggie Thatcher came in, wrote The Right Approach in 1976. And this is a mark of all the serious thinking that has been going on under Kemi Badenoch's leadership. But let's bring in now our political editor, Chris Hope. Chris, this time last year,
5: yes,
4: coming into the Tory conference, lots of people thought that Kemi Badenoch was basically not very good and the Tories would get rid of her. What a difference a year makes.
5: It has, Catherine. I mean, she's still failing on all of the metrics you might judge a party. Fewer councillors, worse off in the polls since she took over, fewer MPs in the House of Commons. So on those three metrics, she's failing. But she has cut through as individual. She's beating the Labour Prime Minister, who was Sir Keir Starmer. I think you can say that pretty clearly, the way they've managed to bring him down with the revelations over Peter Mallinson's affair. But I've been looking at history a bit, because she's been talking today about we are the party of common sense. That was the exact speech that William Hague gave in 1999, 2 years into the beginning of that Labour government. And he did very well, William Hague. In terms of cutting through with the party, in terms of their own party, MPs liked him. He regularly beat up Tony Blair and couldn't get a scratch on him in the general election 2 years later in 2001. I think they gained one seat, the majority fell by one for Labour. So I think Kemi Badenoch's got to do is escape the shadow of William Hague. But it looks like they're going after the same playbook as this. This idea, we are the party of common sense, was exactly what William Hague said in 1999, 2 years into that Labour government, and it's exactly what we're hearing today from Kemi Badenoch. And that is not a great model to go for, because they didn't win the election by any sense for 2 years after that speech.
4: No, and of course, Kemi Badenoch has also got the issue of Reform on the Right, who are currently polling higher than the Tories and have done for a long time, although there's been, I think, two polls now that the Tories are ahead, but that seems to be the exception rather than the rule. And then there's Restore. So the Right are currently split three ways, and people like Andy Burnham so far, he's had a bit of a bump following that Labour conference, even though the agenda he's pursuing seems to be markedly more left-wing. I mean, Tony Blair was nowhere near as left-wing as what Andy Burnham is proposing, was he?
5: Well, that's a good debate on Burnham versus Blair. I mean, I think certainly that Andy Burnham's speech, and I was in the hall at the very front of his speech last week, it was extraordinary. It did cut through, it did move the room. It didn't talk about anything, really, I felt, of the big issues that matter so much over the next 3 years before the election. He talked post-election. It was an attempt to lift the eyes of the Labour faithful to the sunny uplands, as Burnham would describe them, on a new manifesto which he set out in the hall. But where is he on small boats? Where is he really on cost of living? And he has some measures, but I would argue not enough. I mean, where is he on the issues so often affecting GB News viewers and listeners? He had a go at pointing them towards where we're going, but didn't quite get there. But yeah, but I think he did okay with Israel. The Israel gamble they played last month, the Labour Party, hasn't blown up in their faces with an eruption from the States. They seem to have accepted this new hostile approach towards Israel. That's lucky, I think, for Andy Burnham. And he does seem to give a good speech. He moves emotions. He makes people feel excited about Labour for the first time they couldn't have under Keir Starmer. But I go back to this conference and the Tory party. Is she David Cameron or is she William Hague? That's the question I'll be asking, I think, for this conference.
4: Yes, indeed. A long way to go to get ahead of Reform. And Andy Burnham, he comes across like a nice guy. Kemi Badenoch is very punchy. She can be quite aggressive. Is she going to come unstuck potentially with that sort of personality when Mr. Hey, I'm a nice guy, I'm an ordinary guy, seems to be appealing to people?
5: Yeah, it seems Andy Burnham is going for trying to cooperate across the aisle on big policies like social care, maybe like electoral reform, and even Brexit. He's reaching his hand out to try and get national consensus when it's not really in the Tories' interest to agree to that. They've only got a few MPs, they've got 120 or so MPs, but compared to Labour, nowhere near. So they're almost Tories risk being smothered by this goodwill of Andy Burnham that doesn't actually serve their purpose. The Tories must pick a fight. fight, and they are picking a fight, but that means that she may appear to be out of kilter with this consensual politics from Andy Burnham.
4: Consensual politics, a national consensus on Brexit. Oh my goodness, look at how divisive and difficult it was last time. Could we really be going there again? Anyway, back to you in the studio for now, Dawn. Thank you very much, Chris Hope, our political editor.
0: Thank you, both of you, and enjoy those sweets. I'm not at all worried that you haven't brought any back for me at all, Catherine, but thank you. Thank you, Catherine and Christopher, thank you. Okay, now let's get the political viewpoint on this story from Reform UK's spokesperson for Home Affairs, Zia Youssef. Zia, good to see you. Thank you so much. Kelly Badenoch, she's going into this conference on a bit of a personal popularity boost. I mean, she is actually sort of like polling quite well personally. The Conservatives maybe not so. She's not being very polite about Nigel Farage and Reform, though. She's saying that Nigel is not serious, that he's grumpy grandpa, and that you're all neck deep in sleaze. What's your reaction to that?
6: Well, there's an opinion poll that came out in the last 24 hours that puts Reform, led by Nigel Farage, a full 7 points clear of the Conservative Party. And look, what's happening at the Conservative Party, the conference, is a gathering of some of the most delusional people in the country. We've had the Tory press routinely try to basically confect this idea of a Kemi bounce. Let's get this straight. When Kemi Badenoch took over the Conservative Party, they had just suffered their biggest electoral drubbing in their history, and now they're 6 points lower than when she took over. And the primary reason for this is that people will never forgive nor forget the fact that they spent 14 years lying repeatedly to the British public, claiming to voters they were going to cut immigration down to the tens of thousands in four consecutive manifestos, proceeded to throw open our borders, facilitate the invasion of the United Kingdom. They imported 10 million gross new people, 5 million net. They only built 455 net new prison places to cope with those 5 million net new people. And now they have the brass neck to talk about early release being an abomination. It is a direct result of their catastrophic betrayal. They left the country with the highest tax burden since World War II. They allowed wokery to run rampant. They were the ones who allowed these race action plans to be instituted across police forces across the country that I believe, and many people in this country believe, cost poor Henry Novak his life. It is the Tories who are responsible for those things. So if you want, I totally understand GB News viewers who say, look, we can't afford to have another far left government. We can't have, you know, the Greens and the Lib Dems coalesce behind Andy Burnham's open borders socialism. I completely agree. If you don't want those things and you want Britain to be prosperous, fair, powerful again, we need to coalesce behind Nigel Farage and get behind Reform.
0: Okay, Zia, I mean, you rightly point out that the Tories were in charge for 14 years, but of Mr. Farage's eight MPs, four were elected as Tories: Robert Jenrick, Suella Braverman, Danny Kruger, and Andrew Rossendale. So you could say that many members of Reform, or those four that I've certainly mentioned, are partly responsible for the mess the Tories made of things, but they're in your party now.
6: Well, one thing I can be certain of is that there's a lot more Tories in the Tory party. The clue is in the name. And, you know, Nigel has spent decades fighting for secure borders, fighting for British people to be put first by the political establishment, and really fighting the establishment that has become rotten to its core. I came into politics 2.5 years ago from the world of business. You know, I'm not a career politician. I do this as a volunteer because I believe in those things too. And frankly, one of the reasons, the Tories are aware that I'm pretty hostile to the idea of a pact or a deal with the Tories, is simply because in order for the country to have the bright future I think it deserves, and I think it can have, because this is still an incredible country with huge potential, then the people who are responsible for breaking the country, i.e. the Conservative Party over those 14 years, and the people who lied repeatedly to right-wing voters in this country, they cannot be allowed to get back into power. They will do anything, they will say anything to do it. We cannot allow that to happen. If you want secure borders, you want law and order upheld, you want to be able to keep a lot more of the money that you work hard for and to not see it wasted on foreign nationals and for welfare for people who are gaming the system, then the only choice which has a realistic chance of forming a majority is Reform UK, led by Nigel.
0: Okay, so you have forgiven people like Robert Jenrick, who are part of the mess that the Tories made. You've forgiven him. He is now fully accepted, despite the mistakes of the past.
6: Look, it's not about what I think of any given individual or my forgiveness. I don't think that means very much. I think what's really important is the future of the British people. And I want to keep saying this. I do this as a volunteer. Nigel has dedicated decades of his life to this cause. The reason why reform has had the meteoric rise that it has had over the last 2.5-3 years is because the voters wholesale rejected and tossed out of office the Conservative Party. And they have seen in Labour, first under Keir Starmer and now what Andy Burnham is doing, granted he's better at TikToks than Keir Starmer, but fundamentally his agenda is actually even more left-wing than Keir Starmer. It's very dangerous. You know, in this speech that has been, that people have focused on at the conference, he never mentioned immigration, which is the number one salience issue. And on cost of living, there was almost nothing there either. People are struggling in this country, which is why I keep going back to it. People keep talking about uniting the right. I agree that needs to happen. The way that that must happen, if we actually want a functioning government that gets things done quickly for British people, is not some lame coalition with people who betrayed the country. It's uniting behind Nigel Farage and reform.
0: Okay, and just very quickly, and finally, can he be a bit grumpy, Zia?
6: I'm the opposite of grumpy. I wake up each morning and I do this again as a volunteer because I love my country and I know how much potential this great country has. I speak to people every day across the country and I get messages every day. And for those people, Nigel Farage and reform is really the last source of hope that they have. And that's what motivates me. It's what motivates everyone at reform. And if you're asking me whether, I do get frustrated with the idea that some, especially in the media, seem to be willing to now, take at their word the party that betrayed voters in four consecutive elections. And actually, I would argue, I don't think Jeremy Corbyn could have thrown open the borders as wide as the Tories did. I think even he would have struggled to import 4.5 million people in 3.5 years. So look, I love my country. I do this because I'm passionate about it and we're going to keep going.
0: Yeah, and you're not grumpy, but is your boss grumpy? Is Nigel Farage grumpy? Yes or no, Zia?
6: Nigel is the opposite of grumpy. I work with him every single day. He is the highest energy. I consider myself quite a high energy person. When I was an entrepreneur, we used to tell potential staff members, working with Zia, there's a lot of energy there. You need to be able to match it. Nigel makes me feel low energy. And he is very much that happy warrior archetype. So despite the extraordinary things that are thrown at him, and I know there's levity in this question, but news has come out recently, even in recent days, the scale of what Nigel has to go through and what he has to face.
0: Well, of course.
6: And despite all of that, he is the highest energy, most positive person I've ever had the privilege of working with.
0: Okay, brilliant. Zia, thank you so much. At Reform UK spokesperson for Home Affairs, Zia Youssef, for you there. Okay, I'm Dawn Newsome. This is GB News. There's lots more coming up on today's show. Next, we'll get more on the Green Party's controversial vote on whether Zionism is racism. All of that and much more to come. You don't want to miss this one. This is GB News, Britain's News Channel. I'll see you soon.
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13: Tyson Fury plans to invite Donald Trump to join him for his ring walk before his heavyweight bout with Anthony Joshua in Cardiff on December the 11th. Fury hopes the US president will attend the all-British showdown at the 80,000 capacity Principality Stadium, with the duo previously meeting at a UFC event at the White House back in June. fury called him an old buddy and said he would ask, though acknowledged Trump's presidential commitments could prevent attendance. Millions are expected to watch the clash, which represents one of the biggest fights in British boxing history. That's the latest sport. For more, go to gbnews.com.
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0: Hello, welcome back to The Weekend with me, Dawn Neeson. Thank you so much for your company. Now, the Green Party is holding a very controversial vote as we speak on whether Zionism is racism at its party conference in Brighton this afternoon. Party members have shown their support for Palestine at the Greens conference. And so let's talk to our Shara Ali, who's the former deputy leader of the Green Party down in Brighton for us. Mr. Ali, good to see you. Thank you so much for joining us. I understand that we're not getting the result of the vote until about 2:45 now.
23: That's right. I mean, that's just to do with the mechanics of counting the vote, which is occurring both online, in person, and there is something called a card vote. But we do already have a very strong indication about how this vote is going to go, because there were a series of amendments that already fell, which would have diluted the strength of the motion. There was an amendment which actually made it more extremist, I would say, and that went through strongly. So it is just, I think it's pretty much a foregone conclusion that within the next hour, the Green Party official policy will be Zionism is racism, which I regard itself as a deeply problematic extremist and itself racist anti-Semitic motion. I'm very ashamed of the party today and horrified of what has come to pass.
0: What does it mean for the state of Israel as far as the Green Party is concerned?
23: Well, that's a great question, because on the face of the motion is very explicit, loud and clear, that the solution to this Middle East crisis, which has been dogging us for decades now, is a single Palestinian or Palestine state. There is no room for Israel. Now, even the UN has for many years talked about 1967 borders. That implies that those lines will form the baseline of a two-state solution. Any credible international peacemaker talks about two states, not a single state. This would require the complete abolition of the state of Israel. As far as I'm concerned, not only is Zionism not racism, but anybody who identifies Israel with Zionism will be horrified at this motion. It requires the dismantlement of the Israeli state, nothing less.
0: Shara, how damaging is this going to be for the Green Party?
23: Well, this is extremely damaging to the Green Party, and only in the last few days, too little too late, way too little too late, we've heard the Caroline Lucases of this world, most of the leadership team, Carla Denyer included, and Zach Polanski trying to put amendments, and the majority of our MPs, Sean Berry, Adrian Ramsey, have said do not vote for this motion. But too little too late, because by then the authoritarian rot has already set in. The intransigence of the Green Party, who have been pushing this, they've already organised, and they have turned their deaf ears to any appeal that has been put by a panicked Caroline Lucas today.
0: I do find
23: it's deeply
0: astonishing.
23: Damaging.
0: I mean,
23: I believe that
0: Go on, please carry on.
23: Well, I believe that the higher-ups in the party have realised, too little too late, that this is damaging for the party in terms of the political optics, if you will. But that's the wrong reason with respect. The right reason for opposing this motion is it's deeply anti-Semitic, will be perceived as such, and is in fact. We've had Jews within our own party who have been demonstrating against this outside, who have felt the hostile environment within the Green Party itself, telling us, what about if I go and belong to a synagogue which has Zionism in the name? Can we not at least have an amendment to say that I am safe from persecution within my own party? No, that amendment wasn't allowed. It wasn't even taken.
0: Now, I understand that Zach Polensky hasn't actually taken part in the vote personally today. We won't go into the reasons why. But he has suggested that Jews are responsible for the rise in anti-Semitism we are seeing in this country. I mean, that's like blaming a woman for being raped because she was wearing a short skirt.
23: This is sort of next level gaslighting, isn't it? And unfortunately, and you know, I like to praise Zach Polensky where praise is due. He's a very effective communicator. But the fact remains that since October the 7th, and the anniversary is coming up soon, and the Green Party has an extraordinary blind spot when it comes to the horrific war crimes and atrocities committed by Hamas. And they will be pleased by the motion today, which is about to go through. But the difficulty here is that Zach Polensky himself fails to recognise the connection between the campaigning, the unrelenting obsession with pro-Palestinian campaigning since October the 7th in particular, and the rise, exponential rise, in anti-Semitic crimes and hatred against Jews on the UK mainland. Whether you talk about Heaton Park Synagogue or trying to burn ambulances that belong to the Jewish service in Golders Green, horrific crimes committed against Jews in this country, unprecedented levels, and it seems that Zach Polensky himself has very little to say about the connection between that campaigning and the rise in anti-Semitic hostility. And this motion will do nothing to avoid that. In fact, it makes things more likely to happen. And so it's deeply problematic. This is going to be front page news for several days to come. We are now on the brink of being the UK's openly anti-Semitic party. It is a very sad day for me and the Green Party.
0: Cheryl, just quickly and finally, how have the Green Party gone from being about the environment and saving the planet and trees, etc., etc., to you're being compared to the Nazi party?
23: How we've gone to that is because Polensky has been extremely effective during his first year as leader, and actually he should have faced re-election after 1 year, in increasing the appeal of the Green Party. But unfortunately he's done that by what I would describe as a lowest common denominator approach to politics. He paraded eco-populism as one of his main planks a year ago, but he has not been talking about the ecology, he has not been talking about the environment or the climate emergency. That's a hard sell. What he's been doing, he's been capitalizing on the anger on the streets everywhere, and he's been stoking up that anger in marches against Israel because of atrocities that they have committed, but also a blind spot about Hamas, a blind spot about Iran. He has stoked up that increasingly people who have had to flee the Labour Party from the Corbyn years, they have arrived in the Green Party with open arms, and this is the result. They've organised, they are now pushing and have succeeded, I think we will find that confirmed, in a motion which is deeply problematic and anti-Semitic and does not leave any space for the state of Israel.
0: Shara, thank you so much for joining us. That's quite astonishing. We will get the result of the vote, I believe, in about 15 minutes' time. That's Shara Ali, who is the former deputy leader of the Green Party. Thank you so much for joining us, Mr. Ali. Okay, currently there is an internal dispute over whether the party should formally define itself as anti-Zionist. Zach Polensky has previously called for a Palestine action to be de-proscribed. They are proscribed at the moment as a terrorist group, remember, and called for an end to what he described as the genocide in Gaza. Again, a fiercely disputed term for what's happening. Okay, I'm Dawn Neeson. This is GB News. There's plenty more coming up today's show. But first, let's get the latest news headlines with Bethany.
1: headlines from the GB newsroom. Labour proposals to reduce trials by jury aimed at tackling the criminal court backlog have been scrapped by the Prime Minister over concerns of fairness. The Conservative leader has promised to scrap the £100,000 threshold where working parents in England lose out on childcare support, saying it disincentivises people to work. Several small boats carrying hundreds of migrants are crossing the English Channel. One of them is headed to Hampshire after launching from a beach in western Normandy. And after taking a break this summer, Glastonbury Festival is back next year, and tickets which cost more than £400 have sold out in less than 45 minutes. You're up to date. There'll be more up for you at 3 o'clock.
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3: Good morning and welcome to your latest GB News weather update from the Met Office. There's been a bit of fog around first thing this morning in the south, but that will clear in the next hour or two, and it's going to be another warm day for October. Plenty of sunny spells for southern parts of the UK. Further north, it is a different story. The isobars are squeezing together across the north, and that's courtesy of low pressure dominating here. So windier and quite wet at times, particularly for western Scotland through this afternoon. These yellow colours indicating some heavier bursts of rain, perhaps for the Highlands in particular, and the winds will gust quite close to gale force in some coastal regions too. A bit damp also for southern parts of Scotland, Northern Ireland and northwestern parts of England, especially northwest Wales, where it'll be quite misty and murky in coastal regions too. But a mild day nonetheless, and quite warm in the south. Highs here once again well above the average for October, 22 or 23 degrees in the best of the sunshine. Further north and west, though, the rain continues as we go into this evening, particularly for the Highlands, parts of the Hebrides as well. Shetland and Orkney will also see a chance of some gales for a time as we go through the course of the overnight hours. Bits and pieces of rain and drizzle for Northern Ireland and other northern parts of the UK too. Quite misty and murky across the higher ground as we go through the course of the overnight hours. Bits and pieces of rain and drizzle for Northern Ireland and other northern parts of the UK too. Quite misty and murky across the higher ground.

0: breeze and plenty of sunny spells.
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4: Hello, welcome back to The Weekend with me, Dawn Neeson. Thank you so much for your company this afternoon. Okay, now the government is facing, I think, understandable criticism after it was revealed that 1,000 hijabs have been provided to small boat migrants this year at a cost to British taxpayers. You knew that was coming. The Conservatives called it an insult to hardworking British taxpayers, despite the Home Office claiming that they have a legal duty to provide them. Okay, let's talk now to Dr. Sheikh Ramzi, who is an imam and is the director of the Oxford Islamic Information Centre. Thank you so much for joining us, Dr. Ramzi. This story, I'm sorry, why are taxpayers paying for hijabs for people that are breaking into the country illegally?
5: Well, I have to say, of course, in my opinion, of course, they should, of course, they should keep the migrant on the side of the France. They don't come in here, but when they come here, they have to be respected. However, what we have, of course, you say thousand hijab has been given is because of these people. These women has nothing. They're poor women. They have nothing. They gave him one piece of cloth to put a bed and one piece of cloth to put it on with the three holes, which you put it on. That's called the hijab. Now, British people are generous, humanitarian. We are very good-hearted people in Britain. We have to help them. And the second one is, of course, the money is well spent, you believe me. Now, I say why? Because you look at it, 1.5 million we have pensioners, okay? But we have 1.5 million other one, the sick, disabled, and so on and so on. So who is going to look after them? If we train these ladies to look after these people when they come, we need nurses for this. If we train them, the money is absolutely well spent for our future, and the people are right as well. Yes.
4: We've got over 1 million youngsters who are not in training, education, or work. We keep talking about them. Why can't they train them? Why do we have to have illegal migrants coming into the country? What? That doesn't make any sense to me. I'm sorry, I don't understand that argument at all.
5: Let me tell you, but if you wanted that 1.5 million, of course, I've been around 45 years here, and I know if they wanted to have a job, they would like to stay in a pension, in a dole monies or so, and the social work, which is a good money. However, I'm not against them at all, but I would think if they pay, one thing I tell you, that many of the British people I know, of course, I love them all, and I respect them, but they don't want to go and wash the old people with all respect, backside and that. What these ladies can do, if they can do the job, and that'd be great. If you can, we need the nurses, and I would think if we give these ladies first as a nurse, and they can be an asset to the country, not because coming illegal or so, but government has to sort it out to become illegal or become illegal, and that's a different thing. On humanitarian side, we need this. I am over 70. Nadia Farage going to be soon over 70. Who going to look after these people, ladies?
4: Dr. Ramsey, I was expecting all sorts of arguments this afternoon, and certainly not that one. But my obvious question is, right, these ladies, as you keep talking about them, why can't they stay in France and wash old people's bottoms? I mean, you know, they've got hijabs.

0: for there already?
1: Maybe they love English, they love British people, and everybody loves British people. That's without a doubt. Therefore, we cannot say anything about that. They love to come and they do it, and they're ladies. They're poor women. And okay. We have to. Man, forget about this. Sorry, man. Send him out. But women, they're women. They're children as well. Get the ladies, get young ladies. Let's help them. Let's show our generosity to these ladies and say, okay, you come in, but come and help us. Give and take. We okay. Look after you now. Look after us later.
0: All right. Thank you very much. That's Dr. Pleasure. Sheikh Ramzi there, who's an imam Pleasure. And the director of Pleasure. The Oxford Islamic Information Centre. Well, Pleasure. I really wasn't expecting that, I have to say. Thank you so much.
1: Pleasure.
0: Okay.
1: Pleasure.
0: A Home Office spokesperson has said, we are legally required to provide a basic dry clothing pack to small boat arrivals when needed. We have made progress tackling the small boat crossings, are down significantly, and we have just recorded the lowest number of summer arrivals since 2020. We are taking action with joint efforts, preventing over 48,000 crossing attempts and seizing 1,100 boats and engines since the election. I'm Jordan Eastham. This is GP News. There's lots more coming up on today's show. Just going to run and wind my head on that one. But if you are in search of some holiday sun via a small boat with a hijab, entirely up to you. Here's the forecast for those top European holiday destinations. No idea.
2: Ready to soak up that holiday sunshine?
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5: Hello there. We continue to see some heavy rain and thunderstorms across parts of Spain and France over the next few days, across Turkey as well, seeing some heavy downpours. Dry across the Canaries, plenty of sunny spells here. Temperatures on Monday around 30 Celsius. We can see the showers across Portugal, Spain, southern France, some of these heavy and thundery. Dry across Italy, but the risk of showers increases across into eastern parts of Greece and Turkey, and it remains similar over the next few days.
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0: Oh, hello, welcome back. Oh, it's all gone a bit mad. Rory's just been in touch. Dawn, why is the news so heavy at the moment? Well, it's not going to be heavy for the next few minutes. We are, though, waiting to go back to Brighton to hear about that Zionism is racism vote for the Green Party. But for now, we have Aidan McGee, who's always light and bubbly and full of fun, interesting things about sport. Aidan.
19: Do you know me?
0: No, obviously not, no. And I'm not going to talk about what we were talking about during the break.
19: No.
0: Frankly, it was a bit...
19: We have loads of those, conversations. A little bit too many. Look, let's shine a light on Ireland against Israel, which is this evening now. I don't know if you saw this, Dawn, but it really got me. It was the press conference yesterday involving the Ireland manager, Republic of Ireland manager, Heimer Hallgrimsson. He, or his side, or one of his players, Gavin Bazunu, last week came out and said, look, I'm not playing against genocide due to faith reasons, okay? We know this week, I think we covered it briefly last week. My issue here was that they know they were playing Israel last February when the Nations League draw was made in Brussels. Would he have done this if it was a World Cup semi-final? And it's kind of an easy gesture to make when you're not the first choice goalkeeper either. Anyway, surprise, surprise, when you venture into this area of politics and you drag your federation, your teammates and your manager with you, don't be surprised when the press conference ends up like this.
20: What do you say about the people that you support and their ideology is based on murder? Just this week, one of them tried to kill 170
21: Okay, we're not doing any questions like
20: Israeli
21: this.
20: Israeli passengers.
22: Your players calls our players monkeys during the match.
21: That's completely untrue. That is completely untrue. That is completely untrue.
22: I do my job, my friend. You can take the microphone from me. You cannot touch it.
0: Well, sports press conferences aren't normally that.
19: No, they're not. I mean, it's the
0: controversial.
19: It's the media officer there as well, just shutting it down. Well, they were the ones who invited all this last week. So if you're going to start it, at least have the decency to finish it. Then you've got a second press steward in the audience trying to take the microphone off the guy asking the questions. It's perfectly legitimate for the Israeli press to kick back or to push back. And look, this is a classic case of football people being drawn in. They think they're being worthy and doing the right thing by getting into politics, and then it comes back to bite you because there are always two sides to every story. I want to briefly touch on Tyson Fury. He thinks he's going to have Donald Trump in his corner. Well, it's been on the front page of a few papers, and I spoke to Frank Warren this morning. He said he's not really sure if it's going to happen. But what actually happened, I read about this, I read up on it earlier on. Tyson Fury feels he owes Donald Trump because he was given a visa when otherwise it might have been difficult to get into the USA to fulfill promotional activities. And so he would like the big man in his corner. And that's why we saw the headlines this morning, Donald Stump, which I thought was quite clever, actually.
0: It's kind of clever. It's all right. It's not like in our day, Aidan.
19: No,
0: headlines
19: not quite
0: were so much better than that.
19: No, exactly. So. And before we go, I'd just like to talk about the F1, the Malaysian Grand Prix, delayed by the wet. These cars are meant to be the fantastic new thing, newfangled idea, going into the 21st, 22nd, 23rd century and beyond. Well, they failed in the rain. Max Verstappen won the thing. If you're talking about reputational damage that Man City are doing to the Premier League, cars that don't work in F1 do more reputational damage than ever.
0: So what actually happened?
19: So it was
0: raining.
19: There was a delay of rain. There was a rain delay to start with. Okay. Then when the race was underway in Malaysia, the cars couldn't get going because some of the cars, including Lewis Hamilton's, had some gremlins inside it owing to water. Now look, we've all been through a puddle now and again with our car and maybe end up that high in water. Maybe we haven't. It's just me, but it did happen to me once, and it damaged the engine. Maybe it's the same here. But look, these cars are the reason Max Verstappen doesn't win as often now or in the last couple of seasons as he did a couple of years ago, because you can't overtake as easily in these new cars. And if you're going to produce these new machines for a future or for fit for the future, they have to at least start in the rain, don't they?
0: Well, I would have thought it was the basic premise of a car that's very, very, very expensive with a very, very expensive driver to actually be able to start.
19: Yes, exactly, exactly. But look, credit to Max Verstappen. He had threatened to quit over the new rules. Don't forget, he was the four-time champion, four in a row. He won. He kind of usurped Lewis Hamilton at the top of the sport. And for him to go and win it is pretty good, ahead of George Russell, who was held up in the rain, of course. I think George Russell's chances, from a British point of view, of going on to win his first Drivers' Championship are pretty remote now.
0: And Aidan, all I want to know now, just quickly, and finally, we are running out of time, is when is proper football back?
19: Next Saturday. No, hang on. Yeah, next Saturday, you're going to see some. Yes. Yeah, QPR West Ham.
0: Yes.
19: At the London Stadium.
0: Thank you.
19: On Friday night, and I will be there.
0: Thank you. Yeah, you're treating me to a prawn sandwich, aren't you?
19: Yeah, free bar.
0: Yeah, and we're going to beat you, obviously.
19: Nah.
0: Any case, Aidan McGee, thank you so much. Thank you for your company and your comments, as always. Thank you so much for watching. If you want to catch up, I think it's out on YouTube. You can follow it all on the website. Don't go too far, though, because we will be bringing in the result of that Zionism and racism vote as soon as we have it. But you don't want to go anywhere in any case, because the wonderful Nana is up next.
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2: Hi again, and welcome to your latest GB News weather update from the Met Office. It's a bit of a north-south split in terms of the weather to end the weekend. Fine in the south, plenty of warm sunny spells to end Sunday. Further north though, much more blustery, and that is courtesy of these isobars squeezing together as we go through the course of tonight. These weather fronts will also bring some outbreaks of rain at times, more especially for northern and western parts of Scotland. It will certainly be a wet end to the day, and as we go through the course of the night, the winds will continue to strengthen further for northern Scotland. Gales or severe gales by the morning across Shetland and Orkney. A bit damp at times also for other northern or western areas, but the rain here a bit more intermittent, so there will be some dry interludes. Very mild though, temperatures not falling below 15 or 16 degrees Celsius in many northern areas. A different story further south, where we could actually see temperatures fall down to mid to high single figures in the south, where skies remain clear, and there will also be some fog patches forming by the end of the night. So particularly south of the M4, we need to watch out for some very poor visibility first thing on Monday morning. It's worth leaving yourself a little bit of extra time for your morning commute. Further north, cloudier, much milder. Some bits and pieces of rain and drizzle over the higher ground, primarily in the west, but perhaps more generally wet across more western parts of Scotland. And here the rain will, as I say, be fairly heavy for a time first thing on Monday. It will, though, push away to the south as we go through the course of the day. Much brighter skies following from the north and the west, with just one or two showers. And the winds will ease down across the north as well as we go through the course of the day. Further south, the fog should clear by late morning in southern England, and then once again it's set to be a warm day for the time of year. Highs of 21 to 23 degrees Celsius in the best of the sunshine, and much lighter winds in the south. Showery outbreaks of rain will continue to make their way slowly and erratically southwards as we go through the afternoon and into the evening on Monday, but most of the rain in the west, and at this point pretty light indeed. For Tuesday, a bit of a mixed day, some showery outbreaks of rain in places, and still quite warm in the south where we see any sunshine, but temperatures will take a tumble as we go towards Wednesday and Thursday.
1: Today, clouds overhead, total zen within. 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
4: 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Entrance must be 18 or over. Lines close at 4 p.m. on the 23rd of October. 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Good luck.
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0: Hello, good afternoon, and welcome to GB News, Britain's number one news channel. We're live on TV, online, and on digital radio. It's 3 o'clock. I'm Nana Akwia. Over the next few hours, me and my panel will be taking on some of the big topics hitting the headlines right now. This show is all about opinion. It's mine, it's theirs, and of course, it's yours. We'll be debating, discussing, and at times we will disagree, but no one will be cancelled. So joining me for the next few hours, former Conservative Special Advisor Claire Pearsall and GB News Senior Political Commentator Nigel Nelson. So coming up in my niggle.
8: We are going the right way. Lots of new people are joining. We have new policies. We have new plans. We're very different from Labour and Reform and the Lib Dems and the Greens and all the other parties. And I think that people will see that we have gone on a journey.
0: Yes, well, let's hope you're very different to your previous selves. The Conservative Party, they can once considered the most successful political party in history, but as they struggled to get the public back on their side after spending 14 years in government, could it all be over for them? I'll lay out my thoughts in my niggle just after four. You won't want to miss that. And very shortly, Conservative leader Kemi Badenoch will give an address at her party conference in Birmingham, where she'll outline her party's key policy pledges as she looks to rise in the polls above Labour and Reform UK. We'll bring you this live. Then later on in the show, in the Great British Debate, I'm asking, do you believe Labour are serious about defence?
9: The current defence investment plans falling well short of what is required.
0: Yes, he then resigned, then became Chancellor, then refused to allocate the money. That was former Defence Secretary, now Chancellor John Healey, demanding an increase in defence spending. Current Defence Secretary Wes Streeting has admitted that Donald Trump is right to demand Britain spends more on defence. But what will Labour do? So in the Great British Debate, I'm asking, do you believe that Labour are serious about defence? And in the interview, joining me, former Conservative MP Bob Seeley, who lost his seat in the 2024 general election. He will be there to discuss what he thinks the future holds for Kemi Badenoch's party. But before we get started, your latest news with Sophia Wensler.
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29: The Prime Minister, Andy Burnham, has scrapped controversial plans to reduce trials by jury. The proposals, brought in under Sir Keir Starmer's leadership, would have allowed judges to make the sole decision on crimes that carried a sentence of less than 3 years. It was aimed at tackling the criminal court's backlog of more than 80,000 cases. But the plans had faced criticism from MPs and legal professionals over fairness. Only some fraud and financial offences will now be eligible for judge-only trials. Kemi Badenoch has promised to restore free childcare to high earners if she wins the next election. The Conservative leader has criticised what she calls the absurd cliff-edge rules that leave working parents thousands of pounds worse off when their salary exceeds £100,000. Since September last year, working parents are entitled to 30 hours of government-funded or tax-free childcare, but only if they earn under the threshold. She says it damages the incentive to work harder. Tennessee's prisons chief has resigned after the failed execution of death row prisoner Krista Pike. The 50-year-old was given two doses of a lethal drug but was later taken to hospital, where she remains on a ventilator. An independent review is now ongoing. Several small boats carrying hundreds of migrants are crossing the English Channel. One of them is headed to Hampshire after launching from a beach in Normandy. It set off near Cherbourg around 6 a.m, 150 miles further west of typical launch spots in Dunkirk and Calais. The vessel is currently being escorted by a French border patrol ship and two lifeboats. Since Friday, close to 500 migrants have arrived across the channel. Debris inside a Spitfire likely caused the crash that killed an RAF pilot in 2024. 43-year-old squadron leader Mark Long died when the aircraft crashed shortly after takeoff from RAF Coningsby. Investigators say debris, which had likely been inside the aircraft for decades, blocked a fuel jet and caused engine failure. The report also found the pilot's restraint system may have worsened the outcome. And tickets for Glastonbury 2027 have sold out in less than 45 minutes. After taking a break this summer to allow the farmland to recover, the festival is returning to Somerset next year. General admission tickets set music fans back by £408. That's nearly £30 more expensive than in 2025. You're up to date on GB News. Now it's back to Nana.
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11: Good afternoon. Breaking news. The Green Party have just voted in favour of the motion that Zionism is racism. Now, this comes despite the party's former leader, Caroline Lucas, and other party figures calling the motion divisive. So just to reiterate that breaking news, the Green Party have just voted in favour of the notion that violent Zionism is racism. This comes despite the party's former leader, Caroline Lucas, and other party figures calling it divisive. OK, that is the motion divisive, not Zionism. All right, now let's talk about the Conservative Party. It's just coming up to 7 minutes after 3 o'clock. Their conference is underway in Birmingham with leader Kemi Badenoch set to give a speech in just over 10 minutes' time as she looks to make gains in the polls. Well, let's speak now with GB News' political editor, Christopher Hope, who is live in Birmingham. So, Christopher, you're live there. What are we hoping to hear from the Conservatives and Kemi Badenoch?
12: Well, we're hearing policies already emerging from Kemi Badenoch talking about removing the right to benefits, sickness benefits if you have ADHD and those kind of less physical issues. The Tories think they can save maybe £15 billion on that a year. That's one idea. They'll also talk that we're seeing just most recently elements of the Equality Act will be reversed. In a sense, this Tory party in opposition is looking at reversing many of the things that they appear appear to champion when in government, and that is part of the party's problem. They had 14 years to do these things in office, didn't do it, and then 2 years out of power, they're talking about how they might rewind areas where they got it wrong. And there'll be probably some more, frank discussions of where they have got wrong, I think, over the next few days. But we're going to be hearing from Kemi Badenoch very soon. This morning in broadcast rounds, she talked about the idea of a common sense revolution, or the party, I should say, of common sense. And that, to me, did echo what William Hague said in 1999, 2 years into after that Labour landslide in 97. He said there his party is pursuing a common sense revolution, which echoes very much where Kemi Badenoch is saying today. The problem for Kemi Badenoch, of course, is that 2 years after that speech, William Hague barely dented the Labour majority. Could that happen again to Kemi Badenoch? Is she going to be a modern-day version of William Hague, or will she be this David Cameron figure who can unite the right and see off Labour at the dispatch box? That's the question, I think, that she's yet to answer. She became leader just nearly 2 years ago. A year ago, she gave a speech of her life, it seems, to turn around her fortunes, dealing with the Climate Change Act, the ECHR withdrawal, that pledge, and other areas too. And that seemed to work and boost her in the polls personally, but the party is still underwater from when she took over. Down on poll ratings, down on numbers of MPs, down on councillors after losing many in the most recent elections. And that's why I think she has a lot of work cut out. It seems as she's trying to push out her top team and be less about Kemi Badenoch, more about the team, because for whatever reason, and you might say it's because they're in power for 14 years, the country ain't listening to this party.
11: Yeah, and the other problem I think she has is whether, even if they do listen, whether they can forgive, because that is the thing. Some people think, well, after what they put the country through, and some people would say that it was a nightmare, the last 5 years in particular, that really what Kemi Badenoch needs to do is convince us watching, even though it is a kind of closed shop while she's talking to her own party, that actually they are worthy of even people putting their trust in them again.
12: That's so right, Nana. I mean, the wheels came off the Tory party, really, in 2016. Now, they may have given the country Brexit, which Brexiteers are delighted with, but that wasn't Tory party policy. The party's policy was to remain in the European Union. The deal that David Cameron extracted from the EU in early 2016 wasn't good enough, according to the country, and therefore the country voted to leave. And since then, they've been trying to find what on earth they stand for. They are now a Brexit-supporting party. That gives them a red line at the next election against Labour, against the Greens. Lib Dems, of course, will be looking at taking the UK back into the European Union or to a closer alliance with the European Union. And that's where we are. So, yes, I think that many would say, all that time, what did you do? A lot of that time, the party was in coalition with the Liberal Democrats, a conference and supply deal with the DUP. But since that Boris Johnson landslide in 2019, what did they actually do apart from allow record numbers of legal migrants to come over the border from the European Union? And of course they could have stopped those because they had the power because of Brexit. Now Kemi Badenoch will say, were she here, I wasn't in charge of the country, I had senior roles in the cabinet, but it wasn't all my policies. But I think the country isn't yet listening to the Conservative Party, and the big challenge she's got this week in Birmingham is to punch out of that apathy box that she's boxed into, I think, by the public, and show people why it's worth giving the Tories another look.
11: All right, Christopher Hope, thank you very much. We'll get to that. As soon as Kemi Badenoch gets on stage, we will get back to Birmingham. But right now, joining me in my panel, Claire Pearsall and Nigel Nelson. And now, Claire, as a former special advisor to the Conservatives, what do you make of their performance so far as a force in politics right now?
13: It's got better. We started from a particular low in 2024 with the worst election result that we can remember. And I was sceptical about Kemi Badenoch's leadership. I didn't like the fact she wasn't putting out policies. I didn't understand what direction she was taking the party in. But she has now put out policies. She's, I think, moulded the party around. She's changed her shadow cabinet to have people around her that know what they're doing. They understand how best to get that message out there. And I think that, in all fairness, she has done a really good job at bringing the party back to where it should be.
11: Do you think Nigel Nelson, do you think that Kemi Badenoch has any chance at all? I mean, I know you're sort of more on the left side of things, but how would you rate her performance?
14: Well, I mean, certainly she's got a chance. The politics can change very quickly. I think that Kemi Badenoch as a politician, I don't agree with many of her policies, but as a politician, she has clearly improved since she took over the leadership of the Tory party. So from that point of view, there are more people in Birmingham, for instance, who've gone to this conference. They think that the Tories are perhaps a little bit more relevant than they were previously. What I was interested when Chopper mentioned William Hague, mm-hmm. because both of them are sharing this slogan, a common sense revolution. William Hague took over the Conservative Party just at the wrong time. That he may have made quite a good prime minister, but Blair had won the 1997 election, then went on to win the next two after that. William Hague was out of it. It was the wrong time. He was bound to lose the following election and probably the one after that, so which is what happened. Kemi Badenoch's in the same situation. She's just taken over after Labour won a landslide, and I think she'll go the same way as William Hague.
11: You think? Yeah. So in your view, do you think she will be the person leading them into the next?
14: No, I don't.
11: No, you don't.
13: Well, see, I do. I really do, because I think the Conservative Party knows that it gets rid of leaders very quickly and quite easily, but it's not going to make the same mistake time after time, she says, fingers crossed, because it doesn't do anything for the stability of the party. And if she does well...
14: Triumph of hope over experience.
13: I can but hope, and I hope she's listening just before she goes on stage. But I think that it would be ridiculous to start looking at another leader when we've still got an awful lot of work to do to get the trust back of the members of the public that we let down before.
11: Because you say it'd be ridiculous, but they didn't think that a couple of years ago when they were switching the leaders around like the deck chairs on the Titanic. I mean, it was just unbelievable.
13: Yeah, and there were reasons behind all of that disruption. And I think that
11: it was embarrassing though, wasn't it?
13: It wasn't great. It really, really wasn't. And I wasn't supportive of some of the prime ministers that we had at the time. And I rather enjoyed the fact that Boris Johnson went. And I will never be apologetic for that. I think that
11: he left, an
13: absolute car crash. Well, but after the handling of it, I think, was particularly bad. The party was really then going into a spiral of decline. It didn't know where it was going and it didn't know what it wanted to be. And I think that was the problem. And we all started fighting each other rather than fighting the enemy, and that's where you get problems in parties.
11: Well, I suspect that, you know, the Labour Party, they somehow have started to do something a bit similar. They got rid of Keir Starmer. He'd only been there for 2 years. He did do a disastrous job, to be fair to him, but they've got somebody else in there after only 2 years. Do you think that people trust Labour? You know, because obviously the Conservatives set such a bad example, Labour almost emulating it.
14: Well, I mean, again, a long way to go before the next election, unless, of course, Andy Burnham suddenly springs one on us. But the polls seem to be showing they do. I mean, there's an opinion poll that came out today, which shows that Labour have now pulled 5 points ahead of Reform. Andy Burnham is the only political leader who has got a positive approval rating. And the British public seem to rather like his plans for a national care service. So as of this moment, Labour are looking really good. They're sitting pretty. That doesn't mean they will be in a week, a month, a year's time, because things can obviously change. But certainly at the moment, Labour would appear to be going in the right direction. And I suppose, I mean, Claire is convinced there will be an early election. Yeah. Maybe we'll go... That's what will happen.
13: Yeah, I really think there will be. And also, we haven't had that much scrutiny of Andy Burnham. He became Prime Minister. We've had summer recess. We've now on conference recess. And what has he done to two PMQ appearances? So there's been nothing really for people to judge him on. I think the House of Commons hasn't had the opportunity to push him on the policies that he's putting forward. And I think the more scrutiny people get is when you start to see the colour of their character. So I think that will be more interesting coming back. He's obviously got the budget coming up towards the end of this month, which is going to be a really, really tricky time. But I still pin that early election in May next year. I can't see how he can get around it.
11: And the thing is, the longer that he carries on, the more mistakes, the more things get
14: spoiled. Yeah, things can go wrong.
11: More boats arrive. Yeah,
14: that's right. Yeah.
11: Everything.
14: Yeah, I mean, things can go wrong. I mean, the reason I don't think there's going to be an election is that Andy Burney is sitting on a huge majority of 166. He can do an awful lot with that. So all the plans he's trying to put into place for the next 10 years, he's got the MPs behind him to go and do that. Why risk throwing that away and ending up with, say, a hung parliament by holding an election?
11: But are they behind him? Because he has, you know, there are always murmurings of backbench revolts for many different things. Even the welfare thing, I don't even think he could even cut welfare even if he wanted to. If he had a general election, he would get rid of the stronghold of MPs who don't agree with him.
14: Yeah, you can always get rid of your dead wood by doing that. But you also risk actually throwing everything away. Look what Theresa May did in 2017. So I just don't think that he's going to go for one. And the other indication is he still wants to stick to the 2024 Labour election manifesto. Should he want to rip that up, yes, he would have to go to the country for his own mandate. Mm. I think there were mistakes in that manifesto, not pledging not to raise income tax, VAT, or employee national insurance being an example.
11: Well,
14: they're the big taxes.
11: They didn't say employee national insurance. It's only when they decided they wanted to raise it that then they dissected it into two parts that they hadn't mentioned.
14: It depends how you
11: it would look like they hadn't reached their manifesto. Come on. I mean, yeah. They just did that.
14: It depends how you interpret the words from the manifesto.
11: I just interpreted it literally, which it was on there. No raising of national insurance, income tax and VAT, and raise national insurance.
13: Yeah, and it's sort of political sleight of hand to make it not so. But Andy Burnham has promised an awful lot of people an awful lot of things, and there's an awful lot of spending commitments that he's made and wants to have a look at with absolutely nothing to back it up. And his comments recently regarding Brexit, I think, will anger his own party.
11: All right, let's now cross live to the Conservative Party conference as Kemi Badenoch, the Conservative Party leader, is about to speak.

you, everyone. Wasn't that a great introduction by Matthew Saeed? Welcome to conference, everybody. This year, we are delighted to be back in Birmingham, the city of a thousand trades built by entrepreneurs, small businesses, and family firms. Birmingham, a city with so many canals that some people call Venice the Birmingham of the Mediterranean. They do. Birmingham's wealth was built by the hard work of ordinary people, not by a growth strategy from Number 10 North. And despite Labour's best efforts, crushing businesses, more and more taxes, failing to collect rubbish, Birmingham still holds its head high. The Jewellery Quarter was given World Craft City status just last year. Those businesses deserve a lot better than Labour are giving them. Birmingham can and will be conservative again. It is the youngest city in Europe, full of people who want a government looking to the future instead of trying to take Britain back to the past. When I was elected leader, at every hustings I was asked, what is the Conservative Party going to do to get young people back? And so it is fantastic that this year there are 50% more young people attending our conference.

0: And as you can see, this is proof that they are coming back, because while other parties hark back to the past, we are for the future. Conference, when I said I was going to renew the Conservative Party, I meant it. I didn't just mean changing our policies, like our net zero and the ECHR, although we have done that. And I didn't just mean booting out the plotters and the badly behaved, although we've done that too. I meant something much more fundamental. A Conservative Party that knows what it stands for. A Conservative Party that knows what it believes and knows who its people are. That is the Conservative Party I am bringing back. When we win the next election, and we will, we are going to need to hit the ground running. We will need to be ready from day one, having already shown people what kind of government we are going to be. And that is why today I have published The Right Way. In 1976, the Conservative Party published The Right Approach, a book which described what was going wrong in our economy and the right approach to fix it. We governed for 18 years after that because we started with the right foundations. And we are going to do the same again. Things are tougher now than they were in 1976. It's not just the economy that's going wrong. It's our entire way of governing. This conference, we will be talking about how we are going to fix our country. For too long, politicians have announced targets and devised complicated schemes without asking what was actually causing the problem. Lots of people are trying to fix symptoms. I want to fix the causes. I have always said that the Labour Party goes wrong when it follows its principles. We go wrong when we fail to follow ours. The Right Way sets out those principles. Wealth must be created before it can be distributed. Freedom requires responsibility. People will flout the rules unless there are consequences. A government should be judged not by how nice its intentions are, but by what it actually achieves. Government must be strong where only the state can be, but it must be restrained where people are better placed to decide for themselves. Conference, that is what this party believes, and that is what you are going to see this conference. These are our principles, and they are also common sense. So I'm very excited about being in Birmingham this week, because we are going to be talking about ideas with no distractions. We are going to be having debates, we're going to have arguments, they are going to be fun. We are going to challenge each other, and afterwards, we will still be a united party. No other party has published a diagnosis of this country's problems. They haven't set anything out because they haven't even thought about it. Look at Keir Starmer. In 2023, he announced his five national missions for government. Then before the election, he replaced them with six First Steps. 6 months after that, he abandoned all of them with a plan for change, which added three foundations and six further milestones. He said growth was his number one priority. Then it was women's safety. Then it was the cost of living. Finally, he said defense was his top priority, which was so convincing his defense secretary resigned. Ladies and gentlemen, that is not what governing is. All of that was nonsense. Keir Starmer didn't have a plan. That's why he's gone. Andy Burnham doesn't have one either. And that is why I know the announcements he is making will all come to naught. Conference, we have to be different. Different from Labour. And different from the party we were 2 years ago. I have written the right way because I have learned the lessons. This party has learned the lessons. We know how difficult it is, once you're in government, to work out what you think. You can't fix the engine after the plane has taken off. That is why we are using our time in opposition wisely. In government, we will be buffeted by unexpected events, wars we were not predicting, like the war in Ukraine, and now the war in Iran. Governments were not expecting the global financial crisis. In the 2019 general election, no one would have believed that a global pandemic was coming. We have to be ready for anything. We will be pressured to bend with the wind. That's why we need strong roots to make sure we do what is in Britain's long-term interests instead of politicians' short-term interests. I'm not doing this on my own. I have got a great team. I've got you. And this team will make the bold choices that this country needs. A team that will navigate the complexities of today's world. A team that will follow the right way and lead us into a stronger and more prosperous future. We are in a different phase. We have got a different Prime Minister, so we are going to have a different conference. Each day, we'll be showing you how we will deliver on our priorities. Earlier today, you heard about how the Conservative Party is fighting to keep our country united. Wales, Scotland, and Northern Ireland are being run by people who want to rip the United Kingdom apart, and my team will not let them. Then tomorrow, you'll hear from our new economic team about how we can get a growing economy. One where we become richer and have a better quality of life. On Tuesday, we'll be showing how you cannot have social security without national security. I'll be sending the clips of that one to Andy Burnham. And then on Wednesday, you will hear about our plan to enforce the standards and rules we expect in this country and bring back consequences. And then after that, on Wednesday, you'll hear from me. Conference, this is how we are going to govern. As a team, pulling in the same direction, following our values and principles. This conference is going to be a festival of ideas. There will be all sorts of new and exciting events for you to enjoy. And the next one is right now with me.
1: Thank you very much indeed for a very inspiring, uplifting speech there, and it's so
2: fascinating. That was Conservative leader Kemi Badenoch laying out her plan for the conference. I thought it was quite interesting. She had quite a few jokes there, didn't she? So she made it quite light, uplifting. She talked about how Birmingham has been built by businesses in the local community, and she said that she wanted to renew the party, not just booting out the plotters, but the badly behaved, which is why you saw people like Robert Jenrick leaving the party and possibly Suella Braverman. These are, I think, who she was referring to. And then she said, when we win the general election, and we will, we need to hit the ground running. Now, there were some interesting things that she touched on and explained what would happen during the conference. Monday, her economic team. Tuesday, she talked about Andy Burnham, how you cannot have national security without social security, or the other way around, actually. And she said she'd to give Andy Burnham clips for that. And on Wednesday, they discussed the standards that they expect in this country and bring back consequences. And then we'd be hearing from her, a festival of ideas. Claire Pearsall, did you feel comforted by what she was saying? Did you feel empowered?
3: Yeah, this was much more uplifting a start to conference, I think, than I've seen for a number of years. It is quite interesting. The tone that she takes is very much, this is my way and this is how we'll do it. She does chuck in a couple of jokes, but nobody's going to be under any illusions as to what kind of party Kemi Badenoch is wanting to grow. And I think that there's nothing wrong with that. As long as she can take people having a go at the ideas that she's got, if she can robustly defend them, then fantastic. I have some doubts over a couple of the policy ideas, but the majority of what has come out recently, it is really refreshing to hear a party leader talking about policies that they would enact quickly, rather than the Labour Party having policies that they might enact at some point in the future, 2030 and beyond. At least Kemi Badenoch is talking about doing something pretty quickly as soon as the Conservatives do take power, and I think absolutely we will. So I'm on her side with that. So yeah, good opening speech.
2: And it does seem like she has the party under control, which is a very, very important thing. Whether you support Labour or whatever, when the leader has the party in control, then that is a good start, right?
4: Yeah, I think that's right. Obviously that was just a curtain raiser for what's coming this week. But yes, you got the feel from seeing that speech that she very much has got the party under control. There were a lot of doubts about her when she first took over. Those doubts have been dispelled, and I think that she has certainly cemented her leadership. So from that point of view, yes, she's right. There were some curious lines that just came out of that. Obviously, you could see that they want to build Labour as a party of the past, going back to some sort of 1970s socialism. And the Tory party is one planning for the future. And yet, she goes straight back to the traditional Tory position of looking after the wealth creators on the basis that that wealth will trickle down in the form of jobs for everybody
2: else. What's wrong with that?
4: What's wrong with it is it doesn't.
2: Well, of course it does.
4: What happens is it's a sound economic model if it works. If the wealth really does trickle down to everybody else, that's great. It goes back to Margaret Thatcher. What has happened since then is that the Tories look after the wealth creators, and the wealth creators keep the wealth for themselves.
2: But that's not true, is it?
4: Just have a look at the figures.
3: So Labour's whole philosophy is to tax those wealth creators so that they leave the country. And then where are we? Because all they want to do is hand out more money, hand over fist to people who aren't contributing to the economy in the first place. I think you can dress it up how you like, but you need to grow the economy in this this country, and it's something that your party has failed to do within 2 years.
4: Okay, well, start from the basics. It is true that over the last 40, 50 years, the gap between rich and poor has grown. The richer have got richer, and the poor have stayed poor.
5: When has it ever been thus? Well, when has it ever been any different?
4: Well, it was different. Taking an example, 50 years ago, the company bosses were earning about 20 times the average wage of their worker.
5: Yeah, but the richer have always got richer, and the poor have always got poorer. What I'm saying is, whether that figure has changed or gone up, it's always been that way.
4: Yeah, I know, but it's got worse. I mean, if it was 20 times 50 years ago, now it's 109 times more.
3: But if you're
4: that's what it's grown in that time.
3: If you're going to have a look at 50 years ago and think that, you know, that was a really good rosy economy, well, it really wasn't, was it? Because we had four-day working weeks, we had electricity being turned off. It wasn't.
4: You're dodging the point about the rich getting richer.
3: You're cherry-picking your pieces of history.
4: All right. Take something a bit more recent. 1989, the Sunday Times Rich List started. The Queen was number one, the richest person in the country. Yeah. The King is now 238th. And the reason for that is that so many families have got mega money in that time. The point I'm making is the rich really have got richer, and most of that has been under your lot.
3: So you would say that those people haven't earned their money? They don't deserve to have their money just because they're at the top of the rich list? Do you think that's because they've invested and they've traded and they've bought businesses, or they've made businesses from scratch and they've actually done something to strive to make it better?
4: They may have done all sorts of things.
3: Why is it such a bad thing?
4: The bad thing is the divide is so wide and has been getting wider.
5: Yeah, so what? They pay more tax. So if you've got more richer and richer, richer
4: well,
5: people...
4: No, well, they don't.
5: No, they do. They do.
4: Rich people pay less tax than middle-income people.
5: No, they don't. Maybe proportionally in your mind.
4: Proportionally, they do, yeah.
5: But the reality is the amount is a lot more. So the more rich people you have within your economy, the less you're going to have to rely on the heavy part of the tax burden from the middle and working classes, which is all that happens when you drive the wealthy out of this
4: country.
5: But
4: if they're keeping the
5: money... pay the tax?
4: If they're keeping the money, that money is not trickling down in the way that the Tory...
5: And you drive the wealthy out of this
4: country. But if they're keeping the
5: money... pay the tax?
4: If they're keeping the money, that money is not trickling down in the way that the...

0: where benefits should be
1: available. But they can't find jobs. And the point I'm making about the trickle-down effect is you should be able to find jobs.
2: But not when you tax those employers, so it's not worth their while taking on young people in the first place, or businesses closed down. I mean, you can't point all of that onto, you know, capitalism, and that's the fault of that. Your government has done inordinate
1: amounts. But I'm not knocking capitalism. I'm knocking the way that the Conservative Party is trying to use it. And if they used it properly, it would work. If that trickle down really, really operated, it is a good economic model. But it's not the way it says. Look, I mean, capital gains tax is a tax on wealth. Mm-hmm. The 50% of it is paid by 5,000 people, 5,000 very rich people. More people should be paying capital gains tax.
2: So it is really just politics of envy, isn't it? The entire time, the more money people have, the more socialists just want to take it away from them. Because
1: no, it's not taking it away. It's trying to distribute it more fairly and close that gap slightly between the rich and poor.
2: They've taken all the risks.
1: Nurses work really hard. Doctors work really hard. People who work on the roads work really hard. It's not about hard work.
0: Well, it is, if you imagine it, because you're talking about taxing wealth, and taxing wealth isn't a guaranteed thing that goes up. So you take risks when you put money into things that could end up being worthless.
1: But the alternative is taxing work.
0: No, but you can tax work as well, but these people will be taxed on work and wealth. So I don't really see the point if you don't take into account the risk that person takes in order to create the wealth. It's not as straightforward as, look, if I buy a house and that house ends up in negative equity, it's me who has to sum that up, and yet I put my money into it. But if I say I have £12,000 and that goes into a high interest account in a bank somewhere, then that just continues to rise at 5%, and I'm going to get my guaranteed money back. So somebody who invests is taking big risks, so they might end up with nothing. That's why they try and make it more favourable so that people will do that. But let's go live now to GB News' political editor, Christopher Hope, who is live in Birmingham. Christopher, so Kemi Badenoch has spoken. She was very uplifting, upbeat, and she tried to show a new face, a different Conservative Party than the one that we've just had.
3: Yeah, that's right, Nana. I mean, she's going back into the past to try and draw analogies with Margaret Thatcher, saying she can turn this country round like Margaret Thatcher. We talked there about 1976, or alluded to it, this Keith Joseph pamphlet called The Right Approach. Now, the Tories have published a pamphlet today called The Right Way. It's a 100-page pamphlet to set out how Kemi Badenoch can put the country right were she to be Prime Minister. So she's trying to channel a bit of that Margaret Thatcher. But also, the worry I have for this party is are they Margaret Thatcher, or are they more like William Hague's party? Back in 1999, William Hague gave a speech talking about a common sense revolution, and that common sense language was what we heard earlier from Kemi Badenoch. So you don't want to be like William Hague, who 2 years after he said that, went on to barely scratch the majority of a Labour Party and giving, frankly, the Tony Blair his second landslide. You want to be more like Margaret Thatcher, taking control just after Wilson quit. In comes Callaghan, and in 1979, of course, after the winter of discontent, they lost power. That's what they want to do. Whether they can do it, we'll wait and see. Certainly many look at the state of the bond markets, the concerns there may be about a possible run on the pound later this year, maybe, if it goes the wrong way on the economic outlook. And you could see an argument for both, but it's interesting how the Tories are going back into their past. They, of course, are the oldest political party in the world, and looking and drawing on elements which worked in the past. The question is anyone listening, Nana?
0: Because I think a lot of people have lost faith in the Conservative Party. Well, she also talked, Christopher, of a sort of different style of conference this time. Now, on Tuesday, they'll be talking about economics, and on Wednesday, a different thing, and she called it a festival of ideas. But did you feel that she was convincing enough? Do you think they can actually win the next general election, and do you think that she will actually even be leader?
3: I think she'll be leader in the next election. I think that's definitely true. I mean, a year ago, I wouldn't have said that, because she was coming up to the year anniversary of her winning that leadership election. And letters can go in now to Sir Bob Blackman, the lead

0: the 1922 committee chairman. That would have happened last November, but it all fell away because of her strong performances in the House of Commons. The worry she's got is she's doing very well in the bubble, the air that you and I breathe in Westminster, Nana, but it's not cutting through to the rest of the country. And she's trying to do that by spreading the kind of love amongst her team, giving more prominence to other members of her top team. That might work. We need to see more of these individuals. And that's why she reshuffled her party, of course, at the beginning of last month, to the top team, the shadow cabinet. But we're yet to see any of this cut through, and they've got to find a way of dealing with the constant complaint from our viewers and listeners at GB News, is this party had 14 years, didn't do it. Why on earth should they believe them this time?
1: And some might argue that they were so bad, so busy infighting, that Keir Starmer slipped under the radar without any scrutiny, and that's why we are where we are. Thank you very much, Christopher Hope. Really good to talk to you. He's there live in Birmingham at the Tory Party Conference. Right, plenty more still to come, including my niggle on the Conservative Party. But first, if you're in search of some holiday sun, here's the forecast of some of the top European destinations.
2: Ready to soak up that holiday sunshine?
3: Won't we need some cover?
2: No worries, all sorted.
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5: Hello there. We continue to see some heavy rain and thunderstorms across parts of Spain and France over the next few days, across Turkey as well, seeing some heavy downpours. Dry across the Canaries, plenty of sunny spells here. Temperatures on Monday around 30 Celsius. We can see the showers across Portugal, Spain, southern France, some of these heavy and thundery. Dry across Italy, but the risk of showers increases across into eastern parts of Greece and Turkey, and it remains similar over the next few days.
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1: Good afternoon, welcome to GB News. I'm Nana Akwea. We are live on TV, online and on digital radio. Now back to the breaking news that we discussed just before Kemi Badenoch's speech. The Green Party have just voted in favour of the motion that Zionism is racism. And this comes despite the party's former leader, Caroline Lucas, and other party figures calling the motion divisive. Now, Zionism, because you hear it a lot of people go, what the hell does it mean? Well, it's defined historically and by its adherents as a nationalist movement for the self-determination of statehood of the Jewish people in their ancestral homeland. All right. We're joining me now, former Conservative Special Advisor Claire Pearsall and GB News Senior Political Commentator Nigel Nelson. Nigel, I will start with you. So Zionism is now seen as racism by the Green Party.
22: Yeah, and I think that Caroline Lucas was absolutely right. It was a divisive motion. It should never have been put before the party conference. It is a much more complex thing to debate than they did with a simple motion like that. I would disagree with the way the Israelis have treated the Palestinians ever since 1948. I think that they've treated them disgracefully. I've been to Palestine, been to Israel, seen it firsthand. To call it racist is a whole different ballgame. And I think that also Zionism can mean lots of different things to different people. So not all Jews are Zionists, and not all Zionists are Jews. I mean, it is a more of a political movement, and a lot of Zionists disagree with each other. So a motion like this just simply is not helpful.
1: Yeah, Claire Pearsall.
23: I think it says more about the Green Party than anything else, that they decided to take this on in a really simply worded motion. And Nigel's right, it is a lot more complicated than that, and it's not something for the fringes of a party conference on probably what is their last day to sit there and decide. And they've got absolutely no scrutiny over this, and they think that this is the most important thing. Well, I'm sorry, I'm sure that Green Party members have probably got a lot of other things that they think are very important. But it just shows how unlikely they are to never be near power of this country, which is a very good thing, because I think they would be extremely dangerous if they were anywhere near power.
1: Is there anything good that they have said that you would agree with? Because so far, the more I hear, the less likely I would be to vote for them. Is there anything?
22: Well, I mean, what they seem to have tried to do is, in the way that reform has tried to take over the right end of the Tory party, what the Greens have been doing is taking over the left end of the Labour Party. I'd rather they'd stuck to the environmental stuff. Mm. I mean, I think that the planet really is in trouble. I think that net zero is a good thing. I think that climate change is real. Those are the kind of things I'd like to see them campaign on more, but they seem to put the environment on the back burner, if anything.
1: Or any political conversation that might give them a populist vote. So the pro-Palestine movement, again, what they were doing on attaching to that, I'm not quite sure. It's nothing to do with the Green Party, really.
23: And I think that's the problem, isn't it? The Green Party was set up to ensure that polar bears still had a habitat and that we were all recycling on a frequent basis. And then they've moved themselves into the world of politics with some really, I think, even less, thought out ideas than a sixth former at school. So I think they need to go and grow up. They need to remember what their roots are. And a lot of people join them because of their stance on environmental issues, not their stance in poking their nose into other people's politics.
1: Yes. And final word to you, Nigel Austin.
22: Well, I mean, I think, again, this is one of these rare occasions when Claire and I agree that we can see the Green Party as for being green, not all colours of the rainbow, by taking over from other left-wing parties.
1: Mm. Yeah, well, what do you think? gbnews.com/your-say. Have the Green Party become more attractive to you, or are you sort of going off them? All right, well, stay with me, because next up, it's My Niggle, where I discuss the demise of the Conservative Party and ask you whether you think that Kemi Badenoch, their current leader, can bring it back to relevance, shall we say. But stay tuned. Up next, it's time for an update with your weather.
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3: Hi again, and welcome to your latest GB News weather update from the Met Office. It's a bit of a north-south split in terms of the weather to end the weekend. Fine in the south, plenty of warm sunny spells to end Sunday. Further north though, much more blustery, and that is courtesy of these isobars squeezing together as we go through the course of tonight. These weather fronts will also bring some outbreaks of rain at times, more especially for northern and western parts of Scotland. It will certainly be a wet end to the day, and as we go through the course of the night, the winds will continue to strengthen further for northern Scotland. Gales or severe gales by the morning across Shetland and Orkney. A bit damp at times also for other northern or western areas, but the rain here a bit more intermittent, so there will be some dry interludes. Very mild though, temperatures not falling below 15 or 16 degrees Celsius in many northern areas. A different story further south, where we could actually see temperatures fall down to mid to high single figures in the south, where skies remain clear, and there will also be some fog patches forming by the end of the night. So particularly south of the M4, we need to watch out for some very poor visibility first thing on Monday morning. It's worth leaving yourself a little bit of extra time for your morning commute. Further north, cloudier, much milder. Some bits and pieces of rain and drizzle over the higher ground, primarily in the west, but perhaps more generally wet across more western parts of Scotland. And here the rain will, as I say, be fairly heavy for a time first thing on Monday. It will, though, push away to the south as we go through the course of the day. Much brighter skies following from the north and the west, with just one or two showers. And the winds will ease down across the north as well as we go through the course of the day. Further south, the fog should clear by late morning in southern England, and then once again it's set to be a warm day for the time of year. Highs of 21 to 23 degrees Celsius in the best of the sunshine, and much lighter winds in the south. Showery outbreaks of rain will continue to make their way slowly and erratically southwards as we go through the afternoon and into the evening on Monday, but most of the rain in the west, and at this point pretty light indeed. For Tuesday, a bit of a mixed day, some showery outbreaks of rain in places, and still quite warm in the south where we see any sunshine, but temperatures will take a tumble as we go towards Wednesday and Thursday.
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25: 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UK only. Entrance must be 18 or over. Lines close at 4 p.m. on the 23rd of October. Please check the closing time if listening or watching on demand. Good luck.
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4: I've been in Westminster for a long time, but I know that though power may be here, its effect on people's lives is across the whole of the country. We may be where rules are made, but it's where they're implemented that matters. Join me, Jacob Rees-Mogg, for forthright and frank discussion on where Britain has come from, where it's going, and where it will end up. That's State of the Nation, Monday to Thursday, 8 to 9 o'clock. Vox Populi, Vox Dei.
1: 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We're live on TV, online, and on digital radio. I'm Nana Akwea. It's 4 o'clock, and for the next few hours, me and my panel will be taking on some of the big topics hitting the headlines right now. This show is all about opinion. It's mine, it's theirs, and of course it's yours. We'll be debating, discussing, and at times we will disagree, but no one will be cancelled. So joining me for the next few hours, former Conservative Special Advisor Claire Pearsall and GB News Senior Political Commentator Nigel Nelson. Coming up in my niggle.
5: A Conservative Party that knows what it stands for. A Conservative Party that knows what it believes and knows who its people are.
1: The Conservative Party, considered one of the most successful political parties in history, but as they struggle to get the public back on side after spending 14 years in government, could it all be over for them? I'll lay out my thoughts on this in my niggle very shortly. Then in the Great British Debate, I'm asking, can the Conservatives win the next general election? Tory leader Kemi Badenoch just gave a speech at her party's conference where she pledged to reverse Britain's fortunes in the same way that Margaret Thatcher did. But will she get them back into power? So in the Great British Debate, I'm asking, can the Conservatives win the next general election? And I have a poll up live on gbnews.com. Please cast your vote there. And later in the show, in the Great British Debate, I'm asking, do you believe Labour are serious about defence?
6: The current defence investment plans falling well short of what is required.
1: That was former Defence Secretary and now Chancellor John Healey, who resigned on principle over that very issue, but somehow his Chancellor doesn't fancy handing over more money for defence. And now he's demanding an increase. Current Defence Secretary Wes Streeting has now admitted that Donald Trump is right to demand Britain spend more. But what will Labour do? So in the Great British Debate, I'm asking, do you believe Labour are serious about defence funding? And in my interview, joining me, former Conservative MP Bob Seeley, who lost his seat at the 2024 general election. He'll be joining me to discuss what he thinks the future holds for Kemi Badenoch's party. But before we get started, the latest news with Sophia Wensler.
7: Nana, thank you. It's just gone 4 o'clock. Your top stories this hour. The Prime Minister, Andy Burnham, has scrapped controversial plans to reduce trials by jury. The proposals brought in under Sir Keir Starmer's leadership would have allowed judges to make the sole decision on crimes that carried a sentence of less than 3 years. It was aimed at tackling the criminal court's backlog of more than 80,000 cases. But the plans had faced criticism from MPs and legal professionals over fairness. Only some fraud and financial offences will now be eligible for judge-only trials. The Conservatives will win the next election because the party will follow a set of key principles. That's a message from Kemi Badenoch as she opened the party's conference in the last half hour. It comes after the Tory leader promised to restore free childcare to high earners if she wins the next election. The Conservative leader has criticised what she calls the absurd cliff edge rules that leave working parents thousands of pounds worse off when their salary exceeds £100,000. Since September last year, working parents are entitled to 30 hours of government-funded or tax-free childcare, but only if they earn under the threshold. She says it damages the incentive to work harder. Green Party members have passed a motion to define Zionism as racist at the party's conference in Brighton. Members backed the motion with 1,022 votes in favour and 813 against. The outcome means that Zionism, the right to Jewish self-determination in their ancestral homeland, is now considered racist by the party. Tennessee's prisons chief has resigned after the failed execution of death row prisoner Krista Pike. The 50-year-old was given two doses of a lethal drug but was later taken to hospital where she remains on a ventilator. An independent review is now ongoing. Several small boats carrying hundreds of migrants are crossing the English Channel. One of them is headed to Hampshire after launching from a beach in Normandy. It set off near Cherbourg around 6 a.m, 150 miles further west of the typical launch spots in Dunkirk and Calais. The vessel is currently being escorted by a French Border Patrol ship and two lifeboats. Since Friday, close to 500 migrants have arrived across the Channel. Debris inside a Spitfire likely caused the crash that killed an RAF pilot in 2024. 43-year-old squadron leader Mark Long died when the aircraft crashed shortly after takeoff from RAF Coningsby. Investigators say debris, which had likely been inside the aircraft for decades, blocked a fuel jet and caused engine failure. The report also found the pilot's restraint system may have worsened the outcome. And tickets for Glastonbury 2027 have sold out in less than 45 minutes. After taking a break this summer to allow the farmland to recover, the festival is returning to Somerset next year. General admission tickets set music fans back by £408. That's nearly £30 more expensive than in 2025. Those are the latest GB News headlines. Now it's back to Nana.
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1: Good afternoon and welcome to GB News. You're with me, I'm Nana Akwea. We're live on TV, online and on digital radio. The Tories. What a disastrous last few years they've had in power. After David Cameron, remember him? After David followed through with his promise of a Brexit referendum, when the vote didn't go his way, he hot-footed it and left the party. On leaving the EU, they squabbled amongst themselves. They might as well have been the opposition. They didn't want to carry out the democratic mandate that they themselves put on the table. And they spent the best part of a decade arguing who would take the reins of their sinking ship. After David, first at the helm was Theresa May. Now, she called an unnecessary snap general election, weakening her position. She made an utter hash of negotiations with the EU, who had her running back and forth in her kitten heels. The final straw was that speech at conference where she lost her voice. The letters fell off and someone issued her with a P45. She had to go.
9: Of modern Britain, in all its diversity, compassion and strength, that was shared around the globe. And it said something about us.
1: His honour, then, of course, we had, next up was Boris Johnson, who, after a pretty successful stint as London mayor, tried his hand as Tory leader.
10: Yesterday I went, as we all must, to Peppa Pig World. I don't know if you've been to Peppa Pig World. Who's been to Peppa Pig World?
1: His oven ready deal eventually got through, but it was half baked. COVID, Partygate, and then finally Chris Pincher, which was the last straw. He was hounded out of office.
12: It is clearly now the will of the Parliamentary Conservative Party that there should be a new leader of that party and therefore a new Prime Minister.
1: More squabbling, a leadership contest, and then Liz Truss. No sooner had she arrived, she was gone, outlived by a lettuce.
13: Will be a leadership election to be completed within the next week. This will ensure that we remain on a path to deliver our fiscal plans and maintain our country's economic stability and national security.
1: Rishi Sunak was pretty much installed, and then after promising to stop the boats, a promise he could not fulfil, Rishi called a general election. His speech in the rain made him look like a rat leaving a sinking ship. His parting words in the Commons were powerful.
14: Well, finally, Mr. Speaker, tomorrow is Diwali, and I became leader of my party during Diwali, and I now stand down during that same festival. So I'm proud to have been the first British Asian Prime Minister, but I was even prouder that it was not that big a deal. Yeah. And that speaks volumes about the values of the British people, of our country, and of this Parliament.
1: Yeah, that was a memorable speech. He also told us how he thought the Labour Party would ruin this country. And of course, well, I think his plan is coming true, or his thoughts are coming true. But if only Rishi had spoken like that when he was leading the party, maybe if he'd given Rwanda a go, we wouldn't be where we are now. So, Kemi Badenoch is the latest in a line of failed Tory leaders. They spent so much time arguing amongst themselves during that time that nothing got done when they were in power.
5: Because while other parties hark back to the past, we are for the future. When I said I was going to renew the Conservative Party, I meant it. I didn't just mean changing our policies, like our net zero and the ECHR, although we have done that. And I didn't just mean booting out the plotters and the badly behaved, although we've done that too. I meant something much more fundamental. A Conservative Party that knows what it stands for. A Conservative Party that knows what it believes and knows who its people are.
1: Well, she's the best thing that they've had in a long time. But will the country forgive them for handing this, in my view, catastrophic Labour government a victory on a plate? All right, well, let's now speak with Conservative Party Chairman Kevin Hollenrake live in Birmingham. So, Kevin, you heard what I had to say. I have to admit, I voted Tory previously, and I was horrified by the way they behaved, especially in the last 5 years of their reign. Do you think that the country will be able to forgive them for what went on then?
15: Well, I think you pointed out some of the mistakes we made during our term in office, and that's fair. But I think you neglected to point out some of the good things we did during that time as well, which I think is not fair. You know, I mean, you neglected to point out that we carried the country through COVID, that we carried the country through the cost of living crisis, that we supported Ukraine in the war against Russia. Many things we did that we rescued this country from a financial crisis back in 2010. We did many things during that period of office, and I think it's fair to have a more balanced view of what happened. But at the end of our reign, of course, we made mistakes. I have said many times we deserve to lose the 2024 election. We'll hold our hands up to the mistakes we made, some of which I say you outlined in your piece. Where we need to go now is illustrate, I think you did pay some credit to Kemi Badenoch as being the right person to lead the Conservative Party, which I agree. I think she's just made a fantastic speech on the stage. We've got the best leader in politics today, the most popular aside from Andy Burnham, who's popular at the moment because he's got this popularity bounce that will fade, I think. We've got a good team around it, and we've got a plan to deliver the priorities of this country. The country does need some tough love. Kemi's the right person to dispense it.
1: Hmm. But, I mean, you talked about COVID, and I don't really even like to go back there. I think that I probably brushed over it because so many other countries got it wrong, and we got it wrong on so many levels.
15: You didn't brush over it. You completely ignored it.
1: I mentioned it, but the reason I brushed over it is because I don't think that there were elements there where the Tory party handled it incredibly badly, especially when it was supporting businesses, but then suddenly all the money disappeared. The PPE, all of those things. So there were good bits, but there were also, I think, some of those were eclipsed by some very bad moments as well. So this is why I thought that actually on balance, I'd give the Tories sort of a zero there. They balanced themselves out with the good and the bad. So I didn't really think it was the biggest issue as the world were dealing with COVID as well. But what about the confidence, do you think, that the public will now have in the Tory party? Do you believe that they can be forgiven? Because I, well, as an ex-Tory voter, I voted Conservative before the last one, so not this latest one. And I was very disappointed, and I don't know where personally I could get back to them.
15: Yeah, I understand that. You know, I think we have a lot of work to do to rebuild trust. Trust is the most important component of any relationship. That takes some winning back. We did lose trust after 14 years, despite the fact we did some good things. And I could have a good debate with you at some other point in exactly what we did do and didn't do. But yes, I've always acknowledged we need to rebuild trust. The first thing about that, trust is built face to face. So it's good that you acknowledge that Kemi is a popular leader, and she is, and she's got the right values and the right characteristics and the right determination. I have never, ever heard Kemi say one thing and do another. Now, she's rebuilding trust. As I say, she's more popular than Farage. She's more popular than Davey and Polanski. She's currently not more popular than Andy Byrne because he's fresh into the job, but I think that will come. Certainly, people need to believe that the Conservative Party, the Parliamentary Party, will support her. I absolutely think they will. She's a strong leader. We haven't always had the strongest leaders in place at the right times. I get the fact that people remain to be convinced of that. But if you see up and down the country, the election results we are seeing now, we won two very good local by-elections last week against Reform, against the Lib Dems and others. We won obviously a very famous by-election in Aberdeen South, where we get the message right, where we get the team right, where we get the plan right, we work hard, I believe we can convince the public to vote Conservative and we can win again. And that's why Kemi said, and it's quite a bold statement I think on the stage today, I don't think it's a statement we'd have made 12 months ago, that we will win the next election, and I believe we will.
1: All right, well, I thought she was very bold in saying that. Let's hope that, I think really the point I was making with regard to that monologue is that it was the changing of leaders that I think was the worst bit about this. Will Kemi Badenoch be the person to lead the Conservative Party to the next general election?
15: Yes, absolutely. And I acknowledge that, the change of leaders, of course, the psychodrama. But the party, I mean, if you could feel the mood we have here at this conference, it is very upbeat. Kemi is a superstar leader in our view, not just because of her characteristics, because of her values. It's based on proper Conservative values, which I think at times we lost sight of. But Kemi's got a very, very clear view on that. But crucially, she has a good team around her that believe in her. She's got rid of one of the two people, the plotters, as she put them, or the people who were guilty of bad behaviour. She's kicked those people out. We're a united party who support her, but she's got a clear plan. She's published this document today, The Right Way, which is very much, as she acknowledged, something Margaret Thatcher did back in the day. And it sets out the basic principles of how she sees conservatism and the policies that support those principles. It's worth a read. Not everybody will read it, but it does illustrate and support the people's view of Kemi, that she's made of the right stuff.
1: All right. Well, Kevin Hollingrake, thank you very much for talking to us. He is the Conservative Party chairman. He's live at the conference in Birmingham.
15: A pleasure.
1: Thank you. All right, 17 minutes after 4 o'clock. Let's do it. The Great British Giveaway. 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
25: 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UK only. Entrance must be 18 or over. Lines close at 4 p.m. on the 23rd of October. We may call the winner live after all entry routes have closed. Please check the closing time if listening or watching on demand. Good luck.
1: Good luck indeed. You're with me. I'm Nana Aquia. This is GB News. We're live on TV, online and on digital radio. 19 minutes after 4 o'clock. Coming up with former Conservative MP Bob Seeley, who lost his seat in 2020 in the general election. He'll be joining me in the interview to discuss what he thinks the future holds for Kemi Badenoch's party. But next in the Great British Debate, I'm asking, can the Conservatives win the next general election? This is GB News.
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21: Tyson Fury plans to invite Donald Trump to join him for his ring walk before his heavyweight bout with Anthony Joshua in Cardiff on December the 11th. Fury hopes the US president will attend the all-British showdown at the 80,000-capacity Principality Stadium, with the duo previously meeting at a UFC event at the White House back in June. Fury called him an old buddy and said he would ask, though acknowledged Trump's presidential commitments could prevent attendance. Millions are expected to watch the clash, which represents one of the biggest fights in British boxing history. That's the latest sport. For more, go to gbnews.com.
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1: Minutes after 4 o'clock. This is GB News. If you just tuned in, where have you been? Oh, okay, yeah, fair enough, okay. Yeah, it's quite sunny out there, good, all right, yeah. Hope you had a nice time. I'm glad you're back though, I'm glad you're watching. I'm Nana Aquia. And it's time now for the Great British Debate, and I'm asking, can the Conservatives win the next general election? Kemi Badenoch, she used her opening speech on the first day of their conference to unveil a string of policy pledges, whilst also making a bold statement about the party's future.
24: When we win the next election, and we will, we are going to need to hit the ground running. We will need to be ready from day one, having already shown people what kind of government we are going to be.
1: So strong words from Kemi Badenoch. What do you think in the Great British Debate? I'm asking, do you believe her? She said she can win the next general election, but can she? That's the question. Well, joining me, former Conservative Special Advisor Claire Pissell and GB News Senior Political Commentator Nigel Nelson. Well, should we come to Claire? Because I wonder what she's going to say. Well, I wonder what you're going to say.
26: Yes, absolutely. They can win the next
27: election. What a surprise.
26: Yeah. But what would you expect? And I think with that opening speech, she has just cemented herself as a leader who means business. She's getting the party back together, stopped the infighting, has given everybody a really clear set of what she believes in and what principles they need to sign up to. So absolutely. And she's learning from past mistakes, and everybody will be going, oh well, the Tories had 14 years. Yeah, they did a lot of good. There was also towards the end a complete set of disasters that came along, but it was the same with the Labour Party when they'd been in power for a long time. And I think that it happens to political parties. The longer you're in power, I think the more removed you get from public opinion. So she is going about it the right way, gone back and reset everything, and now it's up to us to go out there and persuade the general public that we're worth looking at.
1: Nigel Nelson, what did you make of...
27: Well, I mean, Claire makes the point that basically governments are fairly cyclical. And so in 1997, we were fed up with the Tories. There was no question that anyone could have beaten them. It didn't need to be somebody with the talent of Tony Blair. Tony Blair then stays in for 13 years, and everyone's fed up with Labour. And we then shift again. So I think we're in a situation here where the Tories, obviously they could win because anything can happen. The likelihood of it happening, I think, is minimal. I just don't see how they can come back from the defeat they've just had. Mm. And also the point that you made that people remember the 14 years and the mistakes. Kevin Hollenrake makes the point about, oh, well, we did wonderfully during COVID. Well, any government would have had difficulty during COVID, I accept that. But things like Eat Out to Help Out were just complete madness.
1: Eat Out to Help Out, COVID, spread.
27: you mentioned the fast track lane for Tory sympathisers to provide a PPE which didn't work. Yeah. That was a disaster. So, and people can remember Liz Truss, the budget, what happened to their mortgages immediately after that, how their pensions were under threat. Boris Johnson was never suited to be Prime Minister and shouldn't have been. So I just don't think that people's memories are that short. So when it comes to the next election, it is unlikely they're going to give them a chance again.
1: Well, you say that, but on the same, on the other foot, if Labour continue with this tax and spend behaviour without any real growth, then as you said, people won't forget and their memories are pretty, you know, if that carries on, then people may not forgive Labour.
27: But the point there is that any government would face the kind of challenges that Labour are facing at the moment. I mean, yes, growth is very bad.
1: But the choices, it's the choices that they're making you. They may face the same challenges, but the choices you're making when you've hardly got enough money, to be invested in things like more welfare, it's like, oh, for God's sake, you know what I mean?
27: Well, I mean, welfare is being cut and will be cut further once the various reviews have come in to see who needs it and who doesn't. So that will happen. But things like, we'll talk about this later. We'll talk about this later, but defence is a huge kind of
26: And look, I think that is just so evident that obviously everything the Tories did was, you know, very bad, and they did some very bad things. But Labour have come in and in 2 years have managed to make the economy so much worse. People are feeling so badly off, and the Labour government is saying, well, we will fix things, honest, believe us, in 2030.
27: But wouldn't that have happened under the Tories? An awful lot of what's happened to the economy is things like the Ukraine war, the Iran war.
26: So
27: these are things that would have happened under your lot if they'd been in government.
26: Increasing business taxes on businesses, do you think that that's a really good way to get yourself out of the mess that we're in? Because it isn't by freezing pensioners. I mean, Keir Starmer started off strongly, didn't he? Took a whole load of freebies.
27: Well, as you know, I was against the way that Keir Starmer tried to take away the fuel allowance.
26: I really wish you picked up the phone to Keir Starmer, because he couldn't have cared less, it seems. And it now looks as though they're going after the pensioners again by going after the
27: people. Well, I did grumble about it a lot in the House of Commons.
26: You did, but not. I don't think he paid you any attention.
27: No, he did reverse it, but mostly because his backbenchers said this was a stupid idea. I couldn't believe he would do such a thing.
26: And anything with welfare.
27: That was ridiculous.
26: Anything with welfare reform is going to come and be hit up against the buffers of his backbenchers, who aren't going to be happy about it. He's never going to make any
27: headway. You're basing that on what they did last time over Rachel Reeves docking the $5 billion off disability claimants.
26: Yeah.
27: Well, there was a reason that was wrong too. I mean, I was against that. The whole point there was what Rachel Reeves did was arbitrarily just take £5 billion without working out who would be hit, who needs it, who doesn't.
26: But do you not think that you could work out that the welfare bill is too large and is growing?
27: Yes.
26: It's going to be out of control.
27: Yes, it is.
26: So why not start to do something about it?
27: They are.
26: Just go, oh, no, we're going to have another review, we're going to wait for
27: But you need the evidence before you actually change something.
26: Well,
27: the two reviews going on, there's a Stephen Timms review into disability benefits.
26: It's kicking everything into the long grass, and Andy Burnham.
27: But if you don't collect the evidence, you
26: don't do anything.
27: That's where you make mistakes, and that's where Rachel Reeves made the mistake of trying to take £5 billion.
26: And in the meantime, more people are getting hit for extra taxes, the fiscal drag is still ongoing, and we're getting no services for it. But it's all right, because there's a bus fare cap. So Andy's done the buses for us, right, apart from the fact that we have none where we live, because it's out in the countryside, and Labour hate the countryside.
27: Well, I admire your sarcasm.
26: I bet you do, because it's going to continue for a long time yet, because they say one thing and they make it sound as if they're trying to be fair to everybody, but absolutely they're only being fair.
27: Hang on, what is wrong with being fair to everybody? What is wrong with that? As a principle, being fair to everybody seems like good government.
26: Because they're not being fair to everybody, are they?
1: They're not being fair to the taxpayers at all. Those of us who are going out to work, we could just stay at home and probably earn a similar crust. And that's the problem that I think we have with this particular government. They don't understand. But just a reminder, friends of GB News, you can vote in today's You Decide poll for free. Head over to the GB News website, gbnews.com. I'm asking, can the Conservatives win the next general election? Yes or no? Let me know what you think, and I'll bring you those results later on. Right, it's only 1 minute after 4 o'clock. You're with me. I'm Nana Aquare. This is GB News. Still to come in my interview, former Conservative MP Bob Seeley, who lost his seat in 2024 in the general election. He'll be joining me to discuss what he thinks the future holds for Kemi Badenoch's party. But next, in the Great British Debate this hour, I'm asking, do you believe Labour are serious about defence? First, your latest news headlines with Sophia Wensler.
2: Thank you. Headlines at 4:31. Labour proposals to reduce trials by jury aimed at tackling the criminal court backlog have been scrapped by the Prime Minister over concerns over fairness. The Conservative leader has promised to scrap the £100,000 threshold where working parents in England lose out on childcare support, saying it damages incentives to work. Green Party members have passed a motion to define Zionism as racist at the party's conference in Brighton. The outcome means the Zionism, the right to the Jewish self-determination in their ancestral homeland, is now considered racist by the party. And after taking a break this summer, Glastonbury Festival is back next year, and tickets, which cost more than £400, have sold out in less than 45 minutes. You're up to date on GB News. I've got more for you in half an hour.
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6: Hi again, and welcome to your latest GB News weather update from the Met Office. It's a bit of a north-south split in terms of the weather to end the weekend. Fine in the south, plenty of warm sunny spells to end Sunday. Further north though, much more blustery, and that is courtesy of these isobars squeezing together as we go through the course of tonight. These weather fronts will also bring some outbreaks of rain at times, more especially for northern and western parts of Scotland. It will certainly be a wet end to the day, and as we go through the course of the night, the winds will continue to strengthen further for northern Scotland. Gales or severe gales by the morning across Shetland and Orkney. A bit damp at times also for other northern and western areas, but the rain here a bit more intermittent, so there will be some dry interludes. Very mild though, temperatures not falling below 15 or 16 degrees Celsius in many northern areas. A different story further south, where we could actually see temperatures fall down to mid to high single figures in the south, where skies remain clear, and there will also be some fog patches falling by the end of the night. So particularly south of the M4, we need to watch out for some very poor visibility first thing on Monday morning. It's worth leaving yourself a little bit of extra time for your morning commute. Further north, cloudier, much milder. Some bits and pieces of rain and drizzle over the higher ground, primarily in the west, but perhaps more generally wet across more western parts of Scotland. Here, the rain will, as I say, be fairly heavy for a time first thing on Monday. It will, though, push away to the south as we go through the course of the day. Much brighter skies following from the north and the west, with just one or two showers. And the winds will ease down across the north as well as we go through the course of the day. Further south, the fog should clear by late morning in southern England, and then once again it's set to be a warm day for the time of year. Highs of 21 to 23 degrees Celsius in the best of the sunshine, and much lighter winds in the south. Showery outbreaks of rain will continue to make their way slowly and erratically southwards as we go through the afternoon and into the evening on Monday, but most of the rain in the west, and at this point pretty light indeed. For Tuesday, a bit of a mixed day, some showery outbreaks of rain in places, and still quite warm in the south where we see any sunshine, but temperatures will take a tumble as we go towards Wednesday and Thursday.
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1: 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I'm Nana Aquia. Welcome on board. It's time now for the Great British Debate, and I'm asking, do you believe that Labour are serious about defence? Defence Secretary Wes Streeting has admitted that the US President Donald Trump is right to demand Britain spend more on defence. Well, who knew? Much like former Defence Secretary John Healey, who also wanted this.
9: I see the current defence investment plans falling well short of what is required.
1: That is until, of course, he resigned and became Chancellor and then didn't look like he wanted to put his hand in his pocket for it, but hey-ho. So for the Great British Debate, I'm asking, do you believe Labour are serious about defence? Well, joining me now, former Conservative Special Advisor Claire Pissell and GB News Senior Political Commentator Nigel Nelson. Nigel, we didn't have the clip ready, but hopefully we will later, of Wes Streeting, when he was talking about a project to do with space, which I don't really know, as Defence Secretary, why that was so relevant, and didn't even know how much it would cost.
27: Yeah, I heard
1: really,
27: that.
1: Really, really embarrassing.
27: It was.
1: And the way they're moving people around, can anybody really take them?
27: Yeah, in fact, in a situation like that, Wes Streeting should have been briefed properly, and the one thing that should have been on his briefing note was the cost of what he was actually talking about. He felt embarrassed quite clearly. It's happened to loads of government ministers at different times, of all parties. They should be better prepared if they're going to do a series of interviews.
1: Well, they should know what they're talking about. He clearly had no idea.
27: Well, he just didn't have it on his briefing note. I mean,
1: but if somebody gets a briefing note, and I was going to ask the British taxpayer to put money into their pocket to pay for some idea in space, I would want to be telling them how much it costs.
27: You're absolutely right. It was a mess up. I mean, there's no question about it.
1: So can we take him seriously then if he can't even be wise enough to notice on his own briefing that, hang on, the one question that everyone will be asking isn't there?
27: Well, the answer is yes, you can take him seriously enough because it was a specific thing he was talking about. This is the wider picture. And the question you're asking, can we take Labour seriously on defence, or do they take defence seriously? Yes, they do.
1: Really?
27: If any government would have done that, I don't think this is really a party political issue.
1: What about John Healey when he didn't even know how many ships we had?
27: Well, again, he should have done.
1: But that's again, how can we take them seriously?
27: And we have six destroyers and seven frigates. That is what John Healey should have known when he when he went on that interview.
1: But it wasn't on his briefing note, so there you go. So he doesn't even know what he's talking about.
27: No, he should have done. I'm not defending them for mistakes like that. Also, I would wonder who the special advisor was who was doing the briefing note who didn't include it.
1: But if Claire had
27: been the special advisor, yes, it would have been on that briefing note.
1: But that's why people can't take them seriously. And it's not even that. Now John Healey's Chancellor, he doesn't really want to give much money to defence.
27: Well, but the budget is not going to be about defence. And when that takes place on October 28th, it'll be different.
1: Yeah.
27: The defence is sorted out in the spending review, which comes next year.
1: Oh, so we have to wait for defence.
5: And I think that's half the problem, isn't it? Is that they make the excuse it doesn't really come in the budget because there's a spending review. But that strategic spending review has been a long time coming. It's been delayed. It's been held back so many times. They don't take it seriously. They don't really understand what it is we need to defend our country. And they certainly don't want to put more money into doing it. I find they don't take it seriously. They don't really understand what it is we need to defend our country. And they certainly don't want to put more money into doing it. I

0: However, let's explain why we are where we are. 14 years of the Conservatives. Yeah. And what did they do to the to our defence?
1: Yeah, absolutely. And I think that this is something...
2: Half the army.
1: The successive governments have made the mistake of... forgetting that we can always be at war at some point in our future. Mm. And we have just rested on the laurels of having a great set of personnel in the armed forces, but not renewing the equipment. We have not learned any lessons. When we sent troops out during Desert Storm, they didn't have the right kit, which was an absolute abomination.
0: It's terrible.
1: And as a country, we should look after our armed services personnel way better than we do. So yeah, they have failed in their funding of it as well. And I think that it's a disgrace that governments have been allowed to do that. And I hold my own government responsible as well.
0: Because
1: don't get me wrong, because I think that defence spending is one of the most important things that we can have as a country. If you cannot defend yourself, what is the point of having your country and the best army and navy and air force in the world if you're not going to fund them properly?
0: Because this is part of the problem that the Tories will face in Kemet Badenoch as well.
1: Absolutely.
0: Because we're all looking at the past and we're wondering, well, why did they allow the prisoners to get in the state that they are? Why did they allow the defences to be depleted in such a way? And they had a large chunk of that time, 14 years, and in that time there is time to change things, make a difference and see the result of what you've done. Yeah. And what they did was nothing.
1: No, that's absolutely right. And it's one of those things that political parties will find very difficult, is if you think in five-year terms, it isn't very popular to say at a time when the country is good that you're going to put your taxes up because you need to pay for defence. And it's a really unpopular thing to tell people when it's peacetime and nobody sees the point of it. But governments need to be a lot stronger than that, and they need to obviously concentrate less in the five-year mindset and more as a long-term prospect.
0: So Donald Trump is coming out and saying we need to spend more. Finally, somebody saying something nice and normal to Donald Trump instead of calling him a neo-Nazi, psycho, whatever, sociopath and stuff like that, and calling him a danger to the world and all this. Finally, Wes Streeting has actually said what we're all thinking.
2: Well, I agree with Donald Trump on this one. It's one of the few things I do agree with Donald Trump on, but certainly on that. Yes, we must spend more, but we've got to find the money for it, and people have got to understand we will have to pay more. If we go to Donald Trump's 5% of our national wealth in the future, that is the equivalent of £2,000 for each taxpayer.
0: Yeah, but you'd be surprised how taxpayers, which is us, would rather be spending it on defence than somebody sitting on the backside claiming anxiety. All right, well, let's welcome, this show It's Nothing Without You, let's welcome one of our great British voices, their opportunity to be on the show and tell us what you think about the topics that we're discussing. Let's go to London, let's have a chat with Alan Cook. Alan, so the Conservatives, here they are, I mean, and also the Labour Party. Do you trust Labour with defence?
3: No. And you're looking great, by the way, Nana, as usual.
1: Oh, thank you.
3: That's all right. Well, you know, Wes Streeting, I think, was better off in a national position, not an international position. Mm. Because in 2017, he said of Donald Trump, he is such a odious, sad little man.
0: Yes, he did.
3: So, you know, Wes Streeting might be a politician, but he's certainly no diplomat. Now, I like to believe I'm a little bit of both. I may think Wes Streeting is a sad, odious little man. The difference is I would never say that in public.
0: Yeah.
3: So, onto the 3% of GDP. Well, it's a relative figure. So it depends on how the economy's going, what our GDP is. So 3% of not a lot is not a lot. So what we need to do is actually grow our economy. So 3% is actually a worthwhile spend. It should be 5%, as was mentioned. And if we spend it wisely, you get a double bubble from it, because, you know, what we should be doing is investing in the UK defence industry and actually starting up a proper high-tech, modern, new industry sector in this country. But unfortunately, manufacturing has been decimated by the net zero cult. So, you know, the actual defence industry, apart from cuts, it's been hit by DEI, ESG. So, you know, socialism is just hurting our methods of defence. And when you've got Plan B, i.e. Burnham, coming up and saying that, you know, the benefit spend is more important than the national security, I really don't think anything good is going to happen in this current parliament.
0: All right. Thank you very much, Alan Cook. Really good to talk to you. He's our great British voice. Thank you. All right. Coming up, Worldview. I'll be speaking to the host of the Politics People podcast, Paul Dudridge, as US President Donald Trump begins his campaigning for the midterms. But first, holiday sun in Europe.

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1: Lovely and warm.
0: Just like the feeling of having great travel insurance.
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3: Hello there. We continue to see some heavy rain and thunderstorms across parts of Spain and France over the next few days, across Turkey as well, seeing some heavy downpours. Dry across the Canaries, plenty of sunny spells here. Temperatures on Monday around 30 Celsius. We can see the showers across Portugal, Spain, southern France, some of these heavy and thundery. Dry across Italy, but the risk of showers increases across into eastern parts of Greece and Turkey, and it remains similar over the next few days.
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13: Good afternoon and welcome back to GB News, Britain's number one news channel. I'm Nana Akwe. Don't forget as well, you can stream the show live on YouTube. Download the GB News app and take us with you everywhere. Right, let's travel over to the United States. Let's speak to the host of the Politics People podcast, Paul Dudridge. All right, Paul, let us start with President Trump declares war on mosquitoes, of all things. Why? What's that about?
14: Well, you know, he's trying to beautify Washington, D.C., and he's spending a lot of time and money and effort on doing so. They've alighted on the fact that the place is just full of mosquitoes. You can have all the lovely gold leaf statues in the world, but if you go in there and getting constantly stung. So he signed an executive order, and they're going to reduce the amount of mosquitoes by 90%. That's wow. his big clarion call. And ticks by 50%. But as we know, mosquitoes and ticks all vote Democrat. So that's is probably political as well. But yes, that's his big executive order this week, is to get rid of the mosquitoes in Washington, D.C.
13: Oh, well, that's, I think that's fair enough. What about Trump? He's visiting at least 10 states before the midterms. How important is that?
14: Yeah, and you know, that's gone up now. It's 17 states. So look, I always think he's going to do badly, and I always come to you and you reassure me, okay? So you know more about this than I do. But it seems to be that Trump is really mindful of the fact that he is underwater in the polls for the midterm elections. And he's only got very slim majorities in Congress. He's only got the 53 senators, and he's like, what, 218, 219 in the House? And so he's campaigning hard now for the Republican Party. And so it's gone up to 17 states, the White House has announced, that Trump will be visiting between now. And so, look, there are states like Alaska, Texas, Ohio, Iowa, Georgia, Michigan, places that he won in 2024 easily and should win, and that he was in Ohio last night, basically. And, you know, he shouldn't even have to campaign in these states. The numbers are looking very, very iffy. And so he did a great job last night. He's hitting the campaign trail hard. He's even released, it's fantastic, it's typical Trump, these public service announcements that he's saying are just government public service announcements, but they're obviously campaign, but he's getting the taxpayer to pay for them to campaign for his fantastic presidency and saying all his great achievements. But as he's not on the ballot, he's saying, well, they're not political. They're just me telling you the state of play in the economy.
13: Very clever, very clever. All right, let's talk about the administration that the final forces have come out of Iraq. I thought they'd already done that.
14: The very, very last presence of American forces have now left Iraq. And that's significant because it seems it's an odd move at the moment, because it's Iran will be looking to move in. But yes, he has finally removed all the American presence. That leaves him freer to bring forces to, as we've talked about, Cuba. That's very, very live at the moment. So he's going to bring back some forces nearer home, but he's leaving Iraq now completely. And yes, it felt like they'd left ages ago, but there was actually still there was a small presence. They're gone. And so people are very worried that this means that Iran, in its final knockings, can actually spread its influence once again. Okay. So we need to watch out for that one.
13: All right. I want to talk about the Fly Dubai hijacking, or, you know, the situation there, because Trump is saying that if Iran is behind that, then he'll hit Tehran very hard.
14: Exactly. Look, doesn't seem to be getting the coverage that it deserves, this Fly Dubai. This could have been the 9/11 of Israel, frankly, you know, the hijacking of the plane. I don't know what the coverage is like in Britain, but here it's kind of, you know, very, very minor. But Trump is saying, and I don't think he's saying it without any intel at all, that if it does get proved that Iran was behind that hijacking, that, like, yes, exactly that language, he's going to hit Tehran very, very hard.
13: Wow. All right.
14: Diplomatic negotiations seem to have broken down in the background, and so I think that he's going to be hitting Iran very hard regardless over the coming weeks.
13: All right, listen, Paul Dudridge, always a pleasure as ever. That is Paul Dudridge, host of the Politics People podcast. Right now, you're with me. I'm Nana Aquia. This is GB News. We're live on TV, online, and on digital radio. Plenty more coming up in the next hour. Do not go anywhere. But first, let's get an update with your all-important weather.
1: Today, clouds overhead, total zen within. 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
15: Hi again, and welcome to your latest GB News weather update from the Met Office. It's a bit of a north-south split in terms of the weather to end the weekend. Fine in the south, plenty of warm sunny spells to end Sunday. Further north though, much more blustery, and that is courtesy of these isobars squeezing together as we go through the course of tonight. These weather fronts will also bring some outbreaks of rain at times, more especially for northern or western parts of Scotland. It will certainly be a wet end to the day, and as we go through the course of the night, the winds will continue to strengthen further for northern Scotland. Gales or severe gales by the morning across Shetland and Orkney. A bit damp at times also for other northern or western areas, but the rain here a bit more intermittent, so there will be some dry interludes. Very mild though, temperatures not falling below 15 or 16 degrees Celsius in many northern areas. A different story further south, where we could actually see temperatures fall down to mid to high single figures in the south, where skies remain clear, and there will also be some fog patches forming by the end of the night. So particularly south of the M4, we need to watch out for some very poor visibility first thing on Monday morning. It's worth leaving yourself a little bit of extra time for your morning commute. Further north, cloudier, much milder. Some bits and pieces of rain and drizzle over the higher ground, primarily in the west, but perhaps more generally wet across more western parts of Scotland. Here, the rain will, as I say, be fairly heavy for a time first thing on Monday. It will, though, push away to the south as we go through the course of the day. Much brighter skies following from the north and the west, with just one or two showers, and the winds will ease down across the north as well as we go through the course of the day. Further south, the fog should clear by late morning in southern England, and then once again it's set to be a warm day for the time of year. Highs of 21 to 23 degrees Celsius in the best of the sunshine, and much lighter winds in the south. Showery outbreaks of rain will continue to make their way slowly and erratically southwards as we go through the afternoon and into the evening on Monday, but most of the rain in the west, and at this point pretty light indeed. For Tuesday, a bit of a mixed day, some showery outbreaks of rain in places, and still quite warm in the south where we see any sunshine, but temperatures will take a tumble as we go towards Wednesday and Thursday.
1: Today, clouds overhead, totals in within. 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
19: 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Entrance must be 18 or over. Lines close at 4 p.m. on the 23rd of October. 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Good luck.
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13: Hello and welcome to GB News, Britain's number one news channel. We are live on TV, online and on digital radio. I'm Nana Aquia. It's 5 o'clock, and for the next hour, me and my panel will be taking on some of the big topics hitting the headlines right now. This show is all about opinion. It's mine, it's theirs, and of course it's yours. We'll be debating, discussing, and at times we will disagree, but no one will be cancelled. So joining me for the next hour, former Conservative Special Advisor Claire Pearsall and GB News' senior political commentator Nigel Nelson. So, Conservative leader Kemi Badenoch has pledged to reverse Britain's fortunes in the same way that Margaret Thatcher did. And she believes that the Tories can win the next general election as she sets out her plans at the party conference. Now, we will be live there for the latest reaction. So, I've got a poll up on gbnews.com. Cast your vote. I'm asking you, can the Conservatives win the next general election? I'd love to know what you think. And coming up in the interview, I'll be speaking with former Conservative MP Bob Seeley, who lost his seat in 2024 in the general election. He'll be joining me to discuss what he thinks the future holds for Kemi Badenoch's party. Then, in the Great British Debates, should people with ADHD have extra time for exams? It's been revealed that the number of Cambridge University students claiming extra time and additional exam provisions for ADHD has tripled in 4 years, sparking fears that students are abusing the system. Really, you don't say. So in the Great British Debate, I'm asking, should ADHD, people who have this condition, have extra time for exams? And of course, in case you missed my niggle, where I discussed the Tory party and their 14 years in power, you can check it out on gbnews.com, YouTube, and on our social media channels, although better to catch it live every Saturday and Sunday, just after 4 o'clock. So I'd love to hear your thoughts on whether you believe that Kemi Badenoch and her party can actually win the next general election. The party conference is currently going live in Birmingham, and we'll be hearing from our political correspondents Christopher Hope and Catherine Forster, who are there with updates. gbnews.com/your say. But before we get started, your latest news with Sophia Wensler.
0: Good afternoon. It's just gone 5 o'clock. These are your headlines. Green Party members have passed a motion to define Zionism as racist at the party's conference in Brighton. Members backed the motion with 1,022 votes in favour and 813 against. The outcome means that Zionism, the right to Jewish self-determination in their ancestral homeland, is now considered racist by the party. Israel attacked the Greens shortly after the result, accusing the party of giving legitimacy to terrorism. The Conservatives will win the next election because the party will follow a set of key principles. That's a message from Kemi Badenoch as she opened the party's conference today. The Tory leader vowed to turn Britain around in the same way as Margaret Thatcher.
2: A Conservative Party that knows what it stands for. A Conservative Party that knows what it believes and knows who its people are.
0: It comes after Kemi Badenoch promised to restore free childcare to high earners if she wins the next election. The Conservative leader has criticised what she called the absurd cliff-edge rules that leave working parents thousands of pounds worse off when their salary exceeds £100,000. Since September last year, working parents are entitled to 30 hours of government-funded or tax-free childcare, but only if they earn under the threshold. She says it damages the incentive to work harder. The Prime Minister, Andy Burnham, has scrapped controversial plans to reduce trials by jury. The proposals brought in under Sir Keir Starmer's leadership would have allowed judges to make the sole decision on crimes that carry a sentence of less than 3 years. It was aimed at tackling the criminal court's backlog of more than 80,000 cases. But the plans had faced criticism from MPs and legal professionals over its fairness. Only some fraud and financial offences will now be eligible for judge-only trials. Cornell University says it will examine the role of fraternities and sororities on campus after an outcry over the school's handling of a student's rape allegation. A civil lawsuit was filed last month by a woman who says she was drugged and raped in 2024 by 7 members of a fraternity. The lawsuit also alleges the Ivy League school failed to adequately punish some of the accused students. The Cornell University president says the school will take every step to prevent a similar situation in the future.
3: Improving support for those who experience sexual violence and advancing research that can deepen our understanding of sexual assault, trauma, intoxication, and consent. That broader work should include a serious look at the role of fraternities and sororities in campus life. At their best, these organizations can provide students with friendship, belonging, mentorship, and a powerful sense of community. But being part of a group can never diminish individual responsibility.
0: Tennessee's prison's chief has resigned after the failed execution of a death row prisoner, Krista Pike. The 50-year-old was given two doses of a lethal drug but was later taken to hospital where she remains on a ventilator. An independent review is ongoing. Several small boats carrying hundreds of migrants are crossing the English Channel. One of them is headed to Hampshire after launching from a beach in Normandy. It set off near Cherbourg around 6 a.m., 150 miles further west of the typical launch spots in Dunkirk and Calais. The vessel is currently being escorted by a French border patrol ship and two lifeboats. Since Friday, close to 500 migrants have arrived across the Channel. Debris inside a Spitfire likely caused the crash that killed an RAF pilot in 2024. 43-year-old squadron leader Mark Long died when the aircraft crashed shortly after takeoff from RAF Coningsby. Investigators say debris, which had likely been inside the aircraft for decades, blocked a fuel jet and caused engine failure. The report also found the pilot's restraint system may have worsened the outcome. You're up to date on GB News. Now it's back to Nana.
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13: Seven minutes after 5 o'clock, this is GB News. We're live on TV, online and on digital radio. I'm Nana Aquia. Welcome on board. Now, let's talk about what's coming up, because Conservative leader Kimmy Badenoch has pledged to reverse Britain's fortunes in the same way that Maggie did. She believes that the Tories can win the next general election, as she set out plans for her party conference. We'll be live there to get the latest. And in the interview, I'll be joined by former Conservative MP Bob Seeley, who lost his seat in the general election in 2024. He will join me to discuss what he thinks the future holds for Kimmy Badenoch and the party. Then, in the Great British Debate, I'm asking, should people with ADHD have extra time for exams? It's been revealed that the number of Cambridge University students claiming extra time and additional exam provisions for this has tripled in 4 years, which is sparking fears that students are actually abusing the system. So what do you think? Should people with ADHD have extra time for exams? Well, that is all coming up. As ever, send me your thoughts, post your comments, gbnews.com/yoursay. Right, let's start with Kimmy Badenoch, who's turned back the clock 50 years to show why she says the Tories will win the next general election. Now, she harked back to the policy document called The Right Approach that was issued by Margaret Thatcher. And here's what Kimmy Badenoch told the Conservative Party conference.
2: When we win the next election, and we will. Yeah. We will. We are going to need to hit the ground running. We will need to be ready from day one, having already shown people what kind of government we are going to be. And that is why today I have published The Right Way. In 1976, the Conservative Party published The Right Approach, a book which described what was going wrong in our economy and the right approach to fix it. We governed for 18 years after that because we started with the right foundations. And we are going to do the same again.
13: So it seems quite a basic thing to do, but then I guess if people are all singing from the same hymn sheet, then you've got somewhere to go with it. Well, Ms. Badenoch also took aim at Andy Burnham, accusing him of not having a plan. Here's what she had to say about that.
2: Keir Starmer didn't have a plan. That's why he's gone. Andy Burnham doesn't have one either. And that is why I know the announcements he is making will all come to naught. conference, we have to be different. Different from Labour and different from the party we were 2 years ago.
13: Well, let's speak to GB News' political editor, Christopher Hope. He's live in Birmingham. So, Christopher, what more can you tell us about conference?
5: Well, Nana, it's just getting going, and what's fascinating is the different historical lessons Kemi Badenoch is drawing on. She's obviously going back to Margaret Thatcher, fighting against a Labour government who replaced their leader halfway through, Callaghan replacing Wilson, and then 3 years later, Thatcher became Prime Minister. This book is called The Right Way. It's modelled on The Right Approach, that book by Keith Joseph, really an economic pamphlet produced then, which almost got was the original source text of what Thatcherism was to come in the mid-1980s. But I would wonder which lesson she's picking up, because 2 years into William Hague's government in 1999, he gave a speech, he talked about the common sense revolution, and today we're hearing from Kemi Badenoch about the return to common sense values. I wonder whether she wants to be William Hague or Margaret Thatcher. I'm sure you can guess the answer to that one. But with me, with two people who may know the answer to that, are Charlie Rowley, former Conservative advisor, on his 14th attendance at his Tory party conference, and a man I can only describe as a veteran, Eric Pickles, former Tory party chairman, on his 56th annual Tory party conference. Thank you both for coming to see us on the stand here. To you first, Charlie Rowley, what do you think? I mean, can she channel her inner Margaret Thatcher? And can she win the next general election? There's always normally there's at least a couple, two or three elections you get through to get rid of that Labour majority, you thought.
6: Well, she was in a full voice, full spirit. Last year she gave a very good speech which kind of put her, I think, on the map as a political leader. She wants to do the same again, I would have thought, this year. And it's about telling the public that the Conservative Party is conservative again. We've had some nuggets and some treats already. She sort of talked about building more prison places. You know, Nick Timothy, the Shadow Justice Secretary, has come out to say that prison works. That's an old Michael Howard saying, yeah. I think, which goes back into sort of the Thatcher era. So it's about getting the Conservative Party to be conservative again. The trouble that the party has, though, it's the party's reputation that seems to be lagging compared to Kemi's. People like Kemi. She talks tough. She set out some brilliant ideas. But until people start to trust the party again, rather than just the leader, then that will always be the conundrum she has to square.
5: Well, that's right, Eric, because you're a former chairman of the Tory party. She's down on all the measures you rate her on polling. She's underwater on that. She's lost MPs so far since the election, and she's lost councillors too. But she's doing quite well, but her party isn't doing well yet.
7: Yeah, I mean, but if you're asking this question last year, so where would we want to be? I would have bitten your hand off to be where we are now. And I think you can kind of feel that there is a move. And this document's important. Yeah. It's important in the same way that the right approach to the economy was important. We, the Tory party, was all over the place before Mrs. Thatcher became Prime Minister. And it was about bringing things together so we could all agree on a set of economic policies. In the same way, you know, even the most optimistic person will admit that we've been all over the place for several years.
5: Yes.
7: And this is about bringing us back to offering a centre-right alternative that's pro-capitalism, that's pro-free enterprise.
5: And Charlie Rowley, how does Kemi Badenoch shrug off the 14 years of not doing this? I appreciate you weren't in power on your own for 8 of those years, if you take the DUP supporting Theresa May's government and then, of course, the coalition. So you were only really in power for 6 of those years, maybe. But even so, we see it as a 14 years of Tory rule, don't we?
6: Mm.
5: And the public, on our viewers at GB News, are often saying, you've had your chance, it's time for someone else, Farage, maybe.
6: Yeah, well, there are two ways, I think, you look at it. You either say time is a bit of a healer and time has passed. You know, this Labour government have been in for 2 years. They've wasted that 2 years, you could argue. And that's why this document for Kemi is so important, because it's evident, as the days pass on, even more so than it was beforehand, that Keir Starmer didn't have any plan at all. Now, at least Andy Burnham is a bit slightly more political, I think we can all agree, than Keir Starmer.
5: Yeah.
6: But, you know, without a plan, you can't achieve anything. But for Kemi, time is a healer. So the more time that's passed, she is able to have have that conversation again and again with the public.
8: And fresh faces on the front bench.
6: And fresh faces, but also policies. You know, actually also saying, by the way, the last 14 years, it wasn't all a disaster. You know, the coalition government had to make cuts. They had to clean up the mess that Labour left behind.
8: Yeah, you were there.
6: You were in the cabinet.
7: And I was happy to bring public expense down, because I think it wasn't my money, it was the taxpayers' money. And we've become so used now to handouts, and it's gone further and further and further up the economic ladder.
8: And COVID blew the rocket
7: completely. But also, I think we lost our soul. We lost our soul in Brexit. We argued among ourselves. It really was a dreadful, excoriating time for the party, similar to the fall of Thatcher. Yes. And I think now, as you rightly say, time's a great healer. We are beginning to come together.
8: Yeah. I've got to ask you why you're with us, Eric Pickles. You're co-chair of the UK Holocaust Foundation. Your reaction to this decision by the Green Party on the issue of Zionism and passing a measure at their conference which calls for an establishment of democratic Palestinian state in all of historic Palestine with Jerusalem as its capital, essentially the abolition of Israel. That's a mainstream political party.
7: This is a black day for British politics. This is the most anti-Semitic measure taken by a political party since the 1930s with Oswald Mosley. This is a dreadful thing. What they're essentially saying is that they want to see an Hamas government running Palestine. And it won't be people. They will just simply want to expel the Jews from the whole of Palestine. That's what it's about. And Israel right now, 21% of Israeli population are Arabs. They've got equal rights, equal votes, and that kind of tolerance would not be allowed under a Palestinian regime.
8: Charlie Riley, what has happened to the Greens? What has happened to the Greens? They used to be the party pro-environment, green policy. So Israel is now saying the Greens have given legitimacy to terrorism by passing this motion today.
6: Yeah, and it's, you know, all the other stuff they've come out with in the past, you know, legalising heroin and all the rest of it, you know, producing a document only the other day to say that we shouldn't be calling people mothers and fathers.
8: Well, they've got 14% in the polls. It's appealing to somebody.
6: And I think people will soon see that you're right. The Green Party, that once, to be fair to them, might have stood up for what they believed in, which is environmental causes, and, you know, that was their mantra, that was their shtick. Yeah. It's now gone way beyond that into a very, very dark place where I don't think should get any support or much support at all.
8: Hey, Eric Pickles, your final word on this, Eric Pickles. I mean, it's an alarming moment yet again for Jewish people in our country.
7: It is. Our Jewish population feel unwanted, they feel frightened, they see the government itself giving way to extremism for domestic reasons. We have to recognise that Israel is a good, solid ally of this country.
8: Yeah. Eric Pickles, Lord Pickles, thank you for joining us on your 57th party conference. Charlie Riley, 14th or 15th.
6: I'm lagging behind.
8: A long way to go. Thank you both for joining us here at GB News.
13: Thank you very much, Christopher. Really good to see you there. Thank you. Well, let's speak to Sean Spiers. He is a former Labour MEP. Sean, welcome to the show. Thank you very much for joining us. Mm-hmm. So, did you have a chance to listen to Kemi Badenoch's speech? And if so, what did you think?
9: I'm afraid I didn't, though. It's been a lovely day. I've been out to lunch with my mother. I haven't listened to the speech. I'll catch up with it later. Sorry about that.
13: All right. Oh, well, basically, what she was saying is that they could win the next general election. And that's sort of what she's saying. Your thoughts? Do you think that?
9: Yeah, I guess they could. With politics is very febrile at the moment. Parties win with relatively small shares of the vote. Labour has a stonking majority on a third of the vote. I think three things are going to make it hard for them to win. One is the legacy of the last government, which is just really hard to get people to forget why they were fed up in 2024 and voted against the Conservatives. Same has happened after 18 years of Conservative rule. I remember hearing Michael Howard, when he was Shadow Chancellor, give a brilliant speech. But of course, it made no impact because people weren't prepared to forget all the reasons they were fed up after 18 years. So that's the first reason. Second reason, I think they are in danger of becoming the nasty party. They're aping reform on a lot of their policies. There's a little sort of hardness there, and they, I'm sure Kemi Badenoch's keen to win back votes from Reform, but she seems less keen to win back votes from the Lib Dems. And the third reason, I'm afraid, which is they, a lot of it's just not serious yet. And this, the thing that really characterizes that is the is Kemi's denial on climate change. You know, we've had a terrible impact this summer. It's going to be worse next summer. We're expecting a really kind of difficult winter of floods and so on. And she has nothing sensible to say about that or about the energy crisis, except the fantasy that we can drill, drill, drill and get our own fossil fuels here, which we can't and we shouldn't because of the impact of climate change. So those three reasons, I think they've got a lot of work to do to make themselves really competitive for the next election. But who knows?
13: Although, given what Andy Burnham's doing and the fact that people feel like they've been taxed to death, the longer Andy Burnham is in place doing this without calling a general election, it is likely he could get more and more unpopular. Do you think perhaps Andy Burnham should consider calling a general election, seeing as the other two opposing parties aren't really in a fit state to compete?
9: Well, I don't know. I mean, Kemi is saying that, that Andy Burnham hasn't got a plan. Andy Burnham says he's going to come out with a 10-year plan later in the year. That's sensible. If you're going to do a 10-year plan, you need to think about it and do the proper research. So I suspect the government will have a serious plan. The problem with taxes, the economy, etc., is times are really hard. You know, the last government was hit by the invasion of Ukraine. This government's been hit by the invasion of Iran and that war and the spike on oil prices. That's affecting governments around the world. So times are tough, but you have to look and say, is it going to be less tough? You know, has Kemi found the magic money tree? She says she has. I think a lot of people will doubt it, particularly given the record last time.
13: Do you think? Well, she alluded to dealing with immigration, I guess, but she never mentioned it. At least Andy mentioned something. It would have been good to hear her say how she might tackle the illegal migration problem, which I think is a big problem for us in this country.
9: Of course it is, but it's being tackled, isn't it? It's down lowest level this year. The reason we've got bigger boats going longer journeys is because tackling the gangs has worked to an extent. If we can cooperate more with our European partners, it'll work even better. Probably Brexit hasn't helped it. And on immigration generally, you know, we have a declining birth rate. The fact we hit immigration, we cut immigration so much, is now beginning to have a harmful effect on the economy. And it would be good to see some political parties being honest about that and the extent to which we need some immigration, particularly to help sectors like the arts and the universities, which are really struggling at the moment because they can't get the people.
13: But those aren't the people that are coming there, are they? The people who could offer us something.
9: It's the distinction between immigration and illegal immigration,
13: I talked about the boats specifically, and I said she didn't mention it. You've now sort of conflated it. So I was talking about the boats, and then you talked about we need more people sort of thing. Yes, but at least with the legal migration, we can choose who we choose. But when they're coming in the boats, then it's a real drain on resources. I wish the political parties would focus a bit more energy on that. Look, Sean, I do have to leave it there, but it's really good to talk to you. I would love to get you on and talk about this in more detail another time. Sean Spears, thank you very much. He's a former Labour MEP. All right, 23 minutes after 5 o'clock here with me. I'm Nana Aquir. This is GB News. We're live on TV, online and on digital radio. Coming up in the interview, I'll be speaking with former Conservative MP Bob Seeley, who lost his seat in the 2024 election. He will join me to discuss what he thinks the future holds for Kemi Badenoch's party.
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1: Tyson Fury plans to invite Donald Trump to join him for his ring walk before his heavyweight bout with Anthony Joshua in Cardiff on December the 11th. Fury hopes the US president will attend the All-British Showdown at the 80,000 capacity Principality Stadium, with the duo previously meeting at a UFC event at the White House back in June. Fury called him an old buddy and said he would ask, though acknowledged Trump's presidential commitments could prevent attendance. Millions are expected to watch the clash, which represents one of the biggest fights in British boxing history. That's the latest sport. 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

0: Hello and welcome to GB News. We're live on TV, online and on digital radio. Cracky, I'm Nana Aquare. And now it's time for this week's interview. Kemi Badenoch's opening speech at the annual Conservative Party conference contained a series of policy pledges alongside the bold assertion that the Tories will win the next general election. However, with the Conservatives still trailing behind Labour and Reform UK on the opinion polls, what more do the Conservatives need to do for us to restore public trust so we can trust them in the future? All right. So well, I'm joined now by former Conservative MP for the Isle of Wight, Bob Seeley. Hello, Bob. Oh, okay. Oh, it looks lovely out there. It looks lovely out there. So, Bob, look, we've had Conservative Tory Kemi Badenoch, the leader of the Conservative Party, talking strong, talking tough. How do you rate her so far?
1: I'm a big fan of Kemi, so yeah. I was part of her intake in 2017. We were good mates at the beginning of the parliament and still are. I think I was the first ex-MP in 24 that weekend, the weekend after the terrible election result for us, and I said it's got to be Kemi. So I'm one of her supporters. For sure, you know, like a lot of people, I thought, have we got a future now? But actually, I think we have, and I think Kemi's going to take us there. So I'm overall, I'm positive. There's still a long way to go, but we're getting there, and I think she's going to drag us back. And she's going to drag us back not by going to the right or going to the left, but actually just being properly conservative, which is what so many people in this country want us to be, proper conservatives.
0: And that's the thing, isn't it? That's why parties like Reform have managed to do well in the polls, simply because they have taken the conservative mantra and they have run with it, whilst the Tories have turned into the Liberal Democrats, which is what a lot of people really couldn't stomach. Now, you've had a lot of experience in terms of defence, and people might look at the Conservative Party and say, well, you had 14 years, and during your tenure, what happened? Yeah. Why did they not invest anything, really, in defence, which is the number one rule to protect the nation?
1: Nana, great question.
2: 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No matter the state it's in, this is our nation. 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
7: Do you trust what you're being told?
1: Just saying we have to spend more on defence. We have to spend more on defence. And it was like saying, you know, we've got to bring down immigration. We've got to bring down the hierarchy wasn't listening. And I think, you know, Kemi, one of the good things, one of the many good things about she said this, because we've changed. I'm listening. I'm changing. And that actually really fills me with hope. And the fact is, we're now going to cut welfare, which is completely out of control, to spend on defence is really important. I'll give you a very quick example, Nana. Just on dealing with illegal migration, we're taking over £2 billion out of the aid budget. Mm. If we didn't have that problem in the UK, we could be funding the...
7: Good, because neither do I.
9: Those are just facts.
7: I'm Alex Armstrong, and on my show, we'll expose the spin.
10: Well, I want to answer that, because you didn't let me last time, because you always speak over me.
7: The broken promises.
11: To deny that is denying the truth.
7: And the hypocrisy.
10: We can allow.
11: Stop.
10: We can allow.
7: Politics. Policy, Parliament, nothing is off limits.
0: I know she's just talking to those who already kind of have already drunk the Kool-Aid, but we're watching, and for many people, it is the injustice that people should come here in that manner, via the dinghies, and be given a vocation off. I mean,
1: and the so immigration policing just you know, right into garrison. Do we actively additionally because we're using it? They've got up to look if we're again, maybe stuff 20 marks. 200 is going to be the coalition, very possibly. Do I think we can win outright? There's an outside chance, but we've seen a lot of movement. And what happens now if there's an economic crisis in 6 months' time, which looks like it's brewing? What happens if there's another immigration crisis? What happens if people are getting fed up with the incredible levels of taxation in this country? I think people will turn around and come back to us quite quickly. That is the hope. We have a long way to go. We take nothing for granted. But I think Kemi's on the right track.
0: And just briefly, are you coming back to frontline politics?
1: I'd love to, but we'll see what happens. I'm actually off to, I'm doing a couple of events in conference tomorrow, so I shall be in the bars around the conference tomorrow with hopefully a glass of decent red wine in my hand. Although I probably shouldn't say that, should I?
0: Nah, you can say that. It's fine. Bob Seeley, a pleasure to talk to you. Thank you very much. He was the former Conservative MP for the Isle of Wight. Thank you. All right, it's 34 minutes after 5 o'clock. I'm Nana Okwe. This is GB News, still to come in the Great British Debate. I'm asking, should people with ADHD have extra time for exams? You'll hear the thoughts of my panel, Claire Pistol and Nigel Nelson. But first, headlines with Sophia Wensler.
12: Good afternoon. Your headlines at 5:34. Green Party members have passed a motion to define Zionism as racist at the party's conference in Brighton. The outcome means that Zionism, the right to Jewish self-determination in their ancestral homeland, is now considered racist by the party. The Conservatives will win the next election because the party will follow a set of key principles. That's the message from Kemi Badenoch as she opened the party's conference. The Tory leader vowed to turn Britain around in the same way as Margaret Thatcher. Protesters are mobilising in Hampshire this evening over fears a migrant dinghy is heading to their part of the coast. The dinghy set off from Cherbourg in western Normandy at 6 a.m. this morning. Councillor George Madgwick, leader of Reform UK on Hampshire Council, posted on social media claiming the migrants would be taken to Gosport. Labour proposals to reduce trials by jury aimed at tackling the criminal court backlog have been scrapped by the Prime Minister over concerns of fairness. You're up to date on GB News. More in half an hour.
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14: Hi again and welcome to your latest GB News weather update from the Met Office. It's a bit of a north-south split in terms of the weather to end the weekend. Fine in the south, plenty of warm sunny spells to end Sunday. Further north though, much more blustery, and that is courtesy of these isobars squeezing together as we go through the course of tonight. These weather fronts will also bring some outbreaks of rain at times, more especially for northern or western parts of Scotland. It will certainly be a wet end to the day, and as we go through the course of the night, the winds will continue to strengthen further for northern Scotland. Gales or severe gales by the morning across Shetland and Orkney. A bit damp at times also for other northern and western areas, but the rain here a bit more intermittent, so there will be some dry interludes. Very mild though, temperatures not falling below 15 or 16 degrees Celsius in many northern areas. A different story further south, where we could actually see temperatures fall down to mid to high single figures in the south, where skies remain clear, and there will also be some fog patches falling by the end of the night. So particularly south of the M4, we need to watch out for some very poor visibility first thing on Monday morning. It's worth leaving yourself a little bit of extra time for your morning commute. Further north, cloudier, much milder. Some bits and pieces of rain and drizzle over the higher ground, primarily in the west, but perhaps more generally wet across more western parts of Scotland. And here the rain will, as I say, be fairly heavy for a time first thing on Monday. It will, though, push away to the south as we go through the course of the day. Much brighter skies following from the north and the west with just one or two showers. And the winds will ease down across the north as well as we go through the course of the day. Further south, the fog should clear by late morning in southern England, and then once again it's set to be a warm day for the time of year. Highs of 21 to 23 degrees Celsius in the best of the sunshine, and much lighter winds in the south. Showery outbreaks of rain will continue to make their way slowly and erratically southwards as we go through the afternoon and into the evening on Monday, but most of the rain in the west, and at this point pretty light indeed. For Tuesday, a bit of a mixed day, some showery outbreaks of rain in places, and still quite warm in the south where we see any sunshine, but temperatures will take a tumble as we go towards Wednesday and Thursday.
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0: Welcome back. Some breaking news to bring you. Protesters are mobilising in Hampshire this evening over fears a migrant dinghy is heading to their part of the coast. Now, the dinghy is set off at Cherbourg in West Normandy at 6 a.m. on Sunday this morning, and it's been heading due north ever since and is now nearing the midpoint in the channel in a position east of the Isle of Wight. Also, that's breaking news, just to reiterate. And it was interesting because I spoke to Bob Seeley. He was there in the Isle of Wight saying that those dinghies are coming or heading towards them now. So the dinghies, they set off from Cherbourg in West Normandy. Again, these are one of the furthest points that these boats have been leaving from now. They set off this morning at 6 a.m. this morning and is heading north and has been nearing the midpoint in the channel. So a position sort of east of the Isle of Wight. Right, so 40 minutes past 5 o'clock, and it's time now for the Great British Debate. I'm asking, should people with ADHD have extra time for exams? As it was revealed that the number of Cambridge University students claiming extra time and additional exam provisions for the condition has tripled in 4 years, which sparks fears that students are abusing the system. Hey, of course they are. Of course they are. Who wouldn't if you could? That's what everybody does, if you could. All right, I'm asking, should people with ADHD have extra time for exams? Joining me, my panel, former Conservative Special Advisor, does, if you could. All right, I'm asking, should people with ADHD have extra time for exams? Joining me, my panel, former Conservative Special Advisor,

0: more difficult to do an exam. The only thing I would say is police it properly to make sure that people don't abuse it.
1: But you can't equate ADHD and somebody who is a wheelchair user. I mean, access...
0: The principle is the same, isn't it?
1: They're not asking for anything special. Access to a room is very, very different. These people are asking for an extension of the time given. Now, exams are highly stressful for everybody. Mm. We've all been through them. It is really stressful. I have the attention span of a goldfish, but I wouldn't need extra time. I just need to pull myself together. And I think that we just expect now to make these allowances for people who claim they have ADHD, and there are some people who suffer from it, but I don't think that there are four times as many in the last sort
0: maybe the numbers are going up because people are abusing it. As I said, the whole thing is that, do you not think on principle, if you have something that disadvantages you in an exam against other people, you should make allowances for it, because it could be anything.
2: Well, that could be anything. Yeah. So I could be disadvantaged in an exam because sometimes my wig falls off or something and I need to reposition it. So if you wouldn't mind, I'd like to leave. I have an extra 20 minutes to go to the toilet, or I need to have a fag. I don't smoke, but if I did, I'm an addict to cigarettes. So no, an exam is a place where you give everybody an equal playing field, like a level, and you're giving a legal, an equal thing, and you're trying to work out who is good and who is bad. So you give them a standard thing and see how people work.
0: But this concession is levelling the playing
2: field.
0: It's
2: not levelling the playing
0: field. Well, it is if somebody is disadvantaged.
2: No, it isn't.
1: I mean, to be honest, if they've managed to get themselves into somewhere like Cambridge, then clearly they've got a level of intelligence. So clearly they've sat exams previously. So why should it be different?
0: Well, maybe they were given the similar concessions
1: then. I don't see why they should. An exam is there to assess the level of knowledge you have of that particular subject.
0: But what if, say, a serious ADHD sufferer suffers from time blindness, where they just actually can't work out the time that they're meant to do their task in?
1: So you expect everybody in everyday life, when they go into the workplace, you expect all of these different assumptions to be made about their ability to do the job. You expect a lot of special circumstances made in the workplace. Now, you and I both know that employers will make the necessary adaptations for those with physical disabilities. They are pretty mindful of people whose mental health is not that great. But you cannot keep making all of these adaptations for things that you cannot prove are going to make a difference.
0: You need expert diagnosis to make sure it's being done properly. I agree it must be done properly. No. I'm just saying, as a principle, if you have a condition where you are disadvantaged.
2: Let's just focus on ADHD, because that's what we're saying. So other conditions, I don't know what the concessions would be, and there are many conditions, so that becomes a very wide subject. Mm. But ADHD, an attention deficit disorder, means that you can't concentrate as well. Then you need to find things that can help you concentrate, because you've got an exam, and that's it. And actually, you're at Cambridge University, so somewhere in that ADHD, you've managed to get this far. So I'm not buying it. I think if you have ADHD, then for that, you need to have things that can help you cope so that you can focus, because that's what it is. I think sometimes I have a level of ADHD if I don't focus on something and I'm forced myself to sit down. I go to my house and instead of working, I think, I'll clean the toilet, or I'll do this, I'll do that, I'll do anything.
0: Well, that sounds very ADHD, by the way.
2: Exactly. That's normal. Yeah. That is normal. You need to sit down, focus and get on with the job. And that's what I think.
1: Yeah, no, I don't disagree. You have to make yourself do something. We all have to deal with it. We all have to moments where
0: it depends on the seriousness of the condition, doesn't it? I mean, some people have very, very mild ADHD, some people have much more serious ADHD.
2: Well, then how did they get into Cambridge University? Yeah. I mean, come on. All right, well, listen, a Cambridge University spokesperson said, like a higher education providers, the University of Cambridge has a legal duty to provide equality of opportunity and improved outcomes for disabled students. Universities are seeing an increase in requests for exam access arrangements due to the combination of legal, educational, social and demographic factors. A growing recognition of non-visible disabilities such as neurodivergence and mental health issues has led to more diagnoses. Students at Cambridge who request any access arrangements have to provide evidence of a disability. Well, I mean, it seems, you know, of course, access for people with a physical disability, but I'm sorry, the ADHD thing, I'm not so sure. But stay with us, because if you're in search of some holiday sun, here's the forecast for some of the top European destinations.

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3: Hello there. We continue to see some heavy rain and thunderstorms across parts of Spain and France over the next few days, across Turkey as well, seeing some heavy downpours. Dry across the Canaries, plenty of sunny spells here. Temperatures on Monday around 30 Celsius. We can see the showers across Portugal, Spain, southern France, some of these heavy and thundery. Dry across Italy, but the risk of showers increases across into eastern parts of Greece and Turkey, and it remains similar over the next few days.
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18: All right, welcome back to GB News. I'm Nana Akwe. It's been fun, but even more fun coming up at 7 on GB News. It's Free Speech Nation with Josh Howie, who joins us now. Josh, what's coming up on the show?
19: Thanks, Nana. Well, I have just got back from the 90th anniversary, the commemoration of the Battle of Cable Street. Now, it was actually split into two marches, but the anti-racists, and then I was with the Jews who the anti-racists didn't want to be there. And we were not safe. I have exclusive footage of that. It was mental. Also, we have a debate with Majid Nawaz, who's a brilliant intellect, but we're going to be talking about this whole debate about Englishness as an ethnicity, but also whether we're even allowed to have that debate. Is it racist? And we're also straight from the conference joined by the former deputy leader of the Green Party to talk about basically how mental the Green Party has become and whether it can be salvaged and saved. See you at 7 o'clock.
18: Sounds like fun. Thank you very much, Josh. Looking forward to that. But right now it's Supplement Sunday, the part of the show where this, my panel bring in stories that they've seen through the week. Joining me now, Claire Pearsall and Nigel Nelson. All right, let's go with you, Claire.
20: Yeah. This was one of these sort of funny stories about expiry dates on things that you never realised had expiry dates, like toothpaste and tea bags.
18: Really?
20: Now, yeah, I can get it. And I'm really conscious of things like eggs and milk.
18: Yeah, of course.
20: I don't like using those past their expiry date. I'm a lot less bothered when it comes to things like toothpaste. Mascara apparently is another one. I don't know anybody that throws it away after 3 months. If you haven't finished it by then, well, A, what are you doing? But B, why would you? It just seems like that's something that the manufacturers have put on to ensure that you buy extra products. So I don't buy any of this. I certainly don't think tea bags have an expiry date. It's dry.
21: Looking at the Sunday Mirror today, I discovered our home is old-fashioned because we've decorated our home in grey. Apparently, millennials now are doing their interior designs in 50 shades of beige. So they're choosing colours like oatmeal, mushroom, putty, stone, and grey is now out completely.
18: It's just the word grey. The colour's the same. They're so stupid.
21: Well, there's always that.
18: Well, I didn't have a supplement, but I do want to talk about this ADHD story because I found it that we did talk more about it during the break. And my point with that, because they're talking about extending the time for people in exams with ADHD, my point is this. Part of the challenge of the exam is to stay focused and finish the exam within the time given and being able to get that done at that time, even if you are somebody with a short concentration span. Mm. I mean, that's part of it, isn't it?
20: Yeah, but of course it is. And you should have mechanisms in place to ensure that you can do that. We all I think I definitely deal better under pressure. If there is somebody telling me that something bad will happen if I don't do it, then I can get...
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23: Hi again and welcome to your latest GB News weather update from the Met Office. It's a bit of a north-south split in terms of the weather to end the weekend. Fine in the south, plenty of warm sunny spells to end Sunday. Further north though, much more blustery, and that is courtesy of these isobars squeezing together as we go through the course of tonight. These weather fronts will also bring some outbreaks of rain at times, more especially for northern or western parts of Scotland. It will certainly be a wet end to the day, and as we go through the course of the night, the winds will continue to strengthen further for northern Scotland. Gales or severe gales by the morning across Shetland and Orkney. A bit damp at times also for other northern or western areas, but the rain here a bit more intermittent, so there will be some dry interludes. Very mild though, temperatures not falling below 15 or 16 degrees Celsius in many northern areas. A different story further south, where we could actually see temperatures fall down to mid to high single figures in the south, where skies remain clear, and there will also be some fog patches forming by the end of the night. So particularly south of the M4, we need to watch out for some very poor visibilities first thing on Monday morning. It's worth leaving yourself a little bit of extra time for your morning commute. Further north, cloudier, much milder. Some bits and pieces of rain and drizzle over the higher ground, primarily in the west, but perhaps more generally wet across more western parts of Scotland. Here, the rain will, as I say, be fairly heavy for a time first thing on Monday. It will, though, push away to the south as we go through the course of the day. Much brighter skies following from the north and the west with just one or two showers, and the winds will ease down across the north as well as we go through the course of the day. Further south, the fog should clear by late morning in southern England, and then once again, it's set to be a warm day for the time of year. Highs of 21 to 23 degrees Celsius in the best of the sunshine, and much lighter winds in the south. Showery outbreaks of rain will continue to make their way slowly and erratically southwards as we go through the afternoon and into the evening on Monday, but most of the rain in the west, and at this point, pretty light indeed. For Tuesday, a bit of a mixed day, some showery outbreaks of rain in places, and still quite warm in the south where we see any sunshine, but temperatures will take a tumble as we go towards Wednesday and Thursday.
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26: 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UK only. Entrance must be 18 or over. Lines close at 4 p.m. on the 23rd of October. Please check the closing time if listening or watching on demand. Good luck.
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0: Good evening. Your headlines at 6 o'clock. Green Party members have passed a motion to define Zionism as racist at the party's conference in Brighton. Members backed the motion with 1,022 votes in favour and 813 against. The outcome means that Zionism, the right to Jewish self-determination in their ancestral homeland, is now considered racist by the party. Israel attacked the Greens shortly after the result, accusing the party of giving legitimacy to terrorism. The Conservatives will win the next election because the party will follow a set of key principles. That's a message from Kemi Badenoch as she opened the party's conference today. The Tory leader vowed to turn Britain around in the same way as Margaret Thatcher. It comes after Kemi Badenoch promised to restore free childcare to high earners if she wins the next election. The Conservative leader has criticised what she calls the absurd cliff edge rules that leave working parents thousands of pounds worse off when their salary exceeds £100,000. Since September last year, working parents are entitled to 30 hours of government funded or tax free.
1: No fear of offence, just the truth laid bare. 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
0: She says it damages the incentive to work harder. Protesters are mobilising in Hampshire this evening over fears a migrant dinghy is heading to their part of the coast. The small boat set off from Cherbourg in western Normandy at 6 a.m. this morning. It has been heading due north ever since and is now nearing the midpoint in the channel, in a position east of the Isle of Wight. Police have been seen mobilising in Portsmouth ahead of the likely protests. Hampshire's Reform UK councillor, George Madgwick, posted on social media claiming the migrants would be taken to Gosport. The Prime Minister, Andy Burnham, has scrapped controversial plans to reduce trials by jury. The proposals, brought under Keir Starmer's leadership, would have allowed judges to make the sole decision on crimes that carried a sentence of
2: state it's in. This is our nation. Join me, Jacob Rees-Mogg, for a genuine, honest discussion on where we have been, where we are going, and where we are with the people who set the direction. Tune in to State of the Nation every Monday to Thursday, 8 to 9 o'clock. Only on GB News.
0: The court's backlog of more than 80,000 cases, but the plans had faced criticism from MPs and legal professionals over fairness. Only some fraud and financial offences will now be eligible for judge-only trials. Those are the latest GB News headlines. I'll have more for you in an hour.
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4: And where how many news I'm just assessed over my career, would you grip and jump from the Conservatives? Shadow Education Secretary Laura Trott will join me. Kemi Badenoch has a big conference speech to deliver on Wednesday. Will she scrap inheritance tax, reverse Labour's national insurance rise and offer voters a genuinely different approach on welfare? Reform UK's Richard Tice will also be here. Would Reform unite with the Conservatives to stop Andy Burnham from reversing Brexit? And how would his party solve the prison crisis? Former Defence Secretary Liam Fox joins me as questions grow over the threat posed by Iran. How worried should Britain be following the suspected incident at RAF Fairford? And why has Marco Rubio appeared more willing than the British government to talk publicly about the threat? Alex Norris, the Justice Secretary, joins me now. Thank you very much indeed for coming on GB News this morning. Catherine Forster and I were just talking about the early release scheme, Mr. Norris. Listen, it is problematic, isn't it, when we've got a GB News video going viral of somebody releasing from prison under your scheme, saying, listen, I'm just going to go back and re-offend. We should not be releasing from prison criminals that openly admit that they're going to go back to thieving stuff from shops, should we?
5: Well, first of all, thanks for having me. You know, the reality is that anybody leaving prison is leaving prison under licence. In this case, the most significant controls that we've ever had, the broadest range as well. And if they breach their licence, well, they're going back to prison. So, you know, that's what your viewers would expect, and that's what would happen.
4: There is a great concern among the victims of men that have beaten up their partners. They've gone into hiding. People are saying, listen, we can understand the prisons are overcrowded, but for goodness sake, do not release people that are wife beaters. What's your response to that?
5: Well, you'll know I've spoken about this on GB News on multiple occasions before. You know, we're in a situation where I'd be on your show, Camilla, explaining to you that we'd run out of prison places if we hadn't put into effect the Sentencing Act. That means that some prisons are leaving earlier under very tight controls. We've already taken out a scope for that. You know, murderers and terrorists were never kind of factored into that. But also, I've been able to remove from that those who committed rape offences, child sex offences, those who've taken life. We would have liked to have gone further. I've said that very candidly to GB News viewers, as you know, the Prime Minister said publicly too. But what I say to those victims who are concerned, particularly in the case of domestic abuse, that we are putting very significant controls on those individuals, you know, be that the first time, the presumption on tagging, be that the use of exclusion zones, be that the use of restriction zones, drug tags, bans on going, the formal bans on driving, nighttime economy, to control the behaviour of those individuals. So, you know, we're putting those efforts in, and we've been engaging with victims to say, what is it that you do in your life so that the perpetrator can work around them rather than the other way around, as has been the case for so long.
6: Maybe criminal justice just isn't at the top of the Prime Minister's agenda. It was actually noticeable by its absence, the word policing, from his speech to the Liverpool Party conference. No mention of policing in a speech by a Prime Minister, Alex Norris.
5: Well, I think I might gently say back, having been on GB News so much over the summer, we've been talking about policing and justice all summer. You know, you talk about criminal justice not being the top of priorities. Well, that's what Neil O'Brien has said for the Conservatives of their policies was the case when they were in government. We are building back from that failure. So, you know, the biggest prison building place since the Victorian era, the important changes we're making to our courts too. So they are absolutely, criminal justice system is an absolute priority of us, which is why we're taking all that action, as well as, of course, as the Home Secretary was able to talk about, more than 3,000 more police out where GB News viewers would expect them, on communities, detecting and deterring crime.
6: On a policing matter, Alex Norris, this march that's been planned for October the 7th by pro-Palestinians, it's completely inappropriate to be marching on that day of days, isn't it? And shouldn't that particular march be banned?
5: I can't, you know, I have to say that obviously wouldn't be something I would take part in, and I would find it hard to understand why people would think that that is well-timed. I mean, we have very important legislation around marches in conjunction with the police and, of course, with the engagement with government as well. These things are looked on their merits during the process, but I would always encourage people to be thoughtful, whether it's about timing or whether it's about routing of marches.
6: Well, they're not going to be thoughtful, and therefore they probably need to be stopped, don't they?
5: Well, you know, there is important legislation that allows for people to be able to make their views known in a democracy. I know that's something you've talked passionately about before, Camilla. There is, of course, that balance with everybody else too. That's there in law. And, you know, there are concerns policing or whatnot. There are ways in which that can be raised. And as I say, some mitigations that can be put in place too.
6: I'm just saying that it's on October the 7th, Alex Norris. That's the problem with it. I'm all for freedom of speech, but you don't hold a pro-Palestinian march on the day that Israelis are remembering thousands being slaughtered by Hamas.
5: Yeah, I find it hard to understand why that would be a good day to do it. I certainly would.
6: Okay, on immigration policy, is Angela Rayner now dictating immigration policy to Shabana Mahmood? We've got this watering down of the indefinite leave to remain plan. What's happening?
5: Well, no, I don't accept that. I mean, you will know, and viewers may know, that prior to being the Lord Chancellor and Justice Secretary, I was a minister in the Home Office and worked very closely with the Home Secretary. You know, she runs our immigration policy. We, of course, operate cabinet government under a Prime Minister, Andy Burnham. We look at all aspects of policy collectively. You know, we haven't come back with our final position there. There was a huge consultation, massive numbers of responses. It's right that we look at that properly, and you'll hear that, you know, response when it comes in due course, and it will reflect the whole view of the whole of government.
6: Well, what's with the dither and delay? It's because Angela Rayner clearly is at odds with the Home Secretary, and now there's a row going on within Cabinet about it.
5: No, I mean, that's simply not right. The reason that this is taking time is that we had, you know, unprecedented responses to the consultation. We need to do right by people to make sure we're, you know, getting that best balance for the British public. So you take these things really seriously. I know you wouldn't want to think that we had consultations, but we already knew the answer to every aspect of it. So it's right we take people's views seriously, and it's right then that we announce a policy, but I wouldn't, you know, I wouldn't run ahead of that until we have.
6: In what world does relitigating Brexit and potentially rejoining the EU pass Andy Burnham's
2: This is Our Nation. Join me, Jacob Rees-Mogg, for a genuine, honest discussion on where we have been, where we are going, and where we are with the people who set the direction. Tune in to State of the Nation every Monday to Thursday, 8 to 9 o'clock. Only on GB News. No matter the state it's in, this is Our Nation. Join me, Jake.
5: What everybody across the country will have seen on Tuesday is a primeval with the country that, you know, the EU is our biggest trading partner. We have the possible relationship with them, and that we're not there at this point. We've got more important work coming in the autumn, and he will talk then. I would not run ahead to what that might look like in the future, because that's, you know, not the space that we are in at this stage. There will be further, you know, the Prime Minister will talk further about some of the options. But the reason that it passes the Makerfield test, the Nottingham test, and everywhere test is that everything we do will be seen through the prism of the British public being better off.
6: There's a contradiction at that of Labour government's own nav, isn't there? On one hand, you say it's that the economy isn't cast, and then on the other hand, we have Labour Chancellor Britain's with his highest in the EU. Things are true at the time.
5: Well, I mean, first of all, I didn't say the first thing that you said there. What I said was that they are our biggest trading partner. That is true. I am pleased that, you know, in very difficult
6: economic
5: circumstances, and despite a lot of the naysaying, you know, that our economy is growing faster. But it is doubtless, when you talk to business, that Brexit has had an impact. So, you know, it is right that we work to see how we can best ameliorate that, so that, you know, our business can trade as well as possible, people can work as well as possible to get the best possible deal. Following that policy has meant we've got the fastest growth in the G7. I think that's a good thing.
6: Yes, but the Prime Minister has gone slightly further than you're suggesting there, because he's saying he wants to perhaps rejoin the EU on the next Labour manifesto, and is talking about reversing the referendum and possibly even a second vote. I mean, what mandate does he possibly have for that?
5: Well, what the Prime Minister said very, very clearly was that, you know, he's going to be working through that lens of doing the best deal for the British public, and he's going to talk about what some of those options might be in the future. I know that people are going to want to run ahead to where that might be or what it could be. Is it X? Is it Y? What I'd say is, if we wait a little bit longer, the Prime Minister will say more on that. But always, you know, as I say, through that principle of getting the best possible outcomes for our country.
6: We've got another billionaire leaving the country. This time it's David Rubin, who is number two on the Sunday Times rich list. So tell me, whose fault is it that this man is leaving the country? Margaret Thatcher's, Brexit's, the Tories, or could it be down to Labour's economic policy? Alex Norris.
5: I mean, I'm not privy to that, to the person and to why they're leaving the country. People come and go ordinarily every day of every year. So, I'm not in a position to draw any conclusions from that. What I do know is, exactly as you've just said yourself, Camilla, we're in a situation where our economy is growing fastest in the G7. So, you know, despite very difficult global headwinds, you know, the signs there are encouraging. I think Britain's a great place to do business, a great place to work, the best country in the world to live to. We want, you know, people to think that way, and that's what, you know, people do.

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6: George Russell has said he's beyond disappointment after a power unit failure ended his race 5 laps from the finish at the Bahrain Grand Prix. The Mercedes driver had been running third behind teammate Kimi Antonelli and Max Verstappen before being forced to retire. His retirement cost him points and hurt his title hopes, as Antonelli increased his lead to 84 points. Russell described the breakdown as another setback in a season of reliability issues, while Toto Wolff also vented his frustration. Verstappen, meanwhile, won his first race in 10 months. That's the latest sport. For more, go to gbnews.com.
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10: I'm joined by the Shadow Education Secretary, Laura Trott. Lovely to see you this morning.
11: Love to be on with you in person.
10: So lots of announcements in today's Sunday papers. Let's just go through some of them. So you want to scrap the £100,000 childcare cliff edge,
11: yes,
10: for parents. That means that if you earn over that combined, then you lose the 30 free hours of childcare a
11: correct
10: week.
11: Correct, yes.
10: There's also a lot of talk about Kemi announcing that you want to scrap inheritance tax in her speech on Wednesday. I know you can't confirm or deny, but she says that it's actually morally justifiable. Aren't you now just the party that panders to the rich?
11: We are for people who work hard, want to contribute to society and want to give something to their family. And I don't think that is controversial.
10: Sure.
11: And it's really important that we have a contrast between us and the Labour Party, who just want to hand out more money for people with welfare.
10: Isn't this also about a contrast between you and reform? And actually you've realised you cannot win back the red wall that you lost under Boris Johnson and beyond. Only he could reach the parts that other Conservatives couldn't reach. And therefore, you're having to fully focus on Middle England, the Tory shires, because unfortunately, the Midlands and the North are lost to you.
11: Well, I mean, I would contest the fact that Reform have a plan to do anything for anyone, right? They're all over the place on most of their policy. It's not costed. It doesn't make any sense.
10: Still polling better than the Conservatives, though.
11: On some things. But, you know, we're up for a fight. And that is what we are here this week to do, which is to set out our plans to show who we are on the side of, to show that we are a change party under the leadership of Kemi, with something we can can go into government and make a difference to this country. But
10: are you convinced that people know what the Conservatives stand for? Let's look, for instance, at the policy announced this week about tough love. And this is basically about encouraging NEETs not in education and training youngsters back into work and saying, listen, if you're not searching for work, if you're not going down the job centre, then you're not going to be entitled to universal credit. Now, that might be music to the ears of GB News viewers and listeners. However, it wasn't long ago that David Cameron was going around not saying tough love, saying hug a hoodie. So the trouble with the Tories is you can't really decide what you are.
11: The yes. best thing for people's life chances is to get a job. It's not to give them some massive handout, courtesy of the taxpayer, courtesy of a lot of hardworking people. Mm. It's for them to get a job. And we know that the first thing that you do after you come out of school or university makes a massive difference to how your life trajectory is. So this is consistent because it's saying we want the right things for these young people. We want to build a better country. And so I don't think it's in any way kind of nasty party or bad for those young people at all to do this.
10: Yes, but then people will be saying the following. The welfare bill did go up a lot under the Conservatives. When we talk about people claiming benefits from mild anxiety in such conditions, you know, that was kind of a post-2020 phenomenon. The Conservatives didn't do much about it. Why don't you just say something like this? If you're suffering from mild anxiety or neurodiverse conditions, you might need some measures put in place in school and in the workplace, but you don't need to be on any benefits at all.
11: But Helen's basically said that. For mild conditions, you shouldn't be claiming.
10: So you're going to scrap that? Well, are you going to confirm that?
11: But we're doing it a step at a time. Like, it's really important. But the principle is there. Like, if you can work, you should work. And it is ridiculous. There are 100,000 people with ADHD on PIP.
10: Should people on, by the way, ADHD that gets rid of have all, any benefits at all, Laura Trott?
11: I think I'm sceptical,
10: right.
11: to be honest.
10: Well, why don't just say no?
11: Because I think that. Because it's about the individual people,
10: yeah,
11: isn't
10: this
11: it?
10: Is
11: you
10: the
11: can't
10: problem
11: make...
10: with politicians because
11: no,
10: there'll
11: no,
10: be
11: no,
10: some
11: it's not
10: voters
11: the problem
10: out
11: with politicians.
10: There.
11: I'm telling you what I think because I'm telling you genuinely what I think, and it is this is a complicated area, right? And I don't want people sitting at home who you know can't leave the house, who have got ADHD and schizophrenia to
10: yes.
11: think that you know, there's so it's complicated.
10: Combined conditions,
11: yeah,
10: maybe
11: exactly. So I think it's
10: complex response.
11: But there is a principal point that if you can work, you should work. Mild mental health conditions should not require PIP.
10: Okay. Here's another kind of the Conservatives been on a journey moment. You've announced this week.
11: I don't think. Well, okay.
10: Well, you don't think you've been on a journey.
11: No,
10: let me give you a classic example of a journey.
11: Okay.
10: You are proposing 50,000 additional prison places. How are you going to pay for it? Oh, we're going to cut foreign aid even more.
11: Yes.
10: So we're going to bring that foreign aid down to 0.1% of gross national income. Now, hang on a minute. The man who was hugging hoodies, David Cameron, he was the one that steadfastly insisted that spending on foreign aid must be 0.7%. So you've changed your tune on that. That's why people, they can't quite, can you be trusted? You said this last time, now you're saying this. You're putting bonfires out of your own making. Do you
11: but
10: see that
11: it
10: argument?
11: Depends on where your priorities are, right, at a given point. And we have a big problem with the prison population at the moment.
10: Yes.
11: You know, there are 700 prisoners who are let out, some of whom are violent criminals, domestic abusers. These people need to be back in prison. And there is a point that we believe, which is that prison works. Right?
10: Yes.
11: And we're the only party that are coming out saying that prison works. And we believe that these people should be back in prison. And to do that, we need to make some difficult choices. And I think also, you say things that people don't like about politicians. We're saying some quite difficult things, right? We're saying
10: yes.
11: where we're going to make choices because we have people who we back and we back working people in Britain who want to feel safe.
10: Okay.
11: Right? And we want women to feel safe. We want to show that where people are offending, they are behind bars.
10: All right. But then people will say, hang on a minute, during your 14 years, there were 14,142 prison places created, but 13,660 were lost. And therefore, you only really increased the prison population by 500 places.
11: Yeah, and we've
10: not enough.
11: Not enough. But we've learned from that because we had lots of possible more prison and they were stymied by red tape, they were stymied by planning issues.
10: Yes.
11: And we're going to develop a plan to deal with that because this is a national priority.
10: Because you
11: us.
10: Were releasing prisoners early too, right?
11: Tiny numbers compared to what we're talking about now.
10: Brexit. Now,
11: yes.
10: Andy Burnham seems to be saying he either wants to rejoin the EU in the next Labour manifesto, that we're going to have some kind of consultation. He's going to go around a load of EU summits and ask whether the public has an appetite for relitigating Brexit. Not sure our audience does. If he goes down this road of reversing a once-in-a-lifetime democratic mandate that was supported by a majority, albeit 52 to 48%, what are the Conservatives going to do about it? And aren't the Conservatives actually going to have to team up with, shock horror, Reform to campaign against this?
11: Look, this is obviously a ridiculous thing to say. Like, you think about all the issues we have in this country at the moment. People at home are sitting there watching this thinking, like, good God, what is the Prime Minister doing? Why is he trying to open up what was settled? There was a vote. It was decided. It's so completely undemocratic to say, we didn't like the first answer. We're going to ask you again.
10: Yes.
11: It's absurd. But this is, of course, we would oppose it.
10: It's a subject, though, that has kind of, at the time, broke the Conservative Party in two. That's been going on since the Maastricht rebels of the 90s. So I need you to be clear on this.
11: Yeah.
10: If he goes ahead with this rejoin the EU plan,
11: we would oppose it.
10: You will oppose it,
11: we
10: and your campaign
11: it.
10: For. So say if there was a second referendum, would the Conservative Party campaign for leave?
11: Look, I think I think so. Yes.
10: Yes.
11: I would. I don't know. I haven't asked Kemi that question directly,
10: no.
11: But that would be my absolute assumption.
10: And
11: we absolutely oppose the fact that he's doing this in the first place.
10: Okay.
11: I think we need to be very clear
10: and
11: on that.
10: And if it required, because we've got a story in the Sunday Times saying the so-called bad boys of Brexit, Andy Wigmore, Aaron Banks, Nigel Farage and all that crew, if they also want to campaign for leave again, you'd have to bring the band back together, wouldn't you?
11: I think we're getting into quite a lot of hypotheticals here. I mean, it's, you know, he's going to win the next election in order to do this.
10: Yes.
11: And I don't think he will.
10: Well, but will you?
11: Yes.
10: This is the problem. The Tories are behind in the polls. We've now got huge pressure on Badenoch to deliver a barnstorming speech on Wednesday.
11: Which she's going to.
10: Like or low Andy Burnham, apparently this non-tub-thumping speech went down a storm. This socialist schmaltzfest, somebody has described it. So what's she going to come out? What rabbit will she pull from the hat, Laura Trott?
11: Look, we always have this, Camilla. You and I have been in politics for a very long period of time. After any party leader does a halfway decent speech, everyone says, oh, it's amazing. And then it takes a few days for kind of actually the brightness to wear off.
10: Yes.
11: But actually, as you say, when you examine the content of that speech, right, even that everything was about in 2040 onwards, right? And it was nothing about what is going to happen today. There was nothing on the economy. There was nothing on defence. There was nothing on international affairs. There was nothing on jobs.
10: Well, there was a little bit on those things.
11: But come on, what are their big announcements?
10: Trott,
11: like electoral reform,
10: right,
11: like EU, and like, you know, the triple lock in 2040.
10: Trott,
11: I mean, Jesus.
10: You're no closer to power.
11: I disagree with you, Camilla.
10: MRP polls suggest that you are going to get around the same seats as reform as it currently stands, and that actually the only path you have remotely back to power is doing a deal with reform.
11: With the greatest respect, last year, I think everyone was saying we were down and out. There was no way. You remember that MRP this time last year?
10: You're still hovering at around 20%. Nothing's changed,
11: but
10: Theresa May.
11: But if you look at that same MRP, which you just quoted as me as evidence, we've gone up massively in that in a year.
10: Massively is an exaggeration.
11: Yeah, we have.
10: You went up from about 80 to about 130, but one of those polls seems overly generous. But no matter.
11: But you're not back in
10: the Tory heyday. If Kemi Badenoch's is wonderful, sort of the next messiah, then why isn't your party polling better? She's popular. The brand is still toxic.
11: We have made huge progress. And I think what this week is all about is setting out the fact that we have a new team, a vision, a plan for Britain to make things better. And we are on the side of hardworking people who want to get on and support their families.

0: Hello again and welcome to your latest GB News weather update from the Met Office. After the unseasonably warm day that we've seen in the south today, clear skies will lead to some fog patches developing tonight. Further north is a much milder picture, but also more unsettled. Here we've got much closer together isobars, bringing windier conditions and also some rain on this weather front over the next 24 hours. It's a pretty damp story out there this evening as well, over the higher ground of Wales, the Pennines for example, more widely across Northern Ireland and Western Scotland. Here the rain will turn increasingly heavy later on the night. The wind's picking up as well. Gale force winds developing in coastal regions by the end of the night. But look at these temperatures. 15 or 16 degrees Celsius, the minimum temperatures in the north. This is what we'd expect by day at this time of the year. A chillier story further south, where skies remain clear and temperatures might actually drop down into mid to high single figures south of the M4. But here we're also likely to see some mist and fog patches to begin the day on Monday, so some poor visibilities if you are travelling first thing. Further north, it is a bit of a damper start to the day, particularly across the high ground of Wales, northern England, but the rain most persistent and extensive across the west of Scotland, where there'll be some heavier bursts first thing, also across the Highlands. Pretty windy as well, gales or severe gales to begin the day across Shetland and Orkney, and here it will stay very windy right the way through Monday. Otherwise, though, the rain does slowly move its way southeastwards across Scotland into Northern Ireland by the afternoon too. Brighter skies with showers following to the northwest, and the winds will gradually ease down a little. To the south, the fog clears through the morning and then plenty of sunny spells by the afternoon. Once again, very warm for the time of year, highs of 21 to 23 degrees Celsius. Through on Monday evening, it stays very similar. The rain quite erratic in terms of its southward progression, but generally some dampness around at times through Monday evening and overnight into Tuesday too, but not making a huge amount of inroads towards the south. So generally drive some sunny spells once again in the south and east on Tuesday, and also quite warm, turning much cooler though for everyone as we go through Wednesday and Thursday.
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3: Mr. Tice, we're discussing this whole rejoining the EU plan of Andy Burnham's. Now, if he goes ahead with this cockamamie scheme, as GB News listeners and viewers might view it, will you campaign against, and crucially, will you join a cross-party effort that might include Tories to campaign against?
4: Well, obviously we'll campaign against, because we are the original Brexiteers. Nigel, of course, has been leading the debate on this for many decades. And look, in terms of Andy Burnham once again flip-flopping, in a sense, I mean, he's just written off a whole bunch of Midlands and Northern seats that they need to win in order to win the next general election, because actually people still want Brexit to be done and done properly. And it's only Reform who can be trusted to do that, because as you know, Camilla, yes, the Tories, they took us out of the EU, but they didn't believe in it, and then they didn't do the job properly, and that's why no one will trust them to do the job properly another time around. They'll trust us, because we are the original core conviction believers.
3: Well, you're the core campaigners, but you couldn't deliver it because you weren't in government. So Boris Johnson ended up delivering Brexit.
4: Yeah, and so we trusted
3: Brexit.
4: The Tories, and they blew it.
3: We can have a row right now about whether or not we maximise the opportunities. Well, you trusted the Tories and then they blew it. But at the same time, if Andy Burnham's coming out with this reverse the referendum plan, then you need to actually have a strength in numbers response to that. So that might mean, shock, horror, Richard Tice, and I note that your mates Andy Wigmore, Aaron Banks and others are talking about getting the band back together. You might, shock, horror, have to team up with Tories to try and stop this.
4: We're a great band when it comes to winning referendums to get out of the European Union. That is for sure. Whatever it is, we will lead it because we are trusted to do the job properly. And the Tories had their chance on this. They blew it. They can be, you know, they can be sort of junior add-ons. But frankly, the country wants, if you're going to do a job, do it properly. And we believe that the Brexiteers want the job done properly. So look, if Mr. Burnham wants to revisit this, I mean, frankly, the country's going bankrupt. The bond markets are rebelling. We face blackouts. The last thing we should be talking about is creating another huge divisive debate when you've got a prime minister on one hand says he wants to sort of devolve power down and unite people, and then he wants to give loads and loads of power back to people in Brussels along with a £40 billion a year cheque. The whole thing is preposterous, absolutely absurd.
3: All right, well, has reform got its priorities in order? The country's going bankrupt, you say. We've got Bobby Jay, Robert Jenrick, your colleague, tackling shoplifters. We've got Suella Braverman engendering a debate about whether she's English or not.
4: Yeah, obviously, Robert's quite right that actually, in terms of crime and justice, a broken windows policy of stopping what people might call low-level crime, but actually, that's how you get people to understand that there needs to be a proper deterrent. And look, with regard to our key priorities, we've got to bring down the cost of living by scrapping net zero so that we can reduce tax on things like diesel, which is going through the roof, reduce tax on people's energy bills. That's why I pledged to reduce energy bills by £250 per household within the first 100 days of a government. That's where the focus should be. Frankly, we haven't got time for people to have a long navel-gazing debate about anything else. The crisis is here and now. The country's going bust. We face blackouts this winter. We've got a diesel crisis. We've got a shortage of electricity crisis. That's what we need to be talking about and focusing on.
5: Discussion on where we have been, where we are going, and where we are with the people.
3: Braverman, do you think she's English or British?
4: Camilla, frankly, I'm just focused on what I've just been talking about. If people want to have that debate, I'm not engaging with it. I just frankly haven't got time for it. The country's going bust. She was asked a question on Question Time. It's for individual people. When we're talking about major policy issues, actually, as Robert Jenrick has said, lifting the income tax threshold to £15,000, helping save hundreds of pounds a year for some 40 million earners, ensuring that pensioners are protected by the triple lock, never have to pay income tax on the state pension. Those are the key things. The Tories, of course, they're just looking after the wealthiest. They're clueless about actually the real issues that are affecting people day to day. Hang on a minute. Who started net zero that's led to a refining crisis, a diesel crisis, an electricity crisis? Well, the Tories, Camilla.
3: Yeah, I've just put that to Laura Trott. But Richard Tice, you can't possibly be telling me, when you talk about policies that pander to the wealthy, that you don't support scrapping inheritance tax.
4: It's about priorities. Of course, inheritance tax is a dreadful grief tax.
3: Right.
4: And we will immediately scrap the family farm tax. But the first thing, it's about priorities. The first thing we will do is lift the income tax threshold. Once we've proven that we've saved money for that, then we can save more money by scrapping quangos, save more on welfare and ridiculous overseas aid. Then we can get to inheritance tax. It's just about political choices and priorities. And, you know, ultimately, we want to do everything. But we need a good long majority government and period in office to be able to do all of those things. And that's what we pledge to do.
3: What's your reaction to that by-election in Blackpool on Thursday, where Reform appeared to be in the lead? And indeed, it's a key heartland for you, isn't it, Blackpool? And because Restore polled at 7%, basically the Reform candidate didn't win and Labour came through the middle. And afterwards, Rupert Lowe and his party seems to celebrate this victory. Oh, isn't this great that we've stopped Reform from winning the seat? The trouble is, that's a vignette of things to come, isn't it?
4: Well, that's why, frankly, if you vote Restore or the Tories, you get hard left socialism. If you vote Reform, then you'll get Reform and you'll get a country that can start growing again, putting money back into people's pockets, lower bills. Those are the key issues. So, yes, it's a serious wake-up call. In fact, there were two seats on Thursday where that was the case. There was also the one in Dover just recently. I just repeat the very simple point that we need people to realise, tactically vote for Reform in order to get a proper reforming government that sorts out the problems the country faces.
3: Yes. But if Farage hadn't have fallen out with Lowe, you wouldn't be in this mess, would you? I mean, you've gone on and on and on about the Conservative Party being dead, etc. I mean, we're here at the conference. It's not dead. It's on about 20%. Meanwhile, you've got a party to the right of you that is not polling particularly highly, but just highly enough to absolutely kibosh Reform. Therefore, surely you should be pointing your guns at Rupert Lowe and saying you stand your party down.
4: Look, I've just said that if people are concerned about hard socialism continuing in this country, then there is only one party who can be trusted to sort it out, and that's Reform. Mm. And people need to vote tactically for yes. Reform. And you talk about the Tory party. I mean, yes, OK, they might be going through the sort of the last desperate acts of rigor mortis. But, you know, in a poll out yesterday, they're at the same level with opinion at 17% as they were a year ago. The reality is people are not forgiving, and they're not forgetting the damage of 14 years of Conservative rule and the fantasy la-la land of Kemi Badenoch talking about building 50,000 right. prison spaces, right? They built 500 in 14 years. So to get to 50,000 would take them 1,400 years, Camilla. You can't support that.
3: Yeah, but Richard Tice, if they poll at 17 to 20%, then you can't win a majority. And also, isn't this your problem? 5 minutes ago, Nigel Farage, who falls out with Rupert Lowe, could have kept him inside the tent, didn't, was dismissing Restore as a protest party. Now you've cited two examples of by-elections where they've unfortunately eaten your lunch. They've let Labour through the gap. So that could be repeated across the country. Rupert Lowe might not even win a single seat, and yet he can do enough damage to Reform to cost you seats in Red Wall heartlands. So unfortunately, Reform has mismanaged this situation, hasn't it?
4: Look, Reform are ahead of all of those other two parties. Maybe you should get Rupert on and say to him, look, for the good of the country, stop doing what he's doing, which is basically, I mean, he is literally allowing hard socialists to run
3: he's
4: this
3: your
4: country.
3: Mate,
4: and
3: isn't
4: likewise,
3: he?
4: Look.
3: He used to be your fellow MP.
4: Day,
3: why don't you have a word with him?
4: At the end of the day, the Tories and Restore is a vote for hard socialism, a vote for Reform, you get Reform. We're the only people that can get a majority and sort this out and be trusted to sort it out because we haven't messed it up in the past like the failing Tories.
3: All right. Final question. You put an attack out ad suggesting that Kemi Badenoch has made up that she was a chess champion in Nigeria. I mean, you just said earlier that the country is going bankrupt and we've got very key priorities on the economy. Why are you going around researching whether she's won a chess competition or not?
4: She does seem to be a bit of a fantasist. I mean, the biggest fantasy is that she thinks she's going to win her seat at the next general election. We're determined to make sure that we win that seat and many, many others in Essex and beyond. Look, at the end of the day, we're pushing on and we're just reminding people that the Tories can't be trusted and you should never forgive and never forget. And people that make claims as she's making that turn out not to be true, whether it's that or whether it's, did she get a scholarship to Stanford University? No. She didn't, but she claimed she did. You know, how could she be trusted on other things like leaving the ECHR, like scrapping net zero? They can't be trusted.
3: About.
4: It's just it's an indication of whether or not someone
3: really
4: can be trusted. There are
3: really
4: there
3: important
4: are the big
3: problems
4: things,
3: facing the country, Richard.
4: There
3: Tice.
4: Really are, which is why I've been highlighting them. But it's an indication of whether or not someone
3: really
4: can
3: important.
4: Be trusted. There are
3: really
4: there
3: important
4: are the big
3: problems
4: things,
3: facing the country, Richard.
4: There
3: Tice.
4: Really are, which is why I've been highlighting.

0: Turkey as well, seeing some heavy downpours. Dry across the Canaries, plenty of sunny spells here. Temperatures on Monday around 30 Celsius. We can see the showers across Portugal, Spain, southern France, some of these heavy and thundery. Dry across Italy, but the risk of showers increases across into eastern parts of Greece and Turkey, and it remains similar over the next few days.
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17: Joining me now is former Defence Secretary Liam Fox. Lovely to see a number of them. But just in general, when you look at RAF Fairford, when you look at this attempted terror plot in Manchester against Jews, there's always a link back to one country, and it's Iran, Dr. Fox. Are we underestimating the threat that Iran poses to the UK?
18: I don't think that the security services are underestimating the threat from Iran. They know that the Iranian regime is one of the most malignant regimes.

0: in the world, and they know that there's a history of Iran's proxies attempting terror attacks in the UK. Right back, if you remember, the Hezbollah-linked plot build up the lives of England, which I think, in fact, the Daily Telegraph broke that story. The track record of Iran using third party, whether it's in Hezbollah, Hamas, these, or beyond sizes in Europe to kill the silence on their behalf, I think we have to take it very seriously. I think perhaps there's been a lack of emphasis in our media about the threat, and for reasons to understand that while security services and the police have really understood the threat, that we're not getting it very widely reported, especially in printed.
1: But we have Mark Rubin saying more kind of actors in than our own prime minister. Do you find that curious? Shouldn't the Americans, actually the Labour government, had remained pretty silent about it?
0: In general, there has been an underplaying of the risk that Iran poses to us domestically in this country. Of course, we're very used to talking about what the Russians are doing. We've seen crimes that they've committed on the streets of Britain. Perhaps it's time that we did start to talk a lot more about the threat that Iran poses.
1: How worried are you about the change in direction from this Labour government when it comes to Israel?
0: Well, I think that it's a very...
2: Join me, Jacob Rees-Mogg, for a genuine, honest discussion on where we have been, where we are going, and where we are with the people who set the direction. Tune in to State of the Nation every Monday to Thursday, 8 to 9 o'clock, only on GB News. No matter the state.
0: Number one, do you believe that Israel has a right to exist? Because that's the fundamental question. Because if you do believe that Israel has a right to exist, then it has a right to defend itself. It's got a right to take all the measures it regards as necessary within the realms of international law to protect its citizens and its territory. And I think that there's a great deal of mealy-mouthed hypocrisy coming from the left when they say, oh no, we're not anti-Semitic, we're just anti-Zionist. And very often they conflate the two. We've got a proposed...
2: Join me, Jacob Rees-Mogg, for a genuine, honest discussion on where we have been, where we are going, and where we are with the people who set the direction. Tune in to State of the Nation every Monday to Thursday, 8 to 9 o'clock.
0: On the 7th of October, the anniversary of the massacre of young people at a music festival, the kidnapping of innocent citizens. I mean, what sort of attitudes are these? They're, in my view, they are deeply un-British. And I think that while there is a time...
3: ...deserves a newsroom that puts the facts and your voice first.
4: Well, and that's what you get on GB News, lively debates... lively conversation.
3: And we're not afraid to hold power to account.
4: And each other. So join me, Andrew Pearce.
3: And me, Miriam Gates, for Britain's Newsroom.
0: Some people feel that the government of Israel has done. That is very different from Israel, the state, its right to exist and its right to defend itself. And I think that...
3: 30 on GB News.
2: No matter the state it's in, this is our nation. Join me, Jacob Rees-Mogg, for a genuine, honest discussion on where we have been, where we are going.
1: Interesting you mentioned that march, Dr. Fox, because I did just treat Norris about earlier. Said the climate as a Tamish Palace or the Setami, well, ill worse, actually, active. Said to Mr. Shouldn't this march be banned? And he's, well, no, it's all about for fixing. What do you should Catrice here?
0: I think there are legal grounds to prevent, I think, disgusting timing of a protest, then that should happen. Of course, we've got a right to freedom of action in the United Kingdom, but we also do not only defend or leave what will ultimately be. There's a risk to be what we fence and away innocent citizens.
1: Again, mindful that feelings are at least to suspect terror of Manchester against Jews living. Nigel Farage has been warning some time about the threat of a rending to British and that the SEA may have come here. Also, the possible Frank hostile state using our open border system. And how concerned are you about that? Because let's be conservative about the government able to stop the boats. The Labour government is able to stop the boats.
0: Well, I think there is a history. For example, Russian migrants, as we're migrants, we're migrants, we're migrants, they're far greater vigilance about those who come into the country and investigate them properly where we can. I think, however, I mean, I would have to say on the question of migration, in the numbers of migration in the United Kingdom, the problem has not been illegal migration, but legal migration, where we have had the chance to stop it. So both yes. need to be properly controlled, the number who are coming in legally, but also those who are coming in illegally who have a greater chance, I think, of posing a security threat to the country.
1: You mentioned Russia just then, Dr. Fox. I'm not sure if you were able to catch my fellow GB News presenter Jacob Rees-Mogg's interview with Tucker Carlson. Carlson took him on basically suggesting that he was a warmonger for suggesting that we should be supporting Ukraine to finish this war. What's your analysis of the current situation?
0: Well, the only warmongers are in the Kremlin. They invaded Ukraine. This is not a war between two countries. This was an invasion by Russia of a peaceful, democratic Western state. We're already paying the price in Ukraine for the failure of deterrence in recent decades against Putin's Russia. We didn't react properly when he invaded Georgia in 2008. We didn't react properly when he annexed Crimea in 2014. And we're paying the price for that. And we either decide to stand solidly as the free world against this sort of action, or we're likely to see more of it. That's our choice. I think the biggest threat to European security is Russia. I think the biggest threat for the global economy is Iran. And I think the biggest threat in the longer term is China. I'm afraid that we don't have the luxury of choosing who our enemies are. They will make that choice. Our responsibility is to ensure that we deter any potential aggression against us, and that we've got the sufficient capability to defend in the case that it happens.

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1: Hello again and welcome to your latest GB News weather update from the Met Office. After the unseasonably warm day that we've seen in the south today, clear skies will lead to some fog patches developing tonight. Further north it's a much milder picture, but also more unsettled. Here we've got much closer together isobars bringing windier conditions and also some rain on this weather front over the next 24 hours. It's a pretty damp story out there this evening as well, over the higher ground of Wales, the Pennines for example, more widely across Northern Ireland and Western Scotland. And here the rain will turn increasingly heavy later on the night. The wind's picking up as well. Gale force winds developing in coastal regions by the end of the night. But look at these temperatures. 15 or 16 degrees Celsius, the minimum temperatures in the north. This is what we'd expect by day at this time of the year. A chillier story further south, where skies remain clear and temperatures might actually drop down into mid to high single figures south of the M4. But here we're also likely to see some mist and fog patches to begin the day on Monday. So some poor visibilities if you are travelling first thing. Further north, it is a bit of a damper start to the day, particularly across the high ground of Wales, northern England, but the rain most persistent and extensive across the west of Scotland, where there'll be some heavier bursts first thing, also across the Highlands. Pretty windy as well, gales or severe gales to begin the day across Shetland and Orkney, and here it will stay very windy right the way through Monday. Otherwise, though, the rain does slowly move its way southeastwards across Scotland into Northern Ireland by the afternoon too. Brighter skies with showers following to the northwest, and the winds will gradually ease down a little. To the south, the fog clears through the morning and then plenty of sunny spells by the afternoon. Once again, very warm for the time of year, highs of 21 to 23 degrees Celsius. Through on Monday evening, it stays very similar. The rain quite erratic in terms of its southward progression, but generally some dampness around at times through Monday evening and overnight into Tuesday too, but not making a huge amount of inroads towards the south. So generally drive some sunny spells once again in the south and east on Tuesday, and also quite warm, turning much cooler though for everyone as we go through Wednesday and Thursday.
0: Today, clouds overhead. Total zen within. 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
6: 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UK only. Entrance must be 18 or over. Lines close at 4 p.m. on the 23rd of October. 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
13: Good evening, this is Free Speech Nation with me, Josh Howey, on the show tonight.
14: I'm not an English person, I am of Asian origin. And why are the English peoples the group of people on the earth who cannot have a distinct identity?
13: Suella Braverman has kicked off the wider debate this week about Englishness and ethnicity. But is it racist to even talk about it? Also, despite fury from members and anti-Semitism campaigners, the Greens have adopted a motion to define Zionism as a racist ideology. Should they just rename themselves the Hamas Party? It's 90 years today since the heroic Battle of Cable Street, where hundreds of thousands of Londoners stopped fascism in its tracks. But why are Jews being erased from the story? And a new survey from the Free Speech Union has revealed the true cost of cancel culture on mental health of those affected. And we've got comedians answering some crazy culture conundrums from our live studio audience. But first, we've got the news with Sophia Wensler.
15: Josh, thank you and good evening. Your headlines at 1 minute past seven. Green Party members have passed a motion to define Zionism as racist at the party's conference in Brighton. Members backed the motion with 1,022 votes in favour and 813 against. The outcome means that Zionism, the right to Jewish self-determination in their ancestral homeland, is now considered racist by the party. Israel attacked the Greens shortly after the result, accusing the party of giving legitimacy to terrorism. The Conservatives will win the next election because the party will follow a set of key principles. That's a message from Kemi Badenoch as she opened the party's conference today. The Tory leader vowed to turn Britain around in the same way as Margaret Thatcher. It comes after Kemi Badenoch promised to restore free childcare to high earners if she wins the next election. The Conservative leader has criticised what she calls the absurd cliff-edge rules that leave working parents thousands of pounds worse off when their salary exceeds £100,000. Since September last year, working parents are entitled to 30 hours of government-funded or tax-free childcare, but only if they earn under the threshold. She says it damages the incentive to work harder. Protesters are mobilising in Hampshire this evening over fears a migrant dinghy is heading to their part of the coast. The small boat set off from Cherbourg in western Normandy at 6 a.m. this morning. The dinghy is being shadowed by French Coast Guard and rescue vessels and is moving towards the channel boundary line, according to ship tracking data. Authorities are preparing for the arrival of the migrants, and police have been seen mobilising in the Portsmouth area ahead of the likely protests. Hampshire's Reform UK councillor George Madgwick posted on social media claiming the migrants would be taken to Gosport. The Prime Minister, Andy Burnham, has scrapped controversial plans to reduce trials by jury. The proposals brought in under Keir Starmer's leadership would have allowed judges to make the sole decision on crimes that carried a sentence of less than 3 years. It was aimed at tackling the criminal court's backlog of more than 80,000 cases, but the plans had faced criticism from MPs and legal professionals over its fairness. Only some fraud and financial offences will now be eligible for judge-only trials. And tickets for Glastonbury 2027 have sold out in less than 45 minutes. After taking a break this summer to allow the farmland to recover, the festival is returning to Somerset next year. General admission tickets set music fans back by £408. That's nearly £30 more expensive than in 2025. Those are the latest GB News headlines. Now it's back to Josh.
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13: Welcome to Free Speech Nation with me, Josh Howie, this show where we cast our gaze across a spectrum of culture, current affairs and politics, doing our best to bring a bit of common sense to that which has become senseless. Now, we've got a great show for you tonight, including what was the maddest ever Green conference this year. The Greens are accused of giving legitimacy to terrorists with their controversial policy stating that Zionism is racism. Plus,
17: yo, it's me, Ali G. I've been gone for 20 years. For over a year, me let the cameras follow me everywhere.
13: We'll do a deep dive inside the Ali G campaign, the cancel him, it's the AI campaign, and what this reveals about the future of cancel culture. But first, Reform UK's Suella Braverman got into a heated row this week after saying she is British Asian but not English due to both her parents being born abroad. Here's the moment.
14: I'm not an English person. I am of Asian origin. And why are the English peoples the group of people on the earth who cannot have a distinct identity?
13: Well, those comments sparked tension between Braverman and her co-panelist, Oleg Bugmore, who branded them as racist. But it's also provoked a larger discussion about whether the debate in and of itself is racist to discuss English as an ethnicity. Well, joining me now is the political commentator, Majid Nawaz. Welcome to the show.
18: Thank you, Josh. Pleasure.
13: So, I know it's all seemingly kit talk this week, but it's actually been something that's been brewing for those out there who've been engaging and fighting some of the what's called ethno-nationalist people on what I would legitimately say is the far right, as opposed to just, you know, people sort of willy-nilly throwing that term around. That debate has been going on for a while now. Would you mind just explaining to our audience, if they're new to this, what's going on?
18: Well, I'm really happy this conversation is happening, Josh. All my life, in fact, we've been engaged in some shape or form around.
19: And where we are with the people who set the direction. Tune in to State of the Nation every Monday to Thursday, 8 to 9 o'clock. Only on GB News. No matter the state it's in, this is our nation. Join me, Jacob Rees-Mogg, for a genuine, honest discussion
18: shared
19: on
18: our beloved country. So recently, there is a phenomenon known as the ethno-nationalists. That is those who define belonging to both England and Britain with a fundamental condition, as that is into their minds, that you have to have ethnically Anglo-Saxon stroke Celtic.
19: Where we are going and where we are with the people who set the direction. Tune in to State of the Nation every Monday to Thursday, 8 to 9 o'clock. Only on GB News.
20: Britain deserves a newsroom that puts the facts and your voice first.
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19: 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Join me, Jacob Rees-Mogg, for a genuine, honest discussion on where we have been, where we are going, and where we are with the people who set the direction. 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
20: Britain deserves a newsroom that puts the facts
18: 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I don't think we should shut it down. 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
21: And each other. 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
18: The importance to people's minds is because we have to accept that those on the left and the far left have, with their insane open borders policy and with their lack of recognition as to what it means to actually belong to this country and then enforce that idea of belonging with a sense of British values that we all share.
0: Even negating those values.
18: Negating them, in fact. They've allowed this conversation to get out of hand to a point where people know what it means to belong to this country more. We don't know what it means to be British. We don't know what it means to be English because everything suffices. You can have somebody in call for whatever, the death of non-Muslim in this country, and somehow they're British because they have a piece of paper. So it has gone too far in the other direction as well.
0: Do you think the part of this is the people of online have called the woke right? Essentially, ID politics coming very much from the left has now been adopted by the right. And you argue that actually it's a legitimate response to this extreme focus we've had over the last decade on identity politics or your identity being more important than anything else.
18: And what's happened, I agree, and what's happened as a result is the people that are reacting to that laissez-faire attitude to what it means to be English and this entire, let's call the woke, when reacting to it, they've become similarly identitarian on what's being called the woke right. Mm. Let's just call it identitarianism. And of course, Shea was the better known quotes from is if you stare too long into the abyss ends up gazing back into you. And they've ended up kind of adopting the identitarian framework to criticize those who they don't like on the left who are identitarian. And what I mean by identitarian here is the kind of BLM style, you know, activism. They've adopted it similarly for white people. So let's clarify something first of all. What does it mean to be English? I think that the word is a polyseme. What that means is that there's one word, English, that has two distinct meanings and both are equally valid, right? That's what a polyseme is, right? So first of all, what's the
19: This is Our Nation. Join me, Jacob Rees-Mogg, for a genuine, honest discussion on where we have been, where we are going, and where we are with the people who set the direction. Tune in to State of the Nation every Monday to Thursday.
18: To be Anglo-Saxon white, and that is a valid and perfectly legitimate meaning. And in fact, there's a culture that comes from that ancestry that has been trodden on, trampled on, ridiculed. And we've got to recognize that, and we've got to accept the fact that white working class boys, mainly, have been hard done by due to the years of kind of Labour governance and before that even, the kind of open laissez-faire attitude towards what it means to belong to this country. A lot of people feel hard done by. We have to recognize that. One meaning of English is that. It's the English that people use colloquially to mean Anglo-Saxon, white or Celtic.
0: So you would recognize it as an ethnic
18: 100%,
0: identity.
18: 100%. That's one meaning of the word English. However, as I said, the word's a polyseme. It has another meaning as well. And that's because on top of that original population in these British Isles emerged a country. Now, a country is not the same as the ethnic group. It's a bit like William Hoover named his
19: 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Only on GB News. No matter the state it's in, this is Our Nation. 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
19: No matter the state it's in, this is our nation. 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
7: Well, and that's what you get on GB News, lively debates, lively conversation.
27: Of this country in the very Anglo-Saxon ethnic sense. That is a very exclusionary term, way of using this term. And it, what it does in the end is it's a pathway, it's a gateway that leads to more and more far-right fascism. And it leads to the kind of blood and soil far-right ethno-nationalism that we're seeing become popularized online. And that kind of identitarianism is just as dangerous as the far-left identitarianism.
0: Well, wouldn't it also be the flip side of that coin to ethnicity? Because it seems like... When I've seen this conversation occurring online and in the media over the last, well, the last few years, really, that every time it's brought up, it's so toxic. Everybody just wants to kind of run away from it. And if anybody says, well, that there is such a thing as an English ethnicity, then that in itself is racist. It seems like the better way forward would be to acknowledge it, go, yes, there is an English ethnicity. Now, what do you mean by it?
27: Yeah.
0: I acknowledge it rather than trying to run away and just say, that's racist to say that.
27: Indeed.
0: Because that the problem is that we're not actually getting to the further point where the ethno-nationalists, what they really are trying to say is, not that there is an ethnic, a white Anglo-Saxon ethnicity, but they're saying that that is the totality of what it means to be part of this country.
27: Precisely. And the ones that deny there's such a thing as the English ethnicity, using the word English colloquially to mean Anglo-Saxon or Celtic, the ones who deny...
20: ...power to account.
7: And each other. So join me, Andrew Pearce.
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25: I'm Michelle Dewberry, this is Jubes & Co with you.
27: Right, so in actually really what they're trying to do is destroy the English as an ethnic group, right? The Anglo-Saxon, you know, to be very precise in the wording.
0: But I think they're also well-intended people who don't want to have that conversation either, who just feel very uncomfortable talking about it because of its associations with racism. And I wonder if them being freer to talk about it is a way of us actually getting through this to the other side.
27: That's why we're here, because under this polyseme, that it has two meanings, allows us to have a framework to move forward in this conversation. It isn't, you're going to meet a white working class lad who's never heard of the word polyseme, and he's going to say, of course I'm English, and you're Pakistani, Majid. And I'm not going to call him racist. I'm going to say, I am actually Pakistani, right? And even though Pakistani is not an ethnicity, what he really means is, I'm either Sindhi, Balochi, Punjabi. These are the ethnicities within Pakistan.
0: And people often use Japan, and they say, well, that's like a totally homogenous, well, it is a somewhat homogenous culture, but as you pointed out, there is a majority ethnicity, as there is in China with the Han.
27: That's right. So in China, 91.11% of Chinese are Han Chinese, right? But colloquially, when we say you're Chinese, that's what we mean, right? In Japan, it's 98%. They're Yamato. That's the ethnicity is Yamato, because there are other smaller ethnicities that make up the Japanese citizenship. You can also become naturalized as a Japanese citizen, as a Chinese citizen, and as a Pakistani citizen and an Indian citizen. You can become naturalized in all of those countries. So language works in that way, a bit like Hoover and vacuum cleaner, right? We use these words colloquially to mean many things, and the key thing is the context. So when this white working class lad in Essex, where I'm born, says to me, you're Pakistani and I'm English, I know what he means. I'm not going to call him a racist. I'm going to say, all right, pay for that and represent my country. Would you cheer for me? And I think most people would probably say, yes, I would.
0: I mean, we've seen a deliberate obfuscation of language when it comes to gender, sex, people deliberately using those words to mean what they want it to mean.
24: 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Take the GB News family with you on any device. And as long as you have an internet connection, tune in to GB News.
0: To deal with anywhere. That particular issue. Maybe that's what's going to be happening here, is that we're going to have to really quantify what we mean exactly by English. And that's the way we get through this.
27: And I've said to people, because online people have said that to me, like, but how do you square domain? Well, actually, it's quite simple, because the word male is not polyseme. It doesn't also mean female, right? Whereas actually, England does also mean a country, and it also means an ethnicity.
0: Yeah, well, I think the thing we should take away from this is, let's have this conversation. Let's not leave it in the extremes of the online space, and then we can actually get through to the next point. Anyway, big round of applause, please.
27: Thank you.
0: Majid Nawaz.
27: Thank you.
0: Good to have you on the show. Coming up on Free Speech Nation, we'll be speaking to a former deputy leader of the Green Party about the party's Zionism motion today. But next, we're going to be putting some culture conundrums to our panel of comedians. 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
9: 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Ask what they've built. 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
11: George Russell has said he's beyond disappointment after a power unit failure ended his race five laps from the finish at the Bahrain Grand Prix. The Mercedes driver had been running third behind teammate Kimi Antonelli and Max Verstappen before being forced to retire. His retirement cost him points and hurt Titanelli. The break in a and to tap us into a
12: content of so for LA. You're with Coco Rams and five and Joe on the enormous GB list.
14: My show.
0: Okay, I'm just going to move on now. I'm going to start doing some jokes about your wife and all the people you slept.
15: She's a fat.
0: A spokesperson for the Home Office has said Prevent does not track people who may have criticised the programme, and nor does it target any particular community. Keeping the public safe is our number one priority, and we're committed to ensuring that everyone's protected from radicalisation. Prevent plays a crucial role in this by safeguarding those at risk of radicalisation, having moved more than 6,000 people away from violent ideology since 2015. Well, our next question is from Anton. Let's see if he was one of those people removed.
16: Should students be inclusive in of learning?
0: Should students be inclusive of learning? Students at Cambridge University are expected to attend mandatory inclusive training at the start of the new term this week. The 90-minute sessions are being delivered by Stop Hate UK, a group that has previously said that students must always display positive attitudes and only use respectful and kind language that will not cause harm or offence. Syllabus for the course instructs students that their right to free speech should be restricted by other duties, responsibilities, and legislative and contractual obligations. That is terrifying. Like, they are saying to students, you've got to use your free speech as long as it's the right free speech.
1: Yeah, you can say whatever you want as long as it's these four things that we have in a pamphlet. It's completely ridiculous.
0: And this is Cambridge University, meant to be one of our leading
1: institutions. One of the greatest professors of all time there recently. Don't look into it. very sad. This is unbelievable. It's not unbelievable. It's actually exactly what I'd expect. But if I was a student there at university now, this would be just ripe for satire. And I hope some young, brave students do take the mick out of it. And God bless you.
0: It is absolutely ripe for satire. But if you're getting to these students when they're kind of 18 years old and they're frankly a little bit scared, and here they are finally at Cambridge, they've been working for the last 5 years to get there, they're not going to rock the boat. They're not going to turn around and...
1: What, the punt?
2: Absolutely. Yeah. good reference to Cambridge.
1: Thank you.
2: I don't know if our American viewers will get that. But
1: no, they're not educated.
2: They're using this organization, one of these, you know, the grievance and industry and the whole equity diversity industry. They make big bucks, right? I'm trying to
0: people to come
2: to play
0: the
2: Americans,
0: gig,
2: you know. So it's called Stop Hate UK. And
0: really, it should be called Stop Thinking UK.
2: Yeah, or just We Hate UK. You know, so they're using this concept of unconscious bias, which some people argue is made out of thin air. So, and some comedians already use this, right? So any critical view is because of your unconscious bias. You know, comedians who go on stage and, oh, I have these disabilities, or I'm a woman, or I'm this and that, I'm this minority. So if you don't laugh at me, it's not because I'm not funny. It's because
0: stop doing your act
2: bias.
0: Right now. I just... Get on with the rest of the story.
2: So the point is, when you use unconscious bias, it means you can't criticize anyone, because any criticism and instances that they have raised is malicious complaint about parking. This can be due to your unconscious bias. Or they say, don't even report about the grooming gangs, because this would lead to unconscious bias towards Muslims or the Muslim community, which reminds me of that joke of mine. People aren't born racist. They become racist when they learn to read crime statistics.
1: Just quickly, which group was about parking spaces? Which group is about parking spaces?
0: Really, you're selling a lot of tickets in America with this. So a spokesperson for Caius College at Cambridge University has said, in consultation with student representatives, the college is committed to hosting facilitated discussions around inclusivity to support the whole community of Caius. Now, our final question for the moment is from Jonathan.
13: Good evening. This is one of my real bugbears, but is it over for Guy Fawkes?
0: Yeah, is it over for Guy Fawkes Bonfire Night? The organisers are warning that celebrations are in danger of being driven to extinction by red tape. The annual celebrations of the failed gunpowder plot have already been cancelled this year due to overwhelming costs of health and safety requirements. Now, we're talking before about, you know,
1: Eurasia.
0: Englishness, English culture. This is part of it. Bonfire Night, that's a fun night.
1: I mean, this is an event where you commemorate a hate-filled terrorist. Sorry, that's the Green Party convention. Sorry, I got confused. But look, it's completely... It's another...
0: In France, of course, every night at the moment is bonfire night.
1: Certainly is. But they're not paying for security. I mean, it just seems another way to erase a, you know, traditional event. And yeah, it's red tape, just erasing culture, which is just, you know, I'm sick of it. I've had my fill.
2: I'd say, quick solution, just dig up some Islamic ancestry for Guy Fawkes. So anybody who tries to touch this tradition, you say, this is unconscious bias, and you've secured it for
0: future. Okay, you've solved it. The Home Office has backed Martin's Law, saying it has helped keep events attendees safe. The implementation period is ongoing. The requirements are not yet enforced. We publish guidance and continue working with event organisers to ensure they have sufficient time to prepare. Next, on Free Speech Nation, a new survey from the Free Speech Union has revealed the true cost of cancel culture on mental health of those affected. Also, so I'll be talking about my mental health, basically. See you in a couple
2: so
0: of minutes.
4: Can't wait to get in that sea.
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16: Hello there. We continue to see some heavy rain and thunderstorms across parts of Spain and France over the next few days, across Turkey as well, seeing some heavy downpours. Dry across the Canaries, plenty of sunny spells here. Temperatures on Monday around 30 Celsius. We can see the showers across Portugal, Spain, southern France, some of these heavy and thundery. Dry across Italy, but the risk of showers increases across into eastern parts of Greece and Turkey, and it remains similar over the next few days.
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17: Hello again and welcome to your latest GB News weather update from the Met Office. After the unseasonably warm day that we've seen in the south today, clear skies will lead to some fog patches developing tonight. Further north is a much milder picture, but also more unsettled. Here we've got much closer together isobars, bringing windier conditions and also some rain on this weather front over the next 24 hours. It's a pretty damp story out there this evening as well, over the higher ground of Wales, the Pennines for example, more widely across Northern Ireland and Western Scotland. Here the rain will turn increasingly heavy later on the night. The wind's picking up as well. Gale force winds developing in coastal regions by the end of the night. But look at these temperatures. 15 or 16 degrees Celsius, the minimum temperatures in the north. This is what we'd expect by day at this time of the year. A chillier story further south, where skies remain clear and temperatures might actually drop down into mid to high single figures south of the M4. But here we're also likely to see some mist and fog patches to begin the day on Monday, so some poor visibilities if you are travelling first thing. Further north, it is a bit of a damper start to the day, particularly across the high ground of Wales, northern England, but the rain most persistent and extensive across the west of Scotland, where there'll be some heavier bursts first thing, also across the Highlands. Pretty windy as well, gales or severe gales to begin the day across Shetland and Orkney, and here it will stay very windy right the way through Monday. Otherwise, though, the rain does slowly move its way southeastwards across Scotland into Northern Ireland by the afternoon too. Brighter skies with showers following to the northwest, and the winds will gradually ease down a little. To the south, the fog clears through the morning and then plenty of sunny spells by the afternoon. Once again, very warm for the time of year, highs of 21 to 23 degrees Celsius. Through on Monday evening, it stays very similar. The rain quite erratic in terms of its southward progression, but generally some dampness around at times through Monday evening and overnight into Tuesday too, but not making a huge amount of inroads towards the south. So generally dry with some sunny spells once again in the south and east on Tuesday, and also quite warm, turning much cooler though for everyone as we go through Wednesday and Thursday.
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1: Welcome back to Free Speech Nation. Now, it's the hidden cost of cancel culture and the devastating impact it can have on people's mental health. A new report, Ripped Apart, surveyed 255 people who say they have experienced being cancelled. More than 80% said their mental health was affected, while a third sought professional help, and more than a quarter said they had taken medication as a result. One in five reported symptoms, placing them in the most severe category of depression, compared with just 3% of the general population. So, when does holding someone to account become something far more damaging? Well, joining me now is Carol Sherwood, author of the report Ripped Apart. Carol, welcome to the show.
26: Thank you.
1: Over the years, we've covered many people who have been through this process of cancellation, and interviewing them, you can kind of pick up from them. They're just sort of shocked. They were living their lives as normal,
0: and suddenly they're in this kind of hyper state and sort of almost jittery with because of after hundreds, in some cases, hundreds of thousands of people attacking them, friends, even family. If you look at someone like Ed Sheeran, you could argue this sort of attempt to cancel him. Obviously, he's arguably too big to do so, but you could see that he was traumatized, really.
3: Absolutely, Josh. And this has been my worry and my colleagues' worry for a long time, as the Free Speech Union as well, because they see clients coming through who are in a really bad way and really quite distressed. And we thought, you know, as you've said, there's a lot of anecdotal evidence. We've seen a lot of people talking about their distress, panic attacks and depression and so on.
0: People even talking about committing suicide.
3: Absolutely. Even, talking about committing suicide, it's that bad. But what we haven't ever done is an actual systematic scientific study to find out what is actually going on. And that's what this was designed to do, to actually look at, I think Rosie Kay has referred in one of your shows to the invisible cancellations. You know, so we looked at the general population, we invited people to take part in the survey to find out what was happening. And I think even my colleague Andy McLeod and I, who wrote the report, were actually quite shocked at what we found. I personally had not expected to find post-traumatic stress disorder, but we did. To meet the criteria for that, you know, it's actually quite a high bar. So I think what you say is right, Josh, that when this hits people, and we talk in the report in the introduction about how people are, it's almost like the medieval times when people are put in the pillory and they're publicly shamed. And of course, now it can happen within seconds via the internet and
0: social
3: media.
0: And a scale that people just can't imagine.
3: Absolutely. And just thinking about Ed Sheeran's experience of this, you know, however famous you are, it still touches you because you're a human being. And of course, you get a fight, flight, freeze reaction when all these people are piling in on you. And so it's understandable that you go into a sense of threat. You know, you believe that your life is genuinely in danger. And of course, with some mobbing, it may well be, as Kelly Jane Keane discovered, didn't she, when she went to
0: Australia. Well, actually physically being attacked.
3: Absolutely, absolutely. So it's quite a high price, I would say, to pay for what's meant to be accountability.
0: And so much of this, ironically, of course, coming from what we would call the left or the far, but they would certainly describe themselves as the kind of the be kind people. That's their motto, be kind.
3: Yeah. In fact, one of the respondents to our report mentioned this, that the cyberbullying from people who call themselves, you know, who say be kind, call themselves humanitarian. But actually, how humanitarian is it to attack people in this way? And it was interesting listening to your guest earlier about this idea of group identity. We've moved away from seeing each other as individual human beings, and we identify with groups now. So you get this sort of in-group, out-group conflict going on. And one set of groups is identified as being favourable and good, and the other group is being bad or evil. And that's the kind of tension that we've got ourselves into. So I think in this report, what was quite interesting was to look at where the cancellations took place. And it is, as we well know, widespread across society. The workplace was the most common. And what we found was that people who really didn't do terribly well after their cancellation didn't get very much support from people. And in fact, work colleagues were amongst the worst to give support. And I guess there may be many reasons for this. But
0: fear
3: of losing your job. That's why we have such high levels of self-censorship as well.
0: A lot of people talk about being cancelled and they talk about then being approached by colleagues, certainly in academia or something, and then they'll get other professors. By the way, I think you're right, but I just don't want to
3: say I daren't say anything, absolutely. And so it's perpetuated, and so it carries on. If people don't speak up, it carries on. But yes, so we found, as you've already said, I mean, 20% of our sample were actually carries on. But yes, so we found, as you've already said, I mean, 20% of our sample were actually

0: But you do need to get support. So what we've done in the back of our report, there's a list of organisations that you can contact. So if you have been cancelled, don't be isolated with it, because isolation is a real risk for depression. Actually contact somebody, find somebody. And similarly, if you've seen, you know somebody who's been cancelled, do something about it. You know, speak up for them in the workplace. If you know they've lost friendships, we had lots of people who'd lost friendships of 60 years or more. You know, it's heartbreaking. Make a friend, you know, go and find somebody who's been cancelled, make a friend of them. And also, if you know it's a family member and problems in the family, then, you know, try and help them out in the best way that you can. You know, we can't control other people's behaviour, but we can control what we do. And if we pause before pressing that post button to pile on to somebody, I'm sure we've all been there and think, how dare you say that? Just breathe, take a moment before you do anything, because it's probably not worth it. It could actually help to ruin
1: absolutely
0: somebody's life.
1: If you know anybody this happened to, taking them out for a coffee,
0: yeah,
1: just hearing them out is, I think, an amazing thing to do. And the other thing, obviously, is that it will pass.
0: Yes.
1: It will pass.
0: Yeah,
1: and
0: it does
1: will get
0: pass.
1: Better.
0: It does. And I think that's something, again, that came out from the report. A lot of people said how it actually strengthened them. They didn't realise quite how resilient they were. They'd made a lot of really nice, like-minded friends. They've met people who, you know, they were able to mix with and would support them. So there is something here about, you know, growth from this, and that you can actually make a new life for yourself. And I would say that, you know, most of the people who took part in our survey had done their best to do that. And good for them. And I'm so grateful to them for taking part in this survey, so that we are able to actually spread the word now that this is a really disruptive and destructive force that we need to do something about.
1: Absolutely. Well, ripped apart, you can find the report on the Free Speech Union website. 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We'll be discussing that next. 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
2: Welcome back to Free Speech Nation. So should Britain's world-famous museums remain free for everyone, including overseas visitors? Well, the government has decided they should, rejecting proposals to charge international tourists for entry to England's national museums. The idea has been backed by a review which argued that charging foreign visitors could help boost museum finances as institutions face growing financial pressures. But ministers say introducing charges could deter domestic visitors and that the benefits would not be felt equally across the sector. With millions flocking to attractions like British Museum, Natural History Museum every year, we ask, should tourists pay their way, or is free access worth protecting, and who should pay for it? Well, joining me now to discuss this is the historian and broadcaster David Oldroyd Bolt. Hello! So what do you think, David? You've talked in the past about how art essentially should be financed by the private sphere. There was another article this week talking about how in America they do it and they get tax deductibles and it kind of makes it. Who's going to make up the shortfall here of, they're saying, about 500 million?
3: Well, exactly. Let's just look at the numbers really quickly. There are 15 museums which are funded through, 15 national museums which are funded by the Department for Culture, Media and Sport. That means you, me and your viewers are paying for this. They receive at the moment on average 42 million visitors a year. If we were to impose the same average charge that the European museums do, for example, the Louvre, the Prado, the Kunsthistorisches Museum in Vienna, the Berlin Art Museum, and so on, you would be charging about £20 per visitor. That means that we'd have an income of £500 million at least, if you assume that half of that 42 million are overseas visitors. I would suggest it's probably a much higher proportion than half. So I have no idea why any government, particularly a socialist government that claims to want to take financial burden off the backs of the poorest people in society and put it on other people, which should be overseas visitors, would turn this down. It's an obvious win. It would mean that we are coming into par with the rest of Europe, which to a government that claims to want to re-enter Europe should be attractive, and it would give much, much needed funding to those museums.
2: The argument goes, though, that by maintaining them as free access, is that that would entice tourism to the UK. Do you agree?
3: Well, I don't think it makes any difference. If you're coming to visit London or Edinburgh or Manchester or where any of these galleries are, you're going to go to them because that's one of the main draws for coming here. Mm. Nobody paying however much, £100 for tickets and hotels and so on, is going to say, I'm going to cancel that trip because of £20 to enter one of the finest museums in the world, like the National Gallery or the British Museum. I think it's a specious argument that has no basis in behavioural science or reality. And it's what we need. This free entry to museums thing is only a quarter of a century old. It was brought in by Tony Blair in 2001. That's an historical aberration, therefore. There's no reason we can't change that. And I would argue that when arts funding, when museum funding is under greater and greater and greater pressure, in part because of social activism from the left that stops them having corporate sponsorship, we need this. I was in the National Gallery Cafe this afternoon looking at the posters of the exhibitions from the 90s. All had free admission because all were sponsored by companies like Esso. Try to do that nowadays and you'd have Just Stop Oil and Extinction Rebellion ripping up yet more paintings, throwing red paint and tomato soup over them. So this is a social problem, but it's also a basic financial problem.
2: Well, what about private individuals financing and getting the sort of tax deductions that you would see in America?
3: Okay, yeah. So for the viewers, just to talk about, the numbers for a moment. In LA alone, in the past year, you've had $2 billion of funding pledged, $1 billion from George Lucas, $250 million from David Geffen, the music executive, and then the rest made up by private donors. This, and they're building new museums. They're renovating existing museums. They're adding to the cultural richness of this place. because they get tax breaks for it. So if you give $1 billion, that means that you're not going to give $1 billion to the state. No, that seems to me perfectly reasonable. You're taking the burden off the taxpayer, leaving them to spend their money in a better way. Look at New York, for instance, the Metropolitan Opera. They want to raise $1.5 billion to fund it in perpetuity. The board of directors, the chief of the board of directors has himself just given $50 million to kick this off, as has one of the other board members. Now, this seems to me a very obvious way of getting better funding for the arts and taking it off the taxpayer. I have no problem in principle with the state funding some arts ventures, but as we know, it does it very badly most of the time. Rosie Kay's piece in Spike this week points out exactly how. I think we have to now be realistic about the fact we need better arts funding in this country, and that will come from people not paying a huge amount of tax and giving it directly.
2: That's, of course, if they still exist in this country. Big round of applause, please, to the historian and broadcaster David Aldroyd Folt. It's certainly something to think about. We'll have to discuss. Someone's going to have to work out the numbers. So that is the end of the first hour of Free Speech Station. Don't go away. There's plenty more to come between now and 9 o'clock, including the organiser of the Battle of Cable Street protests and allies. See you in a second. Bye.
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5: Hello again and welcome to your latest GB News weather update from the Met Office. After the unseasonably warm day that we've seen in the south today, clear skies will lead to some fog patches developing tonight. Further north it's a much milder picture, but also more unsettled. Here we've got much closer together isobars bringing windier conditions and also some rain on this weather front over the next 24 hours. It's a pretty damp story out there this evening as well, over the higher ground of Wales, the Pennines for example, more widely across Northern Ireland and Western Scotland. And here the rain will turn increasingly heavy later on the night. The wind's picking up as well. Gale force winds developing in coastal regions by the end of the night. But look at these temperatures. 15 or 16 degrees Celsius, the minimum temperatures in the north. This is what we'd expect by day at this time of the year. A chillier story further south, where skies remain clear and temperatures might actually drop down into mid to high single figures south of the M4. But here we're also likely to see some mist and fog patches to begin the day on Monday. So some poor visibilities if you are travelling first thing. Further north, it is a bit of a damper start to the day, particularly across the high ground of Wales, northern England, but the rain most persistent and extensive across the west of Scotland, where there'll be some heavier bursts first thing, also across the Highlands. Pretty windy as well, gales or severe gales to begin the day across Shetland and Orkney, and here it will stay very windy right the way through Monday. Otherwise, though, the rain does slowly move its way southeastwards across Scotland into Northern Ireland by the afternoon too. Brighter skies with showers following to the northwest, and the winds will gradually ease down a little. To the south, the fog clears through the morning and then plenty of sunny spells by the afternoon. Once again, very warm for the time of year, highs of 21 to 23 degrees Celsius. Through on Monday evening, it stays very similar. The rain quite erratic in terms of its southward progression, but generally some dampness around at times through Monday evening and overnight into Tuesday too, but not making a huge amount of inroads towards the south. So generally dry with some sunny spells once again in the south and east on Tuesday, and also quite warm, turning much cooler though for everyone as we go through Wednesday and Thursday.
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9: 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UK only. Entrance must be 18 or over. Lines close at 4 p.m. on the 23rd of October. Please check the closing time if listening or watching on demand. Good luck.
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2: Welcome back to Free Speech Nation. Plenty more still to come this week, including, despite fury from members and anti-Semitism campaigners, the Greens have adopted a motion to define Zionism as a racist ideology. Should they just rename themselves as the Gaza Party? Now, it's 90 years today since the heroic Battle of Cable Street, where hundreds of thousands of Londoners stopped fascism in its tracks. But why are Jews being erased from that story? Plus,
16: it's me, Ali G. I've been gone for 20 years. For over a year, me let the cameras follow me everywhere.
2: We're going to do a deep dive inside the AI campaign to cancel the new Ali G film and what this reveals about the future of cancel culture. Plenty more still to come, but first we're going to get a news update from Sophia Wensler.
17: Josh, thank you and good evening. Your headlines at 8 o'clock. Green Party members have passed a motion to define Zionism as racist at the party's conference in Brighton. Members backed the motion with 1,022 votes in favour and 813 against. The outcome means that Zionism, the right to Jewish self-determination in their ancestral homeland, is now considered racist by the party. Israel attacked the Greens shortly after the result, accusing the party of giving legitimacy to terrorism. The Conservatives will win the next election because the party will follow a set of key principles. That's a message from Kemi Badenoch as she opened the party's conference today. The Tory leader vowed to turn Britain around in the same way as Margaret Thatcher. It comes after Kemi Badenoch promised to restore free childcare to high earners if she wins the next election. The Conservative leader has criticised what she calls the absurd cliff-edge rules that leave working parents thousands of pounds worse off when they're salary exceeds £100,000. Since September last year, working parents are entitled to 30 hours of government-funded or tax-free childcare, but only if they earn under the threshold. She says it damages the incentive to work harder. Around 100 demonstrators have gathered near Haslam Arena in Gosport, amid reports that authorities are preparing for the arrival of a migrant dinghy heading in from the south coast. The small boat set off from Cherbourg in western Normandy at 6 a.m. this morning. The dinghy is being shadowed by French Coast Guard and rescue vessels and is moving towards the channel boundary line, according to ship tracking data. Authorities are preparing for the arrival of the migrants, and police have been seen mobilising in the Portsmouth area ahead of the likely protests. Hampshire's Reform UK councillor George Madgewick posted on social media claiming the migrants would be taken to Gosport. The Prime Minister, Andy Burnham, has scrapped controversial plans to reduce trials by jury. The proposals, brought in under Keir Starmer's leadership, would have allowed judges to make the sole decision on crimes that carried a sentence of less than 3 years. It was aimed at tackling the criminal court's backlog of more than 80,000 cases. But the plans had faced criticism from MPs and legal professionals over fairness. Only some fraud and financial offences will now be eligible for judge-free trials. The British Museum has announced changes to ease the long queues at the Bayeux Tapestry after many ticket holders were turned away because of a backlog. The woven record of the Norman Conquest recently returned to the UK for the first time in almost 1,000 years, going on display at the London Museum on the 10th of September. The new measures include plans for longer opening hours, as well as an audio guide, additional seating and clearer signage. You're up to date on GB News. Now it's back to Josh.
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2: Welcome back to Free Speech Nation with me, Josh Howie. Today is the 90th anniversary of a day when British people stood up to fascists and won on October 4th, 1936. Thousands of people stopped the British Union of Fascists marching through a heavily Jewish area of East London. Well, today, commemorations took place. I was there and I had to go to a different march because the march organised by Unite was not safe for Jews. This is what happened to a Jew who was at the other march.
15: Free Palestine!
18: Free Palestine!
15: Zionism is a crime!
18: Free Palestine!
15: Zionism, terrorism! Zion is not welcome here!
2: Joining me now is the award-winning executive producer, Eve Kay. Welcome to the show. That's the first time you've seen that clip. I'm a lot happier that I was at your march. Why is that? Why you set it up?
19: Well, thank you for coming to the march today, Josh. I set up the march because back in June, I heard that there was a Unite flyer that had gone out promoting the 90th anniversary of the biggest moment in British Jewish history, the proudest moment, and that leaflet did not mention Jews or anti-Semitism, which is staggering when you think about it, that this was the biggest moment in our history where probably over 60,000 Jews and their friends, neighbours, Irish dockers, socialists and communists got together in unity to defend the Jewish East End from the fascists. And yet, we don't get a mention in the Unite
2: Nearly
19: leaflet.
2: Nearly half of all British Jews lived in the East End at that time.
19: Yeah, and how could we not be mentioned? I mean, what was going on here, I felt, was a theft of our history and our legacy. And there was a desire to erase us. Well, you can't call a solidarity march and then erase the people who were the targets of discrimination, who were the targets of anti-Semitism. That's not solidarity. So I was at a party, I heard about this, and I immediately started speaking to my friends, my Jewish friends, and said, we have to do something. This can't pass. This can't stand. This theft of history, of the Jews being rewritten out of their own story. We have to do something. We have to attend this march. We have to go, and we have to put Jews back in the heart of the story. And so that's what we did. We set up an organizing committee called Cable Street Jews. And we came up with this idea, which is that we reach out to the Jewish community and we ask people to send in their pictures of their relatives who were at Cable Street. So we asked for their pictures and we said, can we put them onto placards and hold them as we march down Cable Street on the 90th anniversary? And in the end, we got 55 pictures that we enlarged and printed and put on placards.
2: We also had people that marched today who were the relatives of people's attendant. And there was a man, Michael, 94 years old, who actually attended that protest as a four-year-old.
19: Yes, we had relatives holding those placards today, and we had Michael Bennett, who was sat on his father's shoulders and was there. So it was amazing. But what happened next was that we reached out to Unite and to the organisers, the official organisers of the march, to let them know that we were going to come, that we had a contingent, and that we were going to remember the Jews, the Jewish veterans and their allies from Cable Street. And then the next thing that happened is that we were shunned. We were told that we were provocateurs, that we were far right, that we were fascists, that we were Zionists, and that we were not welcome and that we were divisive. So the Jews that were actually at Cable Street and their relatives were told that they were not welcome at their own march.
2: Not just not welcome, but not safe. We're going to just play another clip of another Jewish gentleman who was attacked today at the main march. And of course, they're using the word Zionist like it's some sort of terrible accusation. Zionism just meaning that you believe that Jews have the self-determination, the right to self-determination in our indigenous homeland. Somehow that's become this evil thing. We're going to be talking about the Green Party later. There's irony, of course, that the anniversary is on when this motion gets passed today. And then it seems like because I was expecting when I first heard about this, like, brilliant, okay, we're all going to march together. And then when I turned up, suddenly we were sort of put to the side and we had to march an hour earlier and we had to march on a parallel street. We weren't allowed near that Unite march. And looking at some of those clips there, now I understand why.
19: Well, when we heard earlier this week that we were being called these names, that we were being set up, that we were being vilified, that we were becoming targets of hate by the very people who are purporting to be acting in solidarity with Cable Street, we realised it was not safe for the relatives of the Cable Street veterans, never mind anybody else, to join the main march because we would be attacked. And so we decided to assemble at a different meeting point that actually was on the route. So we were on the main route of the march. We were just 10 minutes ahead of the official march. So we assembled there, I'm pleased to say that the police today did facilitate our safe passage to Cable Street. But we spotted lots of Antifa and lots of people with masks. I'm guessing that they would have attacked if they'd found an opportunity. But, you know, this is such an upside-down world. In the Jewish community are demonised and vilified for coming to their own march. How nuts is that?
2: Yeah, absolutely. Well, look, you very kindly asked me to do a little speech. We're going to play a little clip of it.
20: What were those Jews who stood on these very, very streets in 1936, what would they think about today? They'd be shocked.
21: Yes.
20: Shocked. Yes. Jews murdered in Manchester. Ambulances blown up. Jews in the streets stabbed. Synagogues firebombed. What would they think today? They shall not pass. They have passed. Yeah. They have passed. They are in our NHS. They are in our education system and our universities. They're in politics.
2: I didn't realise I was so shouty. Angry, Josh.
19: I'm scared.
2: Angry.
19: I'm scared.
2: Angry. But that's the thing, it's so maddening. As you say, we're living in this topsy-turvy world, and our ancestors 90 years ago were celebrating their bravery. They stood up to fascism on the eve of World War II, stopped it taking a hold in this country. Yet here we are, 90 years later. And I just don't know what those Jews who and allies at that time who took a stand, what they would think about today if they would look at what is going on with the Green Party, look at two Jews being murdered last year. I don't think they'd believe it.
19: I don't think they would recognise the world that we are in now, where our former allies in the Labour movement are now mainstreaming anti-Semitism. They're the people that are pumping it out more than anybody else, with the lie that Zionism is racism, with the lie that Zionism is fascism, with the lie that Zionism is terrorism, with the genocide lie that when Jews defend themselves against pogroms and against massacres, that's illegitimate and they're not allowed to defend themselves. So this is what's being pushed by today's left. And I think our ancestors would turn in their graves at the state of affairs. And it's not as if it's just the left, it's also the right. Historically, the left were the ally that defended us from the right-wing fascists. And today, what's the difference?
2: Footage of us marching there. It was good. Oh, yeah, thank you. Someone applauding at the back. And you know what? Hundreds of people turned up. And it was actually a very
19: huge success. It was amazing.
2: A special moment.
19: It was incredible. We had a huge crowd and people were so emotional. People were so moved. Michael Bennett also did a speech about...
2: You did a speech.
19: I did a speech.
2: Not shouty.
19: I tried. Yeah. And it was an amazing day. We didn't get attacked. Everybody was safe. But one march was a Jew-hating march, and one march was supporting the Jewish part of the story of Cable Street.
2: You know, I afterwards went to look at the other march, and then the police saw me going off, and they all sort of followed me. I guess for my protection, or whether I was going to get into trouble by going out, look, I'm a Zionist, which I've done in the past. And but you know, you see the kind of the Jews for peace or whatever it is, and you know, you see people, they're not Jewish. That is the Jewish community. Those hundreds of people who turn up, that is the Jewish community. The idea, you know, people with their little placard sort of going, oh, we're here, they are the ones who are just sort of allowing themselves to be kind of shields for the racism that exists. Now, another person who was there, Nicole Lampard, a journalist who's been on this show, she went off to report and to see the speeches from people. And she was just standing there and someone went up to her and said, you're a Zionist, aren't you? And she was like, I'm here reporting. So, well, you're a Zionist. Like, well, yes, I'm a Zionist and a reporter. And then was surrounded by a mob of people with their faces covered. That is the reality, and that's what it would have been like if it hadn't been that we had to march and go off separately.
19: And your viewers should know that 90% of Jews are Zionists. 90% of Jews believe in the right of Jewish people to have a homeland. That's it. And that is a reasonable thing to believe and to want after 2,000 years of being exiles wandering the world, discriminated against, hated, marginalized, killed.
2: Mean that you don't believe that the Palestinians shouldn't have a homeland, that you don't believe in a two-state solution.
19: Well, I believe in a two-state solution. I believe that every people has a right to a homeland.
2: Except for Jews.
19: Well, they believe that we're the only people that are not allowed to have one.
2: You know, the reason for going there today, I believe the most important reason for going there wasn't just to honour our relatives who were there 90 years ago. But if we don't take a stand, and I'm not, when I say we, I don't just mean the Jewish community, But if we don't take a stand for this country, for those values, for true anti-fascism and anti-racism, and then in 90 years' time, I don't know if there's going to be any Jews left, frankly. And that's why we have to be out there.
19: Absolutely. We've got to keep fighting, and we've got to step up. More people need to speak up. More people need to call out the demonization, the targeting of Jews. Otherwise, we will see a sort of left fascism take hold.
2: Yeah, absolutely. Well, look, thank you so much for organizing today. It was very special to be part of that. Let's have a big round of applause, please, for Eve Kay. Still to come, well, we're going to be speaking to the former deputy leader of the Green Party on today's party motion that Zionism is racism. Next, our answers. We're going to see some more comedians answering questions for your cultural conundrum. See you in a couple of minutes.
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24: George Russell has said he's beyond disappointment after a power unit failure ended his race 5 laps from the finish at the Bahrain Grand Prix. The Mercedes driver had been running third behind teammate Kimi Antonelli and Max Verstappen before being forced to retire. His retirement cost him points and hurt his title hopes, as Antonelli increased his lead to 84 points. Russell described the breakdown as another setback in a season of reliability issues, while Toto Wolff also vented his frustration. Verstappen, meanwhile, won his first race in 10 months. That's the latest sport. 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
2: To Free Speech Nation. We get some more questions from our audience. Our first one is from Mark.
28: Yes, good evening, everybody. I just wanted to know if the Virgin Mary could possibly have been a Muslim.
2: Yes, was the Virgin Mary a Muslim? Council staff have been told that the Virgin Mary wore a hijab while British women commonly wore headscarves during a training session to show that the tradition of covering the hair does not clash with Western culture. A former police officer giving the talks told North Yorkshire Council that the word hijab simply means shawl or scarf worn over the hair, claiming that Mary is viewed in Islam as the most virtuous woman in history. I mean, look, yes, women historically have covered their hair. I don't think that is a contention. Mm-hmm. Using Christian art over the last 1,000 years to prove that point may not actually be historically reflective of what was going on in Israel at the time when Virgin Mary was around. Mm-hmm. I don't think she was sort of very white with red hair or what, as some of the images show. But that's not the point about the hijab now.
1: No,
2: the point is trying to sort of go, well, 2,000 years ago, women were forced to cover their hair, so that's why we should do it now, women should, right?
1: I'm convinced. You got me. You had me at women covered. No. Of course, it's completely, it's a false equivalence there, and it's just trying to, I guess, shoehorn in one culture into another, being like, oh, yeah, no, see, it's absolutely fine. But I don't think putting on a headscarf makes you Muslim, because every time it rains, my mum does that. So unless she's keeping a secret from me, you don't know.
2: That's it. Anybody uses an umbrella is a Muslim. Everyone who covers
3: them. Now, may I first give a shout out to Mr. Patrick Geary in America, who's been responding to your tweet and my tweet. He's watching us from Atlanta, Georgia, or somewhere in Georgia. Now, back to our story.
1: Can I take a moment to thank our sponsors, Athletic Greens?
3: Bigger
2: topic.
3: Horizons. Okay. Big bucks are in America, Josh. Remember that.
2: Thank you, Patrick.
3: So, as we say in Italian, this gentleman has discovered the hot water. I mean, so what? Yes, Mary had some modest... you call it hijab. They're going through semantic gymnastics to say, oh, we have so much in common. I'll get to that. But yes, in all major religions, we have some degree of modesty and we have the head covering, but Virgin Mary was also a virgin. So what? I mean, you guys impose the hijab with very dire consequences.
2: Women don't wear the hijab in Iran, they'll be lashed.
3: Exactly.
2: Murdered.
3: So that is the point. Nobody is questioning that Mary maybe had some form of headscarf, whether or not it's true. But you can't treat Christianity as a buffet where you go and cherry pick. You know, Jesus said, separate the church from the state. Give what belongs to Caesar to Caesar and give what belongs to God to God. So you want Sharia law. You want the state and Islam, the state that is Islamic and an Islam that runs the country. Jesus said, he who is without sin, cast the first stone. What is your attitude towards Danish cartoonists or French cartoonists or Salman Rushdie? These are the problems.
2: We have had cast a stone.
3: Exactly. And a knife, you know. We have had industrial scale grooming gangs by men of overwhelmingly Pakistani nationality. We are still waiting for that indignation from the Islamic community. So these are the problems. If you want to improve the image of Islam, go after these problems and look into your house before going and trying to rewrite either Christianity or cherry pick imagery of Christianity to just convey your agenda.
2: Yeah, wait till he finds out that I was just going to say, wait till he finds out that Mary was Jewish. Now, our next question is from Anton.
4: Are there people with ADHD who don't tell you?
2: Are there people with ADHD who don't tell you? Do you have ADHD, Anton?
4: I might do.
2: Might do, fair enough. Well, this is as the number of ADHD diagnoses has surged in recent years. Now, there's this idea that those with a condition are more likely to have typos, use harsher tones in their emails. So it's been suggested that they could put a disclaimer at the end of their emails for more sympathy along with their they, them. Cyrus, what do you think about this? Do you think that the end of every email should...
3: It's going to become bigger than the actual email. You know?
2: So anything to feel sorry for me.
3: You know, they just want the free pass. This is like when you're debating with somebody and they start the sentence with, as a woman. Basically means, shut up, because this is my free pass. As a woman or as a member of this minority.
2: Is that your wife debating with you?
3: she totally ignores me. I wish she debated me. But
1: hey, let's leave the wives out of this. Come on, guys.
3: We'll see. Because we're getting to cooking next story.
1: That's true.
3: About cooking, so I don't know. No promises. But you know, a few years ago, before mental health became trendy and almost a badge of honor, some people had this thing. They would say, "Oh, I'm just being me. This is just me being me, which was code for I'm being a piece of work, now deal with it, right? So it seems that now ADHD is going to be another free pass. Just you add it, and there was actually a nice cartoon in that article. I don't know if it was Daily Mail or Telegraph. The boss or somebody is writing a very harsh email and says, yeah, just add a disclaimer, I'm rude, deal with it.
2: Hmm? Yeah, well, that's exactly what it is. Now, you've got multiple, like, sort of mental health issues.
1: Well, I don't have ADHD, but I do enjoy the medication for it. It's pretty good.
2: What a speed, isn't it?
1: I am flying right now. I do have. I think it's what's a term that I have? Ashkenazi. That's my thing. Yeah, so, but I'm dealing with it.
2: You used to sign off all your emails, Jew.
1: Oh yeah. Yeah, that's also what I get back when I try and negotiate. But that's pretty funny. But no one liked it. What do I think? Yeah, it's just a way to like stand out. It's to get victim points. We live in a culture where people try and climb the victim hierarchy for status, which is a complete inversion, and we live in a time of moral inversion, so I'm not surprised.
2: I am actually, it's now that the pronouns are on their kind of way out, it would be quite funny to start putting them in my signature.
1: I think you should go full trans.
2: You think go full what? Full, yeah. Full they, them?
1: No, I just go full on.
2: She, her, okay, fine. Well, look, our next question is from Vied.
5: Is healthy eating sexist?
2: That's a good story. Is healthy eating sexist? So a leading nutritionist has claimed that the battle against ultra-processed foods risks forcing women back into the kitchen. Ian Marber said the move against convenience foods overlooks the freedom they give women to spend more time with their families instead of preparing food. So this, I haven't heard this idea that, why is the assumption that it's going to be women who are doing?
1: Because women be cooking.
2: Well, that's not the way it is in my household.
1: Really?
2: No. My wife does all the ultra-processed stuff and I do all the good stuff.
1: Oh.
2: No, and I can say that because I know that she's logged off to put the kids to bed.
1: After feeding them turkey Twizzlers. Yeah.
2: Yeah.
1: Look, I mean, I personally only like bigger women, so I'm a big fan of the ultra-processed food. I think it's very empowering for a woman to become a chonker.
2: I don't know if this is...
1: Look.
2: Chomper.
1: A chonker.
2: Okay.
1: If there are any big women out there, please at me. It's at Josh Howie. Send me whatever pictures you have.
2: What do you think about this? I mean,
1: another thing I like about chonkers.
2: Ultra processed food. Have you read the book, The Ultra Processed Food?
3: I haven't read. I've heard about all the bashing that ultra processed, and God forbid, because women are also more maybe
1: chunky.
3: More aware or sensible towards nutritional values and being in shape. I don't want to go into a dangerous territory, but God forbid
2: Wait. You're going to start sort of criticizing Islam, but you don't want to talk about women cooking.
3: I want to pick,
2: because that's too dangerous.
3: I want to pick my battles.
1: That's the line.
3: I want to pick my battles. So God forbid women go back to the kitchen and take care of their families with good food rather than working for £12.50 for the big company, right? Now, my question, first of all, this story doesn't affect me because my wife is vegetarian, so I don't, whether she's in the kitchen or not, I'm not going to be benefiting. She's a vegetarian Austrian, you know? You know, Josh, there have been only...
2: No wonder you're so angry.
3: I tell you, there have only been two vegetarian Austrians in the entire history of Austria, yeah. And I'm stuck with the evil one. I did that joke.
2: Hey, he's doing that joke. He's coming to America soon.
3: I did that joke in Israel and they liked it. So
2: that's a very funny joke.
3: Oh, thank you.
2: That's a very funny joke.
3: So my question is, what would Virgin Mary do? Because if Virgin Mary is now our standard, was she taking care of her family or was she going out for spritz, Aperol, £12 glass?
2: I don't think she needed Netflix. First of all, she had Jesus, and he would just be like, "Yeah, made it." He was like a microwave. You know what I mean? He would just be like,
3: "That was wine."
1: No, he did the loaves of bread.
2: And also, I imagine she got a fair bit of, you know, she'd go to a restaurant with him and then be like, oh, this
1: VIP.
2: God, hook us up.
3: I think we are on shaky theological grounds.
2: Really? Because
3: Jesus will take care of the beverage department. I'm not sure about the food part.
1: No, he can do loaves of bread. That's a story.
2: True. He did got the fish. He got loads of fish.
1: He did all the Easter eggs. He hit all the eight.
2: Fair enough. Right. Okay. All right. Well, I think we're safe. I don't think we've been cancelled.
3: Holy Roman Catholic Church.
2: No, I think we're right. So, look, our final question is from Melvin.
6: Good evening. Was Aunt Bessie too old?
2: Was Aunt Bessie too old? The traditional Aunt Bessie has been replaced with a much younger woman who is now the face of the brand. No longer does Aunt Bessie have apple cheeks and a large bowl of batter. That's not a euphemism. She's been replaced.
1: You want to put batter on her apple cheeks? Josh.
2: Character with opening arms. So Aunt Bessie is, she's got the, you know, yeah, there's Aunt Bessie there, and she...
1: What a hussy.
2: They do traditional... That's the old logo.
1: Yes.
2: And okay, and let's see the new logo.
1: Oh, yeah.
2: I mean she's on Ozempic.
3: They never learn after all these rebrands. You know, American chain restaurant, Cracker Barrel, they did this in 2025. Yeah. There was a barrel, they removed it, and there was an old white man.
1: The cracker.
3: And of course, the lady in charge of the rebranding removed it. There was such a huge backlash, that new logo lasted 7 days, and they brought the old logo back.
2: People don't seem
3: back
2: to mind this one, though. I mean,
1: she's hot.
2: She's attractive.
1: Yeah.
2: She makes me want to get some Aunt Bessie. She's not an aunt, though. Or is she like a young hip aunt?
1: Yeah. She could start an OnlyFans because she does baked goods. That's pretty something.
2: Why does your brain always go to OnlyFans?
1: I'm not well.
3: He just made some confessions. Well, but, you know, we've had Uncle Ben here as well, you know.
1: I miss Uncle Ben.
3: Uncle Ben, again... He was a black gentleman with grizzly hair, like uncle, looked homey, looked... But some people in the marketing department...
2: Did you say he looked homey or homely?
3: No, homey, friendly, homey, right?
1: What's up, my homely?
2: That's a bit racist, though.
3: Some people decided that a black gentleman being good at cooking was racist, and they removed him, and it became just Ben. Why?
2: Ultra-processed food. Next on Free Speech Nation, we'll be speaking to the former deputy leader of the Green Party, Ali, on the Greens' anti-Zionism motion. You don't want to miss that. See you in 2 minutes.
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10: Hello there. We continue to see some heavy rain and thunderstorms across parts of Spain and France over the next few days, across Turkey as well, seeing some heavy downpours. Dry across the Canaries, plenty of sunny spells here. Temperatures on Monday around 30 Celsius. We can see the showers across Portugal, Spain, southern France, some of these heavy and thundery, dry across Italy. But the risk of showers increases across into eastern parts of Greece and Turkey, and it remains similar over the next few days.
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11: Hello again, and welcome to your latest GB News weather update from the Met Office. After the unseasonably warm day that we've seen in the south today, clear skies will lead to some fog patches developing tonight. Further north is a much milder picture, but also more unsettled. Here we've got much closer together isobars, bringing windier conditions and also some rain on this weather front over the next 24 hours. It's a pretty damp story out there this evening as well, over the higher ground of Wales, the Pennines, for example, more widely across Northern Ireland and Western Scotland. Here, the rain will turn increasingly heavy later on the night. The wind's picking up as well. Gale force winds developing in coastal regions by the end of the night. But look at these temperatures. 15 or 16 degrees Celsius, the minimum temperatures in the north. This is what we'd expect by day at this time of the year. A chillier story further south, where skies remain clear and temperatures might actually drop down into mid to high single figures south of the M4. But here we're also likely to see some mist and fog patches to begin the day on Monday, so some poor visibilities if you are travelling first thing. Further north, it is a bit of a damper start to the day, particularly across the high ground of Wales, northern England. But the rain most persistent and extensive across the west of Scotland, where there'll be some heavier bursts first thing, also across the Highlands. Pretty windy as well, gales or severe gales to begin the day across Shetland and Orkney, and here it will stay very windy right the way through Monday. Otherwise, though, the rain does slowly move its way southeastwards across Scotland into Northern Ireland by the afternoon too. Brighter skies with showers following to the northwest, and the winds will gradually ease down a little. To the south, the fog clears through the morning and then plenty of sunny spells by the afternoon. Once again, very warm for the time of year, highs of 21 to 23 degrees Celsius. Through on Monday evening, it stays very similar. The rain quite erratic in terms of its southward progression, but generally some dampness around at times through Monday evening and overnight into Tuesday too, but not making a huge amount of inroads towards the south. So generally dry with some sunny spells once again in the south and east on Tuesday, and also quite warm, turning much cooler though for everyone as we go through Wednesday and Thursday.
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2: Welcome back to Free Speech Nation. Now, a crazy historical and monumental day for the Green Party, as they have passed a motion at their party conference to define Zionism as racism. Members backed the motion with 1,022 votes in favour and 813 against. The outcome means that Zionism, the right to Jewish self-determination in their ancestral homeland, is now considered racist by the party. Israel attacked the Greens shortly after the result, accusing the party of giving legitimacy to terrorism. Well, we are joined now by the former deputy leader of the Greens, Shahrar Ali. Welcome to the show.
14: Thank you, Josh.
2: You seem very upset by this.
14: I am upset. And I'm ashamed of the Green Party. I'm deeply saddened and horrified at what has happened today, and it is historic. In 2026 in Brighton, which is a hotbed of green politics, they have passed the motion by some margin of Zionism is racism. Now let's be clear, Zionism is not racism. The idea that Jews should have a homeland, the right to their own state, not even exclusively for them, because it's a great example of people interfaith living together in Haifa, for example, that is not racism. But what has happened today is that we ideologically have laid a marker to say Israel is not to exist any longer. It should be obliterated, annihilated, and that uniquely is one of the questions in this pamphlet, very well organized by people in the Green Party, particularly Palestine for Greens for Palestine. It's one of those questions which they don't even address. Because an implication of this motion that has been passed, it's a now official policy of the Green Party, is that Israel does not have a right to exist. That is not a question addressed in this pamphlet. Where would they go? What will happen to that state? Now, the political illiteracy of this is off the scale. No credible peace builder or peacemaker throughout history has argued that Israel should not exist. You could start with the UN 1947 border, for example, as a baseline for something like a two-state solution. Even the Green Party has long advocated for a two-state solution. There were amendments to conference today proposing options other than a single state, which is what this motion was asking for, and they were defeated. There was also an amendment seeking to embolden and harden the position in this motion, and that went through. So what we're talking about is an existential threat where the Green Party of England and Wales to have their way to current day Israel.
2: They're basically saying they want a Palestinian state in that land. Now, the implications in the UK, by the way, we're talking about the Green Party focusing hopefully on the environment, spending their conference, spending the time talking about a war or a conflict thousands of miles away that has nothing to do, that there is no realistic implication. Israel is not going to care or listen to any of this. The real impact, of course, is going to be on British Jews, because by saying that Zionism is racism and they won't have anything to do with racism, really what that's doing is excluding pretty much the entirety of the British Jewish community, because every synagogue in this country is Zionist. Most Jews in this country are Zionist. And now we can't be part of the Green Party. Not that I imagine there would be many Jews who would want to be part of it, but there are actually Jewish members who are proud, who fought for the environment, who I guess now have said, well, we have to leave.
14: Well, the Green Party used to be criticised for being too single issue on the environment, on climate, on ecology, and now they've morphed into another single issue party, the party of Gaza and Palestine, exclusively. Mm. And our leader has been came in on a campaign for eco-populism, but we don't hear anything about the ecology or the environment. What we hear is Gaza and Palestine. And the party has a lot to answer for. They are refusing to acknowledge what I regard is an inescapable conclusion that the unrelenting campaigning in this country on pro-Palestine issues since 7th of October in particular, and we're coming up to the anniversary, which is a blind spot for the Green Party, because they'd rather be sending ultimatums to the mayor of Haifa, you'll recall recently, you know, to try and detwin from that, on the deadline being the 7th of October. I mean, how offensive was that, you may recall?
2: Well, and what about the councils now, the Green councils in this country? Are they going to engage with Jewish schools, with synagogues in their community? I mean, technically, according to this motion now, that's part of the Green Party policy.
14: Absolutely.
2: They can't engage now.
14: No, this is going to be a political problem for the Green Party. But what they have failed to understand is with the unrelenting protesting on Palestine, there is a clear linkage in the rise in anti-Semitic hatred against Jews in this country, unprecedented, from Heaton Park to the Hatzalah ambulances in London. They do not accept and acknowledge that connection against Jews in this country, unprecedented, from Heaton Park to the Hatzalah ambulances in London. They do not accept and acknowledge that connection.

0: When you put those people in power, that's politically very dangerous. The hypocrisy of the elites within the Green Party, who came out at the 11th hour, you know, the Caroline Lucas of this world, the majority of MPs and the leadership team, bar a couple, they were at the 11th hour saying, do not vote for this motion. But the reasons they gave weren't the legitimate, the real reasons not to vote for this motion, which was an anti-Semitic extremist motion. It was all about optics. And now I believe that the only consolation about this having been passed today is that the electorate, the voters, can see clearly what the Green Party has morphed into and become, and it's sinister. And so they should, and I speak as somebody who has for many years campaigned for the Green Party and still wants to see it rescued from this political oblivion, they should be punished at the ballot box at every opportunity, because up with this we should not put.
1: Yeah, you know, as someone who, like as you say, who has spent years dedicated to the Green Party, this must be very heartbreaking to see what they have turned into. And I can understand your passion and anger. And I think a lot of people also feel the same out there. Thank you very much.
0: Thank you. Thank you.
1: 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Please, a big round of applause again.
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1: Welcome back to Free Speech Nation. Sacha Baron Cohen is bringing back one of his most controversial creations, Ali G.
2: Yo, it's me, Ali G. I've been gone for 20 years. For over a year.
12: year, me let the cameras follow me everywhere. Well, good advice on stop.
1: But even before its release, the film is causing controversy. Critics have argued the character

0: promotes racial stereotypes while fans all argue it's satire. However, an AI-powered email campaign has now been launched by a media watchdog group to try and get the Ali G film cancelled. So is this the future of cancel culture? We're joined now by the Daily Mail journalist, Guy Adams. Guy, hello. Thank you very much for joining us. Guy, you wrote a fantastic piece in the Daily Mail, which really did a deep dive into what happened behind the scenes, because we covered this on the show a few weeks ago, and I had no idea that actually it's the implications for the future of cancel culture.
1: Yeah, it was fascinating. So what happened was, broadly, maybe about a week and a half ago, I was contacted by someone who works in the entertainment industry, and they said, look, have you seen anything about this campaign against Ali G? And I said, well, look, yeah, I'd noticed it. I thought it was sort of interesting. You know, I'm not sure which side I necessarily agreed with. And this contact said, well, have you really looked at it? And have you looked at where what they were calling the backlash against Ali G, where it's come from? And I said, in all honesty, no, I haven't. All I know is that the British Board for Film Classification and lots of major cinema chains say they've received tens of thousands of complaints about the film, tens of thousands of original letters from customers saying, we don't think you should be screening this movie. And the chap I was talking to said, well, yes, but I think you should look at that and look at where those emails are coming from. So we did a bit of digging. And yes, essentially what we found was that 50,000 emails were sent to cinema chains as part of this campaign. This really was the whole campaign against Ali G, and they all came from one website. It's called News Corp. It spends most of its time actually kind of campaigning against Israel or against media outlets it perceives to be insufficiently hostile to Israel, but it had chosen, for whatever reason, we can get to attack Sacha Baron Cohen. And if you fancied joining in this campaign, all you had to do was go to their site, type in your email, and the website then used AI to create 20 original letters that look like they've been written by a human being and more or less read like they've been written by a human being, and it would send them to 20 different cinema chains all over the world, some of them in Norway, in Belgium, in the local language. And so cinema chains were thinking, well, there's this huge public backlash. Well, I don't think there was, but it was very, very clever at giving the impression of a public backlash. And this has real implications, because what it means is, in the future, you know, in the past, in years gone by, if you wanted to complain about someone, you got out pen and ink and you wrote a letter and you popped a stamp on it and shoved it in the post. It's got easier with emails, but what everyone's done for the last 10 or 15 years is sort of complain, you know, cut and paste emails or signing online petitions. Well, now campaigns are morphing and they're getting much more sophisticated and much more misleading, because, you know, if you're a cinema train or a regulator and you get all these complaints, they look like they're original, okay, but they're not.
0: Yeah, Guy, well, thank you very much, Guy. I'd recommend people check that out on the Daily Mail. Thank you very much, Guy Adams, for revealing that. And there are huge implications for what it means for cancel culture. Thank you at home for joining us for this week's Free Speech Nation. Thank you to my panel. Thank you all my brilliant guests. And thank you to the audience. Coming up tonight is the brilliant Alex Armstrong Tonight with Will Kingston. That is next. Thank you for watching Free Speech Nation. Goodbye, Will.
2: Thanks, Josh. Well, do you remember, ladies and gentlemen, that story we touched on last night about the government handing illegal migrants free hijabs? I haven't been able to get it out of my head today. I think it says so much about the priorities of the British state. And as a little teaser, those priorities do not include you.
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4: Hello again and welcome to your latest GB News weather update from the Met Office. After the unseasonably warm day that we've seen in the south today, clear skies will lead to some fog patches developing tonight. Further north it's a much milder picture, but also more unsettled. Here we've got much closer together isobars bringing windier conditions and also some rain on this weather front over the next 24 hours. It's a pretty damp story out there this evening as well, over the higher ground of Wales, the Pennines for example, more widely across Northern Ireland and Western Scotland. And here the rain will turn increasingly heavy later later on the night. The winds picking up as well. Gale force winds developing in coastal regions by the end of the night. But look at these temperatures. 15 or 16 degrees Celsius, the minimum temperatures in the north. This is what we'd expect by day at this time of the year. A chillier story further south, where skies remain clear and temperatures might actually drop down into mid to high single figures south of the M4. But here we're also likely to see some mist and fog patches to begin the day on Monday. So some poor visibilities if you are travelling first thing. Further north, it is a bit of a damper start to the day, particularly across the high ground of Wales, northern England, but the rain most persistent and extensive across the west of Scotland, where there'll be some heavier bursts first thing, also across the Highlands. Pretty windy as well, gales or severe gales to begin the day across Shetland and Orkney, and here it will stay very windy right the way through Monday. Otherwise, though, the rain does slowly move its way southeastwards across Scotland into Northern Ireland by the afternoon too. Brighter skies with showers following to the northwest, and the winds will gradually ease down a little. To the south, the fog clears through the morning and then plenty of sunny spells by the afternoon. Once again, very warm for the time of year, highs of 21 to 23 degrees Celsius. Through on Monday evening, it stays very similar. The rain quite erratic in terms of its southward progression, but generally some dampness around at times through Monday evening and overnight into Tuesday too, but not making a huge amount of inroads towards the south. So generally drive some sunny spells once again in the south and east on Tuesday, and also quite warm, turning much cooler though for everyone as we go through Wednesday and Thursday.
3: Today, clouds overhead, totals in within. 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
9: 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Entrance must be 18 or over. 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
2: It's 9 p.m. I'm Will Kingston, stepping in for the globe-trotting Alex Armstrong. Tonight on the show...
27: Palestine Arabia!
28: Palestine Arabia!
27: Palestine Arabia!
28: Palestine Arabia!
27: Hurria! Hurria!
2: Well, according to the Green Party, I'm a racist, apparently. Yes, they voted in favour of a motion that Zionism is racism, while anti-Semitic hate crimes across Britain have risen. Tonight, I'll expose a dangerous pattern that is forming across the country. Plus, a shocking story. Taxpayer money, your money, is being spent on handling small boat migrants, nearly 1,000 free hijabs this year because of, you guessed it, human rights rules. Plus...
29: the sharks in these waters as well.
30: Private property, they're calling it now, we need to know. Yeah.
2: Investigations editor at the Daily Express, Zach Garner-Perkis, will join me in the studio after he risked swimming in shark-infested waters as part of his investigation into convicted pedophile financier Jeffrey Epstein and his network, including his links to Andrew Mountbatten Windsor. This is an illegal island invasion I can get behind. You do not want to miss it. Also...
31: the work of change has begun.
32: We will change politics.
2: Both Andy Burnham and Sir Keir Starmer promised change, but a new poll has revealed a large portion of British voters think that the new PM is simply more of the same. Also...
33: you wait a long time for a defection, and then two come along all at once.
2: The Mail on Sunday reported today that politicians who defected to Reform would face a six-month quarantine if they want to return to the Tories. Jenrick, Braverman, would the Tories take them back? We'll have a fiery Tory v Tory head-to-head debating it.

0: On my panel tonight, businessman and activist Adam Brooks, writer and YouTuber Ada Akpala, and Adam Brooks' best mate, they're practically inseparable, these two, Labor councillor Seb Salik. It's a huge 2 hours coming up, but first, let's get your news with Sophia Wenzler.
1: Well, thank you and good evening. Your headlines at 2 minutes past nine. Green Party members have passed a motion to define Zionism as racist at the party's conference in Brighton today. Members backed the motion with 1,022 votes in favour and 813 against. The outcome means that Zionism, the right to Jewish self-determination in their ancestral homeland, is now considered racist by the party. Israel attacked the Greens shortly after the result, accusing the party of giving legitimacy to terrorism. Protesters have again gathered in Gosport amid reports that authorities are preparing for the arrival of a migrant dinghy. The small boat set off from Cherbourg in western Normandy at 6 a.m. this morning. The dinghy was being shadowed by French rescue vessels but now appears to be in British waters with RNLI boats on the scene. That's according to ship tracking data. Authorities are preparing for the arrival of the migrants and police have been seen mobilising in Portsmouth ahead of the likely protests. Hampshire's Reform UK councillor George Maswick posted on social media claiming the migrants would be taken to Gosport. The Conservatives will win the next election because the party will follow a set of key principles. That's the message from Kemi Badenoch as she opened the party's conference today. The Tory leader vowed to turn Britain around in the same way as Margaret Thatcher. It comes after Kemi Badenoch promised to restore free childcare to high earners if she wins the next election. The Conservative leader has criticised what she calls the absurd cliff edge rules that leave working parents thousands of pounds worse off when their salary exceeds £100,000. Since September last year, working parents are entitled to 30 hours of government-funded or tax-free childcare, but only if they earn under the threshold. She says it damages the incentive to work harder. The Prime Minister, Andy Burnham, has scrapped controversial plans to reduce trials by jury. The proposals, brought in under Sir Keir Starmer's leadership, would have allowed judges to make the sole decision on crimes that carried a sentence of less than 3 years. It was aimed at tackling the criminal court's backlog of more than 80,000 cases, but the plans had faced criticism from MPs and legal professionals over its fairness. Only some fraud and financial offences will now be eligible for judge-only trials. The British Museum has announced changes to ease the long queues at the Bayeux Tapestry after many ticket holders were turned away because of the backlog. The woven record of the Norman Conquest recently returned to the UK for the first time in almost 1,000 years, going on display at the London Museum on the 10th of September. The new measures include plans for longer opening hours, as well as an audio guide, additional seating and clearer signage. You're up to date on GB News. Now it's back to Will.
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0: Small boat migrants have been handed a nearly 1,000 free hijabs on arrival under human rights rules, requiring the provision of cultural and religious clothing. Internal government figures show that officials have handed out 974 of the Muslim head coverings to migrants landing in Dover between January and June 2026, a rate of 162 a month. But taxpayer-funded hijabs aren't just another bonkers Britain story. It's, in my opinion, a revealing snapshot of what I think are the state's priorities, and none of them seem to include British citizens. Priority number one is the slavish adherence to international human rights law. A Home Office spokesman said it was legally required under international law to provide a basic dry clothing pack to small boat arrivals where needed. But they say this as though the government has no power to extricate us from the treaties like the ECHR and the Human Rights Act Convention, as though failing to comply with them would somehow bring the whole state crashing down. It wouldn't. The international police aren't going to come knocking on the door of number 10. Priority two is the transfer of money and resources from the British people to foreign nationals. Around £3,000 a day is being spent on clothes and shoes for Channel migrants. Add to that the $12 billion a year in universal credit going to migrants, billions in foreign aid, and the countless more diverted away from British recipients of the NHS and public housing system towards illegal migrants and foreign citizens. Priority three is what I think is the feelings of illegal migrants being put before the interests of the British people. Priority four is what I would call a strange reverence for the Islamic custom of the burqa. Nigel Farage is one of the many who has called face coverings un-British, adding that we cannot function as a modern nation when some residents, quote, opt out of basic civic interaction. And I, for one, agree with him. And priority five, a lack of transparency around the small boats crisis. And this is clear to me because I'm not only sat here telling you these details because they were forced out through a Freedom of Information request. If you don't get it by now, you simply aren't paying attention. To me, it seems the government is more concerned about the welfare of foreign nationals than the British people. The state will go above and beyond to accommodate those who come here illegally, while simultaneously chipping away at the culture, values, and way of life of the British people. Why some on the left harbour such profound self-loathing is perhaps a topic for another day, but I think historic guilt, blind faith in the universalist project, and a healthy dose of naivety all play a part. The bottom line is simple. It's time for the British people to come first. Let's get the thoughts of my panel now. And Adam, I will start with you. Again, is this the worst thing at the moment that the British state is doing? Probably not. But I think it reveals so much about the priorities, and I think it actually is more symbolic of the way that they think about the world.
3: These people are breaking into this country illegally, and then we're getting billed for that privilege to have these people here. They're not refugees. Nearly all of these are economic migrants. We know they're gaming the system. We know why they're coming here. They tell us on the beaches of Dunkirk and of Calais that they want a free house. They expect free things. That is why they're coming through several safe countries to come to us, because we deport just 4% of these Channel migrants. It's a joke. Out of 100, just 4 may be deported. Look, I don't want to pay 1 cent towards any of these people, whether they were Hindu, Christian, Jewish, or Muslim. I don't want to pay any of my money towards these people. They should not be here. As you said, we're importing cultures far different from our own. We're seeing a disproportionate amount of crime emanating from these people. Why should we have to pay for that? Why should we have to pay for our towns and our villages up and down the country being changed democratically? The demographics of those towns being changed. It's a disgrace.
0: I think that is a good question, Seb. Why should we have to pay for it? And bonus points, if you can actually give me an answer that doesn't resort to the tired justification of, well, we have to under international law.
4: Have to pay for what? The hijabs? I mean, look, I know it's a quiet Sunday, mate, but to lead the show on this, the fact that when people come to this country seeking our help, we clothe them in the same way that we would clothe, and I hate to make this comparison, but it's accurate, a prisoner. It's really nothing to get angry about.
0: Do you think they could not pack an extra burqa if the first one maybe gets wet?
4: If I were fleeing for my life, Will, I wouldn't be worrying about packing a suitcase. I'd be worrying about getting to safety. That's what these people
3: are
4: doing.
3: They've just left safety in France.
4: I'm pleased to be accepting them, putting them through our asylum system, getting the legitimate ones and accepting them into our country.
0: Can I just question this framing, though? Fleeing for my life. We heard from a Home Office whistleblower only a month ago that at best 1 in 100 of these so-called asylum seekers are genuine. Why do we keep framing it on the left as if these people really are fleeing from safety when it's very obvious only a small minority of them actually are?
4: It's very curious, Will, that whenever I give you numbers, you say that's not true, I don't believe the data, but you choose to hone in on a single anonymous source in a single newspaper article to build your point on. Makes it very flimsy, I'm afraid.
0: Well, even if you take what the Home Office says, it's only about 30 to 40% of asylum applications that are approved. I still think that is far too high, but it would go to show that only a minority are actually fleeing from genuine fear.
4: It doesn't matter whether it's a minority or a majority. The point of the asylum system is to do that sorting exercise and to bring in those who are legitimate, welcome them into our country, welcome them into our society.
3: But we still don't deport support the ones that are failing the asylum system. We're still giving them under Article 8 of the ECHR. We're still housing them. We're still feeding them. I'm paying for them and I don't want to. So how you can say I'm pleased to welcome all these people into our country, that are, they're changing the demographics of our towns and cities up and down the country. They are costing us money. Our taxes are going up because of these people and others that are chancing the visa system as well.
4: On what basis are our taxes going up because of them?
3: Well, they are costing, I think it's 15 billion a year in asylum care, hotels and everything. So do you not think our taxes are going up to pay for that?
4: Let's just pause there. Do you know what the asylum budget in this country is?
3: Go on.
4: Well, no, you've just said 15 billion. Where's that number come from?
3: I've seen numbers of 15 billion, but just for the accommodation, it's 5 billion a year.
4: No. The total asylum cost is 5 billion. So you're out by a factor of three there. And then you're suggesting the tax is going up to pay for it. Do you have any evidence to back that up? Yes, or is that an assertion?
3: No, it's quite obvious. We need to find 5 billion or 15 billion a year. Where's that money coming from?
4: Well, the total asylum bill has come down. So if anything, we've saved money. So your argument... No, because you've just said we're putting taxes up to pay for asylum seekers.
3: Well, of course, because we haven't got enough money.
4: I'm telling you we have no basis in truth for that. So I think you're making that up.
3: If we stop the asylum system, we save ourselves, whether it's your thing of 5 billion or 15 billion a year, that can go towards other services.
4: So once again, you've repeated that 15 billion figure, which you have no source for. You've made a claim which you have no evidence for.
5: Pause that there. Cut the split screen. I'm hosting... Ada, I apologise. I sense this is going to be a slightly difficult facilitation exercise tonight. So, what would you make of this?
6: No, of course it makes sense because emotions are high around this issue. It is a very divisive and very hot topic at the moment, immigration. The one thing I want to start off saying is this kind of derision that sometimes comes from that side of the argument. Oh, it's a slow Sunday. Why are you starting with this? This is what matters to people. Mm. It might be small in absolute numbers, but look, let me say this. Cost is not just in relation to finances and money. There is cost to the sense that the government is actually enabling this further when they should be putting up deterrence so that people are putting their lives at risk to cross the channel will not make that journey. And by the way, I think hijabs are probably the last thing to give these ladies. How many reports have there been of sexual abuse, sexual assault, violence, torture against these ladies on that boat? Everyone loses here, and I think it's absolutely wrong. The government needs to prioritise its people first, and whether it's a penny or a billion, nothing should be going to make these people's lives more comfortable. Basic dignity is one thing. The Home Office said it has a legal duty to provide basic clothing for whoever arrives. You know, with all due respect, a hijab exceeds that basicness. It does exceed it. Contrary to what people believe, this country is not actually an Islamic country. This is not a part of a national attire. Trousers, tops, a hat if it's winter, shoes, a hijab is extra, and it's absurd.
5: So, response?
4: I think if you're a Muslim woman who wears the hijab, that would count as basic dignity. If you were to take that off her, that would be a hate
6: crime. I thought
4: crime.
6: The priority was fleeing war and danger.
4: It is.
6: Yeah, so,
4: and so
6: if
4: when you
6: you're
4: turn
6: accepted
4: up here,
6: in, if you are clothed, if you are warmed, that is enough. Yeah. Basic means basic. Religious, leisure, anything else at the moment is extra for them.
3: Is
6: that
3: France
6: is just
3: safe?
6: A fact.
3: Is France safe?
4: Hang on, we're having one discussion here. I'll get to you in a minute. I've just got to come back to Ada. I just think it is a basic thing we can do for people out of just an ounce of respect, an ounce of kindness. Can
6: now
4: we find that in ourselves?
6: Respect. This is what
4: kindness.
6: I'm trying to say.
4: I think they're basic values
6: but
4: that we were all brought up with. We owe it to ourselves to show that to people who are coming here seeking help.
5: Say it one at a time.
6: There's a difference between compassion and political responsibility to its citizens, the government citizen. And at the moment, we are, as he said, there is a lot of money being poured into this system. And by the way, if you want to provide, you know, these extra things, such as a hijab, put it in the charitable sector.
4: So let me ask
6: you this.
4: Go to
6: the public and appeal to them and say, look, do you want to provide these extra things? It would be a hard market to sell to because around 70% want the numbers to go down.
4: So if you ran the prison system, would you give vegetarian meals to vegetarian prisoners?
6: We're not talking about, are you comparing asylum seekers?
4: No, I'm not. I'm asking you a separate question here.
6: Yeah, a lot of people might.
4: I'm asking you a question, and are you going to answer it?
5: No, I don't think
6: we're talking about hijabs.
5: I don't think that's
4: very interesting. You're not answering my question.
5: Yeah, I don't think it's as
3: comparable.
5: I don't think it is comparable.
4: Well, it's just interesting that that answer isn't even being entertained.
5: No, because I don't think the question should be entertained.
4: Well, no, there is a link there.
5: Look, well, you can kind of go and think about that link.
4: Well, no, I'm here on television to talk about the link here, but none of you want to have that discussion with me, which I find incredibly telling.
5: Well, okay.
6: I think vegetarian food is a bit different to hijabs, actually, because a vegetarian is a preference in terms of dietary. So, for example, if a Muslim wants to, say, ask for halal food, that's one thing. But a hijab, at the moment, I think is actually unconscionable.
4: So it's a religious preference and a dietary preference, and you think they're completely different?
6: I do, yes.
4: Why?
6: I've just said.
4: Okay.
5: Pause that there.
4: Not convinced.
5: The interesting thing is, whatever justification that Seb has just used for this around kindness, around basic human dignity, the government didn't provide that justification. We didn't hear that type of rhetoric from the government. What we heard was, this is what we are legally required to do under these particular international human rights rules. Mm. It's interesting that they just used that as the fallback, as opposed to actually being, you know, perhaps a bit more upfront and honest, like maybe Seb was, and saying, you know what, we're doing this because we think it's kind.
3: They know the majority of this country are against this asylum system, are against all these people coming across on the boats. Let's remember how many are dying coming across that channel as well. And it's nearly always women that die because these men do not help them. We've had reports where apparently three women have had heart attacks all on the same boat. Now, come on, the odds of that happening are tens of millions to one. We can all guess what has happened in that instance. But I want to just say one thing. Is France safe? Yes or no, Seb?
4: Yeah, France is a safe country.
5: Just before you answer that, we have to add that those are reports. Right. You can make up your own mind.
4: Yeah, I didn't really understand that, if I'm honest. France is a safe country.
3: Right.
6: So what are they fleeing from France?
4: What are they fleeing?
6: Yeah. Can they not get hijabs in France?
4: We are
6: sure they can be provided.
4: We are the end of the line.
6: We don't have any more money for this.
4: So we take fewer asylum seekers per capita than France, than Germany. In Europe, we're not even in the top 10. So people are trying elsewhere, failing, and they're coming to us for their help.
6: First country that is safe.
4: And do you know,
6: if you are genuinely fleeing, you should go to the first country.
4: Do you know how we can enforce that rule? Do you know how we can enforce that rule? By being in the EU. So we lost that right when we left the EU. That is a basic
3: fact. Don't start quoting the Dublin Agreement, because we took more than we deported under the Dublin Agreement. That's utter nonsense. France tried to give us more asylum.
4: That is completely irrelevant to what I've just said. No, it does not disprove my point at all.
6: It's not by joining the EU, it's by stopping the boat.
4: All I'm telling you is we rescinded that right when we left the EU.
6: Enforcement mechanism, send them back. If you want to process asylum claims quickly, that's one thing. Send them back. And another thing, we need deterrence. We don't need to house them in lovely, lush places. We don't need to give hijabs. The absolute basic. If a British citizen isn't afforded those things, these asylum illegal migrants should not be.
5: Okay. Well, for a story that Seb thinks is one for a quiet news day, it certainly did provoke intense debate. A Home Office source told the Mail newspaper it had a legal duty to provide basic clothing, including cultural and religious items, under the short-term holding facility rules. It added all arrivals receive a basic dry clothing pack where required. The items available form part of standard welfare arrangements. A spokesperson added, "We have made progress tackling the small boats. Crossings are down significantly. We have just recorded the fewest summer arrivals since 2020. Well, time for another great British giveaway, if we count what we've just said as indeed a British giveaway. 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
7: 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Or post your name and number to GB23 PO Box 8690 Derby DE1 9TT. UK only. Entrance must be 18 or over. Lines close at 4 p.m. on the 23rd of October. We may call the winner live after all entry routes have closed. Please check the closing time if listening or watching on demand. Good luck.
0: Yes, good luck, one and all. Coming up on the show.
8: The sharks in these waters as well.
9: Private property, they're calling this in now, we need to go. Yeah.
0: I love this. Investigations editor at the Daily Express, Zach Gunner-Perkis, will join me live in the studio after he risked swimming in shark-infested waters to investigate Epstein Island. But before that, the Mail on Sunday reported that two politicians who defected to reform would face a six-month quarantine if they want to return to the Tories. We have a fiery Tory v Tory debate coming at you next. This is Alex Armstrong Tonight with me, Will Kingston.
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13: George Russell has said he's beyond disappointment after a power unit failure ended his race 5 laps from the finish at the Bahrain Grand Prix. The Mercedes driver had been running third behind teammate Kimi Antonelli and Max Verstappen before being forced to retire. His retirement cost him points and hurt his title hopes as Antonelli increased his lead to 84 points. Russell described the breakdown as another setback in a season of reliability issues, while Toto Wolff also vented his frustration. Verstappen, meanwhile, won his first race in 10 months. That's the latest sport. 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
0: Welcome back to Alex Armstrong Tonight with me, Will Kingston. A fiery start to the show indeed, which was to be expected with the panel I've lined up for you this evening. Don't forget to get in touch on gbnews.com/your say. Mr. Harper has, and he says, there's no legal obligation to support our own homeless. This is a topic that needs exposure. There's British kids literally begging to get a meal and the government makes no provisions for them. And I think this is something that really frustrates people, is that there is the optics that potentially those people in need in this country are deprioritised at the expense of illegal migrants. That's anyway, have your say on gbnews.com/your say. Moving on, the Mail on Sunday is reporting today that politicians who defected to Reform would face a 6-month quarantine if they want to return to the Tories under new plans being created by the party leadership. It's understood that MPs who want to ditch Nigel Farage's ranks would be required to sit in the Commons as independents before being accepted back into the party to, quote, detoxify defectors and prevent them from going back. Kemi Badenoch has previously said the drama queens who defected have no way back to her party, but a senior insider has said that she is pragmatic about the plans in private, while this plan would provide a workaround. But would Tory MPs and members welcome these individuals back with open arms? To go head-to-head, founder of the Young Conservative Network, Harry Birds, and Conservative councillor at the City of Westminster Council, Philip Stevenson Oliver. I'll let you take it away, Harry. What do you make of this proposal?
16: I think it's useless, it's performative, and doesn't bring much to the Conservative Party having people sit around for 6 months doing nothing.
0: Short and to the point. Philip, what do you make of that?
21: So I generally have a view that I'm pretty relaxed with the idea of members sort of coming back, but sort of councillors should be treated on a case-by-case basis, and MPs should be treated, frankly, with affect contempt. An MP, when they are elected, they have a huge wealth of people that get them elected, and I think we forget about that. They have a direct connection with the electorate, and we often think of just the individual when these people get elected, but they're not. It's a huge swathe of volunteers who slug their guts out to get these guys elected and to defect, and then not call an election as well, is completely contemptuous. And I don't even think Kemi wants these people back. Who wants Suella and Robert back? Why not?
0: Again, yeah. Philip, what I would suggest is the talent within the Conservative ranks, like I would suggest all political parties at the moment, is not particularly high. Whether you like them or not, they were two of the better parliamentary performers and they are two of the more high-profile politicians that could be accessible to the Conservatives. Why wouldn't you want that talent as part of your team?
21: I mean, I think Suella was universally almost loathed by the entire public. I'm not even sure she was very popular in the Tory party either. It's why she continuously made attempts to be leader and failed at every hurdle. I think Jenrick, whilst did mount a good leadership campaign, I would say he comes across as pretty angry, and I think actually I don't think he's particularly likable. To defect in this way, I think, shows an element of poor judgment, bad temperament, and, you know, we just don't need this amateurish sort of style politics. So, you know, Reform can keep them. It's fine.
0: Harry, your response?
16: Well, I don't think that's true, and I don't think keeping them away for 6 months as an independent helps the case much either, especially if they have a full apology and come into a media round like Robbie Lamas did in Medway Council. He was truly apologetic. He called his decisions embarrassing. That's much stronger than waiting as an independent for 6 months. I mean, that doesn't bring the party anything. It brings no one anything. So, I mean, I agree with Philip. I don't think we want certain people back, but those who are apologetic and make their point to the members, I think they should be welcome back and not have to wait for 6 months.
21: If I may, there's a part of what Harry said that I do agree with, which is he was talking about councillors. And I do actually think there's an argument that certain councillors, when they, you know, prostrate themselves and say, I'm very sorry, and do all this sort of stuff, I think there's an argument on a case-by-case basis for that, but that should take into account the local associations as well as the local leadership of the council. I think when it comes to members of parliament, that's where the line is strictly drawn.
0: Surely if you're going to have a principle here, though, Philip, that the principle should apply equally across the party, or else you're going to open yourself up to charges of hypocrisy.
21: Well, no, I think you've got to be pragmatic with these things. And I think, like I said, the extent of the duplicity that has taken place by particularly Robert Jenrick and Suella Braverman, who, let's just be very clear, got elected and then just left a few months later. They would be nothing without the Conservative Party. They literally wouldn't, we would not know who these people are if the, you know, if they hadn't run on the Conservative Party ballot. No one's bigger than the party. They owe their entire life to this party, their money, everything you can think about, you know, their salary. And it is just so duplicitous that then they get elected months later to effect and then don't call a by-election. Outrageous.
0: I'll give you a quick final word.
16: I mean, I think that's true, but councillors should be treated the same as MPs. MPs are selected by the members when they go for selection. So they are held to account by the members. So the members don't agree with them. It's down for the members to decide.
21: Mm-hmm. I'm flattered you think that councillors like I myself should be treated with the same level as members of parliament. Okay. But I do think we need to be a bit practical here.
0: Okay. Well, gents, that's all we've got time for. Thank you very much. Coming up on the show...
2: Sharks in these waters as well.
9: Private property with their toilet is in now. We need to go. Yeah.
0: That was the investigations editor at the Daily Express, Zach Gunner-Perkis, who will be joining me in the studio after he risks swimming in shark-infested waters to investigate Epstein Island. But next, both Andy Burnham and Sir Keir Starmer promise change, but a new poll has revealed a large portion of British voters think that the new PM is simply more of the same. That's all coming up on Alex Armstrong Tonight with me, Will Kingston.
3: I hope we haven't forgotten anything.
22: 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I tick that box.
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24: Hello there. We continue to see some heavy rain and thunderstorms across parts of Spain and France over the next few days, across Turkey as well, seeing some heavy downpours. Dry across the Canaries, plenty of sunny spells here. Temperatures on Monday around 30 Celsius. We can see the showers across Portugal, Spain, southern France, some of these heavy and thundery. Dry across Italy, but the risk of showers increases across into eastern parts of Greece and Turkey, and it remains similar over the next few days.
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25: Hello again and welcome to your latest GB News weather update from the Met Office. After the unseasonably warm day that we've seen in the south today, clear skies will lead to some fog patches developing tonight. Further north is a much milder picture, but also more unsettled. Here we've got much closer together isobars bringing windier conditions and also some rain on this weather front over the next 24 hours. It's a pretty damp story out there this evening as well, over the higher ground of Wales, the Pennines for example, more widely across Northern Ireland and Western Scotland. Here the rain will turn increasingly heavy later on the night. The wind's picking up as well. Gale force winds developing in coastal regions by the end of the night. But look at these temperatures. 15 or 16 degrees Celsius, the minimum temperatures in the north. This is what we'd expect by day at this time of the year. A chillier story further south, where skies remain clear and temperatures might actually drop down into mid to high single figures south of the M4. But here we're also likely to see some mist and fog patches to begin the day on Monday, so some poor visibilities if you are travelling first thing. Further north, it is a bit of a damper start to the day, particularly across the high ground of Wales, northern England, but the rain most persistent and extensive across the west of Scotland, where there'll be some heavier bursts first thing, also across the Highlands. Pretty windy as well, gales or severe gales to begin the day across Shetland and Orkney, and here it will stay very windy right the way through Monday. Otherwise, though, the rain does slowly move its way southeastwards across Scotland into Northern Ireland by the afternoon too. Brighter skies with showers following to the northwest, and the winds will gradually ease down a little. To the south, the fog clears through the morning and then plenty of sunny spells by the afternoon. Once again, very warm for the time of year, highs of 21 to 23 degrees Celsius. Through on Monday evening, it stays very similar. The rain quite erratic in terms of its southward progression, but generally some dampness around at times through Monday evening and overnight into Tuesday too, but not making a huge amount of inroads towards the south. So generally dry with some sunny spells once again in the south and east on Tuesday, and also quite warm, turning much cooler though for everyone as we go through Wednesday and Thursday.
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0: Welcome back to Alex Armstrong Tonight with me, Will Kingston. Keep getting in touch at gbnews.com/yoursay. And Richard has making a very good point. Why is no one talking about making it illegal for MPs and councillors to change parties without a by-election being triggered, as by allowing it is very dangerous and open to abuse by groups infiltrating different parties and then defecting? Richard, I think it's a very interesting point and worthy of further conversation. In the meantime, let's take a look at this.
4: The work of change has begun.
5: We will change politics. I realise people can't wait forever for change.
0: That was Sir Keir Starmer, who promised to seriously change Westminster, and now so has Andy Burnham. But how different really are they? Well, a new poll has shown that 42% of Brits believe that despite a clear change in style, the Burnham premiership will change absolutely nothing. However, a separate survey from More in Common this week did find that 62% of those who saw at least some of the Prime Minister's centrepiece speech thought it was good, compared with just 12% who thought it was bad. 12%, that is. So, is Burnham simply a better communicator, not a better leader? Let's get the thoughts of my panel. And Ada, I'll start with you. Do you think that Burnham represents a fundamental change, not just in style, but also in substance for the Labour Party?
6: No, he represents a fundamental change in style. I think it will be silly to not see a big improvement in the terms of messaging and communication. In terms of substance, I think there's a great debate around that. Maybe, I think it's just seems like it's a different salesman and the same product, quite frankly. Yes, his speech, and even prior to his speech, just his general communicative skills are more personable. He's more relatable. He talks about his family. However, we're still bracing ourselves for the 28th of October, which is when the budget will be announced. People are feeling that they're going to have to tighten the belt a bit more. Mm. He's still umming and ahhing about asylum and immigration when asked about that. So I don't think there's a fundamental shift in the party. He presents himself as well as a man of the people, apparently, but he's talking about closer ties with the EU and, you know, the public. The people voted against that. They voted to leave the European Union.
0: I agree with you that he certainly represents a change in communication style. It's a very low bar, but he is obviously a more talented communicator than Keir Starmer was.
6: A nice bloke.
0: But wouldn't you also suggest that particularly around opening the door up for a future referendum on rejoining the EU, as well as what I would suggest was the most overtly socialist manifesto that we've heard from a Labour Prime Minister since the 1970s, that at least after the next election or in the next Labour manifesto, this is taking the country in a far leftward, more leftward leaning direction.
6: It is, and it's taking power from the people and giving them back to a distant technocratic, you know, place like Brussels. This is absolutely the wrong thing right now. And the annoying thing about this whole Brexit debate is, look, a lot of business people from any part of the political spectrum, they will say and they will admit that leaving the European Union did cause some, in terms of more red tape and more paper filling, it was a bit inconvenient. But I think the problem that the public has is we're not bringing Brexit back on the table. It's never left the table because the political class has never accepted that result in 2016. People who voted Leave were called the uneducated and the uninformed. And I think that's the problem.
0: I want to pick up on that. Is this just an continuation of the world's longest dummy spit from the elites on the topic of Brexit, Seb?
7: On Brexit, no, I just think it's logic. I mean, look, the one thing we need is growth. I think we can probably, everybody around this table, agree on that.
0: Yep.
7: And to grow an economy, you have to be able to sell more things. And about 6 years ago, we consensually made it more expensive to sell things to the people that we sell most to. So if you can take those tariffs away, we can sell more things and we can grow more as an economy. It's really that simple. And so a closer relationship with Europe, whether that means joining the EU with both feet or another kind of arrangement, that is the direction we have to go in. And we've seen how the EU has changed since then. They're talking to Canada about a new arrangement that didn't exist when we were going through the previous discussion. So there's a lot of flexibility there, I think, and there's a lot of opportunity. And I'm quite excited about what that can mean for our economy and what each of us has. You know, you talk about the pound in the pocket and phrases like that, which I hate, but it really means something when it means we are richer as a country.
8: That's utter nonsense. This lie that Brexit has made us poorer. When you look at the GDP against, say, Germany, Germany's just fallen off the cliff. We're in far stronger position than them. Was that Brexit for them? No, it wasn't. We've stayed in line with France, muchly as we were before. So it's had no real deviation at all. I feel these lies to try and say that we're all worse off because of Brexit is to try and soften us up for another referendum. And that's what I think Andy Burnham's trying to do there. Look, let's be honest. Andy Burnham is a political chameleon. He used to be centre-left. Now, suddenly, he's playing this sort of hard-left socialist because it will get him votes from the Greens. It will get him more support from Angela Rayner and that side of the party. He's not all what it seems. He's playing a part. He's almost like a salesman now for the government. Yes, he's very personable. Yes, he speaks better. He's a lot more likeable than the worst Prime Minister that we've ever had that he's just replaced. But I don't trust him at all.
10: I think this is an interesting point, Seb, that Burnham knows that the working class vote has gone from the Labour Party. They haven't been the party of the working class in some time. They would dispute that, of course. And so he knows that the only way they can maintain electoral viability is to move further left and take votes off the Greens, which is what Burnham's doing.
7: I just don't think we can look at politics in terms of working class, middle class, left wing, right wing anymore. We're so far beyond that.
10: Well, the Labour Party certainly tries to. They constantly go on about still being the party of the working class.
7: I personally don't get involved in that discourse. I just don't think it's helpful to where we want to go.
10: Ada, do you think that this, if we think about the way that Burnham has presented himself, and as I said, I think he has presented himself as the most overtly socialist prime minister since the 1970s, do you think that this is just cunning politics or perhaps cynical politics to try and claw back those voters who have moved away to the Greens?
6: Well, you wouldn't rule it out, would you? Because the political landscape at the moment is completely, completely fragmented. We used to go from a solid two-party system to potentially five. He knows he can't get voters from the right unless he really cracks down and has a tougher message on immigration. But we know that 80 members of his own party ruled against that and said, no, you're not going to go hard on immigration. So yes, the logical move is to go and take those votes from the left. Whether it will serve him and his party well, I think time will tell on that.
10: Yeah, and so the other thing that I would suggest is we heard, I think, a lot of actually quite bold and in some respects radical ideas from Burnham in that speech. But it was all visionary to the extent that, well, I'll put it in the next manifesto and you can see it in 3 or 4 years' time if you vote for me. A lot of people said, what about the here and now? We didn't hear much about how we're actually going to go for growth, in your words, now. That was a gap, surely.
7: We got both, didn't we? We got a couple of policies that have come into effect this week, and then we got the broader vision. And I think what we really needed was that.
6: You're talking about the £45 thing?
7: Surely. We got both, didn't we? We got a couple of policies that have come into effect this week, and then we got the broader vision. And I think what we really needed was that.
6: You're talking about the

0: authorities. If you do that, there's going to be trouble. So he's U-turned on that. He was just doing that to buy votes off of football fans. What about the end-of-life care that he promised would be free? Yet now we find out that the residential part of that care, which is the most expensive part for everyone, that skints everyone, is not included in that policy. He's a salesman. He's trying to get the headlines. We're doing this. We're going to do that. He can't do any of it. He's a charlatan, just like Starmer was before.
1: I would argue all prime ministers have to be salesmen, and the better salesman you are, the better prime minister you are.
0: But he's U-turned on those policies.
1: I don't think that is a U-turn, but anyway, Will, you go on.
2: All right, I'll let you make your mind up at home. Coming up, ladies and gentlemen.
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2: 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Zach Garda-Perkis joins me in the studio after risking his life to investigate Epstein Island. 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The Justice Secretary doesn't know. This is Alex Armstrong tonight with me, Will Kingston.
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2: Welcome back to Alex Armstrong Tonight with me, Will Kingston. Take a look at this.
18: How many of the people who've been let out have been tagged as the government promised they would be?
19: Well, exactly as you say, there is for the first time a presumption on tagging. I don't have that figure today. It only happened on Thursday. You know, there can be a bit of a lagging. For some, we tag at prison release when they leave prison, because that's a trial that we're doing. But there sometimes can take a little bit of time. But for the first time ever, there is that presumption. But we don't have that number. But, you know, we're very candid about who's leaving prison and when they do. And, you know, we put that information to the public domain when we have it.
2: Yes, electronic tagging has been the foundation for the safety of the early release scheme and promised tougher monitoring of released offenders to protect

0: Republic. Joining me now, former prisoner and founder of the Old Lags Network, Jamie Dale. Jamie, thanks for your time. I thankfully have never had to put on an electronic tag, at least not yet. How effective are they, really?
1: It varies depending on what type of offender is being tagged. There is a minority of offenders that it actually means nothing to. You know, they know they're going to breach it. It doesn't matter how many conditions you put onto that, they're going to breach it. For another category of offender, it's brilliant. It's, you know, it keeps them under control. They're happy to comply.
0: And when we say that the number of tagged, released prisoners, we don't know, is this just because the government hasn't really bothered to actually do the sums on this? Is it because we're not good at capturing data? It feels like it's a very basic thing that you should be actually keeping track of.
1: Well, I can't speak for the government. All I will say is that the private companies that facilitate these tags will be billing for every single tag the minute it's on someone's ankle. So, yeah, I find it a bit strange that that data isn't readily available.
0: And would you support more prisoners being released early if they do have tags on and we're confident that those tags will be working effectively?
1: Well, yeah, I would. There's a lot of people within the prison system that could be released on tag. It's not very politically attractive. However, prisons are 30%. They're not just on the brink. They're 30% beyond the minimum level of delivering some form of rehabilitation. This is only a stopgap measure. And, you know, tagging these extra things that have come out recently where they're going to tag everyone who's being released, it's obviously had a negative impact, as in, yeah, they can't tag everybody. You know, it's been to appease the public and make the public feel safe. However, realistically, it's been a rushed effort.
0: But from what I can see, the public aren't quite safe, are they? If we don't know that all of these early release prisoners have been tagged, and it looks like some of them have not been, and we know that it isn't just white-collar criminals that have been released early, in some cases it's violent offenders, surely this represents a risk to public safety.
1: Well, obviously, probation, the prison and probations, they're in survival mode. They have been for a long time, and they're going to continue to be in survival mode until a 20-year cross-party plan is developed. However, there's always going to be people who slip through the cracks. The number one priority, yeah, is to protect the public. But they can't vet everybody in a matter of weeks. And people initially present as well and would suit a tag, and then you let them out and they go on to commit further offences.
0: Yeah, that makes sense. Short and sweet. Thank you very much for your time, sir. It's been a pleasure. Yeah, let's move on, ladies and gentlemen. Coming up soon, we have, well, before we should do, I should say, we do have a response from the Ministry of Justice. A spokesman said, this government has overseen the biggest ever expansion of electronic monitoring in British history. Just last week, we introduced a presumption that anyone released from prison under our new sentencing changes will be tagged unless there is a clear reason not to. We're also expanding a pilot that sees offenders tagged within prison walls, so that we can track them from the second they leave custody. Statistics on how many prison leavers are tagged are published quarterly. We cannot release any figures that have not undergone a rigorous data assurance process. Well, coming up in the next hour, ladies and gentlemen, it is the big news story of the day. The Green Party has voted in favour of the motion that Zionism is racism. While anti-Semitic hate crimes across Britain have risen, I'll expose a damn dangerous pattern that is forming across Britain. Stay with me coming into the next hour.
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3: Hello again and welcome to your latest GB News weather update from the Met Office. After the unseasonably warm day that we've seen in the south today, clear skies will lead to some fog patches developing tonight. Further north is a much milder picture, but also more unsettled. Here we've got much closer together isobars bringing windier conditions and also some rain on this weather front over the next 24 hours. It's a pretty damp story out there this evening as well, over the higher ground of Wales, the Pennines for example, more widely across Northern Ireland and Western Scotland. Here the rain will turn increasingly heavy later on the night. The wind's picking up as well. Gale force winds developing in coastal regions by the end of the night. But look at these temperatures. 15 or 16 degrees Celsius, the minimum temperatures in the north. This is what we'd expect by day at this time of the year. A chillier story further south, where skies remain clear and temperatures might actually drop down into mid to high single figures south of the M4. But here we're also likely to see some mist and fog patches to begin the day on Monday. So some poor visibilities if you are travelling first thing. Further north, it is a bit of a damper start to the day, particularly across the high ground of Wales, northern England, but the rain most persistent and extensive across the west of Scotland, where there'll be some heavier bursts first thing, also across the Highlands. Pretty windy as well, gales or severe gales to begin the day across Shetland and Orkney, and here it will stay very windy right the way through Monday. Otherwise, though, the rain does slowly move its way southeastwards across Scotland into Northern Ireland by the afternoon too. Brighter skies with showers following to the northwest, and the winds will gradually ease down a little. To the south, the fog clears through the morning and then plenty of sunny spells by the afternoon. Once again, very warm for the time of year, highs of 21 to 23 degrees Celsius. Through on Monday evening, it stays very similar. The rain quite erratic in terms of its southward progression, but generally some dampness around at times through Monday evening and overnight into Tuesday too, but not making a huge amount of inroads towards the south. So generally dry with some sunny spells once again in the south and east on Tuesday, and also quite warm, turning much cooler though for everyone as we go through Wednesday and Thursday.
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7: 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UK only. Entrance must be 18 or over. Lines close at 4 p.m. on the 23rd of October. Please check the closing time if listening or watching on demand. Good luck.
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0: It's 10pm. I'm Will Kingston, in for Alex Armstrong. Tonight,
14: Palestine Arabia!
15: Palestine Arabia!
14: Palestine Arabia!
15: Palestine Arabia!
14: Hurria! Hurria!
0: No, I didn't catch any of that, but the Green Party has voted in favour of the motion, Zionism is racism. While anti-Semitic hate crimes across Britain have risen, tonight I will expose a dangerous pattern that is forming across Britain. Plus, a shocking story, taxpayer money is being spent on handing small boat migrants nearly 1,000 free hijabs this year because of, yes, you guessed it, human rights rules. Plus,
16: sharks in these waters as well.
17: Private property with their toilet that we need to go. Yeah.
0: A level of dedication to the journalistic craft that I do not have. That is Zach Garner-Perkis, who is joining me in the studio after risking swimming in shark-infested waters to investigate the convicted paedophile financier Jeffrey Epstein and his network. You don't want to miss it. Also,
18: the work of change has begun.
19: We will change politics.
0: A new poll has revealed a large portion of British voters think that the new Prime Minister is simply more of the same. Also,
20: you wait a long time for a defection, and then two come along all at once.
0: The Mail on Sunday reported today that politicians who defected to reform would face a six-month quarantine if they want to return to the Tories. That's Jenrick, that's Braverman. Would the Tories take them back?

0: Stepping back into the ring are my panel, businessman and activist Adam Brooks, writer and YouTuber Ada Rakpala, and former Labor councillor Seb Salik. It's a huge hour coming up, ladies and gentlemen, but first, let's get your news with the wonderful Sophia Wenzler.
1: Well, thank you and good evening. It's just gone 10 o'clock. Your top stories this hour. Green Party members have passed a motion to define Zionism as racist at the party's conference in Brighton. Members backed the motion with 1,022 votes in favour and 813 against. The outcome means that Zionism, the right to Jewish self-determination in their ancestral homeland, is now considered racist by Zach Polanski's party. Israel attacked the Greens shortly after the result, accusing them of giving legitimacy to terrorism and barring the party leader, Zach Polanski, from entering the country. Protesters have again gathered in Gosport amid reports that authorities are preparing for the arrival of a migrant dinghy. The small boat set off from Cherbourg in western Normandy at 6 a.m. this morning. The dinghy was being shadowed by French rescue vessels, but now appears to be in British waters with RNLI boats on the scene. That's according to ship tracking data. Authorities are preparing for the arrival of the migrants, and police have been seen mobilising in Portsmouth ahead of the protests. Hampshire's Reform UK councillor George Madwick posted on social media claiming the migrants would be taken to Gosport. The Conservatives will win the next election because the party will follow a set of key principles. That's a message from Kemi Badenoch as she opened the party's conference today. The Tory leader vowed to turn Britain around in the same way as Margaret Thatcher and bring back common sense conservatism.
2: A Conservative Party that knows what it stands for. A Conservative Party that knows what it believes and knows who its people are.
1: The Prime Minister, Andy Burnham, has scrapped controversial plans to reduce trials by jury. The proposals, brought in under Sir Keir Starmer's leadership, would have allowed judges to make the sole decision on crimes that carried a sentence of less than 3 years. It was aimed at tackling the criminal court's backlog of more than 80,000 cases. But the plans had faced criticism from MPs and legal professionals over fairness. Only some fraud and financial offences will now be eligible for judge-only trials. Death row prisoner Krista Pike remains critically ill in hospital after her prognosis is still unclear following her failed execution, that's according to her lawyer. The 50-year-old was given 2 doses of a lethal drug but was later taken to hospital where she remains on a ventilator. Tennessee's prisons chief has resigned following the failed execution. An independent review is now ongoing. The British Museum has announced changes to ease the long queues at the Bayeux Tapestry after many ticket holders were turned away because of backlog. The woven record of the Norman Conquest recently returned to the UK for the first time in almost 1,000 years, going on display at the London Museum on the 10th of September. The new measures include plans for longer opening hours, as well as an audio guide, additional seating and clearer signage. Those are the latest GB News headlines. Now it's back to Will.
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0: Zionism, the right to Jewish self-determination in their ancestral homeland, is now considered racist by the Green Party. Some 1,022 members cast their votes in favour of taking up the motion on Sunday, with 813 voting against it. And how did they celebrate? A quiet pint at the pub, perhaps? Well, no, not quite.
4: Palestina Arabia!
5: Palestina Arabia!
4: Palestina Arabia!
5: Palestina Arabia!
4: Hurria! Hurria!
0: Yeah, no idea what he was saying there, and I don't particularly care.
5: Say it loud, say it clear, Zionists are not welcome here.
6: Say it loud,
5: say it clear, Zionists are not welcome here.
0: The motion is nonsense. To me, the claim that Zionism is racist is an old leftist trope that's been trotted out since at least 1975, when the UN passed the so-called Zionism as Racism resolution. This essentially compared the racist regime in occupied Palestine, in inverted commas, to apartheid South Africa. This resolution was revoked in 1991. To me, leftists from Scotland to Cyprus seem to love the idea of self-determination, except when the Jews are involved. Israel is predictably outraged. The Israeli foreign minister said, "Today the Green Party in Britain ceased to act as a political party and became a body that gives legitimacy to terrorism." However, the motion itself doesn't concern me as much. I feel as if the direction of the Green Party, which I would put to the left of Mao, was predictable. What does concern me is how this is forming a dangerous pattern across the country. A year on from the Heaton Park synagogue murders, anti-Semitism continues to be on the rise in the UK. Anti-Semitic hate crimes in Britain have risen despite a fall in incidents in other Western countries. British universities appear to be a hotbed of anti-Zionist and anti-Semitic radicalism. It was only last night I was telling you that the co-pilot of the attempt to hijack a Fly Dubai flight studied at a British university. So, the question is why? Why do I think that anti-Semitism continues to rise? Well, I think the answer lies in a relationship of convenience. Let's call it the Islamo-Communist Alliance. At first glance, there is little in common between socially progressive social justice warriors and socially conservative Islamists. For example, purple-haired gender ideologues don't tend to fare particularly well in Palestine after all. But to me, two threads increasingly bind this unlikely alliance together: a deep hostility towards Western civilization and the Jewish people. I think that for some Islamists, hostility towards Jews is ideological. For the far left, it seems to stem from an obsession with the oppressor versus oppressed framework in which Jews, despite being the most persecuted ethnic and religious group in human history, are somehow recast as the ultimate oppressors. To me, it seems that this alliance is becoming increasingly powerful, both in our politics and in our communities. And unless we are prepared to confront it and confront it head on, I think it will continue to create the conditions that produced the Heaton Park attack and, sadly, potential future attacks to come. Well, I think it's very important, and I'm very happy to be joined now by the Green Party member and spokesperson for the Zionism is Racism campaign, Ashok Kumar. Ashok, thank you very much for joining
6: me. No problem.
0: It's been a busy day for you.
6: Yes.
0: Do the Greens have an anti-Semitism problem?
6: Absolutely not. We have, the only leader of a party until, for a long time, who's Jewish, in Zach Polanski. And the motion itself makes a clear distinction. I mean, we don't think, just like, the IHRA, which is a hugely flawed definition of anti-Semitism, but they say conflating Zionism with Judaism itself is anti-Semitic. So that conflation, unfortunately, is racist. So we're, in many respects, abiding to that. We're saying, Zionism and Judaism are two separate things.
0: But at the same time, and I'll go back to what I said earlier, the left side of politics generally favour self-determination, and I just can't see the distinction here between why, when pretty much every self-determination movement across the world seems to have support from the left, when the Jews are involved, that is no longer the case. I don't understand the distinction.
6: I don't think it's about Jews. I think, for us, if your self-determination impedes on another people, then that's not acceptable. So I can't think of any examples of the left saying, okay, yes, you can take someone else's land, dispossess 800,000 people, destroy Gaza. It's rubble. That's under the aegis of self-determination. I don't think that's a leftist opinion on other instances. Self-determination is important, but it's not at the cost of another people. And I think that's a consistent position.
0: At the same time, many would argue that the destruction of Gaza came as a result of the actions of the leadership of Palestine, being Hamas.
6: So they've effectively turned much of Gaza to dust.
0: They've killed, the leadership of Gaza.
6: They've killed officially 75,000 people, unofficially hundreds of thousands. They've bombed more children, killed more children than any other conflict in modern history. I don't think that's justified. I think most of the country, it's polls that 80, 90% of the country opposes the genocide, even across the political spectrum. So I think your opinion is Well, it's in the minority.
0: But at the same time, and even if that is the case, it will have absolutely no impact on the actions of Benjamin Netanyahu. With the greatest of respect to the Green Party, he couldn't care less what the Green Party thinks. But
6: they did put out a statement, so it seems like they do seem a little ruffled.
0: They may be a little ruffled, okay, if that's the term, but I don't think it will change their actions in the slightest, and I'm sure you must agree with that. But what it may do, however, is impact Jewish people in Britain. What this is effectively saying is that British Jews have to pass some sort of purity test, and the Jews now that believe in Zionism are racist. Do you think for a side of politics that likes to talk about divisiveness from the right, calling millions of British Jews racist is perhaps a bit divisive?
6: Look, I think Zionism, you can be Jewish and be a Zionist, you can be non-Jewish and be a Zionist. I mean, Tony Blair and Tommy Robinson, do you think this motion oppresses them, makes them feel unsafe? I don't think so. I think it says, it calls out an ideology for what it is, and it's based on theft, 80-90 years of theft, systemic structural dispossession, and an occupation. And so what we're interested in is the materiality of the ideology.
0: Even if that is the case, how is that then racist?
6: Well, I think you can have a Zionism that doesn't require that. That's the argument of the motion.
0: But explain that to me, because I think you very much can.
6: Okay, well, where is there a Zionism that doesn't have that?
0: No, that's just kind of answering my question with another question.
6: That's okay.
0: A belief in the Jewish state, you know, does not necessarily have to come at the expense of another group of people.
6: But it has. That's Israel, it has. That's the point, right? We can believe in anything and in that way define nothing as anything. Say, oh, this could mean anything, right? We're defining it as the material manifestation of Zionism, which is Israel. And Israel is built on the dispossession of millions of people. And so that's the position. It's saying that is structurally embedded in the definition of the ideology. And so that's the position we've taken. And it's not just that. You know, we want to stand with Palestinians in their struggle for liberation, Palestinian prisoners. We want to deprescribe Palestine action. It's the full, you know, scope. It's not saying, oh, well, it's the Netanyahu government. No, there's something really rotten about Zionism and Israel. And that's our position. It was clear and overwhelming, the support for it.
0: So what, when British Jews hear that, and many British Jews believe in Zionism deeply, after the persecution of the Jews during the Holocaust and their belief that they have a right to self-determination and safe haven in their homeland of Israel, to be called by association rotten for those beliefs, I imagine would be quite bracing for many British Jews, if not terrifying. What would be your message to British Jews today?
6: Well, look, I think
0: Zionism very deeply.
6: I think that
0: for good faith reasons,
6: we got to make a distinction, right, between a religion and a political ideology. And you know, in 2017, the Liberal Democrats passed a motion against Salafi jihadism. Nobody was like, well, what about the Muslims that might think da da da? There was no need for that. In 2024, the Green Party debated Hindutva, the Hindu ideology of Hindutva. Nobody was like, well, Hindus might feel unsafe. Why is it that we have a selective application of this? Let's give Judaism its due. It is not an ideology. Let's not tar every Jewish person for the crimes of Israel. I think that's not a good thing. Well, is every Jewish person responsible for the crimes? Is that what you're suggesting?
0: No.
6: Of Israel?
0: No. Why?
6: They're not responsible, surely.
0: Do you think that it is analogous to look at Hindus and the level of persecution and the threat that they face in this country relative to Jews?
6: I mean, I don't know. I'm not messing. I think a lot of South Asians do deal with racism. No?
0: But it's not because of the fact that they are Hindu, and we have to understand that Jews are uniquely
6: persecuted. Well, do you think Muslims are oppressed in this country?
0: No, not really.
6: You don't? Okay, well, we have a different opinion. I think the empirical evidence would disagree with you, but I don't measure my solidarity with the Palestinians. This is about Palestinians. I mean, I'd like to discuss Palestinians, what they've been going through, and how we're standing in solidarity with them. It's not about British Jews. It's actually about Palestinians and their struggle for liberation.
0: But it's entirely about British Jews.
6: For the people who drove the motion.
0: But think about this. This will have no practical impact on the Palestinians, but it very well may, and it will have an impact on British Jews.
6: Well, look,
0: To say this is not about British Jews is wrong. It'll have a bigger impact on British Jews than will on any single Palestinian.
6: If you look at, for example, Burnham moving, and you just had a program about how he's trying to move to the left for the Greens, and even stuff he did around sanctions on occupied territories. That's not good enough, but in large part, that's because of the Palestine movement, and that's part because of the Greens. So we're shifting the paradigm. You know, the most effective politician in this country the last two decades has been Nigel Farage, because he's been consistent, and it's not because he got lots of MPs. He was consistent on his message. He maintained that message, and he was pulling between 10 to 15%. So the Greens, you know, are pulling between 10 to 15% if we can stay consistent in our record against imperialism, with the Palestinians, against climate change, and for wage distribution. I think we could have a big impact, bigger than you would expect.
0: I want to open this up to the panel. Seb, I'll start with you. What do you make of what we've seen today?
7: Look, this is a nuanced debate. I like to think that you can believe that what happened in Gaza was appalling. I mean, I saw satellite imagery this week that had people living on beaches in tents, and I don't think that's anything that any of us around this table want to see. At the same time, you see a global movement and a global religion that have a right to a homeland, and I want to see that protected as well. I mean, the Jews, horribly persecuted, not least in Britain, and you want them to have some kind of safe refuge on this earth. Now, look, of course, the ideal outcome is a two-state solution. It's very easy for me to sit here and say that as somebody who doesn't have to give anything up to make that happen. But we have to have that goal in mind. We have to have something to work for. Part of being progressive is to be optimistic and to think that we can get to those goals. And so I would stand by that as the ideal here. And that involves an Israel and that involves a Palestine.
0: Adam?
8: Well, the only thing with a two-state solution is that many Gazans and many Muslims do not want Israel to exist. So what I would like to ask is, where do those 8 million Jews in Israel go if you don't think they should exist? Where do they go?
6: Well, there's no position of the Green Party about saying they shouldn't exist. We think that the most equitable solution is the right of return for Palestinians, which is enshrined in the UN Core Conventions. Refugees have a right of return.
8: Zionism is believing that Israel has a right to exist. So if you're saying don't believe that Israel has a right to exist, where do those 8 million Jews go? That's something no one ever wants to answer.
6: We don't think Israel should exist as a state built on ethnic cleansing and genocide. We do believe, or apartheid, we do believe that any state there can exist as a society built on justice and equality, which it isn't right now. So that's the position.
8: So say there was a change of government in Israel and a totally, you know, it went very liberal and that. Are yous happy as the Green Party as Israel staying there and the 8 million Jews staying on that plot of land?
6: It depends on what you mean by liberal. I mean, if you look at Tzipi Livni, who represented the sort of center-left in Israel, she did the same policies. Even Yitzhak Rabin, he was the author of the Broken Bones strategy, where they would break the bones of children who are throwing stones. Even the Israeli so-called left has policies that have consistently mowed the lawn, inverted commas, in Gaza.
8: Yeah, which is you're not answering what I'm saying.
6: Restricting the caloric intake.
8: Do you want those 8 million Jews to move somewhere else?
6: No, I don't. There's no position on them moving anywhere else. It's that we believe that people who have been historically dispossessed, which are the Palestinians, should have a right of return, which is enshrined in the UN Core.
9: We're running short of time, guys. Ida, I'll get your thoughts on this after the break. We do have to do a quick public service announcement. Ladies and gentlemen, the Holborn and St Pancras by-election will take place on the 8th of October following the resignation of Sir Keir Starmer. The announced candidates are, deep breath, Sigal Abdiwali, Labour Party, Zach Polanski, Green Party, Peter Newman, Reform UK, Patrick Stillman, Liberal Democrats, Ewan Cameron, Conservative Party, Tyler Johnson, Restore Britain, Barmy Brunch, Official Monster Raving Loony Party, Tom Darwood, Independent Claire Fisher, Climate Party, George Galloway, Worker Party, Bryony, and Lonbei Kapoor, Rejoin EU, Kedan Kumar, Pippa Leah, UK Voice, Safer and Stronger UK, Jonathan Silberman, Communist League, Helen Spibby Van, Christian People's Alliance, Ben Walker, UKIP. Okay, deep breath. 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
10: 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UK only. Entrance must be 18 or over. Lines close at 4 p.m. on the 23rd of October. We may call the winner live after all entry routes have closed. Please check the closing time if listening or watching on demand. Good luck.
0: Yes, good luck, everyone. Well, coming up next, investigations editor at the Daily Express, Zach Garner-Perkis, will join me live in the studio. He risked his life in shark-infested waters as part of his investigation into convicted pedophile financier Jeffrey Epstein and his network, including his links to Andrew Mountbatten-Windsor. That's all coming up on Alex Armstrong Tonight with me, Will Kingston.
11: Westminster's full of talk, but out here, it's the real world.
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18: George Russell has said he's beyond disappointment after a power unit failure ended his race 5 laps from the finish at the Bahrain Grand Prix. The Mercedes driver had been running third behind teammate Kimi Antonelli and Max Verstappen before being forced to retire. His retirement cost him points and hurt his title hopes, as Antonelli increased his lead to 84 points. Russell described the breakdown as another setback in a season of reliability issues, while Toto Wolff also vented his frustration. Verstappen, meanwhile, won his first race in 10 months. That's the latest sport. For more, go to gbnews.com.
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20: I've been in Westminster for a long time, but I know that though power may be here, its effect on people's lives is across the whole of the country. We may be where rules are made, but it's where they're implemented that matters. Join me, Jacob Rees-Mogg, for forthright and frank discussion on where Britain has come from, where it's going, and where it will end up. That's State of the Nation, Monday to Thursday, 8 to 9 o'clock. Vox Populi, Vox Dei.
0: Okay, some breaking news that's coming in. This is according to The Telegraph. And we have here, just coming through to The Telegraph, before we get to that breaking news, Andrew Mountbatten-Windsor, here we are, Andrew Mountbatten-Windsor has launched legal action against Thames Valley Police over his arrest in relation to the Epstein files. The former Duke of York was arrested in February at Marsh Farm in Norfolk on his 66th birthday. The Telegraph reports it is the first time a member of the royal family has challenged the lawfulness of criminal proceedings against them since the trial of Charles I in 1649. We will get back to that later. But first, our next guest, investigations editor at the Daily Express, Zach Garner-Perkis, risked swimming in shark-infested waters as part of his two-part investigation into convicted pedophile financier Jeffrey Epstein and his network, including, of course, his connections to the aforementioned Andrew Mountbatten-Windsor. He had two aims: to uncover the truths from local residents and to get as close a look as possible to Epstein's infamous private island, Little St. James. Let's have a look.
14: Do you see trespassing sign on there telling people to get off? Flag taken down from the mast, boats all round it.
15: Just jumped off the boat. Just right here. What, 10 yards from Epstein's Island? Out there, really strong current that pulls you right away. You get a sense, clearly here, how isolated this place is. The nearest home place that you could get help from is just a little speck in the distance. There's just no way out. Scary. Look at that out in the distance. There's sharks in these waters as well.
0: Yes, featuring interviews with local political candidates and residents calling out elite corruption, this documentary addresses the unanswered questions surrounding Prince Andrew, systemic political scandal, and the dark reality behind the island's wall of silence. I'm delighted to say Zach joins me now. Zach, welcome.
21: Thanks for having me.
0: So, tell me, what did you learn?
21: Well, the big thing, I mean, it was how close could we get and how much information could we find. Mm. The interesting thing was that, I guess with the US Virgin Islands, they are a really bizarre place where you've got extreme wealth, but also some pretty extreme poverty as well. And, well, the first part that we had was, could we speak to some local people and see what they had to say? Because obviously there were eyes. I mean, this was an island that had a kind of full operation that was on there. And the interesting thing was that the people really felt sold out. They felt like their local officials had just sold them down the river and they'd allowed this rich guy to come in and just operate an absolute horror show right on their doorstep.
0: And I think as well, because of the phrase Epstein Island, people assume it was just Epstein's island. It didn't have that ecosystem around it. That's not the case.
21: No, absolutely not. And I mean, one of the things we wanted to do was see, like, could we get to it as close as possible? And it's this bizarre thing where, it's sandwiched between these two islands that are just kind of populated with, you know, people that have lived there for generations. But the island itself is kind of, quickly you get cut off. So when I jumped into the water, there is a current that just whips around and could just pull you right out. Mm. Of course, there are sharks in there as well. What it really brought home for me was, if you're a young woman and you were taken over there and you wanted to leave, there is no way that you're going to get out.
0: Yeah, and to what extent do you think that that was a calculated decision?
21: Oh, absolutely. That's part, but it's also the nature of the place. Like, going there, you could get an understanding of the landing strip where they'd come in with the plane. It was totally secret, or it could be operated in a way that was like complete discretion. So you could bring someone in and just nobody would be any the wiser. And it's this kind of, this bizarre contrast between what is so beautiful, pristine paradise, and then the horrible things that, you know, that have gone on there. But I mean, that wasn't the only place we went to. We went to Palm Beach, where we actually kind of got quite a lot of an antagonistic response when we went to a country club that Andrew and Epstein were supposed to be at.
0: And I think we've got a clip of that, actually. Let's take a look.
21: We're doing a piece. We're British journalists. We're just doing a piece about Prince Andrew and apparently him and Jeffrey Epstein used to meet in this club. Is there someone that might speak to us?
22: Yeah, I don't know.
21: Okay.
22: Sorry, fellas.
21: Okay, thank you. On club property. Oh, wow. You ever been to a place where they banned you from using your phone? Could someone come out and speak to us?
22: No. You guys need to leave.
21: Okay. We're allowed to film out here, right? Or?
22: You cannot interview. It's private property. It's all private property.
23: Go on the other side of the road.
14: on the other side of the road. So this sidewalk is private property as well?
1: The police have been called, so...
14: The police have been called on us?
0: It's interesting, isn't it? Because people feel that there are still so many unanswered questions about Epstein. And when you see stuff like that, it makes you think that there is still a real reticence amongst particular groups to actually let the truth come out.
21: One, the main thing that brought home to me was there are lots of people that are still being protected. Mm. And the reason that they're being protected is some people are, they don't feel able to speak. And the other one is, people know that if they speak out, the chances are something will come back on them. Mm. I mean, the interesting thing about Palm Beach, right, is that once you go outside of the very elite enclave, it's an open secret. Like, everybody knew what was going on. It was contrast to what we found in the US Virgin Islands, where it was like people didn't want to speak and then people didn't know or said they didn't know what was going on. In Palm Beach, they were like, we knew.
0: Yeah, and... Again, when you now know the horrors of what took place on that island and you hear that some people were complicit in their silence, it really is quite, it's incredibly disturbing. Now, was that complicity, do you think, either because they were afraid of the consequences of talking or because they just didn't care enough?
21: Well, I think there's a third one, which is that they're implicated in some way. Mm. You know, part of the way that this network worked was they would get dirt on people and then they have to keep going along with it because the consequences for them, if they were to turn. I mean, even someone like Virginia Giuffre, she knew the whole time that she'd been getting girls as well. She was part of the sex trafficking network and she knew that they could use that against her. And they people did try and use that against her. And that, everyone within that, you know, I think they're probably like... Good people do bad things and good people become involved in bad things, but like it takes a lot to, you know, pull them out. And when it's that dark and that sinister, it's really, really difficult. But I mean, hopefully, you know, if people watch the documentary series that we've done, they get a glimpse into, how many people are still being protected and why that is.
0: Mm. And how about where Andrew Mountbatten Windsor fits into this? What did you learn?
21: Well, I mean, you know, the point of like in Britain, why this scandal, I mean, look, it's a huge scandal anyway. It involves lots of powerful people, but it's one of our royal family is caught up in it. And that was kind of one of the key elements for it. And so, look, most people don't get response from Andrew. So what we decided to do was we were going to go and knock on his door and hand deliver our right of reply.
0: Mm, and we've got a clip of that as well. Let's take a look.
14: You don't get too many speed limits with a crown on it. Oh, are you kidding me? Corgis. Some aggressive corgis have seen us and are barking. Couldn't really make that up, could you? Hiya, yeah, we've come to deliver a right of reply.
2: Okay.
14: Yeah.
2: Mr. Mountbatten Windsor?
14: Yes.
2: Can I ask who you are?
14: Yes, from the Daily Express newspaper.
0: Yeah, good stuff. Something which I've wondered throughout this whole saga, Andrew, as a working as a royal, particularly a jet-setting royal, had access to so many rich and powerful and glamorous people. He wasn't short of parties to go to. He wasn't short of private jets to jump on. But at the same time, there's obviously something about Epstein that captivated him. What do you think it was?
21: I mean, he drew in lots of powerful people. I mean, in terms of like some of the stuff you read in the Andrew Lowney entitled book, there are certain reasons why as characters that they were drawn to each other. But it's that lifestyle, isn't it? It's like you say, he could have gone anywhere, but there were lots of, you know, Bill Gates, like all these other people that like became drawn into Epstein could have gone to any other places, but they went there.
0: Yeah, yeah. And look, I think you're... documentary, which is excellent, shines a further light on this saga. There are still unanswered questions. Do you think we will ever learn the full truth?
21: Probably not. I mean, the thing with it is that we need to know the truth. I mean, the fact that Andrew still has all the power. You know, there's that. There was the disastrous...
0: Even despite his reputation now lying in ruins.
21: But what's been the consequence of that? I mean, it's like he... You know, he's still travelling abroad. He still kind of merges with the circles that he wants to mix with. From all accounts, he was a bit of a loner anyway. Mm. So the question is, like, what consequences has he faced? What transparency has there been other than the Epstein files in America? Like, we need to be pushing for it to all be opened up on this side. All I've seen so far is that it's been used opportunistically to have a pop at people rather than just like ripping that band-aid off and let's have a look at the whole thing. And it's going to be absolutely horrible, but we need to do it.
0: Agreed. Zach, a great piece of journalism. Glad you didn't get eaten by a shark. Thank you for coming on.
21: Yeah, thank you.
0: Well, I should note Andrew Mountbatten-Windsor has consistently denied all allegations of wrongdoing regarding his connection to the late sex offender Jeffrey Epstein and separate allegations. Next, all your front pages and some breaking news about RAF Fairford. Stay with us here on GB News.
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23: Hello there. We continue to see some heavy rain and thunderstorms across parts of Spain and France over the next few days, across Turkey as well, seeing some heavy downpours. Dry across the Canaries, plenty of sunny spells here. Temperatures on Monday around 30 Celsius. We can see the showers across Portugal, Spain, southern France, some of these heavy and thundery. Dry across Italy, but the risk of showers increases across into eastern parts of Greece and Turkey, and it remains similar over the next few days.
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24: Hello again and welcome to your latest GB News weather update from the Met Office. After the unseasonably warm day that we've seen in the south today, clear skies will lead to some fog patches developing tonight. Further north is a much milder picture, but also more unsettled. Here we've got much closer together isobars bringing windier conditions and also some rain on this weather front over the next 24 hours. It's a pretty damp story out there this evening as well, over the higher ground of Wales, the Pennines for example, more widely across Northern Ireland and Western Scotland. And here the rain will turn increasingly heavy later on the night. The wind's picking up as well. Gale force winds developing in coastal regions by the end of the night. But look at these temperatures. 15 or 16 degrees Celsius, the minimum temperatures in the north. This is what we'd expect by day at this time of the year. A chillier story further south, where skies remain clear and temperatures might actually drop down into mid to high single figures south of the M4. But here we're also likely to see some mist and fog patches to begin the day on Monday, so some poor visibilities if you are travelling first thing. Further north, it is a bit of a damper start to the day, particularly across the high ground of Wales, northern England. But the rain most persistent and extensive across the west of Scotland, where there'll be some heavier bursts first thing, also across the Highlands. Pretty windy as well, gales or severe gales to begin the day across Shetland and Orkney, and here it will stay very windy right the way through Monday. Otherwise, though, the rain does slowly move its way southeastwards across Scotland into Northern Ireland by the afternoon too. Brighter skies with showers following to the northwest, and the winds will gradually ease down a little. To the south, the fog clears through the morning and then plenty of sunny spells by the afternoon. Once again, very warm for the time of year, highs of 21 to 23 degrees Celsius. Through on Monday evening, it stays very similar. The rain quite erratic in terms of its southward progression, but generally some dampness around at times through Monday evening and overnight into Tuesday too, but not making a huge amount of inroads towards the south. So generally dry with some sunny spells once again in the south and east on Tuesday, and also quite warm, turning much cooler though for everyone as we go through Wednesday and Thursday.
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0: Welcome back to Alex Armstrong. Tonight with me, Will Kingston. We have more breaking news. More breaking news coming your way. The US Air Force has removed all of its bombers from RAF Fairford, it has been revealed. A US Air Force statement said US Air Force bombers routinely operate around the world to support global force readiness and operational requirements. While operational security precluded us from confirming the movement of our assets and forces in real time, we can acknowledge now that all US bombers that were deployed to RAF Fairford have been redeployed to their home stations in the United States. The airmen that operate America's bomber force, including B-1s, B-2s and B-52s, remain ready to deliver precision global strike capabilities, including through operations that launch and recover from the continental United States anywhere, anytime. Okay, let's get a roundup of the paper, the front pages that are coming in, starting with The Telegraph, and this is on Andrew. Andrew takes the police to court over arrest. This is breaking news coming in recently. The Daily Mail, Kemi's common sense blueprint unveiling policy blitz at party conference. She hails old school values on the economy, law and order and borders as the key to election victory. The Times also leading with the Conservative conference, Badenoch to pledge a bonfire of green laws. Tory leaders vow to end low-growth doom loop. The Mirror, bad to the future. Same old Tories. Leader Kemi will boost rich in return to nasty party days. Vows to slash benefits, but millionaires get free childcare. Easy to see the ideological leanings of the papers this evening. The Metro, mum's the word, Kemi. Andy's cheesy uncle, I'm no nonsense. Okay, let's get the thoughts of the panel. And given that we were just speaking with Zach about Jeffrey Epstein and his affiliations with Andrew, we'll start with the Telegraph team, if we can get that up. Yeah, Adam, Andrew takes police to court over arrest. The legal challenge is the first of its kind by a member of the royal family since Charles I. But again, so much of what we've seen around this story has been unprecedented. What's your instinctive response?
4: My instinctive response is that, one, I do not like on, I do not trust Prince Andrew or the former Prince Andrew.
0: I don't think you're alone.
4: And that there are many allegations out there from women, obviously nothing's proven, nothing's fact, that he has acted inappropriately. So I find it amazing that he would do this, because if you take someone to court, there has to be, you know, full details have to come out in court. You probably would have to provide messaging that you've ever done. You'd have to do a full disclosure. So it would surprise me if he really does do this.
0: Yeah, yeah. Ada, what do you make of this? And particularly around the police response to Andrew.
6: Well, you would think you'd want to be out of the public conversation at the moment. I think it's quite ridiculous, to be honest. You know, he has been, you know, a disgraced member of the royal family. So you think he would just go into hide and then stay there. Look, everyone is, you know, he has a right that is within his right to challenge the police if he feels that he was treated unlawfully. He, of course, he can't challenge the findings against him, but we do live in a country that respects the rule of law, so it should apply to him as well.
0: Yeah. So he's lodged a judicial review, apparently. And forgive me as I squint here at this article, but basically it's in relation to the days that detectives spent searching Marsh Farm and Royal Lodge, removing documents and other items as part of the investigation. But the legal team is keen to examine whether the search warrants, which were granted by an Old Bailey judge following an application from Thames Valley Police, were lawful, Seb. So it looks like here it is in relation to the legal process that was followed, potentially as opposed to the substantive claims against him, I suppose, is a way of putting it.
7: Yeah, I mean, the first part of the story talks about search warrants, which, to your point, yes, it just seems like a procedural question. But then if you read further into the story, it talks about this judicial review and whether certain court documents should be released. Mm. So again, it seems like he's trying to block the release of documents. And you just think, you know, you played out your case in the US, you settled privately, now you're doing this. To your point, which I think is a very good one, this is a poor PR exercise. Yeah. Why are you trying to look like you might have done something that you're saying you hadn't done.
4: And who's funding it? This man hasn't really got much money, apparently, we're led to believe. A judicial review, that isn't cheap. Mm. Imagine he loses it, it could come to millions and millions. Who's going to pay that? Mm. Is it going to be the king or the royal family again? Or is it somehow, you know, going to come back to the taxpayer? I'd like to know that.
0: Yeah.
4: Who is paying for this?
0: Yeah, it's a very interesting question. Again, at the moment, of course, all speculation. Ada, do you think that Andrew's reputation can ever be even partially rehabilitated?
6: Absolutely not. And, you know, he is a victim of his time as well. We are living in a time that people want to...
0: Reputation can ever be even partially rehabilitated?
6: Absolutely not. And, you know, he is a victim of his time as well. We are living in a time that people...

0: back to this story in due course, and I should add as well that Andrew Mountbatten-Windsor has, of course, consistently denied all allegations of wrongdoing regarding his connection to the late sex offender Jeffrey Epstein and separate accusations. Well, coming up, Burnham in deeper over Man City finance saga. That's coming out of the iPaper, who are saying that Man City owners link to Burnham's number 10 North site after a sweetheart deal with the UAE firm. We're going to cover that off coming up on Alex Armstrong tonight. Night with me, Will Kingston.
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0: Welcome back to Alex Armstrong Tonight, and more front pages are coming in, including The Guardian, which is talking of the horrifying scale of child-on-child sexual abuse in schools. Nearly five such crimes a day reported to police in England and Wales. The Express, Labour under Burnham is going after the elderly. And the iPaper, Man City owners link to Burnham's number 10 North site after sweetheart deal with a UAE firm. The Sun, love match of the day. Hosts Chappers and Kelly are dating, hitting the big issues at The Sun. But let's get the thoughts of my panel. And I want to go to The Telegraph, who are talking of the Fly Dubai hijacker, Seb. We talked about this story at length last night. He was studying remotely for a British university. And apparently he, according to The Telegraph, exploited a UK university loophole to avoid a vetting process. So they're basically saying that it's understood that Hamam al-Hamami was not subjected to a Foreign Office vetting scheme, which carries out enhanced checks on international students, basically because of a particular loophole. Details are still emerging. What do you make of this? Do we have a problem around extremism in our universities?
14: Yeah, so what's happened here

0: is that if you study certain subjects, you are then subject to a security check. And it came in 2007, and it's to make sure that you're not exploiting that knowledge against Britain. But that only applies to undergraduate degree, postgraduate degrees, and it only applies to degrees that you're doing in person. Now, this particular individual did a postgraduate degree, and he did it remotely from Muscat. So he's fallen between the cracks. It seems like the obvious thing at first reading is just to expand those checks and make sure that they cover different stages of degree, and they cover remote learning, which is becoming more and more common, because we have to make sure that people aren't using the British university system against the country.
1: Yeah. Adam, there's two angles on this story. I think there is the potential security concerns around having extremists studying at British universities, even if they are studying remotely. That concern is still there. But it's also having these like proliferation of perhaps less reputable universities, in inverted commas, who are just handing out these cheap types of, cheap in terms of quality, expensive in terms of what they cost, types of degrees to foreign students. You know, has this been an increasing problem?
2: Of course it is. We have places like that dishing out visas to students all over the place. It's been it's been game for years and years. Many of the people that have come over on these student visas should never be here, and it's in the hundreds of thousands. But one thing I will say is, obviously, we talk about our normal universities. It's not just the odd student that's an extremist there. I think there are extremists teaching our kids at these universities. I think we have got extremists from all over the world coming to this country, and there doesn't seem to be any checks. And even some of the rhetoric of these lecturers, they never seem to be pulled up on it, because it's not the right wing sort of language that they clamp down on.
1: Yeah, Ada, is the university sector now just so ideologically corrupted that it's beyond repair?
3: I think so. I think that's why I agree that perhaps we need to start looking deeply into our university systems, because they're not even producing the best talent, you know, as before. And what really annoys me about this story as well is how this information is just sort of being drip-fed to us. This is such a huge national, international security risk. We've gone from don't speculate to actually Oman barred him from flying because of his extremist views. We've not yet found out what exact extremist views he had in terms of the ideology. Yep. And that's now we have the loophole.
1: All right. There's a lot more to come, ladies and gentlemen. But first,
4: today, clouds overhead, total zen within. Vox Solar sponsors the weather on GB News.
5: Hello again, and welcome to your latest GB News weather update from the Met Office. After the unseasonably warm day that we've seen in the south today, clear skies will lead to some fog patches developing tonight. Further north is a much milder picture, but also more unsettled. Here we've got much closer together isobars, bringing windier conditions and also some rain on this weather front over the next 24 hours. It's a pretty damp story out there this evening as well, over the higher ground of Wales, the Pennines, for example, more widely across Northern Ireland and Western Scotland. Here, the rain will turn increasingly heavy later on the night. The wind's picking up as well. Gale force winds developing in coastal regions by the end of the night. But look at these temperatures. 15 or 16 degrees Celsius, the minimum temperatures in the north. This is what we'd expect by day at this time of the year. A chillier story further south, where skies remain clear and temperatures might actually drop down into mid to high single figures south of the M4. But here we're also likely to see some mist and fog patches to begin the day on Monday. So some poor visibilities if you are travelling first thing. Further north, it is a bit of a damper start to the day, particularly across the high ground of Wales, Northern England, but the rain most persistent and extensive across the west of Scotland, where there'll be some heavier bursts first thing, also across the Highlands. Pretty windy as well, gales or severe gales to begin the day across Shetland and Orkney, and here it will stay very windy right the way through Monday. Otherwise, though, the rain does slowly move its way southeastwards across Scotland into Northern Ireland by the afternoon too. Brighter skies with showers following to the northwest, and the winds will gradually ease down a little. To the south, the fog clears through the morning and then plenty of sunny spells by the afternoon. Once again, very warm for the time of year, highs of 21 to 23 degrees Celsius. Through on Monday evening, it stays very similar. The rain quite erratic in terms of its southward progression, but generally some dampness around at times through Monday evening and overnight into Tuesday too, but not making a huge amount of inroads towards the south. So generally dry with some sunny spells once again in the south and east on Tuesday, and also quite warm, turning much cooler though for everyone as we go through Wednesday and Thursday.
4: 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Totals in within. 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
1: Yes, some big news coming up on tomorrow's front pages, ladies and gentlemen, for the late edition. However, there's an extraordinary inside story that's coming your way out of The Guardian. This is coming in fresh, and that's nearly all women arriving on small boats have been raped, according to Shabana Mahmood. We're going to start on that one. I'm not sure it says exactly what she thinks it says, because for me, that raises serious questions about the types of men that are coming into this country on small boats. We're also going to be covering Kemi's comments at the Conservative conference and so much more. You're not going to want to miss it. All coming up on the late edition.
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9: 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Entrance must be 18 or over. 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
1: I'm Will Kingston, and this is Alex Armstrong Tonight, late edition.
14: Yes, we've got some breaking news coming to us in the last few seconds. It has been reported that Andrew Mountbatten-Windsor has been arrested on suspicion of misconduct in public office.
1: And breaking in the Telegraph tonight, Prince Andrew is taking the police to court over his arrest.
15: Working with Britain, it was an amazing job. We had him under investigation. They were looking to do big damage to our fort.
1: And more breaking news. Is this a blow to the special relationship? The US has withdrawn all of its bomber jets from RAF Fairford after the base was suspected of a terror plot. And
16: a Conservative Party that knows what it stands for. A Conservative Party that knows what it believes and knows who its people are.
1: Yes, Common Sense Kemi reports the Daily Mail as the Conservative Party conference kicks off in Birmingham.
11: And breaking in the last few minutes, ladies and gentlemen, two RNLI boats have arrived in Portsmouth Harbour to deliver migrants to Fort Blockhouse. Around 120 migrants are thought to have left France early this morning on a mega dinghy. Police have issued a dispersal order to cover the town of Gosport as a huge police presence remains in anticipation of protests. We'll bring you all the latest.

0: Yes, joining me this evening, businessman and activist Adam Brooks, writer and YouTuber Ada Akpala, and former Labor councillor Seb Salik. But first, let's get your news with Sophia Wenzler.
1: Well, thank you. Headlines at 1 minute past 11. Andrew Mountbatten-Windsor has reportedly launched legal action against Thames Valley Police over his arrest in relation to the Epstein files. That's according to the Telegraph newspaper. The former Duke of York, who was detained 8 months ago, has asked a judge to determine whether the force's actions towards him were lawful. He has lodged a judicial review in connection with the search warrant that allowed police to raid his home on the Sandringham estate and his former residence at Royal Lodge in Windsor. The US has withdrawn all of its bomber jets from RAF Fairford after the base was the target of a suspected terror plot in Gloucestershire. The Pentagon said all B-1 bombers deployed to the base, which US forces have used to strike Iran, have now returned to the US. Five British nationals, all in their mid-20s, were arrested on suspicion of explosives offences and terrorism and then bailed. A sixth man was then arrested in connection with the events and has since been released on bail. Green Party members have passed a motion to define Zionism as racist at the party's conference in Brighton. Members backed the motion with 1,022 votes in favour and 813 against. The outcome means that Zionism, the right to Jewish self-determination in their ancestral homeland, is now considered racist by the party. Israel attacked the Greens shortly after the result, accusing them of giving legitimacy to terrorism and barring the party leader, Zach Polansky, from entering the country. Migrants have arrived in Hampshire after crossing the Channel from France by dinghy. A number of people were seen arriving at a marina in Gosport, having been transported aboard two RNLI boats late this evening. Protesters again gathered in the town amid reports that authorities were preparing for the arrival of a small boat. The dinghy set off from Cherbourg in the western Normandy at 6 a.m. this morning. You're up to date on GB News. Now it's back to Will.
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0: Welcome to Alex Armstrong Late Edition with me, Will Kingston. Before we get stuck into a review of the papers, let's have a look at those front pages, starting with The Telegraph. Andrew takes police to court over arrest. We touched that briefly in the previous hour. The Daily Mail, Kemi's common sense blueprint, unveiling policy blitz at party conference. She hails old school values on the economy, law and order, and borders as the key to election victory. The Times also leads with Badenoch, who pledges a bonfire of green laws. This is the Tory leader's vow to end the low-growth doom loop. Mirror, with a slightly different take, bad to the future, same old Tories. Leader Kemi will boost rich in return to nasty party days. Vows to slash benefits, but millionaires get free childcare. Metro, also on Kemi. Mum's the word, Kemi. And his cheesy uncle, I'm no nonsense. The Guardian. And this is on a different topic. Horrifying scale of child-on-child sexual abuse in schools revealed. Nearly five such crimes a day reported to police in England and Wales. The Express, Labour under Burnham, is going after the elderly. And the iPaper, Man City owners link to Burnham's number 10 North site after sweetheart deal with UAE firm. The Sun, love match of the day, hosts Chappers and Kelly are dating. On to perhaps more important news than The Sun. Migrants have arrived in Hampshire after crossing the Channel from France by dinghy. A number of people were seen arriving at a marina in Gosport, having been transported aboard two RNLI boats late on Sunday evening. Protesters again gathered in the town amid reports that authorities were preparing for the arrival of a boat. The dinghy was being shadowed by French rescue vessels until it was met by the RNLI boats in English waters, according to ship tracking data. French media reported there were around 120 migrants on board. Hampshire and the Isle of Wight Constabulary said it had deployed officers to Gosport to support our partners in the event of an emergency at sea. Ambulances and coaches have been seen in the area. The force has imposed conditions under the Public Order Act, as well as the powers prohibiting the wearing of face coverings. Demonstrators have assembled near Haslar Marina, where the atmosphere has mostly remained peaceful so far. Let's get the thoughts of my panel, and we're going to start on this breaking news. Adam, again, in some respects, more of the same, but I do think that increasingly, as more of these boats come in, and we can track them coming, and particularly when you have charities that seem to be supporting the invasion of Britain, people are getting more and more angry.
3: Every day on my social media, whether it be Instagram, Facebook, X, or whatever, I am putting up a crime by an asylum seeker, a foreign man that has come here that should not be here, and people have had enough. I used to get some kickback a year or two ago, you know, the odd comment, oh, what about British homegrown ones? Now, that has just stopped. People are accepting that we are importing danger into this country. But even the lefties know. They know what these men are capable of. In The Guardian, we also have Shabana Mahmood saying that the women coming over are being raped along the way. Well, the men that are doing it are probably in this country now. So the people of Gosport are rightfully protesting. As long as they stay peaceful, that's a democratic right. I've been on 50 or so anti-illegal immigration marches or protests, whatever you want to call them, and I will continue to do so because the future of my little girls and the future of my family is at risk from these men. So look, as long as they stay peaceful, I back these protesters 100%.
0: Yeah, Ada, the other thing, and as we're looking at the latest footage that you can see on your screen now, that strikes me when we've watched these migrant boats come in recent weeks is just the scale of coordination from the state and the seeming coordination across this whole ecosystem of private lorry contractors, obviously the police forces and charities, including the RNLI. This is now such an enormous operation to bring illegal migrants in. And of course, all of those resources could go towards British people if this problem had been solved.
4: Yes, it seems like there's a systematic enabling of this. And I think that's what makes people nervous. And that's what makes people distract this idea that, well, on aggregate, small boats are down. Small boats are down. Illegal migration on small boats are down 42-44%. And I think it also comes across that the authorities are more willing to enforce against the protests than the problem of illegal migration itself. And you mentioned Shabana Mahmood's comments about the dangers that people face, but when she's saying it, it comes across as, well, it's in relation to the vulnerability of these people. What about the vulnerability of the local community and beyond? We've just had recent breaking news of two Iranian men that came on small boats that were allegedly planning a plot against Jewish people. So I really reject this positive, you know, vibe that the small boats are down. One boat is too many because it causes both national risks and local security risks.
0: Yeah, and I want to make sure I'm very clear with those comments from Shabana Mahmood in what is an inside story in The Guardian, because it's obviously a highly sensitive comment. She said nearly all women arriving on small boats have been raped, and she says that people traffickers will exploit asylum seekers because they decide who comes to the UK. Now, Seb, there are obviously two interpretations of this. I imagine that Shabana Mahmood was saying this because she is speaking to the vulnerability of these women. But I think many people will hear that and go, I've got grave concerns about the types of men, and they are almost overwhelmingly men, who are coming to these coming from these countries.
5: We have to be really careful not to misinterpret or misunderstand that story, and I fear that's already happened tonight. What she was talking about was within the context of criminal gangs and people traffickers, and I hope that all of us can join in condemning those criminals. Those are the people she is alleging are raping these women. I am shocked but not surprised. We know what these women go through when they flee and when they meet the hands of these criminals. They do not have any leverage, they do not have any power, and they are being taken advantage of by these awful, awful people. But to stretch that and to say, and therefore these people are in Britain, is pure conjecture. Well, we have nothing to support that, I'm afraid. I know that would back up people's prejudices. I know that would make a lot of people very, very happy. But sadly, there's nothing in that Guardian story that supports that
3: argument. Let me just remind you, I've been to court with two young ladies, one an underage girl that was sexually assaulted by one of these men that was in the country 8 days. And that's what spiraled the whole Bell Hotel protests and such. Every town where asylum seekers are being housed has a spike in sex crimes. It is a problem. And yet people on the left like you put your hands in your ears and say, no, these people need to be supported. Well, what about the British people and local people a right to have safety? The government's own lawyers last year with a Bell Hotel case said the rights of asylum seekers trump the rights of local people. The government, the Labour government, has shown their cards there.
5: I'm just going to stop you there, Adam, because I was challenging you on a very specific point, and you've not challenged me on that point.
0: Stop. Finish the point and then you can go on.
3: Well, I've just said, the government lawyers showed where their priority is. It's not with local British people, it's with these asylum seekers. You can go on about, oh, it's not all of them. No, it's not all of them, but they are disproportionately committing sex crimes in this country. Afghans, we've had the argument on air before. I said 20 times more likely to commit a sex crime. You then hit back, no, it's only 3. Well, let's go with your stats. If it's only 3 times, that's a major problem. And then we've got Sudanese, we've got Iranians, we've got that are more likely to commit these sex crimes.
5: I made a very specific point, which is that in the Guardian story that we're currently discussing, the Home Secretary talks about criminal gangs raping people. Now, you are choosing to extrapolate from that fact that it is asylum seekers who are raping people, because that would fit your narrative.
3: No,
5: that is sadly for you, not what's in the story.
3: Anyone with a brain,
5: so anybody who's saying
3: with a brain
5: that
3: knows that is what is
5: anybody
3: happening.
5: Who's reading that story and is drawing that conclusion has A, not read the story properly, and B, is believing something that they want to believe.
0: Okay, Seb, if you look at that in terms of the way that illegal traffickers will sexually assault women en route to the United Kingdom, surely you can see that having a weak border creates a market for these traffickers. And as a result of that, it is the reality of this current legal framework which allows these boats to come over that puts these women in danger.
5: Sorry, I don't understand your specific point.
0: If you have a strong border, if you have a strong border, you don't have a market for sex for illegal smugglers to then go on and commit violent sexual assault against women.
5: So then how do you explain the fact that the numbers have fallen drastically? That market
3: bad
5: is shrinking.
3: Weather and the French police doing their job.
5: Hang on, Adam, I'm talking to Will right now.
0: Say again.
5: How do you describe or how do you explain the fact that that market has shrunk, that the number of boats coming over has drastically fallen this year?
0: I would say the market is still there, Seb. And this isn't the type of problem where you just look at incremental progress over the course of years, like, say, chipping down a debt. What America has proven, what Australia has proven, is that if you get the settings right on illegal migration, you can stop the boats in a month.
5: Yes, with safe and legal routes.
0: No. I had to go on.
4: Yes, you know, also sex crimes and assaults have also risen in another place that we've been talking about recently, which is Ceuta. So you can see the pattern just runs across where you have this kind of issue. And, you know, once again, I will repeat, having these aggregate statistics, you know, small boats are down this amount, it doesn't help the women who are in danger there, you know, who probably don't care about statistics, if they are the ones in danger by either criminal gangs, or you can't rule out that within the boats, they are in danger
5: safe
4: as well.
5: And,
4: and there's
5: would
4: this weird
5: that.
4: Idea that because, you know, asylum seekers are just vulnerable, they just can never be, you know, perpetrators of violence and evil.
5: I don't think anybody's saying that.
4: No, I know, but the narrative is that they're this poor, helpless, you know, why can't they stay near your leafy suburb? But we don't know who these people are.
5: You don't know who I am. You don't know who anybody in this country is.
4: I understand, but look.
5: So what's the difference?
4: The difference is, I will say
5: hang on, Adam, we're just chatting over here for a minute.
4: They, to say say that there isn't a correlation with high migration, illegal migration, and an increase in sex crimes, sexual assault crimes.
5: But I know
4: the Home Office is so reluctant to release these figures, but trust me, when they do, you will see that I'm correct. Exactly.
5: I'm looking to interrogate Sweden.
4: So we don't know who anyone is. And someone else made this point the other day on GB News. Well, tourists could also be. We know who they are, though. We clearly check them.
5: How do you know who they are?
4: Because we clearly self-ID. We ID them. They have biometric. Their biometric data sometimes as well. There's just been a ruling to allow two Gazans to come and join their family.
5: Just to come back to you on that point that you just made.
4: They are a risk if we don't know who they are.
5: Does a passport tell you whether somebody is going to commit a crime in future or not?
4: But we can hold them accountable properly. Of course it doesn't.
5: When an asylum seeker commits a crime here, they go through our legal system. We hold them accountable. So how is that different?
4: They actually shouldn't be going through our legal system. We need to send them back where they came from. They shouldn't face justice.
5: They should go back and arguably get off scot-free.
4: That's not my problem. That's their nation's problem.
5: Go on, Will.
0: Guys, stop. A passport can tell you if someone's committed a crime in the past.
5: Yes, but not in the future. And that's the critical thing.
0: Are you trying to tell me that whether or not someone has committed a crime in the past is not a predictive factor of whether they will commit a crime in the future?
5: It's relevant, but it's not going to tell you with certainty whether someone will go on to commit a crime.
4: Isn't that enough? You had a Hamas supporting
5: I'm just seeing a very flimsy argument that if you have a passport, that's going to tell you whether somebody's going to commit a crime in the future.
4: It's not flimsy to the 12-year-old that was raped by Ahmad Mulekil.
5: And those are people who you've just said shouldn't face justice.
4: Okay. No, I'm not saying they shouldn't
5: face justice. Tell that to the family of Rhiannon White. That's literally what you just said.
4: We don't want them here. She's campaigning for these people not to be here on our shores, actually.
0: I'll ask you both not to speak over each other. It's terrible for radio listeners. That's all we have time for at the moment. We may cover on this off a bit later. 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
6: 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UK only. Entrance must be 18 or over. Lines close at 4 p.m. on the 23rd of October. We may call the winner live after all entry routes have closed. Please check the closing time if listening or watching on demand. Good luck.
0: Yes, good luck, everyone. Well, coming up, we'll go back to that breaking news that the US Air Force has removed all of its bombers from RAF Fairford. Is this an indication of a further fraying of the special relationship? This is Alex Armstrong Tonight, Late Edition, with me, Will Kingston.
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2: 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George Russell has said he's beyond disappointment after a power unit failure ended his race 5 laps from the finish at the Bahrain Grand Prix. The Mercedes driver had been running third behind teammate Kimi Antonelli and Max Verstappen before being forced to retire. His retirement cost him points and hurt his title hopes, as Antonelli increased his lead to 84 points. Russell described the breakdown as another setback in a season of reliability issues, while Toto Wolff also vented his frustration. Verstappen, meanwhile, won his first race in 10 months. That's the latest sport. 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
0: Welcome back to Alex Armstrong Tonight Late Edition with me, Will Kingston. Let's go to that breaking news from earlier, which is that the US Air Force has removed all 12 of its BAF bombers from RAF Fairford. It's been revealed. A US Air Force statement has said US Air Force bombers routinely operate around the world to support global force readiness and operational requirements. While operational security precluded us from confirming the movement of our assets and forces in real time, we can acknowledge now that all US bombers were deployed to RAF Fairford and have now been redeployed to their home stations in the United States. The airmen that operate America's bomber force, including B-1s, B-2s and B-52s, remain ready to deliver precision global strike capabilities, including through operations that launch and recover from the continental United States anywhere, anytime. Let's get the thoughts of my panel. Ada, I'll start with you. Can we infer anything from this? Do we think more generally that this is part of a broader fraying of the special relationship between the US and the UK?
4: I think so, definitely. Potentially, this is another event that has and can further cause a strain in the UK-US alliance. We've had this major event that happened at Fairford, and you have the presidency, you know, being hesitant or perhaps changing his mind about whether he can actually and or his troops can operate safely on British soil. So, and it's another indication of perhaps misplaced priorities from the UK. We haven't fully committed on how we are going to fully fund defence. The narrative in relation to social security versus national security, it seems that we are not taking these threats seriously, and it has consequences, as we are seeing here.
0: Yeah, Adam, so this comes after, of course, this comes at a time where obviously the US feels that their strategic assets in the United Kingdom may be under increased threat. Do you think, again, that we can infer things from this decision?
3: Yeah, I believe the US administration, one, doesn't trust our government, and I think that's plain to see, doesn't agree with the direction of its political stance either. But look, if you've got assets on an airfield worth billions, tens of billions of pounds, and you've got airmen there and you think that they're under threat, you're going to remove them. And I would say that that is a real eye-opener for the rest of the world, where our biggest ally does not trust us to keep their assets and their servicemen safe. Yeah. And it's a sad indictment of what the UK has become under Labour in just 2 and a bit years.
0: Mm. Yeah, Seb, the Telegraph refers to this as an unusual and quick withdrawal. What do you make of it?
5: I mean, we have to be honest about the fact that we're in an information vacuum at the moment. We don't know what the US government knows.
0: Sure.
5: And therefore, anything we're going to come out with is going to be conjecture. It's probably also going to be what we most want to be true. So I'm going to refrain from any kind of speculation. But if I were the US president and I had the option to play it safe, I would probably take that option.
4: I think the UK government needs to take a step back and really reassess not just, you know, our place in the world, but generally how we are going to keep our allies on our side and how we're going to keep our citizens safe. We've just had, you know, the US potentially losing confidence in us. We've spoke earlier about this anti-Zionism is racism, so you're potentially alienating our other ally, which is Israel. Like, what is actually going on in this country?
0: Yeah, and of course this comes as part of a broader environment where the US clearly has a real problem with the direction of travel in this country. J.D. Vance talks often about free speech restrictions here. Donald Trump talks about problems with defence spending. You know, whilst everything may look warm and fuzzy when Burnham goes and speaks to Trump, there is obviously a growing philosophical divide between these two countries.
3: The US is horrified at the direction of travel of this country. And it looks like over the last 2 and a bit years under this Labour government, they've turbocharged the damage with our greatest ally. Again, they're criticising us on immigration, rightly so as well. You know, we've got alleged suspects that have come across on boats. We have no border. And for Seb to defend the small boat crisis and then say they've probably done the right thing in getting rid of their assets from our country is so ironic. Because, look, we do not know who's coming across. Iran may have sent an army over. There might be 1,000 agents over here to suddenly attack our bases. We do not know. And the only way that they would have come across is via the small boat. So I think the US is correct in doing this. And I think hopefully it might shake this government into action.
0: Yeah, so we do know that there have been Iranian nationals who have been charged over state-backed security plots in this country. And they did arrive via small boats. So the numbers we can never know, but we do know that there are examples of that taking place. Seb, I do want to go back to, because I think we've covered off small boats extensively tonight, I want to go back to the relationship between the US and the UK. I think everyone can see that the relationship has problems at the moment. To what extent do you blame this current Labour administration? And to what extent do you blame the United States?
5: I mean, we're dealing with Donald Trump here. He's an incredibly mercurial man. I don't think he has a particularly good relationship with any foreign leader who doesn't do exactly as he says. And as a proud Brit, I'd want to stand up to any other country and pursue our interests and not American interests. So look, he's someone who has to be dealt with very carefully. But remember also, we have many neighbours on our doorstep, as we talked about earlier in the show. We trade with vociferously, or at least we'd like to. And relationships with them have improved under this government. You look at where we were with Europe under the Tories. They didn't want to talk to us at all. And now they're coming round the table. Now we're being productive with them. And I think we should be really proud of that as well.
0: Ada, on that Trump v Labour framing, to what extent do you think these relationship challenges are, to Seb's point, about the mercurial nature of Donald Trump, and to what extent do you think they are about the failings of this Labour administration?
4: No, Donald Trump has not changed. He's always been that kind of figure. I think the Labour government does have a lot to answer for. You know, in a short space of time, we've heard Trump saying he's unsure about whether he will defend us if anything happened in the Falkland Islands, and now we have this. So obviously he's seeing that we are not potentially serious about, you know, spending and giving those resources towards defence. And that is extremely important to someone like Donald Trump. And I think he's correct.
0: Yeah, so to remind everyone, the reason why we are covering off this relationship is because of that breaking news that the United States has removed all of their bombers from RAF Fairford. The Telegraph is reporting that that is an unusually quick strategic decision. And whilst we cannot get into the brain of American administrators, it certainly would suggest that there are concerns over the security and safety of American strategic assets on UK soil. We'll keep getting you more on this breaking story as it develops. But coming up, we will take a closer look at what is leading on many of tomorrow's front pages, and that is Kemi's policy revival for the Conservative Party. I'll ask my panel whether or not she thinks, or they think, that she could legitimately take back the leadership of the right side of politics in this country. This is Alex Armstrong Tonight, Late Edition, with me, Will Kingston.
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15: Hello there. We continue to see some heavy rain and thunderstorms across parts of Spain and France over the next few days, across Turkey as well, seeing some heavy downpours. Dry across the Canaries, plenty of sunny spells here. Temperatures on Monday around 30 Celsius. We can see the showers across Portugal, Spain, southern France, some of these heavy and thundery. Dry across Italy, but the risk of showers increases across into eastern parts of Greece and Turkey, and it remains similar over the next few days.
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16: Hello again and welcome to your latest GB News weather update from the Met Office. After the unseasonably warm day that we've seen in the south today, clear skies will lead to some fog patches developing tonight. Further north is a much milder picture, but also more unsettled. Here we've got much closer together isobars bringing windier conditions and also some rain on this weather front over the next 24 hours. It's a pretty damp story out there this evening as well, over the higher ground of Wales, the Pennines for example, more widely across Northern Ireland and Western Scotland. And here the rain will turn increasingly heavy later on the night. The wind's picking up as well. Gale force winds developing in coastal regions by the end of the night. But look at these temperatures. 15 or 16 degrees Celsius, the minimum temperatures in the north. This is what we'd expect by day at this time of the year. A chillier story further south, where skies remain clear and temperatures might actually drop down into mid to high single figures south of the M4. But here we're also likely to see some mist and fog patches to begin the day on Monday, so some poor visibilities if you are travelling first thing. Further north, it is a bit of a damper start to the day, particularly across the high ground of Wales, northern England, but the rain most persistent and extensive across the west of Scotland, where there'll be some heavier bursts first thing, also across the Highlands. Pretty windy as well, gales or severe gales to begin the day across Shetland and Orkney, and here it will stay very windy right the way through Monday. Otherwise, though, the rain does slowly move its way southeastwards across Scotland into Northern Ireland by the afternoon too. Brighter skies with showers following to the northwest, and the winds will gradually ease down a little. To the south, the fog clears through the morning and then plenty of sunny spells by the afternoon. Once again, very warm for the time of year, highs of 21 to 23 degrees Celsius. Through on Monday evening, it stays very similar. The rain quite erratic in terms of its southward progression, but generally some dampness around at times through Monday evening and overnight into Tuesday too, but not making a huge amount of inroads towards the south. So generally dry with some sunny spells once again in the south and east on Tuesday, and also quite warm, turning much cooler though for everyone as we go through Wednesday and Thursday.
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0: Welcome back to Alex Armstrong Tonight, late edition with me, Will Kingston. Let's go to a story that's leading many of tomorrow's front pages, and that is how Kemi Badenoch kicked off the Conservative conference today with the Common Sense Blueprint for the Future. The Mail there is reporting a policy blitz hailing old school values on the economy, law and order, and borders as the key to election victory. I should note, though, that the Mirror is framing it differently. They're taking the words of TUC Chief Paul Novak, who said they want to drag Britain back to austerity economics. Given that, Adam Brooks, what do you make of it?
3: I think it's unbelievable that people would trust the Tories after what they did over the last decade or so. I was a Tory voter till 2019. It's clear that they lied to us. It's clear to everything that they were saying to us, they did the opposite. Oh, we're going to be firm on immigration. The opposite happened, hundreds and hundreds of thousands each year. Net zero, they're now talking tough on net zero and green laws. Well, it happened under them. These were brought in under their government. So it amazes me. And all these people that say, oh, the Tories are being galvanised now, they're on the rise. They're not. Over the last few days, they've got 17%, if you look at opinion research. They're 17% find out now, 19% survation, YouGov 19%. They're nowhere near Reform and Labour at the moment. And I don't see where these votes are coming from, because no one in the real world I know are going to vote for them.
0: Yeah, I don't disagree with how you framed the Conservative years at all. But at the same time, let's say they do keep 15 to 20% of the vote going into the next election. That means Reform certainly can't win in their own right. And I think it almost certainly means that you hand victory to a left-wing coalition government. Now, here's the thing, right? I think, you know, most people on the right would agree that the Conservatives failed, if not betrayed the country. But surely some sort of a deal is still preferable to a left-wing coalition to government.
3: I don't know if the Conservatives would have that. I really don't. For me, they're trying to destroy Reform UK, because if they come behind Reform UK in a general election, that's the end of the Conservative Party as we know it. And so I think they're doing everything they can to try and muddy the waters, try and destroy Nigel Farage and the Reform UK party. But I have a different view of you. I think when the next election comes and it's either left or right and it's Reform that are the one in pole position, I believe a lot of Tory voters from the past will go, I'm going to hold my nose and stop Labour getting in again.
0: Well, I hope that's the case. Ada, look, from what I can see, the rhetoric here from Kemi is the right rhetoric, at least if you believe in small government, you believe in strong borders, you believe in all those good traditional right-wing values. At the same time, to Adam's point, many people would struggle to believe the Tories after they didn't actually pursue those values sincerely when they were in office last time. Do you think that they can regain the trust of the British right?
4: I don't think so at the moment, because as sympathetic I am to the Tory party, they do have that credibility problem, because it was a decade and a bit where they failed the people. I do disagree a bit with Adam's point. They are nowhere where they are a year ago in terms of polling. They have risen in the polls thanks to Kemi Badenoch. Her personal ratings are doing well right now. And Reform have actually taken a hit. We can say if it's because of the scandals, but they have taken a little bit on a hit of a hit. And as you mentioned, you know, the Mirror's rhetoric headline is a bit over the top, I think. She's not pushing for austerity, but they cannot continue to spend as if money is unlimited. You know, we need to cut spending, and we need to be more pro-business, more pro-family, which is what she's bring it to the public.
0: Yeah, Seb, let's go to the Mirror, which is basically going to that quote from TUC Chief Paul Novak, who says they want to drag, they being the Conservatives, want to drag Britain back to austerity economics. I really struggle with this austerity framing. There was never even a balanced budget during the 2010s. I don't know how you can say that it is austerity when you're still spending more than you're actually receiving in tax revenues and other associated government revenues.
14: We, at the moment, are going broke as a country. Surely a focus on public spending and reducing the amount we spend has to be a priority.
5: Well, it depends where you put the money, doesn't it? I mean, if you're spending all that money on the government debt, you're not going to see anything for it. And if you're cutting and cutting and cutting, as the Tories did, we can't deny that, from prisons, from schools, from local authorities, we're feeling the consequences of that now, aren't we? That's the problem we're in. Where that's come from.
14: It's not quite true that you're not going to see anything for paying off debt. You're going to see a reduction in the amount of interest that you pay on debt.
5: True, but my point is they cut. They may have net spent, but that money has gone in places that hasn't benefited us in a very tangible way. And that's why we're seeing councils going bust. That's why we're seeing hospital roofs collapsing. That's why we're seeing schools crumbling. That's why we're seeing all of these things. Because they thought that austerity was the medicine. It was ideological. It was a time when interest rates were nearly zero. They could have borrowed to invest. They chose not to. And we are all paying the price for that.
3: I'd say, just quickly, I think we're still paying the price for the first term of Labour under Blair and Brown with the PPI. Is it PPI? Where they linked us to really high interest rate payments. The NHS is still paying billions and billions of pounds each year. And it's a large part of their budget.
14: Well, according to Andy Burnham, we're still paying the price for Thatcher. So it really depends how far back you want to go. Joining me now ahead of The Late Show Live at midnight is the great Ben Leo. Ben, what have you got coming up for us?
19: Well, hello. Not sure if you've covered this yet on your show or not, but some breaking news from the past hour is that the Americans are taking all their bombers, B-1, B-2s, B-52 bombers from RAF Fairford. They're bailing on Britain from that base anyway, and they've all headed back to the United States. There's around 300-odd US military personnel based at Fairford. They're all going home, all the airmen and their families as well. There are other US bases, RAF bases rather, used by the Americans in the UK, including RAF Mildenhall. And RAF Fairford is a forward operating base, not the biggest in the UK. However, what this shows is that there is now a rupture in the trust between the United States and Britain. America, basically, as far as I can tell, do not trust Britain to keep its aircraft, its bombers safe, and indeed its military personnel. So if the Americans feel so strongly about that, that we can't keep their apparatus and their people safe in a military base, a highly secure military base, where does that leave the great British public? Do the Americans think we're sitting ducks when it comes to security and potential terror attacks? I think it's a really interesting prospect. So we've got the two things to look at here. It's, of course, the relationship between the United States and the UK, but also, as I said, where does this leave the British public who aren't behind the safety of massive security fences and military bases? What's going on here? We're getting stuck into that after midnight. Lots of defence guests and analysts as well. And I think it's a really damning indictment, actually, on the so-called special relationship. Militarily, at least, anyway. A massive concern, big bit of news coming from the United States, the Pentagon saying that all their bombers have now left. B-1s, B-2s, B-52s, all the airmen, they've gone home, they're back in the United States, and who knows what the future holds for the rest of the American bases in Britain. As I said, RAF Mildenhall being one of them, Will.
14: Yes, we have been covering it, Ben, and you make a very good point, which I didn't immediately consider, which is if an American bomber is not safe behind American military fences, then you're right. What hope do the British public have? Looking forward to The Late Show at midnight. Thank you, mate.
19: Thanks, mate.
0: Okay, let's go back to the panel, and we will return, Adam, to the prospects of the Conservatives, and I want to tease out further with you the prospects of a deal on the right. We touched this briefly last night, but I want to go back to it, because for me, to just say, well, to live in hope, as you said, that more people on the right who are sensible will turn towards reform because the alternative is just too terrible to even consider. Again, it's putting a lot of faith in that option. And we do know as well that unlike the right at the moment, the left have very little problem with voting tactically at the next election. You've got no doubt if there's one thing that binds them all together, it is a loathing of Nigel Farage. That has to be a very big concern.
3: Well, there's already speculation that Labour have got a deal in place maybe with the Lib Dems if there was an election in the next couple of years. But look,
14: can I also just add on that? Sorry to interrupt you. I don't believe, correct me if I'm wrong, team, but I don't believe we've heard anything from Labor today after what we saw at that Green Party conference that they would rule out a deal with the Greens. And I would like to hear that from them. Mm. We've heard them denounce it, but we haven't actually said, right, okay, we're not going to go into coalition government with these people.
3: Unfortunately, I don't think the Labor Party have got the morals to do that. If it meant keeping Nigel Farage out of power, I think they would sell their soul to the devil and do a deal with the Greens. So that's my opinion. But whether or not Reform would do a deal with the Tories, I'm just not sure. Whether it means certain areas that they asked someone to stand down and they do that reciprocal in a few areas, I don't think there'd be some sort of merger in an election at all.
14: Said very quickly, do you think that after today, Labor should rule out a coalition government with the Greens?
5: I'm sure they will say, as any party will, that they won't form any coalitions with anybody. It's just a simple political step, isn't it? And then after the numbers fall, then you start making deals. Both the left and the right will do that if they have to. We've seen examples of both in the past.
14: Ada, very quickly, should they rule out a deal with the Greens?
4: The Labour Party. Yeah. Well, as I agree completely with Seb, I think they will openly now, but I think as time draws nearer, they will consider it. And I will say on the right, you know, we see less of this kind of tactical voting from the right voting wing, and I think that's problematic. We saw in the Dover council elections how the Greens came on top because there was that implicit tactical voting. We want to keep this candidate out, and they did what they did. I don't see that much on the right.
14: Yeah, no, that's right. I think it's a real concern if the alternative is a coalition left-wing government, which I think is the most terrifying prospect for this country. Coming up, we'll return to the lead story in the Telegraph, which is Andrew Mountbatten-Windsor has launched a legal action against Thames Valley Police over his arrest in relation to the story in the Telegraph, which is Andrew Mountbatten-Windsor has launched a legal action against Thames Valley Police over his arrest in relation to the

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6: Welcome back to Alex Armstrong Tonight Late Edition. Well, Andrew Mountbatten-Windsor has launched legal action against Thames Valley Police over his arrest in relation to the Epstein files. This is coming out of The Telegraph. The former Duke of York, who was detained in a blaze of publicity 8 months ago, has asked a judge to determine whether the force's action towards him was lawful. He has lodged a judicial review in connection with the search warrants that allowed police to raid his home in the Sandringham estate and his former residence at Royal Lodge in Windsor. It's the first time a member of the royal family has challenged the lawfulness of criminal proceedings against them since Charles I in 1649. And Adam Brooks, it didn't end up too well for him, I believe.
7: No, look, let's just remember, even though he denies all allegations, there's allegations about the former Prince Andrew from women. There's also allegations that he acted inappropriately while he was a trade representative for this government and confidential material. Again, he denies that. So look, the man has questions to answer. And why shouldn't they not raid his home just because he's a royal? And look, obviously everything has to be above board and proper, but he has no sympathy from me. I don't trust the man. I do not like the man. I think he's embarrassed us on the world stage.
6: Yeah, and look, at the moment we don't know whether Thames Valley Police acted in accordance with their legal obligations. That obviously will come out now. But Ada, it's an interesting question as to why exactly he's done this, as opposed to just let this lie.
8: Yeah, and exactly why now? You know, what does he hope to achieve from this? Is he trying to get ahead of the investigation, control the story a little bit? You know, time will tell, I guess. Is he trying to restore his reputation in some way, shape or form? That certainly won't happen. So what is the point of it? And I agree with Adam completely. And again, I will repeat, you are allowed, it is within your right to challenge the police, but it won't make the questions go away at all.
6: Yeah, no, I don't think it will. Let's have a quick look at tomorrow's front pages, starting with The Telegraph, and it is that story. Andrew takes police to court over arrest. The Times, Baden Nock to pledge a bonfire of green laws. Tory leaders vow to end low growth doom loop. The Guardian, a horrifying scale of child-on-child sexual abuse in schools is revealed. Nearly five such crimes a day reported to police in England and Wales. We didn't get time for that one tonight, but that's an important story. The Daily Mail, Kemi

0: common sense blueprint, unveiling policy blitz at party conference. She hails old school values on the economy, law and order and borders as the key to election victory. The Express, Labor under Burnham is going after the elderly. The iPaper, Man City owners link to Burnham's number 10 north site after sweetheart deal with UAE firm. The Sun, love match of the day, hosts Chappers and Kelly are dating. Finishing on the most important story of all, of course. That's about all the time we have for you tonight, ladies and gentlemen. It's been a pleasure. A big thank you to my panel. But coming up next, it is The Late Show Live with the great Ben Leo.
1: Well, thank you very much. For the breaking news on this RAF Fairford situation, the United States has confirmed they've taken home all 12 bombers, B-1, B-2s, B-52 bombers from RAF Fairford, because I guess they just can't trust the UK to keep their aircraft or their personnel safe. What does it mean for the so-called special relationship? Are other US bases in the UK, such as RAF Mildenhall, are they now up for conversation elsewhere? The midterms are not so important to UK viewers, but Trump could be impeached if he loses badly. More after the break.
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3: Hello again and welcome to your latest GB News weather update from the Met Office. After the unseasonably warm day that we've seen in the south today, clear skies will lead to some fog patches developing tonight. Further north it's a much milder picture, but also more unsettled. Here we've got much closer together isobars bringing windier conditions and also some rain on this weather front over the next 24 hours. It's a pretty damp story out there this evening as well, over the higher ground of Wales, the Pennines for example, more widely across Northern Ireland and Western Scotland. And here the rain will turn increasingly heavy later on the night. The wind's picking up as well. Gale force winds developing in coastal regions by the end of the night. But look at these temperatures. 15 or 16 degrees Celsius, the minimum temperatures in the north. This is what we'd expect by day at this time of the year. A chillier story further south, where skies remain clear and temperatures might actually drop down into mid to high single figures south of the M4. But here we're also likely to see some mist and fog patches to begin the day on Monday. So some poor visibilities if you are travelling first thing. Further north, it is a bit of a damper start to the day, particularly across the high ground of Wales, northern England, but the rain most persistent and extensive across the west of Scotland, where there'll be some heavier bursts first thing, also across the Highlands. Pretty windy as well, gales or severe gales to begin the day across Shetland and Orkney, and here it will stay very windy right the way through Monday. Otherwise, though, the rain does slowly move its way southeastwards across Scotland into Northern Ireland by the afternoon too. Brighter skies with showers following to the northwest, and the winds will gradually ease down a little. To the south, the fog clears through the morning and then plenty of sunny spells by the afternoon. Once again, very warm for the time of year, highs of 21 to 23 degrees Celsius. Through on Monday evening, it stays very similar. The rain quite erratic in terms of its southward progression, but generally some dampness around at times through Monday evening and overnight into Tuesday too, but not making a huge amount of inroads towards the south. So generally dry with some sunny spells once again in the south and east on Tuesday, and also quite warm, turning much cooler though for everyone as we go through Wednesday and Thursday.
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8: 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Entrance must be 18 or over. Lines close at 4 p.m. on the 23rd of October. 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
15: 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I say, "Oh yes, on what?" 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
16: Hello, are you the famous Sue? The whole crew hit me here now. We came to celebrate.
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20: Well, I'm here, right in the epicentre of the protest.
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22: You just tuned in. Where have you been?
20: It is raucous here tonight.
2: That's what makes us the fearless champion of Britain.

0: Britain and America. And breaking just now, the United States Air Force has decided to remove all of its bombers from RAF Fairford. Just what does this say about US confidence in the so-called special relationship? Is it a damning indictment of the UK's lackluster security? Also tonight,
1: they put me out and they have me saying, and you can't tell the difference, things that I never said.
0: Well, I think the president's war against the BBC could be about to get even more heated as its international editor at the broadcaster has accused President Trump of inciting violence at the US Capitol on January the 6th. Was that wise? Also tonight,
2: the majority of whom were part of a government that lasted for 49 days.
0: And some further breaking news. The Prime Minister, Andy Burnham, is risking a repeat of the mistake made in Liz Truss's so-called mini-budget. That's according to a bombshell speech the Shadow Chancellor is set to make tomorrow. So is Britain's economy on the brink also?
3: In April 2030, we will adjust it. The state pension will continue to rise every year, at least by prices, or 2.5%.
0: Conservative Party leader Kemi Badenoch has laid down her commitment to keeping the pension triple lock, opening up a pretty tense election divide with Labour. Where do you stand on that? Also tonight,
4: and he must rule out an exit tax, the mere rumours of which are already causing Britain's wealth creators to flee the country.
0: Well, another one's gone. The UK's second richest man has become the latest billionaire to abandon Britain. It follows Rachel Reeves' abolition of the non-dom tax status. Is Britain now a no-go zone for the wealthy and aspirational? I'm Ben Leo, and this is The Late Show Live.

0: Hello, good morning. Hope you've had a pleasant Sunday. Joining me in DC this evening is my panel, political communication strategist Dan Rennie and the senior research fellow at the Heritage Foundation, Simon Hankinson. And in London, political commentator Matthew Sladlin and the former Conservative MP, Louise Mensch. Hello, you two. Thank you for your company. Right, it's going to be a jam-packed show because it's full of breaking news, including this massive bombshell. The United States has withdrawn all of its bombers from RAF Fairford. They've gone home, including all the airmen and their families. The Pentagon, in the last hour or so, has confirmed that all B-1 bombers deployed to the base where the US forces have used it to strike Iran have returned to America. B-2s as well and B-52s. They've all gone, 12 bombers. The US Air Force said in a statement, US Air Force bombers routinely operate around the world to support global force readiness and operational requirements. While operational security precluded us from confirming the movement of our assets last night and forces in real time, we can acknowledge now that all US bombers that were deployed to RAF Fairford have redeployed to their home stations in the United States. Viewers and listeners, for me, this is absolutely damning. What does it say about the state of the UK-US relationship? And if America can't guarantee the safety, courtesy of Britain, of its aircraft and its military personnel at a military base behind 10-foot fences and all the security that goes with it, what does that say about you and me, our families, our children back home in the UK? If America feels that its US military personnel and aircraft aren't safe, what does that say for British people, ordinary people walking around the streets? Are we sitting ducks? And what does this say about confidence in the US-UK special relationship? Is it so special anymore? Joining me now is contributing editor at Defence on the Brink, Elliot Wilson. Elliot, I guess my first question to you is exactly that. What does that say about the relationship, the military relationship between the two nations?
1: Well, I think there are a number of things going on at once here. Firstly, it's important to remember that the bombers weren't based there full-time at RAF Fairford. The only planes that are based at RAF Fairford full-time are the 99th Expeditionary Reconnaissance Squadron, so they're U-2 spy planes. And the bombers use it temporarily when they need to have, you know, a position to strike into places that they can't get to from continental America. And Fairford is the only forward base that they have in Europe, which is important to them. Now, clearly, there is a desire on the part of the American administration to make this a reaction to the attempted terrorist attack or whatever it was at RAF Fairford, about which we know very little and can't say anything. So that's important that we acknowledge that that's what the Americans are saying. It may also have some reflection on the development of the war against Iran, because clearly these bombers were being used against Iran, and they need to be at Fairford for the range. If they're being pulled back, then that may say something about the way that the war is going to be run. So I think there's a number of different optics being set up here, and it might take a little while to disaggregate them, but certainly it makes a point that the Americans are framing it in this way.
0: Yeah, so many different things to pick apart from this. Indeed, that's a great point, Elliot, which I hadn't considered. What does that say about the conflict with Iran? Does it suggest that the US is now willing to go the long haul with their bombers and do what they did previously? I can't remember what the flight time was, maybe sort of 48 hours or so to get to Iran. Maybe we can talk about that a bit later on. But in terms of US presence in the UK, we've still got Mildenhall, Lakenheath as well. Do you see those bases being up for conversation in the future, or are they just too important for the Americans?
1: I think the important thing will be if there's a conversation up about permanent forces who are based here all the time. If they're redeployed, then that's a different thing. It's not impossible, because we know that that America is pulling back from Europe in quite a significant way, or at least wants to. It's pulled back a lot of ground forces already, and it wants to redistribute its forces around the world. That's its prerogative, and it was always going to happen at some point. The bases they have in this country are important to them. You know, it was said derogatorily in the 1980s that we were a floating aircraft carrier for America. Well, to some extent that was true. You know, they used British bases for the raid on Tripoli in 1984. There is a matter of confidence here, I think, and of the way that the relationship is being portrayed. Clearly, whether it's true or not, President Trump has made it clear that he feels that there was something quite serious going on that he, in his view, didn't take seriously enough. We don't know if that's true or not, but it's certainly what he's saying, and so it's important to listen to it. At the same time, there may be many other reasons that are being projected for this. Of course, it's the midterm elections in America in a few weeks, and this idea of, you know, force projection and of America fighting abroad is a very important thing for the American public. A lot of American people don't support the war in Iran because of what they think President Trump was elected not to do. So that may also be at play. So we've got three or four different elements of this, and we'll need to make clear that we keep the strands separate, which is going to be quite tricky, I think.
0: And just for context, we saw on flight radar websites last night that these bombers were leaving en masse. There were six, then it was seven, and then suddenly they'd all gone. The Pentagon confirmed in the past couple of hours that indeed they can now confirm they've left. Do you think they would have given the UK government a heads up on this? And what would Andy Burnham's response be? And well, the wider government as well. What is the UK government's response on this?
1: There will have been a courtesy call, I imagine. I mean, it wouldn't have been permission. It would have been, you know, we're off, here at the flight times and things like that. To be honest, I'm not sure the Prime Minister will be that worried. It doesn't seem to me to be something he's particularly plugged into or switched on to, which is his right. He has other priorities. But, I mean, this is, you know, our relationship with America is under some strain at the moment. It's not as bad as some people make out. It's not irreparable. It's not about to collapse. But it's something which needs more attention than it has done in the past. And I'm not sure that Andy Burnham is particularly interested in doing that repair. But we'll need to see what happens in the next few days and how President Trump plays this, because he's always difficult to read for the future.
0: Yes, one more very quick question, if you don't mind. Sorry to rinse your time, but yep. There's around 300 airmen based at Fairford, possibly their families as well. They've all gone home. Does the fact that these 12 bombers have gone back to the US and all the military personnel, does that leave the UK at any increased security risk? Are the Americans, for example, contributing to security at the site? And maybe even on a very small scale, moot conversation, economically as well, in the area, the Cotswolds and so on. How much of an effect would it have on Britain's security?
1: It won't have an effect on security at the bases, because the bases are controlled by us from the outside. The Americans only have control on the inside of the bases. If anything, it may make us a bit safer if, as it turns out, the attack was Iranian-based because of what had been done at Fairford. I think it will have a negligible effect. It's more about strategy and about political relationships and diplomacy.
0: Yeah, Elliot, thank you so much. Really appreciate your time. Contributing editor at Defence on the Brink, Elliot Wilson. gbnews.com/yoursaveviewers. Lots of emails and messages coming in. I'll get to those very shortly. For now, let's speak to my panel. Dan, Rene, Simon Hankinson, Matthew Stadland and Louise Mensch. Good evening to you all. Louise, I'll start with you. What's your thoughts on this, please? What's your initial analysis?
2: It may surprise you, Ben, to learn that I actually think it's not Britain that should be nervous right now. It's Tehran. A few days ago, a third carrier strike group departed for the Iranian theater from the United States. That was a massive escalation, carrying 10,000 United States Marines. These are exactly the kind of troops that we would see for a ground incursion in Tehran. Britain's agreement with the United States is that we would allow our bases to be used for defensive purposes around clearing the Strait of Hormuz of traffic. However, we don't have an agreement with them to use our bases for offensive purposes. And I also want to point out that a few days ago, when the suspected terror attack happened, Senator Rubio went out of his way in an unusual intervention to say how closely the American intelligence community had worked with the British community, and to praise the United Kingdom on it. Even President Trump also praised the United Kingdom on how well they had worked with the US. It is, of course, possible that this is being done because the United States isn't happy with our response to the incident at Fairford. But my speculation, informed speculation, if you like, is that this presages a very great increase of attacks on Tehran. And after all, if President Trump could end this war with a massive offensive strike against an enemy that nobody likes before the midterms, it would do him no end of good. So I actually don't believe, we'll find out in the next few days, I don't believe that this is an attack on the special relationship. I think and I pray that it's going to be an attack on the Ayatollahs and their successors.
0: Well, Trump better hurry up. He's only got 4 weeks until the midterm. So if he's wanting to turn the screw on the Islamist despots, he needs to get those B2s refueled and on their way to Tehran, I guess. Matthew Stadland, Louise made a point there about the response from the Americans after the Fairford incident. And Trump was shocked at the White House when he spoke to the press the other day, saying, I can't believe we can't talk about this case too much because they're on bail. But he said, I can't believe they've been bailed, these people.
3: Yeah, it's really difficult. We're in a sort of tricky situation over here because we want to report on and analyse what the president has said, but of course these are live investigations, these are live legal proceedings, so it's very difficult for us. What I would say is that the American administration has not given a reason for why these bombers have been withdrawn from British soil, but but the BBC has been told that it is a military rather than a political decision. And I think that matters. And if it is accurate, I think that is significant because it undermines any attempt to suggest that this is bad news for the special relationship or is some sort of tantrum on the part of Donald Trump. Sorry?
0: The Pentagon statement cited security issues. It said about operational security reasons. So, I mean, that for me is in direct link to Fairford. It has to be, no?
3: Reading the piece on the front page of the BBC News website, and of course this is all breaking news, what I understand is that the BBC has been told it was a military rather than a political decision.
0: Okay, Simon, let me just read you the statement quickly. This is from the Pentagon. This is their statement. It says, while operational security precluded us from confirming the movement of our assets and forces in real time, we acknowledge now that all bombers at Fairford have now gone back to the United States. How are you reading this?
4: I wouldn't read too much into it. I mean, they talk about operational security all the time. We used to get these commercials when I was overseas on the Armed Forces Network. You know, OPSEC, it's everyone's responsibility. I think this is probably just what your first guest said. It's a shuffling of pieces on the board to put them in a better position. This wasn't a permanent base for them. You know, if they can get a Parthian shot in there and just say, by the way, you could do a better job securing your base, I think they would. But I didn't see that in any of the official announcements on this.
0: Okay. Dan, any thoughts? Maybe is this just a sort of political theatre, a shot at the UK to say we don't agree with you bailing those people from Fairford? Bit of a slap down, maybe?
5: Well, former Secretary of Defense Rumsfeld said at one point, you know, we don't know what we don't know. There's a lot of things happening behind the scenes with this situation and so many questions that don't have answers. And while this may not be the result of anything political or diplomatic, this may be just strategic and military, it sure sends a message. And it sends a message of perhaps a loss of confidence. And if that's something that the American president and that the Secretary of War and the military want to send to the UK, this is a surefire way to do it. And again, it may be a strategic military decision, but it certainly sends another message in the process. And there's been nothing to really dial that back so far that we've heard.
3: No, it doesn't. I'm sorry, that it doesn't send that message unless that is the message that the Americans are telling their British counterparts that they are sending. And your point about operational security, Ben, that is about making sure that the withdrawal of those bombers is done securely and safely. It doesn't mean that the reason that they are being withdrawn is for security reasons.
2: That's correct. I mean, I will just say that operational security is about the military operation taking place against Iran. That's the meaning of that phrase. It doesn't mean the operational security of the base itself.
0: Right. Yeah, I think they were referring to as well the physical withdrawal. Everybody could see on flight radar last night these bombers leaving, and the Pentagon at the time can't say at that precise moment, yes, we're withdrawing. And now they can because they're back home. Sorry, Dan.
5: And it happened immediately as well. I mean, the United States had to scramble the mid-air flight components to make sure that this was happening. And so this wasn't something that was planned out over time and they were scheduling these flights. I mean, this was done immediately. So again, I think that there is probably something more being sent, a message being sent here that is not being said. There's a lot that's not in the newspapers. There's a lot that's not in these statements. And there's a lot of inferences that we can make here. And the fact is that one of these inferences could be a lack of confidence. I mean, what else could be? And if they're not saying that there is an amount of confidence there, the fact that they're not saying that shows that there could be a lack of confidence.
0: Well, I think maybe Louise's point has the most weight. But as I said, Trump has 4 weeks to turn the screw on Iran. It's not a lot of time. Very quickly, what do you make of that? Is he going to hit Iran?
5: I mean, he's sending a lot of resources there, and he has certainly the capabilities to do so. But at the same time, I don't think anyone wants to see a massive attack like that with kinetic strikes. The capabilities are there, though.
0: Yeah. Nicholas on your side said, strange plot around Fairford. Suspects bailed. Americans leave. Suddenly, a UK base is empty. Ready for new occupants of the dinghy variety? Thank you for that, Nicholas. Still ahead on The Late Show Live tonight.
6: They put me out, and they have me saying, and you can't tell the difference, things that I never said.
0: 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This all amid, of course, his massive $10 billion lawsuit with the BBC, which is currently set for trial in Miami in February next year. 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
0: Right, some more big news. The BBC's international editor has accused President Trump of inciting violence at the US Capitol on January the 6th. During a public speaking tour, Jeremy Bowen brought up the events of that day, describing Trump as terribly corrupt while claiming he lies the whole time. As a reminder, he is the current serving international editor, this guy. The comments, of course, come after the president filed a lawsuit against the BBC for its misleading edits of him before the 2021 Capitol riots.
26: We're going to walk down to the Capitol, and I'll be there with you, and we fight. We fight like hell. We're going to walk down to the Capitol, and we're going to cheer on our brave senators and congressmen and women.
0: Well, we all know the story by now. The BBC maintains it did not defame the president, but with the trial set for February 2027 in Miami, Mr. Bowen's comments could risk a greater divide between Trump and the broadcaster. With me now is former BBC editor and producer John Mayer. John, good to see you. Thanks for your company on The Late Show Live. Jeremy Bowen's comments, not particularly wise, bearing in mind it's in the middle of a lawsuit. No, is he going to be getting a slap on the wrist from Beeb top brass?
27: But I'm in the unusual position here.
1: are feeling very sorry for Trump and for the Daily Telegraph. I mean, they're scratching around. They've got a very thin gruel at the moment. I mean, Trump, BBC is not given an inch. Trump is losing this case. He's losing Florida. It wasn't shown in Florida.
0: Is he?
1: He's losing defamation. He wouldn't reveal his tax returns. I mean, if I were him, I'd fire his lawyers and fire them tomorrow. He really is bad. And Bowen is a great, great, great journalist. You know, he is a great BBC journalist, and he's not the first journalist to say that Trump incited people. I mean, think of Robert Moore, who's ITN's America editor. He did a whole hour program saying just this in 2021. So, you know, Bowen is straight. He's saying what he believes. You know, Trump is controversial. He's going to lose this case, and he knows it. And there's nobody going to defend Trump okay. in this country. Toys for Trump is very small. Let me just finish. I mean, there is a big question. Should the BBC let out people on the road to say things? You know, John Simpson and Bowen are out on the road talking. Simpson, I read, is paid £10,000 a show. You know, it's ridiculous. Should they be let out? Discuss, really. But this is thin gruel. They really are scratching around.
0: All right. Well, whether you think Trump will lose the case or not, I guess it's kind of a moot point. Should the current serving BBC international editor be going on the record in public saying that President Trump is terribly corrupt? He lies and lies and lies. I mean, I thought they're meant to be impartial, the BBC. They're paid enough of license fee money for that privilege.
1: He has opinions, as I said to you. Robert Moore spent an hour saying exactly this on ITN in 2021. Now, people have said
0: that's
1: it.
0: That's ITV. They're not publicly opinions. Funded.
1: Well, no, I mean, but you know, they are subject to Ofcom rules, as are you. So, you know, he has to be impartial. No,
0: yeah,
1: I mean,
0: we're talking about the BBC, you should be remaining impartial.
1: Well, so should ITV, you know. Well, should Robert Moore have been allowed to express
0: opinions? Yeah, we're talking about the BBC, John.
1: No, but they are subject to Ofcom rules and subject to due impartiality. So there. And so, no, I mean, Bowen was a bit silly to say this stuff.
0: But it's BBC editorial policy. Forget Ofcom. Sorry to keep interjecting. The point being is, I just need to make this clear, it's BBC editorial policy for their presenters to remain neutral and impartial. That has been the long-standing metric of the BBC for many, many decades.
1: As ITV. As well, Ben, as indeed of you, you know, you are. Ofcom says you've got to be impartial. So, you know, there's nothing particular about the BBC. So, you know, stop picking on them, you know.
0: There is, John.
1: No, there isn't. I mean, Matt Britton is doing a great job. You know, any little thing like this, he just quashes it right away. He's doing a superb job. So, okay. You know, leave the BBC alone, because, you know, without the BBC, you wouldn't exist.
0: Well, they should leave me alone and leave the grannies alone, knocking on their doors for license fees. But anyway, that's another point.
1: None of that happens. Look, the license
0: John,
1: fees
0: can I ask
1: and the
0: you?
1: Charter's coming up. But, you know, leave the BBC alone. They keep you all honest.
0: Well, no, they should leave the British public alone and stop lying. But, John, just
1: well,
0: on
1: no,
0: this point, I want to get to this because you've avoided it a few
1: Come
0: times.
1: On.
0: Okay,
1: what's that?
0: Let's get to this point. Let's not talk about ITV or GB News. Is the current serving international editor. BBC presenters are meant to remain impartial. We've seen previous presenters and reporters and correspondents given a slap on the wrist for speaking out about certain issues. Why is Jeremy Bowen immune from that? Can you just agree with me that he should have kept his mouth shut, whether he's right or not?
1: No, I think he was silly to say this. He probably will be slapped on the wrist, but I would hope it would be done quietly and internally, not give ammunition to you hyenas who want to destroy the BBC.
0: Yeah, okay, I just think it was very unwise, aside from breaking the BBC's own impartiality rules, it's very unwise, I'd suggest, of a senior correspondent to speak out and pipe up during a $10 billion lawsuit that his employers are currently wrangling against President Trump. We could spend all day
1: talking about it.
0: Put some money on it, John.
1: I will.
0: £10
1: on it.
0: £10. Okay, good stuff. John, I appreciate you being on. Thank you. You're a gentleman. John Mayer, former BBC editor and producer. Take care. Let's get the thoughts on my panel. Dan, Rene, Simon Hankinson, Matt Stadden and Louise Mensch. Louise, I'll start with you again. Your thoughts on this? Lots to talk about. I mean, the main point really is, forget the case, the defamation case Trump's bringing. It's just the fact that BBC reporters are now piping up, calling him a liar and calling him corrupt. I mean, what do you make of that?
2: I find it absolutely shocking, and I didn't think I could be shocked by the BBC anymore. I think Jeremy Bowen, who has already got a reputation and has been involved in a lot of controversies, previously he was a Middle East editor at the BBC, many times been accused of being biased against the State of Israel. I cannot believe that he went out as a sitting editor of the BBC and called President Trump corrupt. And you don't have to be a fan of President Trump in order to object to this. Honestly, how dare he be so have such a lack of impartiality? I say that as somebody that voted for Kamala Harris. I am shocked. It is just disastrous. And if the BBC doesn't fire him, they are in real trouble. First of all, I would expect Donald Trump to sue him personally, and I would agree that he should. And secondly, the entire argument of the BBC's legal team has been, well, we didn't actually defame Donald Trump because we didn't say this. And then Bowen goes out and says he actually did incite violence. So you are totally undermining your lawyers. And even if we don't like BBC News, Ben, the BBC is a national treasure. We may not like BBC News, but you know, we like Blackadder, don't we? You know, we like all of the other things. We like All Creatures or whatever it is. We like Last of the Summer
0: Pop
2: Wine.
0: Master, Radio 2.
2: That's what he's putting at risk. That is what he is putting at risk. If President Trump wins this lawsuit, there won't be any more BBC. I cannot believe he was so selfish, and the BBC should fire him immediately. He shouldn't have a job tomorrow.
0: Yeah, so he's the international editor. Stadden, you go to bat for the BBC a lot, so I'm keen to hear what your comments are on this.
3: Well, first of all, I care very much about BBC News, far more than I care about the other BBC content, because I think it is really critical at a time of so much mis and disinformation. We live in a sort of sewer of disinformation and misinformation on social media. It's so important that we have a BBC News that is impartial, that is objective, that is accurate. And I think for the large part, the very large part, it strives incredibly hard to do that. I do think it was stupid, both of Bowen to go on this tour and for the BBC to allow him to go on this tour when he currently holds such a sensitive role. I would also say to you, and I will remind you, that in 2021, seven Republican senators joined, I think, all of the Democrat senators at the time in voting to convict Donald Trump precisely of...
0: That's not what we're discussing.
3: No, sorry. This is very important context. Of inciting that riot, that insurrection on January the 6th. He was acquitted.
0: It's another conversation.
3: But seven Republicans thought that he did incite that violence. The BBC made a mistake in the way that it edited that film, and I think it is a mistake for Bowen to have said what he said, but I do think it's important to understand the context.
0: Okay, Dan, your thoughts on this?
4: Was it a mistake or was it malicious? I mean, we see that the BBC is showing their true colors now. And the fact of the matter is that now we've got a journalist that's out there saying the quiet part out loud. Donald Trump is always compared to the evil one, and he gets no fair coverage, and he talks about fake news all the time. But what it comes down to is that he doesn't get a fair shake. And in this case, look, we can condemn January 6th all day long, but we don't have to swallow a doctored clip and believe that because of it. And you know, Donald Trump's a counterpuncher. He's going to come back and punch back, and he's going to win this thing in court because he's getting handed all the evidence he needs by having these supposedly impartial journalists come after him in this way.
0: Well,
4: it's great for him.
0: I'm not quite sure he will win. It waits to be seen. I don't think it's nailed on either way. But Simon, can he punch back in banning the BBC from the White House as he tried to do with CNN, MS Now, Politico?
5: I don't know if you know, in addition to a $10 billion lawsuit, that would get anything done. But
0: I mean, it's pretty outrageous what Bowen said. He is the internet. Yeah. This isn't just some like low-level runner or producer. He's the international editor.
5: No.
0: This is the BBC's face on the world stage.
5: Well, it's not the face. That's the thing. You know, editors, to paraphrase the old Victorian saying, should be not seen and not heard.
3: No, he's on screen. He's on screen. This guy. There's this terminology at the BBC. He's on screen.
5: Did he ever? It's my turn now. If that's okay, I don't remember him ever coming out and saying that Joe Biden lied when he claimed to be top of his law school class, when he plagiarized that speech from Neil Kinnock. There were several documented instances where Joe Biden lied. Now, was it Jeremy Bowen's position then that he had a duty to speak on that, or is it only about Trump? The BBC has lost its credibility, I'm afraid, at least over here, over the years, because of taking blatantly political positions, and he's not helping them.
0: Just to say, for clarity, Jeremy Bowen, of course, isn't here to defend himself. But Jeremy, if you're watching, I'm sure you are, you're more than welcome on the show. Come and join in the conversation. We'd love to have you on. On the issue of the BBC splicing a clip of President Trump, the broadcaster has previously said it sincerely regrets the manner in which the video clip was edited, but added that they strongly disagree there's a basis for a defamation claim. And just for clarity, again, that case is still going on, and it's set for Miami, February 2027. Still ahead on The Late Show Live tonight.
6: The majority of whom were part of a government that lasted for 49 days.
0: Andy Burnham is being accused of risking a repeat of the mistake made in Liz Truss's mini-budget. That's the bombshell speech the Shadow Chancellor is set to make tomorrow. So the question begs, is Britain's economy on the brink? Well, if you look at the gilt yields, which are far higher than any period over Liz Truss's 44-day tenure, you'd have to say, yes, it is. But where is the media outrage? Where is the Bank of England and all the sort of media class going after Labour? I wonder. 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
0: Andy Burnham is risking a repeat of the mistakes made in Liz Truss's so-called mini-budget by not explaining how he'll fund an array of promises he's made, as according to a new warning from a senior Tory. Shadow Chancellor Andrew Griffith, who has previously served as Treasury Minister during former Prime Minister Liz Truss's administration, her short administration, has defended the 2022 budget tax cut push since he was appointed to the role. Griffith also insisted that another Tory government would never make the same mistake of not laying out how they would pay for major tax cuts. He said, quote, "What we need is the same approach from the government that I'm outlining as Shadow Chancellor, always showing where the money is coming from." With me now is former editor at the Sunday Express and colleague at the Sun newspaper, David Whitting. David, good to see you. Does Andy Burnham risk repeating the same mistakes of Liz Truss?
12: Well, the big mistake at the moment is that he's not explained where the money is coming from for all his ideas. Now, granted, they're not big ideas at the moment. VAT, cut on energy bills, business rates for pubs and his much-favoured music venues. But nevertheless, he hasn't really explained where the money is coming from. Now, we'll probably hear, well, we hope to hear from the Chancellor John Healey on the 28th of October when he delivers his budget. But tomorrow, or later today, if you're in the UK, Andrew Griffith, the Shadow Chancellor, has his chance to lay it down on the line what the Tory spending plans are. And as a prelim to that, he said earlier today that he thinks Andy Burnham is making the same mistakes as Liz Truss. Now, Burnham said, Andy Griffith is all part of the old Tory Liz Truss group of ministers who all defended her tax cuts. And he did too. But he says that the big reason she ran into trouble after only 49 days was that she failed to explain how she was going to fund those tax cuts. And that's what spooked the market. And what he's saying is that Andy Burnham is risking doing the same thing unless he comes up with a credible plan to fund his spending projects.
0: David, let me ask you, gilt yields are now far higher than they were at any point during Liz Truss's short premiership. Yeah. And we saw how everybody reacted. I mean, the pound plunged, the Bank of England got their knickers in a twist and everybody was losing their minds. Eventually, Kwasi Kwarteng was thrown under the bus. And then Jeremy Hunt, the globalist in chief, was brought in and that was the end of Liz Truss. Where is the same reaction now with Labour?
12: No, we haven't seen any of that. I think everybody's just relieved that Andy Burnham's got in there and brought what he says is hope. Where's your hope, Ben? That's what you need. You need hope in your heart. That's what Andy Burnham's selling at the moment. But you're right. Interest rates, yields are at a 28-year high. Where's he going to get the money from? Because we're £3 trillion in debt. We're spending twice as much servicing that debt as we are on defence. And we all know how threadbare our defences are. So the big question is, where's he going to get the money from? I don't know. Taxes, I would suspect. He certainly isn't going to cut the welfare budget from what we've seen. Perhaps he's going to get it from his friends in Abu Dhabi, the Manchester City funders. I don't know.
0: Yeah, well, I think they're going to go, as you said, tax rises. They're going to go after people who take a risk with their money, maybe a bit of aspiration. Capital gains tax mooted to go up to something like 45%. The government vultures are swooping in to take everybody's hard-earned coffers. David, just finally, front page of the Times very quickly. Badenoch to pledge a bonfire of green laws. Going to be scrapping net zero, all the environmental quangos. Are we going to hear this in Griffith's speech tomorrow? Is this what's coming up?
12: I think that will be in Griffith's speech tomorrow. What he's trying to do is cut the cost of housing by about 50,000 off a new house by scrapping all these quangos, the Environment Agency, the Natural England and so on, and also the rules which say that when you build a new house, it has to have solar panels and heat pumps and all these green mod cons, which is putting the price of a house up by 30 grand. So it'll be interesting to see what he does. A big bonfire of the quangos. Expect that tomorrow.
0: Yeah, do you know what I love in houses, especially in my mum's house? Grew up with a nice coal fire. You make a fire in the winter, kindling wood, some screwed up newspaper, maybe some fire lights, loads of coal. Brilliant. I want that. I don't want solar panels. David, thank you so much. Appreciate it.
12: It was a pleasure.
0: Editor at the Sunday Express. Thank you, David. Let's get the thoughts on my panel, including starting with those in DC, London. Louise, I'll come to you again. Ladies first, it's a hat trick. Your thoughts on this. Where is the reaction to gilt yields particularly going sky high, as we saw under Liz Truss? Why no sort of fanfare and knicker twisting?
2: Well, I think partly, to be fair, because bond prices have risen all around the globe, even in the United States, because of the Iran war and the terrible cost of it. So when we were an outlier under Liz Truss, the markets panicked a bit more than they're doing now because everybody is suffering, but not quite to the same degree. I think, and I hope, as a Tory, that we're going to hear from Andrew Griffiths tomorrow a huge amount of slashing cuts. And the reason that I think we will hear a huge amount of slashing cuts on both welfare as well as these quangos, but it's a welfare bill that's really out of control. We're going to hear that because I believe that in her conference-ending rousing speech, Kemi will probably say that she's going to abolish inheritance tax. Last year, the revival of the Conservative Party started when she said, I'm going to get rid of stamp duty. Everybody loved that. And I imagine that the big rabbit out of the hat is going to be abolishing inheritance tax, which will be very, very popular. That's got to be paid for. So I think what we're going to hear from, and I hope so, is a huge amount of slash and burn. Liz Truss said she could pay for all of these tax cuts just by growing the economy. That is, of course, complete nonsense. If you want to cut taxes, you've got to cut spending. That's the only way that you can do it and not have our borrowing costs go up even more. So I'm looking forward to that.
0: Yes, Matthew Sadlin, Louise's points there about slashing inheritance tax, even stamp duty. I mean, that tickles my fancy. That gets me salivating.
3: Yeah, I mean, inheritance tax only affects, what is it, something like 4% of estates every year in this country. So it's actually much more of an aspirational concern, I think, for voters, rather than something that they believe will actually, if they think about it, actually impact them or their family. That said, it is an important issue politically, and it's why I think Gordon Brown chickened out of an early election when he became Prime Minister, when George Osborne started making announcements on inheritance tax in 2007. So don't underestimate the political force of it. And there are so few Conservative MPs left after the massacre of the last election that Liz Truss has ended up appointing Andrew Griffiths, who was a Treasury Minister under Liz Truss during that disastrous mini-budget, the smell of which still reeks today and still, I think, is something that will put a lot of people off voting Tory at the next election. Nonetheless, as Louise says, Kemi Badenoch created a bit of a splash this time last year with her stamp duty announcement. Arguably, it's when she started to turn the tide a little bit against reform, started the rebuild. And if she does announce something on inheritance tax, that may continue that momentum.
0: Okay, Simon, any thoughts on this quickly before we move on?
5: This is the problem across the West. You have to cut something if you're going to have the same budget. If you're not bringing in more money, if your economy's growing at below 1%, something's got to go. So if Labour does it, I'll be surprised. It's not their strong suit.
0: There's loads to cut, though, Dan. Maybe you're not familiar, but you've got 10 billion quid a year on welfare payments for foreign nationals. You've got 25 billion quid a year carbon capture scheme. Nobody wants it. You've got 3 or 4 billion on asylum hotels. I mean, I can sit here and go on and on.
4: What we have is political leaders that don't have any leadership. We need to have someone that's going to take some accountability to find out, okay, how are we going to do this? Let's do what we ask our third grade students to do to actually show their work, whether it's going to be a tax increase or a tax cut, a spending increase or a spending cut. We have to figure out how this is going to happen, and that takes real leadership. A politician that is going to tell you like it is going to be honest with you, but instead we get these so-called leaders that want to make tons of promises to everyone about everything and never want to actually do anything about it when the rubber meets the road or when the bills come due.
0: Okay, we've interesting. Just had, Louise, very quickly, we've got to move on, but just...
3: Leadership, yeah, just very quickly, we had some leadership, some bravery, actually, from Andy Burnham, the Prime Minister, last week in saying that he was going to end the triple lock. That is a political risk, one that he is backing himself to deliver on, and I think
0: leave
3: that's precisely,
0: sort of
3: precisely the sort of leadership that we want, isn't it?
0: Leave the pensioners alone. They built this country. They grafted. The country is judged by how it treats its children and its elderly. And you do not throw pensioners under the bus. Louise, would you ever run again to be a Tory MP? Are you interested?
2: Oh, no. I think the country suffered enough, to be honest, Ben. I think the country suffered enough.
0: All right.
2: You know, let somebody else have a turn.
0: You said it, not me. OK, thank you, guys. Still ahead on The Late Show Live tonight.
13: I feel very vindicated. You will know that I have been talking about net zero, not having a plan since 2019.
0: Just been talking about it. Front pages tomorrow. The Times goes with Badenoch to pledge a bonfire of green laws. We're getting stuck into that next. 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
8: All right, let's look at the front page of the Times tomorrow, which goes with the headline about Badenoch pledging a bonfire of green laws. I think that's a deliberate pun. Louise Mensch, this is good news. The Tory leaders vow to end low growth doom loop. So scrapping the green levies, repealing laws that force private developers to build social housing. You were talking about it previously. Is this the beginning of the end of net zero madness?
9: I certainly hope so, because it's absolutely ridiculous that we're going for net zero when we are such a tiny country geographically on the face of the earth. Yes. It's China's pollution that is causing global warming, not anything that Great Britain does. What we are doing, however, we're not helping, but we are hamstringing ourselves. And I hope that she'll also announce that we're going to start drilling again in the North Sea and getting those refineries done, as, by the way, President Trump has always asked us to do. I hope that this will not only help Britain, but also help the special relationship, because it is near and dear to the heart of President Trump. And like it or not, you know, American security is British security. So although it's, in a way, it's a little bit of small beer, getting rid of all these green laws, but they do have to go. The big thing is the welfare bill. And I think she's sending all the right signals. She's sending the signal that she is Margaret Thatcher's political daughter, that she is going to come at it from this Thatcherite point of view. Drill, baby, drill. And I think that's what we're going to hear from Kemi tomorrow. I hope so.
10: I disagree so much with what Louise has just said. I think it's unbelievably irresponsible what Kemi Badenoch is doing here, hanging on to the anti-net zero coattails of Richard Tice and Reform. China is electrifying. China is electrifying its economy. China is making massive strides. It is arming itself as we are having this internal fuss. It's arming itself let me make the point. It is arming itself for a green future, because guess what? Everybody knows that that is the inevitable direction of travel. Louise says we're some little insignificant country. We are not. We are the fifth biggest economy in the world. We still pack a punch. We have influence. If we want to put our head in our hands, then we can. And guess what? We will then continue forever for a very long time to be dependent on fossil fuels at the behest of other countries around the world. I'm not calm. I think this is such bad news.
8: It's not bad news, it's great news. China is building the equivalent of a coal power station a week whilst pursuing renewables. We are committing economic suicide whilst doing that, bearing in mind we're less than 1% of global emissions. So how does that make sense?
10: It makes sense, because by greenifying our grid, by moving towards electrification, by relying on renewables, by getting our act together, which was, by the way, a near political consensus driven by the Conservatives when they are in government, that is preparing us for the future. I completely agree and accept that our energy prices are unbelievably high. I completely accept that when we go to the petrol pump or the diesel pump, prices are really hurting us. They're hurting me. The answer to all this stuff is not to say, let's put our head in the sand, pretend that climate change isn't real, pretend we're not moving towards a green future, and cut our nose off to spite our face.
8: I think we should frack and turn the countryside into Swiss cheese as well whilst we're at it.
4: Let's pretend all those things, but at the same time, let's destroy.

0: Our economy in the process. Let's be real about what this is. It's a political power grab, plain and simple. All this net zero nonsense is all about political power. It's not about saving the planet. And I think it's time that people start saying this out loud.
1: And Simon, it's I think net zero is evil. I think it's anti-human at its core.
2: I don't know if I go that far, but
1: back me up.
2: You have to have an all of the above approach. And right, you can't have this aspirational, we're going to eliminate poverty by the year 2030. We're going to, you know, eliminate drugs by the year 2035. We're going to have everything renewable. It's just not going to happen. So in the meantime, nuclear, fracking, gas, offshore,
1: drilling,
2: all of it.
1: Give
2: until
1: it to me.
2: You have the magical future and the robots run by AI.
1: Give me that coal. Give me that oil. Matthew, I will say, we can't discuss it now, but we'll continue in the next hour, but I remember the Time magazine front pages from the 1970s and 80s saying Britain will be under a Siberian climate by the year 2020. Children,
3: didn't
1: you know
3: all
1: that sorts
3: old,
1: of stuff.
3: Ben.
1: When are these predictions going to come true? Why should we believe it now? You know, but I've got Google.
3: Didn't know you that Google. Old.
1: More coming up in the next hour, including this. Kemi Badenoch laying down her commitment to keeping the pension triple lock, opening a tense election divide with Labour. Quick look at your weather. See you in a sec.

0: Today, clouds overhead, total zen within. 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
1: Good morning and welcome to your latest GB News weather update from the Met Office. Some of us are awaking to quite foggy conditions first thing this morning, but the fog will generally clear and warm sunshine will develop in the south by this afternoon. Further north though, it is a different story. We do have much cloudier, windier weather to begin the day, particularly in northern Scotland where we'll have quite severe gales affecting Shetland and Orkney for a time through this morning. The rain will though start to make its way further south into the central belt and parts of Northern Ireland, with brighter skies following to the northwest of Scotland. And further south, the fog will clear, and by this afternoon there will be some quite lengthy sunny spells for parts of the Midlands, central and eastern parts of England as well. And in the best of the sunshine, once again 21 to 23 degrees Celsius will be our highs, which is considerably above average for this point in October. Now the wind's still pretty strong as we go into this evening across Shetland and Orkney, but easing down across other parts of Scotland, so there will be some late sunshine to end the day across more central and northern parts. A bit of patchy rain though for the borders and the central belt, and particularly across Northern Ireland, so quite a damp end to the day here. A few showers also for Northern England and parts of Wales too, but plenty of late afternoon, early evening sunshine further south and east. And with the clearing skies once again, it will be southern regions of England, particularly south of the M4, where we'll see some quite widespread and potentially dense fog patches developing once again through the course of the coming night. In the countryside here, it could turn locally chilly with temperatures falling into the single figures, but for most of us, it will be a relatively mild night, temperatures not falling below 13 or 14 degrees Celsius through some central areas. This is the area that we're going to see quite a lot of cloud once again through the course of tonight, and through Tuesday, the rain only gradually and erratically makes its way further south and east. So still some rain off and on for parts of southern Scotland, Northern Ireland through the morning and pushing into Northern England. Otherwise, the fog in southern England will tend to clear, and once again we'll see another unseasonably warm day for the time of year, with the sunshine lifting those temperatures into the low 20s in places. A cooler, breezier day though in northern Scotland.
0: Today, clouds overhead, total zen within. 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
16: From Washington DC, this is GB News with the story shaping Britain and America. And breaking tonight, the US Air Force has decided to remove all of its bombers from RAF Fairford. Just what does this say about US confidence in the special relationship? And is President Trump about to turn the screw, perhaps, on Iran before the midterms? Also tonight.
17: In April 2030, we will adjust it. The state pension will continue to rise every year, at least by prices, or 2.5%.
16: Big debate this. Conservative Party leader Kemi Badenoch has laid down her commitment to keeping the pension triple lock, opening up a tense election divide with Labour. We'll be discussing that next. Also tonight.
18: And he must rule out an exit tax, the mere rumours of which are already causing Britain's wealth creators to flee the country.
16: Another man down. The UK's second richest man has become the latest billionaire to abandon Britain. It follows Rachel Reeves' abolition of the non-dom tax status. He's gone to Monaco. Is Britain now a no-go zone for the wealthy and aspirational? Also,
19: you wait a long time for a defection, and then two come along all at once.
16: What do you make of this? Reformed defectors will face a six-month quarantine if they want to return to the Tory party under new plans being created by Tory leaders. What does it say about the fight for the right? Are the Tories back in the game? I'm Ben Leo, and this is The Late Show Live. Right, joining me in DC this evening is my panel, political comms strategist Dan Rennie, senior research fellow at the Heritage Foundation Simon Hankinson, and in London, political commentator Matthew Sadlin and former Tory MP Louise Mensch. Hope everybody is well and you've enjoyed your Sunday. Have we still got music going on, or is it me going? Today?
20: It's a good song.
16: Yeah, it's a good tune. There you go, it's gone. Right, moving on to our main news this hour. Conservative Party leader Kemi Badenoch has laid down her commitment to keeping the pension triple lock, opening up a tense election divide with Labour. So Badenoch has ended any speculation that she could follow Andy Burnham by ditching the policy brought in under the coalition government, which has helped protect the level of the basic state pension for years and years and years. And it's a bitterly divisive policy. Tonight, the Express leads on Labour under Burnham is going after the elderly. Pretty good attack line. We had Starmer going after farmers, Starmer going after pensioners, and now, yeah, Burnham going after pensioners as well. The intervention comes as a new analysis appears to suggest Andy Burnham's pledge to scrap the current triple lock would cost some workers up to £38,000 in retirement. So is this Kemi Badenoch simply appealing to older voters, irrespective of the economic considerations, or is she right, as I think she is, to stand by Britain's pensioners? Well, with me now is one lady who thinks we should put the triple lock on the bond.